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3: 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An unknown number of survivors are still trapped under the rubble.
2: The death toll now up over 1,400. A 4.8 earthquake striking Japan near the Izu Islands. No injuries or major damages reported yet. That happened just before a 5.9 quake rocked Afghanistan. New news in the disappearance of Nancy Guthrie. TMZ reporting that it got an email from somebody claiming to have video evidence of her abduction.
4: TMZ's Harvey Levin says he's been communicating with a person who claims to have video of two people who kidnapped the 84-year-old from her Tucson home. This person says that the video is on a phone and that they can lead authorities to a safe place where they can find it. Levin says the person also offered to give up the names and addresses of the two alleged kidnappers. The person is asking for a Bitcoin in exchange for the information. This, even though more than $1.2 million in rewards remain available. TMZ claims to have authenticated the emails, but there are questions to why the person doesn't come forward to law enforcement and why they're asking for less than the reward currently offers.
2: Fox's Max Gordon. Right now at the World Cup, Colombia versus Portugal underway and Congo versus Uzbekistan off and running. Earlier, England over Panama 2-0 and Croatia defeats Ghana 2-1. Later, Algeria versus Austria. Today is the last bunch of matches before the round of 32 begins tomorrow. I'm Angelo Bavaro. This is Fox News.
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5: The State Department is so concerned about threats posed by rapidly accelerating technologies, AI in particular. Secretary Rubio is making a major change, creating a new State Department bureau to protect Americans from emerging threats.
6: The most important job any president has is to keep the American people safe.
5: Iran used AI-generated satellite imagery to falsely claim damage to the U.S. Navy's Fifth Fleet headquarters in Bahrain. Experts rang alarm bells that Iran may have used advanced electronic warfare to down a $220 million U.S. Navy drone over the Strait of Hormuz. The State Department spokesman says this is exactly why this new bureau is crucial.
7: Every day we see new uses of AI in a whole variety of ways.
5: The top White House cyber official says the government has avoided taking responsibility for far too long, and it is time to step up. With Fox on Tech, Jillian Turner, Fox News.
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8: With 6 months until voters pick their congressional representative, we've been tracking the national mood. And our Fox News poll finds a close race for the House. A year ago, Democrats were favored by 7 percentage points. Now, it's a 5-point edge within the margin of sampling error. If the election were today, 52% of voters say they'd back the Democratic candidate in their district, 47% the Republican. That difference comes from greater enthusiasm on the left. By an 8-point margin, more Democrats than Republicans say they feel extremely motivated to vote this year. It's important to remember, while a lead on the generic House ballot question reflects a national preference, House seats are decided district by district. So a party's advantage in the polls doesn't directly translate into winning seats, especially these days with so few competitive districts. I'm Dana Blanton. That's your Poll Parade.
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9: American playwright Tennessee Williams, who grew up in the Deep South, died in 1983.
0: He won the Pulitzer Prize for drama for A Streetcar Named Desire in 1948 and Cat on a Hot Tin Roof in 1955. Here, Tennessee Williams explains where he gets the inspiration for his character development.
9: I have always been more interested in my own kind of people, you know, people that have problems, people that have to fight for their reason. You know, the people that to whom, you know, the impact of life and experience from day to day, night to night is difficult, and people who come close to cracking and all that. That's my world. Those are my people. And I must write about the people I know.
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10: Saturday, June 27th, 2026. I'm Jared Halpern. Party leaders are trying to quell rebellions ahead of the midterm elections.
11: You know, it's rare to have a president, you know, not work hand in glove with his party.
10: And TV's Kelsey Grammer hopes a new series about the founders can help unify a politically divided nation.
12: It makes noise, it gets attention to be focused on the things that separate us, but they really aren't very important at the end of the day.
10: This is the Fox News Rundown from Washington. One of my favorite shows is The Office, and one of the most iconic memes produced from the sitcom is of the character Jim, emphatically asking, "What is going on?" It was a sentiment felt throughout Capitol Hill this week as Republicans rebelled in both the House and the Senate, and Democratic Socialists stunned the establishment in Democratic primary elections. All of it highlights challenges facing party leaders trying to hold together broad coalitions to deliver a unified front for voters. But that, as we saw this week, is sometimes easier said than done. So again, I ask, what is going on?
11: We have a president who, you know, simply isn't willing to work with his own Republicans in the Congress. That's what's going on.
10: Chad Pergram is Fox News chief congressional correspondent.
11: And for the first time, you know, in a while, we've had that. You know, it's rare to have a president, you know, not work hand in glove with his party. There's always going to be hiccups and things like that. But this has been a real problem. And it's a recurring problem because over about the past 5 weeks, I can account for about 5 days, about one a week, where we come in and the plan is to do A, and then they get closer to doing A, and then the president blows it up somehow. That's pretty extraordinary, and that's what's happened. I mean, there was a plan some time ago back in May to approve Border Patrol and ICE money, which was the final section of government funding, which wasn't addressed from the fall last year. And then they said, oh, we're going to have a weaponization fund, and it sidetracked that. And they brought in Todd Blanche, the acting attorney general, a lot of questions for him. And because they weren't getting sufficient answers, Republicans said, we're going to have to put amendments in this bill, some of them said, to, you know, kind of safeguard ourselves about this. And so John Thune, the Senate Republican leader, sent everybody home. Then they worked out a deal on FISA. That's the spy program to renew that. And it was going to be a bipartisan compromise. They needed a cocktail of Democratic and Republican votes to do that. And then the president said, I'm going to have Bill Pulte be the acting director of national intelligence. And so guess what? That blew up because Democrats and some Republicans weren't too pleased about Bill Pulte. So that's a couple of examples here lately. Then we thought there was going to be a confirmation hearing for Jay Clayton, who was going to be the permanent director of national intelligence. He was going to have his confirmation hearing, and that would unlock the votes for FISA because some Democrats weren't exactly hep to Jay Clayton as being the DNI, but they're like, okay, this person is more reasonable than Pulte. And guess what? Trump announced from overseas, mind you, that he was canceling the hearing, the confirmation hearing for Jay Clayton. And so they've never renewed FISA or anything else. Then the piece de resistance. I walked into the Capitol Wednesday morning, and they had Statuary Hall all tricked out for a signing ceremony. A desk, a lectern, red carpet, seats, you know, the seal of the president. He was going to come in and sign this bipartisan housing bill. It passed 85-5 in the Senate, got, you know, more than 360 votes in the House. This thing, you know, was very, very popular. Affordability, both parties have said it's something they have to work on. And the president later that morning said, no, I'm not coming to the signing ceremony. In fact, he had kind of downplayed it despite his staff to the contrary, saying, oh, this is a big deal. You know, it's important for the American public. And then the president kind of put out a milquetoast statement criticizing the bill, criticizing one of the co-authors of the bill, the Democratic senator from Massachusetts, Elizabeth Warren, called her Pocahontas again, which is his, you know, name for her. And then I was told later in the week by a senior Republican source here that he intended to veto that bill, which really would have created problems. Granted, because of those wide margins in both the House and Senate, they would have been able to override a veto. It doesn't happen very often successfully in the House and Senate, but they would have done it on this occasion because it needs two thirds. But guess what? You know, I think that Mike Johnson, the Speaker of the House, he went down to meet with the president Thursday afternoon and got through to him to say, you know, and probably maybe even earlier in the day on Wednesday, essentially suggesting if you do that, you know, the biggest rebuke of your president from the Republican Congress is going to come on this veto override, and we'll do it. Maybe that was the threat. So, again, every day we have some chaos, and that's the latest bit of chaos.
10: And all of it is centered around the Save America Act.
11: Much of it is. That's right.
10: Almost every example you just laid out over the last few months is because President Trump wants the Senate, not the House, who's already passed it, but the Senate to pass the Save America Act. We have been through the numbers aren't there. The votes aren't there. The version that the president wants doesn't even have 50 votes in the Senate. The more slimmed down version doesn't have anywhere near 60. There's not an appetite to blow up the filibuster or do this talking filibuster that would, you know, hijack the floor in all other pieces of legislation. Is that a growing frustration with Republicans? I mean, there's certainly enough supporters of the president that they've now stalled everything in the House of Representatives. But if you're, you know, John Thune, the Senate majority leader, the Republican leader in the Senate, how are you navigating this?
11: Well, you know, that's been the problem for John Thune. And so far, he has not thrown John Thune under the bus. I thought there was some symbolism when the president walked into the Capitol. You know, he ditched the signing ceremony. Then he was supposed to meet with Senate Republicans to address the Save America Act. He walked in, and the visual was him walking with John Thune. I thought it was interesting when he came out of the meeting. He walked out with Mike Lee, the Republican senator from Utah, who's the big advocate for this. Rick Scott, Republican senator from Florida, who went over Thune's head and invited the president to this luncheon. Then came John Barrasso. And if you watch the video, I was wondering, is Thune going to join here? And then a couple minutes later, a couple seconds, I should say, here came, you know, Thune kind of sidestepping into the picture.
10: Kind of off camera, depending on how wide your lens was.
11: Exactly. Exactly. And so I don't know if that's Thune actually, because there is actual distance between him and the president, or he's building that. I mean, the president said we like our leaders and all that type of stuff. But at the end of the day, they can't get this done. And this shows you just how scattershot everything has been. He has said that the Save America Act is the number one thing. They did not really negotiate or talk about that. John Thune later said that this was not a meeting that was set up to be conducive to that type of give and take, which I think tells you a lot. In other words, it's my way or the highway. Bill Cassidy, the Republican senator from Louisiana, who the president did not endorse for reelection, and he lost his primary, really went at him, said he got it. Bill Cassidy said, my Irish got up. There was actually kind of a yelling match. Other Republican senators telling Bill Cassidy to sit down at one point. It was pretty testy in that meeting over, you know, how he had helped them at one point on a vote on Iran, and then turned his vote around the next night. But that's a whole other conversation we can get into. Again, nothing
10: is consistent. He got what he had asked for. I mean,
11: exactly,
10: because he got the briefing at the White House he had demanded.
11: Exactly.
10: Which again shows, I think, the lesson, the takeaway from there might be that, like, the administration still has to work with Republicans in Congress.
11: Exactly, and I think that's the key, and maybe that's why. You know, I'm surprised that some, you know, Republicans haven't, you know, tried to use that leverage. Some of them just go along because they're afraid they're going to get torn up on Truth Social or something like that by the president.
10: Changing, though? I mean, because you have incumbents who have been endorsed against. You have incumbents who are retiring. You have
11: a little bit here and there
10: that maybe want to find distance with the president. I mean, between now and November, are we going to see more flare ups like this?
11: Probably. I mean, if you're going to have one like this every single week, I can't imagine getting any better as we get closer to the fall. This shows you just, again, you know, kind of the whiplash that we were enduring this week. And it's hard as a reporter, frankly, to keep up. So Ana Paulina Luna is a Republican representative from Florida who has a close relationship with the president. And she said, I'm going to block bills coming to the floor. I'm going to shut the House floor down. And she can do that with a coalition of other Republicans who are like-minded to prevent bills from coming to the floor because it's a narrow majority.
10: By the way, not very many, given that the margins.
11: Doesn't take many. That's right.
10: Yeah.
11: Until they get the Save America Act passed. Okay. So she successfully did that. The House went away a day early this week. They took one vote on Thursday on something that wasn't even related to this. We were wondering if they were even going to vote on Thursday. So Mike Johnson goes back down to the White House. And so she is advocating for the president's position. And then the president posts again, please, we have to work as a team. Yeah. No more shutting down of the floor. I'm like,
10: but she's doing what the president kind of wanted.
11: Exactly. And so that's why if you're a Republican member, you've got to be scratching your head. What do they want? Mm. And I don't think anybody really knows. And that's what's so vexing up here.
10: I mean, I guess specific to the housing bill, it seems like it's going to become law one way or another because they are transmitting it to the president. That starts a 10-day clock. So long as he doesn't veto it, it automatically becomes law, whether he signs it or not.
11: 10 days, Sunday's excluded, and we're not at the end of a session where you could have a pocket veto. Yeah. That's very rare. We haven't had a pocket veto since the year 2000.
10: They don't adjourn anymore. They do these pro forma sessions to stay in.
11: Well, we came close to having a pocket veto in late 2020-21 on the defense bill, but 2000 is the last true pocket veto under President Clinton.
10: And so that issue aside, this does make it hard, I think, if you're a Republican to find your campaign message, because I know, and you talked about it a few moments ago, that this housing bill specifically was kind of the big legislative accomplishment that Republicans were going to be able to take on the road and say, see, we are doing what we can, even working with Democrats to bring down the cost of housing.
11: Right. And guess
10: what?
11: The
10: president kind
11: of found their message. Yeah. They found their message, though, by courtesy of the Democrats. And here's why. The Republicans had a rotten week on Capitol Hill. Absolutely. I mean, I talked to Mario Diaz-Balart, who's a Republican representative from Florida. He said, we really had a bad week. But you know who had a worse week? The Democrats. And who stepped on their
10: elections in New York?
11: The Democrats could have focused on all this and say, look at all the chaos, et cetera. Here's what happened. The bigger news of the week, because the Trump chaos is typical and that's customary, is that they voted for, in these primaries in New York City, Democratic, socialist, far-left, sometimes anti-Israel, if not anti-Semitic candidates in New York. These are not the same people that Hakeem Jeffries, the Democratic leader from New York City, endorsed. Yeah. You know, that's a rebuke to him in his backyard. I just talked to James Comer, the chairman of the House Oversight Committee from Kentucky, and said, I think that's a big middle finger to Hakeem Jeffries if you can't even win with people in your backyard.
10: I think
11: you
10: have Alyssa Slotkin, the Democratic. Well, by the way.
11: Exactly.
10: Yeah.
11: You have the Democratic senator from Michigan, Alyssa Slotkin, a moderate no less, saying, I think it's time for significant leadership change here. You know, this is not working. We, you know, the game has changed. Maybe we change the coaches, so to speak. This was not a good week for the Democrats because of all that. And so what do you have Republicans harping on? They don't need to talk about affordability. They just need to say, can you believe how extreme some of these guys are in New York, and then nationalize the election and try to work that in seats in Nebraska and certain places in California and certain places in Colorado. That's what they do.
10: Well, then here's the thing. You mentioned Colorado because I had made the point on a podcast earlier this week that I still hadn't seen the DSA, the Democratic Socialists of America, really break through outside of these deep blue pockets on the Acela corridor. But there is a major primary happening in Denver on Tuesday that could make me have egg on my face, right? I mean, this race is one that could really nationalize these Democratic Socialists that are running against longtime incumbents.
11: Yeah, no, that it absolutely could. You know, Diana DeGette has been a long time Democratic member, been here for decades. That's an issue. And again, demonstrating that outside of New York City that this message resonates. I should say that just outside of New York City in a very competitive district, Mike Lawler, the Republican congressman there, there's a Democratic candidate there who Jeffries did endorse. And again, you're going to have, you know, maybe in these urban areas, toeholds by the DSA. And Hakeem Jeffries kind of sloughed this off the other day. Said, well, you're only going to have a couple. You know, we have maybe two DSA people now. Maybe you'll have four. Maybe that number's a little bit bigger after what happens in Denver. But if Republicans say, do you see how far out some of these people are? Are you going to vote for that moderate Democrat in some of these other districts? There is a swing district or two in Colorado besides this. There is a swing district that the Democrats might be able to pluck off in Ohio if the wind blows the right way. There's a couple in Pennsylvania. There's certainly several in New York. And so that is a problem for the Democrats if the election has been nationalized. I mean, you know, Don Dakin, the Republican representative from Nebraska, Omaha, is retiring. He's a moderate Republican. Democrats are looking at that as being an opportunity for a pickup seat. But, you know, the prospective nominee, the Democratic nominee, too far left, possibly. We'll see.
10: Let's talk about that, because we've spent a lot of time talking about the challenges of Mike Johnson and keeping the Freedom Caucus in line and his margins for error being very, very small. If the House flips in November, the expectation is it still won't be like a huge blue wave, because those competitive districts are so small now that the number of them are so few that. You know, what does this mean for Hakeem Jeffries? One, does he like become speaker, or is there a revolt against him? And two, how hard will it be to be Speaker of the House if you're with a slim Democratic majority?
11: Exactly. He needs an outright majority of the entire House. And so if the Democrats do win the House, let's see how big the majority is. So we could be into like a Kevin McCarthy style problem. I mean, if the DSA people really go to the mat. But if somebody put it to me the other day, they said, we have the opportunity to take back the House. We have an opportunity to elect the first black speaker in American history. Are you kidding me? You see? So maybe those types of and this type of conversation, to be honest with you, I just want to temper expectations about this a little bit. I mean, maybe it'll be different come January 3rd. But we always hear a lot. You know, there was a lot of consternation about Kevin McCarthy a couple of years ago. That played out. There was a lot of consternation on several different occasions about John Boehner, to a lesser degree, Paul Ryan, with Nancy Pelosi. Republicans kind of invented and perfected this idea of tying different moderate Democrats that the Democrats needed to win the House to Nancy Pelosi and then saying, are you not going to vote, you know, for Nancy Pelosi for Speaker? Okay, so that's where this all started about 20 some odd years ago. But generally, people vote for the leader of their party. And this will be a test for Hakeem Jeffries. I will say this. He's not Nancy Pelosi. I'm going to tell you a little story here. So in about 20 years ago, Walt Minnick was a moderate Democrat from Idaho, mind you. And, you know, Democrats added to their majority in 2008. And the idea was that he was not going to vote for Nancy Pelosi. There was consideration by his office that they were going to vote present. It was described to me as an onside kick. In other words, we retain the ball, you know, so that way they couldn't tar them in the 2010 midterms. Well, guess what? So Nancy Pelosi called Congressman-elect at that moment, Minnick, into his office. And I heard later from his staff, they said, I never truly understood the power and authority and intimidation of Nancy Pelosi. Guess what? Walt Minnick voted for Nancy Pelosi as speaker. So I tell you that story to say that, due respect to Hakeem Jeffries, this is his opportunity to demonstrate his mettle if push comes to shove in a leadership election like that. But, as I say, you know, he's not Nancy Pelosi. Few are. So we'll see. If it's close, that could be a problem.
10: It will be fascinating to watch that Tuesday election in Denver is one to watch. That Michigan race is one to watch again, as we kind of see the ascendancy here of Democratic Socialists and kind of compare and contrast that with what's happening with Republican majorities in Congress right now. All suffice to say, Chad, you say all the time, history doesn't repeat itself, but it does rhyme.
11: Absolutely.
10: All right. Chad Pergram, thanks so much.
11: Okay, thank you.
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14: It's 1964 in Vietnam. As the enemy lurks in the jungle, Americans back home protest an unpopular war. But Captain Roger Donlin knows he fights something bigger than himself. When the Viet Cong launch a surprise attack on his camp, he's ready to face the moment. Captain Donlin shouts orders while racing around the camp, throwing grenades and dodging mortars. He gives first aid, carries the wounded to safety, and inspires his men to superhuman effort And despite being wounded four times, he fights on for 5 hours until the enemy retreats. Back home, President Lyndon Johnson awards him the Medal of Honor, the first ever given to a Vietnam War veteran. Today, the protests have faded, replaced now by a deeper gratitude for the courage and sacrifice of those men who served in Vietnam.
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20: 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Four to the gold medal. 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
21: 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Remarkably fast when you consider they had 33 separate murders to consider.
22: I can't say at this moment what other nations will not go to the Summer Olympics in Moscow. Ours will not go.
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Here's a look inside the Beltway. I'm Eben Brown. President Trump is looking to save Americans some more money at the pump, claiming energy companies are price gouging. He writes on Truth Social, I have instructed the DOJ to immediately start looking into this. Gasoline prices better start going down a lot faster than what I'm seeing. End quote. The president notes big oil companies are just not dropping their prices at the pumps commensurate with the sharply lower prices they are paying for crude oil. Top Justice Department officials do not have to step aside for prosecuting a man charged in the White House Correspondents' Dinner shooting. Attorneys for Cole Thomas Allen argued Acting Attorney General Todd Blanche and U.S. Attorney for D.C. Jeanine Pirro should be disqualified since both were attending the White House Correspondents' Association's annual dinner at the time of the shooting. But a federal judge overseeing the case rejects that motion, writing the court is not blind to the unusual position of Justice Department officials, but that neither Blanche nor Pirro are likely to be trial witnesses, nor do they meet the definition legally of victims. Allen is charged with the attempted assassination of President Trump and assaulting a federal officer with a deadly weapon. For the Fox News Rundown, I'm Eben Brown.

0: 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Now, criminal defense attorney Donna Rotuno steps out of the courtroom and into the headlines, breaking down the biggest crime stories shocking the nation.
1: We're hearing reports that the shower was full of blood, there was blood on the curtains.
0: 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This is Crime and Justice with Donna Rotuno. 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
2: I'm Gianna Gelosi with your Fox True Crime Minute. A Texas man who's facing a capital murder charge in connection with the death of his pregnant wife has fled the country. On May 4th, the attorney for Lee Mongerson Gilley says his client cut off his ankle monitor before boarding a plane to Canada and then flew from Canada to Italy, where he was taken into custody by authorities. There, he allegedly told officials that he was seeking asylum because he was being wrongfully prosecuted and feared he would face the death penalty. The 39-year-old was charged with capital murder in 2025 in connection with the killing of his pregnant wife, Christina Bauer Gilley, on October 7, 2024. Gilley initially told police that she died of an overdose and he attempted to perform CPR. An autopsy suggested otherwise. She had trauma to her neck and face more consistent with strangulation. Gilley was arrested in 2024, released on $1 million bail, and required to wear that ankle monitor. In 2025, prosecutors say he spoke with a woman about a plan to flee to Mexico. There's more on this story at foxnews.com or subscribe to the Fox True Crime Podcast. I'm Gianna Gelosi with your Fox True Crime Minute.
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5: 1989. The Soviet Union leaves Afghanistan.
6: General Boris Grumov crossed the bridge over the Amu Darya River. This was the final act in the withdrawal of all Soviet armed forces and services from the Republic of Afghanistan.
7: The government has to show clearly it has abandoned the old Stalinist class struggle approach.
8: Banishment for life for Pete Rose from baseball is the sad end of a sorry episode.
9: I gambled on other sports other than baseball. I never gambled on baseball, but I think I'm being punished pretty severely.
10: So the Oakland A's take a 2-1 lead.
11: Jim Baker, once one of this nation's most powerful televangelists, now faces a lifetime in prison.
12: 300 East Berliners are climbing over the metal fence here towards the Berlin Wall.
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14: I'm Ashley Dvorkin with a Fox Celebrity Profile with Andy Serkis and Iman Vellani of the animated adaptation of Animal Farm. Serkis directs, produces, and voice stars in the retelling of George Orwell's 1945 dystopian novella, along with a star-studded cast, which also includes Seth Rogen, Gaten Matarazzo, Glenn Close, and Woody Harrelson. Vellani plays two piglet characters in the film, and it's her first time doing voice acting.
15: Incredible. I mean, you should have heard that in the booth. It was amazing to witness what Iman was doing, playing about bouncing off between those two characters.
16: And he was doing all of the voices, like every single animal. Yeah. It was distinguishable, different voices. Like, it was so cool. I was watching the master work, you know?
17: Well, yes, because Andy's such a visual storyteller. So when you're doing like the next project, what's important to you?
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14: Ashley Dvorkin, Fox News.
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18: Yankee great Casey Stengel and Mickey Mantle testified before the Senate Antitrust and Monopoly Subcommittee hearing on baseball.
19: I was asking you, sir, why it is that baseball wants this bill passed.
20: 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I'm not going to speak of any other sport. I'm not in here to argue about other sports. I'm in the baseball business. It's been run cleaner than any baseball business that was ever put out in the 100 years at the present time.
19: Well, Mr. Mantle, do you have any observations with reference to the applicability of the antitrust laws to baseball?
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I'm Chad Pergram with the Speaker's Lobby. Expect major changes in the House Freedom Caucus next year. The ultra-conservative group is often a thorn in the side of the House Republican leadership, but some of its most prominent members are departing. Former Chairman Andy Biggs of Arizona is running for governor. Texas Republican Chip Roy lost a primary to become Attorney General in Texas. GOP Missouri Congressman Eric Burleson is interested in becoming Freedom Caucus chair. He was a vocal member demanding the full release of the Jeffrey Epstein files. He's also become a leading Republican pushing for more information about UFOs. Texas Republican Brandon Gill is the youngest GOP member in the House. In his first term, he sought to impeach federal Judge James Boasberg, who ruled against some of President Trump's deportations last year. Tennessee Republican Andy Ogles has emerged as someone to keep an eye on as well. Ogles has not ruled out running for chairman or another position in the Freedom Caucus. The biggest question for the Freedom Caucus is whether Republicans will be in the majority in 2027. With the Speaker's Lobby, Chad Pergram, Fox News.

0: America celebrates a big birthday next week. Celebrations have already started here in Washington ahead of the 250th anniversary of the nation's independence. Of course, signing that document that declared that in the course of human events, it becomes necessary for one people to dissolve the political bands which have connected them with another was just the beginning. Victory in the Revolutionary War, securing that separation from the crown, was not achieved until 1783. A new series called The Patriot War, about the fight for American independence, is now available on Fox Nation.
1: I'm a pretty dedicated fan of what the Founding Fathers set up in this country, and I have lived a lifetime of being grateful for it.
0: It's narrated by Kelsey Grammer of Cheers and Frasier fame. This week, Fox News Rundown host Dave Anthony spoke with the actor about that series and a new film about George Washington before he was an American founding father.
1: We make some mistakes from time to time. We've, you know, overcorrected a few times. We've certainly been involved in some things that, you know, make Americans shudder. But at the foundation of our nation is the same heartbeat of freedom that beat in the hearts of our founding fathers. And I think almost everybody understands that.
2: We're at a divided...
1: Everybody feels it.
2: We're at a divided time in our country politically. Of course, we have been a lot in 250 years. Do you think that people can put that aside and celebrate on July 4 and as we get closer to it?
1: Well, I hope so. But, you know, some people won't. It's okay. We don't really need them. There's plenty of people who still love this country. It's funny, you know, the Thomas Paine, who wrote Common Sense and the Sunshine Patriot, one of his greatest quotations. But he also wrote another thing about everything is calumny. And that was 250 years ago, basically. And calumny is just gossip. Calumny is slander. And they were doing the same things back then that we're doing now. Politically, people score points by making you hate each other. And we want to get those kind of people out of politics. But you know what? They're with us no matter what. And we just hope that the prevailing wisdom in terms of our political scenery, and that means personalities, basically, is that they do have a commitment to love and to love this country and to love one another. And I think that is at the foundation of all Americans. And you know what? It makes noise. It gets attention to be focused on the things that separate us, but they really aren't very important at the end of the day. What's important is going home to your wife and kids, going home to your family, going home to your dreams, living your dreams, getting out in the world and going ahead and making a difference. And you are allowed to do that in America like no other place in the world.
2: Yeah, life, liberty, and the pursuit of happiness right there from the Declaration itself 250 years ago.
1: Yep. There it is. Yeah.
2: You know, you've been focused on history. You've done a lot of these Fox Nation specials going back to the Revolutionary War times. The new one that you're doing is The Patriot War. You have some new episodes coming Sunday. Martha Washington, Benedict Arnold, and toward the end with the victory in the end and the birth of the nation. When you go back, what you look at George Washington a lot, and that was the first one, the episode that's already out. What stands out to you? I mean, everyone knows he's the father of our country, first president, the commander. What about him made him what he was?
1: Well, you know what? It's there's great tragedy in his youth. It seems that people of remarkable accomplishment tend to have a challenging life as a child to point to. He certainly did. He experienced great loss early on in his life. He experienced loss of love, but he was also a classicist. He understood and was conversant with the great philosophers and Roman times and Roman writers and Cato and Plutarch, and there's several others. But, you know, they're sort of foundational, philosophical, principled people that present ideas about freedom. And that light in him was something he was willing to die for and fight for so that other people would understand it. And that is a remarkable thing. Those people keep occurring in our society. They keep coming up. We still find them in the hearts and minds of the people who are in our the services, the armed services of our country. They have this dream in an active way, and they pass it to us. And it's the greatest gift in the world. And George Washington is that guy. He set that example. And Thomas Jefferson wrote the greatest political document probably in man's history, and it had never been thought of before, where there was a land of no kings, and it was a land dedicated to the people. The people run it, and that's something Washington has to remember.
2: Well, of course, he had to deal with others in that time, too. Alexander Hamilton, that's episode 3 in the Patriot War. He's a big factor in working with Washington. What was their relationship like?
1: Well, they worked hand in hand a lot of the time, because George Washington understood the brilliance of Alexander Hamilton in terms of organizational skills. He was very, very good with that, and also understood that he was dedicated. You know, he comes from the same kind of background. He had a challenged youth. It was a sad, sad story, but he rose above it because he wanted to make something of himself. And there's no place like America to do that. George Washington recognized it and actually gave him a couple of assignments he wasn't happy about, but Alexander Hamilton got through it. And thank goodness, because he was an important participant in our what is our living culture today.
2: The first episode that comes out Sunday is on Martha Washington. And what's her role as we're at war with Britain and we have that awful winter?
1: Right. We do discuss it in the show itself. I mean, Martha she was hands-on. She was in the trenches, basically, and she was a source of great inspiration for a lot of the soldiers. So she played her part as well. And I do think they did a nice job memorializing her participation in George Washington's approach to fighting the revolution. I think there was a symbiotic relationship between them, one of respect, mutuality, that made them a pretty powerful couple. And he, of course, was, you know, an obstinate fighter, courageous man, courage being the greatest of all virtues. And he stuck with Martha. Martha stuck with him. I mean, it's a nice relationship to point to for us. And I think it's a nice episode in the sequence of shows that we did this time. I mean, I've been doing this for a while. I love this this story of America, and I love being a part of it. I love being this sort of herald that.
2: And nothing was easy as you've gone through all these. Nothing's been easy in this whole process, even in that war. And Benedict Arnold is featured in the next two episodes that you'll boast on Sunday. He was great for the U.S. in this fight, and until he wasn't.
1: Yeah, same thing. Same set of issues. He just wanted to be recognized. He had a tortured relationship with his dad. I mean, these things. It's nice to humanize all these people, but Benedict Arnold is the wound in George Washington's heart, I think. I mean, I actually played Washington when Aidan Quinn did Benedict Arnold, and it was 20, 25 years ago in Ireland we shot, and that betrayal, I mean, that his best friend, basically, was going to kill him. He was going to turn him over to the Brits, and they were going to hang him.
2: That's crazy.
1: And make an example of him and destroy the revolution. And that I think that probably hurt him more than anybody ever realized.
2: Yeah. Well, imagine if that had happened. I mean, who knows where we would be?
1: Yeah.
2: I mean, it's really fascinating to think. You have a movie you talked about. You played Washington. Young Washington is coming out in July 3rd, right? Is that coming out right before our 250?
1: I play Lord Fairfax in it just before the 250th anniversary on the 3rd of July. Lord Fairfax sent George Washington out to the Ohio Territories, where basically a world war began as a result of some of his decisions for necessity and stuff. But George cut his teeth on this and, you know, lost a battle, but did something so heroic in the process that what's great about being in this movie is there's stories in it that people just don't know in America. And I don't know why we stopped teaching them, but when you realize the kind of towering heroic image that this guy, George Washington, actually filled to a fare-thee-well, it's extraordinary. So when I arrived on set in Ireland, I said to them, you guys are going to do the bullet holes, right? And they said, oh, yeah, we're doing the bullet holes. Now, most people don't know about the bullet holes, but I think it's as many as 50 holes went through his coat and his hat during one of these battles.
2: 50?
1: And he wasn't wounded once. It's extraordinary.
2: That is fascinating.
1: And sometime later, a group of Native Americans got together and wanted to tell him, you know, we were aiming right at you. We were going to kill you. We were told to kill you. And you're here. That means you have a great destiny ahead of you.
2: Well, the movie is coming out. It's Young Washington. It'll be out July 3rd. The Fox Nation special, The Patriot War, episodes 4, 5, and 6, they're going to come out on Sunday. Kelsey Grammer involved in all of that, of course, of Cheers and Frasier fame. Kelsey, great to have you back on the show. Thanks so much for joining us.
1: That's a pleasure. Thank you so much.
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4: 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They're eager to show the world their strength. This was the scene as Jesse Owens took on the fastest men in the world that day. More than a race, it was an opportunity of a lifetime. He was running to open minds and change the world for future generations. He told reporters, "This time I'm going all the way out with all I ever had." Owens then dashed across the finish line, winning gold in the 100 meters. Hitler and the crowd were stunned. A black man from Ohio had upended what they thought possible. And then he did it again, again and again. Jesse Owens, an American who gave it all he had in the biggest moment of his life.
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15: Doesn't help matters when primetime TV has Murphy Brown, a character who supposedly epitomizes today's intelligent, highly paid professional woman, mocking the importance of fathers by bearing a child alone.
16: It has been an honor and a privilege to come into your homes all these years and entertain you. I bid you a very heartfelt good night.
17: Dade County, as we know it, especially from the Kendall area south, is never going to be the same. It is fundamentally destroyed.
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6: Carmen Roberts. Hostilities flare again as the U.S. carries out fresh strikes on Iran this afternoon following a second strike on a ship in the Strait of Hormuz.
19: MT Kiku, that's the name of the ship. That ship was carrying about 200,000 barrels of oil, and so it could have been a disaster in the Strait of Hormuz. Very dangerous situation.
6: Fox's Jennifer Griffin. And Iran appears to be retaliating. Kuwaiti Army says that air defenses are currently confronting hostile missiles and drone attacks, and sirens are sounding in Bahrain. Flash flooding in Kentucky kills at least four people as first responders rescue others trapped in vehicles and homes. Governor Andy Beshear.
20: Make sure you are alert. There are at least 12 state roads that are out of commission.
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Fox poll looks at how Americans are feeling about the coming celebration of America's 250th birthday. 53% of registered voters say they're proud of the country. A majority, 54%, say they believe the nation's best days are ahead, and 60% say democracy today is not working very well, if at all. For the Fox News Rundown, I'm Tanya J. Powers.

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1: The United States is moving on to the knockout stage of the FIFA World Cup. Team USA securing a 2-0 victory over Australia Friday. An own goal in the 11th minute opened up the scoring, and Alex Freeman headed in a ball in the 43rd minute to give the Americans a cushion. This marks the first time that the U.S. has won its first two group stage matches since 1930. In Major League Baseball, the Braves defeating the Brewers 3-2 in a battle of top National League squads. And the Yankees beating the Reds 5-0. Cam Schlittler had a career-high 13 strikeouts. That's your sports on the Fox News Rundown. Tony Genualdo, Fox News.

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1: September 17th, 1862, Maryland. It's the Civil War's bloodiest day. Thousands lie wounded on the fields of Antietam. And into the chaos rides Clara Barton, a woman with no rank, no weapon, just a wagon full of bandages and courage. All day and night, she cares for the fallen, sometimes under fire. When a bullet tears through her sleeve and kills the soldier she's treating, she just moves on to the man who needs her help. She wasn't there to be safe. She was there to serve. The wounded and the men who fought beside them never forgot her kindness. She became known as the Angel of the Battlefield. Years later, she founded the American Red Cross, an organization built to show up when everything else falls apart. Clara Barton gave America help when it needed it most, and a legacy that still answers the call.
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0: tomorrow on the Fox News Rundown from Washington. Jessica Rosenthal takes you inside the room of that tense meeting with Senate Republicans and President Trump in an interview with Florida Senator Rick Scott. Until then, thanks for listening. I'm Jared Halpern from Washington.
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1: 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Senior White House correspondents Jackie Heinrich and Peter Ducey anchor from Washington, D.C.
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0: 1983. President Ronald Reagan.
1: While they preach the supremacy of the state, declare its omnipotence over individual man, and predict its eventual domination of all peoples on the earth, they are the focus of evil in the modern world.
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9: Fighting erupts again. I'm Carmen Roberts, Fox News. The U.S. launched fresh airstrikes against Iranian targets in the Strait of Hormuz today after the IRG attacked a second commercial ship.
10: They attacked another ship in the Strait of Hormuz this morning, the MT Kiku. That's the name of the ship. That ship was carrying about 200,000 barrels of oil, and so it could have been a disaster in the Strait of Hormuz, a very dangerous situation. These are attack drones, one-way attack drones that Iran and the IRGC have been descending towards these ships. I also learned that Iran last night responded to the first round of U.S. airstrikes, that 1 hour of airstrikes, with attacks of their own on U.S. forces in Bahrain. So they did target a U.S. base in Bahrain. The U.S. and Bahraini forces combined to shoot down 9 Iranian one-way attack drones, I'm told. No damage to or personnel injuries, according to a senior U.S. official.
9: Fox's Jennifer Griffin in Washington. Iran appears to be retaliating. The Kuwaiti military says its air defenses are intercepting what it calls hostile missiles and drones, while warning sirens have sounded in neighboring Bahrain. Flash flooding kills at least 4 people in Kentucky, where Governor Andy Beshear has declared a state of emergency and is urging people to be prepared and be careful.
11: Bullock County's gotten hit hard. They're facing a dam failure and are having to evacuate a part of that county. Madison County got hit hard as well, including significant roads underwater, and we think we have multiple fatalities in that county. Jackson County hit hard. We may have a fatality there.
9: The governor, in a video announcement earlier today, a multi-day stretch of torrential rain triggered those rounds of dangerous flash flooding in the Ohio Valley. 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
12: The State Department is so concerned about threats posed by rapidly accelerating technologies, AI in particular. Secretary Rubio is making a major change, creating a new State Department bureau to protect Americans from emerging threats.
13: The most important job any president has is to keep the American people safe.
12: Iran used AI-generated satellite imagery to falsely claim damage to the U.S. Navy's 5th Fleet headquarters in Bahrain. Experts rang alarm bells that Iran may have used advanced electronic warfare to down a $220 million U.S. Navy drone over the Strait of Hormuz. The State Department spokesman says this is exactly why this new bureau is crucial.
14: Every day we see new uses of AI in a whole variety of ways.
12: The top White House cyber official says the government has avoided taking responsibility for far too long, and it is time to step up. With Fox on Tech, Jillian Turner, Fox News.
9: The race to find survivors grows more urgent in Venezuela, with more than 1,400 dead from twin earthquakes and the number missing soaring to nearly 69,000.
15: Hundreds of volunteers have shown up. So many people are here, they had to turn some away. The support is immense. Over $1 million worth of donations already in hand here at the warehouse. Now, many Venezuelans, you tell me that they are thankful for how quickly the Trump administration moved resources into the country. U.S. Southern Command addressing the damage and coordination of military efforts. We have the most elite search and rescue crews from the U.S. and their canines on the ground. And I did speak to one volunteer from La Guaira, the area most affected. He told me hundreds of family, friends, teachers are gone. The pain is unimaginable.
9: Fox's Dana Marie McNichol reporting from Florida. An investigation into California Governor Gavin Newsom's finances over allegations that he and his wife might have been involved in several pay-to-play schemes. Fox's Max Gordon has more from Los Angeles.
16: Official information about the investigation is scarce, and the Department of Justice still hasn't publicly acknowledged it. Still, this is what Governor Newsom had to say about what's going on.
17: They're demanding records. They're abusing the grand jury process, digging through years and years of random documents. Donald Trump isn't just coming after me because of my mean tweets. He's coming after me because I'm considering running for president.
16: While Newsom alleges that the investigation is purely political, and according to reporting from the California Post, there have been numerous instances where donors, tribal leaders, and business executives received political appointments shortly before or after they made contributions to Newsom-linked political and charitable organizations.
9: And about 15,000 Vespas buzzed through Rome today, celebrating the scooter's 80th anniversary. I'm Carmen Roberts. This is Fox News.
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18: He just may be the most successful music composer ever. Sir Paul McCartney talks about how he wrote a song for a movie, which has become one of his most popular songs to perform live.
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20: I thought Live and Let Die is not the easiest title around, but I thought of the obvious thing, the original expression being live and let live, but I enjoyed writing it. I read the book, I think, on the Saturday, Ian Fleming, original book, rather than look at a film script, so that I'd get my take on it or my feel for it. And then on the Sunday, I sat down at the piano and came quite quickly. I wrote the song, and Linda wrote the little middle bit, which is like a little reggae bit. What does it matter to you? You got a job, you got a job. And that was it.
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0: From the heart of our nation's capital, Washington, D.C. 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
1: It is Monday, June 22nd, 2026. 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You can follow me personally as well at Guy P. Benson. I'm a political analyst at Fox News, a senior columnist at the Washington Examiner. My new column today is about Iran, and I want to walk through my key point here as I open today's show in just a moment. But first, the lineup. Brett Baier will join us later on this hour, chief political anchor at Fox News. Taylor Riggs from the Business Network on the economy, on some of the economic numbers, on her forecast moving forward, maybe some Elon SpaceX stuff. We'll see what we have time for with Taylor in the next hour. And then Trey Gowdy, our colleague, he'll be here later on in the show as well. That is the lineup ahead on this Monday edition of the show. There is some news as of earlier today coming out of the talks in Switzerland between the U.S. and Iran. Vice President Vance is there as one of the most prominent people representing the administration. And according to Vance and other sources gleaned by Trey Yingst, our colleague here at Fox News, there were a few, I'm not sure if I'd call them breakthroughs, but alleged developments coming out of those talks. Here's what Trey Yingst reported on Fox and Friends earlier in Cut 27.
2: Yeah, it sounds like the Americans got two major agenda items crossed off during this meeting in Switzerland overnight. The big headline here, Iran, according to Vice President Vance, has agreed to allow inspectors from the International Atomic Energy Agency back into their country. This is huge, and it's very important as it relates to the detailed discussions on Iran's nuclear program so that these inspectors can get a list of what the Iranians still have and what the Americans want them to get rid of. The second headline here that Special Envoy Kushner was able to work out a deal with the Qataris that some of these unfrozen Iranian funds are actually going to be used to purchase American farm products and then feed the people of Iran. And so again, the inspectors heading into Iran and also the purchase of American farm goods, two major agenda items for the Americans.
1: Okay, so those would both be good. I'm not doubting the veracity of what Trey's reporting there and that the Iranians have supposedly agreed to these things. I'm just always completely skeptical to the point of cynical about everything that Iran says or agrees to. Because, and this is a point that I'll make again in a moment, they have now twice in the last, what, month or so, agreed to reopen the Strait of Hormuz, and then they don't. Or they do it partially and start playing games and adding new demands or pointing fingers at other people. And so if they won't even do the bare minimum basics that they have required, that they are required to under the memorandum of understanding, or they're willing to manipulate and dance around it and find excuses to say, actually, it's the Americans who are violating. I just think if that's the very first thing that they're doing when it comes to actual steps, right, actual concessions, actual implementation of the deal, then, again, I can't be overly optimistic about their good faith because they never operate in good faith, right? Step one of compliance is not fully complete, even though that was supposed to be, like, right out of the gate now twice in a previous ceasefire, now this one, and here they are doing what they always do. And the question that I have is a regime like that truly going to give way on the big stuff and actually comply if this is what they're doing in the very earliest days on something that should be relatively easy, which is opening the strait? And by the way, the game that they play is they green light or they order their terror proxy, Hezbollah, to attack Israel, including just recently where they killed four Israelis, Hezbollah did, knowing that Israel has to respond. Israel has no choice but to respond to terrorists attacking their country. Of course they have to respond. And then, because of the very first bullet point in the MOU, you have Iran turning around saying, oh, look, America is not controlling its ally Israel, and they're now fighting on the Lebanese front. That's a violation, and therefore, we're going to pause the Strait of Hormuz, or we're not going to comply fully on the Strait of Hormuz. They're the ones who precipitated the response for the purpose, obviously, they're not even subtle about it, for the purpose of then blaming Israel to try, number one, to cleave Israel from the U.S. and to create some daylight there, and then also to at least posture that it's actually America and the Trump administration through Israel that's violating the deal. It's just so cynical. And as I said last week, and will continue to say, I hope the Trump administration and the president himself, the commander in chief, doesn't keep putting up with this. I'm not saying that he's falling for it. I just hope that he ultimately does not have unending patience for this sort of cynical, evil gamesmanship by the regime. So, look, if the IAEA inspectors are allowed in, great, although I'd love to know more of the details. Is it like a one-time thing? Is it unfettered, open-ended, indefinitely? Is it just to go in and take inventory of what needs to be dismantled or destroyed? Are they going to agree to that? Again, as a small step of something that apparently Iran has assented to, I'm not going to complain about it. But as always, the devil's in, A, the details of what this actually means, and then B, are they actually going to do it or just say some words? And then look, if there are some unfrozen assets that are used to feed the people of Iran and buying U.S. agricultural products, then great. Fine. I'm much more interested in not unfreezing any assets for Iran until they have clearly complied and demonstrated compliance for a long period of time. And my concern is we've now seen some early unfreezing of assets or sanctions relief from the Treasury Department before Iran has done virtually anything at all. Because I thought we were told by the administration, by the vice president and others, not a dime is going to Iran until they fundamentally changed their behavior. I would say they have absolutely not fundamentally changed their behavior yet. And yet some of this relief is already happening. That worries me. Which brings me to my column in the Washington Examiner today entitled Walk Away? No deal is better than a bad deal. And I offer a lot of, I think, textured analysis where I'm not setting my hair on fire and overstating things in either direction. I don't think. I'm trying to be very clear-eyed and rational about this. And I'm giving both sides of it and leaving open the possibility of potentially a good deal, with my main focus being the nuclear program and full dismantlement. Here comes the crux of my point, because I'm saying, a good deal, I'm not sure we're going to get a great deal. If missiles and proxies aren't on the table, then we're not getting a great deal. Could we get a good deal with the nuclear dust gone and destroyed and the entire nuclear program dismantled, perhaps with the assistance of the IAEA? That could be a good deal. But I'm saying, in this column, one way to avoid a bad deal is to impose a good one. Another way to avoid a bad deal is to simply walk away from the table if the Iranians won't accept a good one. I write, some commentators have argued that the regime is in a better position today than it was before the bombs fell. This is blinkered lunacy. Iran's major nuclear facilities are reduced to rubble. Many of its top nuclear scientists have been liquidated, along with a wide swath of top leaders, including the Ayatollah. Its missile stockpile has been massively degraded. Its capacity to produce new missiles has been decimated. Its navy is sunk, though the small boats swarm can still wreak some havoc. Its ability to defend and command its own airspace has been reduced to virtually zero. and its command structures have been deeply penetrated by Israeli intelligence. Its economy, already so disastrous as to inspire mass protests, is in complete shambles. The regime is much, much worse off than it was at the outset of Trump's second term. Iran hawks in our country and Israel and elsewhere should not lose sight of any of this and maintain deep gratitude to the president for authorizing all of these actions, which were by far the strongest punishment any American president has ever inflicted upon this regime. All of that tangible and game-changing progress does not get wiped out by a possible lackluster or bad deal. I think it's important to say all of that, because as I've been lamenting recently, people just skip right past it, like it doesn't really exist or it doesn't matter as much as it does. But this is the point that I make in the column today at the Examiner. Why concede a bad deal at all? Why breathe oxygen into any sort of regime comeback on the economy, on terrorist meddling, or on conventional or nuclear weapons programs? If a great or even relatively good agreement can't be brokered, walk away. Declare military victory based on the facts laid out above. Perhaps hit some of the hundreds of remaining aerial targets on the way out, and then warn that even though American forces are disengaging and the bombing is wrapping up, our eyes remain fixed on Iran. Any hint of rebuilding what has been destroyed will be met with withering punishment. The Israelis, who have flexed impressive intelligence insights within Iran's borders, will be let off the leash. With an American green light to mow the grass, quote-unquote, on reemerging threats, they're happy to be the regional enforcer, inform the regime that America is handing Israel that baton, that authority. Keep the crushing sanctions in place while using the remaining military might in the region for the sole purpose of keeping the Strait of Hormuz open, ideally with the assistance of any number of highly interested parties, hello allies, who rely on that oil more than we do. This is easier said than done, I write, but of course it can be done. Finally, on the subject of the Strait of Hormuz, Iran's immediate cynical machinations and clumsy game playing on that front should tell President Trump everything he needs to know. Twice in recent weeks, the regime has ostensibly agreed to open the Strait, and twice they've reneged, finding excuses. Their latest transparent manipulation is in order to allow its terror proxy, Hezbollah, to attack Israel from Lebanon, necessitating an Israeli response. Iran has then pointed to the inevitable reprisal that they deliberately precipitated, this is what I was just talking about, as a reason to accuse Israel, and therefore the United States, of breaching the interim pact. Aside from this misbehavior being pathologically embedded in their destructive DNA, a side goal of this nonsense is to goad Trump into blaming the Israelis for not lying down and absorbing attacks against its people in order to protect some shaky framework the U.S. government has signed on to. None of this is particularly subtle or clever. The president and his team cannot be bamboozled by it. They should be enraged by it. In fact, the regime is giving them a tailor-made excuse to pull the ripcord and get out, I would add here, if necessary, if they get to the end of their rope. Indeed, the very first bullet point of the memo, this memorandum of understanding, declares that the United States and Iran each agree to, quote, an immediate and permanent termination of military operations on all fronts, including in Lebanon, and undertake from now on not to initiate any war or any military operation against each other. This includes each party's, quote, allies in the current war. A phrase that I'll note cuts in both directions and very much includes Hezbollah on Iran's side. So the Iranians likely thought that this clause was a sneaky way of trapping and paralyzing Israel, but it's their own ally and terror proxy, Hezbollah, that is continually violating the termination of military operations, quote unquote, demanded in the MOU in Lebanon. That's an explicit violation. So that right there is a clean out for the Trump administration, if they want it. The regime utterly refuses to learn any lessons, even the hard way. Its leaders are incapable of improvement or honor. And a regime that won't operate in good faith in fulfilling its singular and bare minimum current obligation, opening the Strait, even when it's clearly in their interest to at least pretend to be on their best behavior, in order to get all this desperately needed cash flowing. That is not a regime that can ever be reasonably expected to surrender or dismantle a nuclear program it has coveted and developed and pursued for decades. That's my opinion. If I'm proven wrong with an airtight deal on the nukes, then great. I conclude by writing, President Trump should be commended for giving peace a chance, which is what this is right now. But if and when Iran continues to reward those efforts with yet more insults and evasions and provocations, the choice will be clear. Walk away, Mr. President. I'm not saying walk away right now. I'm not saying walk away tomorrow. I'm saying over the course of the next 60 days, let's assess what the Iranians are actually doing and what they mean versus what, in my mind, they always do. And then make a tough decision. Move forward with a horribly flawed deal or walk away. If you can get a good deal, take it. Enforceable, verifiable, great. If not, my counsel, for what it's worth, walk away. And the regime has already given Trump all the reasons he would need. And with that, we will step aside. We're just getting started on this Monday edition of The Guy Benson Show. Keep it right here.
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4: January 15, 2009, New York City. An airplane climbs smoothly into a clear sky. It's a normal flight until the jet collides with a flock of geese and everything goes quiet. Captain Sully Sullenberger had been a fighter pilot in the Air Force, and during his career, he logged more than 20,000 hours in the cockpit. But Sully had never experienced engine failure like this. He quickly decides to turn the Hudson River into a runway. Sully gets on the intercom and calmly tells passengers to brace for impact. He skids the plane along the river and somehow every passenger survives. Boats swarm the plane, rescuing passengers from its wings, but Sully stays put until everyone is safe. It's a miracle on the Hudson. Sully stayed calm and steady. He saved lives and inspired a nation.
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0: 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Senior White House correspondents Jackie Heinrich and Peter Ducey anchor from Washington, D.C.
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17: Temperatures being 30 degrees above average.
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19: On July 27th, 1976, after months of legal wrangling, former Beatle John Lennon finally won residency in the U.S.
20: Well, it's great to be legal again. I'll tell my baby and I'll thank the Gilcoat and, of course, the Immigration Service for finally seeing the light of day, as they say. Good.
21: You want
20: thank
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20: Well, it was a very slow, long struggle, so it's not like, you know, it suddenly ends. 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And I can go visit the relatives and come back with safety now with the green card. How do you feel?
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2: Saving you money, I'm Hillary Barsky. Many Americans are facing mounting financial pressures, but by making small changes to everyday habits can make a major impact on long-term wealth. Last year, nearly three-quarters of Americans failed to meet their savings and spending goals, according to a Vanguard Consumer Survey. Many people, especially those in their 30s and 40s, are falling into costly traps, including failing to boost emergency savings, delaying investing, and taking on too much debt. Financial experts say it's important to prioritize retirement savings. Missing out on employer matches or delaying contributions can have a long-term impact. Also, don't take on financial debt, which chips away at your ability to build real wealth. And it's critical to save for an emergency fund and start to plan for your child's education early. College costs continue to rise, and many families underestimate the importance that the earlier you start to save, the less difficult it becomes in later years. Saving you money, Hillary Barsky, Fox News.
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21: Our paramedics responded to a home in the Hollywood Hills. After a short time, had to pronounce the victim dead.
22: I came because I believe that the nuclear arms race has got to end for the sake of the world.
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24: Count number one, not guilty by reason of insanity. A look of wonder came to the faces of John Hinckley's parents. That's the count charging him with attempting to kill the President of the United States.
25: At the conclusion of tonight's game between the Giants and the Packers, all NFL training facilities will be struck.
26: I'm just very happy the patient is doing as well as he's doing right now.
27: It's very obvious that these capsules were tampered with. It was not an accidental thing. It was not a product defect. It was willful and wanton.
16: News as it happened then, news as it happens now.
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28: 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May is Mental Health Awareness Month, first observed in 1949. 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They also have weekly themes. 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Awareness leads to compassion. 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Week three, Words Matter and Words Can Heal. And the final week is Supporting Loved Ones. 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

0: Guy Benson, and we are back. There's a clip of the Secretary of State, Marco Rubio, that was being spread far and wide on social media just in the last couple days. A lot of people cheering him on, saying this is exactly right, way to go, more of this. And I was wondering, did he just say this, or was this a bit of a flashback? It turned out, even though it was resurfaced and making the rounds, he actually said this back in March of this year. And I want to play it. It's a little loud in the background. It's, you know, on the tarmac. You can hear the plane in the background. But he was asked a question about Iran. This was during sort of the height of Operation Epic Fury. And he just laid out this bill of indictment against the regime in Cut 28.
1: The Iranian... Well, he's an expert in genocide. They're experts in that because, you know, they sponsor terrorism all over the world. And they've killed thousands and thousands of people. Look at the Middle East. Look at the Middle East, guys. Every problem in the Middle East tracks back to Iran. Hezbollah? Iran. Shia militias that are destroying and threatening Iraq? Iran. Hamas? Iran. The Houthis? Iran. Assad, when he was in Syria? Iran. The only kind, the way, I mean, everywhere you turn, they're behind all of it. They are a destabilizing, dangerous, evil force that had to be dealt with. They have to be weakened.
0: They've been weakened and largely dealt with, but I'm confident Rubio still believes every word of that. That is all true about the nature of the regime. And negotiators have to have that in mind as they continue these talks in Switzerland. Brett Baer, up next on The Guy Benson Show.
2: Fox News, I'm Angelo Bavaro. The U.S. launching new airstrikes against Iran in retaliation for Iran strikes in the Strait of Hormuz.
3: They attacked another ship in the Strait of Hormuz this morning, the MT Kiku. Iran last night responded to the first round of U.S. airstrikes, that 1 hour of airstrikes, with attacks of their own on U.S. forces in Bahrain.
2: Fox's Jennifer Griffin. In response, Iran launching more joint missile and drone operations in Kuwait and Bahrain. Flash flooding claims at least four lives in Kentucky.
4: We've seen 6 to 7 inches of rain in some parts of our Commonwealth, which has created dangerous conditions. Flash floods, and I need you to be careful.
2: Governor Andy Beshear. Frustration growing in Venezuela as the earthquake death toll tops 1,400. America is listening to Fox News.

0: 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Guy Benson.
1: We are back. 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With us now is Brett Baier, chief political anchor here at Fox News, also anchor of Special Reports, 6 p.m. Eastern weeknights, author of the new book, The Case for America, An Argument on Behalf of Our Nation, a New York Times number one bestseller instantly, at Brett Baier on social. Brett, welcome back to the show. Congrats on the book.
2: Hey, Guy, thank you so much. It's been quite a run.
1: I want to talk about the book and something that it made me think of in a second. But before we get to that, I actually want to ask you a question. We just had Father's Day yesterday. You're the father of two. Your family's been through a lot, and you've been very public about that. I'm the father of one, with, God willing, a second on the way very soon. And you made a decision that I was sort of paying attention to from afar. You, early this month, went on a pretty lengthy, by American standards, vacation with your family. And you said, got to unplug. You've been, you know, burning the candle at both ends. You had just had, I think, one of your sons graduated from high school. And you said, there's only so many moments in life where you have this opportunity. You decided to take it. I feel like there's a mentality in our country where people work a ton, and you exemplify that. And sometimes I struggle with even feeling guilty about taking time off. But you kind of framed it through your family and making that choice in this moment for your family. And I'm just wondering what advice you would have to other, let's say, younger fathers in making decisions like that, you know, work and career and all that versus precious family time.
2: Yeah, I mean, there has to be a balance. And, you know, early throughout my early career and throughout the young part of my kid's life, there wasn't that good of a balance. I worked a lot in order to get the anchor job. I said yes to anchoring, you know, or working 7 days a week for like, you know, almost 2 years. But anyway, I got to this point where I'm watching my son graduate. He's heading to college. My other son is a sophomore in high school. And there was this window to go travel for a couple of weeks. It's the longest I'd ever taken off from work. Fortunately, work was okay with it. The world didn't fall apart during those 2 weeks. I was watching closely. But I think it's important because the memories that we made over those 2 weeks, we still are talking about them. The pictures make us laugh. And as he goes to college, my older son, Paul, those will be moments that we remember. So I recommend it. It's not always easy to do. In the last 3 days of vacation, I was staring at the ceiling going, oh, my gosh, I have so much to do. But I did it, and I was happy I did.
1: Last thing on this subject, do you ever have moments – because I'm already having it. We went and looked a few weeks ago at a preschool, and I could not believe we're already in a place to be thinking about any sort of school. Because wasn't he just born? No, he's 2 and a half and that sort of thing. Have you had that kind of, oh my goodness, moment? You have a son who's going to college? Like, did that sneak up on you?
2: Oh my gosh, so much. It goes so fast, Guy. I mean, that's the other piece of advice is take the time, enjoy the time, soak it in, because I can't believe he's going to college. And I have, and by the way, they're both exponentially taller than me, 6'4 and 6'5.
1: Can confirm.
2: And so not only am I looking up to them, but I'm also looking at the years, and they go fast.
1: Let's talk about The Case for America. And I I'd love to talk about the book a little further as well, but this overall idea, this notion of the case needing to be made for our country. And I did a monologue late last week where I posited that right now, at least in this moment, the case for America is being made by a very unlikely source, which is foreign soccer fans. I see people in this country, and I'm sure you've seen it on your feeds as well, who are truly reveling in their experience here in the United States and gushing about the freedom and the promise and the prosperity and, most important, the warmth, friendliness of the American people. And it's all across the country, from big blue cities to, you know, the deepest red states. this is the experience that we're seeing from so many of these people. We don't necessarily view foreigners or Europeans as people who are likely to be affirming American greatness necessarily. And soccer isn't something that's been traditionally a very American sport, although I think that's changing and the team's been great. Have you felt that same way? And is there something to this idea of having this unlikely suspect doing something that maybe internally we weren't always doing ourselves?
2: 100%. I think those videos are amazing. And I think they're multiplying. And it's not just the ranch dressing or the Texas brisket or, you know, like all the food. It more, most importantly, is the people in each one of these places that they have, like, come to be welcomed into these cities and into these soccer stadiums. And I just think it's a great thing, in part because Americans don't, you know, often take our country for granted. And part of the reason I wrote the book was because America internally has, it seems, at times been on trial. And so I kind of used history to put it, you know, make the case, provide evidence, testimony, and then come to a verdict about the case for America. But you're right. These European soccer fans are making the case better than a lot of people can individually.
1: I'm hoping that between the 4th of July and the celebrations that are in store very, very soon, plus this World Cup moment and this love fest that we're having, which is just, it warms my heart, plus The Case for America, New York Times number one bestseller, maybe it's like the summer of America that we really, really needed. And I say that somewhat tongue-in-cheek, but not fully. I think in our soul we needed this for a while, and I'm hoping that there's some sort of lasting impact. Meanwhile, there's a political backdrop always to all of this internally, and we've been following, and while you were out of the country, of course, you were following closely Iran, now the memo of understanding, what may or may not be happening in the negotiations out in Switzerland, whether or not any of it can be trusted, etc. I'm wondering, because you've spent a fair amount of time speaking to the president, probing his thinking. You're somewhat familiar with how he thinks, how he operates. How do you think, how do you assess Trump is looking at this? Because there's a lot of people, including people who've been very supportive of his Iran policy for a long time, worried that he's now just doesn't care really about a specific outcomes necessarily, and he might be throwing Israel under the bus. All he wants is lower gas prices for the election, and all the other stuff has gone away. I don't personally believe that's true, although I understand the fear. I just wonder how you think he's thinking through the process and watching the games that the Iranians are actively playing right now, which I talked about earlier. This is someone who can turn on a dime, and I wonder if they are playing with fire here, thinking that now there's this new paradigm that they've locked in, where Trump, I think, could get really ticked off at some point and turn hard. What do you make of the state of play right now?
2: Yeah, I think they're trying to get to a deal and get to a good deal. I don't think that this president's going to take a horrific deal, which some, you know, on the memo was being described by especially some critics of negotiating at all. I think to your point, if he doesn't get the things that he wants out of this 60 days, I don't think he's going to accept it. Now, there are complications here. I mean, Congress is weighing in as far as what the president can and cannot do without coming to Congress. They're probably going to have the votes to make a statement about mm-hmm. hostilities going forward. And but I agree with you. I think that this is a precarious moment. And Vice President Vance is trying to spin the positive, I think. But the Iranians, as we know from 47 years, have never been the best of negotiators as far as living up to what they negotiate.
1: Yeah, they can be good negotiators. They're bad follow-throughers on what they promise and agree to, and that's one of the big criticisms that Trump himself has had of, for example, the Obama deal, where he ripped the JCPOA for not addressing the missiles and the proxies and that sort of thing, and now it looks like maybe this deal wouldn't deal with those either. to your point in Congress, I think it's a good thing that Congress is weighing in. I think Obama effectively bypassing Congress made it a very temporary thing that got ripped up, rightfully, in my view, by Trump in his first term. We had a strong Trump ally on this show, and Senator Rick Scott last week, who said that, quote, absolutely, Congress should have a formalized role in this process. I think it's important for the legislative branch to be involved here, even if it might seem like a thorn in the side for the administration. That's kind of how the system's supposed to work, even if presidents get annoyed by it sometimes.
2: No, that's right. That's how the founders set it up. It hasn't worked that way for a long time. And I think there's a want, definitely on Capitol Hill, to have that happen. But in addition to that, you have the authorization of the use of military force going forward. They may have the votes to put pressure there as well.
1: Let's talk about some primaries happening tomorrow in New York. And this is part of an ongoing series, a theme here, on the direction of the opposition party, at least for now, the Democratic Party, and this really significant slide off to the left, even beyond what we saw in 2024, for instance. Here was Harry Enten, sort of a data guy over at CNN, talking about new polling among Democrats specifically on capitalism and socialism, cut 30.
3: 2010, they were about equal. 50% had a favorable view of socialism. 51% said the same about capitalism. But capitalism has absolutely fallen through the floor. Look at this. It's now just 42% of Democrats who have a favorable view of capitalism. Socialism, on the other hand, up like a rocket. Look at this. 2 in 3 Democrats have a favorable view of socialism. So socialism is on the rise among Democrats. Capitalism is on the decline among Democrats. And again, this is part of the longer-term trend in which we are seeing Democratic socialists doing considerably better among Democrats electing a mayor right here in New York City.
1: All right, so, Brett, there's this Chevalier woman who's backed by Bernie Sanders and Zohran Mamdani, who is as extreme as I think you can almost possibly get in American politics, and we'll see how things go tomorrow for her. Yes, it's a blue city and a blue state, so that's not necessarily reflective of the country writ large, but you are seeing this move, Brett, not just in cities, but, you know, you look at the Maine Senate race and the Michigan Senate race. There are some important statewide races where the base of the Democratic Party is really moving sort of full-blown toward the DSA, Democratic Socialist of a model, Democratic Socialist of America model, I should say, of governance, and choosing those types of candidates to represent them in some of these important races. 2/3, as we heard there, of Democrats have a positive view of socialism at this point. I feel like maybe at some point things shift back. Maybe the seesaw tips in the other direction. But right now, this is not a party that seems to have, at least at its base and activist and donor level, much of an appetite at all toward moderation.
2: A couple of things. One is the definitions in that poll, capitalism and socialism. I mean, it's really quite something that those numbers are where they are. If you look at any country, city, municipality where socialism has worked, you know, it's very small, if any, where it's actually socialism, not the democratic socialism that you see kind of on the campaign trail, but full-on socialism. So that poll is really interesting to look at. Number two is, you know, for all the missteps that Republicans have been making and all of the administration woes about approval on the Iran war and about affordability, about inflation, all of that, for all the stepping on themselves that Republicans have done, Democrats are providing some hope, some light at the end of the forest, because of these moves to the left in certain places. And it becomes easier to campaign against Democrats writ large if more and more of the party starts to go DSA, Democratic Socialist. And, you know, that doesn't really fly in middle America that well, although there are some, as you mentioned, some races where the Democratic candidate is that person.
1: Yeah, they're making a very big bet, and we'll see if it pays off in the near term, right, in 2026, or then beyond that. You think about, you know, national elections where maybe the environment isn't as tough as it might be for Republicans this time. Is this what the broader American public actually wants? And I think a lot of polling suggests no. Will people be open to those messages in this midterm cycle? I mean, we're going to find out, I think, in some of these places, because the Democrats are nominating a lot of these people at this point, which is one of, I think, the fascinating components of the current race with just a few months left. Brett Baier, chief political anchor here at Fox News. You catch him every night on Special Report, 6 p.m. Eastern. Buy his book, as so many already have, The Case for America, perfect ahead of the 4th of July in America 250. Quickly, Brett, what do you have in store on Special Report tonight?
2: Well, we'll have all the breakdown of the Vance efforts over in Switzerland, and we'll look ahead. There's a number of things happening as far as the military. They're not moving out of the region, and we'll look at kind of the force posture. And we've got Britt Hume and a cast of thousands, but it'll be good.
1: Okay. Cast of thousands, 6 p.m. Eastern, Fox News Channel. Brett, thanks so much.
2: We'll see you guys.
1: And we'll be right back.
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1: December 5th, 1791. Not even a decade after defeating the British, Alexander Hamilton's hope for America is dividing the nation. In a report on manufacturing, he tells a young America, not only the wealth, but the independence and security of a country appear to be materially connected with the prosperity of manufacturers. In other words, if we stay a nation of farmers, we will never compete with Europe. Thomas Jefferson and Southern representatives erupted. Hamilton's plan stalled in Congress, but the seed was planted. Sal mills spun in New England, ironworks roared in Pennsylvania, and by mid-century, the United States went from a fragile farm republic to an industrial powerhouse ready to challenge the world.
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2: 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Senior White House correspondents Jackie Heinrich and Peter Ducey anchor from Washington, D.C.
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1: March 12th, 1933. President Franklin D. Roosevelt delivers his first fireside chat. A confident voice carries over radio waves into millions of American homes. The nation was in crisis. Banks were closing. People were panicking. But FDR took that moment to reassure the country. He humbly and directly told Americans he needed their confidence and courage. The only thing we have to fear is fear itself, he had said just days before. On this night, he gave that idea a voice and a frequency.
2: More important than currency, more important than gold.
1: Informal, intimate, and democratic, the fireside chats would continue throughout his presidency. For the first time, a president was more than a figure on a podium. He was a voice in your living room and a steady presence in uncertain times.
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0: Every decision I've taken has been about putting the country I love first. That is why I will resign as leader of the Labour Party. I have spoken to His Majesty the King this morning to inform him of my decision. I will ask the National Executive Committee of the Labour Party to set out a timetable with nominations opening on the 9th of July and completed by the summer recess.
1: Back here on the Guy Benson Show, that's the voice of soon-to-be former British Prime Minister Keir Starmer, who, as you just heard there, will be resigning. Extremely unpopular. He's lasted, what, around 2 years? But has not been popular almost ever during that time. And then they got whacked, his Labour Party, in the recent elections, and he will be stepping away. And there's this guy, Andy Burnham, who I'm not terribly familiar with. We'll have some analysis tomorrow on this, who just got elected to Parliament, and maybe he could be in this mix to replace Starmer, with the Labour Party still enjoying a large majority, even if they themselves are quite unpopular. So that's a major development in global politics, with another British Prime Minister biting the dust. They've gone through a lot of them in recent years. Meanwhile, I want to bring you an update out of our hemisphere in South America. The Colombian presidential election has come to a conclusion, and it appears as though the right-wing candidate, who is very much in with President Trump, was endorsed by him effectively, was welcomed and congratulated by Secretary Rubio on his victory just yesterday. He has won. He has prevailed in the race against a full-blown communist, hardcore leftist. So that is an encouraging development down there. He's vowing to go hard after the cartels and be a much better ally to the U.S. than the current president is, a left-wing guy. This coming on the heels of another right-wing victory in Peru, a big shift in Latin America to the right in recent years, most recently Peru and now Colombia. Congratulations, felicidades down there. Another hour of the Guy Benson Show coming up after this.
2: 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Senior White House correspondents Jackie Heinrich and Peter Ducey anchor from Washington, D.C.
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4: Our democracy must be not only the envy of the world, but the engine of our own renewal. 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
5: At 12:18 this afternoon, we got a call for a report of explosion in the basement of 3 World Trade Center.
6: I was blown across the room. Everything went black. It felt like a tomb. Then the lights came on, safety lights, so we ran out just trying to find a way out.
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11: Upping the stakes. I'm Angelo Bavaro, Fox News. President Trump is warning the U.S. could escalate military action against Iran after U.S. forces carried out another round of retaliatory strikes on Iranian targets.
12: This is in response to the IRGC hitting a ship in the Strait of Hormuz. It was about 4:30 a.m. when that ship was hit near the Strait of Hormuz. That's the second ship in 2 days, and this is the second night of bombing that the U.S. military is carrying out. The targets include air defense systems, drone storage sites, cruise missiles, targeting radars, and mine laying capabilities, as well as surface-to-air missiles. That's according to a U.S. official. I'm told that this strike is much larger than last night, which lasted for about an hour. Iran, I'm told, had a chance to stop shooting. This official said they didn't take it.
11: Fox's Jennifer Griffin. In response, Iran launching more joint missile and drone operations in Kuwait and Bahrain. The IRGC says violating vessels will be dealt with more forcefully going forward. This also comes after Israel and Lebanon signed a framework agreement, which Hezbollah's leader is rejecting, describing it as a surrender to Israel.
13: One of the biggest sticking points surrounding a long-term U.S.-Iran deal is the ongoing conflict involving Israeli forces and the Iranian-backed militant group Hezbollah. Israel and Lebanon just signed a deal that would see the IDF pull their troops out of two areas in southern Lebanon. The idea is for Lebanese soldiers to take control over areas that are currently being held by Israel.
14: They believe that they actually own Lebanon, but Lebanon belongs to the Lebanese people, not to the Iranian people. So it is about time that Lebanon will gain independence and will assume full control of their territory.
13: Israeli ambassador to the UN Danny Danon tells Fox News it's a gradual process, but they have no motivation to stay in southern Lebanon.
11: America is listening to Fox News.
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15: The State Department is so concerned about threats posed by rapidly accelerating technologies, AI in particular. Secretary Rubio is making a major change, creating a new State Department bureau to protect Americans from emerging threats.
16: The most important job any president has is to keep the American people safe.
15: Iran used AI-generated satellite imagery to falsely claim damage to the U.S. Navy's Fifth Fleet headquarters in Bahrain. Experts rang alarm bells that Iran may have used advanced electronic warfare to down a $220 million U.S. Navy drone over the Strait of Hormuz. The State Department spokesman says this is exactly why this new bureau is crucial.
17: Every day we see new uses of AI in a whole variety of ways.
15: The top White House cyber official says the government has avoided taking responsibility for far too long, and it is time to step up. With Fox on Tech, Jillian Turner, Fox News.
11: The U.S. military is helping in Venezuela after back-to-back earthquakes. Fox's Dana Marie McNichol in Florida.
18: South Florida answering the urgent call for help after Venezuela's deadly earthquakes. 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For many, this is personal. Back-to-back 7.2 and 7.5 magnitude earthquakes rocked Venezuela Wednesday night. An unknown number of survivors are still trapped under the rubble.
11: The death toll now up over 1,400. A 4.8 earthquake striking Japan near the Izu Islands. That happened just before a 5.9 quake rocked Afghanistan. It's day three of the Great American State Fair celebrating the American canvas, including writers, musicians, and filmmakers. One Rhode Island resident loving her time there.
15: The whole thing is fantastic. It's just fantastic.

0: fantastic. I don't know why anybody wouldn't come here. And the fact that it's all free, how wonderful is that? I mean, this, it's just perfect. Everything is just perfect.
1: Tomorrow is Military and Veterans Appreciation Day. TMZ says it got an email from someone claiming to have video evidence of Nancy Guthrie's abduction.
2: TMZ's Harvey Levin says he's been communicating with a person who claims to have video of two people who kidnapped the 84-year-old from her Tucson home. This person says that the video is on a phone and that they can lead authorities to a safe place where they can find it. Levin says the person also offered to give up the names and addresses of the two alleged kidnappers. The person is asking for a Bitcoin in exchange for the information. This, even though more than $1.2 million in rewards remain available. TMZ claims to have authenticated the emails, but there are questions to why the person doesn't come forward to law enforcement and why they're asking for less than the reward currently offers.
1: Fox's Max Gordon. I'm Angelo Bavaro. This is Fox News.
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1: Welcome to the Jason in the House podcast. Really appreciate your time. Well, we got a good one today. We got Noah Rothman. He's got a new book out. It's called Blood and Progress. We're going to have a vibrant discussion about blood and progress, because unfortunately, we have this rise of left-wing violence. His book, Blood and Progress, A Century of Left-Wing Violence in America. He's a super sharp, well-read, exceptionally smart person. And it could not be more timely. I mean, you look at the attack, the would-be assassination attempt and plot on the president, and the highest levels of our federal government there, in celebration of America 250. Pretty scary stuff. But what he does is he chronicles some of the other attacks and aggressive nature of the left that largely goes unreported or just sort of justified because, oh, Republicans are so bad. Donald Trump is so bad. So Noah Rothman will be here and we're going to be talking about that. And that'll be good stuff. Really do appreciate that. So the other thing is I want to talk about that attack on the president. It didn't happen. It was thwarted by law enforcement. There would be attackers were taken down earlier in June, but I think we have a lot more to learn about this. Fortunately, at least the early reports are that, you had somebody, in a relative who was very concerned and contacted law enforcement. Now, here's the thing. Law enforcement has, I don't know how many thousands of tips every day, but it just goes to show that these tips, this little see something, hear something, if I see something, I should say something. That really is important. Now, following up on each of these things requires a lot of time and effort. And we pay people, oftentimes not very much, in order to make sure that, we follow these through to find out whether or not they're real. This one happened to be very real. If you remember, in Southern California, we had a similar thing around Christmas time. And again, not enough credit to the good men and women who actually foil these types of things. But I really do worry about the future and what's happening there. So that's just a bit about the news. I also want to highlight this in the New York Post, last thing for our news item. So the Southern Poverty Law Center, Congress is now finally getting serious about investigating them, in addition to what the law enforcement is doing. But here's the headline that's coming across on the New York Post. Okay, New York Post, very responsible organization. Southern Poverty Law Center boss funneled $1.2 million to lover in neo-Nazi group. Pair even had a joint bank account.

0: out. Now, I got to tell you're talking about a neo-Nazi group from the Southern Poverty Law Center. That was their whole mission, was to root out these evil people, right? The Southern Poverty Law Center was supposed to be the authority. And if you were on their list, law enforcement used that as justification in order to target you and go after you. And now we're finding out, at least the allegation is, that the Southern Poverty Law Center boss gave $1.2 million to somebody she was in love with or had some sort of love affair with in this group, and that they shared a joint bank account? Oh my goodness, that begs a lot more questions than it answers. But that is part of the news and something needs to be followed up with in a big way. All right, time to bring on the stupid, because you know what? There's always somebody doing something stupid somewhere. All right, we're going to start back with the New York Knicks. Again, congratulations, great team. They dominated. They swept through and achieved the championship. But here's the headline that comes out of Fox News. This actually came from OutKick. OutKick, you know, Clay Travis, that group, they're actually owned by Fox. So here's the headline: Knicks legend caught eating fries like bone-in wings during NBA Finals, and fans cannot look away. So I've watched this little video. This is Clyde Frazier. So picture a French fries, maybe got a little sauce on it. Now pretend that that French fry is like a chicken wing, and you just kind of put it up to your mouth and sort of nibble on it and chew around it, like you don't want to get the bone, but you want to get the meat. He's doing that with French fries. About the stupidest thing you've seen. You got to watch the video, but I think you can envision what's going on there. All right, next one, we're going to News 12 out in New Jersey. This one, the headline, you got to always read a headline that starts with Florida man. Florida man accused of using fake DOJ, Department of Justice, seal in letters to car company. So what's going on here with the allegation here? Is he was trying to get out of his car lease debt by pretending to be a high-ranking Department of Justice prosecutor. Pretty stupid idea, folks. Don't make your financial woes and your financial problems worse by impersonating, the allegation is, trying to get out of your car lease debt by, you know, pretending to be a Department of Justice prosecutor. Not a good idea. All right, and our number one. Oh my gosh. This comes from the Associated Press. Okay. Patagonia is evidently suing a drag queen. Now, this drag queen environmentalist's name is Patty Gonia. So, Patagonia, the company, is suing Patagonia, Gonia, for $1 because she sold clothing and tried to trademark the name, breaking an early agreement they had. Now, evidently, they entered into some sort of agreement. I don't know what the agreement is, but Patagonia was trying to take advantage of it and market clothing under Patagonia against a company called Patagonia, which is a little different spelling. So nothing like the $1 lawsuit, but oh my goodness, people. Go find a real job, do something else. That's my suggestion if the allegation is true.
1: More Jason in the House next.

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1: 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Senior White House correspondents Jackie Heinrich and Peter Ducey anchor from Washington, D.C.
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6: 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President Ronald Reagan.
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11: Our immediate challenge to this atrocity is to ensure that we make the skies safer and that we seek just compensation for the families of those who were killed.
12: Never again should a black or Hispanic or woman or Jew, because of race, religion, or sex, be limited or inhibited as we grow. The aristocracy is not the limit. The sky is the limit. Our time has come.
13: News as it happened then. 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
14: I'm Bill Hemmer, and these are the most impactful moments in American history. Can you put a price on treason? Robert Hansen could. 1.4 million. When Hansen joined the FBI, he took an oath, swearing to defend the U.S. Constitution against all enemies. Beginning in 1979, Hansen would spend the next 22 years of his career as a Soviet spy. While operating within the FBI's Soviet counterintelligence program, Hansen supplied Moscow with some of America's most sensitive secrets. And on February 18, 2001, the deception was brought to an end. A cold day in Virginia's Foxstone Park. Beneath a wooden bridge, Hansen dropped a garbage bag filled with classified materials. And with that, Robert Hansen was caught red-handed. For more, go to foxnewspodcast.com. I'm Bill Hemmer, Fox News.
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17: With 6 months until voters pick their congressional representative, we've been tracking the national mood. And our Fox News poll finds a close race for the House. A year ago, Democrats were favored by 7 percentage points. Now, it's a 5-point edge within the margin of sampling error. If the election were today, 52% of voters say they'd back the Democratic candidate in their district, 47% the Republican. That difference comes from greater enthusiasm on the left. By an 8-point margin, more Democrats than Republicans say they feel extremely motivated to vote this year. It's important to remember, while a lead on the generic House ballot question reflects a national preference, House seats are decided district by district. So a party's advantage in the polls doesn't directly translate into winning seats, especially these days with so few competitive districts. I'm Dana Blanton. That's your Poll Parade.
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5: We find ourselves rich in goods, but ragged in spirit, reaching with magnificent precision for the moon, but falling into raucous discord on Earth.
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19: Tranquility Base here. The Eagle has landed. I'm going to step off the land now. It's one small step for man, one giant leap for mankind.
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21: 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What we have in mind is breakfast in bed for 400,000.
13: 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News as it happens.
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22: President Trump gathering top tech companies to sign a new agreement to help fuel the global AI race. Executives from companies like Amazon, Google, Meta, XAI, and OpenAI are agreeing to pay for all the energy needed to run their planned data centers. They hope it will reassure communities wary of having data centers in their backyard.
23: We're here this afternoon for a historic signing that will help keep down utility bills very, very substantially, and electricity prices for millions of Americans, and in many cases for a lot of people that don't really understand why they're going up, but they're not going to be going up, they're going to be actually going down.
22: The president says the tech companies will build their own power supplies and will end up strengthening local grids. Around 3,000 new data centers are under construction or planned in the U.S. The data centers are expected to account for as much as half of U.S. power demand for the rest of this decade. With Fox on Tech, Connor Hansen, Fox Business.
3: I'm Gianna Gelosi with your Fox True Crime Minute. New details emerge in a 24-year-old murder case that has gone cold until this year. Back in 2002, Frank Weiss from Plano, Texas, was found dead near Lake Louisville. Last month, 55-year-old Lisa Honrund was arrested for his murder. She was his wife at the time of his death. Court documents say Weiss was shot with a .38-caliber firearm and his body was found wrapped in plastic bags, tied up with rope, and weighted down with sandbags duct-taped to his legs. They went on to say that Weiss and Honrund went to dinner 2 days before his body was found, and it was the last time he was seen alive. Detectives learned that Weiss had asked for an annulment, and Honrund signed it. In the days after his disappearance, detectives say Honrund told Weiss's daughter he had gone to Cancun but didn't want to be bothered. Investigators say the case was finally cracked thanks to new information from a key witness, alongside advances in technology and investigative techniques. There's more on this story at foxnews.com or subscribe to the Fox True Crime Podcast. I'm Gianna Gelosi with your Fox True Crime Minute.
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1: Time to bring on our guest because I'm really excited about this. Noah Rothman's got this great book out, so let's bring in Noah. Thanks so much for joining us on the Jason in the House podcast. Do appreciate it.
2: Absolutely, my pleasure. Thanks for having me, Jason.
1: Hey, congratulations on this new book. Now, I got to tell you, right off the bat, you have like a really cool name. That's like, it sounds like an author's name, like Noah Rothman. Like that actually sounds like a guy who writes really smart books. Has anybody ever told you that?
2: I think that was my parents' whole plan. They had my life trajectory planned out, yeah, in 1981, and it's just projected from there.
1: Oh my gosh, you were born in 1981. You're making me feel old. Thanks, my friend. I really do appreciate it. We're off
2: to
1: a great start.
2: I already feel old.
1: No, listen, congratulations. I want to talk about a lot of different things, but you got this new cool book out. I love the cover of it. It's called Blood and Progress. A century of left-wing violence in America. This isn't some new phenomenon, is it? This isn't just something that sprung up, you know, spontaneously just a little while ago. Tell us about kind of your research, what you found, and why you wrote this book.
2: Well, sure. Well, I write about the things that scare me. And one of the things that freak me out is domestic political violence and all the consequences that can flow from it. And we've been privy to endless exhortations for us to understand that the right is where all the domestic political violence comes from. We hear that all the time. And we hear about it a lot now because it reliably follows any incident of obvious or confirmed political violence from the left. An assassination or attempted assassination, a shooting at an ICE facility, an attack on a federal law enforcement, the mobs that descend on American cities almost nightly. You got to understand, it's the American right that's uniquely violent. And it's about time that we confront the evidence of our own eyes, right? And when you confront it, as I did, you see that looking at the last 125 years or so, American history is peppered with anarchistic and socialistic violence, and it comes in waves. We're experiencing one right now, is my contention. But we've experienced several in the past, in the 1910s and the 1920s, the anarchist bombing campaigns, the Marxist terror cells of the 1970s. And the scholars who study this stuff all describe their eras as forgotten. Correctly, they are forgotten. But that forgetting is cultivated, the ignorance is motivated. And so the generation that is experiencing this wave of violence has no antibodies because there is an effort to suppress, and I maintain that it is an effort to suppress the study of these periods and to learn the lessons and apply the lessons that we glean from these waves of left-wing violence. So that's the goal of this book, is to educate.
1: Why are there waves? Like, what calms it down and what brings it back up again?
2: Well, what calms it down is a combination of factors, and this is theory on my part, but the combination of factors being that the public gets an eyeful of the gruesome violence that is meted out in the name of most often, socialistic revolutionary political objectives, and that they're policed into oblivion. The tools that are on the books, and we have them available to us today, allow us to break up these terror cells. And most of the really dramatic episodes of violence, bombings, assassinations, shootings, that sort of thing, is conducted by a very small amount of people. It's the support network for these sort of things and the audience for violence that creates a permission structure for those who are inclined towards political violence to engage in it. And there's always a certain amount of diluted thinking in the execution of political violence in the pursuit of positive social change. If you think that, you know, a murder will beget good, better circumstances for you and for everybody around you, you've elided a lot of things that happen in the interim, right? But it's the audience for this sort of violence that inspires it, that generates the sort of permission structure that allows people to engage in it. So in the anarcho-socialist movements of the early 20th century, those brutal bombing campaigns and targeted assassinations were carried out not just in the name of labor activism, but the international proletarian revolution. That was the same in the 1960s, 70s, and 80s with the Marxist guerrilla sects, the Weather Underground, the Black Liberation Army, the Symbionese Liberation Army, and a half a dozen others. The FALN, which was one of the deadlier terroristic outfits in the United States in its history. And all of them were conducted in the name of revolutionary activism. The idea being that the United States itself is wholly illegitimate and a moral enterprise, bound inexorably to the rapacious capitalist project. And therefore, it was irredeemable, needed to be broken down to its foundations and rebuilt anew. And we see that today in, if you hear how those who support revolutionary political violence talk and talk amongst themselves, they tell themselves that this is a noble work, that they are engaged in a virtuous pursuit. They perceive themselves to be the agents of change, and that change is a positive thing. So they don't think they're the bad guys in their own minds. But in my book, there's also two reasons why we haven't gotten our hands around this problem. In my estimation, it's twofold. One is the left will not confront the violence on its own side because they are told consistently and repeatedly that there is no violence on their side. There are data sets that purport to claim that. And if you investigate the data sets, they're just wrong. They don't tell you, they don't describe political violence in the way that people think of political violence. So when you see these data sets, some of them say that the violence in this country peaked in 2019, which should get you, you know, pique your curiosity there. But others, you know, include incidents that nobody would think of as political violence, like gang violence or intrafamily violence or prison violence. And it's just not what people think of when they think of political violence. It's like those anti-gun groups that'll tell you, well, there have been 70 school shootings this year. And you're like, I don't remember 70 school shootings. And it turns out what they mean is that somebody discharged a firearm adjacent to a school property. And that's how they inflate these data sets. But the worst part is a smoking gun, in my view, which is a document that was prepared for the Department of Homeland Security in 2021, in which they maintain that the researchers who study violent left-wing extremism face literal intimidation campaigns, smear campaigns from their colleagues, social isolation, even the threat of physical retribution for their work, to say nothing of the fact that the study of this thing is shot through with people who are participants in the violent movements they're supposedly studying. The whole enterprise is fatally subjective, and it's designed, in my view, to promote an erroneous conclusion that the right is uniquely violent and the left is not. And this book, Blood in Progress, attempts to correct the record.
1: Now, obviously, there is some violence that happens to be from somebody who is, quote unquote, on the right.
2: But
1: what did they point to in proportion to and to what the left is involved and engaged with?
2: Well, a central feature of the book, a central premise, is that you really can't get your hands around the problem by contending that one side is the problem and the other is not.
1: Right.
2: Because if you study left-wing violent left-wing extremists, they take inspiration and resolve to mete out retribution to their adversaries. It's the vendetta is like the primary motivating factor for those who are inclined towards political violence. And both sides of this equation always see the state as being on the side of the other guys. The state is aligned to the radical left. The state is a fascist institution aligned inexorably with the American right, turns its eye away from violence that's committed by the American right. And the left or the right has its own myths along these lines. So to your question, what they point to, you know, they'll point to and justifiably, in my view, because I don't shy away from the notion that there is a problem with the American right in certain elements. During the 1980s and 1990s, for example, there was this pronounced uptick in what used to be pretty prototypical right-wing violence, which the FBI would say is linked in mostly to sovereign citizen movements, militia movements, racial and ethnic violence. A lot of that is tethered to the American right, captures a lot, but not all. And they would say that, you know, the bombing campaigns, the abortion bombing campaigns of the 1980s, the militia movements of the 1990s, the Oklahoma City bombing, for example, which sprung from a guy who was radicalized by Waco and by the Turner Diaries. It's all a continuum, right? It all happens along this timeline. One of the problems that I attempt to identify at the final chapter of this book is the degree to which the American right is beginning to look a lot like the American left insofar as the tactics that it applies are conducive to the kind of violence that the left pursues. We're seeing things like affinity groups, which used to be an exclusively left-wing phenomenon, being adopted by the right. Black bloc tactics, mob violence, as was in evidence on January 6th. That sort of stuff used to be anathema to the American right. Now we're getting this undifferentiated view of a violent amalgam, which on the margins disagrees with each other on principles and strategy, perhaps, but tactically, they're increasingly indistinct. And that, to me, is a five-alarm fire. I hope it's addressed by Blood and Progress, but it won't be comprehensive unless policymakers begin to look in, at their unlovely reflection in the mirror and resolve to address the permission that they tacitly, not directly, but tacitly provide those in their orbits to engage in catastrophic thinking, apocalypticism, and therefore resolve to take matters into their own hands and, you know, give license to vigilantism, which will be a much more pronounced feature of the American social compact if people conclude that the state is no longer concerned for their safety and their family's safety. That's a rational conclusion in the minds of someone who perceives themselves to be existentially threatened, which is why the state has to be a neutral arbiter in this thing and to resolve to police the kind of violence that we're experiencing today from all sides of this equation. When it's not equal, when it's not dispassionate, when it's not neutral, the application of law becomes something that is perceived as oppression. And that begets the kind of catastrophism that can metastasize into expressions of political violence.
1: 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We'll be back with more of my conversation with Noah Rothman right after this.
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14: Fox News, I'm Deborah Valentine. The U.S. launching new airstrikes against Iran in retaliation for Iran launching a second drone attack on a ship.
15: They attacked another ship in the Strait of Hormuz this morning, the MT Kiku. That's the name of the ship. That ship was carrying about 200,000 barrels of oil, and so it could have been a disaster in the Strait of Hormuz.
14: Fox's Jennifer Griffin also reports U.S. military.

0: shot down 9 attack drones fired at U.S. forces in Bahrain. Rescue efforts continue in Venezuela.
1: Hundreds of volunteers have shown up. So many people are here, they had to turn some away. The support is immense. Over $1 million worth of donations already in hand here at the warehouse.
0: Fox's Dana Marie McNichol reporting from a donation center in Doral, Florida, following two major earthquakes in Venezuela. 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

0: This is Jason in the house.
1: Project into the future a little bit, because you talk about this going in cycles. And look, I have long maintained, having given my deep research into the Secret Service, their failings, what they do well, what they don't do well. You know, one of the biggest, most catastrophic things that can happen is the assassination of a president, a vice president, or a president or a vice presidential candidate, that this country will become unglued. And there's a lot of people who would like to see that. So what can we do? What should we be doing? What is the prescription? This is a big country, and you know, life happens fast, and you got these small groups like the one with the attack on the UFC fight or at the White House, the assassination attempt. How do we deal with that?
2: Yeah, so my biggest fear is yours, it sounds like, which is that our luck runs out and that the president is assassinated or some high-level figure within the administration is murdered. I fear that that would set off the kind of cascading cycle of retributive reprisals that really can beget a very Hobbesian situation here. And we're getting very close to it just by virtue of our failure to grapple with the problem and fail to understand its contours and scope. And yeah, my biggest fear is that the threat posed by political violence will persist because the left is not being policed and because the right will resolve to respond to that with equal measure, if not more measure. That's just how these things work. These two phenomena are reciprocal. They feed off one another. Right. And then the targeted assassinations and the directed riots and the orgiastic displays of anarchic violence will continue. And vigilantism will become a more potent force in American political life, just because people will conclude that the state is no longer on their side, so they have to take measures into their own hands. And that violence begets more violence, and the social compact erodes. And we can, you know, the notion here that there will be no law that to which we will be responsive casts an ever-lengthening shadow. That's where I think we are. We're on the precipice today. In the final chapter of this book, the conclusion, I offer nothing like a comprehensive panacea solution to the problem of violence in the United States. I don't have that solution. I don't think anybody does. And anybody who tells you they do is probably trying to sell you something. And I'm trying to sell you something. I'm trying to sell you a book. But that's all, I promise. But there are some things that can be done around the margins. The New Line Institute has some recommendations for law enforcement, rhetorical recommendations that would help deprive those who are inclined towards political violence of this narrative that they use to justify political violence, which is that the state and the police are out to get them. There's some behaviors that we can model as well. I think restoring politics to its proper place would be desirable. Right now, politics, as we understand it, knows no rational bounds. It has nothing to do with legislation or elections or the enumerated duties of our elected figures. It's the food you eat. It's the commercials and television you watch. It's the music you listen to. It's alcohol. It's sex. It's comic books. It's everything. And that's just not how politics works in this country. And by thinking that way, you create this moral imperative for yourself that the government can't respond to because that's beyond its remit. And so you convince yourself that this enterprise is just illegitimate because it's deaf to what you regard as these, intense moral imperatives. There's a few things that we can do around the margins, but the biggest thing, and my sole objective with this book, is to compel the American left, responsible figures on the American left, to acknowledge that left-wing political violence exists and is a problem. It's a very small, narrow objective, but it is the biggest problem that I see, because right now, you hear, and there's a whole elaborate structure around the promulgation of this lie that the American right is, if not uniquely violent, uniquely murderous, and therefore it getting policing the American right will resolve the problem of American political violence. And it's just a falsehood. And it is something to which a lot of very important and influential figures, captains of industry and heads of institutions in this country are beholden to. And until they are not, this problem will not be fixed. It will only get worse. And the cycle of retributive violence that I fear for will get more loom larger and larger on the horizon.
1: No, I think I don't want to say it's inevitable, but it would be naive to suggest that. I hearken back to the attack on 9/11 and the recommendations that came from that, and one of the core findings is sort of an odd moment, as I call it, like I fear that law enforcement does not have the cohesiveness nor the creativity to think the way an adversary would think. And that whole world is changing so rapidly with artificial intelligence, with drones, as was the case that trying to do the attack on the White House. These are things become very difficult to deal with. The drones, for instance, I remember it was a long time ago. It was probably more than 10 years ago. Prime Minister Merkel, right? Merkel in Germany had a drone land at her feet. They were doing a presentation. And the attacks that happen now, if you look at Ukraine and Russia, is largely a drone war. And that is coming to our shores because it's so readily available. And it begs the question, like, who's in charge of our airspace? Like, who do you call?
2: Yeah.
1: You're going to call your local police force? You're going to call the highway patrol?
2: Well, at some point, yeah. I mean, our local municipalities will need to have anti-drone technology at the ready. Because, one of the features of this most recent plot, according to prosecutors against the UFC event, was explosive-laden drones. If 9/11 hadn't happened, we'd be experiencing a lot more bombings today than we have. The bomb was the instrument of the political terrorist throughout the 20th century, and it just became a lot harder to get your hands on explosive material after 9/11. But that's not to say that there aren't bombings. During the 2020 riots, during the Chaz, independent capital zone, autonomous zone, whatever they call it, the insurrection inside Seattle, there was a bombing of a police precinct, blew a hole in the wall. There have been occasional bombings since, none of them especially large, but it's not unheard of, usually using commercial elements like fireworks, for example. But you can get a couple of M80s together, you have a pretty decent weapon. And it seems like the first element of this, of the retreat of these waves, comes when the public believes that they are the targets of these terroristic enterprises, that they truly do believe there are no innocents, and they're not targeting very specific figures that the general public maybe is sympathetic towards, but doesn't perceive themselves to be among, like the industrialist class or the wealthy classes. So when in September of 1920, the Italian anarchists detonated a bomb outside the stock market, the stock exchange, and it killed many people and it shattered windows for blocks, and that glass rained down on the streets, and there were many injuries and many deaths. And most of the people who were killed were just regular workers, couriers, mail deliverers, clerks, the sort of people who were outside what the general public thought were the targets of this labor campaign, as they understood it to be, which was nevertheless threatening. They thought it was threatening and menacing, but they didn't perceive themselves to be on the receiving end of it. They thought that was reserved for the Rockefellers and the Carnegies of the world. No, not so. So the public withdrew its support for that. Likewise, in 1975, the FALN's bombing of Francis Tavern, also in Lower Manhattan, which killed a lot of, regular people, not those captains of industry that the FALN was supposedly targeting, but regular people. That created a groundswell of withdrawal of the support for the sort of violence that the Weather Underground, for example, was meeting out in this period. The FALN wouldn't be totally broken up until the very early 1980s, but they were no longer ever able to execute the kind of attacks that they had in mid-1970s, early 1970s, because A, the public withdrew its support, and B, law enforcement got serious about interdicting these movements using the tools that are on the books today. We have these tools. They need to be applied consistently and proactively, so we are not bereft of instruments to interdict this sort of thing. I hope it comes, that resolve comes before the catastrophic mass casualty event that compels the public to really zoom in on the problem, withdraw its support for it, and resolve to aggressively police it. I hope we don't have to get there first, but history suggests we do.
1: Yeah. So the book, again, is Blood in Progress, Noah Rothman. You find it out. Just came out. It's still pretty new, pretty fresh here. Looking for a good summer read that'll make you think.
2: It's a very late beach read.
1: a feel-good pick-me-up book, as I like to say. In our podcast, we need to learn a little bit more about you. And I know we're running short of time here, but just a little bit more about growing up, where you came from. What was life like? How do you get to this point where, you find this fascinating? You obviously do. You're great at articulating it and writing it. But how did you get from here to there? Where did you grow up?
2: Well, I grew up in Western New Jersey. I'm actually about 10 minutes away from my home that I grew up in as a kid, and it didn't work. It's just that the house that came on the market happened to be there. So my roots are set deep in Western New Jersey soil and pretty much never left. But I came up in public high schools here and went to, I was in musical theater as a kid, and I got a theater scholarship and went to study it in Drew University in Madison, New Jersey. And then at the beginning of my sophomore year, the September 11th attacks occurred. And I had always been invested in politics, and particularly the study of foreign affairs. Remember how I said, like, I study the things that freak me out? One of the things that freaked me out is nuclear weapons. So as a kid, I studied everything I could about thermonuclear weapons, and from there, I studied the Cold War, and from there, I taught myself Cyrillic and Russian, and then from there, I started Russian history as an undergrad.
1: Well, because we all do that. I mean, come on. No, everybody does that.
2: So, you know, just the basics of Russian. And that, it was an interest, so it became my minor. But then after 9/11, I said, well, I should probably do something more serious with my life. So studying Russian history and the Cold War period became my major. And I went to work at WABC Radio in New York City, conservative, big conservative talker over there, because I liked WABC and wanted to get in the door. And I ended up staying there for 6 years and became a producer of one of the shows over there. And then subsequently, I went back to school, got a grad degree in, again, Soviet history and security policy in the post-Soviet space. So that was my, you know, I study the things that freak me out. And political violence is one of those things that freaked me out. So when I began working as a columnist and a commentator, I would chronicle the extent to which political violence was becoming a more pronounced feature of American public life. And it was getting no attention throughout the Occupy period, throughout the Iraq War period, where there were consistent riots and anti-capitalist violence, you know, seemingly every year. And then Donald Trump comes on the scene, and Donald Trump agitates his supporters to get violent with the people who are harassing him and his movement. And that gets a ton of attention. And I'm condemnatory of that. And everybody else is condemnatory of that, as they should be. Right-wing violence is not a myth. However, the attacks on Trump supporters at the time got no attention. Trump supporters would be egged, have the clothes ripped off their back, beaten bloody. Police officers would be attacked with bottles. Riots would occur outside Trump rallies. They'd shut them down. And the mainstream press would kind of yawn about it or imply that it was due and deserved and a reciprocal response to the president's
1: justified agitation. Yeah.
2: Absolutely. And throughout the first term of this presidency into the 2020 riots, the permission structure was there for left-wing violence to, as though it was a permissible feature of American life, just kind of a quirky and understandable response to the conditions that we were all experiencing. And that's the sort of permission structure for violence that drove me nuts and made me, you know, very concerned for the future of this country. And then I started, you know, I wrote a piece for Commentary Magazine in December of 2024. It was the cover of the February magazine. It was right after the assassination of Brian Thompson by Luigi Mangione, who became a figure of celebrity on the left, even before he was known, just by virtue of the fact that he had performed this act of human sacrifice in service to a revolutionary ideal. Political figures ranging from Elizabeth Warren to AOC to Chris Murphy to Bernie Sanders, all of them condemned the murder, but then said, but you have to understand, the health system is broken. And in Bernie's case, he said the education system is broken, the housing system is broken, the election system is broken, the financial system is broken, this country is broken. So what do you expect but violence designed to bring the whole order down? Freaked me out, right? So then I wrote this proposal for this book, and it was difficult to sell it until Sarah Milgram and Yasha Yaron were slaughtered outside a Jewish event in Washington, D.C. by a textbook case, Elias Rodriguez, who was a revolutionary Marxian figure attracted to Islamist violence. Absolute textbook. Then I sold the book. And then Charlie Kirk was murdered. And this book was supposed to come out in October of this year. And we had to push it up because people kept dying. This book is bound up in bloodshed. I kind of have to worry about my immortal soul because of the degree to which whenever, you know, an act of murderous left-wing violence occurs, it boosts, you know, the visibility of this book and therefore mine. And it's a little gauche, but it's nevertheless the case that I'm trying to raise awareness around the conditions that keep leading to these horrific acts of violence and then keep leading us to forget about them without undue alacrity. You know, the degree to which we move on from these things as though they've just become sort of a feature of life in the United States is really discouraging and really threatening. It's the sort of thing that keeps me up at night. So to make a very long story short, that's how we got here.
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3: March 12th, 1933. President Franklin D. Roosevelt delivers his first fireside chat. 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Banks were closing. 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But FDR took that moment to reassure the country. He humbly and directly told Americans he needed their confidence and courage. 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On this night, he gave that idea a voice and a frequency.
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0: 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Senior White House correspondents Jackie Heinrich and Peter Ducey anchor from Washington, D.C.
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0: 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Download it now.
12: Today.
1: It's Jason in the House.
13: I got to ask you a few personal questions as we wrap up here. We do this with everybody. So if you don't mind, here we go. You ready?
1: Yeah.
13: What was your high school mascot?
1: A Viking.
13: Oh, because there were a lot of Vikings in Western New Jersey. Is that true?
1: That makes a lot of sense to me.
13: I mean, Noah, yeah. Okay.
1: Our major rivals were the Lions. So, you know, it was Vikings versus Lions, which is, yeah, textbook mythology.
13: UFOs, UAPs, real, fake? What's your read on that?
1: I mean, unidentified flying objects are real, obviously. And unmanned aerial vehicles are real, obviously. And some of these anomalous things that we're seeing are very curious. And I'd be
12: curious to see, you know, the.
13: Now, are you saying they're real because they're unidentified or real because they're aliens?
12: They're real phenomenon. I'm not saying they're aliens. I haven't seen.

0: whatever idea you have to 500 other people. It's just a race to get to market. The first person to get this idea to market, to operationalize it, to get it into the hands of the people who find it valuable, that's the whole objective of life. There are a lot of smart people out there with great ideas. Not all of them are industrious enough to see those ideas to fruition and to benefit from them and therefore create value from them, benefit other people, and therefore derive benefit from themselves. Best advice I ever got. Work hard, work fast, get to market as soon as you possibly can, because you're not smarter than other people, but you can be more industrious than other people.
1: Yeah, it's great advice. It's really good. The more I think about that, that's I'm a big fan of that. Noah Rothman, again, congratulations. Blood in Progress, it's out now. Really appreciate your time to share that perspective. And I think the book will do exceptionally well. It's certainly timely because these things keep coming at us in a rapid sense. And I don't think we have peaked at this. I think going into the 2028 election, unfortunately, I think the violence and the scare tactics and everything else, particularly a combination with AI and social media, it's just getting out of control. And so your book could not be more timely. Congratulations. And thanks for joining us on the Jason in the House podcast.
0: Thank you, Jason. This has been a treat. I appreciate it.
1: Well, thanks so much, Noah. Wasn't that a fascinating discussion? It scares me a little bit. I like people that write books about things that scare them because they dive right into it. And then he has a unique ability to communicate it, right? Both in writing and verbally. He's got an incredible skill set. So, hoping you can rate this podcast. That's always helpful. I want to remind people you can subscribe to it. Comes out once a week. 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Again, rate it, review it. That would be great. Join us again next week. I'm Jason Chaffetz. This has been Jason in the House.
2: I'm Bill Hemmer, and these are the most impactful moments in American history. 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Bernie Madoff was arrested at his luxury Manhattan penthouse. For decades, Madoff sold lies. He wasn't running a hedge fund. He was running a multi-billion dollar Ponzi scheme, the largest in history. For more on this impactful moment in history or our other podcasts, go to foxnewspodcast.com.
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6: More strikes in the Strait. I'm Deborah Valentine, Fox News. The U.S. launching new airstrikes against Iran in retaliation for Iran's strikes. Fox's Chanley Painter.
7: The U.S. military launching new additional strikes.

0: strikes on Iranian sites around the Strait of Hormuz. Officials say it's in response to continued Iranian aggression. The strikes targeted Iran's air defenses, drone storage facilities, cruise missiles, targeting radars, mine-laying capabilities, and surface-to-air missile systems. And sirens are sounding in Bahrain and Kuwait in what appears to be a retaliatory attack by Iran. The latest fighting is further straining an already fragile ceasefire and long-term peace talks. The escalation began on Thursday when Tehran attacked a cargo ship with a drone in the Vital Waterway. The U.S. responded with airstrikes on western Iran. Iran retaliated by targeting a U.S. base in Bahrain.
1: U.S. forces in Bahrain shot down 9 Iranian drones fired at U.S. forces there. No injuries reported. Israel and Lebanon signing a framework agreement for peace, which Hezbollah's leader is rejecting.
2: One of the biggest sticking points surrounding a long-term U.S.-Iran deal is the ongoing conflict involving Israeli forces and the Iranian-backed militant group Hezbollah. Israel and Lebanon just signed a deal that would see the IDF pull their troops out of 2 areas in southern Lebanon. The idea is for Lebanese soldiers to take control over areas that are currently being held by Israel.
3: They believe that they actually own Lebanon, but Lebanon belongs to the Lebanese people, not to the Iranian people. So it is about time that Lebanon will gain independence and will assume full control of their territory.
2: Israeli ambassador to the UN Danny Danon tells Fox News it's a gradual process, but they have no motivation to stay in southern Lebanon.
1: Fox's Jeff Paul reporting from Tel Aviv, Israel. 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
6: Despite our repeated warnings, Gaddafi continued his reckless policy of intimidation, his relentless pursuit of terror. He counted on America to be passive. He counted wrong.
7: Engines throttling up, 3 engines now at 104%.
8: Challenger, go with throttle up.
7: Flight controllers here looking very carefully at the situation. Obviously a major malfunction.
9: An official announcement from the Council of Ministers. There has been an accident at the Chernobyl atomic power station.
10: Clearly, this disease, which strikes men and women, children and adults, people of all races, must be stopped. It is estimated that 1.5 million people are now infected with the AIDS virus.
11: The United States has not swapped boatloads of plane loads of American weapons for the return of American hostages, and we will not.
12: News as it happened. News as it happens.
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1: President Trump is Saturday announcing his pick to lead ICE, Immigration and Customs Enforcement.
13: President Trump says he's tapping former Oklahoma State Trooper and ex-Marine Lance Schroyer to lead Immigration and Customs Enforcement. Posting on Truth Social, the president called Schroyer a patriot with decades of experience locking up the worst of the worst. The agency has not had a Senate-confirmed director since 2017, amid bitter political clashes over immigration enforcement. If confirmed, Schroyer would take over as backlash continues to grow over the president's crackdown. Carmen Roberts, Fox News.
1: Former acting ICE director Todd Lyons resigned in April. Lyons' departure months after the fatal shootings of Renee Good and Alex Preddy during anti-ICE unrest in Minneapolis. The U.S. military is on the ground in Venezuela to help with rescue efforts following this week's back-to-back earthquakes. Fox's Dana Marie McNichol reports from Florida.
14: South Florida answering the urgent call for help after Venezuela's deadly earthquakes. Hundreds of volunteers accepting donations, sorting and packing life saving supplies with Global Empowerment Mission. For many, this is personal. Back-to-back 7.2 and 7.5 magnitude earthquakes rocked Venezuela Wednesday night. An unknown number of survivors are still trapped under the rubble.
1: The death toll has reached 1,400 people and is expected to rise. At least another 70,000 people are reported missing. Thousands are injured. A 4.8 magnitude earthquake struck Japan near the Izu Islands. No injuries or major damage reported. That happened just before a 5.9 quake rocked Afghanistan. A magnitude 5.9 earthquake reportedly striking Afghanistan and reportedly felt from Kabul to northern Pakistan. No word yet on any deaths or significant damage. I'm Deborah Valentine. This is Fox News.
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2: The State Department is so concerned about threats posed by rapidly accelerating technologies, AI in particular. Secretary Rubio is making a major change, creating a new State Department bureau to protect Americans from emerging threats.
3: The most important job any president has is to keep the American people safe.
2: Iran used AI-generated satellite imagery to falsely claim damage to the U.S. Navy's Fifth Fleet headquarters in Bahrain. Experts rang alarm bells that Iran may have used advanced electronic warfare to down a $220 million U.S. Navy drone over the Strait of Hormuz. The State Department spokesman says this is exactly why this new bureau is crucial.
4: Every day we see new uses of AI in a whole variety of ways.
2: The top White House cyber official says the government has avoided taking responsibility for far too long, and it is time to step up. With Fox on Tech, Jillian Turner, Fox News.
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6: 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The Shiva is done. 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
1: Now, Brett Baer's All-Star Panel.
10: Vice President J.D. Vance says the U.S. and Iran have laid a very good foundation, in his words, for a final deal. Tentative agreements reached to secure transit through the Strait of Hormuz and offer temporary sanctions relief for the Islamic Republic. Before departing Switzerland and those negotiations, Vice President Vance confirmed that Tehran will readmit IAEA inspectors to monitor their nuclear sites, though warned that a lengthy road lies ahead before a final agreement can be reached.
11: The way that I think about it is very simple. We laid a very good foundation for a successful final deal. The final deal is the house. We set the foundation. We haven't built the house, but we've laid a successful foundation to get to a good place for the American people. I think it's important for all of us to appreciate how much was done, but honestly, there is still a lot to do as we continue to make progress on the nuclear talks, on the economic talks, as we continue to demine the straits and ensure that that flow of traffic continues to pick back up. A lot of progress, but still some work to do, and we're very committed to doing exactly that.
10: Back at home, voters head to the polls for primary elections in New York. The races reflect a high-stakes battle for the direction of the Democratic Party, pitting traditional establishment candidates against far-left Democratic socialists in some cases. With that, let's bring in our panel. Democratic pollster, CEO of Schoen Cooperman Research, Carly Cooperman, former Deputy Chief of Staff to President George W. Bush, Karl Rove, and Fox News Chief Congressional Correspondent Chad Pergram. Chad, let me start with you, because in Congress, the War Powers Act was passed by the Senate. It's already passed the House. This restricts or would send a message of restricting further military action in Iran. It is non-binding, but it's kind of historic in that this vote marked the first time since the enactment of the War Powers Resolution of 1973 that both chambers of Congress have approved a concurrent resolution directing a president to end a military conflict. What's the significance of that?
12: Yeah, you're right in the sense that it's kind of symbolic, but the idea that you have enough Republicans now in the Senate to try to rebuke the president on this issue. They don't like how the war has gone. They understand that things are supposedly winding down. They appreciate the fact that they seem to have some sort of an agreement, although there are lots of questions about that. But you know, it indicates kind of the direction this has been going for a while. And this was not anything that people should look at from saying, oh, they're just, getting on the record or something like this. This was engineered by Chuck Schumer, the Democratic leader, to put them on the record the night before the president was going to come to the Capitol and meet with most Senate Republicans. Now, whether or not that comes up in the meeting, this, I think they're more concerned about the memorandum of understanding and where that's going. I think they want, specific concrete details. Mike Johnson, the Speaker of the House, he's indicated that he believes that the president will brief Republicans on this, or the administration will brief Republicans on this. And this comes at the same time that they're asking for an awful lot of money to foot the bill for this war. I mean, you know, we had some reporting confirmed by our colleague Jennifer Griffin that they believe that the cost is about, you know, $80 to $90 billion, and that's something that's going to have to go into a supplemental bill. Now, they're talking about doing that bill sometime before the end of July. It would also address fraud, maybe some tax cuts. But you talk to a lot of Republicans, they don't think that there's any way to get that piece of legislation done. Simply because they're running out of time. A lot of people can't tell you directly what's in it, and they don't like the idea that they are taking the appropriations process out of the hands of the appropriators and going through this special, you know, mechanism called budget reconciliation that is immune to a filibuster. They think they're just fundamentally changing that. So these are going to be questions that come up at the meeting with the president. But in particular, you know, he's kind of frustrated with the Senate over the fact that they can't pass the Save America Act that requires the proof of citizenship to vote. He's upset that they won't change the filibuster. And I think that some Republicans in that meeting are poised to give it back to the president because they don't like the fact that he has undercut their agenda. They were going to quickly confirm Jay Clayton as the director of national intelligence in a matter of days after he was confirmed. That was sidetracked. They also have not renewed FISA. I talked to one Republican source over the weekend who said that, you know, that tells me that he's not really, you know, serious about national security.
10: Yeah, he has not, Carl, had wins lately on the board. And, you know, they're trying to portray this Iran deal as a win, but there are many, many questions about what the future looks like. In fact, even some of the things they said this week, the vice president, about the IAEA inspectors, the Iranians came out and said, well, it's not going to go like that. And we've seen this numerous times about the Strait of Hormuz, about different negotiating points that suddenly the Iranians say something different. But for this War Powers Resolution Act, just to stay on this for a second, you had Rand Paul, Susan Collins, Lisa Murkowski, Bill Cassidy vote with the Democrats.
13: Yeah. Well, virtually every president since it was passed in 1973 has thought that the War Powers Act is unconstitutional. But rather than confronting it, they've dealt with it. But yeah, this is a rebuke to the president, and it shows a deep-seated difference among some Republicans and all the Democrats except one with the conduct of this whole exercise. You're right. The vice president goes out and says the IAEA inspectors are going to be in shortly, and the Iranians say not according to us. And I suspect we're going to see a lot of that. Whether it's the opening of the Strait of Hormuz or the ability to, you know, sort of control the excesses of their support for terrorism, we're going to have one view and they're going to have another. And they've got the advantage that they understand the midterm is coming. And guess what? There ain't any midterms in Iran that they need to worry about.
10: Yeah. Carly, it is something about the president can say it and say it and say it again, but there has to be a finishing part of these negotiations. He can also say that there's vandalism in the reflecting pool, but you have to show it or see it. So I do think that there is something about getting wins on the board for the president that they haven't had recently.
14: Yeah, that's right. I mean, in the case of the Iran war, we've seen polling data after data showing, you know, this was an unpopular war to begin with. It's only gotten increasingly unpopular as it's taken the president much longer than he expected for things to happen, for things to wrap up. This was presented as something that was going to be an easy in and out, obviously got more complicated than that. And so as the economic impact has felt back at home with gas prices going up, we're now into the summer, there's midterm elections. You have more and more Republicans coming along to the side of, you know, what are we doing? This needs to end. There is no upside for us here. And if we finally have a deal and we're literally where we started out before we started this whole mess, it's a really, really hard thing to sell to the public.
10: We'll be back with more right after this.
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0: In Fullerton, California, Leo Fender is tinkering. 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And the Fender Broadcaster isn't just louder, it's cleaner, simpler, easier to mass produce, perfect for rock and roll. 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The electric guitar doesn't just create a sound, it gives America a voice.
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2: 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Senior White House correspondents Jackie Heinrich and Peter Ducey anchor from Washington, D.C.
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10: 5 seconds to the gold medal. 4 to the gold medal. This impossible dream comes true.
11: The jury took less than 2 hours to reach its verdict. Remarkably fast when you consider they had 33 separate murders to consider.
12: I can't say at this moment what other nations will not go to the Summer Olympics in Moscow. Ours will not go.
13: I aim to try and tap that great American spirit that opened up this completely undeveloped continent from coast to coast and made it a great nation.
14: This individual, Mr. Chapman, came up behind him and called to him, Mr. Lenin, and then in a combat stance, he emptied the Charter Arms 38 caliber gun that he had with him and shot John Lennon.
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16: The State Department is so concerned about threats posed by rapidly accelerating technologies, AI in particular. Secretary Rubio is making a major change, creating a new State Department bureau to protect Americans from emerging threats.
17: The most important job any president has is to keep the American people safe.
16: Iran used AI-generated satellite imagery to falsely claim damage to the U.S. Navy's Fifth Fleet headquarters in Bahrain. Experts rang alarm bells that Iran may have used advanced electronic warfare to down a $220 million U.S. Navy drone over the Strait of Hormuz. The State Department spokesman says this is exactly why this new bureau is crucial.
18: Every day we see new uses of AI in a whole variety of ways.
16: The top White House cyber official says the government has avoided taking responsibility for far too long, and it is time to step up. With Fox on Tech, Jillian Turner, Fox News.
1: This is Fox on Justice. The nation's capital seeing a sharp decrease in crime over the past year after President Trump deployed the National Guard and as the country gets ready to celebrate its 250th birthday. Here are the numbers. A 52% drop in homicide, robbery down 23%, and a 56% decrease in motor vehicle theft. Officials say one area of concern, a spate of brawls in the city known as teen takeovers. Trump's U.S. attorney in D.C., Jeanine Pirro, said many teens need to be treated like adults.
4: The problem is that they don't believe that these young people need to be treated as criminals. They are committing adult crimes.
1: The decrease in crime follows a nationwide trend since President Trump returned to office. The murder rate is now the lowest since 1900. President Trump says the reduction in crime is largely thanks to his border policies. Lucas Tomlinson, Fox News.
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20: Gore Vidal is best known as an American novelist and known as one of the most prominent liberal public intellectuals of the 20th century. Here is Vidal in the early 60s on the political state of art in the U.S.
21: You are born into a society and you are shaped by it, whether you know it or not, whether you like it or not. 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Now, one of the functions of art is to try and define the prison. A, the artist must know he's in it, and many of them don't, and those are the bad artists. They just take it for granted. This is the way things are. They don't know that there are worlds, as Shakespeare said, there is a world elsewhere. They don't see anything past these bars. The prison is going to break you eventually, but you can at least get a look out. And it's the lookout that is art.
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22: 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Week 3, Words Matter and Words Can Heal. And the final week is Supporting Loved Ones. 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I'm Lisa Brady, Fox News.

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2: So we have the primary in New York, a number of races that have Democratic Socialists taking on traditional Democrats. Mm-hmm. For as badly positioned as Republicans are maybe now heading into the midterms, it seems like there is a light at the end of the tunnel if there is this crack between Democrats and Democratic Socialists.
3: Yeah, no, absolutely. I mean, this is not 2018. The Democratic Party is still trying to figure out where it's landing, how to recover from the last presidential election. You know, we've seen in the different primaries that have taken place this cycle, it's not all one formula, but there certainly are two conflicts happening, the far left versus the more traditional and moderates playing out, and then also this idea of outsider versus establishment. I think there is this disdain, obviously, for, you know, establishment over and over again, so Democrats are drawn to outsiders. But at the same time, Democratic primary voters like their electeds. They like people with experience. And so you're seeing it play out in different places. In New York City, specifically, you've got a new mayor who has a lot of political capital. He is still popular in the city and well-liked, and I think he sees very little downside for really sticking his neck out for some of these far-left candidates challenging these, like, well-known, well-established people. If he wins, great, look at him extending this DSA kind of brand. Not so great for the bigger Democratic Party. And if he loses, you know, he moves forward.
2: Mm-hmm. Carl, does this potentially help Republicans with a contrast?
4: Well, it does if they get on the offense, if they start attacking Democrats, saying your party is nominating candidates who want stand with Hamas as opposed to Israel. Your party is now nominating candidates who want, in the case of Chevalier in New York, she favors free pre-K, free college, free health care, free child care. You know, your party's now being taken over by people who are on the far left. Obviously, a Democrat can say, I don't agree with those things, but it begins to divide the Democrats and at least puts you on it nationalizes the issue and puts the Republicans on the front step.
2: Chad, the president in Pennsylvania, the swingiest of swing states, obviously with a Democratic senator and a Republican senator in a swing district, going to a Mack truck factory, talking about the economy. Clearly, the administration wants to turn the page and go on the aggressive side of saying why people have more money in their pocket, even though things are more expensive as gas prices are high.
5: Well, I should point out that he was in the district of Ryan McKenzie, who's a freshman Republican from Pennsylvania, who bucked his party over the Democrats' efforts, you know, with the government shutdown, over the Obamacare subsidies. He's one of the Republicans, a handful, who signed on last fall to a discharge petition to go over the head of the speaker and put that on the floor. Now, that ultimately passed the House of Representatives. It didn't become law. That's still something that the Democrats might be able to run on. So, you know, Ryan McKenzie, on one hand, you know, he's built some distance between the president and himself. On other hands, you know, probably helps to have the president there. But, you know, that's a fine line that people like him have to work in, have to, you know, walk in those swing districts. The other thing I think that, you know, we've talked for months now, Bret, that the lesson of the midterms is going to be about redistricting. What it might be if there are a bunch of these Democratic Socialist nominees that come out of New York City and New York State and elsewhere is, you know, the midterm, the lesson would be which party had the biggest schism. Were there enough Republicans who broke away from President Trump or rebuked President Trump at the polls by voting for Democrats? Or have you know, Democrats nominated people who are too unelectable? There's a swing district, for instance, in Omaha, Don Bacon. The Republican moderate is retiring. There's somebody who's very progressive in that district right there. And you look at it on paper and say, yeah, that's a district that probably with Bacon retiring, the Democrats ought to be able to pick up. But if it's somebody that's too far to the left, that's a problem. And just how much of that goes on in the midterms is a factor to watch.
2: I mean, we saw that in the Republican side in 2010, I think it was. We had a number of candidates that people said, no, it's not going to work. And then next cycle, you had The Empire Strikes Back, and the traditional Republicans.
5: The Republicans. 2010 was the year the Republicans won. Yeah, but it was but you had that, and that's the year they did flip the House, a record 63 seats.
2: I'm thinking of the Christine O'Donnell and all those candidates.
5: Right on the Senate side. That's right. I'm not a witch. Absolutely. Yeah, and that's one of the reasons, you know, to be clear here, and I think you're onto a good point there, that it worked in the House, but you had people who weren't electable in the Senate. You had Christine O'Donnell in Delaware. That's a seat that, you know, Republicans might have been able to flip. You had Todd Akin in 2012 in Missouri, again, a state that, Democrats, should have been very vulnerable in, and they reelected Claire McCaskill. So, you know, some of those things add up. The question is how much on each side. Are the Democrats able to, win a seat in Ohio? Max Miller, a Republican, has a lot of baggage there. Some questions about his conduct with his ex-wife, who happens to be Senator Bernie Moreno's daughter. You look at the Democratic candidate, and they're within striking distance there. So even though maybe they lose some of those districts because somebody is too extreme, again, it's not going to be the idea that the Democrat's not going to win in New York City. The question is the Democrat going to lose in Omaha? Do they offset that in someplace else, in Ohio or Michigan or some other, swing districts? But again, to Carl's point, if they're able to nationalize the election, the Republicans are, then that could be a problem for the Democrats across the board.
2: Carl, when is it too late to change the narrative on the economy? Like, when does the cake get baked for the November midterms?
4: It's no later than Labor Day, and maybe even before then. It's when people start going back to school and the fall election becomes crystallized in their minds. If I could, there's one other thing, though, about this tension inside the Democratic Party that's interesting to me. Assume the Democrats win the House and assume that they have a bunch of Democratic socialists on their hard left. This is going to be even more contentious than it was for the Republicans when they had the Tea Party crowd come in 2010. They were at least, limited government, sort of traditional Republican views, maybe a little bit more energetic, maybe a little bit more strident, but they were directionally sort of where the rest of the party was. These DSA types could create a real problem for the Democrats, particularly if Hakeem Jeffries becomes Speaker with a relatively small number of seats. I don't think we're going to see a Democrat victory along the lines of Republicans in 2010. If they take the House, I think it's going to be by a relatively small margin, in which case the left-wingers are going to create real problems for Hakeem Jeffries and governing the House.
2: I'd say, Carly, history shows that Democrats herd the cats a lot better than Republicans do. At least Nancy Pelosi managed to. But to Carl's point, I mean, it does potentially cause a lot of problems.
3: Yeah, absolutely. Look, Pelosi was very effective at keeping the Democrats in line. Hakeem Jeffries would likely have a challenge that he would have to face. But for now, the Democrats are focused on taking the House back and capitalizing on, Trump himself saying that he doesn't care about the midterms and prioritizing, the Democrats know that they need to be able to connect to voters about the issues that are right in front of them and the economy and the cost of living and the like. And they will have to work out the fractures within the party if they're in the House. But I think for now, that can be a tomorrow problem.
2: We'll watch it. Panel, thanks. Now for a bit of history. On June 23rd, 1868, Christopher Latham Sholes and his partners received a U.S. patent for the first commercially successful typewriter. The invention fundamentally shifted global communication and office productivity, also introduced the QWERTY keyboard layout. Sholes designed the specific configuration to separate frequently used pairs of letters, preventing the mechanical type bars from jamming during rapid typing. Manufacturing was later taken over by E. Remington and Sons, a firearms company with the precision machinery required to mass produce the device. Beyond speeding up the written word, the typewriter became a catalyst for social change, playing a pivotal role in opening corporate workforce opportunities for women globally. That legacy lives on today in every modern computer and smartphone keyboard. That'll do it for this week. You can hear more of this series at foxnewspodcast.com. Wherever you download your favorite podcast, be sure to leave a rating and a review. We want to hear from you. For Carly, Carl, and Chad, I'm Brett Baer. We'll be back with more right after this.

0: Fox News, I'm Angelo Bavaro. The U.S. launching new airstrikes against Iran in retaliation for Iran strikes in the Strait of Hormuz.
1: They attacked another ship in the Strait of Hormuz this morning, the MT Kiku. Iran last night responded to the first round of U.S. airstrikes, that 1 hour of airstrikes, with attacks of their own on U.S. forces in Bahrain.
0: Fox's Jennifer Griffin. In response, Iran launching more joint missile and drone operations in Kuwait and Bahrain. Flash flooding claims at least 4 lives in Kentucky.
2: We've seen 6 to 7 inches of rain in some parts of our Commonwealth, which has created dangerous conditions. Flash floods, and I need you to be careful.
0: Governor Andy Beshear. Frustration growing in Venezuela as the earthquake death toll tops 1,400. 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
2: If we're spending all of this money, hundreds of millions of dollars to protect them from Russia, mostly. Okay, so we're spending hundreds of millions of dollars a year. You know, the case could be made that we spent all of the money over the years before me. I cut it back. But listen, we spend all of this money, and then when we want to maybe have help on small stuff, this is a small time. This is not the big one. This is small potatoes. They say, no, we'd rather not help. Stupid thing to say, because we can say that to them if we want, and we might.
3: President Trump blasting NATO members this week amid lingering tensions within the alliance and with President Trump. This as negotiators work toward a diplomatic solution to end the conflict with Iran, the same conflict that President Trump had called on NATO to assist with, at least parts of it. Let's discuss that and more with NATO Secretary General Mark Rutte. Mr. Secretary General, welcome back to Special Report.
4: Thank you. Good to be back on the program.
3: As you get ready for this meeting, you've heard the president pretty pointed in some of his remarks. What's your thoughts and what are you hoping to accomplish?
4: Well, first of all, on Iran as such, let me just say that I think the president is doing exactly what is needed. Degrading Iran's nuclear capability. Could you imagine if Iran would get its hands on the nuclear weapon? This is an exporter of chaos. It is an exporter of terrorism. It would be devastating for the region. It would be devastating for the whole world. And if that moment would come where they would get their hands on that nuclear weapon, it's too late. We have seen it with North Korea. So I think the president is doing exactly what is necessary. I'm completely behind him on this. When it comes to NATO, I know there is disappointment. But let's also see these are isolated cases because there is something more to say about this. Country after country, ally after ally after ally, have made their bases available for Epic Fury. It means thousands, between 4,000 and 5,000 sorties. So planes taking off from European bases to support Epic Fury, and therefore Europe being this platform of power projection for the United States. So there's more to this than the isolated cases, and sometimes that gets a bit lost now, I think, in the discussion.
3: I guess the president focuses on some of those isolated cases. Reuters had Not Our War. This is back in March. The German defense minister, Boris Pistorius, was just as direct as his boss, Chancellor Merz. This is not our war. We have not started it. Echoing Germany's stance, French President Emmanuel Macron also said, we are not party to the conflict. In Spain, Prime Minister Pedro Sanchez was quick to denounce the attacks on Iran as reckless and illegal and brushed off threats from Trump to cut trade with Spain if it did not allow jointly operated bases to be used for the war. This is a Reuters write-up, but you add to that the Italian Prime Minister has now had a back and forth about the use of bases in Italy. So the president, I think, is pointing to that, right?
4: I think so, yes. You're right, and I totally understand the disappointment. But when you take, for example, Italy, 500 U.S. planes took off from U.S. bases in Italy to support Epic Fury. So this is massive. When you look at the whole of Europe, again, it's between 4,000 and 5,000. A country like Romania, its capital, Bucharest, they had to cut down on commercial air flights and airplanes because they had to use the airport for the tanker facility. So all this is taking place. But what I will do tomorrow in my discussion with the president is not only discuss this, we will also zoom out from this to this bigger picture of what he is doing for NATO. When you look at the numbers of the investments NATO countries are now making in their own defense, it is staggering. I cannot give you everything tonight because I have to keep something for till tomorrow and for the media tomorrow, but it is huge and it is much more even than I thought when I started to prepare for this trip. So his success, starting with Trump 45 and now Trump 47, making the whole of the alliance stronger, making the US safer by investing in defense here, but also making his allies in NATO to invest more in their defense, it is immense. And the jobs coming from this in our defense industries on both sides of the Atlantic, both in Europe and in the United States. When you look at those numbers, I will reveal them tomorrow, these are also massive. So there is a big defense dividend in terms of jobs and economy coming from this, all thanks to his leadership.
3: Feel free to release as much as you want tonight, Mr. Secretary General. But the Secretary of State, Marco Rubio, talking about keeping the Strait of Hormuz open and how important that is for countries around the world. Take a listen.
5: No country is allowed to charge tolls or fees on an international waterway. That's existing international law. That's the way it is in international waterways all over the world, and that's the way we expect it'll be here. So I don't think we have anybody to convince around here in that regard. I think all the countries in this region would agree with us.
3: What about that specifically, the Strait of Hormuz? Obviously, the president talks about Iran not getting a nuclear weapon going forward at all. Do you think that this operation and where they are now as far as negotiation has been a success?
4: Yes, I think the president, when it comes to Iran, has done exactly what he needed to do. And I think also he is right to move to this deal. And essence, what it means is that Iran will not be able to develop this nuclear capability and therefore not be a threat to the region and the wider world. And when it comes to the Strait and this principle of the freedom of navigation, you have seen last week the G7. The president being there in France, in Avignon, which was a big success. They came to a joint conclusions. All the leaders supported him when it came to Iran. All the leaders there supported him when it came to this principle of the freedom of navigation. You see now massively European allies pre-positioning their assets close to the Strait, so to be able to help, for example, when it comes to demining. What you see here, Brett, is really the President of the United States not only being the President of the United States, he is more than that. He is also the leader of the free world. We will have in 2 weeks a summit in Ankara with the 32 allies plus 10 other nations. So in total 42 nations representing a combined economy of 70 trillion. That's 2.5 the size of the American economy, being led by this president as leader of the free world. They want to follow him on this, and I'm absolutely sure that where the G7 was a big success, also in Ankara we will see these 42 countries coming to joint conclusions.
3: You've credited President Trump with helping to get funding up across the board. Your annual report shows a significant increase in defense investment from countries, 20% increase in defense spending compared to 2024. This is new data coming forward. For the first time, all allies, NATO allies, reported defense expenditure that met or exceeded the 2014 target of 2% of GDP. And as I said, you credited the president. The New York Times writes this about you. Mr. Ruta, who has been called the Trump whisperer, walks a delicate line. NATO needs him to have a close relationship with Mr. Trump, but that coziness has sometimes angered the very European leaders who expect him to placate and modulate Mr. Trump to preserve the alliance. What do you make of that?
4: Well, you know, there will always be differences about style and how you do things. For me, it is simple. The president and I, we became friends when he was Trump 45 and when I was prime minister of the Netherlands. And we continued that friendship when he came back into office. And it was basically, he won the elections a month after I took over from Jens Stoltenberg as NATO Secretary General. And I visited him in Mar-a-Lago in November 2024. And we said, hey, great to work together again. And we are doing that. And what I'm saying, telling my European colleagues is, and the Canadians, is when you look at the facts, when it comes to the jobs from the defense industry, when it comes to ramping up the defense industrial production, when it comes to ramping up defense spending, he is really encouraging everyone to do that. And the results are there. Look what he is doing tomorrow. I understand that he will be sitting with the big defense industrial companies in the United States. He has worked on the Defense Procurement Act to make it easier for companies to work together, to produce more, because we need to refill our stockpiles on both sides of the Atlantic. And so all of this is leadership necessary to make sure we stay safe as an alliance, the United States, the alliance as a whole. And again, when we come to Ankara, even 10 more countries visiting. And this is the coalition he is leading of 42 nations against four others, China, North Korea, Iran, Russia, working together, facing this massive counterbalance of these 42 countries led by Donald J. Trump.
3: You mentioned Ankara. Turkey is moving to detain extremists, just according to the Associated Press, trying to make way for that NATO summit to make sure it's safe. Finally, I'd be remiss if I didn't ask you whether you see an end in sight to the Russia-Ukraine war and what comes next?
4: Well, let's pray for that, obviously. And what we are seeing is that Ukraine is doing well on the battlefield. They are, as we speak, killing and seriously wounding about between 30 and 35,000 Russians a month. And these are, of course, incredible numbers. And this has a huge impact on Russia. We see the Russian economy doing badly at the moment. The Ukrainians being effective in hitting their energy infrastructure, particularly the oil refineries inside Russia, which of course support also in money-wise the war effort, because at this moment Putin is spending almost 50% of his state budget on defense. Three quarters of his tax income is spent on defense. And the Ukrainians are really doing well. So what we need here is for Putin to play ball, to come to the negotiating table. And again, here it is Donald Trump, as president in February last year, who broke the deadlock with Putin. Witkoff, Kushner, Marco Rubio, all working on getting this peace deal done. But it can only happen if indeed Putin is willing to come along and to work with the others to get this done. And so far, he has only repeated his maximalist demands.
3: Mr. Secretary General, we appreciate your time. We'll look for the headlines out of that meeting.
4: Thank you.
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0: I'm Bill Hemmer, and these are the most impactful moments in American history. December 8th, 1980, marked a dark day for music across the globe. Beneath the arch entrance of the famous Dakota, an apartment building along Manhattan's Central Park West, John Lennon was murdered in cold blood. Mark David Chapman, an isolated and obsessed fan, fired 5 bullets from his revolver, 4 of which struck Lennon. Tributes poured in as the world mourned. Fellow Beatles expressed their farewells through song. Paul McCartney with Here Today and George Harrison with All Those Years Ago. John Lennon was a champion of peace, a symbol of hope, and the voice that dared us to imagine. Though his life was violently taken away, his gifts and contributions to music and culture are still celebrated to this day. I'm Bill Hemmer, Fox News.
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8: And delivering. Aaron hits it. And there it comes. It's a home run. And the crowd is going wild.
9: There is a contradiction when the executive branch is both investigatory and the subject of investigation. It is these events that forced the House, by a vote of 410-4, to set in motion this impeachment inquiry.
10: Greatness comes not when things go always good for you, but the greatness comes, and you're really tested, when you take some knocks, some disappointments.
11: I, Gerald R. Ford, President of the United States, have granted, and by these presents do grant, a full, free, and absolute pardon unto Richard Nixon.
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2: On the eve of our nation's 250th anniversary celebrations, we have an opportunity to leave America's public lands better than we found them.
3: Our national parks were built on a simple idea. These are places that belong to all of us. They are meant to be common ground where we come together to celebrate our shared heritage.
4: As we come to you from the National Mall, we want to discuss the bipartisan effort to modernize national parks ahead of America's 250th anniversary. Joining us now, Arkansas Republican Representative Bruce Westerman and California Democratic Representative Jared Huffman. Gentlemen, thanks for being here. Sunny day here on the National Mall. Pretty good set.
5: Beautiful day.
4: All right, this piece of legislation, bipartisan Great American Outdoors Act 250, it invests $1.9 billion annually in national parks, public lands, and Bureau of Indian Education facilities. Funded by private donations, onshore energy revenue, and foreign visitor fees, restores campgrounds, trails, and more. Seems an important thing. Why?
2: Well, Brett, our federal lands are something that all Americans love. They've been here long before we got here. They're going to be here long after we're gone. And I think we'll be remembered by how well we took care of them, what kind of stewards we were. And this is something that brings Republicans and Democrats alike. Jared and I will both tell you there's not a lot of issues that we see the same way, but we're lockstep on this one because we know these parks are so important to Americans, and here it is, our 250th anniversary. What better way to celebrate?
4: We don't think about it, Congressman, a lot, but the U.S. national parks, there's 63 officially designated in 33 states and territories, 323 million visits last year alone.
3: Yeah, and visitation's going up. So this is a big economic engine. It's obviously part of our history, part of our natural heritage. People love our parks for all these reasons.
4: Yeah, and is there big bipartisan support? House, Senate's working on a bill as well?
3: We think so. Yeah, we've got a little more work to do. But this builds on the success of something Congress did in a bipartisan manner 5 years ago, passing the original Great American Outdoors Act. Since then, it has put billions of dollars into parks in all 50 states, in multiple U.S. territories. It's really been quite successful. And I think what we're trying to do is just build on that success by reauthorizing it.
4: You know, we've been doing this common ground thing since 2022, and more of you all on both sides of the aisle are coming up to talk about this effort. Do you think there is more of it and we're not covering it enough writ large, or do you think the partisan divide is bigger?
2: I'd like to give not tours of the Capitol and always get questions about the partisanship. I say, what you don't realize is more bills are passed on suspension. That means two-thirds of the House voted for them than any other way, and you just don't hear about those bills. I know that controversy piques people's attention, but there's a lot of good things that happen in Congress that we agree on, and there's a lot of common ground. I mean, our national parks, there's a lot of common ground there.
4: You know, Kevin Costner has done stuff for Fox Nation. He talked about this and the partisan nature that shouldn't be there, especially when it comes to national parks. Take a listen.
6: Nature sits in silence. It's beautiful. It's awe-inspiring. And it's also vulnerable to our worst instincts. There's really no better time for us to reaffirm our commitment to these places that tell America's story. Conservation can't afford it just can't afford to be a partisan issue.
4: And you know, Congressman, one of the things we've seen with this World Cup situation is all of these fans from around the world experiencing America, including this German soccer fan live tweeting his falling in love with America.

0: signing it until you do the Save America Act. Kind of threw things into chaos on Capitol Hill.
1: Well, you know, my colleague French Hill from Arkansas chairs the Financial Services Committee. There's been months and months of bipartisan work on this bill. It's something, obviously, that Republicans and Democrats all across the country are for. It passed, I think, 85-5 or something like that in the Senate, and there were only about 30 no votes in the House. So there's huge bipartisan support for a very good bill, and I hope we can get this eventually signed into law.
0: I mean, that would be the message to the president.
1: Right.
0: But he wants the Save America Act. The votes are just not there.
1: And not on the housing bill for sure. There may be other ways to get that.
0: Well, will you guys do more things together, do you think? Or
1: yeah, I think there are things. We actually have passed more bills out of our committee than any other committee. A lot of these are suspension bills, which means our staffs and Jared and I work together on the front end to come to agreement on it so that we can put them on the floor with a two-thirds vote. And I think we've also had more bills signed into law than any other committee.
0: Thanks for the time.
2: Thanks, Brett.
0: Appreciate it.
1: Appreciate you, Brett.
0: Thank you. All right, you can see all the Common Ground segments on my podcast, Common Ground. 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
1: It's 1861 in Washington, D.C. The United States is torn in two. With a medical bag in hand and a stethoscope around her neck, a doctor tries to join the Union Army as a surgeon. Mary Edwards Walker is rejected because she's a woman, but she doesn't let that stop her. Instead, she volunteers, working for free, tending to wounded soldiers in field hospitals across Virginia. Shortly after, Dr. Walker becomes the first female surgeon in U.S. Army history. Her service pushes boundaries not just of medicine, but of courage. And after Confederates capture her on the battlefield, she endures 4 months in prison. In the end, her sacrifice, skill, and fearless service are recognized. Dr. Walker is awarded the Medal of Honor, becoming the first woman to ever receive it, and to this day, the only one.
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4: President Trump will not be signing a new law if it ever reaches his desk.
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7: Upping the stakes. I'm Angelo Bavaro, Fox News. President Trump is warning the U.S. could escalate military action against Iran after U.S. forces carried out another round of retaliatory strikes on Iranian targets.
8: This is in response to the IRGC hitting a ship in the Strait of Hormuz. It was about 4:30 a.m. when that ship was hit near the Strait.

0: Hormuz. That's the second ship in 2 days, and this is the second night of bombing that the U.S. military is carrying out. The targets include air defense systems, drone storage sites, cruise missiles, targeting radars, and mine laying capabilities, as well as surface-to-air missiles. That's according to a U.S. official. I'm told that this strike is much larger than last night, which lasted for about an hour. Iran, I'm told, had a chance to stop shooting. This official said they didn't take it.
1: Fox's Jennifer Griffin. In response, Iran launching more joint missile and drone operations in Kuwait and Bahrain. The IRGC says violating vessels will be dealt with more forcefully going forward. This also comes after Israel and Lebanon signed a framework agreement, which Hezbollah's leader is rejecting, describing it as a surrender to Israel.
2: One of the biggest sticking points surrounding a long-term U.S.-Iran deal is the ongoing conflict involving Israeli forces and the Iranian-backed militant group Hezbollah. Israel and Lebanon just signed a deal that would see the IDF pull their troops out of two areas in southern Lebanon. The idea is for Lebanese soldiers to take control over areas that are currently being held by Israel.
3: They believe that they actually own Lebanon, but Lebanon belongs to the Lebanese people, not to the Iranian people. So it is about time that Lebanon will gain independence and will assume full control of their territory.
2: Israeli ambassador to the UN, Danny Danon, tells Fox News it's a gradual process, but they have no motivation to stay in southern Lebanon.
1: America is listening to Fox News.
4: Recently, our company softball team lost the big game by one run. Then Dale tried to console us with the quote, "Winning isn't everything." Dale's a loser. 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
1: 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Fox's Dana Marie McNichol in Florida.
9: 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An unknown number of survivors are still trapped under the rubble.
1: The death toll now up over 1,400. A 4.8 earthquake striking Japan near the Izu Islands. That happened just before a 5.9 quake rocked Afghanistan. It's day three of the Great American State Fair celebrating the American canvas, including writers, musicians, and filmmakers. One Rhode Island resident loving her time there.
10: The whole thing is fantastic. It's just fantastic. I don't know why anybody wouldn't come here. And the fact that it's all free, how wonderful is that? I mean, it's just perfect. Everything is just perfect.
1: Tomorrow is Military and Veterans Appreciation Day. TMZ says it got an email from someone claiming to have video evidence of Nancy Guthrie's abduction.
11: TMZ's Harvey Levin says he's been communicating with a person who claims to have video of two people who kidnapped the 84-year-old from her Tucson home. This person says that the video is on a phone and that they can lead authorities to a safe place where they can find it. Levin says the person also offered to give up the names and addresses of the two alleged kidnappers. The person is asking for a Bitcoin in exchange for the information. This, even though more than $1.2 million in rewards remain available. TMZ claims to have authenticated the emails, but there are questions to why the person doesn't come forward to law enforcement and why they're asking for less than the reward currently offers.
1: Fox's Max Gordon. I'm Angelo Bavaro. This is Fox News.
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0: from the heart of our nation's capital, Washington, D.C., backed by the trusted voices of Team Fox. 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A clear, fresh voice cutting through the noise to tell the truth. 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
1: 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You can follow me personally as well at Guy P. Benson. I'm a political analyst at Fox News, a senior columnist at the Washington Examiner. My new column today is about Iran, and I want to walk through my key point here as I open today's show in just a moment. But first, the lineup. Brett Baier will join us later on this hour, chief political anchor at Fox News. Taylor Riggs from the Business Network on the economy, on some of the economic numbers, on her forecast moving forward, maybe some Elon SpaceX stuff. We'll see what we have time for with Taylor in the next hour. And then Trey Gowdy, our colleague, he'll be here later on in the show as well. That is the lineup ahead on this Monday edition of the show. There is some news as of earlier today coming out of the talks in Switzerland between the U.S. and Iran. Vice President Vance is there as one of the most prominent people representing the administration. And according to Vance and other sources gleaned by Trey Yingst, our colleague here at Fox News, there were a few, I'm not sure if I'd call them breakthroughs, but alleged developments coming out of those talks. Here's what Trey Yingst reported on Fox and Friends earlier in Cut 27.
2: Yeah, it sounds like the Americans got two major agenda items crossed off during this meeting in Switzerland overnight. The big headline here, Iran, according to Vice President Vance, has agreed to allow inspectors from the International Atomic Energy Agency back into their country. This is huge, and it's very important as it relates to the detailed discussions on Iran's nuclear program so that these inspectors can get a list of what the Iranians still have and what the Americans want them to get rid of. The second headline here that Special Envoy Kushner was able to work out a deal with the Qataris that some of these unfrozen Iranian funds are actually going to be used to purchase American farm products and then feed the people of Iran. And so again, the inspectors heading into Iran and also the purchase of American farm goods, two major agenda items for the Americans.
1: Okay, so those would both be good. I'm not doubting the veracity of what Trey's reporting there and that the Iranians have supposedly agreed to these things. I'm just always completely skeptical to the point of cynical about everything that Iran says or agrees to. Because, and this is a point that I'll make again in a moment, they have now twice in the last, what, month or so, agreed to reopen the Strait of Hormuz, and then they don't. Where they do it partially and start playing games and adding new demands or pointing fingers at other people. And so if they won't even do the bare minimum basics that they have required, that they are required to under the memorandum of understanding, or they're willing to manipulate and dance around it and find excuses to say, actually, it's the Americans who are violating. I just think if that's the very first thing that they're doing when it comes to actual steps, right, actual concessions, actual implementation of the deal, then, again, I can't be overly optimistic about their good faith because they never operate in good faith, right? Step one of compliance is not fully complete, even though that was supposed to be, like, right out of the gate now twice in a previous ceasefire, now this one, and here they are doing what they always do. And the question that I have is, is a regime like that truly going to give way on the big stuff and actually comply if this is what they're doing in the very earliest days on something that should be relatively easy, which is opening the strait? And by the way, the game that they play is they green light or they order their terror proxy, Hezbollah, to attack Israel, including just recently where they killed four Israelis, Hezbollah did. Knowing that Israel has to respond. Israel has no choice but to respond to terrorists attacking their country. Of course they have to respond. And then, because of the very first bullet point in the MOU, you have Iran turning around saying, oh, look, America is not controlling its ally Israel, and they're now fighting on the Lebanese front. That's a violation, and therefore, we're going to pause the Strait of Hormuz, or we're not going to comply fully on the Strait of Hormuz. They're the ones who precipitated the response for the purpose, obviously, they're not even subtle about it, for the purpose of then blaming Israel to try, number one, to cleave Israel from the U.S. and to create some daylight there, and then also to at least posture that it's actually America and the Trump administration through Israel that's violating the deal. It's just so cynical. And as I said last week, and will continue to say, I hope the Trump administration and the president himself, the commander in chief, doesn't keep putting up with this. I'm not saying that he's falling for it. I just hope that he ultimately does not have unending patience for this sort of cynical, evil gamesmanship by the regime. So, look, if the IAEA inspectors are allowed in, great, although I'd love to know more of the details. Is it like a one-time thing? Is it unfettered, open-ended, indefinitely? Is it just to go in and take inventory of what needs to be dismantled or destroyed? Are they going to agree to that? Again, as a small step of something that apparently Iran has assented to, I'm not going to complain about it. But as always, the devil's in, A, the details of what this actually means, and then B, are they actually going to do it or just say some words? And then look, if there are some unfrozen assets that are used to feed the people of Iran and buying U.S. agricultural products, then great. Fine. I'm much more interested in not unfreezing any assets for Iran until they have clearly complied and demonstrated compliance for a long period of time. And my concern is we've now seen some early unfreezing of assets or sanctions relief from the Treasury Department before Iran has done virtually anything at all. Because I thought we were told by the administration, by the vice president and others, not a dime is going to Iran until they fundamentally changed their behavior. I would say they have absolutely not fundamentally changed their behavior yet. And yet some of this relief is already happening. That worries me. Which brings me to my column in the Washington Examiner today entitled Walk Away? No deal is better than a bad deal. And I offer a lot of, I think, textured analysis where I'm not setting my hair on fire and overstating things in either direction. I don't think. I'm trying to be very clear-eyed and rational about this. And I'm giving both sides of it and leaving open the possibility of potentially a good deal, with my main focus being the nuclear program and full dismantlement. Here comes the crux of my point, because I'm saying, a good deal, I'm not sure we're going to get a great deal. If missiles and proxies aren't on the table, then we're not getting a great deal. Could we get a good deal with the nuclear dust gone and destroyed and the entire nuclear program dismantled, perhaps with the assistance of the IAEA? That could be a good deal. But I'm saying, in this column, one way to avoid a bad deal is to impose a good one. Another way to avoid a bad deal is to simply walk away from the table if the Iranians won't accept a good one. I write, some commentators have argued that the regime is in a better position today than it was before the bombs fell. This is blinkered lunacy. Iran's major nuclear facilities are reduced to rubble. Many of its top nuclear scientists have been liquidated, along with a wide swath of top leaders, including the Ayatollah. Its missile stockpile has been massively degraded. Its capacity to produce new missiles has been decimated. Its navy is sunk, though the small boats swarm can still wreak some havoc. Its ability to defend and command its own airspace has been reduced to virtually zero. And its command structures have been deeply penetrated by Israeli intelligence. Its economy, already so disastrous as to inspire mass protests, is in complete shambles. The regime is much, much worse off than it was at the outset of Trump's second term. Iran hawks in our country and Israel and elsewhere should not lose sight of any of this and maintain deep gratitude to the president for authorizing all of these actions, which were by far the strongest punishment any American president has ever inflicted upon this regime. All of that tangible and game-changing progress does not get wiped out by a possible lackluster or bad deal. I think it's important to say all of that, because as I've been lamenting recently, people just skip right past it, like it doesn't really exist or it doesn't matter as much as it does. But this is the point that I make in the column today at the Examiner. Why concede a bad deal at all? Why breathe oxygen into any sort of regime comeback on the economy, on terrorist meddling, or on conventional or nuclear weapons programs? If a great or even relatively good agreement can't be brokered, walk away. Declare military victory based on the facts laid out above. Perhaps hit some of the hundreds of remaining aerial targets on the way out, and then warn that even though American forces are disengaging and the bombing is wrapping up, our eyes remain fixed on Iran. Any hint of rebuilding what has been destroyed will be met with withering punishment. The Israelis, who have flexed impressive intelligence insights within Iran's borders, will be let off the leash. With an American green light to mow the grass, quote-unquote, on reemerging threats, they're happy to be the regional enforcer, inform the regime that America is handing Israel that baton, that authority. Keep the crushing sanctions in place while using the remaining military might in the region for the sole purpose of keeping the Strait of Hormuz open, ideally with the assistance of any number of highly interested parties, hello allies, who rely on that oil more than we do. This is easier said than done, I write, but of course it can be done. Finally, on the subject of the Strait of Hormuz, Iran's immediate cynical machinations and clumsy game playing on that front should tell President Trump everything he needs to know. Twice in recent weeks, the regime has ostensibly agreed to open the Strait, and twice they've reneged, finding excuses. Their latest transparent manipulation is in order to allow its terror proxy, Hezbollah, to attack Israel from Lebanon, necessitating an Israeli response. Iran has then pointed to the inevitable reprisal that they deliberately precipitated, this is what I was just talking about, as a reason to accuse Israel, and therefore the United States, of breaching the interim pact. Aside from this misbehavior being pathologically embedded in their destructive DNA, a side goal of this nonsense is to goad Trump into blaming the Israelis for not lying down and absorbing attacks against its people in order to protect some shaky framework the U.S. government has signed on to. None of this is particularly subtle or clever. The president and his team cannot be bamboozled by it. They should be enraged by it. In fact, the regime is giving them a tailor-made excuse to pull the ripcord and get out, I would add here, if necessary, if they get to the end of their rope. Indeed, the very first bullet point of the memo, this memorandum of understanding, declares that the United States and Iran each agree to, quote, an immediate and permanent termination of military operations on all fronts, including in Lebanon, and undertake from now on not to initiate any war or any military operation against each other. This includes each party's, quote, allies in the current war. A phrase that I'll note cuts in both directions and very much includes Hezbollah on Iran's side. So the Iranians likely thought that this clause was a sneaky way of trapping and paralyzing Israel, but it's their own ally and terror proxy, Hezbollah, that is continually violating the termination of military operations, quote unquote, demanded in the MOU in Lebanon. That's an explicit violation. So that right there is a clean out for the Trump administration. If they want it. The regime utterly refuses to learn any lessons, even the hard way. Its leaders are incapable of improvement or honor. And a regime that won't operate in good faith in fulfilling its singular and bare minimum current obligation, opening the Strait, even when it's clearly in their interest to at least pretend to be on their best behavior in order to get all this desperately needed cash flowing That is not a regime that can ever be reasonably expected to surrender or dismantle a nuclear program it has coveted and developed and pursued for decades. That's my opinion. If I'm proven wrong with an airtight deal on the nukes, then great. I conclude by writing, President Trump should be commended for giving peace a chance, which is what this is right now. But if and when Iran continues to reward those efforts with yet more insults and evasions and provocations, the choice will be clear. Walk away, Mr. President. I'm not saying walk away right now. I'm not saying walk away tomorrow. I'm saying over the course of the next 60 days, let's assess what the Iranians are actually doing and what they mean versus what, in my mind, they always do. And then make a tough decision. Move forward with a horribly flawed deal or walk away. If you can get a good deal, take it. Enforceable, verifiable, great. If not, my counsel, for what it's worth, walk away. And the regime has already given Trump all the reasons he would need. And with that, we will step aside. We're just getting started on this Monday edition of The Guy Benson Show. Keep it right here.
0: Same issues, but with a fresh perspective. 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
13: Pearl Harbor, December 7th, 1941. The Japanese attack draws America into World War II. Across the country, a patriotic fire begins to burn. One historian writes, the very next day, a group of Navajo men rode their horses to a recruiting center. They told the stunned officer, we're ready to fight today. Flash forward to 1942. A young Chester Nez of the Navajo Nation is chosen for a top secret mission to use his native tongue to send coded messages to the troops. The enemy could not understand a word. Major Howard Connor would later say, were it not for the Navajos, the Marines would never have taken Iwo Jima. Chester Nez and his fellow Native Americans brought courage, resilience, and their own unbreakable code that helped America win the war.
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0: Guy Benson, and we are back. There's a clip of the Secretary of State, Marco Rubio, that was being spread far and wide on social media just in the last couple days. A lot of people cheering him on, saying this is exactly right, way to go, more of this. And I was wondering, did he just say this, or was this a bit of a flashback? It turned out, even though it was resurfaced and making the rounds, he actually said this back in March of this year. And I want to play it. It's a little loud in the background. It's, you know, on the tarmac. You can hear the plane in the background. But he was asked a question about Iran. This was during sort of the height of Operation Epic Fury. And he just laid out this bill of indictment against the regime in Cut 28.
1: The Iranian... Well, he's an expert in genocide. They're experts in that because, you know, they sponsor terrorism all over the world. And they've killed thousands and thousands of people. Look at the Middle East. Look at the Middle East, guys. Every problem in the Middle East tracks back to Iran. Hezbollah, Iran. Shia militias that are destroying and threatening Iraq, Iran. Hamas, Iran. The Houthis, Iran. Assad, when he was in Syria, Iran. The only kind, the way, I mean, everywhere you turn, they're behind all of it. They are a destabilizing, dangerous, evil force that had to be dealt with. They have to be weakened.
0: They've been weakened and largely dealt with, but I'm confident Rubio still believes every word of that. That is all true about the nature of the regime. And negotiators have to have that in mind as they continue these talks in Switzerland. Brett Baer, up next on The Guy Benson Show.
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0: Fox News. I'm Deborah Valentine. The U.S. launching a second round of strikes against Iran after Iran attacked a second ship in the Strait of Hormuz, despite the two countries' ceasefire. Fox's Jennifer Griffin reports from Washington.
1: The targets include air defense systems, drone storage sites, cruise missiles, targeting radars, and mine laying capabilities.
0: The fighting threatens the two countries' 60-day agreement. A victory for President Donald Trump. In Louisiana's primary on Saturday, U.S. Representative Julia Letlow won the state's Republican primary nomination for U.S. Senate. She'd been endorsed by President Trump, Letlow defeating State Treasurer John Fleming in a runoff after the two finished ahead of incumbent Senator Bill Cassidy in the May 16th GOP primary. America's listening to Fox News.
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7: The jury took less than 2 hours to reach its verdict. Remarkably fast when you consider they had 33 separate murders to consider.
8: I can't say at this moment what other nations will not go to the Summer Olympics in Moscow. Ours will not go.
9: I aim to try and tap that great American spirit that opened up this completely undeveloped continent from coast to coast and made it a great nation.
10: This individual, Mr. Chapman, came up behind him and called to him, Mr. Lenin, and then in a combat stance, he emptied the Charter Arms 38 caliber gun that he had with him and shot John Lennon.
11: 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News as it happens.
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12: The State Department is so concerned about threats posed by rapidly accelerating technologies, AI in particular. Secretary Rubio is making a major change, creating a new State Department bureau to protect Americans from emerging threats.
13: The most important job any president has is to keep the American people safe.
12: Iran used AI-generated satellite imagery to falsely claim damage to the U.S. Navy's Fifth Fleet headquarters in Bahrain. Experts rang alarm bells that Iran may have used advanced electronic warfare to down a $220 million U.S. Navy drone over the Strait of Hormuz. The State Department spokesman says this is exactly why this new bureau is crucial.
14: Every day we see new uses of AI in a whole variety of ways.
12: The top White House cyber official says the government has avoided taking responsibility for far too long, and it is time to step up. With Fox on Tech, Jillian Turner, Fox News.
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15: With 6 months until voters pick their congressional representative, we've been tracking the national mood, and our Fox News poll finds a close race for the House. A year ago, Democrats were favored by 7 percentage points. Now, it's a 5-point edge within the margin of sampling error. If the election were today, 52% of voters say they'd back the Democratic candidate in their district, 47% the Republican. That difference comes from greater enthusiasm on the left. By an 8-point margin, more Democrats than Republicans say they feel extremely motivated to vote this year. It's important to remember, while a lead on the generic House ballot question reflects a national preference, House seats are decided district by district. So a party's advantage in the polls doesn't directly translate into winning seats, especially these days with so few competitive districts. I'm Dana Blanton. That's your Poll Parade.
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26: In August of 1970, New York attorney Bella Abzug, one of the most outspoken leaders in the growing women's movement, gave testimony on the Equal Rights Amendment.
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28: 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And the final week is Supporting Loved Ones. 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
1: We are back. 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With us now is Brett Baier, chief political anchor here at Fox News, also anchor of Special Report, 6 p.m. Eastern weeknights, author of the new book, The Case for America, An Argument on Behalf of Our Nation, a New York Times number one bestseller instantly, at Brett Baier on social. Brett, welcome back to the show. Congrats on the book.
2: Hey, guy. Thank you so much. It's been quite a run.
1: I want to talk about the book and something that it made me think of in a second. But before we get to that, I actually want to ask you a question. We just had Father's Day yesterday. You're the father of two. Your family's been through a lot, and you've been very public about that. I'm the father of one, with, God willing, a second on the way very soon. And you made a decision that I was sort of paying attention to from afar. You, early this month, went on a pretty lengthy, by American standards, vacation with your family. And you said, gotta unplug, you've been, you know, burning the candle at both ends. You had just had, I think, one of your sons graduated from high school. And you said, there's only so many moments in life where you have this opportunity. You decided to take it. I feel like there's a mentality in our country where people work a ton, and you exemplify that. And sometimes I struggle with even feeling guilty about taking time off. But you kind of framed it through your family and making that choice and this moment for your family. And I'm just wondering what advice you would have to other, let's say, younger fathers in making decisions like that, you know, work and career and all that versus precious family time.
2: Yeah, there has to be a balance. And, you know, throughout my early career and throughout the young part of my kid's life, there wasn't that good of a balance. I worked a lot in order to get the anchor job. I said yes to anchoring, you know, or working 7 days a week for like, you know, almost 2 years. But anyway, I got to this point where I'm watching my son graduate. He's heading to college. My other son is a sophomore in high school. And there was this window to go travel for a couple of weeks. And it's the longest I'd ever taken off from work. Fortunately, work was okay with it. The world didn't fall apart during those 2 weeks. I was watching closely. But I think it's important because the memories that we made over those 2 weeks, we still are talking about them. The pictures make us laugh. And as he goes to college, my older son, Paul, those will be moments that we remember. So I recommend it. It's not always easy to do. In the last 3 days of vacation, I was staring at the ceiling going, oh, my gosh, I have so much to do. But I did it, and I was happy I did.
1: Last thing on this subject, do you ever have moments – because I'm already having it. We went and looked a few weeks ago at a preschool, and I could not believe we're already in a place to be thinking about any sort of school. Because wasn't he just born? No, he's 2 and a half and that sort of thing. Have you had that kind of, oh my goodness moment, you have a son who's going to college? Like, did that sneak up on you?
2: Oh my gosh, so much. It goes so fast, guy. I mean, that's the other piece of advice is, take the time, enjoy the time, soak it in, because I can't believe he's going to college. And I have, and by the way, they're both exponentially taller than me, 6'4" and 6'5".
1: Can confirm.
2: And so not only am I looking up to them, but I'm also looking at the years, and they go fast.
1: Let's talk about The Case for America. And I'd love to talk about the book a little further as well, but this overall idea, this notion of the case needing to be made for our country. And I did a monologue late last week where I posited that right now, at least in this moment, the case for America is being made by a very unlikely source, which is foreign soccer fans. I see people in this country, and I'm sure you've seen it on your feeds as well, who are truly reveling in their experience here in the United States and gushing about the freedom and the promise and the prosperity and, most important, the warmth, friendliness of the American people. And it's all across the country, from big blue cities to you know, the deepest red states. this is the experience that we're seeing from so many of these people. We don't necessarily view foreigners or Europeans as people who are likely to be affirming American greatness necessarily. And soccer isn't something that's been traditionally a very American sport, although I think that's changing and the team's been great. Have you felt that same way? And is there something to this idea of having this unlikely suspect doing something that maybe internally we weren't always doing ourselves?
2: 100%. I think those videos are amazing. And I think they're multiplying. And it's not just the ranch dressing or the Texas brisket or, you know, like all the food. It more, most importantly, is the people in each one of these places that they have, like, come to be welcomed into these cities and into these soccer stadiums. And I just think it's a great thing, in part because Americans don't, you know, often take our country for granted. And part of the reason I wrote the book was because America internally has, it seems, at times been on trial. And so I kind of used history to put it, you know, make the case, provide evidence, testimony, and then come to a verdict about the case for America. But you're right. These European soccer fans are making the case better than a lot of people can individually.
1: I'm hoping that between the 4th of July and the celebrations that are in store very, very soon, plus this World Cup moment and this love fest that we're having, which is just, it warms my heart, plus the Case for America, New York Times number one bestseller, maybe it's like the summer of America that we really, really needed. And I say that somewhat tongue-in-cheek, but not fully. I think in our soul we needed this for a while, and I'm hoping that there's some sort of lasting impact. Meanwhile, there's a political backdrop always to all of this internally, and we've been following, and while you were out of the country, of course, you were following closely Iran, now the memo of understanding, what may or may not be happening in the negotiations out in Switzerland, whether or not any of it can be trusted, etc. I'm wondering, because you've spent a fair amount of time speaking to the president, probing his thinking. You're somewhat familiar with how he thinks, how he operates. How do you think, how do you assess Trump is looking at this? Because there's a lot of people, including people who've been very supportive of his Iran policy for a long time, worried that he's now just doesn't care really about specific outcomes necessarily, and he might be throwing Israel under the bus. All he wants is lower gas prices for the election, and all the other stuff has gone away. I don't personally believe that's true, although I understand the fear. I just wonder how you think he's thinking through the process and watching the games that the Iranians are actively playing right now, which I talked about earlier. This is someone who can turn on a dime, and I wonder if they are playing with fire here, thinking that now there's this new paradigm that they've locked in, where Trump, I think, could get really ticked off at some point and turn hard. What do you make of the state of play right now?
2: Yeah, I think they're trying to get to a deal and get to a good deal. I don't think that this president's going to take a horrific deal, which some, you know, on the memo was being described by especially some critics of negotiating at all. I think to your point, if he doesn't get the things that he wants out of this 60 days, I don't think he's going to accept it. Now, there are complications here. I mean, Congress is weighing in as far as what the president can and cannot do without coming to Congress. They're probably going to have the votes to make a statement about mm-hmm. hostilities going forward. And but I agree with you. I think that this is a precarious moment. And Vice President Vance is trying to spin the positive, I think. But the Iranians, as we know from 47 years, have never been the best of negotiators as far as living up to what they negotiate.
1: Yeah, they can be good negotiators. They're bad follow-throughers on what they promise and agree to. And that's one of the big criticisms that Trump himself has had of, for example, the Obama deal, where he ripped the JCPOA for not addressing the missiles and the proxies and that sort of thing. And now it looks like maybe this deal wouldn't deal with those either. To your point in Congress, I think it's a good thing that Congress is weighing in. I think Obama effectively bypassing Congress made it a very temporary thing that got ripped up rightfully, in my view, by Trump in his first term. We had a strong Trump ally on this show in Senator Rick Scott last week, who said that, quote, absolutely, Congress should have a formalized role in this process. I think it's important for the legislative branch to be involved here, even if it might seem like a thorn in the side for the administration. That's kind of how the system's supposed to work, even if presidents get annoyed by it sometimes.
2: No, that's right. That's how the founders set it up. It hasn't worked that way for a long time. And I think there's a want, definitely on Capitol Hill, to have that happen. But in addition to that, you have the authorization of the use of military force going forward. They may have the votes to put pressure there as well.
1: Let's talk about some primaries happening tomorrow in New York. And this is part of an ongoing series, a theme here, on the direction of the opposition party, at least for now, the Democratic Party, and this really significant slide off to the left, even beyond what we saw in 2024, for instance. Here was Harry Enten, sort of a data guy over at CNN, talking about new polling among Democrats specifically on capitalism and socialism, cut 30.
3: 2010, they were about equal. 50% had a favorable view of socialism. 51% said the same about capitalism. But capitalism has absolutely fallen through the floor. Look at this. It's now just 42% of Democrats who have a favorable view of capitalism. Socialism, on the other hand, up like a rocket. Look at this. 2 in 3 Democrats have a favorable view of socialism. So socialism is on the rise among Democrats. Capitalism is on the decline among Democrats. And again, this is part of the longer term trend, which we are seeing Democratic socialists doing considerably better among Democrats electing a mayor right here in New York City.
1: All right. So, Brett, there's this Chevalier woman who's backed by Bernie Sanders and Zohran Mamdani, who is as extreme as I think you can almost possibly get in American politics. And we'll see how things go tomorrow for her. Yes, it's a blue city and a blue state, so that's not necessarily reflective of the country writ large. But you are seeing this move, Brett, not just in cities, but, you know, you look at the Maine Senate race and the Michigan Senate race. There are some important statewide races where the base of the Democratic Party is really moving sort of full blown toward the DSA, Democratic Socialist of a model, Democratic Socialist of America model, I should say, of governance, and choosing those types of candidates to represent them in some of these important races. 2/3, as we heard there, of Democrats have a positive view of socialism at this point. I feel like maybe at some point things shift back. Maybe the seesaw tips in the other direction. But right now, this is not a party that seems to have, at least at its base, an activist and donor level, much of an appetite at all toward moderation.
2: A couple of things. One is the definitions in that poll, capitalism and socialism. I mean, it's really quite something that those numbers are where they are. If you look at any country, city, municipality where socialism has worked, you know, it's very small, if any, where it's actually socialism, not the democratic socialism that you see kind of on the campaign trail, but full-on socialism. So that poll is really interesting to look at. Number two is, you know, for all the missteps that Republicans have been making and all of the administration woes about approval on the Iran war and about affordability, about inflation, all of that, for all the stepping on themselves that Republicans have done, Democrats are providing some hope, some light at the end of the forest, because of these moves to the left in certain places. And it becomes easier to campaign against Democrats writ large if more and more of the party starts to go DSA, Democratic Socialist. And, you know, that doesn't really fly in middle America that well, although there are some, as you mentioned, some races where the Democratic candidate is that person.
1: Yeah, they're making a very big bet. And we'll see if it pays off in the near term, right, in 2026, or then beyond that. You think about, you know, national elections where maybe the environment isn't as tough as it might be for Republicans this time. Is this what the broader American public actually wants? And I think a lot of polling suggests no. Will people be open to those messages in this midterm cycle? I mean, we're going to find out, I think, in some of these places, because the Democrats are nominating a lot of these people at this point, which is one of, I think, the fascinating components of the current race with just a few months left. Brett Baer, chief political anchor here at Fox News. You catch him every night on Special Report, 6 p.m. Eastern. Buy his book, as so many already have, The Case for America, perfect ahead of the 4th of July in America 250. Quickly, Brett, what do you have in store on Special Report tonight?
2: Well, we'll have all the breakdown of the Vance efforts over in Switzerland, and we'll look ahead. There's a number of things happening as far as the military. They're not moving out of the region, and we'll look at kind of the force posture. And we've got Brit Hume and a cast of thousands, but it'll be good.
1: Okay. Cast of thousands, 6 p.m. Eastern, Fox News Channel. Brett, thanks so much.
2: We'll see you guys.
1: And we'll be right back.
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1: January 15, 2009, New York City. An airplane climbs smoothly into a clear sky. It's a normal flight until the jet collides with a flock of geese and everything goes quiet. Captain Sully Sullenberger had been a fighter pilot in the Air Force, and during his career, he logged more than 20,000 hours in the cockpit. But Sully had never experienced engine failure like this. He quickly decides to turn the Hudson River into a runway. Sully gets on the intercom and calmly tells passengers to brace for impact. He skids the plane along the river and somehow every passenger survives. Boats swarm the plane, rescuing passengers from its wings, but Sully stays put until everyone is safe. It's a miracle on the Hudson. Sully stayed calm and steady. He saved lives and inspired a nation.
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0: party still enjoying a large majority, even if they themselves are quite unpopular. So that's a major development in global politics, with another British prime minister biting the dust. They've gone through a lot of them in recent years. Meanwhile, I want to bring you an update out of our hemisphere in South America. The Colombian presidential election has come to a conclusion, and it appears as though the right-wing candidate, who is very much in with President Trump, was endorsed by him effectively, was welcomed and congratulated by Secretary Rubio on his victory just yesterday. He has won. He has prevailed in the race against a full-blown communist, hardcore leftist. So that is an encouraging development down there. He's vowing to go hard after the cartels and be a much better ally to the U.S. than the current president is, a left-wing guy. This coming on the heels of another right-wing victory in Peru, a big shift in Latin America to the right in recent years, most recently Peru and now Colombia. Congratulations, felicidades down there. Another hour of the Guy Benson Show coming up after this.
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2: January 15th, 2009, New York City. An airplane climbs smoothly into a clear sky. It's a normal flight until the jet collides with a flock of geese and everything goes quiet. Captain Sully Sullenberger had been a fighter pilot in the Air Force, and during his career, he logged more than 20,000 hours in the cockpit. But Sully had never experienced engine failure like this. He quickly decides to turn the Hudson River into a runway. Sully gets on the intercom and calmly tells passengers to brace for impact. He skids the plane along the river and somehow every passenger survives. Boats swarm the plane, rescuing passengers from its wings, but Sully stays put until everyone is safe. It's a miracle on the Hudson. Sully stayed calm and steady. He saved lives and inspired a nation.
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7: New strikes. I'm Deborah Valentine, Fox News. The U.S. launching new airstrikes against Iran in retaliation for Iran strikes. Fox's Chanley Painter has the latest.
8: The U.S. military launching new additional strikes on Iranian sites around the Strait of Hormuz. Officials say it's in response to continued Iranian aggression, including a drone launch against the U.S. base in Bahrain and two ship attacks in the Vital Waterway. Tonight's strikes targeted Iranian air defenses, drone storage facilities, and surface-to-air missile systems. Iran's military saying it targeted U.S. assets in Kuwait and Bahrain with missiles and drones. The latest round of fighting is further straining an already fragile ceasefire and long-term peace talks. And President Trump issuing an ominous warning saying, quote, there may come a point when we are no longer able to be reasonable and will be forced to complete the job. He goes on to say, if that happens, Iran will no longer exist.
7: This also comes as Israel and Lebanon signed a ceasefire framework work brokered by the U.S. Part of the new ceasefire agreement between Israel and Lebanon includes Hezbollah disarmament. Israel's ambassador to the United Nations, Danny Dunan, joining Fox News Live.

0: explains the agreement's implementation.
1: We need the Lebanese army to deploy and to assume those positions. So it will be a gradual process. And at the end of this process, hopefully, if the implementation will be successful, we will not see Hezbollah next to our border. That is the most crucial point for us.
0: The U.S. helped broker the agreement. Donations and supplies pouring into a donation center in Doral, Florida for earthquake-ravaged Venezuela. This Venezuelan man is there volunteering.
2: I'm here because I need to support my people. 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
0: The back-to-back quakes have claimed over 1,400 lives. 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
5: 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Four to the gold medal. This impossible dream comes true.
6: The jury took less than 2 hours to reach its verdict. Remarkably fast when you consider they had 33 separate murders to consider.
7: I can't say at this moment what other nations will not go to the Summer Olympics in Moscow. Ours will not go.
8: I aim to try and tap that great American spirit that opened up this completely undeveloped continent from coast to coast and made it a great nation.
9: This individual, Mr. Chapman, came up behind him and called to him Mr. Lenin, and then in a combat stance, he emptied the Charter Arms 38 caliber gun that he had with him and shot John Lennon.
4: News as it happened. News as it happens.
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0: An investigation is underway into California Governor Gavin Newsom's finances. It's over allegations that he and his wife may be involved in several pay-to-play schemes. Fox's Max Gordon has more on these allegations from L.A.
10: The official information about the investigation is scarce, and the Department of Justice still hasn't publicly acknowledged it. Still, this is what Governor Newsom had to say about what's going on.
11: They're demanding records. They're abusing the grand jury process, digging through years and years of random documents. Donald Trump isn't just coming after me because of my mean tweets. He's coming after me because I'm considering running for president.
10: While Newsom alleges that the investigation is purely political, and according to reporting from the California Post, there have been numerous instances where donors, tribal leaders, and business executives received political appointments shortly before or after they made contributions to Newsom-linked political and charitable organizations.
0: Newsom's wife released a statement saying there were, quote, no boundaries to what Donald Trump will do to get his way, unquote. President Trump is Saturday announcing his pick to lead ICE Immigration and Customs Enforcement. Fox's Carmen Roberts reports.
12: President Trump says he's tapping former Oklahoma State Trooper and ex-Marine Lance Schroyer to lead Immigration and Customs Enforcement. Posting on Truth Social, the president called Schroyer a patriot with decades of experience locking up the worst of the worst. The agency has not had a Senate-confirmed director since 2017, amid bitter political clashes over immigration enforcement. If confirmed, Schroyer would take over as backlash continues to grow over the president's crackdown. Carmen Roberts, Fox News.
0: Former acting ICE director Todd Lyons resigned in April. Lyons' departure months after the fatal shooting of Renee Good and Alex Preddy during anti-ICE unrest in Minneapolis. I'm Deborah Valentine. This is Fox News.
13: I'm Jimmy Fallon, and this is Fox News Saturday Night. Come on, hop in.

0: Stop it. Thank you. Thank you, thank you, thank you, thank you. I am also in the best mood ever because, as you might have heard on social media, I just signed a new deal with Fox. How about that? Bang! True story starts July 1st. I get unlimited streaming on Fox Nation for just $5.99 a month. Really excited. Could see the new Jeff Foxworthy special. It's going to be great. I keep it on a serious note. Fox did decide to keep me around for 3 more years. Well, yes. You guys. Thank you. Thank you. Thank you. I am obviously incredibly grateful, but not as grateful as my wife, Jenny, who just took half the money and got the f*** out of here. We have... But you guys stuck around, so welcome to Fox News Saturday Night. Yeah. Yeah. Yo, we have a wild show lined up. Dig this. The host of My View, right on the Fox News Channel, Lara Trump, is joining us in studio tonight. Yo. You guys are excited to meet the president's daughter-in-law. My staff is so nervous that the Secret Service is gonna find their drugs. Like, yo. Lot of tiny baggies getting flushed in the Fox News building today. My office sounds like the scene in Goodfellas. Karen! We needed that money, Karen! But you need to know this. Lara being here doesn't mean the world to me. She was the very first guest on my radio show, Fox Across America, when it launched on March 9th of 2020. She's always been super supportive behind the scenes. And I will tell you this, like, on a personal level, I will truly never forget the moment our staffs met for the first time outside the studio. Take a look. Oh, oh, whoa, what the? Hold on a second. Hold on, whoa. That's the wrong video. That's actually Joy Reid's house the night Trump won the election. They were. So silly. That video was actually filmed down in Miami on good old Carnival Cruise Lines, where you can't beat the prices, but you can beat the passengers. Come on down, Carnival. Come on. So check it out. 16 people were thrown off the boat and placed on the no sail list, which I didn't even know was a thing. Did you? I had no idea. But luckily, they're still eligible to go on the all-new Viking cruise that's sweeping the country right now. Take a look. There they are. Yo, the World Cup soccer fans are living it up in America, man. I love it so much. It was so... Yo, I saw those Norwegian guys on the street the other day. They were so plastered in broad daylight. And you gotta be careful getting drunk in Times Square bars, because half the women bring their own soccer balls. You know, they're... Stop it. But I will say this, the Fox News Channel absolutely loves these foreign sports fans. We can't show you enough of them, and you wanna know why? It's because all the American sports fans keep getting arrested, okay? Like, these people are classy, they're picking up trash, they're singing songs. Check out this woman who stole a garbage can at the Knicks championship parade. Watch this woman, picks it up in broad daylight, dumps it out, walks home with the garbage can. Holy hell! Yo, I haven't seen a steal that obvious since Spencer Pratt lost the LA mayor's race. I mean... But seriously, that woman turned out to be a DEI director at JP Morgan Chase. Proud moment. And as you can see from the video, she's expected to plead not skinny. Yeah, normally prosecutors don't want to see a criminal walk, but in this case, they're urging her to. Get some steps in there, Chubbs. Come on. Yeah, the bad news is she lost her job after her bosses realized that she was a criminal who had bashed America repeatedly on social media. That's the bad news. The good news is Mom Donnie just endorsed her for Congress. So it's like, oh, you hate America? Come on down. Come on. Where you been? Of course, the biggest event in the country is the kickoff to the Great American Fair, which starts the celebration of our country's 250th birthday. It is great. It is great. Fine. I agree. I totally agree, but it really is hard to imagine that America is the same age as Mitch McConnell. I mean, holy heck, where did the time go? But what got me, okay, is that I always expect President Trump to say something funny, something crazy at a big event. I always do, okay? But I actually believe the craziest comment came from our Transportation Secretary, Sean Duffy, who shouted out the military band, but he used a very unique word for the other artists who canceled their appearances at the concert. Just watch Duffy, check it out.
1: To start this off, I think we have to give a big round of applause for our military band and singers. Way better than those libtards that canceled on us.
0: But I laughed, I clapped too in front of my TV, but that is a very controversial term for a transportation secretary to use. Because as you know, lib is short for liberal, and of course, tard is short for Kamala. Oh, man, you can get offended, but you couldn't write that joke, so shut up, okay? But seriously, Sean Duffy is right to call out every band who canceled. It's America's 250th birthday. It's bigger than any one president. It's about all of them. They should all be there. The only band that had an excuse for canceling is Milli Vanilli, because they just got booked on the new season of The Masked Lip Singer. And, But yo, you can tell these cancellations are personal for Sean Duffy, because that guy has 9 kids, so he never pulls out of anything. Yo, I love the Duffys. They might be my favorite people anywhere near politics or media. Like, I truly love them, but they are the horniest people I know. Okay. Like, and they don't even hide it. They don't even play it off. I'm going to show you something. This is from the White House Correspondents' Dinner. I was interviewing them on the red carpet. This is real. Just watch the whole exchange.
2: I am going to keep this interview brief because my next 2 guests finally got a babysitter, which means they're about to sneak into a closet and get it on. The Duffys are here. Sean and Rachel Campos Duffy, hello.
3: Hi, how are you? Catch us on our date night.
2: This is a big deal. Yeah. Now, the good news for Sean is he's probably going to get some tonight. The bad news is it's with me.
4: I might get the twofer with
2: him. Oh, damn, Jenny, I'll be home late.
0: How about it? But again, I said they were a bunch of hornballs. They said, let's have a threesome, okay? Unfortunately, Sean and I never got our threesome at the correspondence dinner because we didn't have protection. Then again, neither did the front door. Hey, all right. Bang. But all jokes aside, America's birthday has everybody in a partying mood. Look at these monkeys drinking beer at the zoo. Watch this. Look at that. Chugging a bottle of beer at the zoo. Okay? First there was Punch the Monkey, now we have Punch Drunk the Monkey. But you want to know, they were boozing it up because the liberals who run the zoo are starting a children's book called Buy Curious George. And they're not into it, but according to the liberals, everybody has to share their banana during Pride Month. So, but for my money, a monkey drinking beer? Not even the best animal video of the week. Check out this dog at the arcade. Look at this right here. That is a dog playing the claw at the arcade. Literally, the paw playing the claw. That is amazing. Jimmy, stop it. Stop it. But the crazy part is it's a very cute video. The dog obviously wasn't playing the video game. He was just trying to act human because he saw some Haitian migrants from Springfield, Ohio. Take it away.
5: They're eating the dogs, the people that came in. They're eating the cats. They're eating the pets.
0: That might be the greatest moment in the history of presidential debates. Because I was watching the wide shot. The sign language interpreter goes from sign into, the f*** he just say? And what sign do you make? She's like, you know, I don't know what you do. I don't know what you do. But what's so effective about Trump's style of communicating, because it's very unorthodox, is he catches us off guard as a country with a comment like that, and then we all end up talking about the issue, immigration. That's what he's trying to do. Like, a traditional president is boring, you know? They're like, well, mass migration is causing problems in small towns like Springfield, Ohio, putting a strain on resources, blah, blah, blah. Nobody cares, okay? Trump's like, these Haitians think 101 Dalmatians is a cookbook. That immigration is the top story the whole election. He's effective. Of course, the big controversy for the president this week continues to be the reflecting pool at the National Mall in Washington, where there are now so many people over at CNN covering the algae in the water. The scientists have a word for them. They're called losers, okay? They're just... Guys, I mean... And just so we're clear, liberals are freaking out because Trump spent $13 million remodeling the reflecting pool. But the reason nobody takes them seriously is Barack Obama spent $34 million remodeling the exact same pool. None of them said anything. So, like, if we're being honest, liberals criticizing your spending is like OJ criticizing your marriage. You know what I mean? It's like, you can do it, but nobody cares. Check out, just so you guys know, this is a fair fight. This is an NBC quote. Under Obama in 2012, the reflecting pool on the National Mall in front of the Lincoln Memorial is about to reopen after a two-year, $34 million reconstruction. So Obama spent twice as much as Trump. Nobody cared. Although I'll be honest, some Democrats in Minneapolis were pissed because for that kind of bread, they could have opened up three fake daycares. I mean, they could have... It's big money. It's big business out there. All the Somalis were screaming, screw the pool, you know? But watch Whoopi Goldberg saying we should sue Trump for remodeling the pool. Watch this.
4: The country needs to say, we're suing you for doing this without our permission.
6: Yes.
4: And we're suing the people who did it because clearly they didn't know what they were doing. Yeah. Clearly.
0: Yo, the only guy she, that's enough. The only guy she should sue is her personal trainer. I mean... Listen, I wasn't even joking. I'm trying to sue mine right now. Look at me. But listen to Whoopi lie about the pool. Just listen to this.
4: They're trying to get the algae out.
6: Mm-hmm. Yeah.
4: This thing never had algae before.
0: Yo, there is nothing funnier than a stupid person who thinks they're smart, you know? Check out this NBC headline that came out 2 months after Obama remodeled the pool. DC's not-so-reflecting pool is full of algae after $34 million renovation. Whoopi said there was never algae in the pool before Trump came along. I believe one man summed up Whoopi the best.
5: He is so full of shit, this guy.
0: But the worst part of all this hypocrisy is Whoopi and the rest of the media not only said anything when Obama spent the money and the algae came along, but they never said a word when Obama's pool remodeling ended with this headline. This is real. Lincoln Memorial Reflecting Pool to be drained after 80 ducks die. Die! On the plus side, now we know why Michelle Obama always looks like somebody stepped on a duck. Again, I'm not mad that Obama tried to fix the pool. I'm not mad that Trump is fixing the pool. It's our nation's capital, and we should all want it to look good, okay? Yeah. That's it. Make it nice. Make it nice. America's supposed to be the shiny city on the hill, not the fixer-upper on HGTV. You know what I mean? By the way, speaking of looking good, we have to give a shout-out to my son Lincoln, who graduated high school on Friday. Look at the pic. There it is. There's the Lincoln man. Bang. Very cute photo. That is him with his elementary school principal. It was actually really sweet. She showed up to his high school graduation just to give him a case of Heineken's he left in his fifth grade cubby. Which is not true, but he also got to visit with his kindergarten teacher right here. Very sweet picture as well. There they are. Hey, girl. We love her, but I got to tell the people around the country, kindergarten is a way different meaning in New York. Like anywhere else in the country, you hear kindergarten kids and you think of your ABCs. You know what I mean? Here in New York, you hear kindergarten kids, you think of AOC, you know? A couple of you AOC fans in the back? I was gonna say, I'll speak slower. Oh my God. So silly, but Lincoln graduated high school Friday. He also went to a senior prom on Thursday. I wanna show you that pic. There he is in his suit, looking good. Tan suit, looking good. Funniest thing, I offered him one of my sport coats, but he said it wouldn't work because he was taking a woman. Stop it. But Jenny and I are obviously so proud of the Link man, and we are not the only ones impressed by him. Watch this.
6: So do I have to raise my son's allowance? Is that what you're telling me?
7: Yeah, you have a good boy.
6: Oh, thank you for that.
0: That is the President of the United States. You have no idea how surreal it is to hear the President of the United States talk about your son Lincoln while he's sitting behind Abe Lincoln's desk, you know? The whole time Trump was talking to me, Lincoln, I just kept looking down at the desk, you know, going, man, I can't believe Monica Lewinsky fit under that thing. So silly. But congratulations to the Link man and the entire class of 2026 who are boarding their senior cruise as we speak. Folks, we have the best show ever. Lara Trump, Ryan Renberg, Stanley Painter, and comedian Danny Polishuk in the house to do the damn thing. Let's go. Let's go.
8: 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We'll see you in New York.
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0: Welcome back to Fox News Saturday Night, where I should remind you that I am headed to California for stand-up comedy in July with stops in Monterey, Napa, and Anaheim. 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I got to tell you, crowd, California just passed this new law that will remove the sell-by date from food at the grocery store because they think it's going to cut down on people throwing away food too soon. So now the poor people of California have no idea when their food is finished or when their elections are finished. They have...

0: You imagine grocery shopping in California? Honey, are we out of chicken? No, we've got some mail-in chicken on the way. But joining you now is someone that everybody can vote for. She is the host of My View with Lara Trump. Hold on to the roof. Lara Trump is in the house.
1: Give me some sugar. Let's bring it in. Bring it in.
2: Good to see you. One of these.
1: Yeah, how about it? The whole thing.
2: Wow.
1: Yeah.
0: So this is what happens when your show ends at 10 p.m. Every night she comes on at 9, I come on at 10, and then the network issues an apology at 11. Like clockwork.
2: That's what has to happen. I mean, let's be clear.
0: But as someone who knows you a long time, and my radio listeners will appreciate this, you wore the hoop earrings.
2: I wore the hoop earrings, just so everybody understands. These earrings, Jimmy is a big fan of. And our first interview, he's going to rock a pair very soon, I think. Our first interview we ever did on the radio, we talked about hoop earrings. And so, in honor of my first appearance on your show.
0: This is a big damn deal.
2: Had to wear them. And by the way, I know that you like to come in with some loud jackets and outfits, so I didn't want to upstage you, which is why I went this way. And now I feel like you're going to have like a wedding or something later. I know what's going on.
0: I actually thought I looked cool. I look like the host of a reality show called Love Handles Island. You know what I mean? Sucking it in. But it's great to see you. People don't understand. Like, she's been super supportive behind the scenes. I can even tell you this. On the night of the White House Correspondents' Dinner, she graciously let me host her time slot. 5 minutes in, when things got chaotic, I got a text right from Lara. It said, "You looked fat on TV." I'm kidding. Stop it.
2: I'm just trying to be honest. I'm just
0: I only brought up food for one reason. You grew up in North Carolina.
2: Yes.
0: Okay. This is the one conversation we've never had.
2: Oh.
0: Do you have an allegiance in the Carolina barbecue, Eastern versus Western?
2: Is that even a question? Of course I do.
0: Oh,
2: yes.
0: My, what is it?
2: Well, Eastern North Carolina barbecue, just so everybody is clear on this, Eastern North Carolina barbecue is vinegar-based.
0: Yes. And
2: so a nice light vinegar. You go west, it gets a little saucy for my taste. I got to be honest.
0: That is the thing. And so the west has like, it's known for the sauce. Yes. Eastern Carolina is known for the moonshine. There.
2: I assume that that's what's in this cup. Am I right?
0: We had to get you to agree to this somehow. I'm kidding. All right, so give me this one. This is one of my favorite things about the Trump family. What I have learned from watching your family is I used to think it was just me, but every married person in America impersonates their spouse with the accent of a Staten Island Teamster, okay? Whenever the president talks about Melania, about the YMCA dance that she doesn't like, he'll be like, "She says, darling, I don't like the dance." When Eric fights with you, does he give you that voice?
2: I hope he starts doing it, because it hasn't happened yet, but that would really smooth things right over for me.
0: Oh, that's hot to you?
2: Yeah, I kind of like that.
0: Oh, if you like that accent, you'd be really attracted to the women from Staten Island. Hey, Lara Trump, I like your show over here. You know what I'm saying?
2: It's a good icebreaker.
0: All right,
2: a good way.
0: Give me this, because you know things.
2: Yes.
0: The World Cup Viking row. Okay, you've seen it.
2: Yes, I've seen it.
0: Can you guys show us a second of this again? I just want to show Lara one thing. So you see him in Times Square there?
2: There they go.
0: Okay, you know things. Everyone saw this before. My question for you is it true that these guys couldn't take an actual boat because the president was going to shoot it in the ocean?
2: Only Rosie O'Donnell. Only if they had drugs on there. Come on. I kid, Rosie. She's trying to come back from Ireland, you know. She found out it wasn't so hot over there, and America's where it's at, so.
0: Thank you.
2: Yeah. We all knew that.
0: Yeah. But after
2: but aren't we revoking her card? Yeah. She can't come back or her citizenship or something?
0: I hope that we're in a bind here, because after 6 months of living in Ireland, now they have two potato famines. It's not good. It's not good. Throw me this, okay? We've kind of talked about this on the radio. The president famously does not drink, and we know that.
2: No.
0: Okay, but he dances like someone who drinks. Can we please watch the aforementioned? This is his YMCA from the beginning of the Great America Fair. Just watch this. Here it comes. He's doing the hands. He's
2: so
0: doing
2: good.
0: The hands. I love it. It's iconic. I mean, think about this. On a serious note, he really is the greatest jobs president ever because the Village people hadn't worked in 50 years before he came along.
2: And their royalties are through the roof.
0: Through the roof.
2: Yes, especially on the patio at Mar-a-Lago.
0: But now acknowledge this, okay? If you were drinking in one of your hometown Carolina bars and the whole band was doing YMCA and one friend was doing this, you'd be like, he's gonna puke. Would you or would you not?
2: Well, here's what I'll say. It's much better that the president dances like he's had a couple of cocktails versus talks like he's had a couple of cocktails like Kamala Harris, who fortunately was not going to be the president. That's it.
0: That might have been the most accurate statement made in the history of my show right there. Because every conversation Kamala has sounds like she's trying to convince a bouncer to let her back into the bar she got thrown out of. But Lara Trump, we will never throw you out. We love you for this. Give it up for Lara Trump. Boom. Folks, the reflecting pool renovation is the media's new Watergate. When we come back, Brian Brenberg and Danny Polishuk give the whole country a makeover. Next. The best.
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0: Fox News Saturday Night, where it is time to meet tonight's panel. Say hello to Fox Business badass Brian Brenberg in the house. Look who's back. Look who's back. And he is joined by a former Canadian and current comedian, Danny Polishuk returns to the show. Great one. Great one.
11: Oh, yeah.
0: Danny, we have to start with you.
11: Yeah.
0: You moved here from Canada.
11: Correct.
0: But after this week's New York election results...
11: we're living in Canada for some reason.
0: He's back in Canada!
11: I literally escaped that socialist hellhole to now live in a socialist hellhole.
0: Well, the big controversy around the country is not that New York was just called for ISIS in the primaries. It's the reflecting pool in Washington, where people have made such hay out of this that they're even dressing up as frogs to cheer on the algae. Look at this clip, you guys. This guy is in a frog costume cheering for the algae. So as you can see, these protests are truly virgin territory.
12: I didn't know Lincoln was in D.C. this week. I thought it was last week of school.
0: That is so funny. But this is a silver lining show. I love people taking shots at Lincoln because everybody looks at him and goes, you're your dad if he was like skinny and good looking. You know what I mean? So as many shots as you want to take at that kid as I can. Okay. But we are a silver lining show. And we're trying to find the fun things in news stories rather than getting everybody worked up and fighting over renovations. So I wanted to see if you guys can suggest other national landmarks that could be spruced up a little bit, bring the country together. So we're calling the segment Monument Makeover. You see it right here. You give me a national landmark. Just change one word in the title. Change the meaning of the landmark. Give it a whole new purpose. For instance, okay, our producer Chelsea suggested that we could get people in driving. Remember historic Route 66? She said we could get people interested in driving it again if we used it to collect all of the legalized prostitution brothels in America, and we changed the name to Route 69.
11: Okay. Pretty good. Pretty good.
0: Now,
11: pretty good.
0: I do have to qualify that. Leo is engaged to get married, so she's a little frisky right now. It'll die down after the wedding in like 2 years. But hold on. Crowd, are you ready to play Monument Makeover? You host 27 hours a day of Fox Business TV.
12: That's right.
0: You're the businessman on the panel. What would you do first?
12: Well, you had Mount Rushmore up there. I was thinking if on the back side of the mountain, you put the rear ends of our four worst presidents, call it Mount Tushmore.
0: Tushmore.
12: Oh, yeah. I just got to change one letter.
0: I like that.
11: Not bad.
0: Cheeky. If I was going to piggyback on that, you know what would be funny? Yeah. You know everybody who is a presidential runner-up spends the rest of their life drinking their nuts off. You know what I mean? So what if you actually just made it Mount Lushmore?
11: Yeah.
0: You know
11: what I mean? Four Kamalas.
0: Just, yeah, it's just four Kamalas. That's funny. Danny, give me a landmark.
11: So I got a good one, actually. So we all know famously Niagara Falls, and I don't want to no smoke here, but the Canadian side is the better side, right? However, we renamed the American side Viagra Falls.
0: Oh! Max! I love that.
11: Yeah.
0: Because that'll get tourism way up.
11: Oh, yeah.
0: Like, hey! Good night, everybody! How about it? How about it? Can I give you one that's just on my mind, okay? This is also in New York. Our governor, Kathy Hochul, did it.
12: A lot of fans out there.
0: Nice to see the Blakeman family in the house tonight. Our governor, Kathy Hochul, showed up to the basically grand opening of the Buffalo Bills Stadium this week. Tried to thank you. That's a Bills fan over there. This guy definitely has drugs after the show. Meet him in the back.
11: We're going to be jumping through a table in the parking
0: lot. This guy's going to break our table. Kathy Hochul was at the Bills event. She tried to get a Let's Go Bills chant going. Nobody joined. Can you guys watch this quick? Go ahead.
13: All right, let's get this party started. Let's go. Let's go, Buffalo. Let's go, Buffalo. Let's go, Buffalo. All right, seriously?
0: Seriously? So, listen, okay? You know the Hotel California. Let's just kick her out there and call it the Hochul California. You know what I mean? I have no use for that. You want to give me one more, businessman?
12: Well, on the topic of things going up, I love the Washington Monument, but I always felt like it was a big middle finger to the Brits. Oh. So what if you just called it the Up yours, England, mind you. I think that would get more.
11: That's in the World Cup spirit.
12: Yeah. I think that would get more visitors out there.
0: As a businessman, he's clearly gambling on the World Cup, too. I love that so much.
11: Yeah.
0: And it goes because up yours, England, is what we've been saying since Meghan and Harry moved
12: here. That's right.
0: You know what I mean? Oh, we have to go? Okay. Folks, a new report says that if we take over Greenland, we can have all-you-can-eat shrimp. Chanley Painter tells us when we put boots on the ground next.
2: Fox News, I'm Deborah Valentine. The U.S. launching new airstrikes against Iran in retaliation for Iran launching a second drone attack on a ship.
14: They attacked another ship in the Strait of Hormuz this morning, the MT Kiku. That's the name of the ship. That ship was carrying about 200,000 barrels of oil, and so it could have been a disaster in the Strait of Hormuz.
2: Fox's Jennifer Griffin also reports U.S. military shot down 9 attack drones fired at U.S. forces in Bahrain. Rescue efforts continue in Venezuela.
15: Hundreds of volunteers have shown up. So many people are here, they had to turn some away. The support is immense. Over $1 million worth of donations already in hand here at the warehouse.
2: Fox's Dana Marie McNichol reporting from a donation center in Doral, Florida, following 2 major earthquakes in Venezuela. 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
0: Welcome back to Fox News Saturday Night. My next guest is a former Miss Arkansas. How about it? A couple perverts in the back. But a former Miss Arkansas, apparently they take your crown away after the third DUI. I'm kidding. She is a squeaky clean Fox News anchor. We're psyched to have her back on the show. Say hello to Chanlee Painter. Yeah. Bang. Bang. Yeah. Fox News crowd loves some Chanlee Painter. You know what I mean?
1: So.
0: You are like the Raymond of Fox News. You know, they say like everybody loves Raymond, okay? A lot of Chanlee fans. So I keep doing this to you,
3: yes.
0: Okay? I keep mentioning that you're a former Miss Arkansas. Is that one of those titles that people keep putting on you for the rest of your life? I only ask because, yeah, okay.
3: It is.
0: Okay? Because I thought, okay.
3: The last time I was on your show, someone in the audience thought I was the current Miss Arkansas,
0: ooh,
3: which I thought was hilarious because it was like 15 years ago when I was
0: oh, get
3: Miss
0: out of
3: Arkansas.
0: Here. And you could not win a women's beauty pageant in this day and age. You don't have a penis.
3: Maybe not.
0: It's 2026. There's no way. But
1: you don't deserve this, Chanlee. Come on.
3: No.
0: Saturday night. I only bring it up because I was at a wedding where people were like not the political office they had anymore. Like a former, right. I ran into former House Speaker Kevin McCarthy, but sure, they still called him Mr. Speaker.
3: Sure.
0: And for instance, Trump's the president now, but people still refer to Jill Biden as Mr. President. So I wanted to know, but I bring up the Trump administration. Here it is. The guy's name is Thomas Danz. He's the chairman of the U.S. Arctic Research Commission. He told The New Yorker this week, quote, "My view is that the United States could take all the seafood Greenland could produce, cut out the middleman, keep it from China, and you could bring back all you could eat shrimp and Red Lobster." What? And there are upside Chanlee, okay? If Red Lobster surges in popularity, that also gives us a big boost in viral fistfight videos, okay? Right on Mother's Day. So my question to you, Chanlee Painter, the almighty, is should Trump invade Greenland or should Trump invade Greenland?
3: He should invade Greenland.
0: Chanlee's going to Greenland!
3: I will be the envoy. I will be Miss Endless Shrimp.
0: Yes.
3: Of Greenland.
0: Oh, you want to be a... I got to be honest. You couldn't be Miss Endless Shrimp because you don't have a spare tire. Yeah. You know what I mean? You keep eliminating yourself, Chanlee. Okay. Get with the times. Brenberg, you know, for Trump to get somebody on board, like the Democrats, he needs to entice them.
1: That's right.
0: Should he promise unlimited shrimp to illegal immigrants?
12: That's not a bad idea. And if you really wanted to get him, he'd keep the lobsters in the reflecting pool when he brought them over.
1: The big lobster tank. Probably get rid of the algae, too, you know what I'm saying?
0: Just see Jim Acosta with no fingers. I'm at the pool again! Danny, you're a Canadian.
4: I don't like this. It sickens me that this country is sliding into socialism where it's just like, here's everybody, have as much shrimp as you want.
1: The Canadian.
0: But honestly, the fact that he floated that would make me nervous in Greenland. We are the fattest country in the world.
4: That is the most American idea ever. It's like, hey, if we take you over, then you gotta go, we're all the shrimp.
3: Priority.
4: We'll eat all your shrimp.
3: Right. Who cares about rare earth minerals? The rare appetizer. So
0: we want to take their country and open up a buffet.
3: Yes.
0: Do we call it Green Lobster?
1: Depends how many you eat.
0: I just, as someone who has to cover the news and take it seriously, we are living in the most insane time in the history of our politics. You got Trump trying to give everybody shrimp and Graham Plattner trying to give everybody crabs. It's nuts. Folks, don't go anywhere. A founding father is going to prison in Last Call next.
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0: Hey, hey, hey, it's your radio buddy Jimmy Failla, and everybody knows I am a dad. 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My wife Jenny comes by and classes up the joint as well. 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To Fox News Saturday Night, where I should remind you that for tickets to be in our studio audience, scan the QR code on the bottom right-hand corner of the screen and send us your ATM pin and your mother's maiden name. Stop it. Stop it. All you got to do is scan the link for free tickets. You can come to New York City and hang out with these maniacs right here. You gotta love Times Square, because it's the only place in the world where you can buy drugs off a guy in a police hat. You know what I mean? That's the funny thing about Times Square. It's weird, because the guys dress as cops, but all the women have a nightstick. So strange. It is time for Last Call. Let's go. Okay, so as everybody knows, the country has a very big birthday coming up, but you know, let's face it, my staff is not America 250. We're more like America Point 250, you know what I mean? But we are not the only ones who are over celebrating. A man named George Washington got arrested for allegedly being a peeping Tom in a Florida county jail. This is his mugshot. As you can see, he looks more like he's related to George Jefferson than George Washington. But he got popped for allegedly looking at female inmates in the showers at the Duval County Jail. According to the report, like George Jefferson, he was moving on up as he watched. I don't even know where to start, but Danny, I mean, the thing that struck me about this is prison women are not exactly Miss Arkansas. Yeah. You know what I mean?
4: Like, also, going to prison to commit a crime?
0: Yes.
4: Probably not. It's like going to a police station to commit it. Like, maybe some other places to do crimes?
0: Yeah, it just seems weird, but it's like if you're going to go to jail, it's not to look at some chick with a mullet named Dawn who killed her whole family. I mean, I don't
4: know. Hey, man, I don't know if we should kink shame over here.
3: Yeah. Just can't be choosers.
0: Hey, Brenberg, I have a question.
9: Yes.
0: Who was the Tom that caused this nickname, Peeping Tom? Because you never hear of, like, a Peeping Eric. You know what I mean? You know, unless you were following the Swalwell campaign. Different story. Different story. There he went. But don't Tom's get a
9: brand? He must have done it a lot.
0: Yeah, this guy was?
9: Must have been. I think this is funny that George Washington did this. What was George Washington famous for saying? I cannot tell a lie.
0: Yeah.
9: I chop down the cherry tree.
0: Uh-huh.
9: you'd be chopping down a cherry tree if you're in this prison keeping at these women, right? I mean,
0: yeah, well, he was trying to pop the cherry tree. Chandler, give me this, okay? Yeah. You know things.
3: No,
0: this is important.
9: Thank you. Follow that.

0: folks. 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One more time for Lara Trump, Stanley Painter, Brian Redberg, and Danny Kolachuk. I am Jimmy Failla saying happy birthday to the greatest country in the world. And don't forget, if you want to help America, you can be a Republican, you can be a Democrat, just don't be a dick. Happy 250!
1: I'm Gianna Gelosi with your Fox True Crime Minute. New court filings in an Iowa murder case offer a glimpse of the prosecution's evidence in a fatal shooting that shook the real estate industry 15 years ago. 53-year-old Kristen Ramsey was arrested last month for first-degree murder in the April 2011 death of Ashley Auckland. Auckland was working an open house at a model townhouse when she was shot in the face and the chest at close range. Court documents say a woman who was in the neighboring townhome said she heard two loud noises a few seconds apart, then saw Ramsey by the model home's front door before she was seen by her car talking on her phone. The filings show that call was to an employee of the company that owned the development. At the time, Ramsey was a sales manager. After Ramsey drove off erratically, the witness went to the home and found Auckland unresponsive. Two search warrants were executed at Ramsey's home, including one carried out less than a month after the shooting. In both cases, the document says authorities found guns, illegal substances, and posters threatening violence. There's more on the story at FoxNews.com or subscribe to the Fox True Crime Podcast. I'm Gianna Gelosi with your Fox True Crime Minute.
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3: Players who own a PlayStation 4 won't be able to enjoy the next Call of Duty game. Developer Activision confirming in a post on X, the next installment in the popular shooter franchise will not be developed for the previous generation console. This will be the first game in the franchise not supported by the PS4 since 2013's Call of Duty Ghosts. It comes as several developers, including Sony, have also begun winding down their support for the console. Roblox revealing a new program for creators. The online game creation platform describing the upcoming Roblox Reality as a hybrid architecture system designed to help develop photorealistic visuals. Roblox says the upscaler integrates their existing cloud system and game engine with AI-supported video world models, allowing for more enhanced graphics and detailed textures. An early version of Roblox Reality is set to be released later this year or in early 2027. Brian Holkren, Fox News.
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4: More strikes in the Strait. I'm Deborah Valentine, Fox News. The U.S. launching new airstrikes against Iran in retaliation for Iran's strikes. Fox's Chanley Painter.
5: The U.S. military launching new additional strikes on Iranian sites around the Strait of Hormuz. Officials say it's in response to continued Iranian aggression. The strikes targeted Iran's air defenses, drone storage facilities, cruise missiles, targeting radars, mine-laying capabilities, and surface-to-air missile systems. And sirens are sounding in Bahrain and Kuwait in what appears to be a retaliatory attack by Iran. The latest fighting is further straining an already fragile ceasefire and long-term peace talks. The escalation began on Thursday when Tehran attacked a cargo ship with a drone in the vital waterway. The U.S. responded with airstrikes on western Iran. Iran retaliated by targeting a U.S. base in Bahrain.
4: U.S. forces in Bahrain shot down 9 Iranian drones fired at U.S. forces there. No injuries reported. Israel and Lebanon signing a framework agreement for peace, which Hezbollah's leader is rejecting.
6: One of the biggest sticking points surrounding a long-term U.S.-Iran deal is the ongoing conflict involving Israeli forces and the Iranian-backed militant group Hezbollah. Israel and Lebanon just signed a deal that would see the IDF pull their troops out of two areas in southern Lebanon. The idea is for Lebanese soldiers to take control over areas that are currently being held by Israel.
7: They believe that they actually own Lebanon, but Lebanon belongs to the Lebanese people, not to the Iranian people. So it is about time that Lebanon will gain independence and will assume full control of their territory.
6: Israeli ambassador to the UN Danny Danon tells Fox News it's a gradual process, but they have no motivation to stay in southern Lebanon.
4: Fox's Jeff Paul reporting from Tel Aviv, Israel. 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
5: President Trump is Saturday announcing his pick to lead ICE, Immigration and Customs Enforcement.
6: President Trump says he's tapping former Oklahoma State Trooper and ex-Marine Lance Schroyer to lead Immigration and Customs Enforcement. Posting on Truth Social, the president called Schroyer a patriot with decades of experience locking up the worst of the worst. The agency has not had a Senate-confirmed director since 2017, amid bitter political clashes over immigration enforcement. If confirmed, Schroyer would take over as backlash continues to grow over the president's crackdown. Carmen Roberts, Fox News.
5: Former acting ICE director Todd Lyons resigned in April. Lyons' departure months after the fatal shootings of Renee Good and Alex Preddy during anti-ICE unrest in Minneapolis. The U.S. military is on the ground in Venezuela to help with rescue efforts following this week's back-to-back earthquakes. Fox's Dana Marie McNichol reports from Florida.
7: South Florida answering the urgent call for help after Venezuela's deadly earthquakes. Hundreds of volunteers accepting donations, sorting and packing life saving supplies with Global Empowerment Mission. For many, this is personal. Back-to-back 7.2 and 7.5 magnitude earthquakes rocked Venezuela Wednesday night. An unknown number of survivors are still trapped under the rubble.
5: The death toll has reached 1,400 people and is expected to rise. At least another 70,000 people are reported missing. Thousands are injured. A 4.8 magnitude earthquake struck Japan near the Aizu Islands. No injuries or major damage reported. That happened just before a 5.9 quake rocked Afghanistan. A magnitude 5.9 earthquake reportedly striking Afghanistan and reportedly felt from Kabul to northern Pakistan. No word yet on any deaths or significant damage. I'm Deborah Valentine. This is Fox News.

0: Hello, America. I'm Mark Levin, and this is Life, Liberty, and Levin. Two great guests tonight, Jonathan Turley and John Yoo, to discuss the Declaration and the Constitution and our founding and events surrounding them. You know, it's the 250th anniversary of the Declaration of Independence, July 4th. And I feel like we're talking about everything but July 4th and everything that surrounded it. So, again, I want to have two of the greatest minds I know to discuss this. Jonathan Turley, wonderful law professor, George Washington University. He's written several great books. His latest one, Rage and the Republic, The Unfinished Story of the American Revolution. I recommend you get it. It is a really great book. Welcome, Jonathan. So let's begin at the beginning, which is this. Why did our now founders decide that they had to meet at the Second Continental Congress in Philadelphia and put together this document and issue it to the whole world, sign it, and put their lives on the line? Why do they feel the need to do that?
1: Well, first of all, it's a great pleasure to be with you at this historic time, Mark, as one of the great students and writers on our history and our Constitution. You know, it's an important time for people to remember who we are. You know, in Rage in the Republic, I try to capture that moment that you just described, Mark, as why it was so significant. Europe was fascinated by who these people are. You know, this was the first Enlightenment revolution. The Enlightenment writers like John Locke had been around for a long time, but they couldn't understand how this group of people that had nothing in connection with each other, no connection to the land, no stratified class structure or institutions, could come together at this point on the globe and create the very first Enlightenment revolution in the history of the world. And one French writer later asked a question that I talk about in the book. He asked, what then is this American? I mean, they wanted to talk about us, understand us like we were a new species, because they couldn't understand how we did that. And it also captures the fascination that this place had. You know, John Locke once said that in the beginning, all was America. And I think that he was capturing more than the idea of an unexplored territory. He was capturing the idea that there was a place where something new could happen, that something could be discovered, not just land, something about human rights, how we govern. And so what the miracle of Philadelphia was that these people, these geniuses came together and they created this Declaration of Independence, which from beginning to end is an Enlightenment document, that it's all Lockean. It talks about how our rights come not from the government, but from God. That was a revolutionary concept. And the Constitution, even though I'm a Madisonian scholar and I should be talking up the Constitution, the fact is that the Constitution was that system that guaranteed what was promised in the Declaration of Independence. It was the Declaration of Independence that defined us as a people. And that's key in the book, because I follow the life of Thomas Paine, who played a role in both the American and the French revolutions. And his experiences really highlight what is special about our republic. But also about James Madison, you know, Thomas Paine was the righteous rage that we needed. He knew what it would take to bring a people to revolution. But it was James Madison that knew what it would take to move a revolution to a republic. We needed them both. But Paine is a fascinating character. You know, he was principled, and he was courageous, and he was obnoxious, and he was reckless. He may have been the most American of that generation. He was certainly the most revolutionary of the American Revolution. But he experienced everything that was right about our system and what went wrong in France.
0: Very, very interesting. Now, let's talk about what went wrong in France, because Americans need to know the difference between the American Revolution and the French Revolution, that they had different objectives, because the colonists really had a different history than the French. The French were fighting a monarchy in France, but we were fighting a monarchy in Britain. Why were these revolutions different? Why would Edmund Burke support the American Revolution and denounce the French Revolution?
1: Well, in Rage and Republic, I talk about the conflict that developed between Burke and Paine and the exchanges that they had. Paine was welcomed by the French. He believed in more direct democracy. He was a critic of those, what were called auxiliary protections of Madison. He was against bicameralism, and he watched it play out. In the book, I quote the sort of Thomas Paine of the French Revolution, who said that revolution, like Saturn, devours its children. Well, it devoured Paine. It devoured the other individual who shares a role in both revolutions. revolutions, Lafayette, both of them almost died as a result. He saw what was unique about the American system. The American framers didn't want Athenian democracy. Madison said that if every citizen of Athens was Socrates, you would still have a mob. Because the problem is that the system itself didn't have the framework to handle the pressures, passions of a democracy. What Paine saw is what happens when you take those safeties off. And they first went after the clergy, and they went after the aristocrats, and then they went after each other. In fact, in the book, I describe how Paine at one point is in the home outside of Paris with basically the last seven friends he had. Because he was associated with the Girondins, which was the moderate wing of the Jacobins, and they were being executed. And one by one, a knock came, and one by one, they were taken off to be executed, until finally they came for the innkeeper, leaving Paine alone, and then the knock came for him. And he left having just finished a book that he carried with him, and that book was The Rights of Man. And they took him to be executed, ultimately. He was saved by pure happenstance. But to Paine's credit, he recognized that Madison was correct in many of these beliefs. And so those two models show, one, our revolution that went on to be the most stable, successful democracy in history, and the French Revolution that became a bloodletting and called the Terror. And what the book cautions, in The Rage of the Republic, I look at whether this unique republic can survive the 21st century, whether it can survive us. And I talk about the rise of new Jacobins coming from the left. They're actually trying to change the very elements identified in the book as those unique qualities that made the difference between us and the French Revolution. And they want to remove those. They want more direct democracy. And it's an extraordinary moment on our 250th anniversary. It's not a constitutional crisis. It's a crisis of faith. You have law professors and deans calling for the trashing of the U.S. Constitution, the amending of the First Amendment. That's the moment we're in.
0: That is so important, what you just said. It crystallizes everything. That when you hear the Hakeem Jeffries of the world and others talk about, well, we're going to pack the Supreme Court, it's almost a matter of fact. We're going to change the Senate and add four Democrats, or we're going to have open borders. Whoever comes in, and we want to get as many of them as possible on these different programs. Or we're going to change the Electoral College. All these things that were so painstakingly put in place in Philadelphia and then debated in the states and so forth and so on. Your point is, I believe, they're now up for grabs. They're under attack. And if we lose these guardrails, we effectively have the French Revolution. Is that your point?
1: Yes. The fact is, we have to answer that question. What then is this American? Not just who we were then. Who are we now at this moment? And you have many that want to change who we are. That's one of the reasons Thomas Paine was so interesting for me in the book. Thomas Paine came to this country just 2 years before the Revolution, 2 years before he wrote Common Sense. He wrote it anonymously. The man who sent him here came upon him when he had failed at everything. He had been fired from every job he held. He had gone bankrupt in every business he created. His marriages were disasters. And he found himself in front of a man as a smoking heap of human wreckage. And that man saw something. That was Benjamin Franklin in London, and paid for Paine to come to this country and told him to write. And within 2 years, he would be called the penman of the Revolution. And he wrote Common Sense anonymously. Maybe genius is required to recognize genius. Because when John Adams was asked by his wife, people say, she wrote him, "You wrote Common Sense." And John Adams, who was no fan of Thomas Paine, said, "I couldn't have written that book, but I think I know who did. I met a man named Thomas Paine, and he had genius in his eyes." That was the type of person that created this republic. Those are the voices that defined who we were. The question is, can we answer that question itself today? And I think that we can. These are revolutionary times, but we remain truly a revolutionary people.
0: Let me ask you about that. We see our public schools don't really teach the Declaration and the Constitution or the bases for both. You see the 1619 Project and things of that sort. When you turn on television, you get almost no history, no context about what's taking place in this country. It's just, are you on Team A or Team B, and who's hit the latest ball and who hasn't? Are we, this generation, our society, are we doing the job to ensure that our children and our grandchildren appreciate what came before us or are we teaching them, either by acquiescence or affirmatively, all these other ideologies that are floating around and all the static that's floating around and so forth. And so, in other words, what I'm saying is, are we losing our moorings in this generation?
1: I think that we are. In Rage from the Republic, I talk about a lot of those voices, including the rise of socialism. And these are young people who never experienced the collapse of the socialist systems in the 1970s. They've never experienced socialism. And so they're easy marks, particularly in an educational system, which I talk about, which has very few conservatives, Republicans, libertarians left. Most universities have purged the ranks of any contrarian or alternative voices. And so there's this echo chamber for many young people, and they have developed this, in some cases, hatred for our history. But the question that they're going to have to look at is, you know, why we are here today and who we are at this moment. And I think that when you look at some of the proposals being made and some of the attacks made on our system, including proposals to pack the Supreme Court, change the, trash the Constitution, those are voices that we've heard before. They're the same people. That's why the subtitle of this book is The Unfinished Story of the American Revolution. I expect that it will always be unfinished. Benjamin Franklin was correct. It's up to every generation to keep this republic. And so we will have to answer that question ourselves.
0: Let me ask you this about the Declaration of Independence. It had, I think, five versions that they went through. And in the first version, Thomas Jefferson, as you know, was the author. He puts a paragraph in there specifically addressing slavery. It doesn't last the debates. It doesn't last. And yet Abraham Lincoln would later say the Declaration of Independence, that the men who wrote that and put their lives on the line, that they left it to their progeny to address this because they simply could not address it at that point in time. But they left the tools for addressing it. What do you think of that?
1: I think that's very true. And, you know, there are many attacks on Jefferson as a slave owner. And look, he should be criticized as someone who enslaved others. But he did want to make that a critical point in our declaration, to denounce slavery. Thomas Paine was vehemently against slavery, as were others, like Lafayette. In fact, Lafayette ultimately convinced George Washington what a scourge this institution was. And Washington, towards the end of his life, was really making real steps to try to convince others that we had to get rid of this institution. It's not, when we say that this is a plan for a more perfect union, we're acknowledging that we're not perfect, that we have to continue to perfect it. But we have a system that does that. The only danger to that system, as we saw in the French Revolution, is if you take the safeties off, if you start to change the framework for those decisions. That's what people want. They're frustrated that we are a divided country. But less gets done when we're divided. I had a debate recently with a Harvard professor who said, you know, this is a constitutional crisis. Congress is not getting anything done. Well, we're a divided nation, right down the middle. That's the point of democracy. When you're divided, less gets done. We have to convince each other. And we're living in an age of rage. And so, yes, we have to wait for that rage to burn off. We have to wait until people look at themselves in the mirror and say, my God, I've become grotesque. I'm enjoying it too much, this rage, this hatred for others. And when it burns off, as it's burned off in other periods, we're going to start to talk again, and we're going to start to resolve these. But that's not a constitutional crisis. That's a crisis of who we are at this moment. But we have a system designed for change. That's why in the book I say, I think that we can survive what's coming, which is going to be extraordinary in terms of AI and robotics and economic changes. We have a system designed for change. We have a system designed for what I call a liberty-enhancing economy that acknowledges that you have to be economically independent to be truly free. We have all the elements we need for the 21st century, and the only thing that will stop us is if we are foolish enough to fritter away that legacy.
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14: Ultimately.
0: Welcome back, America. We're here with our friend, Professor Jonathan Turley, law professor, George Washington University, great writer. He's this great book, Rage and the Republic. And we want to talk about the Republic. Well, let me talk about the Republic for a second, actually. Democracy versus republicanism. The framers of the Constitution feared democracy purely, didn't they? And they set up a constitution where only one body is directly elected. And it is interesting to me, Jonathan Turley, I'd be curious on your take, that a lot of people really on the extreme left, the Bernie Sanders and so forth, they keep acting like we're for the people, and we got the oligarchs, and then you have, we got to get rid of this institution, that, direct elections and so forth and so on. And yet, what would they actually create? Would they not create the opposite, that is a highly centralized government based on the views of a relative few, even though they claim to be for democracy in the majority?
1: No, Mark, you're so right on that. You know, when you listen to figures like Elizabeth Warren, you know, who's saying that we have to pack the Supreme Court because they're not listening to the majority, it is truly otherworldly. I mean, the Supreme Court is supposed to be counter-majoritarian. It's one of those checks upon the passions of the majority. It's supposed to protect minorities from being forced to yield. And so you hear many of these statements that really are more similar to what we heard in the French Revolution than the American Revolution. And that's the point of what the framers were saying. They didn't want the Athenian democracy. The Athenian democracy did not last very long, and it ended in tyranny. It was Napoleon that said that a revolution is an idea that has found its bayonets. What the framers were trying to figure out is, what do you do when the idea takes hold? How do you put away the bayonets? And they created that republic. And it's frustrating. It forces us to compromise. It forces us to do something that seems to be impossible today, to talk to each other. And so in frustration, people are saying, no, I want to turn this into a muscle play. We'll just pack the Supreme Court. But as I mentioned this in the book, in Rage of the Republic, you had some of these individuals, like a Harvard professor, who listed all of the constitutional changes that they wanted. But at the very end, he told this conference, but first we have to get control of the Supreme Court. The idea being that the Supreme Court would declare much of this unconstitutional. So that's the reason you're hearing this mantra of people saying as their first priority to pack the Supreme Court, add an instant liberal majority to get this through. But it is precisely what the framers wanted to avoid. And it is precisely the difference between us and past failed revolutions as the one in France.
0: Why do you think when FDR proposed packing the court, his own vice president, who'd been speaker and a Democrat, obviously, fought him? The Democrats, the majority in the Senate and the House, fought him. And the American people strongly opposed him. And really, it changed his presidency for the rest of his presidency in the next term that he was president of the United States. In other words, people were really aware that this was a massive power grab that would undo the Republic.
1: Well, the polls actually show the American people don't want to pack the Supreme Court. It's in our DNA. Even though people can be frustrated with the court, they recognize that it's an essential balancing, moderating institution. You know, this president has been reversed as much as he's been upheld to basically the same rate of other presidents. If anything, he's been reversed a little more, which is really ironic when the Democrats are saying, well, we have to really, you know, trash him. We've got to pack them to guarantee results, flip the recent opinions in our favor. And that is part of this conditioning of voters. They're trying to condition voters to accept that if you bring them back into power, they will make radical changes. That Harvard professor I mentioned said, if we do the things on this list, we will guarantee we'll never lose power again. We'll change the system so that we will be able to retain power for decades hence.
0: Very interesting. We have an amendment, two amendment processes, and the left, in particular, they can't get their views through a constitutional system, our constitutional system, with the supermajority requirement and the super-duper requirement for the states.
1: Yeah.
0: And so they claim they're going to try and do it by statute. That's a whole other issue. Jonathan, I want to thank you. I want to thank you for your great book. I want to thank you for elucidating and edifying. It's very, very important. Keep it up, brother. God bless you.
1: Thank you, Mark, and happy 250th.
0: You too. We'll be right back.
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17: 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Classes in the fields. This is what education looked like for children in the segregated South. But in walks Julius Rosenwald, the man who expanded Sears and Roebuck from a mail order service to a national retail giant. But unlike many wealthy men of his era, Rosenwald was driven to do more than just build his fortune. Instead, he takes his wealth and builds schools, over 5,000 of them. All the other pleasures of life seem to wear out, he said, but the pleasure of helping others in distress never does. Student literacy rates skyrocket across some of the South's poorest areas. It's a gift that affects the lives of millions of Americans, some even who grew up to be my constituents when I served as a congressman for Tennessee's 9th District.
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19: This is a Fox News alert. I'm Chanley Painter in New York. The U.S. military launching new additional strikes on Iranian sites around the Strait of Hormuz. Officials say it's in response to continued Iranian aggression. The strikes targeted Iran's air defenses, drone storage facilities, cruise missiles, targeting radars, mine-laying capabilities, and surface-to-air missile systems. And at this hour, sirens are sounding in Bahrain and Kuwait in what appears to be a retaliatory attack by Iran. The latest fighting is further straining an already fragile ceasefire and long-term peace talks. The escalation began on Thursday when Tehran attacked a cargo ship with a drone in the Vital Waterway. The U.S. responded with airstrikes on western Iran. Iran retaliated by targeting a U.S. base in Bahrain. It also allegedly hit an oil tanker carrying 2 million barrels of crude. I'm Chanley Painter. Now back to Life, Liberty, and Levin.
0: Welcome back, America. We're going to continue with our discussion about the Declaration, the Constitution, our history.

0: history, what it all means, with our great friend, great lawyer, John Yoo, former Deputy Assistant Attorney General. He's UC Berkeley Law Professor, former clerk to the great Justice Clarence Thomas, but current guest on my program, thankfully. John Yoo, there was a lot that was percolating and taking place before that meeting in Philadelphia on the Second Continental Congress, where delegates were sent from the colonies to meet and discuss something very, very serious. And that was a declaration to be independent from the most powerful military force on the face of the planet. What brought them to that point?
1: Mark, thanks so much for having you on this special program. I have to tell you, being in Berkeley, having taught here for 30 years, makes me appreciate America more than ever. The craziness
0: wow.
1: I see,
0: 30 years.
1: The radicalism I see, yeah, the radicalism I see is, I think, what the founders were reacting to. Think about it, how radical it was to be in a country that was already perhaps the freest one in the Western world at that time, that was perhaps the richest one at that time, where the real source of capital and wealth, land, was in abundance here, where they were governed weekly by London, and it took weeks and weeks for control to be exercised here because of technology, and yet they rebelled. And that's an important question, why? Mark, why? Why would they rebel when they had such good conditions? And I think it's because they were rebelling in a conservative direction. That's why it makes such a difference, why it's so unusual compared to things like the French Revolution, the Chinese-Russian Revolution, the Russian Revolution, where the revolutionaries wanted to wipe out the past, create a new man, basically think the government can shape us, change us into whatever way they wanted. The American Revolution, I think, is a conservative revolution. It doesn't want to wipe out everything in favor of some kind of new socialist or communist world. It wants to restore our natural rights. What the founders thought they were seeing, and maybe they were a little conspiratorial-minded, what they thought they were seeing was the British Empire extending its tentacles of control onto the freedoms that they had enjoyed for decades and decades in a kind of benign neglect. And so they saw the British increasing taxes, stationing troops, right? Creating a system of imports and exports that were crushing liberty here, or so they thought. And so they rebelled to restore the way things used to be, to restore a relatively small government, to restore the idea that we all had natural rights, that we were all created equal based on our, right, God-given inalienable rights.
0: Yeah, I think that's very well said. We talk a lot about the French Revolution. It's not taught very well. For reasons, let me suggest to you as follows. Number one, that was a full-scale attack on the society, whereas the American Revolution was not an attack on the society. It was a demand to be treated like human beings from the monarchy. They wanted their God-given rights restored and protected. The French Revolution, they sought to destroy the society and start over. Let me ask you this. To me, I've always felt the French Revolution reminds me sort of a modern-day Marxism. Obviously not exactly, but it was claimed to be for the people, pure democracy, destroy everything that existed, as you were just saying, the monarchy, everything else, the culture, the history, destroy the architecture, destroy everything. And while we're at it, destroy everybody who doesn't agree with us, eliminate them. The guillotine was working 24/7 and so forth and so on. To me, that reminds me of Marxism. Am I wrong?
1: No, Mark. In fact, I think you can trace from the French Revolution, you can trace Marxism, you can trace progressivism, I think, in our own country in the late 19th, early 20th century. I think you can trace fascism. All these, I think, modern blights of ideology trace back to the French Revolution. And it's that fundamental difference, I believe, and you pointed out just now, between the French Revolution and the American Revolution. The American Revolution is backwards looking. It's defending ourselves from new changes that this imperial government was imposing on our founders. The French Revolution is completely different. The French Revolution is built on the idea that man is pliable. There are no natural rights that the government doesn't give you, that we can, as the government, reshape, remold you, wipe out tradition and society, normal moral values, and just recreate society afresh. Now, Marxism, progressivism, they all, I think, fundamentally agree with that. That society and tradition and history is the opponent, and that the government, the enlightened few, whether it's, right, the people, Robespierre and his terror, or whether it's Marx, or whether it's Lenin, or whether it's Mao, they have, or whether it's Woodrow Wilson, in my view, they think they know better than history and tradition and society. They have the vision, and they're going to impose it on society no matter what.
2: News. I'm Deborah Valentine. The U.S. launching new airstrikes against Iran in retaliation for Iran's strikes. Here's Fox's Chanley Painter.
3: The strikes targeted Iran's air defenses, drone storage facilities, cruise missiles, targeting radars, mine laying capabilities, and surface-to-air missile systems.
2: U.S. forces in Bahrain shot down 9 Iranian drones fired at U.S. forces there. No injuries reported. Meanwhile, Bahrain and Kuwait said today that Iran targeted their nations overnight with drone and missile fire after U.S. strikes hit Iran, both countries denouncing the attacks. Louisiana held a Senate primary runoff Saturday with another candidate backed by President Trump claiming victory. Republican Congresswoman Julia Letlow won Louisiana's GOP U.S. Senate primary Saturday. She defeated State Treasurer John Fleming in a runoff election. She'll face Democrat Jamie Davis in November. America's listening to Fox News.
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0: Welcome back, America. You know, John, you, to me, here's the problem. It's our 250th anniversary of the Declaration. Most people don't know what occurred before the Declaration, all the things that were being done to the colonists by the British Crown. Now, the British Crown, not in defense of the British Crown, they needed money. They were desperate. They had been fighting wars all over the world and so forth and so on. And they figured, hey, look, you're part of our empire. We're not just here to protect you. You got to start paying for all these things. And but this was really a revolution over consent, over human respect, over the Enlightenment, the belief systems, that maybe, what is this monarchy? Maybe this whole idea of a monarchy is not exactly right. Isn't it also true there were elements within our country that supported Britain? There were, in fact, generals who'd been with our army who switched sides, who went to the British side. In fact, Washington, when he was lieutenant colonel, was a lieutenant colonel for the British. And then, of course, he led our forces during the Revolutionary War. So there was still some dissent. About 40% of the Americans, 40% of the colonists supported the revolution. Some degree supported the Redcoats, and some degree wasn't sure who to support. Isn't that right?
1: Mark, where did they all go? Unfortunately, they went nearby. They went to Canada. Right? That's why we got to keep our eye on them.
0: That's right.
1: No, you're quite right. As all revolutions, this was not unanimous. You're right. About 30, you know, the historians still argue about, but about 30 to 40% of the American people at that time sided with the British. And look, that's because the revolutionaries, they didn't start out as revolutionaries. They all started out thinking themselves as British. They were all British trained. They were all British subjects. All they wanted, Mark, as you say, and they would make proposals, they would get rejected, but what they wanted to be was treated as equal British subjects as the same people in England. That they wanted, as you said, Mark, the fundamental idea that they were living under laws made by a government that they had consented to. Right? That's the fundamental lesson, I think, of the Declaration of Independence, is that we are all created in the image of God. We're all equal. We have natural rights. And the one of the fundamental natural rights beyond life, liberty, and the pursuit of happiness is to be governed by governments from consent, not from imposition, right, not from just a claim of hereditary divine right.
0: You know, John, you, Abraham Lincoln, through the Civil War, a really brutal war, he would repeatedly reference the Declaration of Independence, and he defended the Constitution. And what's interesting to me is, as we came into this whole progressive era in the late 1800s, early 1900s, not starting with Woodrow Wilson, but certainly he was a big voice in this, he would give speeches and do writings about the Declaration, and he would focus on the claims, the reasons, the specific reasons that they put down for declaring independence from the king, but he rejected the teeth, the real matter, which was the beginning of the Declaration that we always cite, because he makes clear that what I call this sort of modern American Marxism, or what they call progressivism, is incompatible with what the Declaration of Independence says. It's incompatible with the Enlightenment. It's incompatible with the belief that we have our rights from God and they're unalienable. He made the point. Coolidge challenged the point. Obama goes to Independence Hall. They basically take the part of God out. How essential is it, that front end of the Declaration, the references to God?
1: Mark, I think you're reading progressivism in our country exactly right. Progressivism tries to convince the American people to reject those very first sentences of the Declaration of Independence, to reject the idea that God created us all equal, gave us all equal rights. And this is not some inference or accusation. Woodrow Wilson, and let me say, this was bipartisan. Teddy Roosevelt, the leaders of the progressive movement at the beginning of the 20th century were open about this. Woodrow Wilson would say things like, I think the Declaration of Independence is great, just don't read the beginning of it. Or they would say things like, rights are not given by God, rights are just the way the government adjusts its power versus the individual. They did not believe that there were natural rights. They did not believe that you and I and our fellow Americans and indeed fellow human beings all around the world have this essential spark in us, which requires us to be treated as equal, not equal in outcome, but equal in rights. So for progressivism to succeed, for the government to be able to take property from one person, just give it to another, to destroy institutions and replace them with their own, they have to eliminate the idea that you and I have inherent natural rights created by God.
0: We'll be right back.
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23: 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And with the tap of a final railroad spike, America becomes connected as one nation. 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With hammers in hand and fire in their bellies, men risked everything to carve steel across mountains and deserts. Some died in blizzards, others in blasts. Still, they pressed on, laying 10 miles of track in a single day. The Transcontinental Railroad didn't just move trains, it moved people. It provided opportunity, and it proved to a young nation we could build something bigger than ourselves.
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0: Welcome back, America. We're here with our friend John Yu, who is law professor, UC Berkeley. I hope he's got tenure. I think he does. Anyway, John Yu, you're on with me. You might get fired. Let's talk about Theodore Roosevelt. Theodore Roosevelt, he was a very activist president, which is fine, but he didn't like the confines of the Constitution necessarily when he wanted to make a lot of these big changes. Is it fair to say that he was our first modern progressive president? And when he ran as a third-party candidate, we called the Bull Moose Party, but it was called the Progressive Party. And they put out a whole list of things where they stood that would probably make many liberals in this country today smile. Tell us about that.
1: Yes, I think that's right, Mark, that it's not just Woodrow Wilson. You know, Woodrow Wilson is this dry, humorless constitutional law professor of whom I know many. I don't think any of them should become president either. But somehow Woodrow Wilson becomes president in a way because of the popularity and charisma of Teddy Roosevelt. Teddy Roosevelt, as you said, when he's president, he basically operates on the idea that if the Constitution, he says this, if the Constitution does not specifically say he can't do it, well, then he thinks he has the right to do it for the public good. This is something, of course, that President Obama would love. And in fact, President Obama would reference back to Teddy Roosevelt in his speeches and writings. But it's Teddy Roosevelt, when he's president, comes up with this idea that he can basically do anything that the Constitution doesn't prohibit him. And then when he's out of office, he's not happy with William Howard Taft as president. He campaigns on a progressive platform that's not very different what progressives want today. And he would make the same arguments. Oh, I have to fight the big corporations. I have to break up wealth. So the government must be newly empowered. The federal government must have endless power of the economy. We must narrow the ability of the Supreme Court to stop us. We just want majoritarian rule. And so he runs. He destroys the Republican majority in the election of 1912. And he allows Woodrow Wilson to slip in with a plurality of the vote. And it's Woodrow Wilson, who's a very smart guy, right? He's one of the greatest political scientists. They still read his books in school. He's the president of Princeton. This is the worst thing. Don't put an intellectual in charge of the presidency, because he has a vision and he tries to impose it on us. And so we see things like the Federal Reserve is created then. We see things like large independent agencies exercise their control over the economy, and the government becomes farther and farther away from the control of the American people.
0: Now, the great thing is you can read their original works. Woodrow Wilson would write a lot because he was president of Princeton. He was a professor. And he was, in many ways, so-called progressive. And I'll insist that these are progenies of Marx in one form or another. That's what they are. And that's what he pushed. And that's why he's the one that started with the Declaration as a living and breathing document. You know, you can't, what's this checks and balance stuff? And Woodrow Wilson and Theodore Roosevelt, on his own, was attracted to this centralized power and authority. And he wrote for the New Republic. He wrote about it. I've read his books and his writings. I've read, as you have, Woodrow Wilson and so forth. And Bernie Sanders would be very pleased with what these men were saying. It was really Coolidge who would come later and start tapping the brakes on this stuff, wasn't it?
1: Yes. I mean, this is what the progressives tried to do, is they tried to use World War I as their opportunity to put their plan into action. And you saw a level of government control for progressive ends of incredible scope and size during World War I. But World War I ended. Woodrow Wilson failed at the Treaty of Versailles and the League of Nations. Coolidge comes in, and Coolidge restores, I think, the founder's vision. He narrows the size of the government, reduces government spending, and articulates a vision, as you said, Mark, calls back to Lincoln, calls back to the founders. Often criticized for being Silent Cal, but he didn't want to have a presidency that thought, as Roosevelt did, it can do anything it wants at any time. He tried to restore the government to its proper constitutional channels, and also restore, I think, respect for American civil society, for the idea that it's you and I, not the government, that should decide what our activities are, what our groups are going to be, what we're going to do when the Declaration of Independence says the pursuit of happiness.
0: John, I want to thank you so much. I appreciate it. Your contribution is enormous. God bless you, my friend.
1: Oh, Mark, thanks for having me on, and happy 250th. The Declaration of Independence and our independence, the most incredible act of the last 250 years.
0: Amen. Amen. Well, be well. We'll be right back.
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6: Welcome back, America. These are the kinds of programs I've wanted to do since I came here at Fox, and we're going to do more of it, depending on events. I just think it's very important to get in touch with our history. It's a great history. It's actually very entertaining and a lot of fun, and I hear from you folks, and you want more of it. And so that's exactly what we're going to do. And you have extra access, too, you know. You can go on the Internet. The Avalon Project is a good site. Amazon, if you're interested in a particular person or event in history, you get sort of original writings and that sort of thing. I've written 10 books. I'm not pushing them. And it barely touches the tip of the iceberg. I'll see you next time on Life, Liberty, and Levin.
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8: Fighting continues. I'm Deborah Valentine, Fox News. The U.S. continuing strikes against Iran after a second cargo ship was struck in the Strait of Hormuz. Fox's Chanley Painter reports from New York.
9: The U.S. and Iran trading new strikes overnight, testing their already fragile ceasefire. U.S. officials say they struck more sites around the Strait of Hormuz, citing continued Iranian aggression. The strikes targeted several Iranian military sites, including air defenses, drone facilities, missiles, radar, and mine-laying capabilities. Tehran quickly responded, saying it launched missiles and drones at the U.S. assets in Kuwait and Bahrain. No major damage or casualties have been reported. The IRGC says the U.S. broke the ceasefire and could now end diplomatic talks. The escalation began on Thursday when Tehran attacked a cargo ship with a drone in the vital waterway. The U.S. responded with strikes on western Iran. Iran retaliated by targeting U.S. facilities in Bahrain and an oil tanker.
8: Bahrain and Kuwait said today that Iran targeted their nations with drone and missile fire overnight after new U.S. airstrikes hit Iran. Part of the new ceasefire agreement between Israel and Lebanon includes Hezbollah disarmament. Israel's ambassador to the United Nations, Danny Dinan, joining Fox News Live, explaining the agreement's implementation.
10: We need the Lebanese army to deploy and to assume those positions. So it will be a gradual process. And at the end of this process, hopefully, if the implementation will be successful, we will not see Hezbollah next to our border. That is the most crucial point for us.
8: The U.S. helped broker that agreement. Another candidate backed by President Trump claiming victory, Republican Congresswoman Julia Letlow, endorsed by President Trump, won Louisiana's GOP U.S. Senate primary on Saturday. She'll face Democrat Jamie Davis in November. 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
1: An investigation is underway into California Governor Gavin Newsom's finances over allegations that he and his wife may be involved in several pay-to-play schemes. Fox's Max Gordon reports from Los Angeles.
2: The official information about the investigation is scarce, and the Department of Justice still hasn't publicly acknowledged it. So this is what Governor Newsom had to say about what's going on.
3: They're demanding records. They're abusing the grand jury process, digging through years and years of random documents. Donald Trump isn't just coming after me because of my mean tweets. He's coming after me because I'm considering running for president.
2: While Newsom alleges that the investigation is purely political, and according to reporting from the California Post, there have been numerous instances where donors, tribal leaders, and business executives received political appointments shortly before or after they made contributions to Newsom-linked political and charitable organizations.
1: Newsom's wife released a statement saying there were, quote, no boundaries to what Donald Trump will do to get his way, unquote. Rescue efforts continue and donations are pouring in following earthquakes in Venezuela. Fox's Dana Marie McNichol reports from Florida.
4: Hundreds of volunteers have shown up. So many people are here. They had to turn some away. The support is immense. Over $1 million worth of donations already in hand here at the warehouse. Now, many Venezuelans here tell me that they are thankful for how quickly the Trump administration moved resources into the country. U.S. Southern Command addressing the damage and coordination of military efforts. We have the most elite search and rescue crews from the U.S. and their canines on the ground. And I did speak to one volunteer from La Guaira, the area most affected. He told me hundreds of family, friends, teachers are gone. The pain is unimaginable.
1: At least 1,400 people have died. I'm Deborah Valentine. This is Fox News.
5: Good evening. Hope you're having a great Saturday night. Welcome back to My View. Every month, tens of thousands of people earn the privilege of becoming American citizens. Many of them come from places like China or Cuba, leaving behind their families, friends, and homelands in exchange for a shot at the American dream. Because America isn't just a physical place. It's an idea of hope, freedom, and opportunity. It's the shining city upon a hill. And it must be protected, not just from threats abroad, but from the threat within. The modern-day Democrat Party has been infiltrated by radicalized socialists. We saw it this week in New York, where the socialist mayor elevated equally radical congressional candidates to victory in Democrat primaries. These are candidates who openly want to abolish prisons and private health care. They want your tax dollars to pay for transgender surgeries. They want to undo the very economic system that makes America, America. When's the last time an American risked their life on a makeshift raft to get to communist Cuba? Oh yeah, never. Because capitalism works. American exceptionalism is real. And these out-of-touch democratic socialists would know that if they ever got out of their hyper-progressive bubble. Joining me now to discuss is host of Saturday in America, Kayleigh McEnany. Kayleigh, thank you so much for joining me. I'm so excited to have you on the show.
6: Thank you.
5: Look, it's pretty clear that the socialists who have taken over the Democrat Party are very radical in pretty much every single way. But if you just look economically at the things they say they want to do, they say capitalism pits us against each other and workplaces are fundamentally authoritarian. We also know that they want to tax the rich, which even the Washington Post admits sounds good until the rich move away, which is happening in places like New York right here. Do you think these people are capable of realizing just how damaging and dangerous to our country this kind of rhetoric is?
6: We need to have a national education about socialism because people have forgotten the 1980s.
5: Right.
6: But you're exactly right about how damaging this is. When people say, you know, this is an experiment that we should endeavor on, it's not an experiment. It's a provenly failed fact pattern that we have seen in the Soviet Union, Venezuela, and beyond, and Cuba. We need to educate people about what socialism is, why it is bad, and why capitalism is good. People love to hate the billionaires, Elon Musk, by way of example. Elon Musk, when NASA shuttered, it was SpaceX that caused the first time for us to take off in so many years. I was there with the president when that was happening. Neuralink, people with paralysis being able to have a shot at life again. That is what billionaires get you, productive innovation, and that all goes away the moment you go down the road of the Soviet Union and Cuba.
5: Absolutely. The far left faces of the party are also a bit of a public safety nightmare. If you look at some of the things that they want to eliminate jails. They want to end the war on drugs. And no shocker here, of course, abolish ICE. Take a listen to this.
7: You know, this agency was spun up in the wake of 9/11 to surveil and terrorize our neighbors. We can imagine a world beyond ICE. This is not that radical. And we should stop spending billions and billions of dollars tearing our communities apart and really making all of us less safe.
5: Kaylee, it seems like she's forgotten that a world beyond ICE is what we had under Joe Biden. And I mean, look at what it contributed to, this rampant crime across our country. We don't want to go back there.
6: No, we don't. And it's amazing. You know, when you were at the RNC and I was there as a spokesperson, they went down this abolish ICE route and suddenly realized this is not a good idea. The polling results came in and they were like, everyone stop saying abolish ICE. There was a vote taken about it on Capitol Hill and they stopped talking about it. But now they have this insurgency of, I'm going to just use the word crazies, and they're being forced to talk about abolish ICE. That's what this Chevalier woman wants. No deportations, abolish prisons. She was pressed by an editorial board about whether a murderer should be behind bars. She couldn't answer. And that's before she called Barack Obama evil. That was the words of the Chevalier woman, and that she used the American flag as a napkin. This is just one of their socialist
5: grotesque.
6: It is absolutely crazy.
5: Yeah, no, it's crazy. And it seems like a lot of folks in the Democrat Party who consider themselves moderates are having alarm bells going off right now. They're realizing that this is a very scary path for their party. So you have people who are watching what's happening in these primaries with these socialists winning. Again, the more moderate centrists in the party, and they're speaking out about it. Listen to what some of them had to say.
8: If you are a democratic capitalist like me and a patriot, last night was a brutal night. These socialists, who were, in my opinion, not Democrats, obviously had a big night and going after many things that many of us believe in.
9: You know, with some of these candidates are outrageous. You know, you have candidates, they abolish ICE, abolish the police, abolish the border.
5: Yeah, it's crazy stuff. But some of these people are realizing this is a problem. Other Democrat lawmakers have signed a quote, a promise to America promoting capitalism and common sense. Sounds very Republican to me, Kaylee. I don't know. But what do you think? Is it too late for the more moderates in the party to bring the Democrats back?
6: Certainly feels that way. Who in the Senate among Democrats is calling this out? You just played John Fetterman, and then you have Alyssa Slotkin. Two senators. Then you go over to the House where you had these folks signing this pledge. 13 House Democrats signed on to a pledge to support capitalism and pride in the United States and strong borders. 13. Laura, I saw the story and it blew my mind. There are 212 Democrats in the House. So you've got 13 elected officials and then you've got two in the Senate. Where is the entirety of the party saying this is enough? This could end America as we know it. Let's get this out.
5: Yeah, well, clearly 13 is abysmal. That is a very sad
6: yes.
5: number for sure. For folks watching, though, Kaylee, who may live in other parts of the country, the middle of America, and they look at New York and they look at LA and they look at DC and they say, well, this isn't a New York, LA, DC problem. That actually might not be the case. There was an article earlier this week I saw. It said the future of most American big cities, most certainly those that attract younger residents, is likely to be social democratic and often run by avowed socialists. The sooner the Democrats understand that, And the sooner they embrace many of that wing's policies, the better. This is not just something that people here in New York should worry about.
6: It's not. And I know it's easy to say, these are far left blue jurisdictions. Big cities won't affect me. You are wrong. And here is why. When you go back to 2010, according to Gallup, and you compared socialism and capitalism, you asked Democratic voters, which do you like better? By plus 1%, capitalism won. Okay, so at least capitalism won by a little bit. That's 2010. You move to 2025, 66% of Democrats like socialism. Socialism has a plus 24 advantage. Stop and think about that. This is Democratic voters. So we have to, again, re-educate ourselves. Why is socialism wrong? Why is more than a majority, more than 51%, 66%, almost two-thirds, saying we like socialism in the Democratic
5: Unbelievable.
6: Party?
5: Unbelievable stuff. Well, thank you, Kaylee, for educating a lot of people tonight, hopefully, on the dangers of socialism. And we love everything that you're doing here at Fox. Thanks for joining
6: us. Thank you. Likewise. Thanks, Laura.
5: No matter what, the president has made clear America the Beautiful will never be a communist country. Even if, as the New York Post put it, the socialist candidate's slogan seems to be, we hate America. We've seen one candidate root for the end to Western civilization, while another blames America for 9/11.
10: the system of capitalism and racism and white supremacy is like a long trajectory. And we're just seeing the manifestations of that continuation, right? With 9/11, the idea that we have to apologize for like a terror attack that like a couple of people did, and then there is no apologies or reparations for genocide and for slavery, et cetera, is something that I kind of find like reprehensible.
5: While they're busy hating everything about the United States, thousands of fans flocking here from other countries for the World Cup are embracing the defining values and freedoms our nation has to offer.
11: Hot dog, packet of crisps, and a drink bigger than my head for $3. Not bad.
12: Currently at the museum Costco, how can they even run out of stock? It's just too much.
13: No wonder a lot of Americans get this stick for thinking that the USA is the whole world, because every city is like a different country.
5: It's so great. You love to see it. Those reactions should serve as a reminder of all that makes our country great, especially as we acknowledge this upcoming 250-year milestone. Here now to discuss is New York Post columnist and Fox News contributor Miranda Devine. Miranda, love having you here. Thank you. Look, you see the juxtaposition there, right, between these kind of anti-American candidates who seem to want to just dump on our country and all of these foreigners coming here from around the world, really embracing what makes America so great. You have lived both in America and outside of America, Miranda. What is your take on all of this?
14: I think it's wonderful that the rest of the world is coming here and showing America how great this country is with fresh eyes. It's not, you know, they're not biased. They actually, a lot of them say they're surprised because the rap that the US gets overseas in the media is so negative. And then they come here and they find incredibly friendly, generous, hospitable Americans just willing to go above and beyond to help these strangers have a good time. And it's sort of injected this exuberance and joyousness. I know here in New York City, having the soccer fans after the Knicks winning has been amazing. And I think there's something profound about this, which is at a time when these DSA candidates are being elected and we're all feeling rather dispirited and thinking this wave of anti-American communism is sweeping the country, it's a dose of reality, because that's not the way it really is. In fact, America alone in the West has withstood these assaults by the left, this revolution that we're undergoing at the moment, much better than Australia, New Zealand,
5: right,
14: the UK, Europe.
5: Yeah.
14: Because they don't really fight back. I mean, I've seen in those countries, the left has just slowly rolled over and everybody wants to appease and get along. No, in America, people fight. People say, no, I'm not going to take that. The American people voted in Donald Trump to stop it. And it causes a lot of ruckus, but he's doing the right thing to try and get America back on track and not allow the revolutionaries to just roll over the top of us, because everyone is apathetic. They don't vote. You have to remember, in New York, it was like 7 or 8% of registered Democrats bothered to turn out to vote. These people are not representative of America. They are the antithesis of the American way and American values. And that the rest of the world sees that. They see what America really is. And I think it should give us all heart and redouble our energy for the fight ahead, because there is a fight.
5: Yeah. By the way, it's such a good point that we're fighting here, and maybe that's why we feel it so deeply.
14: Yes.
5: We feel how upsetting it is to see these democratic socialists being elected in places, or at least winning their primaries in New York. You know, it seems like, Miranda, there's such an effort to convince people that America is racist and xenophobic. And you just said it. You know, you see all of these foreign people coming here for the World Cup, and they've been embraced by Americans across the
14: yes.
5: country. People are loving to see them coming in. They're welcoming these tourists. And the reality is that most Americans are kind of sick of the divisiveness. Most Americans want to be, I think, more united than the media may have us all believe. Do you think this is a moment where we could become more united? You know, we're celebrating 250 years of our country. Is this the moment we could see it happen?
14: Maybe not quite now, because there's still work to do. And I think the 2020 election, the Democrats managed to sell the country this lie mm-hmm. in the form of Joe Biden, which was he was the sensible, normal adult who would unite the country. In fact, he did the opposite. And his party is so far gone that I don't see any uniting with communists, anti-Semites, you know, anti-American people. There is no uniting, because they don't want to unite. Republican, conservative, moderate, centrist, even liberals, the common enemy are these anti-American communists who just want to come in and destroy everything. And they're a tiny minority. So if we unite, we should easily be able to defeat them. But we need to defeat them.
5: We need to defeat them. It must happen. These midterms are going to be a big look in that direction for sure. Miranda Devine, we appreciate your time. Thank you.
14: Thank you, Lara.
5: Up next, as we celebrate the American way of life, meet its latest defender. John Rich just became U.S. Special Envoy for American Landowners. He's ready for the fight ahead.
15: 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And a disposition I've been given is going to allow me to fully exhaust that potential.
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5: He's a country music superstar, entrepreneur, and a proud American patriot. And now John Rich is taking up the mantle as a public servant. A longtime supporter of President Trump, Rich is now advocating for American landowners as the White House's special envoy. He's lining up behind farmers and property owners to fight back against what he says are threats to their land, their livelihoods, and America's national security. We sat down to discuss his new mission. John Rich, you, I guess, were not busy enough. You wanted to take a little more onto your plate, and you are now the special envoy for American landowners. Tell me how this came to fruition and what that really means.
15: Well, about a year ago, the TVA, the Tennessee Valley Authority, and this was the Biden's administration's TVA, had this huge green energy plant, methane gas plant. It's going to destroy about 400 houses, 6,000 acres of farmland, a school district, and the main water supply of a county just outside this window over here. And I thought, yeah, that's not going to happen. And so on behalf of those landowners, I went out and started to wage an actual war against the TVA. And after about 4 months, they abandoned that project. Well, that got the attention of Secretary Rollins and of the president. So he created this job, Special Envoy for American Landowners. And my job is to go around the United States and listen to landowners, no matter how big or small they may be. And especially if it's wind, solar, or any Biden era projects that are egregiously affecting their land, trying to use eminent domain on their land, shoving them around. Owning land is a basic tenet of what it means to be an American citizen. It's why the original people came over, because they weren't allowed to own land where they lived. So they came here so they could own land. So it is quite an honor and a privilege to be able to fight for them.
5: You know, you talked about what you did last year. It feels like that was the moment, maybe, John, that you realized that landowners did need a voice out there. They needed somebody to stick up for them. Is that kind of the moment that it all changed for you?
15: Well, the second greatest commandment in the Bible is love thy neighbor as thyself. So this is not my land. And I don't know these people personally, but they're my neighbors. They're my fellow Americans. I don't even care if they're left, right, middle, or don't vote at all. If they're an American landowner, I have something in common with them. And so I look at it at a really high level, that this is an opportunity to go out and defend the defenseless, to go out and save people's land, not only their land, but land that's been in their family sometimes over a century. Just so happens that I'm not an elected politician. I don't receive money from the federal government. I'm a high school graduate with a real bad attitude towards people that like to shove American landowners around. And this position I've been given is going to allow me to fully exhaust that potential. When I see people, again, that are being traumatized, brutalized, shoved around by entities that they can't fight, now we got somebody that can fight for them. And I say, go to usda.gov/lawfare. I'll say that twice, so everybody watching this interview, if your land is under threat, usda.gov/lawfare. You fill out a report. We look at these reports daily. And every week we go through them and decide which ones are we going to go after next.
5: Well, you came out real hot. You went really hard in on what you found out was going on in upstate New York, and you called Kathy Hochul out pretty immediately. Tell me about that situation, how you found out about it, and what's going on in New York.
15: Okay, so there's a phrase called prime farmland, prime dirt in the United States. The USDA defines prime farmland by a science-backed mathematical equation, meaning this is the finest soil in America. It's got the exact right combinations to grow crops the best of all the dirt. It's to be protected and preserved. Well, Kathy Hochul didn't like the USDA's math around what's prime farmland, because all of upstate New York basically would qualify as prime farmland. So she decided, you know what, I need my own numbers. That allows her to reach out to foreign countries, mainly Canada and Spain at this point, and let them come in with what? Chinese-made solar panels, come in on American prime farmland, according to the USDA, not her, and then ransack all these farmers. Now, amongst these farmers are Amish and Mennonites, family farms, pre-Revolutionary War land. I'm talking like some of the most incredible farmland that exists in the entire United States. So a letter was just sent this past week with Secretary Rollins, with Administrator Zeldin, and then my name is also on it. And this is to Governor Kathy Hochul. And in that letter, over 30 questions from USDA and EPA that they have to answer. They have been able to operate in the shadows. The only reason I even know that this situation was going on was a young female farmer in her late 20s in upstate New York posting on X, of all places, and now we have letters being sent to governors. I think it could be a national security issue. Mm-hmm. I really do.
5: John, as you would expect, the crazy haters out there, the people with Trump derangement syndrome, are saying, well, wait a minute, John Rich is a country singer. What does he know about anything to do in the federal government? How is he qualified for this job?
15: I'm an American citizen, and I have the rights to life, liberty, and the pursuit of happiness. And I've had that since the day I was born, and I'll have it till I die. And when I look at people who are being shoved around and their land being infringed upon, and foreign countries allowed to come in and put other foreign countries' solar panels and wind farms all over their land, that is what it means to be an American. You know, that's what it means to love thy neighbor as thyself, to serve your community.
5: Has there been a position like this prior to you being appointed?
15: No, ma'am, there hasn't.
5: This is a new position.
15: This is a brand new thing, and I hope it remains constant even after someday I'm not doing it. I want to do it for as long as I can, as long as I can be effective. But I will say that Secretary Rollins really has been the champion here on a lot of this. You know, she set up a complete framework, a freedom framework for farmers and ranchers. The left and the Democrats are systematically trying to knock out the family farm and replace it with things that don't provide food security. And Secretary Rollins, she's a champ. She is a tough, tough character. And she really does love the farmers and really does love the ranchers. I get to hear her talk when nobody else is listening. I know where her heart is, and it's an honor to stand beside her.
5: I have farmers in my own family who have felt, John, for so long, like they would never have this kind of help. So I think it'll probably be a relief to a lot of people to know that this position exists, to know they have somebody looking out for them. Just to change gears, this is a very special year, America's 250th birthday, and a recent post of yours actually got a lot of attention. You say that there are a few things that you've taught your sons. There's no such thing as my truth or your truth, only Jesus, you say. America offers you everything and owes you nothing. Exhaust your potential and defend the weak. And it really made me think about how lucky we are to live in this country, to have the freedoms we do, and to be able to celebrate, John, America's 250th birthday right now. How are you reflecting on that moment, and what would be your message out there to all Americans?
15: I reflect on the 250th as all the American bodies that are buried all over this planet who fought to get us to the 250th. My family members, your family members, people with our last names who we've never met. That's how far back it goes. And then I think about the ones out there right now who fresh-faced 19, 20-year-olds who are volunteering to serve in the United States military, willing to do whatever it takes to get us to 350 and 450. And we are so blessed to have people like that who continue to do those jobs. That's why it's incumbent upon people like me who don't serve in the military to find a way to serve your fellow American. Find another way to serve. Every American should find a way to serve one way or the other. For me, this is gonna be the way I do it, which is helping American landowners. And I'll end with one last thing. Michigan, Minnesota, Illinois, Oregon, we're coming for you next, because we got cases going on all over the United States. So landowners, if somebody is trying to force you off your land right now, do not let them have it. You understand me? Do not let them have it. The cavalry's coming. We're here to back you up.
5: Still ahead, new research shows religion being scrubbed from American history reading lists. But Congressman Brandon Gill has a lesson of his own when MyView returns.
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5: This is a Fox News Alert. I'm Chanley Painter. The U.S. military launching new additional strikes on Iranian sites around the Strait of Hormuz. Officials say it's in response to continued Iranian aggression, including a drone launch against the U.S. base in Bahrain and two ship attacks in the vital waterway. Tonight's strikes targeted multiple Iranian assets like air defenses, drone storage facilities, and surface-to-air missile systems. Iran's military quickly responded, saying it targeted U.S. assets in Kuwait and Bahrain with missiles and drones. The latest round of fighting is further straining an already fragile ceasefire and long-term peace talks. And President Trump issuing an ominous warning, saying, quote, there may come a point when we are no longer able to be reasonable and will be forced to complete the job. He goes on to say, if that happens, Iran will no longer exist. I'm Chanley Painter, now back to My View with Laura Trump.
3: From the very beginning of our country, American greatness has been forged by people of faith. Americans have always deeply believed in the promise of Christ's words in the Gospel of Matthew. With God, all things are possible.
5: Our founding fathers built one nation under God. Freedom of religion became enshrined in our First Amendment, as was the freedom of speech, which, for better or worse, allows for comments like these.
4: I always think of myself as a Christian who hates Christianity, yep. Right? And like, I always get drawn back into it. It's very strange every time I think about it that the most popular figure in our country, particularly on the conservative right, is this, you know, socialist anarchist from ancient Palestine.
5: Perhaps even more alarming is the erasure of faith from our founding story. A new study claims public libraries and publishers are leaving Christianity out of U.S. history reading lists. Joining me now to discuss is Texas Congressman Brandon Gill. Congressman Gill, welcome to the show. Thanks so much for joining us. I want to start with this research from Brave Books. They sampled hundreds of books on America 250 reading lists around the country and found zero titles related to faith or Christianity's role in the founding of our country. It's crazy. What do you make of that, though, seeing how religious liberty is right there in our Constitution's First Amendment? Crazy that they don't include that.
7: It really is, especially given that the Christian faith has been a core part of America's social fabric for our entire history. And in fact, it was one of the core pillars that our constitutional republic sits on. I mean, John Adams famously said that our Constitution is made for a fully moral and religious people. And by that, he meant American self-government depends on people who can govern themselves and their private lives without having to have a large government intrude into their private lives. So that is a core part of who we are as a people. But I think the reality is that the left wants to fundamentally erase American history and replace it with something that they believe is more conducive to their political movement or more conducive to their ideology. And you see time and again the left showing a real disdain for American history and oftentimes for the Christian faith as well.
5: Yeah, well, you know, talk about the left. This push away from religion and faith-based values seems really exemplified by folks on the left, especially by those like Senate candidate James Taurico in your home state of Texas. You know, being from Texas, I'm curious to get your take. How do you think Texans feel about his saying God is non-binary, or these latest unearthed remarks that he's a Christian who hates Christianity?
7: Well, I'm not even sure what that means, to be a Christian who hates Christianity. I'd love to hear him explain that to the American people, or his comments about Jesus being an anarchist socialist, which is not only a bizarre thing to say, but absolutely untrue and anachronistic. I think that he knows that, but Texans don't want anything to do with somebody who not only contorts scripture, but holds some of the most weird and radical left-wing views, as you said, about God being non-binary, talking about there being six different sexes, whatever they are, talking about how we should have a welcome mat on our southern border, saying pejorative things about white males routinely. I mean, this is somebody who is so far out of the mainstream, it's hard to imagine who in the world on the Democrat side thought that he would be a good candidate for Texas.
5: Yeah, it is really kind of hard to take. And I have a feeling, if I know anything about Texas, no one wants to vote for this guy down there. Let's at least hope that that is the case.
7: That's right.
5: I do feel like there is some hope, though, Congressman. I want to highlight a law that's about to take effect over in Tennessee. It's called the Charlie Kirk American Heritage, and it's focused on teaching the positive impact of religion on American history. It says in part, quote, an accurate and historical account of the influence of Judeo-Christian values on the freedom and liberties ingrained in our culture is imperative to reducing ignorance of American history, hate, and violence in our society. Look, we both knew Charlie, Congressman, and I think that's an effort that more states should be adopting. I love to see things like this, and this is something I think we can both agree Charlie would really be proud of.
7: I think he certainly would, and I love to see more Americans realize the importance of faith for American history, and that is something that should be taught to American students, that should be taught the importance of Christianity in the development of our country, how it has not only impacted social history, but also legal history, and the values of equality that the Apostle Paul writes in Galatians. There are neither Jew nor free, slave nor free, male nor female. That is a core principle that has underlied Western civilization and American history, even if it has been applied imperfectly for a long time. That is a foundation of the way our country operates. I'm glad to see that being taught more clearly, I think, in American schools.
5: Yeah, I think we need more of that, not less of that. And again, I think we know our friend Charlie will be very happy to hear that that's happening. Congressman, thank you so much for joining us. We appreciate your time tonight.
7: Thanks for having me.
5: All right, up next, we're diving into America's history books at the Library of Congress, the exclusive behind-the-scenes tour when My View returns.
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2: Fox News, I'm Deborah Valentine. The U.S. launching new airstrikes against Iran in retaliation for Iran's strikes. Here's Fox's Chanley Painter.
6: Strikes targeted Iran's air defenses, drone storage facilities, cruise missiles, targeting radars, mine laying capabilities, and surface-to-air missile systems.
2: U.S. forces in Bahrain shot down 9 Iranian drones fired at U.S. forces there. No injuries reported. Meanwhile, Bahrain and Kuwait said today that Iran targeted their nations overnight with drone and missile fire after U.S. strikes hit Iran, both countries denouncing the attacks. Louisiana held a Senate primary runoff Saturday with another candidate backed by President Trump claiming victory. Republican Congresswoman Julia Letlow won Louisiana's GOP U.S. Senate primary Saturday. She defeated State Treasurer John Fleming in a runoff election. She'll face Democrat Jamie Davis in November. 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
5: America's incredible 250-year history is being marked in so many ways around the country. A 900-pound time capsule filled with rare documents and artifacts from all 50 states was sealed earlier this month in Maryland and will be buried near Independence Hall in Philadelphia on July 4th. To be opened, wait for it, in the year 2276. Maybe Donald Trump will still be president then. We'll see. I'm just kidding. It serves as a reminder that the American story is filled with remarkable chapters, and nowhere are more of those stories preserved than at the Library of Congress in Washington, D.C., America's living archive. So tonight, we're going inside America's library to learn more about the history, the people, and the ideas that shaped our nation. Well, John, this is very impressive. I don't think most Americans appreciate that this is here for them to see. And maybe one of the coolest parts of this is that all of these books in here, correct me if I'm wrong, Thomas Jefferson's?
32: That's right. So this is essentially the basis of the Library of Congress. The Library of Congress is the oldest federal institution, cultural institution in the U.S. It was founded in 1800. And in 1814, during the War of 1812, the British burned the library and Congress and the books that were in there. So the library needed new books, and Thomas Jefferson offered his own personal collection. This is all organized the way Jefferson organized it. So we have science, we have history, we have religion.
5: Is there a number that you would put on the value of these books? Can you even estimate something like that?
32: No, I think this is irreplaceable. I mean, it's really culturally significant, not only because it's Thomas Jefferson's collection, but also because this is the start of the Library of Congress, and this is our first collection.

0: protection. So it's significant in that way as well.
1: John, all of the books are obviously behind this protective glass. Do they ever come out? Is there a reason you would take these books out?
0: For researchers and scholars who are doing research on Thomas Jefferson, the whole collection of the Library of Congress is a public resource. It's a resource for members of Congress as well as the American people. And that's the whole reason that we exist, you know, is for researchers to come and use our collections.
1: We're moving into the next part of what you guys have here is a temporary exhibit called The Two Georges.
0: That's
1: right. Tell us about it.
0: Yes. So the two Georges are George Washington, of course, whose papers we have in the manuscript division here at the Library of Congress. We also, for this exhibition, we're able to borrow King George III's papers from Windsor Castle in Great Britain. So we're very lucky to be able to do that, to tell the story of both Georges, who were contemporaries but never met. They were, of course, national leaders during the time of the Revolution. And so we thought it would be fun to tell their story together as a way to commemorate the 250th anniversary of these events.
1: Wow.
0: Let's take a look at this, the diary on the left. This is George Washington's diary.
1: No way.
0: From the end of the war. It's actually turned to a page where he's accepting the British surrender at the end of the Revolution in Yorktown, Virginia.
1: Wow.
0: And so that's his own handwriting. That's his diary that he would have kept with him on the battlefield. So it's got such significance, not only for the content, but for the fact that we have the actual things that he carried with him.
1: Yeah, that's amazing.
0: Over here, we've got George Washington's commission as Commander in Chief. And this is one of the library's top treasures. So he was, this is 1775. He's taking command of the Continental Army. And this is the actual commission that he had. You can see it's signed by John Hancock there.
1: Our first commander in chief.
0: That's right.
1: Now we're on our 47th. Well, this is so fascinating. And I suggest that everyone comes to learn about the person who we have to thank for certainly the start of the United States of America, George Washington. And again, the other George, George III, who also we can thank for the start of the United States of America. Very, very cool. But yet there's more. Well, Bill, this is amazing. I am so blown away just walking in this room.
2: So this is the main reading room, which is the heart of Library of Congress,
1: yeah,
2: where the majority of our researchers come. We have important figures from all kinds of literature and music,
1: yeah,
2: and architecture and intellectual thought. And you can see that there are labels that designate which area the people standing next to those columns were famous for.
1: And am I right in thinking that the reason that it was done in this kind of European style and manner with all the marble is because America wanted to show that we could compete with Europe and we could be as big and bold as they were?
2: Absolutely, absolutely. And it draws a lot of inspiration from European architecture. We have the largest collection of Italian marble outside of Italy is in this building. And they were very conscious of wanting to be players on the world stage and
1: prove
2: be able
1: themselves
2: to show that.
1: I think we did it, America.
2: So these are our famous card catalogs, which you can still use to find things. In this case, they're the records of congressional hearings.
1: Oh.
2: And you can see back when they built the buildings, they like to do things in a little bit more of an ornate,
1: yes,
2: way than they do in libraries today.
1: Seems but like these a lot are of pride was put into it.
2: A lot of pride.
1: Yeah.
2: Out there is where we bring all of this stuff to our researchers.
1: Well, we need Congress up to speed on everything, so we want to make sure they get what they need here.
2: We do. If they can't find it in our 184 million items, I don't know what to do.
1: It's not out there. Sherry, we just saw some very old books in a very old area of this building. This seems very new, though. What's happening here?
3: Well, we just opened up this space because we want kids and families to have an opportunity to research at the Library of Congress. And we wanted to give a sampling of opportunities for kids to explore collections and get excited about all of the curiosity that comes from opening up an object and thinking about that. You can come into the collection zone where we have divided up all the kinds of collections that the library has into four different zones: film, text, sound, and image.
1: Oh, wow.
3: And so with all of these areas, kids can come in and explore some books, but they can also come over here and look at some of the historic films that the library has in its collections. We have newsreels, we have documentaries. You can also take those same newsreels over and go a little bit deeper into the content, really teaching kids how to do research, how to use primary sources, how to think about manuscripts and documents, and really their own, how important their own voice is. We have things from all the different departments of the library. So we also have this Harry Potter book in Braille. Oh. And so for this one edition, it takes this many books.
1: No way. Mm-hmm. Let's see. This is amazing. So you can come here. Yeah, you can. It's already on the outside. And then, wow, that's incredible. I don't know that I've ever experienced a book in Braille. But how incredible that you guys have that here.
3: Absolutely, because we do have a program here at the library, the National Library for the Blind and Print Disabled.
1: That's
3: and
1: fantastic.
3: So people can come here and take out these Braille books. But nowadays, we also have talking books, so like podcasts,
1: yeah.
3: They can listen to them.
1: I love to see this as a mom. And as a mom of two kids who love reading books, which is very unusual these days.
3: Congratulations.
1: Thank you. But tell me why this is so important, that we continue to engage the youth in and, you know, kind of exploring not just what we kind of have always thought of as a library, but this is a whole new world here now.
3: We want kids to understand real objects,
1: yeah.
3: And to encourage people to read, but not only read books, but to read primary sources as well. So we're very excited for families to come, for schools to come, and to really explore the collections of the Library of Congress.
1: And you may have coming through your doors here some future members of Congress who are going to research just down the way.
3: I believe it. Yes.
1: Amazing. Well, thank you so much. That's incredible. More My View minutes away.
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11: 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I'll see you next time for more of MyView, but I gotta go because we got Fox News Saturday night with Jimmy Failla. Come on, I'll see you there.

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1: I'm Gianna Gelosi with your Fox True Crime Minute. New details emerge in a 24-year-old murder case that has gone cold until this year. Back in 2002, Frank Weiss from Plano, Texas, was found dead near Lake Louisville. Last month, 55-year-old Lisa Honrad was arrested for his murder. She was his wife at the time of his death. Court documents say Weiss was shot with a .38-caliber firearm and his body was found wrapped in plastic bags, tied up with rope, and weighted down with sandbags duct taped to his legs. They went on to say that Weiss and Honrad went to dinner 2 days before his body was found, and it was the last time he was seen alive. Detectives learned that Weiss had asked for an annulment, and Honrad signed it. In the days after his disappearance, detectives say Honrad told Weiss's daughter he had gone to Cancun but didn't want to be bothered. Investigators say the case was finally cracked thanks to new information from a key witness, alongside advances in technology and investigative techniques. There's more on this story at foxnews.com or subscribe to the Fox True Crime Podcast. I'm Gianna Gelosi with your Fox True Crime Minute.
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3: Fighting continues. I'm Deborah Valentine, Fox News. The U.S. continuing strikes against Iran after a second cargo ship was struck in the Strait of Hormuz. Fox's Chanley Painter reports from New York.
4: The U.S. and Iran trading new strikes overnight, testing their already fragile ceasefire. U.S. officials say they struck more sites around the Strait of Hormuz, citing continued Iranian aggression. The strikes targeted several Iranian military sites, including air defenses, drone facilities, missiles, radar, and mine-laying capabilities. Tehran quickly responded, saying it launched missiles and drones at the U.S. assets in Kuwait and Bahrain. No major damage or casualties have been reported. The IRGC says the U.S. broke the ceasefire and could now end diplomatic talks. The escalation began on Thursday when Tehran attacked a cargo ship with a drone in the vital waterway. The U.S. responded with strikes on western Iran. Iran retaliated by targeting U.S. facilities in Bahrain and an oil tanker.
3: Bahrain and Kuwait said today that Iran targeted their nations with drone and missile fire overnight after new U.S. airstrikes hit Iran. Part of the new ceasefire agreement between Israel and Lebanon includes Hezbollah disarmament. Israel's ambassador to the United Nations, Danny Dunan, joining Fox News Live, explaining the agreement's implementation.
5: We need the Lebanese army to deploy and to assume those positions. So it will be a gradual process. And at the end of this process, hopefully, if the implementation will be successful, we will not see Hezbollah next to our border. That is the most crucial point for us.
3: The U.S. helped broker that agreement. Another candidate backed by President Trump claiming victory, Republican Congresswoman Julia Letlow, endorsed by President Trump, won Louisiana's GOP U.S. Senate primary on Saturday. She'll face Democrat Jamie Davis in November. 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
3: An investigation is underway into California Governor Gavin Newsom's finances over allegations that he and his wife may be involved in several pay-to-play schemes. Fox's Max Gordon reports from Los Angeles.
9: The official information about the investigation is scarce, and the Department of Justice still hasn't publicly acknowledged it. Still, this is what Governor Newsom had to say about what's going on.
10: They're demanding records. They're abusing the grand jury process.

0: digging through years and years of random documents. Donald Trump isn't just coming after me because of my mean tweets. He's coming after me because I'm considering running for president.
1: While Newsom alleges that the investigation is purely political, and according to reporting from the California Post, there have been numerous instances where donors, tribal leaders, and business executives received political appointments shortly before or after they made contributions to Newsom-linked political and charitable organizations.
2: Newsom's wife released a statement saying there were, quote, no boundaries to what Donald Trump will do to get his way, unquote. Rescue efforts continue and donations are pouring in following earthquakes in Venezuela. Fox's Dana Marie McNichol reports from Florida.
3: Hundreds of volunteers have shown up. So many people are here. They had to turn some away. The support is immense. Over $1 million worth of donations already in hand here at the warehouse. Now, many Venezuelans here tell me that they are thankful for how quickly the Trump administration moved resources into the country. U.S. Southern Command addressing the damage and coordination of military efforts. We have the most elite search and rescue crews from the U.S. and their canines on the ground. And I did speak to one volunteer from La Guaira, the area most affected. He told me hundreds of family, friends, teachers are gone. The pain is unimaginable.
2: At least 1,400 people have died. I'm Deborah Valentine. This is Fox News.
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15: Vice President J.D. Vance says the U.S. and Iran have laid a very good foundation, in his words, for a final deal. Tentative agreements reached to secure transit through the Strait of Hormuz and offer temporary sanctions relief for the Islamic Republic. Before departing Switzerland and those negotiations, Vice President Vance confirmed that Tehran will readmit IAEA inspectors to monitor their nuclear sites, though warned that a lengthy road lies ahead before a final agreement can be reached.
16: The way that I think about it is very simple. We laid a very good foundation for a successful final deal. The final deal is the house. We set the foundation. We haven't built the house, but we've laid a successful foundation to get to a good place for the American people. I think it's important for all of us to appreciate how much was done, but honestly, there is still a lot to do as we continue to make progress on the nuclear talks, on the economic talks, as we continue to demine the straits and ensure that that flow of traffic continues to pick back up. A lot of progress, but still some work to do, and we're very committed to doing exactly that.
15: Back at home, voters head to the polls for primary elections in New York. The races reflect a high-stakes battle for the direction of the Democratic Party, pitting traditional establishment candidates against far-left Democratic socialists in some cases. With that, let's bring in our panel. Democratic pollster, CEO of Schoen Cooperman Research, Carly Cooperman, former Deputy Chief of Staff to President George W. Bush, Karl Rove, and Fox News Chief Congressional Correspondent, Chad Pergram. Chad, let me start with you, because in Congress, the War Powers Act was passed by the Senate. It's already passed the House. This restricts or would send a message of restricting further military action in Iran. It is non-binding, but it's kind of historic in that this vote marked the first time since the enactment of the War Powers Resolution of 1973 that both chambers of Congress have approved a concurrent resolution directing a president to end a military conflict. What's the significance of that?
17: Yeah, you're right in the sense that it's kind of symbolic, but the idea that you have enough Republicans now in the Senate to try to rebuke the president on this issue. They don't like how the war has gone. They understand that things are supposedly winding down. They appreciate the fact that they seem to have some sort of an agreement, although there are lots of questions about that. But you know, it indicates kind of the direction this has been going for a while. And this was not anything that people should look at from an, saying, oh, they're just, getting on the record or something like this. This was engineered by Chuck Schumer, the Democratic leader, to put them on the record the night before the president was going to come to the Capitol and meet with most Senate Republicans. Now, whether or not that comes up in the meeting, this, I think they're more concerned about the memorandum of understanding and where that's going. I think they want, specific concrete details. Mike Johnson, the Speaker of the House, he's indicated that he believes that the president will brief Republicans on this, or the administration will brief Republicans on this. And this comes at the same time that they're asking for an awful lot of money to foot the bill for this war. I mean, we had some reporting confirmed by our colleague Jennifer Griffin that they believe that the cost is about, $80 to $90 billion. And that's something that's going to have to go into a supplemental bill. Now, they're talking about doing that bill sometime before the end of July. It would also address fraud, maybe some tax cuts. But you talk to a lot of Republicans, they don't think that there's any way to get that piece of legislation done simply because they're running out of time. A lot of people can't tell you directly what's in it. And they don't like the idea that they are taking the appropriations process out of the hands of the appropriators and going through this special, mechanism called budget reconciliation that is immune to a filibuster. They think they're just fundamentally changing that. So these are going to be questions that come up at the meeting with the president. But in particular, he's kind of frustrated with the Senate over the fact that they can't pass the Save America Act that requires the proof of citizenship to vote. He's upset that they won't change the filibuster. And I think that some Republicans in that meeting are poised to give it back to the president because they don't like the fact that he has undercut their agenda. They were going to quickly confirm Jay Clayton as the director of national intelligence in a matter of days after he was confirmed. That was sidetracked. They also have not renewed FISA. I talked to one Republican source over the weekend who said that, that tells me that he's not really, serious about national security.
15: Yeah, he has not, Carl, had wins lately on the board. And, they're trying to portray this Iran deal as a win, but there are many, many questions about what the future looks like. In fact, even some of the things they said this week, the vice president, about the IAEA inspectors, the Iranians came out and said, well, it's not going to go like that. And we've seen this numerous times about the Strait of Hormuz, about different negotiating points that suddenly the Iranians say something different. But for this War Powers Resolution Act, just to stay on this for a second, you had Rand Paul, Susan Collins, Lisa Murkowski, Bill Cassidy vote with the Democrats to pass the resolution. You had John Fetterman of Pennsylvania, the only Democrat in the Senate to vote against the resolution. You had Mitch McConnell in the hospital, Dave McCormick in Pennsylvania with the president. It's non-binding, but still, Carl, it does send a message.
18: Yeah. Well, virtually every president since it was passed in 1973 has thought that the War Powers Act is unconstitutional. But rather than confronting it, they've dealt with it. But yeah, this is a rebuke to the president, and it shows a deep-seated difference among some Republicans and all the Democrats except one with the conduct of this whole exercise. You're right. The vice president goes out and says the IAEA inspectors are going to be in shortly, and the Iranians say, not according to us. And I suspect we're going to see a lot of that. Whether it's the opening of the Strait of Hormuz or the ability to you know, sort of control the excesses of their support for terrorism. We're going to have one view and they're going to have another. And they've got the advantage that they understand the midterm is coming. And guess what? There ain't any midterms in Iran that they need to worry about.
19: Yeah. Carly, it is something of it. The president can say it and say it and say it again, but there has to be a finishing part of these negotiations. He can also say that there's vandalism in the reflecting pool, but you have to show it or see it. So I do think that there is something about getting wins on the board for the president that they haven't had recently.
20: Yeah, that's right. I mean, in the case of the Iran war, we've seen polling data after data showing, you know, this was an unpopular war to begin with. It's only gotten increasingly unpopular as it's taken the president much longer than he expected for things to happen, for things to wrap up. This was presented as something that was going to be an easy in and out, obviously got more complicated than that. And so as the economic impact has felt back at home with gas prices going up, we're now into the summer, there's midterm elections. You have more and more Republicans coming along to the side of, you know, what are we doing? This needs to end. There is no upside for us here. And if we finally have a deal and we're literally where we started out before we started this whole mess, it's a really, really hard thing to sell to the public.
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26: 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In a naval machine shop, Naomi Parker Fraley leans in, goggles on, hair tied up, and a red polka dot scarf. 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We Can Do It isn't just a poster. 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
2: So we have the primary in New York, a number of races that have Democratic Socialists taking on traditional Democrats. Mm-hmm. For as badly positioned as Republicans are maybe now heading into the midterms, it seems like there is a light at the end of the tunnel if there is this crack between Democrats and Democratic Socialists.
3: Yeah, no, absolutely. I mean, this is not 2018. The Democratic Party is still trying to figure out where it's landing, how to recover from the last presidential election. You know, we've seen in the different primaries that have taken place this cycle, it's not all one formula, but there certainly are two conflicts happening. The far left versus the more traditional and moderates playing out, and then also this idea of outsider versus establishment. I think there is this disdain, obviously, for, you know, establishment over and over again, so Democrats are drawn to outsiders. But at the same time, Democratic primary voters like their electeds. They like people with experience. And so you're seeing it play out in different places. In New York City, specifically, you've got a new mayor who has a lot of political capital. He is still popular in the city and well-liked, and I think he sees very little downside for really sticking his neck out for some of these far-left candidates challenging these, like, well-known, well-established people. If he wins, great, look at him extending this DSA kind of brand. Not so great for the bigger Democratic Party. And if he loses, you know, he moves forward.
2: Mm-hmm. Carl, does this potentially help Republicans with a contrast?
4: Well, it does if they get on the offense, if they start attacking Democrats, saying your party is nominating candidates who want stand with Hamas as opposed to Israel. Your party is now nominating candidates who want, in the case of Chevalier in New York, she favors free pre-K, free college, free health care, free child care. You know, your party's now being taken over by people who are on the far left. Obviously, a Democrat can say, I don't agree with those things, but it begins to divide the Democrats and at least puts you on it nationalizes the issue and puts the Republicans on the front step.
2: Chad, the president in Pennsylvania, the swingiest of swing states, obviously with a Democratic senator and a Republican senator in a swing district, going to a Mack truck factory, talking about the economy. Clearly, the administration wants to turn the page and go on the aggressive side of saying why people have more money in their pocket, even though things are more expensive as gas prices are high.
5: Well, I should point out that he was in the district of Ryan McKenzie, who's a freshman Republican from Pennsylvania, who bucked his party over the Democrats' efforts, you know, with the government shutdown, over the Obamacare subsidies. He's one of the Republicans, a handful, who signed on last fall to a discharge petition to go over the head of the speaker and put that on the floor. Now, that ultimately passed the House of Representatives. It didn't become law. That's still something that the Democrats might be able to run on. So, you know, Ryan McKenzie, on one hand, you know, he's built some distance between the president and himself. On other hands, you know, probably helps to have the president there. But, you know, that's a fine line that people like him have to work in, have to, you know, walk in those swing districts. The other thing I think that, you know, we've talked for months now, Brett, that the lesson of the midterms is going to be about redistricting. What it might be if there are a bunch of these Democratic Socialist nominees that come out of New York City and New York State and elsewhere is, you know, the midterm, the lesson would be which party had the biggest schism. Were there enough Republicans who broke away from President Trump or rebuked President Trump at the polls by voting for Democrats? Or have you know, Democrats nominated people who are too unelectable? There's a swing district, for instance, in Omaha, Don Bacon. The Republican moderate is retiring. There's somebody who's very progressive in that district right there. And you look at it on paper and say, yeah, that's a district that probably with Bacon retiring, the Democrats ought to be able to pick up. But if it's somebody that's too far to the left, that's a problem. And just how much of that goes on in the midterms is a factor to watch.
2: I mean, we saw that in the Republican side in 2010, I think it was. We had a number of candidates that people said, no, it's not going to work. And then next cycle, you had The Empire Strikes Back, and the traditional Republicans.
5: The Republicans. 2010 was the year the Republicans won. Yeah, but it was but you had that, and that's the year they did flip the House, a record 63 seats.
2: I'm thinking of the Christine O'Donnell and all those candidates.
5: Right on the Senate side. That's right. I'm not a witch. Absolutely. Yeah, and that's one of the reasons, you know, to be clear here, and I think you're onto a good point there, that it worked in the House, but you had people who weren't electable in the Senate. You had Christine O'Donnell in Delaware. That's a seat that, you know, Republicans might have been able to flip. You had Todd Akin in 2012 in Missouri, again, a state that, Democrats, should have been very vulnerable in, and they reelected Claire McCaskill. So, you know, some of those things add up. The question is how much on each side. Are the Democrats able to, win a seat in Ohio? Max Miller, a Republican, has a lot of baggage there. Some questions about his conduct with his ex-wife, who happens to be Senator Bernie Moreno's daughter. You look at the Democratic candidate, and they're within striking distance there. So even though maybe they lose some of those districts because somebody is too extreme, again, it's not going to be the idea that the Democrat's not going to win in New York City. The question is the Democrat going to lose in Omaha? Do they offset that in someplace else, in Ohio or Michigan or some other, swing districts? But again, to Carl's point, if they're able to nationalize the election, the Republicans are, then that could be a problem for the Democrats across the board.
2: Carl, when is it too late to change the narrative on the economy? Like, when does the cake get baked for the November midterms?
4: It's no later than Labor Day, and maybe even before then. It's when people start going back to school and the fall election becomes crystallized in their minds. If I could, there's one other thing, though, about this tension inside the Democratic Party that's interesting to me. Assume the Democrats win the House and assume that they have a bunch of Democratic socialists on their hard left. This is going to be even more contentious than it was for the Republicans when they had the Tea Party crowd come in 2010. They were at least, limited government, sort of traditional Republican views, maybe a little bit more energetic, maybe a little bit more strident, but they were directionally sort of where the rest of the party was. These DSA types could create a real problem for the Democrats, particularly if Hakeem Jeffries becomes Speaker with a relatively small number of seats. I don't think we're going to see a Democrat victory along the lines of Republicans in 2010. If they take the House, I think it's going to be by a relatively small margin, in which case the left-wingers are going to create real problems for Hakeem Jeffries and governing the House.
2: I'd say, Carly, history shows that Democrats herd the cats a lot better than Republicans do. At least Nancy Pelosi managed to. But to Carl's point, I mean, it does potentially cause a lot of problems.
3: Yeah, absolutely. Look, Pelosi was very effective at keeping the Democrats in line. Hakeem Jeffries would likely have a challenge that he would have to face. But for now, the Democrats are focused on taking the House back and capitalizing on, Trump himself saying that he doesn't care about the midterms and prioritizing, the Democrats know that they need to be able to connect to voters about the issues that are right in front of them and the economy and the cost of living and the like. And they will have to work out the fractures within the party if they're in the House. But I think for now, that can be a tomorrow problem.
2: We'll watch it. Panel, thanks. Now for a bit of history. On June 23rd, 1868, Christopher Latham Sholes and his partners received a U.S. patent for the first commercially successful typewriter. The invention fundamentally shifted global communication and office productivity, also introduced the QWERTY keyboard layout. Sholes designed the specific configuration to separate frequently used pairs of letters, preventing the mechanical type bars from jamming during rapid typing. Manufacturing was later taken over by E. Remington and Sons, a firearms company with the precision machinery required to mass produce the device. Beyond speeding up the written word, the typewriter became a catalyst for social change, playing a pivotal role in opening corporate workforce opportunities for women globally. That legacy lives on today in every modern computer and smartphone keyboard. That'll do it for this week. You can hear more of this series at foxnewspodcast.com. Wherever you download your favorite podcast, be sure to leave a rating and a review. We want to hear from you. For Carly, Carl, and Chad, I'm Brett Baer.
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12: Fox News, I'm Deborah Valentine. Congresswoman Julia Letlow, endorsed by President Trump, won Louisiana's Republican U.S. Senate primary Saturday, defeating State Treasurer John Fleming in a runoff.
13: Tonight, Louisiana sent a clear message that they want a candidate to represent them in the Senate who will always put America first and never turn her back on Louisiana voters.
12: She'll face Democrat Jamie Davis in November. At least four people killed due to catastrophic flooding in Kentucky. Pastor Kenny Johnson of Birchlick Baptist Church in hard-hit Jackson County spoke to Fox 56 News.
14: It could have been a lot worse. And so we thank God that it didn't get worse. And you know, we're tough. We'll clean up and we'll keep going.
12: Governor Andy Beshear declared a state of emergency after more than 7 inches of rainfall. 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
20: 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After defeating San Antonio in Game 5 of the series, they sealed the deal on the road. 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
8: If we're spending all of this money, hundreds of millions of dollars to protect them from Russia, mostly. Okay, so we're spending hundreds of millions of dollars a year. You know, the case could be made that we spent all of the money over the years before me. I cut it back. But listen, we spend all of this money, and then when we want to maybe have help on small stuff, this is small time. This is not the big one. This is small potatoes. They say, no, we'd rather not help. Stupid thing to say. Because we can say that to them if we want, and we might.
9: President Trump blasting NATO members this week amid lingering tensions within the alliance and with President Trump. This as negotiators work toward a diplomatic solution to end the conflict with Iran, the same conflict that President Trump had called on NATO to assist with, at least parts of it. Let's discuss that and more with NATO Secretary General Mark Rutte. Mr. Secretary General, welcome back to Special Report.
10: Thank you. Good to be back on the program.
9: As you get ready for this meeting, you've heard the president pretty pointed in some of his remarks. What's your thoughts and what are you hoping to accomplish?
10: Well, first of all, on Iran as such, let me just say that I think the president is doing exactly what is needed. Degrading Iran's nuclear capability. Could you imagine if Iran would get its hands on the nuclear weapon? This is an exporter of chaos. It is an exporter of terrorism. It would be devastating for the region. It would be devastating for the whole world. And if that moment would come where they would get their hands on that nuclear weapon, it's too late. We have seen it with North Korea. So I think the president is doing exactly what is necessary. I'm completely behind him on this. When it comes to NATO, I know there is disappointment. But let's also see these are isolated cases because there is something more to say about this. Country after country, ally after ally after ally, have made their bases available for Epic Fury. It means thousands, between 4,000 and 5,000 sorties. So planes taking off from European bases to support Epic Fury, and therefore Europe being this platform of power projection for the United States. So there's more to this than the isolated cases, and sometimes that gets a bit lost now, I think, in the discussion.
9: I guess the president focuses on some of those isolated cases. Reuters had Not Our War. This is back in March. The German defense minister, Boris Pistorius, was just as direct as his boss, Chancellor Merz. This is not our war. We have not started it. Echoing Germany's stance, French President Emmanuel Macron.

0: also said, we are not party to the conflict. In Spain, Prime Minister Pedro Sanchez was quick to denounce the attacks on Iran as reckless and illegal and brushed off threats from Trump to cut trade with Spain if it did not allow jointly operated bases to be used for the war. This is a Reuters write-up, but you add to that the Italian Prime Minister, who has now had a back and forth about the use of bases in Italy. So the president, I think, is pointing to that, right?
1: I think so, yes, you're right. And I totally understand the disappointment. But when you take, for example, Italy, 500 US planes took off from US bases in Italy to support Epic Fury. So this is massive. When you look at the whole of Europe, again, it's between 4,000 and 5,000. A country like Romania, its capital, Bucharest, they had to cut down on commercial air flights and airplanes because they had to use the airport for the tanker facility. So all this is taking place. But what I will do tomorrow in my discussion with the president is not only discuss this, we will also zoom out from this to this bigger picture of what he is doing for NATO. When you look at the numbers of the investments NATO countries are now making in their own defense, it is staggering. I cannot give you everything tonight because I have to keep something for till tomorrow and for the media tomorrow, but it is huge, and it is much more even than I thought when I started to prepare for this trip. So his success, starting with Trump 45 and now Trump 47, making the whole of the alliance stronger, making the US safer by investing in defense here, but also making his allies in NATO to invest more in their defense. It is immense, and the jobs coming from this in our defense industries on both sides of the Atlantic, both in Europe and in the United States, when you look at those numbers, I will reveal them tomorrow, these are also massive. So there is a big defense dividend in terms of jobs and economy coming from this, all thanks to his leadership.
0: And feel free to release as much as you want tonight, Mr. Secretary General. But the Secretary of State, Marco Rubio, talking about keeping the Strait of Hormuz open and how important that is for countries around the world. Take a listen.
2: No country is allowed to charge tolls or fees on an international waterway. That's existing international law. That's the way it is in international waterways all over the world, and that's the way we expect it'll be here. So I don't think we have anybody to convince around here in that regard. I think all the countries in this region would agree with us.
0: What about that specifically, the Strait of Hormuz? Obviously, the president talks about Iran not getting a nuclear weapon going forward at all. Do you think that this operation and where they are now as far as negotiation has been a success?
1: Yes, I think the president, when it comes to Iran, has done exactly what he needed to do. And I think also he is right to now to move to this deal. And essence, what it means is that Iran will not be able to develop this nuclear capability and therefore not be a threat to the region and the wider world. And when it comes to the Strait and this principle of the freedom of navigation, you have seen last week the G7. The president being there in France, in Avignon, which was a big success. They came to a joint conclusions. All the leaders supported him when it came to Iran. All the leaders there supported him when it came to this principle of the freedom of navigation. You see now massively European allies pre-positioning their assets close to the Strait, so to be able to help, for example, when it comes to demining. What you see here, Brett, is really the President of the United States not only being the President of the United States, he is more than that. He is also the leader of the free world. We will have in 2 weeks a summit in Ankara with the 32 allies plus 10 other nations. So in total 42 nations representing a combined economy of 70 trillion. That's 2.5 the size of the American economy, being led by this president as leader of the free world. They want to follow him on this, and I'm absolutely sure that where the G7 was a big success, also in Ankara we will see these 42 countries coming to joint conclusions.
0: You've credited President Trump with helping to get funding up across the board. Your annual report shows a significant increase in defense investment from countries, 20% increase in defense spending compared to 2024. This is new data coming forward. For the first time, all allies, NATO allies, reported defense expenditure that met or exceeded the 2014 target of 2% of GDP. And as I said, you credited the president. The New York Times writes this about you. Mr. Ruta, who has been called the Trump whisperer, walks a delicate line. NATO needs him to have a close relationship with Mr. Trump. But that coziness has sometimes angered the very European leaders who expect him to placate and modulate Mr. Trump to preserve the alliance. What do you make of that?
1: Well, you know, there will always be differences about style and how you do things. For me, it is simple. The president and I, we became friends when he was Trump 45 and when I was prime minister of the Netherlands. And we continued that friendship when he came back into office. And it was basically he won the elections a month after I took over from Jens Stoltenberg as NATO Secretary General. And I visited him in Mar-a-Lago in November 2024. And we said, hey, great to work together again. And we are doing that. And what I'm saying, telling my European colleagues is, and the Canadians, is when you look at the facts, when it comes to the jobs from the defense industry, when it comes to ramping up the defense industrial production, when it comes to ramping up defense spending, he is really encouraging everyone to do that. And the results are there. Look what he is doing tomorrow. I understand that he will be sitting with the big defense industrial companies in the United States. He has worked on the Defense Procurement Act to make it easier for companies to work together, to produce more, because we need to refill our stockpiles on both sides of the Atlantic. So all of this is leadership necessary to make sure we stay safe as an alliance, the United States, the alliance as a whole. And again, when we come to Ankara, even 10 more countries visiting. And this is the coalition he is leading of 42 nations against four others, China, North Korea, Iran, Russia, working together, facing this massive counterbalance of these 42 countries led by Donald J. Trump.
0: You mentioned Ankara. Turkey is moving to detain extremists, just according to the Associated Press, trying to make way for that NATO summit to make sure it's safe. Finally, I'd be remiss if I didn't ask you whether you see an end in sight to the Russia-Ukraine war and what comes next.
1: Well, let's pray for that, obviously. And what we are seeing is that Ukraine is doing well on the battlefield. They are, as we speak, killing and seriously wounding about between 30 and 35,000 Russians a month. And these are, of course, incredible numbers. And this has a huge impact on Russia. We see the Russian economy doing badly at the moment. The Ukrainians being effective in hitting their energy infrastructure, particularly the oil refineries inside Russia, which of course support also in money-wise the war effort, because at this moment Putin is spending almost 50% of his state budget on defense. Three quarters of his tax income is spent on defense. And the Ukrainians really doing well. So what we need here is for Putin to play ball, to come to the negotiating table. And again, here it is Donald Trump, as president in February last year, who broke the deadlock with Putin. Witkoff, Kushner, Marco Rubio, all working on getting this peace deal done. But it can only happen if indeed Putin is willing to come along and to work with the others to get this done. And so far, he has only repeated his maximalist demands.
0: Mr. Secretary General, we appreciate your time. We'll look for the headlines out of that meeting.
1: Thank you.
3: We'll be back with more right after this.
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15: On the eve of our nation's 250th anniversary celebrations, we have an opportunity to leave America's public lands better than we found them.
16: Our national parks were built on a simple idea. These are places that belong to all of us. They are meant to be common ground where we come together to celebrate our shared heritage.
0: As we come to you from the National Mall, we want to discuss the bipartisan effort to modernize national parks ahead of America's 250th anniversary. Joining us now, Arkansas Republican Representative Bruce Westerman and California Democratic Representative Jared Huffman. Gentlemen, thanks for being here. Sunny day here on the National Mall. Pretty good set.
17: Beautiful day.
0: All right, this piece of legislation, bipartisan Great American Outdoors Act 250, it invests $1.9 billion annually in national parks, public lands, and Bureau of Indian Education facilities. Funded by private donations, onshore energy revenue, and foreign visitor fees, restores campgrounds, trails, and more. Seems an important thing. Why?
17: Well, Brett, our federal lands are something that all Americans love. They've been here long before we got here. They're going to be here long after we're gone. And I think we'll be remembered by how well we took care of them, what kind of stewards we were. And this is something that brings Republicans and Democrats alike. Jared and I will both tell you there's not a lot of issues that we see the same way, but we're lockstep on this one because we know these parks are so important to Americans, and here it is, our 250th anniversary. Better way to celebrate?
0: We don't think about it, Congressman, a lot, but the U.S. national parks, there's 63 officially designated in 33 states and territories, 323 million visits last year alone.
16: Yeah, and visitation's going up. So this is a big economic engine. It's obviously part of our history, part of our natural heritage. People love our parks for all these reasons.
0: Yeah, and is there big bipartisan support? House, Senate's working on a bill as well?
16: We think so. Yeah, we've got a little more work to do. But this builds on the success of something Congress did in a bipartisan manner 5 years ago, passing the original Great American Outdoors Act. Since then, it has put billions of dollars into parks in all 50 states, in multiple U.S. territories. It's really been quite successful, and I think what we're trying to do is just build on that success by reauthorizing it.
0: You know, we've been doing this Common Ground thing since 2022, and more of you all on both sides of the aisle are coming up to talk about this effort. Do you think there is more of it and we're not covering it enough writ large, or do you think the partisan divide is bigger?
17: I like to give not tours of the Capitol and always get questions about the partisanship. I say, what you don't realize is more bills are passed on suspension. That means two-thirds of the House voted for them than any other way, and you just don't hear about those bills. I know that controversy piques people's attention, but there's a lot of good things that happen in Congress that we agree on, and there's a lot of common ground. I mean, our national parks, there's a lot of common ground there.
0: You know, Kevin Costner has done stuff for Fox Nation. He talked about this and the partisan nature that shouldn't be there, especially when it comes to national parks. Take a listen.
18: Nature sits in silence. It's beautiful. It's awe-inspiring. And it's also vulnerable to our worst instincts. There's really no better time for us to reaffirm our commitment to these places that tell America's story. Conservation can't afford it just can't afford to be a partisan issue.
0: And you know, Congressman, one of the things we've seen with this World Cup situation is all of these fans from around the world experiencing America, including this German soccer fan live tweeting his falling in love with America. And part of that was going to national parks.
16: Yeah.
0: And you see these pictures that they post. It's unbelievable.
16: Yeah, it's a great part about our country. It's been called America's best idea.
0: All right, there is controversy, obviously, in both parties. You all had some elections where Democratic Socialists won. A lot of people saying that's a canary in the coal mine for your party. What do you look at?
16: It's a big country and a big party. There were other parts of the country where very moderate Democrats won. So I think there's room for everyone, and we'll move forward together, I believe.
0: And in the Republican Party, efforts to get this bipartisan housing bill done, really getting it across the finish line, the president says, I'm not signing it until you do the Save America Act. Kind of threw things into chaos on Capitol Hill.
17: Well, you know, my colleague French Hill from Arkansas chairs the Financial Services Committee. There's been months and months of bipartisan work on this bill. It's something, obviously, that Republicans and Democrats all across the country are for. It passed, I think, 85-5 or something like that in the Senate, and there were only about 30 no votes in the House. So there's huge bipartisan support for a very good bill. And I hope we can get this eventually signed into law.
0: I mean, that would be the message to the president.
17: Right.
0: But he wants the Save America Act. The votes are just not there.
17: And not on the housing bill, for sure. There may be other ways to get that.
0: Well, will you guys do more things together, do you think? Or?
17: Yeah, I think there are things. We actually have passed more bills out of our committee than any other committee. A lot of these are suspension bills, which means our staffs and Jared and I work together on the front end to come to agreement on it so that we can put them on the floor with a two-thirds vote. And I think we've also had more bills signed into law than any other committee.
0: Thanks for the time.
16: Thanks, Brett.
0: Appreciate it.
17: Appreciate you, Brett.
0: Thank you. All right, you can see all the Common Ground segments on my podcast, Common Ground. 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
1: It's 1964 in Vietnam. As the enemy lurks in the jungle, Americans back home protest an unpopular war. But Captain Roger Donlin knows he fights something bigger than himself. When the Viet Cong launch a surprise attack on his camp, he's ready to face the moment. Captain Donlin shouts orders while racing around the camp, throwing grenades and dodging mortars. He gives first aid, carries the wounded to safety, and inspires his men to superhuman effort

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4: Biden continues. I'm Deborah Valentine, Fox News. The U.S. continuing strikes against Iran after a second cargo ship was struck in the Strait of Hormuz. Fox's Chanley Painter reports from New York.
5: The U.S. and Iran trading new strikes overnight, testing their already fragile ceasefire. U.S. officials say they struck more sites around the Strait of Hormuz, citing continued Iranian aggression. The strikes targeted several Iranian military sites, including air defenses, drone facilities, missiles, radar, and mine-laying capabilities. Tehran quickly responded, saying it launched missiles and drones at the U.S. assets in Kuwait and Bahrain. No major damage or casualties have been reported. The IRGC says the U.S. broke the ceasefire and could now end diplomatic talks. The escalation began on Thursday when Tehran attacked a cargo ship with a drone in the vital waterway. The U.S. responded with strikes on western Iran. Iran retaliated by targeting U.S. facilities in Bahrain and an oil tanker.
4: Bahrain and Kuwait said today that Iran targeted their nations with drone and missile fire overnight after new U.S. airstrikes hit Iran. Part of the new ceasefire agreement between Israel and Lebanon includes Hezbollah disarmament. Israel's ambassador to the United Nations, Danny Danon, joining Fox News Live. He explains the agreement's implementation.
6: We need the Lebanese army to deploy and to assume those positions. So it will be a gradual process. And at the end of this process, hopefully, if the implementation will be successful, we will not see Hezbollah next to our border. That is the most crucial point for us.
4: The U.S. helped broker the agreement. Another candidate backed by President Trump claims victory. Republican Congresswoman Julia Letlow, endorsed by the president, won Louisiana's GOP U.S. Senate primary on Saturday. She'll face Democrat Jamie Davis in November. She defeated State Treasurer John Fleming. 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
8: When you finally find your thing, you want the whole world to know about that thing. So you use a thing called Canva to make it an even bigger and better thing. Whether you want to create flyers for that thing, make presentations for that thing, or design merch for that thing, you can do anything. 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
9: Bountifully.
4: An investigation's underway into California Governor Gavin Newsom's finances over allegations that he and his wife may be involved in several pay-to-play schemes. Fox's Max Gordon reports from L.A. on the allegations. The
10: official information about the investigation is scarce, and the Department of Justice still hasn't publicly acknowledged it. Still, this is what Governor Newsom had to say about what's going on.
11: They're demanding records. They're abusing the grand jury process, digging through years and years of random documents. Donald Trump isn't just coming after me because of my mean tweets. He's coming after me because I'm considering running for president.
10: While Newsom alleges that the investigation is purely political, and according to reporting from the California Post, there have been numerous instances where donors, tribal leaders, and businesses

0: Executives received political appointments shortly before or after they made contributions to Newsom-linked political and charitable organizations.
1: Newsom's wife released a statement saying there were, quote, no boundaries to what Donald Trump will do to get his way, unquote. Rescue efforts continue and donations are pouring in following earthquakes in Venezuela. Fox's Dana Marie McNichol reports from Florida.
2: Hundreds of volunteers have shown up. So many people are here. They had to turn some away. The support is immense. Over $1 million worth of donations already in hand here at the warehouse. Now, many Venezuelans, you tell me that they are thankful for how quickly the Trump administration moved resources into the country. U.S. Southern Command addressing the damage and coordination of military efforts. We have the most elite search and rescue crews from the U.S. and their canines on the ground. And I did speak to one volunteer from La Guaira, the area most affected. He told me hundreds of family, friends, teachers are gone. The pain is unimaginable.
1: The quakes have claimed at least 1,400 lives. I'm Deborah Valentine. This is Fox News.
3: I'm Jimmy Fallon, and this is Fox News Saturday Night. Come on, hop in.

0: Stop it. Thank you. Thank you, thank you, thank you, thank you. I am also in the best mood ever because, as you might have heard on social media, I just signed a new deal with Fox. How about that? Bang! True story. Starts July 1st, I get unlimited streaming on Fox Nation for just $5.99 a month. Really excited. Could see the new Jeff Foxworthy special. It's going to be great. I keep it on a serious note. Fox did decide to keep me around for 3 more years. Well, yes. You guys. Thank you. Thank you. Thank you. I am obviously incredibly grateful, but not as grateful as my wife, Jenny, who just took half the money and got the f*** out of here. We have... But you guys stuck around, so welcome to Fox News Saturday Night. Yeah. Yeah. Yo, we have a wild show lined up. Dig this. The host of My View, right on the Fox News Channel, Lara Trump, is joining us in studio tonight. Yo. You guys are excited to meet the president's daughter-in-law. My staff is so nervous that the Secret Service is gonna find their drugs. Like, yo. Lot of tiny baggies getting flushed in the Fox News building today. My office sounds like the scene in Goodfellas. Karen! We needed that money, Karen! But you need to know this. Lara being here doesn't mean the world to me. She was the very first guest on my radio show, Fox Across America, when it launched on March 9th of 2020. She's always been super supportive behind the scenes. And I will tell you this, like, on a personal level, I will truly never forget the moment our staffs met for the first time outside the studio. Take a look. Ho, ho, whoa, what the? Hold on a second. Hold on, whoa. That's the wrong video. That's actually Joy Reid's house the night Trump won the election. They were. So silly. That video was actually filmed down in Miami on good old Carnival Cruise Lines, where you can't beat the prices, but you can beat the passengers. Come on down, Carnival. Come on. So check it out. 16 people were thrown off the boat and placed on the no sail list, which I didn't even know was a thing. Did you? I had no idea. But luckily, they're still eligible to go on the all-new Viking cruise that's sweeping the country right now. Take a look. There they are. Yo, the World Cup soccer fans are living it up in America, man. I love it so much. It was so... Yo, I saw those Norwegian guys on the street the other day. They were so plastered in broad daylight. And you gotta be careful getting drunk in Times Square bars, because half the women bring their own soccer balls. You know, they're... Stop it. But I will say this, the Fox News Channel absolutely loves these foreign sports fans. We can't show you enough of them, and you wanna know why? It's because all the American sports fans keep getting arrested, okay? Like, these people are classy, they're picking up trash, they're singing songs. Check out this woman who stole a garbage can at the Knicks championship parade. Watch this woman, picks it up in broad daylight, dumps it out, walks home with the garbage can. Holy hell! Yo, I haven't seen a steal that obvious since Spencer Pratt lost the LA mayor's race. I mean... But seriously, that woman turned out to be a DEI director at JP Morgan Chase. Proud moment. And as you can see from the video, she's expected to plead not skinny. Yeah, normally prosecutors don't want to see a criminal walk, but in this case, they're urging her to. Get some steps in there, Chubbs. Come on. Yeah, the bad news is she lost her job after her bosses realized that she was a criminal who had bashed America repeatedly on social media. That's the bad news. The good news is Mom Donnie just endorsed her for Congress. So it's like, oh, you hate America? Come on down. Come on. Where you been? Of course, the biggest event in the country is the kickoff to the Great American Fair, which starts the celebration of our country's 250th birthday. It is great. It is great. Fine. I agree. totally agree, but it really is hard to imagine that America is the same age as Mitch McConnell. I mean, holy heck, where did the time go? But what got me, okay, is that I always expect President Trump to say something funny, something crazy at a big event. I always do, okay? But I actually believe the craziest comment came from our Transportation Secretary, Sean Duffy, who shouted out the military band, but he used a very unique word for the other artists who canceled their appearances at the concert. Just watch Duffy, check it out.
1: To start this off, I think we have to give a big round of applause for our military band and singers. Way better than those libtards that canceled on us.
0: But I laughed, I clapped too in front of my TV, but that is a very controversial term for a transportation secretary to use. Because as you know, lib is short for liberal, and of course, tard is short for Kamala. Oh, man, you can get offended, but you couldn't write that joke, so shut up, okay? But seriously, Sean Duffy is right to call out every band who canceled. It's America's 250th birthday. It's bigger than any one president. It's about all of them. They should all be there. The only band that had an excuse for canceling is Milli Vanilli, because they just got booked on the new season of The Masked Lip Singer. And, But yo, you can tell these cancellations are personal for Sean Duffy, because that guy has 9 kids, so he never pulls out of anything. Yo, I love the Duffys. They might be my favorite people anywhere near politics or media. Like, I truly love them, but they are the horniest people I know. Okay. Like, and they don't even hide it. They don't even play it off. I'm going to show you something. This is from the White House Correspondents' Dinner. I was interviewing them on the red carpet. This is real. Just watch the whole exchange.
2: I am going to keep this interview brief because my next two guests finally got a babysitter, which means they're about to sneak into a closet and get it on. The Duffys are here. Sean and Rachel Campos Duffy, hello.
3: Hi, how are you? Catch us on our date.
2: This is a big deal. Yeah. Now, the good news for Sean is he's probably going to get some tonight. The bad news is it's with me.
4: I might get the twofer with
2: him. Damn, Jenny, I'll be home late.
0: How about it? But again, I said they were a bunch of hornballs. They said, let's have a threesome, okay? Unfortunately, Sean and I never got our threesome at the correspondence dinner because we didn't have protection. Then again, neither did the front door. Hey, all right. Bang. But all jokes aside, America's birthday has everybody in a partying mood. Look at these monkeys drinking beer at the zoo. Watch this. Look at that. Chugging a bottle of beer at the zoo. Okay? First there was Punch the Monkey, now we have Punch Drunk the Monkey. But you want to know, they were boozing it up because the liberals who run the zoo are starting a children's book called Buy Curious George. And they're not into it, but according to the liberals, everybody has to share their banana during Pride Month. So, but for my money, a monkey drinking beer, not even the best animal video of the week. Check out this dog at the arcade. Look at this right here. That is a dog playing the claw at the arcade. Literally, the paw playing the claw. That is amazing. Jimmy, stop it. Stop it. But the crazy part is it's a very cute video. The dog obviously wasn't playing the video game. He was just trying to act human because he saw some Haitian migrants from Springfield, Ohio. Take it away.
5: They're eating the dogs, the people that came in. They're eating the cats. They're eating the pets.
0: That might be the greatest moment in the history of presidential debates. Because I was watching the wide shot. The sign language interpreter goes from sign into, the f*** he just say?
2: And what sign do you make? She's like, you know, I don't know what you do. I don't know what you do.
0: But what's so effective about Trump's style of communicating, because it's very unorthodox, is he catches us off guard as a country with a comment like that, and then we all end up talking about the issue, immigration. That's what he's trying to do. Like, a traditional president is boring, you know? They're like, well, mass migration is causing problems in small towns like Springfield, Ohio, putting a strain on resources, blah, blah, blah. Nobody cares, okay? Trump's like, these Haitians think 101 Dalmatians is a cookbook. That immigration is the top story the whole election. He's effective. Of course, the big controversy for the president this week continues to be the reflecting pool at the National Mall in Washington, where there are now so many people over at CNN covering the algae in the water. The scientists have a word for them. They're called losers, okay? They're just... Guys, I mean... And just so we're clear, liberals are freaking out because Trump spent $13 million remodeling the reflecting pool. But the reason nobody takes them seriously is Barack Obama spent $34 million remodeling the exact same pool. None of them said anything. So, like, if we're being honest, liberals criticizing your spending is like OJ criticizing your marriage. You know what I mean? It's like, you can do it, but nobody cares. Check out, just so you guys know, this is a fair fight. This is an NBC quote. Under Obama in 2012, the reflecting pool on the National Mall in front of the Lincoln Memorial is about to reopen after a two-year, $34 million reconstruction. So Obama spent twice as much as Trump. Nobody cared. Although I'll be honest, some Democrats in Minneapolis were pissed because for that kind of bread, they could have opened up three fake daycares. I mean, they could have... It's big money. It's big business out there. All the Somalis were screaming, screw the pool, you know? But watch Whoopi Goldberg saying we should sue Trump for remodeling the pool. Watch this.
4: The country needs to say, we're suing you for doing this without our permission.
6: Yes.
4: And we're suing the people who did it because clearly they didn't know what they were doing. Yeah. Clearly.
0: Yo, the only guy that's enough. The only guy she should sue is her personal trainer. I mean... I wasn't even joking. I'm trying to sue mine right now. Look at me. But listen to Whoopi lie about the pool. Just listen to this.
4: They're trying to get the algae out.
6: Yeah.
4: This thing never had algae before.
0: Yo, there is nothing funnier than a stupid person who thinks they're smart, you know? Check out this NBC headline that came out 2 months after Obama remodeled the pool. DC's not-so-reflecting pool is full of algae after $34 million renovation. Whoopi said there was never algae in the pool before Trump came along. I believe one man summed up Whoopi the best.
5: He is so full of shit, this guy.
0: But the worst part of all this hypocrisy is Whoopi and the rest of the media not only said anything when Obama spent the money and the algae came along, but they never said a word when Obama's pool remodeling ended with this headline. This is real. Lincoln Memorial Reflecting Pool to be drained after 80 ducks die. Die! On the plus side, now we know why Michelle Obama always looks like somebody stepped on a duck. Again, I'm not mad that Obama tried to fix the pool. I'm not mad that Trump is fixing the pool. It's our nation's capital, and we should all want it to look good, okay?
7: Yeah.
0: That's it. Make it nice. Make it nice. America's supposed to be the shiny city on the hill, not the fixer-upper on HGTV. You know what I mean? By the way, speaking of looking good, we have to give a shout out to my son Lincoln, who graduated high school on Friday. Look at the pic. There it is. There's the Link Man. Bang. Very cute photo. That is him with his elementary school principal. It was actually really sweet. She showed up to his high school graduation just to give him a case of Heineken's he left in his fifth grade cubby. Which is not true, but he also got to visit with his kindergarten teacher right here. Very sweet picture as well. There they are. Hey, girl. We love her, but I got to tell the people around the country, kindergarten is a way different meaning in New York. Like anywhere else in the country, you hear kindergarten kids and you think of your ABCs. You know what I mean? Here in New York, you hear kindergarten kids, you think of AOC, you know? A couple of you AOC fans in the back? I was gonna say, I'll speak slower. Oh my God. So silly, but Lincoln graduated high school Friday. He also went to a senior prom on Thursday. I wanna show you that pic. There he is in a suit, looking good. Tan suit, looking good. Funniest thing, I offered him one of my sport coats, but he said it wouldn't work because he was taking a woman. Stop it. But Jenny and I are obviously so proud of the Link man, and we are not the only ones impressed by him. Watch this.
6: So do I have to raise my son's allowance? Is that what you're telling me?
7: Yeah, you have a good boy.
6: Oh, thank you for that.
0: That is the President of the United States. You have no idea how surreal it is to hear the President of the United States talk about your son Lincoln while he's sitting behind Abe Lincoln's desk, you know? The whole time Trump was talking to me, Lincoln, I just kept looking down at the desk, you know, going, man, I can't believe Monica Lewinsky fit under that thing. So silly. But congratulations to the Link man and the entire class of 2026 who are boarding their senior cruise as we speak. Folks, we have the best show ever. Lara Trump, Brian Renberg, Chandley Painter, and comedian Danny Polishuk in the house to do the damn thing. Let's go. Let's go.
8: 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We'll see you in New York.
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0: Back to Fox News Saturday Night, where I should remind you that I am headed to California for stand-up comedy in July with stops in Monterey, Napa, and Anaheim. 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I got to tell you, crowd, California just passed this new law that will remove the sell-by date from food at the grocery store because they think it's going to cut down on people throwing away food too soon. So now the poor people of California have no idea when their food is finished or when their elections are finished. They have... You imagine grocery shopping in California? Honey, are we out of chicken? No, we've got some mail-in chicken on the way. But joining you now is someone that everybody can vote for. She is the host of My View with Lara Trump. Hold on to the roof. Lara Trump is in the house.
17: Give me some sugar. Let's bring it in. Bring it in.
18: Good to see you. What are these?
17: Yeah, how about it? Whole thing.
18: Yeah. Oh my God! It's like I was just on TV. What?
0: So this is what happens when your show ends at 10 p.m. Every night she comes on at 9, I come on at 10, and then the network issues an apology at 11. Clockwork.
18: That's what has to happen. I mean, let's be clear.
0: But as someone who knows you a long time, and my radio listeners will appreciate this, you wore the hoop earrings.
18: Hoop earrings, just so everybody understands. These earrings, Jimmy is a big fan of. And our first interview, he's going to rock a pair very soon, I think. Our first interview we ever did on the radio, we talked about hoop earrings. And so... in honor of my first appearance on your show.
0: This is a big damn deal.
18: Had to wear them. And by the way, I know that you like to come in with some loud jackets and outfits, so I didn't want to upstage you, which is why I went this way. And now I feel like you're going to have like a wedding or something later. I know what's going on.
0: I actually thought I looked cool. I look like the host of a reality show called Love Handles Island. You know what I mean? Sucking it in. But it's great to see you. People don't understand. Like, she's been super supportive behind the scenes. I can even tell you this. On the night of the White House Correspondents' Dinner, she graciously let me host her time slot. 5 minutes in, when things got chaotic, I got a text right from Lara. It said, "You looked fat on TV." I'm kidding. Stop it.
18: Trying to be honest. I'm just kidding.
0: I only brought up food for one reason. You grew up in North Carolina.
18: Yes.
0: Okay. This is the one conversation we've never had.
18: Oh.
0: Do you have an allegiance in the Carolina barbecue, Eastern versus Western?
18: Is that even a question? Of course I do.
0: Oh, yes. What is it?
18: Well, Eastern North Carolina barbecue, just so everybody is clear on this, Eastern North Carolina barbecue is vinegar-based.
0: Yes. And
18: so a nice light vinegar, you go west, it gets a little saucy for my taste, I gotta be honest.
0: That is the thing. And so the west has like, it's known for the sauce. Yeah, Eastern Carolina is known for the moonshine. There.
18: I assume that that's what's in this cup. Am I right?
0: We had to get you to agree to this somehow. I'm kidding. All right, so give me this one. This is one of my favorite things about the Trump family. What I have learned from watching your family is I used to think it was just me, but every married person in America impersonates their spouse with the accent of a Staten Island Teamster, okay? Whenever the president talks about Melania, about the YMCA dance that she doesn't like, he'll be like, "She says, darling, I don't like the dance." When Eric fights with you, does he give you that voice?
18: I hope he starts doing it, because it hasn't happened yet, but that would really smooth things right over for me.
0: Oh, that's hot to you?
18: Yeah, I kind of like that.
0: Oh, if you like that accent, you'd be really attracted to the women from Staten Island. Hey, Lara Trump, I like your show over here. You know what I'm saying?
18: It's a good icebreaker.
0: All right,
18: a good way.
0: Give me this, because you know things.
18: Yes.
0: The World Cup Viking row. Okay, you've seen it.
18: Yes, I've seen
0: Can
18: it.
0: Can you guys show us a second of this again? I just want to show Laura one thing. So you see him in Times Square there?
18: There they go.
0: Okay, you know things. Everyone saw this before. My question for you is it true that these guys couldn't take an actual boat because the president was going to shoot it in the ocean?
18: Only Rosie O'Donnell. Drugs on there. Come on. Come on. I kid, Rosie. She's trying to come back from Ireland, you know. She found out it wasn't so hot over there, and America's where it's at, so.
0: Thank you.
18: Yeah. We all knew that.
0: Yeah. But after
18: But aren't we revoking her card? Yeah. She can't come back or her citizenship or something?
0: I hope that we're in a bind here, because after 6 months of living in Ireland, now they have two potato famines. It's not good. It's not good. Throw me this, yeah. Okay? We've kind of talked about this on the radio. The president famously does not drink, and we know that.
18: No.
0: Okay, but he dances like someone who drinks. Can we please watch the aforementioned, this is his YMCA from the beginning of the Great America Fair. Just watch this. Here it comes, he's doing the hands.
18: He's doing the hands.
0: I love it. It's iconic. I mean, think about this on a serious note. He really is the greatest jobs president ever, because the village people hadn't worked in 50 years before he came along.
18: And their royalties are through the roof.
0: Through the roof.
18: Yes, especially on the patio at Mar-a-Lago.
0: But now acknowledge this, okay? If you were drinking in one of your hometown Carolina bars and the whole band was doing YMCA and one friend was doing this, you'd be like, he's gonna puke. Would you or would you not?
18: Well, here's what I'll say. It's much better that the president dances like he's had a couple of cocktails versus talks like he's had a couple of cocktails, like Kamala Harris, who fortunately was not going to be the president. That's it.
0: That might have been the most accurate statement made in the history of my show right there. Because every conversation Kamala has sounds like she's trying to convince a bouncer to let her back into the bar she got thrown out of. But Lara Trump, we will never throw you out. We love you for this. Give it up for Lara Trump. Boom. Folks, the reflecting pool renovation is the media's new Watergate. When we come back, Brian Brenberg and Danny Polishuk give the whole country a makeover. Next. The best.
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0: Welcome back to Fox News Saturday Night, where it is time to meet tonight's panel. Say hello to Fox Business badass Brian Brenberg in the house. Look who's back. Look who's back. And he is joined by a former Canadian and current comedian, Danny Polishuk, returns. Whoa. To the show. Yeah, yeah, yeah. Great one. Great one.
1: Oh, yeah.
0: Danny, we have to start with you.
1: Yeah.
0: You moved here from Canada.
1: Correct.
0: But after this week's New York election results...
1: we're living in Canada for some reason.
0: He's back in Canada!
1: I literally escaped that socialist hellhole to now live in a socialist hellhole.
0: Well, the big controversy around the country is not that New York was just called for ISIS in the primaries. It's the reflecting pool in Washington, where people have made such hay out of this that they're even dressing up as frogs to cheer on the algae. Look at this clip, you guys. This guy is in a frog costume cheering for the algae. So as you can see, these protests are truly virgin territory.
2: I didn't know Lincoln was in D.C. this week. I thought he was last week of school.
0: That is so funny. But this is a silver lining show. I love people taking shots at Lincoln because everybody looks at him and goes, you're your dad if he was like skinny and good looking. You know what I mean? So as many shots as you want to take at that kid as I can. Okay, but we are a silver lining show, and we're trying to find the fun things in news stories rather than getting everybody worked up and fighting over renovations. So I wanted to see if you guys can suggest other national landmarks that could be spruced up a little bit, bring the country together. So we're calling the segment Monument Makeover. You see it right here. You give me a national landmark. Just change one word in the title. Change the meaning of the landmark. Give it a whole new purpose. For instance, okay? Our producer, Chelsea, suggested that we could get people in driving. Remember historic Route 66? She said we could get people interested in driving it again if we used it to collect all of the legalized prostitution brothels in America, and we changed the name to Route 69.
1: Okay. Pretty good. Pretty good.
0: Now,
1: pretty good.
0: I do have to qualify that. Leo is engaged to get married, so she's a little frisky right now. It'll die down after the wedding in like 2 years. But hold on. Crowd, are you ready to play Monument Makeover? Remember, you host 27 hours a day of Fox News TV.
2: That's right.
0: You're the businessman on the panel. What would you do first?
2: Well, you had Mount Rushmore up there. I was thinking if on the back side of the mountain you put the rear ends of our four worst presidents, call it Mount Tushmore.
0: Tushmore!
2: I just gotta change one letter.
0: I like that.
1: Not bad.
0: Cheeky. If I was gonna piggyback on that, you know what would be funny? You know everybody who is a presidential runner-up spends the rest of their life drinking their nuts off. You know what I mean? So what if you actually just made it Mount Lushmore?
1: Yeah.
0: You know
1: what I mean? Four Kamalas.
0: It's just four Kamalas. That's funny. Danny, give me a landmark.
1: So I got a good one, actually. So we all know famously Niagara Falls, and I don't want to no smoke here, but the Canadian side is the better side, right? However, we renamed the American side Viagra Falls.
0: Oh! Max! I love that.
1: Yeah.
0: Because that'll get tourism way up.
1: Oh, yeah.
0: You know, hey! Good night, everybody! How about it? How about it? Can I give you one that's just on my mind, okay? This is also in New York. Our governor, Kathy Hochul, did it.
2: A lot of fans out there.
0: Nice to see the Blakeman family in the house tonight. Our governor, Kathy Hochul, showed up to the basically grand opening of the Buffalo Bills Stadium this week. Tried to thank you. That's a Bills fan over there. This guy definitely has drugs after the show. Meet him in the back.
1: We're going to be jumping through a table in the
0: parking lot. This guy's going to break our table. Kathy Hochul was at the Bills event. She tried to get a Let's Go Bills chant going. Nobody joined. Can you guys watch this quick? Go ahead.
3: All right, let's get this party started. Let's go. Let's go, Buffalo. Let's go, Buffalo. Let's go, Buffalo. All right, seriously?
0: Seriously? So, listen, okay? You know the Hotel California? Let's just kick her out there and call it the Hokel California. You know what I mean? I have no use for that. You want to give me one more, businessman?
2: Well, on the topic of things going up, I love the Washington Monument, but I always felt like it was a big middle finger to the Brits. So what if you just called it the Up Yours England Monument?
0: Whoa.
2: I think that would get more...
1: That's in the World Cup spirit.
2: Yeah. I think that would get more visitors out there.
0: As a businessman, he's clearly gambling on the World Cup, too. I love that so much.
1: Yeah.
0: And it goes because Up Yours England is what we've been saying since Meghan and Harry moved here.
2: That's right.
0: You know what I mean?
2: Well,
0: we have to go? Okay. Folks, a new report says that if we take over Greenland, we can have all-you-can-eat shrimp. Chanley Painter tells us when we put boots on the ground next.
4: Fox News, I'm Deborah Valentine. The U.S. launching new airstrikes against Iran in retaliation for Iran's strikes. Here's Fox's Chanley Painter.
5: Strikes targeted Iran's air defenses, drone storage facilities, cruise missiles, targeting radars, mine laying capabilities, and surface-to-air missile systems.
4: U.S. forces in Bahrain shot down 9 Iranian drones fired at U.S. forces there. No injuries reported. Meanwhile, Bahrain and Kuwait said today that Iran targeted their nations overnight with drone and missile fire after U.S. strikes hit Iran, both countries denouncing the attacks. Louisiana held a Senate primary runoff Saturday with another candidate backed by President Trump claiming victory. Republican Congresswoman Julia Letlow won Louisiana's GOP U.S. Senate primary Saturday. She defeated State Treasurer John Fleming in a runoff election. She'll face Democrat Jamie Davis in November. America's listening to Fox News.
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0: Welcome back to Fox News Saturday Night. My next guest is a former Miss Arkansas. How about it? A couple perverts in the back. But a former Miss Arkansas. Apparently, they take your crown away after the third DUI. I'm kidding. She is a squeaky clean Fox News anchor. We're psyched to have her back on the show. Say hello to Chandlee Painter. Fox News crowd loves some Chandlee Painter. You know what I mean?
2: I guess so.
0: You are like the Raymond of Fox News. You know, they say like everybody loves Raymond, okay? A lot of Chandlee fans. So I keep doing this to you, okay? I keep mentioning that you're a former Miss Arkansas. Is that one of those titles that people keep putting on you for the rest of your life? I only ask because, yeah, okay.
6: It is.
0: Okay? Because I thought, okay.
6: The last time I was on your show, someone in the audience thought I was the current Miss Arkansas.
0: Ooh.
6: Which I thought was hilarious because it was like 15 years ago when I was
0: Get out of here.
6: Arkansas.
0: And you could not win a women's beauty pageant in this day and age. You don't have a penis.
6: I do not.
0: It's 2026. There's no way. But
2: you don't deserve this, Chandlee. Come on.
6: No.
0: Saturday night. I only bring it up because I was at a wedding where people were like not the political office they had anymore. Like a former, I ran into former House Speaker Kevin McCarthy, but they still called him Mr. Speaker. Sure. And for instance, Trump's the president now, but people still refer to Jill Biden as Mr. President. So I wanted to know, but I bring up the Trump administration. Here it is. The guy's name is Thomas Danz. He's the chairman of the U.S. Arctic Research Commission. He told The New Yorker this week, quote, "My view is that the United States could take all the seafood Greenland could produce, cut out the middleman, keep it from China, and you could bring back all you could eat shrimp and Red Lobster." And there are upsie-sized Chandlee, okay? If Red Lobster surges in popularity, that also gives us a big boost in viral fistfight videos, okay? Right on Mother's Day. So my question to you, Chandlee Painter, the almighty, is should Trump invade Greenland or should Trump invade Greenland?
6: I-

0: He should invade Greenland.
1: Chandler's going to Greenland.
0: I will be the envoy. I will be Miss Endless Shrimp.
2: Yes.
0: Of Greenland.
1: Oh, you want to be a... I got to be honest. You couldn't be Miss Endless Shrimp because you don't have a spare tire. Yeah. You know what I mean? You keep eliminating yourself, Chandler. Okay. Get with the times. Brenberg, you know, for Trump to get somebody on board, like the Democrats, he needs to entice them.
3: That's right.
1: Should he promise unlimited shrimp to illegal immigrants?
3: That's not a bad idea. And if you really wanted to get them, he'd keep the lobsters in the reflecting pool when he brought them over. Big lobster tank. Probably get rid of the algae, too. You know what I'm saying?
1: Just see Jim Acosta with no fingers. I'm at the pool again. Danny, you're a Canadian.
4: I don't like this. It sickens me that this country is sliding into socialism where it's just like, here's everybody, have as much shrimp as you want.
3: The Canadian.
1: But honestly, the fact that he floated that would make me nervous in Greenland. We are the fattest country in the world.
4: That is the most American idea ever. It's like, hey, if we take you over, then you get all the shrimp. Priority. We'll eat all your shrimp.
0: Who cares about rare earth minerals? The rare appetizers. Here.
1: We want to take their country and open up a buffet.
0: Yes.
1: Do we call it Green Lobster?
3: Depends how many you eat.
1: I just, as someone who has to cover the news and take it seriously, we are living in the most insane time in the history of our politics. You got Trump trying to give everybody shrimp and Graham Plattner trying to give everybody crabs. It's nuts. Folks, don't go anywhere. A founding father is going to prison. And last call next.
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1: Welcome back to Fox News Saturday night, where I should remind you that for tickets to be in our studio audience, scan the QR code on the bottom right-hand corner of the screen and send us your ATM pin and your mother's maiden name. Stop it. All you got to do is scan the link for free tickets. You can come to New York City and hang out with these maniacs right here. You gotta love Times Square, because it's the only place in the world where you can buy drugs off a guy in a police hat. You know what I mean? That's the funny thing about Times Square. It's weird, because the guys dress as cops, but all the women have a nightstick. So strange. It is time for Last Call. Let's go. Okay, so as everybody knows, the country has a very big birthday coming up, but you know, let's face it, my staff is not America 250. We're more like America .250, you know what I mean? But we are not the only ones who are over-celebrating. A man named George Washington got arrested for allegedly being a peeping Tom in a Florida county jail. This is his mugshot. As you can see, he looks more like he's related to George Jefferson than George Washington. But he got popped for allegedly looking at female inmates in the showers at the Duval County Jail. According to the report, like George Jefferson, he was moving on up as he watched. I don't even know where to start, but Danny, I mean, the thing that struck me about this is prison women are not exactly Miss Arkansas. Yeah. You know what I mean?
4: Like, also, going to prison to commit a crime?
1: Yes.
4: Probably not. It's like going to a police station to commit it. Like, maybe some other places to do crimes?
1: Yeah, it just seems weird. But it's like, if you're going to go to jail, it's not to look at some chick with a mullet named Dawn who killed her whole family. I mean, I don't
4: know. Hey, man, I don't know if we should kink shame over here.
0: Yeah. Can't be choosers.
1: Hey, Brenberg, I have a question.
3: Yes.
1: Who was the Tom that caused this nickname, Peeping Tom? Because you never hear of, like, a Peeping Eric. You know what I mean? You know, unless you were following the Swalwell campaign. Different story. Different story. There he went. But don't Tom's get a
3: brand? He must have done it a lot.
1: Yeah, who this guy was?
3: He must have been it. I think this is funny that George Washington did this. What was George Washington famous for saying? I cannot tell a lie.
1: Yeah.
3: I chopped down the cherry tree.
1: Uh-huh.
3: You'd be chopping down a cherry tree if you're in this prison keeping at these women, right? I mean,
1: yeah, well, he was trying to pop the cherry tree. Chandler, give me this, okay? Yeah. You know things.
0: No,
1: this
0: thank
1: this
0: you.
1: Is important.
4: No, thank you.
3: Follow that.
1: So he actually, to get this done, allegedly built a surveillance apparatus that involved a ladder, a lens.
0: Okay.
1: My question is, should we be hiring him to guard the reflecting pool?
0: That's a good point. You know, we usually say criminals aren't very smart, but he seems pretty ingenious with the tools he has in prison.
1: Yeah.
0: Somehow. How does he even access the women's shower?
1: Listen, I've been trying to figure it out all day. I have no idea.
4: He used the ladder.
0: With a ladder and a lens, like a reflecting lens. There you go.
1: Well, all I will say to this story, because people were blown away when I read it to the staff, is like, I can't believe George Washington was a peeping Tom. Dude, there was another guy in the news, Bill Clinton, who put a cigar in somebody's cooter. It was crazy. Folks, thank you for watching Fox News Saturday night. Don't forget to get tickets to my stand-up tour at FoxAcrossAmerica.com. One more time for Lara Trump, Stanley Painter, Brian Brenberg, and Danny Kolachuk. I am Jimmy Failla saying happy birthday to the greatest country in the world. And don't forget, if you want to help America, you can be a Republican, you can be a Democrat, just don't be a dick. Happy 250!

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1: 1 year ago, Cardinal Robert Prevost was elected Pope Leo XIV as the first American to ever become the Bishop of Rome. In the first official biography of the Pope, author Elise Allen says Leo has a special message to American Catholics.
2: Building friendship, building community, remembering that in spite of our differences, we can be friends and we can treat each other as human beings. You know, I think that's his big message.
1: And it's a message that has been tested and making headlines in the last few weeks as the Pope and President Trump sparred over disagreements about the war in Iran. Allen was the first journalist to have a lengthy interview with Pope Leo after his election, and she says Leo has a quiet strength that may surprise people, but one that can take on the world leaders. He was well prepared to stand his ground even against the President of the United States.

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1: Fighting continues. I'm Deborah Valentine, Fox News. The U.S. continuing strikes against Iran after a second cargo ship was struck in the Strait of Hormuz. Fox's Chanley Painter reports from New York.
2: The U.S. and Iran trading new strikes overnight, testing their already fragile ceasefire. U.S. officials say they struck more sites around the Strait of Hormuz, citing continued Iranian aggression. The strikes targeted several Iranian military sites, including air defenses, drone facilities, missiles, radar, and mine-laying capabilities. Tehran quickly responded, saying it launched missiles and drones at the U.S. assets in Kuwait and Bahrain. No major damage or casualties have been reported. The IRGC says the U.S. broke the ceasefire and could now end diplomatic talks. The escalation began on Thursday when Tehran attacked a cargo ship with a drone in the vital waterway. The U.S. responded with strikes on western Iran. Iran retaliated by targeting U.S. facilities in Bahrain and an oil tanker.
1: Bahrain and Kuwait said today that Iran targeted their nations with drone and missile fire overnight after new U.S. airstrikes hit Iran. Part of the new ceasefire agreement between Israel and Lebanon includes Hezbollah disarmament. Israel's ambassador to the United Nations, Danny Dinan, joining Fox News Live, explaining the agreement's implementation.
3: We need the Lebanese army to deploy and to assume those positions. So it will be a gradual process. And at the end of this process, hopefully, if the implementation will be successful, we will not see Hezbollah next to our border. That is the most crucial point for us.
1: The U.S. helped broker that agreement. Another candidate backed by President Trump claiming victory. Republican Congresswoman Julia Letlow, endorsed by President Trump, won Louisiana's GOP U.S. Senate primary on Saturday. She'll face Democrat Jamie Davis in November. 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
1: An investigation is underway into California Governor Gavin Newsom's finances over allegations that he and his wife may be involved in several pay-to-play schemes. Fox's Max Gordon reports from Los Angeles.
9: The official information about the investigation is scarce, and the Department of Justice still hasn't publicly acknowledged it. Still, this is what Governor Newsom had to say about what's going on.
10: They're demanding records. They're abusing the grand jury process, digging through years and years of random documents. Donald Trump isn't just coming after me because of my mean tweets. He's coming after me because I'm considering running for president.
9: While Newsom alleges that the investigation is purely political, and according to reporting from the California Post, there have been numerous instances where donors, tribal leaders, and business executives received political appointments shortly before or after they made contributions to Newsom-linked political and charitable organizations.
1: Newsom's wife released a statement saying there were, quote, no boundaries to what Donald Trump will do to get his way, unquote. Rescue efforts continue and donations are pouring in following earthquakes in Venezuela. Fox's Dana Marie McNichol reports from Florida.
11: Hundreds of volunteers have shown up. So many people are here. They had to turn some away. The support is immense.

0: Over $1 million worth of donations already in hand here at the warehouse. Now, many Venezuelans here tell me that they are thankful for how quickly the Trump administration moved resources into the country. U.S. Southern Command addressing the damage and coordination of military efforts. We have the most elite search and rescue crews from the U.S. and their canines on the ground. And I did speak to one volunteer from La Guaira, the area most affected. He told me hundreds of family, friends, teachers are gone. The pain is unimaginable.
1: At least 1,400 people have died. I'm Deborah Valentine. This is Fox News.
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6: Sunday, June 28th, 2026. I'm Jessica Rosenthal. Tensions between the President and Senate Republicans were on full display this past week, and while things eventually calmed over Iran, much appears to be riding on a voter ID law.
7: This bill is very popular with Republicans, Democrats, Independents, probably the most popular bill since I've been up here in the Senate.
6: And as the U.S. and Iran negotiate through a memorandum of understanding to end hostilities, another conversation is happening about our military preparedness and readiness.
8: The percentage of GDP that we spend on our military is actually historically low right now compared to where we've been historically as a country. And additionally, spending the money now saves us a lot of money later.
6: This is the Fox News Rundown from Washington. Ahead of a Senate luncheon last Wednesday, which President Trump attended, tensions had been brewing. Democrats got in the way of a proposal to extend FISA Section 702 over the president's selection of his Federal Housing Authority director to be his new Director of National Intelligence. FISA 702 gives our intelligence agencies the ability to spy on foreign targets abroad without a warrant. Some House Republicans voted against an extension as well over data privacy concerns, and then the president nominated Manhattan U.S. Attorney Jay Clayton to the role. He then delayed Clayton's confirmation hearing, however, saying he wouldn't sign a FISA extension anyway without Congress also passing the Save America Act, a new voter ID law. Now, the day before the Senate lunch this past Wednesday, four Republican senators voted with Democrats for a war powers resolution, directing President Trump to withdraw U.S. military forces from conflict with Iran. And the next day, the president wrote on Truth Social that rather than sign a bill that had recently passed with bipartisan support meant to ease housing costs, he would no longer sign it unless the Save America Act passed. Senate Majority Leader John Thune has repeatedly said he does not have the 60 votes needed to pass Save America, nor does he have the votes he'd need to get around the filibuster rules. President Trump reacted to that March 30th on Air Force One.
9: He's a high-quality person, and he told me the same thing. We don't have the votes. Well, he's only a couple of votes short, but that's what being a leader is. You have to get the votes.
6: Now, after the Senate lunch, it was clear a lot was still on the president's mind.
9: I think we had a really great meeting, and we're very proud of the party. We like our leader. We like everybody really in the room. I don't like a few people, but that's okay. I think you know who they are.
6: One of the four Republicans who voted for the Iran resolution was Louisiana Senator Bill Cassidy, who just lost his

0: primary after President Trump backed his opponent. Cassidy later admitted he lost his temper, but said he told the president he hasn't sufficiently explained why military action was required in Iran.
1: And so I make no apologies for standing up to the president, if you will, trying to demand that more information be shared with the Senate and more information be shared with the American people. I make no apologies for that, whatever.
0: Cassidy later thanked Vice President Vance and Envoy Steve Witkoff for briefing him about Iran, and he later changed his vote on the Iran War Powers Resolution, as did Kentucky Senator Rand Paul. Now, after this luncheon, Leader Thune told reporters,
2: "Look, we have very candid conversations. I am very direct with the president. I shoot straight with him, and vice versa. And, you know, we at times have differences of opinion. But I think the important thing is the issues that really matter to the future of this country and to the American people, we have been united on."
0: Over on the House side, Speaker Johnson was defending the president. While the House has passed Save America, he explained he's now working on putting it through in a different way.
3: "And House Republicans will put together a reconciliation bill, Reconciliation 3.0, that will have that. I talked the president through that in detail this morning, as I have in the past, and he said, 'Can we do it?' I said, 'We can, if the Republicans will stand together.' We're on the line right now to defend it."
0: Now, on that housing bill that got delayed, Johnson said he did send the bill to the president's desk and expressed confidence that the president would eventually sign it. But things ended with clearly a lot riding on whether the Senate can get this Save America Act through.
4: So when I talked to him on Friday, you know, we talked about, you know, what we're doing over in the Senate and how we get together to get things done and make sure we win in November.
0: Florida Senator Rick Scott hosted the Wednesday Republican lunch.
4: So I brought in one of my constituents, the president, probably one of my most vocal constituents, the president. And, you know, we talked about the things that are important. He talked about his frustration with people that voted against him with regard to Iran right in the middle of negotiation to make sure they don't have nuclear weapons. So he was very frustrated with that. We talked about the importance of the Save America Act. He said, you know, look at what's going on in L.A. when Spencer Pratt clearly was in the runoff, and then he wasn't. So that was a lot of what we talked about, and he knows we have to come together to win in November.
0: So things are portrayed as being a bit tense between the president's frustration over passing the Save America Act, pulling Jay Clayton's nomination for DNI, then tying other things to Save America, like signing the extension of FISA 702, and then this new housing legislation. What is the plan now? Did you all leave the meeting feeling like there is a plan, and is it a plan the president pitched?
4: So what I did was I talked about, you know, the issues that we're dealing with, where how we can come together, talked about how, you know, we can pass the Save America Act. To do that, we're going to either have to get rid of the filibuster or require the filibuster to work. You're going to have to, if the Democrats want to block it, then they have to talk. I mean, the filibuster was not supposed to block legislation. Filibuster was to stop debates. Also talked about the fact that Democrats are going to shut down government. The plan is to shut down government on October 1. And so we have to come up with a plan to make sure we fund government. So, you feel sorry for all these federal workers that don't get paid and how it hurts the economy. So Democrats don't care. So we have to, you know, we have to work on passing a continuing resolution or fund the government through reconciliation like we funded ICE and CBP.
0: Yeah, I want to get to your dear colleague letter in a moment, but I want to talk more about how you grapple with the Save America Act. Like, we know, for example, Speaker Johnson is talking about reconciliation in the House. But reconciliation is reserved for budgetary matters, right? So how do you envision this getting through?
4: Well, first off, as you know, the House has passed the Save America Act. This bill is very popular with Republicans, Democrats, Independents, probably the most popular bill since I've been up here in the Senate. So the House has already done their job. With us in reconciliation, what we can do, if it's budgetary, we can create an incentive for a state to do something or a stick if they don't do something. So that's the way you'd have to do it. You know, you still have to get it through the parliamentarian that it's a budgetary item, not a policy item. So if the parliamentarian disagree with us, we'd have to be in a position to override her decision.
0: Now, when we hear from Leader Thune saying there aren't enough votes for the Save America Act, obviously in the Senate, elaborate for us a little bit more on what you see happening here. Is this forcing a filibuster? Is this nuking the filibuster? What will happen in your mind?
4: Well, there are 50 votes for Mike Lee's bill, which is the bill that's passed the House. And so what we'd have to do is, you know, let the Democrats speak, use up the filibuster time. And then when that's done, then we'd have a vote and it would pass with 50 votes plus JD. So, but, you know, it could take some time. We don't know how long the Democrats would want to fight this. But, you know, this is how the Civil Rights Act was passed. You know, go back, you know, historically, people like, think Clarence Thomas, I think he only got 52 votes. They had the debate and then they decided to vote. We should be doing the exact same thing with the Save America Act. Let's have the debate and then let's have a vote.
0: A simple majority vote then. What do you think that would portend for the future in terms of what Democrats might do when they are in power?
4: They should do it. I mean, I came up here to talk. Let's debate. I'll do it all day long. I'll stay on the Senate floor all day long and debate the issues. I mean, that's what I thought this place worked. We're not debating. We're not meeting. We're not talking to each other. That's why I brought the president in. We need to all talk. When I was governor of Florida, I knew every Republican and every Democrat in the legislature. I met with them constantly. I had dinner with them. I had lunch with them. I had breakfast with them. When there was an issue, I brought people together and had meetings. My business life, I did the exact same thing. If I wanted to do something, I brought people together and we had a conversation about how do we solve somebody's needs. When we started, we didn't have a deal. When we finished, we didn't always have a deal, but sometimes we did. And so need to be doing the same thing up here on every issue that's important. When we want to get something passed, let's all sit down and have a conversation about it.
0: Let me talk to you about a little bit more about Iran. What did the president have to say regarding Iran? It sounds like there was some tension in the meeting regarding that and the War Powers Resolution, given that four Republicans voted for it. And what does this mean, Senator, for the Pentagon's request? We hear for, I think it's $80 billion in supplemental funding.
4: Well, when done with Iran, the president said, you know, all these prior presidents appeased Iran. I mean, you know, Obama gave him unbelievable amounts of money. Biden did nothing. And he stopped them. They do not have a nuclear weapon today. They're not going to have a nuclear weapon anytime soon. He's in the middle of trying to get a deal done. All right. And, you know, he was very disappointed right in the middle of a deal, that people would vote, to say that we have to withdraw all of our troops. So, I mean, that was really frustrating to him. And so, but he's very comfortable that they're doing what he asked them to do. They have to, he said, and he'll bomb them if they don't. Now with regard to the supplemental, I'm very supportive of what the president's done in Iran. I do want to see the details of what they're asking for, but I'm very, very appreciative that he had the guts to take out the nuclear weapons so we all can live more peacefully and feeling more secure in our country.
0: Briefly, before I get to your dear colleague letter, do you think canceling plans to sign the housing legislation is going to hurt lawmakers who have to campaign ahead of midterms? Or did the president clarify? Because as long as he doesn't veto it, this becomes law anyway?
4: Well, I don't know what he's going to do. I know he decided not to sign it today. I didn't vote for it. I don't see how it's going to reduce interest rates. I don't see how it's going to make starter homes less expensive. So if you want to reduce the cost of housing, you've got to get interest rates down, which the only way that's going to happen is balance the budget and get local governments to actually do a better job of allowing homes to be built and not having all these stupid regulations that cause the cost of housing to skyrocket.
0: Let's talk about that dear colleague letter that you sent out ahead of this Wednesday lunch with the president. You warn of a shutdown again this fall. You referenced that earlier. You say it's important to remind everyone that if there is one, it will be the fault of the Democrats. But is there a way to avoid a shutdown?
4: Yeah, absolutely. We can pass a continuing resolution. Now, Democrats are probably in the beginning vote against it, But when we explain to the American public that Democrats want to make sure if you're a federal worker, you don't get paid. If you're on airline, the FAA workers are not going to get paid. And when you start explaining to people every day what the Democrats are going to do, I think the Democrats will come around. If not, we can pass it through reconciliation, no different than we pass funding for ICE and CBP. So, but if we're going to do that, we need to start now. We can't wait until September.
0: And you call on Republicans to hold votes this summer and fall on a balanced budget amendment to the Constitution and to reduce spending. What do you think the odds are of that happening? And is the call for reduced spending through the appropriations process, or are you talking about something separate?
4: Well, we can do it a lot of different ways, but we've got to reduce spending. We're spending $2 trillion more than we take in. It's causing massive inflation. It's hurting the poorest and poorest families in this country, the middle income. They're all getting hurt. With this inflation, everything. I mean, just think about the numbers. When I was getting out of high school and in college, I could buy a brand new car for $1,625. And you could buy a house in the suburbs for $21,000. I could go to junior college for $200 a semester, and I could take 21 hours. Look at what's happened. Government involvement has caused all these things to skyrocket to where young people today can't buy a house. They can't afford a car, and they end up with unbelievable amounts of debt when they go to school. It's wrong. This government is your problem. Government is always the problem. Government needs to get the hell out of our life.
0: Before I let you go, I have to ask your reaction to Tuesday's primaries, specifically in New York, and seeing the candidates that New York Mayor Mamdani wanted, the socialists, Democratic Socialists of America. What do you think this portends for future elections? Do you think this is a New York-centric story, or do you think the DSA is making a bigger play?
4: Oh, I think they're making a bigger play, but I think it's going to be good for Republicans. This country is not a country of socialists. It's not a country that people want to confiscate the wealth of other people that work their butts off. This is not a country that people think everybody should work for the government. This is not a country that they believe everything's going to be free and doesn't cost you anything. What the Democrats are doing is this is their party now. They're the party of anti-Semitism. They're the parties of big government. They're parties of the government running every program, So that's not where the public is. So it bodes well for Republicans.
0: Florida Senator Rick Scott, thank you for joining.
4: All right. Take care. Bye-bye.
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14: June 28, 1776, in South Carolina. British ships were attacking Fort Sullivan, trying to take Charleston Harbor. They fired hundreds of cannonballs, including one that crashed into the fort's flagpole. Sergeant William Jasper saw the flag hit the ground and did what Americans do. He jumped the fort's wall, retrieved the flag under a storm of cannon fire, and he raised it high. Sergeant Jasper didn't do it for glory. He did it for freedom, for a country not yet born, for citizens yet to come. His bravery reignited the spirit of his fellow patriots. They blasted the British, forcing their ships to retreat. Jasper's courage is legend, a lasting symbol of defiance, reminding us that patriotism isn't just a word, it's action.
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Here's a look inside the Beltway. I'm Eben Brown. President Trump is looking to save Americans some more money at the pump, claiming energy companies are price gouging. He writes on Truth Social, I have instructed the DOJ to immediately start looking into this. Gasoline prices better start going down a lot faster than what I'm seeing. End quote. The president notes big oil companies are just not dropping their prices at the pumps commensurate with the sharply lower prices they are paying for crude oil. Top Justice Department officials do not have to step aside for prosecuting a man charged in the White House Correspondents' Dinner shooting. Attorneys for Cole Thomas Allen argued Acting Attorney General Todd Blanche and U.S. Attorney for D.C. Jeanine Pirro should be disqualified since both were attending the White House Correspondents' Association's annual dinner at the time of the shooting. But a federal judge overseeing the case rejects that motion, writing the court is not blind to the unusual position of Justice Department officials, but that neither Blanche nor Pirro are likely to be trial witnesses, nor do they meet the definition legally of victims. Allen is charged with the attempted assassination of President Trump and assaulting a federal officer with a deadly weapon. For the Fox News Rundown, I'm Eben Brown.

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20: 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Iraq's army is defeated. 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
25: The State Department is so concerned about threats posed by rapidly accelerating technologies, AI in particular. Secretary Rubio is making a major change, creating a new State Department bureau to protect Americans from emerging threats.
26: The most important job any president has is to keep the American people safe.
25: Iran used AI-generated satellite imagery to falsely claim damage to the U.S. Navy's Fifth Fleet headquarters in Bahrain. Experts rang alarm bells that Iran may have used advanced advanced electronic warfare to down a $220 million U.S. Navy drone over the Strait of Hormuz. The State Department spokesman says this is exactly why this new bureau is crucial.
0: Every day we see new uses of AI in a whole variety of ways.
25: The top White House cyber official says the government has avoided taking responsibility for far too long, and it is time to step up. With Fox on Tech, Jillian Turner, Fox News.
11: Sign up today.

I'm Chad Pergram with the Speaker's Lobby. A Senate panel recently probed the use of AI in the classroom. Delaware Secretary of Education Cindy Martin said, quote, "The question is not whether AI is going to impact education. The real question is whether we will shape its use thoughtfully." Lawmakers are focusing not just on what AI teaches, but how. GOP Alabama Senator Tommy Tuberville asked what educators know about the long-term cognitive impact over the use of AI. One AI developer responded that they didn't know. There are also privacy concerns. AI could harvest what students learn, information about how they learn, what they learned, and how fast it could stick with them for years. An over-reliance on AI by teachers to grade papers could be troubling. That's because what AI spits out isn't always accurate. And Democratic Virginia Senator Tim Kaine says that AI will never replicate the foundational relationship between a teacher and a child. Students may question the value of an education if they can't find a job because of AI. With the Speaker's Lobby, Chad Pergram, Fox News.

0: prepared are we for another conflict? The Pentagon has recently gone to lawmakers informing them of a need for an additional $80 billion in supplemental funding following the conflict with Iran. This would be on top of a nearly $1.5 trillion military budget for the next fiscal year. The conversation comes as military analysts note the amount of missiles our defense has gone through. It also comes as many lawmakers focus on our Navy shipbuilding capacity at congressional hearings. A key driver in military readiness right now is what we've utilized during conflict with Iran, as the U.S. and Iranian officials negotiate a final end to hostilities, with a signed Memorandum of Understanding serving as the jumping-off point. Montana Republican Senator Tim Sheehy is a retired Navy SEAL. He spoke with Fox News correspondent Aisha Hasni earlier this week on the Fox News Rundown.
1: Well, I think, first of all, it's important to, I think, make very clear. There's a lot of comparisons being made to JCPOA and Obama, and I think that's just not accurate. The JCPOA and Obama's efforts to negotiate with Iran were coming fundamentally from a position of weakness. They were placating a murderous regime that has been quite literally killing and murdering and maiming Americans for half a century. This is coming on the heels of the most devastating set of strikes in history. Trump has been the most aggressive president, really the only president we've ever had who stood up to the regime in both his first term with Soleimani and, of course, Midnight Hammer and the following epic fury strike. So this is not JCPOA, and I think it's important to remember that these MOU discussions are coming from a place of extreme military offensives that have caused massive damage to the regime, its personnel, and its leadership. That being said, we got to make sure the agreement actually reflects the outcomes we want, which is a weakened Iran who's no longer able to project power and terror around the region and around the world. And therefore, it's critical that the peace, we win the peace. We've won the fighting, now we got to win the peace. And if we negotiate away the wins that we've had during the fight, then what was it all for in the first place? So we'll see when the negotiations end up. I fully support the admin and their efforts here to try to find a position where we don't have to keep dropping bombs and keep fighting Iran. And of course, as a veteran of our wars, we of course don't want to send our boys and girls back and into harm's way again.
2: One of the concerns that folks have had is unfreezing Iranian funds and giving them back some of their cash that we've sanctioned and frozen. I thought you brought up something really interesting this week. You said, well, if we're going to unfreeze their funds and use for buying food, for example, from American farmers, why don't we just hang on to that money and do it for them? Almost like what a parent would do with a naughty child. Like, let's hang on to the money, right?
1: That's exactly right. I mean, if part of the negotiation, which, again, I'm an Iran hawk, I'll say that very clearly. I don't think there's any negotiating with these murderous barbarians. I just don't. But that's not my job to decide. The president has made the decision. He wants to negotiate an end to this. So in that negotiation, if transferring of value, I'll say that, not funds, because I think transferring any funds to the Iranian regime is a terrible idea and a red line, because we know what they're going to do with it. They're going to buy rockets and bullets and bombs and fund terrorists. But let's say transferring value. If we're going to supply them with humanitarian aid to help rebuild their country, then we should be in control of those funds ourselves, and we should be buying and purchasing that aid and providing it to them directly. And we can't trust middlemen like Pakistan and Qatar to do it. They have a place in these discussions. I'm not saying that they don't, but Qatar has been laundering money and moving funds for terrorist groups for decades now. That's just an open fact. They don't deny it either. So to assume they're going to be stewards of the cash and ensure it doesn't go to bad places, that's not sufficient. So if we're going to provide funds and value to the Iranian regime in a way to reconstruct them post-war, we need to be in control of that process, or at the very least, a body that we have transparency into and some degree of control over, like an escrow account. I mean, we don't even close a real estate transaction to buy a house by giving the full amount to either party with no controls until the deal is settled. So we shouldn't be doing that either with the largest state sponsor of terror.
2: Let me ask you about military preparedness and readiness. It's a topic of conversation that's come up a lot in recent weeks because of so many naval assets that we've put in place in the Middle East. Of course, we've got other concerns all over the world, including the Taiwan Strait is a very important one as well that we're watching. There's an $80 billion ask from the Pentagon to continue to fund this situation with Iran. Do you support that? And how badly do we need that money?
1: I absolutely do support it. And I think one thing that we have to remember is it's not just about Iran. This is about our ability as the American empire, which we are. We are the sole bastion of free market, capitalist freedom, individual liberty in the world. And it doesn't please me to say that, seeing Canada and Australia and Western Europe start to devolve towards kind of this socialist brand with, you know, who knows what going on in all those places. Like, we're the last place that is really propping up the global economy with true entrepreneurial innovation capitalist growth. And whether Americans like it or not, that ability to protect those economies, our international seaways, our manufacturing, our innovative companies, does come pari passu with global investment in our military infrastructure, because that's how we keep our vital seaways open. That's how the Straits of Hormuz have been kept open for decades. That's how the Straits of Malacca and the Taiwan Strait and the Panama Canal and the Suez Canal and Bab el-Mandeb and every other strategic seaway in the world is kept open for freedom of navigation by our Navy. And although the price tag looks high, the percentage of GDP that we spend on our military is actually historically low right now compared to where we've been historically as a country. And additionally, spending the money now saves us a lot of money later, because if we can have the infrastructure and the proper weapon systems in place before we need them, not only does it help deter conflict, but ensures that if conflict arises, we can quickly be victorious and bring more of our men and women home alive. Instead of having, as we remember in World War II, most folks don't know the history of the first year of the war, didn't go very well. Kind of got our butt kicked in every front because we had a combination of issues. We had lack of training and preparedness in our battle formations. We also didn't have very good technology. Our tanks were not as good as the Germans. Our planes were not as good as the Zeros. And we kind of got spanked from the Pacific to the North Africa. Yeah. And we learned a lot quickly, but we learned also, the most core lesson we learned in that was we can't prepare for war after the war started. And we luckily bought into that ever since. And I hope we don't forget that.
2: Well, let's talk about our Navy. Because, you know, there are people in this town that worry about, you know, how large our Navy is. Does it need to be larger? Do we need more ships? Do we need more naval assets in certain parts of the world? Last time you and I had a conversation, I was so fascinated with your point of view about where we could be better, where we could be putting our assets, places that are sort of like left open. So, you know, taking a look at where we have things right now, where could we be doing better? Where could we be moving our ships and our carriers and putting more emphasis, you know, of our military in different parts of the world that are hotspots for terrorism? We don't often talk about Northern Africa, but Northern Africa is a hotspot.
1: Yeah, I mean, I'd ask if we have 4 hours to talk, because that's how long it would take. But your question is spot on. You're thinking about things the right way. And you know, we are at our very core as a nation, a mercantile republic. We're a nation that we started as an economic engine. Yes, there were many other things that led to the founding of our nation, but we were inherently a business to begin with, and we depended on trade over the open oceans. And that's why the only constitutionally mandated branch of the military, all the other branches hate to hear this, is the U.S. Navy. To provide and maintain a Navy is in our Constitution, whereas the Army comes and goes because our framers were afraid of a standing Army. That's, of course, changed. We didn't have airplanes. We didn't have an Air Force yet, or a Space Force, of course. But the reason that's there is because we understood if America could not export its goods from our shores, we didn't have a nation. And if we couldn't bring people to our shores, we didn't have a nation. And therefore, freedom of navigation, which was one of the earliest ways the British and the Barbary pirates and other empires around the world placed pressure on our young nation, was capturing our vessels, capturing our sailors, and taking our goods that we produced or were importing. So we understood very early on that having a sufficient Navy is our most important thing. Our Navy right now is not where it needs to be. And from a size perspective and a capability perspective, we have amazing sailors, we have amazing submarines, we do have incredible battlefield systems that can take the fight to the enemy, but size does matter. And quantity has a quality all its own. And right now, our fleet, when you compare us to China, they build ships 230 times faster than we do. Their shipyards can turn around repairs 90% faster than we can. Their ability to lay keels and push ships out is orders of magnitude larger than ours. And we've allowed our shipbuilding industry to atrophy over the past 30 years to a point that's really quite scary, because we felt the peace dividend was permanent, Pax Americana was here to stay, and we felt we don't need these big expensive ships anymore. And then the problem, like we talked about a little bit earlier, is when we want to rebuild, when we make the decision it is time to reignite the arsenal of freedom, to fix the Army is a 1 or 2 year problem. We still make guns in America. We can still train the warfighters. We can still make uniforms and trucks and tanks. To fix the Air Force is a 5 year problem. We still make airplanes in America. We know how to do that. We're good at it. We haven't built ships in America in a meaningful way in a long time. Those skill sets, the welders, you know, the metalworking, the metallurgy, the shipyard, the actual
2: Why haven't we?
1: Well, of course, as globalization hit, I mean, the shipbuilding industry in many ways is paralleled with our broader manufacturing base. America decided, you know, the Sloan School of Management, Jack Welch and GE through the 1990s, efficiency is all that matters. Let's take the heavy industries and push them to other countries because they're dirty and they're loud and they're not as profitable. And let's make our system based on financial optimization. That took those heavy industries, the beachfront real estate that was being used for naval shipyards. Man, that's a great real estate development. Get rid of that shipyard and put condos there. Or in the case of San Francisco Bay, the state of California essentially chased every single military base out of the Bay Area because they didn't want them there. And as a result, we lost invaluable and irreplaceable assets for the ability to not just build a Navy, but maintain it. So we're now at a moment where both parties are realizing we have underinvested in our fleet, both our merchant marine, our sea lift capacity, and also our combat service and subsurface capacity. Especially during COVID, we saw our shipyards, because you can't build a ship without putting a lot of people in there close together. We reduced manpower, and we haven't seen the recovery of our supply chains and our manpower from the COVID drawdown either. So it's kind of been a series of impacts that have gotten to this point where the red light is blinking, saying, listen, we are at a critical point now.
2: So if someone gave you 5 to 10 more ships, maybe we need more, where would you put them now today?
1: Well, actually, not to dodge your question, but I think it's less about how many ships I could get today. If I had anything to do today, I'd open 2 new shipyards, one on each coast. I would make an agreement with South Korea, who builds ships fantastically well, to start stamping out 50 ships with stabilized specifications that are relatively cheap. Frigates, destroyers, and I would say these are the specs, start building them. And then finally, I had to reopen a lot of our bases that we stupidly closed during BRAC, Subic Bay, Philippines, Rosie Roads, Puerto Rico, NAS Bermuda, Iceland, Johnson Atoll, Midway, Wake, these far-flung bases that are a fraction of the cost to maintain of an aircraft carrier. And having those dry docks, those forward-positioned air bases where we can have regional and local support systems, so when our ships break, we don't have to quite literally bring them all the way back to the U.S., 7,000 miles away to get them back into service. We need forward positioned shipyards because we hope and expect that the next fight we fight will be near somebody else's shores. It'll be in the South China Sea or it'll be in the Persian Gulf, and we need to have naval capacity forward positioned to be able to support those fights.
2: Fascinating. Senator Sheehy, great to have you on. Thanks for lending us your expertise today.
1: Of course. Thanks for having me.
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7: The date, April 14th, 1865. Counterfeiting was a national crisis. Nearly a third of all money in circulation was fake. So President Abraham Lincoln took action. 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But after the assassination of President William McKinley in 1901, the agency was given a second responsibility, to protect the President of the United States. Today, The Secret Service stands as a testament to perhaps America's greatest leader, Abraham Lincoln.
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13: Fox News, I'm Paul Stevens. Congresswoman Julia Letlow, endorsed by the president, winning Louisiana's Republican U.S. Senate primary on Saturday, defeating State Treasurer John Fleming in a runoff.
14: Tonight, Louisiana sent a clear message that they want a candidate to represent them in the Senate who will always put America first and never turn her back on Louisiana voters.
13: And she'll face Democrat Jamie Davis in November. At least four people confirmed killed by catastrophic flooding in Kentucky. Pastor Kenny Johnson with Birch Lake Baptist Church in hard-hit Jackson County, speaking to Fox 56.
15: It could have been a lot worse. And so we thank God that it didn't get worse. And you know, we're tough. We'll clean up and we'll keep going.
13: Governor Andy Beshear declaring a state of emergency. America's listening to Fox News.

Here's a look outside the Beltway. I'm Tanya J. Powers. A former Oklahoma death row inmate who was released from incarceration is back in court for a potential retrial in a 1997 murder case. Richard Glossop spent nearly three decades in prison on death row until the U.S. Supreme Court overturned his conviction last year. Now the Oklahoma Attorney General wants to retry Glossop without the death penalty in the beating death of Glossop's former boss. Glossop maintains his innocence in the case. Jeffrey Epstein associate Ghislaine Maxwell says in a new petition to a Manhattan federal court that documents released this year through the Epstein Files Transparency Act show that her due process rights were violated because lawyers for Epstein's accusers served as, quote, agents of the government. Maxwell has been challenging her 2021 conviction on five charges for recruiting and grooming underage girls for Epstein to abuse between 1994 and 2004. Epstein was facing sex trafficking charges when he died in a New York City jail cell in 2019, ruled a suicide by the medical examiner. And a new Fox poll looks at how Americans are feeling about the coming celebration of America's 250th birthday. 53% of registered voters say they're proud of the country. A majority, 54%, say they believe the nation's best days are ahead. And 60% say democracy today is not working very well, if at all. For the Fox News Rundown, I'm Tanya J. Powers.

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1: Saturday was the final day of the group stage at the World Cup. The knockout stage begins for the U.S. team on Wednesday night in Santa Clara, California, against Bosnia. That game will, of course, be on Fox beginning at 8 p.m. Eastern Time. NBA news. Isaiah Hartenstein intends to sign a three-year extension with Oklahoma City. Jose Alvarado intends to do the same with the New York Knicks. On the diamond, the Yankees lose to the Red Sox again. Three straight wins for Boston over New York, 4-1, the final score. Meanwhile, the Astros come from behind to beat the Tigers in Motown, 8-6, the final score. Golf, three rounds complete at the Travelers. Victor Hovland is your leader. That's sports on the Fox News Rundown. Jay Berman, Fox News.

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0: That'll do it for this edition of the Fox News Rundown from Washington. Tomorrow, we speak with Colorado Congressman Gabe Evans about the Save America Act, Tuesday's Colorado primary, and his thoughts about America's 250th anniversary. I'm Jessica Rosenthal. 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

0: against the U.S. base in Bahrain and two ship attacks in the vital waterway. Tonight's strikes targeted Iranian air defenses, drone storage facilities, and surface-to-air missile systems. Iran's military saying it targeted U.S. assets in Kuwait and Bahrain with missiles and drones. The latest round of fighting is further straining an already fragile ceasefire and long-term peace talks. And President Trump issuing an ominous warning saying, quote, there may come a point when we are no longer able to be reasonable and will be forced to complete the job. He goes on to say, if that happens, Iran will no longer exist.
1: And that is Fox's Chan Lee Painter. And as she said there, Bahrain and Kuwait saying earlier today Iran targeted their nations with missile and drone fire overnight to retaliate for those recent U.S. attacks. Israel and Lebanon signing a framework agreement for peace, which Hezbollah's leader is rejecting, saying it's a surrender to Israel.
2: One of the biggest sticking points surrounding a long-term U.S.-Iran deal is the ongoing conflict involving Israeli forces and the Iranian-backed militant group Hezbollah. Israel and Lebanon just signed a deal that would see the IDF pull their troops out of two areas in southern Lebanon. The idea is for Lebanese soldiers to take control over areas that are currently being held by Israel.
3: They believe that they actually own Lebanon, but Lebanon belongs to the Lebanese people, not to the Iranian people. So it is about time that Lebanon will gain independence and will assume full control of their territory.
2: Israeli ambassador to the UN Danny Danon tells Fox News it's a gradual process, but they have no motivation to stay in southern Lebanon.
1: Jeff Paul in Tel Aviv, America's listening to Fox News.
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1: Comfortably. In Venezuela, the number of dead from this week's twin earthquakes climbing to over 1,400, more than 68,000 people still missing in one area. Families and volunteers are digging through rubble themselves, saying the government crews are being overwhelmed and slow to respond. International rescue teams from the U.S., Brazil, Mexico, and others are now joining the search as the critical 72-hour window for finding survivors closes. Entire neighborhoods destroyed, bodies being recovered by the dozens, and aftershocks continue to shake several areas, including Caracas. President Trump scoring another primary election win, this one in Louisiana.
7: Congresswoman Julia Letlow, who was backed by the president, won Louisiana's Republican U.S. Senate primary on Saturday. She defeated State Treasurer John Fleming in a runoff. Letlow will face Democrat Jamie Davis in November. Letlow's victory caps Trump's primary efforts to unseat Republicans he's unhappy with. Kentucky Representative Thomas Massie, Texas Senator John Cornyn, and five Indiana state senators all lost re-election bids last month to challengers Trump-backed. Deborah Valentine, Fox News.
1: Some communities all across Kentucky cleaning up after catastrophic flooding ripped through their state. Birchlick Missionary Baptist Church in Jackson County, one of the areas affected because of flooding. But their pastor, Kenny Johnson, speaking to Fox 56, says there's an air of being fortunate.
8: It could have been a lot worse. And so we thank God that it didn't get worse. And, you know, we're tough. We'll clean up and we'll keep going.
1: And to sports in the World Cup, the round of 32 kicks off today. South Africa takes on Canada. That game once again at 3 p.m. Eastern in Los Angeles, available on all the various Fox outlets as well. I'm Paul Stevens. This is Fox News.
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2: The year, 1776. Nathan Hale, a 21-year-old American patriot, is captured while gathering intelligence behind enemy lines. The British find the young man disguised as a schoolmaster, carrying handwritten notes detailing the Crown's troop movements. On the spot, he's charged as a spy and sentenced to death. But before his hanging in New York, those legendary final words. I only regret that I have but one life to lose for my country. Nathan Hale's defiance would help inspire the revolution and generations of Americans to come. Today, his sacrifice serves to remind us all, liberty often comes at a tremendous cost, but courage lasts forever.
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1: Oh, the only thing they're talking about in the news right now is the big exchange of cash. Not between Trump and Iran, between my next guest and the bartenders at Jackie Heinrich's wedding. Joining us now at the tippy top of the show is a woman who was hard at work this weekend, living up to her moniker as the human happy hour. And to her credit, she was one of a lot of Fox people who showed up on behalf of Jackie Heinrich and went hard. Joining me now for the recap, Emily Campagno's back and the crowd goes wild. Yo, Em, what's up? What's up?
2: What's up? I have to say this because I feel like people are getting the wrong impression.
1: No, they're not.
2: Just so you guys know, when Jimmy says, he is kidding, everyone. Mm. He is kidding, okay? So all of you who are like, Emily's the biggest drunkard, like, I'm actually not.
1: She is a choir girl.
2: I'm actually not.
1: Listen,
2: thanks so
1: she
2: much.
1: Is an absolute choir girl. Yeah. Think about when you were in church yesterday, America. Didn't all the choir girls go to Junior's Cheesecake at 2 in the morning Saturday night?
2: That's what we did.
1: And tell the waiter he was her best friend. You're my best friend.
3: I love you.
1: No, I was, to be clear, we had such a marathon day. From the church at St. Patrick's Cathedral. We got tremendous shout outs from the Cardinals, the Monsignors. They love us. It was great. The people of Fifth Avenue, the limo. Everybody was amazing. We had what I consider to be a floating Patriot Awards. You know, when you go to the Patriot Awards, everybody from Fox News is there. Jackie's wedding was the floating Patriot Awards. Everywhere you look, there was a different Fox person in a gown on a boat. And to be honest with you, the funny thing about it is, I think everybody, because the boat is rocking, I thought I was drunker than I was because I forgot I was on a boat. I was like, oh, the boat's moving.
2: Wait, that's so funny because I literally kept saying, like, I would lurch into someone's lap and I would be like, I'm sorry. Like, I've just had a glass of champagne. Like, everyone kept saying to each other exactly that. Like, it's the boat. And it's like, we all had to sort of recognize, indeed, it's the boat. None of it. It was hilarious. You're so right. And I feel like it started in such Fox form. You know, we all met here in the building.
1: Yep.
2: Like, we had hits. We were on shows. Mm-hmm. Then we walk over to St. Patrick's Cathedral. And the thing about New York, you guys, for anyone who either hasn't been here or just a picture, everything goes and anything goes, and every 5 square feet, every block, you see everything. So it wasn't weird that at 11 a.m., you know, us four in like two tuxes and two ball gowns were just like strolling through Rockefeller Center next to, like, you know, Austria. Soccer jerseys.
1: World Cup gear, playing the bagpipes.
2: Exactly.
1: Fake coach bags for sale on the sidewalk.
2: The gorilla suit. Like, it's like everything, you know, business, just everything and anything at all times. So we like walk like very slowly in our little ball gowns over to St. Pat's. Mm-hmm. It was a beautiful ceremony. We all got to sit together. It was amazing. Full Catholic mass. And then we come out and you know how like, when you're a guest at a wedding, you don't know necessarily what's going on. So we just happened to be the last ones out of the church, which meant that we were the first ones to see Jackie and Brian, Congressman Fitz, coming out of the door. So like we got the most amazing photo of her. Uh-huh. My husband did because he was right there. And I was like, oh my gosh, we have better photos than the photographer.
1: But you know what else? People got the most amazing photos of us because the doors opened and everybody thought it was Jackie and her husband.
2: Totally.
1: And it was the four of us just walking out of the church last.
2: Strolling out.
1: And it was so funny because the doors opened and you hear like, ah!
2: We were like, sorry guys, false alarm.
1: My bad. And
2: Didn't know we should use the side door.
1: Down to the streets and hung out. Emily Campagno's in studio. We're giving you an insider recap of the great Jackie Heinrich's wedding on Saturday. It was a good bipartisan hang. We all bonded over the one thing we have in common, which is, yes, an open bar and a great live band. Phenomenal views of New York City. And it was
2: cigar
1: just a
2: ruler.
1: It's the thing I try to explain to people about Fox News is I always say it's a well-dressed high school. You know, in high school, you know, you see your buddies in the hallway between class and you high five, you know, and everybody's just kind of hanging out and you all have your groups of friends. That's what Fox is, like a well-dressed high school. And this was a class trip. The Patriot Awards are a good example of that. It's a class trip. It's just you take the high school and you just drop it in another location. And we hang out. That's what it was.
2: And here's my qualifier, that it's a good high school.
1: Oh,
2: It's like the high schools you would see
1: people
2: in movies
1: fun.
2: In the 80s. So, you know, it's not catty high school. It's awesome high school. Whereas Jimmy's describing it.
1: Well,
2: it's
1: everyone's
2: awesome.
1: Married. Like, that's the other thing. Everybody's married and they know each other's spouses. So it is like a high school. If everybody's in a serious relationship, they know each other's spouses and all they do is make fun of each other.
2: And we have developed frontal lobes.
1: Do you know how many like high level Fox people saw me and tried to order a drink off me as a joke?
2: LOL.
1: Like, what are you doing here? Are you working this?
2: When are you performing? The funniest part to me, Jimmy, was realizing how like all of our homies, since I see everyone here, when I was like, oh my God, you're not wearing makeup. Like, you know what I mean? Like I'm used to seeing my male host friends with makeup on. So it was actually sort of funny because it's sort of the opposite. Usually when you go to a nice event with your friends, mm-hmm. you're like, oh my gosh, I've never seen you, you know, dressed up and dolled up in this makeup. You look so good. So for me, though, I was seeing all of my male friends without makeup, and they look so good. They I'm like, everyone great. Looks so much better without.
1: Two things I noticed. Okay. The boys look fine. The girls, this is the thing. Someone was explaining, asking me this. They're like, oh, you guys, man, you must have drank all day. How smashed were they? The thing is, we'll just jump in. No, yes. But these women, everybody, they talk on TV for a living. So no one looked drunk because they're so good at talking. You know what I mean?
2: Totally.
1: Everybody you talk to look fine. So I was like, God, I hope I look like that. And it cut to me getting off the boat with my pants tucked into my underwear,
2: shirts.
1: It was a mess. But how funny was the end of the boat, which was not the end of the night, but at the end of the boat, when we were coming down from the boat ramp, there was like a Jamaican reggae cruise. And the first thing the reggae people did was notice Emily and yell. And then they noticed me and yelled. And then we were hanging out with the reggae cruise. It was amazing.
2: Oh my gosh.
1: We have range. I want credit for this. Okay.
2: You're right. You're right.
1: The day started in front of St. Patrick's Cathedral with Monsignor McCormick being like, oh my God, Jimmy Fallon. And like, we're talking, right? And as we're talking, Gordy, the limo driver, the guy who pulled up in a Rolls Royce. And he's like, if it ain't Jimmy mother effing Phil. And he jumped out. I took a picture with him and the McCormick. And I'm like, that's called range. And then the night just turned into more of that. Everybody we met, whether it was the reggae people that loved us. I'd like to say that when we went for our juniors cheesecake victory dinner, we were pretty big hit there too, were we not?
2: Dude, totally. And also the funniest thing was to go back to the point of like the hodgepodge. So it's like now, you know, 2 a.m. we're eating cheesecakes at juniors. And like next to us is also a table filled with ball gowns from like a separate
1: a different event. Wedding.
2: Yeah, it's like everything is just at all times.
1: Back to your original point. New York City on a Saturday is the type of dream you'd have if you took acid and went to bed. You know what I mean? There's an Elmo next to a girl in a ball gown, right. Next to a bicycle taxi, next to a guy selling a fake Rolex.
2: Next to like Europeans where it's 7 a.m. so they're getting uniform, like hash browns and they're in like, you know, it's their breakfast. If like everything is everything.
1: You'll literally see a bride walking down the street in a wedding dress. Like not even 100%. Necessarily taking a limo. Like if she's getting married, justice of the peace, you see that all the time.
2: Oh, actually that's like all the time. Yeah. You're right about that. And the other thing, it's like little tiny details. Okay, so number one, and I think us women, we wear less makeup. Mm-hmm. Like the guys wear no makeup, obviously, and then the girls wear less than we're used to. So I feel like we're seeing each other. That's what I love about it too, when we get to celebrate each other. And that's the other thing. I love when the events that we're together at is celebrating one of our people. It's mm-hmm. like this heightened, elevated, because all of us, you guys, we all work different shows. So when I'm free, Jimmy's not. When Ainsley's free, I am not, right? You know, we every show is a different lifestyle. And so more often than not, you don't get to have the same hang time with our friends in the building because someone's always working while someone's off because we have to cover it, right?
1: Yep.
2: So it's so awesome to be together, number one. Number two, funny detail about Cardinal Dolan, which I love this about him because he was doing it to me on Monday night when we had that dinner. But he like literally puts people in, and I don't want to say the wrong word here, but sort of like headlocky because mm-hmm. he loves them so much. So he'll like put his arm around your neck and he kisses everyone on the top of the head. It's the best feeling ever. It's like you're being enveloped in the most beautiful love ever. But he was doing that to Jackie in her veil and her wedding gown. And he was doing that to me at dinner on Monday. And I was dying laughing because she was probably like, like I haven't taken my photos yet.
1: Photos.
2: Yeah, exactly. Like, it was so funny how he does that. He's like, come here, you know, and smushing everyone. But it was so great. We had the best time ever. And then afterward, we like bar crawled our way to the pier from St. Pat's. St. Pat's is like the middle of the city. It's on 5th and what, 50th?
1: Yep.
2: And then we like walked basically down to Pier 81. So we went to Del Frisco's Grill. That was sort of my favorite part of the day. And then we went to Hard Rock Cafe. We saw Adrian Brody.
1: Yes, we did.
2: We saw Adrian Brody, you guys. I was shouting.
1: How did we leave that out? I've told that story to nobody. Nobody.
2: Fox News alert.
1: I didn't even discuss it with Jenny yesterday that we ran into Adrian Brody. That's so funny. You saying that is the first time it jogged my brain. That's how much of an odyssey that day was.
2: Totally. And the funny thing about it is how I was kidding when I was doing this, but you guys, I was shouting because, okay, there are crowds outside wanting to see him and he happens to come out right as we're walking by. So I start shouting like, oh my gosh, it's Adrian Brody. It's Adrian Brody. Like sort of doing that also to like rally the crowd and get pumped. So it's like, I was basically town crier.
1: You're a hype man.
2: Yes. While the four of us were walking by on our way into the Hard Rock mm-hmm. Hotel to watch part of the game and have our espresso martinis.
1: Emily, who opened this interview by being like, we didn't drink much.
2: We didn't.
1: No, we didn't.
2: An espresso martini.
1: No, guys, it was like, please. You know when someone says they can only have one glass of wine a day and then they hold up a glass the size of a swimming pool?
2: Right.
1: No, we only had one drink. No, we had a good, no, let me just say this. We were eminently presentable. Everybody was. That is the point. Everybody looked great.
2: Yes.
1: But this is what I want us to get credit for. Okay. And this is the difference between Fox and everywhere else in the world. Okay. Someone getting married at Fox, everybody shows up. It's wildly positive and supportive, as you said, because the one thing that's unique to this channel is it is a community.
2: Yes.
1: We all do each other's shows. You're never going to turn on MSNBC and see Morning Joe filling in on a primetime show.
2: Wait,
1: you're never going to see
2: that. You're
1: because
2: right.
1: They hate each other because it's traditional TV.
2: Just
1: in traditional
2: that.
1: TV networks, they all think they are the single most important human being that has ever lived. You've never seen like Lawrence O'Donnell. Do you think he shows up on the morning show ever?
2: No.
1: Do you think that there's no cross-pollination at all? That's what Fox did differently is we built a community up and down the dial. We all do each other's shows. And the reason the network rates as high as it does is because you've built that much more of a relationship with your viewer. You know what I mean? They've seen you, you know, share these views with other people.
2: Yes.
1: They know who your pets are. They know what's going on, what kind of milestones you're observing. And that's the difference. So like we show up to one of these weddings. It's like you actually truly do forget that everybody there works in TV, which is a pretty cool gig to have. But it's so not the vibe. The vibe is like it's just a bunch of people who like fun. And
2: of course,
1: like each other.
2: Yes,
1: it
2: and you're
1: sick.
2: So right. We are, you guys, we really are a family inside and outside. We really are a family. You know what else I loved about it too is how nice and big it was so that we could all be there. Because oftentimes, if we're all together, it's usually at an event where obviously we're working. So that means that people have different, like the friends crew has to leave at early as possible because they literally get up at 1 in the morning. So, and then when you're at social things, a lot of people, like we said earlier, half the people are holding down the fort so they can't go or the other half couldn't go, la, la, la. So the fact that like there were so many of us there and that it was so iconic that it was in New York. You guys, we were driving around the Hudson boating and to the boat paused at the Statue of Liberty, which I thought
1: cool.
2: was such a like savage, beautiful move, made a pause. And I don't know if we dropped anchor or if we just chilled out for a bit so that we could like essentially observe sunset at the Statue of Liberty. It was really beautiful to see. To be that close. I have never been.
1: Oh, is that true?
2: Yeah.
1: So, yeah, that's a dope cruise. I got some great shots. You probably got great shots, too, because we were parked right, and the sky was, like, orange.
2: Yes.
1: Yeah, it was like the sky got like a Trump spray tan in honor of Jackie. He's like, he couldn't be here. He's like, best I can do is spray tan the sky.
2: I'll give you a spot of orange. And it was like beautiful weather, you guys. Like today, for example, it's literally rainy and cloudy. It's so sort of, it's hot summer. But Saturday was like robin's egg blue, perfect.
1: It was
2: no
1: great.
2: Clouds.
1: It was a bender. Like there's so much more to it than I even remember just from talking to you. Because it was just nonstop.
2: It was so
1: such
2: good.
1: A great nonstop day. And the one thing, it's very unique to us. We've both been to like every media mixer and stuff. You know, there's usually such like a cutthroat vibe in the room, you know, whenever there's a cross pollination, you know.
2: Yeah.
1: Remember like we've been.
2: Sharks and the Jets.
1: Yeah, that's what I mean. Do you know like when we're down in D.C. for the correspondence dinner, if you go to any of the parties, you're getting so many death stares.
2: Oh, we get eye rolls.
1: Yeah, don't
2: be rolling your eyes at me.
1: You know, it's so funny this year. No one knows this. Me and Emily took over the British Embassy this year, the night before the correspondence dinner. But we were received like conquering heroes. It was the funniest thing in the world.
2: That was like the best night of my life.
1: That was a really funny night,
2: too. That was the best party I've ever been to. I'd never been to an embassy before. It was amazing, you guys. It was like so beautiful, gorgeous gardens. Everything's amazing. And then we hung out outside the whole night. So it essentially felt like growing up when someone's parents were out of town and then they had a party. So you were outside. We grew up, everything was outside because we were in California. It was the best. So Jimmy's show crew and then me.
1: Yeah.
2: And then the media team.
1: Yeah.
2: We were all together and it was just the best because it was like picture drinking like lovely champagne while being in gorgeous gardens and it's nighttime and somehow there was like the dopest DJ of all time.
1: Yeah, it was amazing.
2: And foolish me thought, by the way, when I got invited, I thought it was like some intimate, like I thought I was actually going to meet the ambassador and I was like, you know, which fork do I use? Like I thought it was going to be so intimate, but really it was like a rave at like a mansion.
1: Yeah, it was. It was outrageous. But the best part about it is because we're the fun people. When you go into these mixed media environments, everybody there wants to meet us. They don't want to meet Rachel Maddow. They're not waiting in line for Caitlin Collins. That's the point.
2: LOL.
1: There's a reason we call you the human happy hour. It's not drinking related. It's just we're a better vibe. You know what I mean?
2: We are. We're who people
1: and we don't like to say it because all we really want to do is smoke a cigar in the backyard and blast music. But we'll go out on the town and it's really funny to see it in motion. And like this Saturday was the best example of that.
2: It was
1: Monsignors,
2: so
1: limo drivers, reggae cruises, people smoking spliffs on a dock.
2: All the FBI guys.
1: Everybody in the FBI.
2: Because there was that whole contingency. Wait, who was at your table? The other thing that was sort of smart is they didn't put all the Fox people together in our own tables. Like they split us all up. So it was a beautifully integrated, every table had a little bit of everyone.
1: Yeah.
2: A little Congress people, a little law enforcement, Fox,
1: It was amazing.
2: It was awesome.
1: And I had Chad Pergram next to me. I was like, I'm going to need you to shave 700 points off of your IQ if we're going to do this. Because I'm going to have to Google everything you said.
2: Dude, he said that great. We met for the first time there. And I was like, no, what?
1: He was great. He was everybody was
2: obviously
1: phenomenal.
2: We've been emailing text buddies forever all these years, but I'm saying I was like, no, buddy, I met you physically before.
1: I don't know. It was either him or Adrian Brody. Quick break. Emily Campagno, everybody.
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4: 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Things you couldn't understand. 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
10: September 17th, 1862, Maryland. It's the Civil War's bloodiest day. 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All day and night, she cares for the fallen, sometimes under fire. 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
15: 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We've learned a lesson. 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I'm getting a little old for starting over again.
16: I refuse to submit my family and my friends and innocent people and myself to further rumors and gossip. 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
17: I realize there's a lot of folks around that think there's a loose cannon on the Gundeck estate at the NSC. 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
18: In Robert Bork's America, there is no room at the inn for blacks. And no place in the Constitution for women. And in our America, there should be no seat on the Supreme Court for Robert Bork.
19: She's crying and humming and sometimes singing. She goes to sleep at periods of time.
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0: There it is, Fox Across America with Jimmy Failla. Emily Campagno singing backup.
1: Hey, y'all.
0: Music is on the brain because the late, great Clive Davis leaving this earth today at the age of 94. Clive Davis, if you only knew, and I know you know.
1: I know.
0: Is responsible for, like, some of the most iconic American music ever made.
1: And Janis Joplin.
0: Yeah.
1: Whitney Houston.
0: How about it? You could stop right there. But, I mean, you could go on for days, weeks, months, and years. Yeah. Mm-hmm. But he was, you know, I always think of Whitney Houston because of him, because they were like so inextricably linked to also towards the end of her life. But Clive Davis was like one of those guys that they make movies about, like the guy sitting in the back of like a karaoke bar. He hears a sound and turns his head.
1: Totally.
0: And the next thing you know, the person's famous.
1: Yes. Like, he's like the Midas touch.
0: Yes.
1: He's like, I choose you.
0: Yes,
1: I
0: totally.
1: I choose you.
0: But it's because he had an eye and he understood it. You know what I'm saying? Like, you know those movies where a scout hears a baseball hit a mitt?
1: Yes.
0: And he goes, who threw that ball?
1: Yes.
0: And he goes walking over. That's what Clive Davis was. Like, Whitney Houston was singing in a church in Newark. You know what I'm saying?
1: Yes.
0: And
1: which, by the way, that's what I thought, that he discovered her at church in Newark.
0: Mm-hmm.
1: But then I read today that he discovered her at a club. And I was like,
0: but
1: is that true?
0: But she got going there and then, yeah, was singing something else nearby. But he heard about this girl singing at the church in Newark and said, you got to go to this club.
1: Yeah.
0: And he went and saw her at the club and was like, oh, here you go.
1: Do you feel like, so in these times, you know that young guy that's dating Sydney Sweeney?
0: Mm-hmm. Scooter Braun.
1: Yes. And he's the one that like was the big producer for Justin Bieber, these things. My point in bringing this up in this moment is that it seems to me that that Midas touch, the like developed sense of like, it's that sound, it's that voice. She has that look. Does that exist in these agents and talent finders, or now has the internet and the overproduction and just the money sort of destroyed everything? And it's no longer about like, oh my gosh, trust his eye.
0: No, I mean, I think the music industry just runs on what it always ran on, which is cocaine and casting couches. So there's hope for all of us. The great Emily Campagno, everybody.
2: She's built a career taking on the toughest cases. Now, criminal defense attorney Donna Rotuno steps out of the courtroom and into the headlines, breaking down the biggest crime stories shocking the nation.
3: We're hearing reports that the shower was full of blood, there was blood on the curtains.
2: 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This is Crime and Justice with Donna Rotuno. 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
4: Fox News, I'm Angelo Bavaro. Iran launching a fresh round of drone and missile attacks targeting Bahrain and Kuwait in response to more U.S. retaliatory strikes on Iranian sites around the Strait of Hormuz.
5: Officials say it's in response to continued Iranian aggression, including a drone launch against the U.S. base in Bahrain and two ship attacks in the vital waterway.
4: Fox's Chanley Painter. U.S. Representative Julia Letlow winning the Republican nomination for U.S. Senate in Louisiana, giving President Trump a win after he backed her to replace Bill Cassidy.
6: Tonight, Louisiana sent a clear message that they want a candidate to represent them in the Senate who will always put America first.
4: Letlow won a two-candidate runoff after they finished ahead of Cassidy in May's primary. Cassidy voted to convict the president on impeachment charges in 2021. 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
8: The State Department is so concerned about threats posed by rapidly accelerating technologies, AI in particular. Secretary Rubio is making a major change, creating a new State Department bureau to protect Americans from emerging threats.
9: The most important job any president has is to keep the American people safe.
8: Iran used AI-generated satellite imagery to falsely claim damage to the U.S. Navy's Fifth Fleet headquarters in Bahrain. Experts rang alarm bells that Iran may have used advanced advanced electronic warfare to down a $220 million U.S. Navy drone over the Strait of Hormuz. The State Department spokesman says this is exactly why this new bureau is crucial.
10: Every day we see new uses of AI in a whole variety of ways.
8: The top White House cyber official says the government has avoided taking responsibility for far too long, and it is time to step up. With Fox on Tech, Jillian Turner, Fox News.
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14: I'm Gianna Gelosi with your Fox True Crime Minute. New details emerge in a 24-year-old murder case that has gone cold until this year. Back in 2002, Frank Weiss from Plano, Texas, was found dead near Lake Louisville. Last month, 55-year-old Lisa Honrund was arrested for his murder. She was his wife at the time of his death. Court documents say Weiss was shot with a .38-caliber firearm and his body was found wrapped in plastic bags, tied up with rope, and weighted down with sandbags duct taped to his legs. They went on to say that Weiss and Honrund went to dinner 2 days before his body was found, and it was the last time he was seen alive. Detectives learned that Weiss had asked for an annulment, and Honrund signed it. In the days after his disappearance, detectives say Honrund told Weiss's daughter he had gone to Cancun but didn't want to be bothered. Investigators say the case was finally cracked thanks to new information from a key witness, alongside advances in technology and investigative techniques. There's more on this story at foxnews.com or subscribe to the Fox True Crime Podcast. I'm Gianna Gelosi with your Fox True Crime Minute.
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2: 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Mike Tyson.
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17: Frustrating for firefighters because there are some areas where we're reaching and touching people, but we just can't get to them.
18: The bombing in Oklahoma City was an attack on innocent children and defenseless citizens. It was an act of cowardice, and it was evil.
19: I did not, nor to my knowledge, did anyone else in the White House destroy, mishandle, or misappropriate any document in Vincent Foster's office.
20: The White House has contended that the Clintons were passive investors in Whitewater. The facts are otherwise.
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23: This is House Call for Health. A daily cup of Joe can give you an energy boost, but it could also protect against aging and possibly help ward off chronic diseases. For decades, research has linked coffee consumption to longer life and lower risk of chronic disease. Now scientists say they figured out how. Texas A&M researchers say it isn't the caffeine, but rather compounds in coffee which activate a receptor in the body, recognized for its role in aging, stress response, and disease. The study finding that compounds like polyhydroxy and plant-based polyphenols were much more active. But despite the apparent connection, more research needs to be done, with the researchers noting that current recommendations around coffee consumption are not changing. Researchers also say the study is mechanistic, focusing on how the biological process works instead of proving direct cause and effect. For more health news, go to foxnewshealth.com. 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
1: Bang, there it is, Fox Across America. Shout out to Emily Campagna. Watch her every day on Outnumbered. If you're watching the broadcast on Fox Nation, you just saw me finally get her out of the frickin' stew. It's the thing about Emily. It's like, you know when a relative comes for Thanksgiving and now the clock turns to December and you're like, what are you doing? Why are you here? I'm kidding. She's great. But we were talking about drinking at Jackie Heinrich's wedding, because before this hour is up, we're going to talk about another woman who is frequently overserved. Listen, man. I watch people for a living. That's what my actual job is. Like when you do comedy, it's you watch things that happen in the world and you kind of react to them. Okay. If you are watching Kamala Harris, you realize that every time she talks, she sounds like she's trying to convince a bouncer to let her back into the bar she's been kicked out of.
2: Tell them like it is.
1: I'm going to admit later in the hour. Okay. But some sobering analysis about Iran before we get there. Because we had brought up this deal a little bit earlier in the day. And then people get a little worked up. They're like, oh, I didn't know this was the Rhino Radio Hour, Jimmy. You're criticizing the Iran deal. Okay, I want to be wrong about the Iran deal. I do. But I have no integrity. No one has integrity. If they tell you they like this, because every one of us has spent the last 10 years bashing an Obama deal that, to be clear, was a garbage bill.
2: Don't be thick, all right?
1: Bill, deal, whatever the hell it was. It was really a bill, meaning we got the bill because they made a lot of money, continued to attack our interests, sponsor proxy attacks in the region. And did they stop enriching uranium? Nope. And this current deal wouldn't require them to give up their nuclear program either. We would just have, according to right now, more inspection authority, oversight. But I don't know if that's true. Just because Iran says it doesn't mean it's, you know what I mean? It means nothing. Okay, Iran, that's, you know, like singers sing, painters paint. Iran lies. So it's hard to feel good about it on at face value. Now, we could be wrong. There could be some other details we don't know. But it would be a real strange strategy if they're sitting on the good stuff this whole time and they just like taking a political beating.
3: I think he's got a point.
1: Yeah, the point is this thing needs to either tighten up or, you know, they're going to have to go a step further towards regime change, neither one of which is very popular back here in America. I think if you ask the average American person, you know, if you had to choose between Iran getting closer to a nuclear weapon or you paying $2.79 a gallon for gas, I think like 99% of the people are going to take the cheap gas.
4: He knows what he's talking about.
1: You're like, our boys in the military will handle it. Like, it might have been a different if this was 3 years ago. Okay. And Biden is putting on drag shows for the troops, you know, and instead of having an army that's saving Private Ryan, we have an army that wants to transition Private Ryan. Okay. You know what I'm saying? Yes. I would rather know that Iran was dealt with before we had to let it all ride on General Cinnabuns, okay? But under the current situation, I think we have more faith in the military than maybe we did under Biden. And that might have just been bad messaging by them, because I don't doubt there are, you know, millions of phenomenal men and women in the military that are putting it all on the line every day for our freedoms. But the point is, if you were to ask the average American what they'd rather see happen, gas prices go down or Iran get figured out, they just want the gas prices. John is in Fort Lauderdale. He might think differently. Yo, John!
5: Hey, how you doing, Jimmy?
1: I'm doing, man. I'm a little worked up today, John. You got to restore order.
5: You're kind of hard to get a hold of. Almost as hard to get a hold of my ex-wife.
1: But, whoa, good God. Well, only one of us has an order of protection, though, in my defense. I'm kidding. Go ahead.
5: Okay, you're right there. I got to shed a little new light, at least my thoughts about Trump and what's going on with Iran. I've always been a huge Trumper.
1: Okay.
5: And recently I've felt pretty bad about a lot of things, having some of the same questions that you do. And, you know, many Americans want us to just blow them off the face of the earth. But we have had some good luck with the Abraham Accords, with other nations over there working to help us, particularly, the ones in the in the Straits. We've got a lot of friends there. Those friends could use Iran as if they get turned around, as a good trading neighbor. Trade to Iran, trade from Iran. They are a big country, and they could be of benefit. I think that Trump is holding off on destroying them to look for the betterment of all of the areas around there and make that a very peaceful, productive part of the world.
1: Well, I think,
5: that's just my thought.
1: No, I think you're spot on there. I think he's trying to do in Iran what he did with the Abraham Accords, which is normalize their existence through trade, through commerce. But I think the difference between Iran and everybody else is Iran's, they are religious fanatics, and they don't value that prosperity the way the rest of us do. I think that's what people are scared of. I think Trump's heart is in the right place, and I feel like we went because the people advising him know his heart's in the right place. And I think he went in there thinking we were going to liberate that country and he was going to have a record of peace in the Middle East and he will have liberated all the women and the gays and the other people who don't have rights. And now I think what we're settling for is a, well, maybe we can make a couple of trade deals and, you know, the women will figure it out. You know, that's the, we're definitely falling short of the stated goal. Like on the day we invaded, he got on TV and told the people of Iran, this was the moment to take over their country. That was the goal.
5: I'm concerned about that because the people of Iran aren't really getting taken care of well. No. But if I recall correctly, wasn't Iran about 6 weeks away from having a nuclear bomb?
1: We hear that yes and no. I mean, this is the truth. Like, if you wanted to look at it, there are video montages dating back to 1992 of Benjamin Netanyahu saying they're 3 days away, 5 days away, 2 weeks away from getting a nuclear bomb. They're always kind of exaggerating that clock. I don't know what is and isn't accurate because the truth is we don't have investigative authority. Like the Obama deal wasn't complied with. So we don't really quite know. And I'm with you. You don't want to take Iran's word for it. But that's also what a lot of this deal hinges on. That's why it gets tricky. So my hope, like I'm pretty upfront about this. I hope I'm wrong. Like I don't love the deal. I get the nuance of the deal, and I just hope I'm wrong.
5: Yeah, I think I know what he's trying. Well, I think I really realize what he's trying to do. Mm-hmm. And I got one little concern about you, Jimmy. If you've had any friendships with Epstein, I've heard a lot of young girls in your studio on your show.
1: Ooh.
5: What's with that?
1: Listen, they've all signed non-disclosures, so I can't let you. I'm kidding. It's pretty funny. Do you know that? This is a really great story. So you could go down. If you go Google the Epstein files, right, you can go search the PDF for names that have mentioned. And every time we've ever discussed the Epstein files on this show, it's in the Epstein files. So so Lincoln pulled all of the actual links and sent him to Jenny as a joke, like Daddy's in the Epstein files. Happy Mother's Day.
5: Yeah.
1: So good stuff, John. But if that's why you're telling me you have an ex-wife, this was a weird way to get to the point.
5: No, I really wanted to talk to you. This is only the third time in like 4 years I've been able to get through. So.
1: I know, it's fun. It's nice to have you around. It's good for morale, man, because like we are giving measured takes on the show because we care. We're not like provocateurs and everything because I don't want to be in charge. I'm just trying to have the conversation, man. That's it. Like if you need a ride to the airport, I should be in charge. Yep. I know back streets and ways to violate the law you can't fathom. If you need to catch a flight, I'm your guy. But if you need to catch an Ayatollah, not so much.
5: You're great for America morale. Thanks, Jimmy.
1: Oh, my buddy. Thanks, John. You have a great day. The great John. This is, I'm great for American. I don't know. I'm a dog with a job. I say this all the time. You know when you show up to the airport and the dog's always smiling, wagging his tail because he can't believe they're counting on him to save the plane? That's pretty much me. Every time you throw me on TV, you throw me on radio, tail's wagging, face is smiling because I can't believe they're counting on me. I did that this morning at America's Newsroom. A meeting I walked on set. I was like, really? All right, I guess. Judy in Detroit, Michigan. Judy.
3: Oh, hey, Jimmy. It's not Detroit.
1: Please. Oh, Delton, you're in Delton. Thank God. You know why I should have known? Because I didn't hear any gunshots in the background.
3: That's right. It's been quiet over here. It's a beautiful day.
1: The wild dog sound I just played threw me off. I was like, maybe it is Detroit. I'm kidding. Talk to me, Jude.
3: I agree with John, who you just talked to. Mm-hmm. And I don't disagree with what you're saying. Mm-hmm. I just think it would be advantageous to widen your ideas out about what's going on over there. It's not just Iran, America.
1: Mm-hmm.
3: If that were the case, why didn't China help Iran? They're good buddies.
1: Yeah,
3: why
1: but
3: didn't
1: you know
3: Russia
1: what? Can
3: help?
1: I jump in? They probably they probably did behind the scenes by like buying their oil and stuff, and they might have supplied them with missiles. So I don't know.
3: Well,
1: they don't openly do it.
3: Yeah, I don't know. I don't think Trump would have thanked them like he did a few days ago for not getting involved. Anyway, I think it's a bigger issue. It's worldwide thing. It was the EU using Iran to control the world's energy supply, essentially. I mean, Trump's talked about that for a long time, how the world is hitched to the energy supply. And so, like OPEC, for instance, look at UAE got out of OPEC, and they said, wow, now we can raise our production up to 5 million a day instead of 2.5, you know, that kind of stuff.
1: Yep.
3: So I think there's a lot more to it that needs to be investigated.
1: Yeah, I think we're a long way from home. I think that's the point. I think we are a long way from home. And I think it's a lot trickier than anybody realizes.
3: Yeah, on I agree. Paper, that's for sure.
1: On paper, a lot of people feel like the U.S. is giving up too much. But if the end goal is that we know for a fact Iran has no nuclear program, then we don't care. That's the win for us. You know, it's like, when, think about how much we're giving up right now to fake hospices and empty daycare centers in Minneapolis.
3: Oh, good God.
1: Thank you.
3: Yes, indeed.
1: You get it.
3: And besides, there is no deal yet. I mean, this is just, hey, let's sit down and talk kind of stuff. There's really nothing.
1: No, the old, listen to me.
3: We haven't given them anything.
1: No, you're not. The last thing you're going to get is the gay Ayatollah to sign off during Pride Month. We're going to need till at least July 1st.
3: Absolutely.
1: He's out. He's at the disco right now, Judy. We'll check back on the 1st. Be well. Great call.
3: Right.
1: Thanks, girlfriend. The great Judy in Delton, Michigan. Not to be confused with Detroit. We should get Tony on before we go to break. Tony's out in the burg. WJAS, Beaver County Radio. Tony, what's happening?
6: Hey, how you doing?
1: I'm doing good. I see Mikey's note. Who do I remind you of? I'm sorry.
6: Jerry Lawler. Jerry the King Lawler.
1: The wrestler?
6: Yeah.
1: How did I fall into the Jerry Lawler lane? I'm honored by this.
6: I don't know. As soon as I saw you come out, on the stage, it just hit me like that. I don't know.
1: Are you saying I should bring a belt when I come to Greensburg, Pennsylvania?
6: There you go.
1: Tony, I love the idea of this. Maybe I'll wear a singlet and I'll bring a belt.
6: There you go.
1: Only other note I have for you, because we might be in the burg watching sports. Me and Lincoln might be there for football in the fall. So we might have to go drink some icy lights if you're around. Okay, Tone?
6: Sure.
1: I love that.
6: I enjoy it.
1: All right. Well, I'll try to rustle up some of my dirtbag relatives in Ambridge. They're probably drinking Boilermakers at this hour of the day, but I'll work it out for you.
6: Yeah,
1: okay.
6: There you go.
1: Good stuff. I'll see you in the ring.
6: I had an uncle who lived in Ambridge, so.
1: Oh, okay. I didn't know that. I didn't know you had family from Ambridge. I'll speak slower.
6: Yeah.
1: I'm kidding.
6: Thanks.
1: Tony, I'll see you in the burg. Be well. There he goes, the great Tony. He says, I remind him of Jerry the King Lawler. I mean, he's a phenomenal wrestling talent, a bit of a showman in his own right. And I don't know the parallel other than we're both completely ridiculous people. And we have more ridiculousness when we come back. I got to go change in to the singlet and throw on the wrestling belt. Back after this.
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11: January 15th, 2009, New York City. An airplane climbs smoothly into a clear sky. It's a normal flight until the jet collides with a flock of geese and everything goes quiet. Captain Sully Sullenberger had been a fighter pilot in the Air Force, and during his career, he logged more than 20,000 hours in the cockpit. But Sully had never experienced engine failure like this. He quickly decides to turn the Hudson River into a runway. Sully gets on the intercom and calmly tells passengers to brace for impact. He skids the plane along the river and somehow every passenger survives. Boats swarm the plane, rescuing passengers from its wings, but Sully stays put until everyone is safe. It's a miracle on the Hudson. Sully stayed calm and steady. He saved lives and inspired a nation.
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0: Bang! There it is, Fox Across America with Jimmy Fallon. Brian Brenberg making a triumphant return to the show in the next hour. He is my favorite person in media. Like, he might be the only guy I like in this building. And he will be joining us a little bit later on. And we're going to be talking about the economy, the impact at the gas pump, which thankfully has been positive. Crude oil down to about $74 a barrel today, which will bring down your gas prices. That's the good news. The bad news is Kamala Harris is still out there giving speeches.
1: She is a fraud, a phony, a woman without a moral core, a regular two-faced, mealy-mouthed politician who swings with the wind.
0: Here is Kamala Harris. She's on the Don Lemon Show. So you understand there are more people talking in this conversation than there are listening. I don't know who the hell's listening to Don Lemon. But this got clipped, got thrown online. It's Kamala talking about the power of hope. The reason I find this interesting is there's a thing going on in the Democrat Party. It's very unique to them. They've mastered the art of saying a lot without saying anything at all. Like, I want you to listen to this and figure out what any of this means. It's just cliches and vagaries about darkness and light and the hope and the horror. But there's no actual, like, as you listen to this, think about the quality of education or crime rates or national security or the economy and tell me what any of this has to do with any of that. Clip 19.
2: I really, truly believe this. We each have light inside of us. Mm. And we need to know that that is what inspires our hope as much as anything external to ourselves. And when we feel that and not allow an election or an individual to dampen that light, and instead let that light kind of carry us, in particular through moments of darkness, that we not only act on that hope, but we inspire that hope in each other. And in particular at this moment, it is so important that we not only have hope, but that we understand that that should be a verb.
3: What would you do with a brain if you had one?
0: I feel like we were watching The Significance of the Passage of Time. Do you remember that? The significance of the big yellow school bus, that whole.
4: You know what also excites me? Among the many things, I'm excited about electric school buses.
0: What she fails to mention is that her electric school bus is a very short one.
5: Oh, you're right. And when you're right, you're right. And you're always right.
0: But she's not the only one saying a lot to say a little. So Chelsea Clinton, remember Chelsea Clinton? She followed up Kamala's remarks at an event and made less sense than this is magical. Listen to this, clip 14.
6: And I think a lot these days about how to not play on their field and what we need to do to not only change the narrative, but actually just to overwhelm it with our own stories. And I think that is a more productive, and to kind of build on what Kamal was saying earlier, a more sustainable and durable way to not only effectuate, but then to protect change.
7: Some of these women, they're so stupid.
0: What she just said means nothing. Nothing to do with paying a bill, getting your kid an education, making the neighborhood a little bit safer, getting the border under control. What we need to do is not only change the narrative, but overwhelm it with our own stories. And that's a more productive, to build on what Kamala was saying, a more sustainable and durable way to not only effectuate, but to protect change.
8: Life is hard, but it's harder when you're stupid.
0: Is exactly what she was trying to say.
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0: ceasefire agreement between Israel and Lebanon includes Hezbollah disarmament. Israel's ambassador to the UN, Danny Danon, joining Fox News Live, explaining the agreement's implementation.
1: We need the Lebanese army to deploy and to assume those positions. So it will be a gradual process. And at the end of this process, hopefully, if the implementation will be successful, we will not see Hezbollah next to our border. That is the most crucial point for us.
0: The U.S. helped broker that agreement. Three firefighters died and two were injured tackling fires on the Colorado-Utah border. The largest blaze, the Cottonwood Fire, was burning in rugged terrain in southwest Utah. It ballooned on Saturday to more than 144 square miles. And in the World Cup, today is the beginning of the knockout round. So it's win or go home when South Africa and Canada square off at 3 p.m. Eastern in Los Angeles. 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
0: President Trump backed Louisiana Republican Julia Letlow, defeating State Treasurer John Fleming in Saturday's primary runoff. Letlow is vying for the seat against soon-to-be-vacating Senator Bill Cassidy.
6: Tonight, Louisiana sent a clear message that they want a candidate to represent them in the Senate who will always put America first and never turn her back on Louisiana voters.
0: Cassidy voted to convict the president on impeachment charges back in 2021. Rescue efforts continue following earthquakes in Venezuela. Fox's Dana Marie McNichol reports from Florida.
7: Hundreds of volunteers have shown up. So many people are here, they had to turn some away. The support is immense. Over $1 million worth of donations already in hand here at the warehouse. Now, many Venezuelans here tell me that they are thankful for how quickly the Trump administration moved resources into the country. U.S. Southern Command addressing the damage and coordination of military efforts. We have the most elite search and rescue crews from the U.S. and their canines on the ground. And I did speak to one volunteer from La Guaira, the area most affected. He told me hundreds of family, friends, teachers are gone. The pain is unimaginable.
0: Venezuelan officials say the quakes have claimed at least 1,400 lives. Four people are dead after massive flash flooding in Kentucky. Kentucky Governor Andy Beshear.
8: We've seen 6 to 7 inches of rain in some parts of our Commonwealth, which has created dangerous conditions.
0: This church pastor in Jackson County feels fortunate, though.
9: It could have been a lot worse. And so we thank God that it didn't get worse. And, you know, we're tough. We'll clean up and we'll keep going.
0: First responders have been rescuing people trapped in vehicles and homes. I'm Angelo Bavaro, and this is Fox News.
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11: 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A guitar

0: It sounds better when you crank it up. 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It's cleaner, simpler, easier to mass produce. 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
2: Welcome to this episode of Kennedy Saves the World. This is very exciting because normally for happy hour, we drink alcohol and sometimes mocktails. Today, we are drinking meat because the McLemore boys are here. They have unleashed their incredible Fox Nation show upon the universe.
3: Yes.
2: So, Big John, John Boy.
4: Yes.
2: Welcome to Kennedy Saves
4: the
2: World.
4: Thank you.
3: Well,
4: thank you for being here. We're big fans.
2: Oh, I am a big fan of all that you do. I cannot believe that you are here in studio because your products are in very high demand, especially in this building.
4: Absolutely.
3: Yes.
4: Well, and people don't realize how hard it is to cook inside of a building.
3: How did you do it? We begged them to let us bring the grill inside
4: the
3: studio here.
2: Yeah, be real.
4: Okay.
2: Break it down.
4: So people don't realize how hard it is to do Fox segments, right?
2: Yeah.
4: They always see us outside cooking on the square. Well, the building is under construction. So they put us back here in the corner by the FedEx building, right?
2: Yep.
4: So we did the Fox segment yesterday.
2: And the breezeway. By the way, the breezeway is where a lot of people come and smoke reefer.
4: Yes.
3: And we were smoking and everybody's like, yeah, your smoke smells a little bit different than everything we normally smell around.
2: We thought there were wild skunks here in Manhattan.
4: So because Manhattan is of certain maybe political beliefs.
2: Yes.
4: Yeah. It's hard to get permits for Fox because Fox just thinks differently. So they wouldn't give us a permit for today to cook. So we cooked everything yesterday.
2: Yeah. Okay.
4: Okay. So it is all cooked and then we heated it up this morning.
2: Beautiful.
4: And the microwave.
2: I'm a big believer in MacGyvering a meal.
4: We have MacGyvered this. Now we did reverse sear this.
2: Okay.
4: So reverse sear.
2: So I have just learned about the reverse sear on the smoker.
4: Yeah.
2: I have not perfected it because I don't know what to do between 250 and 500. Like, do you leave the meat in there? Are you supposed to take it out and put it on a plate? Okay.
4: Yeah. So a basic reverse sear is you're cooking initially, you're reverse searing, smoking and then searing.
2: Yeah, so I start slow and low.
4: Yep, and you're bringing the internal temperature of that meat up slowly, so you're controlling it.
2: Yes.
4: So you know when you pull it, you're at almost a rare plus state.
2: Okay.
4: So when you pull it off the grill, then you take your grill.
2: Are you supposed to wrap it in foil when you do that?
4: No, because it'll continue cooking it to me.
2: That's what I'm
3: not
2: doing
3: a steak.
2: Wrong.
3: A brisket you can.
4: Yeah.
3: But not.
2: Okay, quick question about
3: steak.
2: Brisket.
4: Yes.
2: Do you do parchment or do you do foil on your brisket?
3: Yes.
2: Okay.
3: And the reason
2: there's no one right answer?
3: No.
2: Okay.
3: The reason I say yes is because we'll be on location sometimes. We're like, we forgot one or the other.
2: Okay.
3: And I wrap it in aluminum foil sometimes. I wrap it in parchment paper. So
4: there's these scientific theories about which one's better and this and that. I mean, honestly, we've put off good barbecue in a lot of different things.
2: Okay.
4: I can cook a mean steak on a cast iron skillet. I think application sometimes is subjective to like what you like. How do you like your steak? Let me ask you that question.
2: Medium rare.
4: Okay. Yeah. Well, if I cooked you a medium steak.
2: Yes.
4: My videographer, Jay, he might love it.
2: Yeah.
4: Right.
2: Mm-hmm.
4: Sometimes taste is subjective. Right.
2: Yes.
4: So medium, we always like medium rare as well.
2: Yeah.
4: And if you like it medium well, we ask you to leave.
2: It still contains an enzyme that helps you digest the meat.
4: Correct. Yeah. That's correct.
2: That I have heard.
4: Yes.
2: Okay.
3: So,
2: and I think it just tastes better.
4: Like, yeah, it does.
3: There's a lot of reasons that we smoke and then reverse sear.
2: Okay.
3: And more than just one reason. One, it allows us to get the internal temperature to be perfect.
2: Mm-hmm.
3: So that's a 3-pound tomahawk steak right in front
2: of you. That is absolutely beautiful.
3: So we smoke that.
2: I would like to play lacrosse with it and then eat it.
3: And you can pick it up and gnaw on it if you'd like to.
2: I would.
3: We'll let you.
2: All right.
3: You go right ahead.
4: Is it cold?
2: Mm-hmm.
3: That's what's up, girl. Let's go.
2: That's delicious.
4: Yeah. It's cooked perfectly.
2: Yeah. Oh, it really is. Look at that.
4: We're looking at the tomahawk. Right, what you just bit out of is called the spinalis.
2: Yep.
4: So that's the spinalis. That's the most tender part of a ribeye.
3: Yeah,
4: it is so good.
3: You need to dip it in that comeback sauce right there.
4: So take
3: dip.
4: Oh, there you
3: there
4: go.
3: There you go. Now, oh my goodness, I love you.
2: That is fantastic.
3: This is my new favorite show. So there's like more than one reason that we will reverse sear.
2: That is insane.
4: Yeah, a little more.
2: What a surprise. They call me nerve damage because I always have leftovers on my face.
3: We smoke that.
4: A yellow pepper.
2: Uh-huh.
3: We smoke that to an internal temperature. Yeah, you got a little bit right here.
4: You still got some pepper.
2: I don't care.
3: So we reverse sear or smoke that to an internal temperature to about 120. The thicker the steak is, the more we'll get it to about 120.
2: Okay.
3: Then pull it. It is very, very mm-hmm. important to let your meat rest.
2: Okay.
3: A lot of people will take it off the grill and eat it immediately. When
2: oh,
3: you
2: no.
3: let a steak
2: no.
3: rest, you got to let it rest.
2: I made the mistake like years ago, but I learned the hard way. Like, it's not
3: it
2: as delicious.
4: Yes.
2: And
4: so,
2: I'm an impatient person.
3: I'm an impatient person too.
2: Oh, that's
3: yep.
2: so good.
3: So if you smoke it, you pull it, you let it rest, mm-hmm. and it literally, and don't cover it, just let it sit out on its own.
2: Okay.
3: And if you've done it right, you'll see the juices just kind of bleeding out of that steak.
4: Yep.
3: Get your grill to 700 degrees.
2: My smoker only goes up to 500.
3: That's because you don't have a master bill.
2: I know, and I need to get one.
4: Subtle plug.
2: I'm not saying what I bought, but I would love to have something that A, has more smoke, and B, has a higher temperature.
3: Yes.
4: We got
3: so
4: you covered.
3: Real
4: right.
3: wood.
4: I know a guy.
3: Real lump charcoal. A lot of people say I use pellets, mm-hmm. I use gas. No, you need real wood, yep. real smoke flavor. So once you get it to 120 degrees, you pull it, you let it rest for about 10 or 15 minutes, mm-hmm. get your grill to 700 degrees, and then give it a good kiss. Depending on how you want to go from 120 to 125, 130, mm-hmm. 135, staying below a medium rare.
2: Yes. How long do you do if you want it medium rare?
3: It depends. If I get it to 120 and it's a good 3-inch thick steak, a couple of minutes on each side. It
4: depends on the thickness of the steak. There's
3: and
4: no,
3: then,
4: time is a
2: relative
4: yeah. to the thickness of the steak.
3: Yes.
4: Temperature, internal temperature is the rule
2: okay.
4: of thumb.
3: Yeah. My wife likes a really thin steak, and mm-hmm. I still love her. Okay. So if I do a really thin steak, I'll get that steak to like 90 degrees internal temperature.
2: Yeah.
3: Pull it because when you, and then it's 30 seconds because
4: right.
3: it'll cook so fast.
2: Okay.
3: Okay?
2: Yeah.
3: So we go from doing beef to like a pork tenderloin. You like pork tenderloin?
2: Yes, I do.
4: Yeah, pork tenderloin.
3: The mistake people make with pork tenderloin is they think they've got to get it to 160 degrees internal temperature.
4: That's wrong.
3: Then it's dry.
2: Okay.
3: We'll smoke a beef tenderloin or a pork tenderloin to 120, mm. pull it. It's rare, which you don't eat pork rare. Let it rest, get the grill up super hot, and then roll it onto the grill and get it to 140, pull it.
4: And then
3: it
4: let
3: is
4: it rest.
3: The juiciest.
2: That sounds incredible.
4: Yeah.
3: Yes. Throw some comeback sauce with it.
2: So is this your pork tenderloin?
4: No, that's a beef tenderloin.
2: Oh, that's a beef tenderloin.
3: Yeah,
2: yes.
3: So I'm going to eat with you.
2: That was my nickname in high school.
3: So this
2: beef tenderloin? Yeah, beef tenderloin. This is your comeback sauce?
3: That's my comeback sauce.
2: Okay.
4: So this
2: can
4: is
2: you
4: right
2: tell
4: here?
2: Me how to make it?
3: Yes.
2: Please?
4: So we got it right here.
2: Okay.
4: So we got Duke's mayo, which is the
2: love
4: base
2: Duke's.
4: For that. You mean hold it right there?
3: Make it. You make it.
2: All right.
3: Yeah,
4: you make it.
2: This is insane.
3: Is that good?
2: Yes.
4: I'm gonna
2: put these in my pockets and I'm gonna walk around New York event.
3: We're having everybody from the World Cup taking home with them.
2: Yeah.
4: All right. So you wanna do the honors? You wanna pour
2: yeah,
4: that in?
2: Just red wine vinegar.
4: That's red wine vinegar. Pour that in there.
2: Which I love and grew
3: about
2: up
3: half.
4: About half.
3: Yeah, there you go.
4: That's good. And then a little spoon.
3: And then we're gonna take some.
4: So this is minced garlic.
2: Oh yeah.
4: Okay. And this is Duke's mayo, red wine vinegar.
2: Mm.
4: It's typically about a cup of mayo to a tablespoon of red wine vinegar.
3: Smell that.
4: Salt, pepper,
2: oh,
4: garlic to taste.
2: Garden. And this is gluten-free. Oh, it is. It says it right there.
3: Yeah.
2: Gluten-free.
3: So that's got butter powder in it.
4: Yeah.
2: Wow.
4: Yeah.
3: Let's go, girl.
2: Oh.
3: So we're going to take that and just give it a little bit of
4: little
3: bit in there.
4: So then you would just mix this up.
2: That's all you need.
4: Yeah. And I'm going to be careful so I don't spill it everywhere. But this will just slowly mix in.
3: I can help you.
4: Okay. And then it makes that right there.
2: Okay.
4: And then
2: that's very smooth.
3: Yes.
4: Oh, so it's the Duke's mayo has a little tangy to it. The
2: yeah,
4: red wine vinegar
2: like
4: adds a little bit more tang. The garlic mm-hmm. adds a nice garlicky taste, and mm-hmm. salt pepper gives it a nice kick. So it's very simple. You yeah. can easily make it at home.
2: That's savory rub.
4: We also bottle it for you, and we just went on pre-sale with our new red, white, and blue rubs.
2: Okay.
4: Okay. So we've been selling our High Five savory
2: okay.
4: and our High Five sweet for
2: mm-hmm.
4: a while. So it's the same mixture
2: mm-hmm.
4: on the rubs that we're selling. We just rebranded them for our show. So
2: beautiful.
4: It's red, sweet, blue, savory, mm-hmm. and then white is our comeback sauce. Our comeback sauce just went on pre-sale yesterday
2: yeah,
4: for Father's
2: that's
4: Day.
2: That's a nice trio, and I have to say the comeback sauce is incredible.
4: Yeah. So you just made comeback sauce.
2: So what do you, when you are, how do you do it? Sauce, rub, like what is your philosophy?
3: So take your steak out of the refrigerator, put it on your counter, and let it get to room temperature.
2: Okay.
3: Never cook a steak while it's super cold, because yeah. in the refrigerator it's 32
4: it.
3: Degrees. So let it sit out, season it,
4: mm-hmm.
3: and that this right here, when you put that on anything, it basically melts almost like a marinade.
2: The butter powder
3: butter
2: is
3: powder.
2: Brilliant.
4: Yeah.
3: And so season your steak up, let it sit for
2: and that's
3: 30,
2: all you need, like no olive oil,
3: no,
2: nothing.
3: Nothing.
2: Okay.
4: No, you could use olive oil is really more of a binder.
2: Okay.
4: and to try to help it not maybe burn.
3: Yeah.
4: But you don't need it for that.
2: Okay.
4: You don't. Yeah. That's yeah.
3: So
4: salt, pepper, garlic is the base that most mm-hmm. pitmasters, most chefs will use.
2: Okay.
4: This is salt, pepper, garlic, parsley, and butter powder.
2: Nice.
4: So yeah. It'll help with some flavor and color.
3: So why do you put parsley in there? Because it just has a little color. Because I don't know the parsley's got much flavor.
2: I know. No, it's so true. Like, I add parsley to a lot of stuff.
3: Yeah, just,
2: I don't know why.
3: It's color.
2: Yeah.
4: Well,
3: and we needed a fifth ingredient.
4: Yeah, I was going to say. So really all of our rubs are high five. We're known as the high five guys, right. And we're high fiving all the time. So we were doing these combinations, and we wanted salt, pepper, garlic, and butter powder. We're like, what else can we? We need five ingredients for high five.
3: Yeah.
4: So we put parsley in there.
2: That's great.
4: And then same for the sweet rub.
2: Parsley has nice color, but like I feel the same way about bay leaves. Like you add bay leaves to things, they don't do anything.
4: No.
2: Like it just.
3: They look cool.
4: They look cool.
2: I feel like it's superstition.
4: Yeah.
3: That's right.
4: Yeah. And comeback sauce is five ingredients. So it's all high five.
2: Yeah.
4: And you know why they call it comeback sauce?
2: Yeah. Because you've been here for years. I don't know why.
4: It makes you come back for more.
2: Oh, yeah. Nice.
4: Yeah. And you know why we call it high five rub?
2: Because you want to high five everyone when you eat it?
4: Yes. Let's go, baby.
3: So that is actually.
2: This is my eating hand.
3: The beef tenderloin is served up typically hot, but that is the best steak for serving it cold.
4: Yep.
2: It is insane.
3: It's good.
4: And that's actually, so
3: thank you.
4: We do all kinds of beef, but that's a certified Piedmontese beef, so it's very grass-fed. Mm. It's very lean.
2: Where do you get it from?
4: Certified Piedmontese.
2: Is that a company?
4: Yeah, it is a company. Okay. So it's a type of cow, but it is the name of the company as well. We actually sell that those on our website.
2: Don't blame you.
4: TheMacklinWoods.com.
2: You can buy the beef tenderloin on your website. Mm-hmm. I'm totally getting it.
4: Yeah.
3: So you've now officially became a pitmaster.
4: Yep.
3: Making the comeback sauce.
4: Yep.
3: You professionally eat a tomahawk. Like mm-hmm. I've never seen anybody eat a tomahawk.
4: That was awesome.
3: What we love.
4: That was incredible. That reminds me of Pete Hegseth and Will Cain on weekends.
3: They would eat
4: Pete,
3: like nobody's
4: We were just doing Will Cain.
2: Maybe I'll be a cabinet secretary now.
3: dude, okay. So we want to be the barbecue.
4: Okay, so this is a real story. Real story. So a couple years ago, we do a lot of veteran causes and stuff. And Helping a Hero is a organization that builds custom homes for wounded veterans.
2: Awesome.
4: Okay. And so Pete Hegseth, back when he was Fox and Friends Weekend, he emceed an event at Richard Childress's Vineyard.
2: Oh, wow.
4: Okay, so we were there cooking. We do a lot with them.
2: NASCAR.
4: So we're the official pit masters for RCR.
2: Stop it right now.
4: Yes, let's go.
2: Remember to follow Kennedy Saves the World on Apple, Spotify, and YouTube so you never miss an episode. More of Kennedy Saves the World after this.
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9: Fox on Tech. The State Department is so concerned about threats posed by rapidly accelerating technologies, AI in particular. Secretary Rubio is making a major change, creating a new State Department bureau to protect Americans from emerging threats.
10: The most important job any president has is to keep the American people safe.
9: Iran used AI-generated satellite imagery to falsely claim damage to the U.S. Navy's Fifth Fleet headquarters in Bahrain. Experts rang alarm bells that Iran may have used advanced electronic warfare to down a $220 million U.S. Navy drone over the Strait of Hormuz. The State Department spokesman says this is exactly why this new bureau is crucial.
11: Every day we see new uses of AI in a whole variety of ways.
9: The top White House cyber official says the government has avoided taking responsibility for far too long, and it is time to step up. With Fox on Tech, Jillian Turner, Fox News.
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27: 1 year ago, Cardinal Robert Prevost was elected Pope Leo XIV as the first American to ever become the Bishop of Rome. In the first official biography of the Pope, author Elise Allen says Leo has a special message to American Catholics.
28: Building friendship, building community, remembering that in spite of our differences, we can be friends and we can treat each other as human beings. You know, I think that's his big message.
27: And it's a message that has been tested and making headlines in the last few weeks as the Pope and President Trump sparred over disagreements about the war in Iran. Allen was the first journalist to have a lengthy interview with Pope Leo after his election, and she says Leo has a quiet strength that may surprise people, but one that can take on the world leaders. He was well prepared to stand his ground even against the President of the United States.
28: I think Leo, you know, was not entirely surprised by that, but he also said very clearly he is not trying to attack anybody with what he says. He's trying to preach the gospel, and I think he sincerely means that.
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29: Joe DiMaggio was named the greatest living player in a 1969 poll of sports writers. He took the great American pastime of baseball to new heights during his career and defined the term sports hero in the 40s and 50s. Jolden Joe was known for the power of his batting. After World War II, he became a national hero, and even people who didn't like the New York Yankees liked Joe. He announced his retirement in 1952.
30: I said last spring, I thought this would be my last year. I wish that could have had a better year, but even if I had hit 350, this would have been my last year for me anyway. You all know I've had my share of injuries and setbacks during my career. In recent years, these have been too frequent to laugh for. When baseball is no longer fun, it's no longer a game. And so, I've played my last game of ball.
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0: Medicaid recipients will have new work requirements under a bill passed by Congress last year, with Nebraska recently becoming the first state to put new rules in place. The rules will apply to those enrolled in Medicare under an expansion that allows more low and middle income earners to qualify for it. In Nebraska, that's about 70,000 people out of a total of nearly 350,000 Medicaid recipients in the state. Under the new requirements, enrollees ages 19 to 64 have to show they're working or performing community service for at least 80 hours a month, or that they're in school or an apprenticeship at least part-time. There are exemptions, including for people with certain medical issues, pregnant women, and caregivers of disabled people. And Nebraska will review eligibility every 6 months. 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
5: I'm Gianna Gelosi with your Fox True Crime Minute. A Texas man who's facing a capital murder charge in connection with the death of his pregnant wife has fled the country. On May 4th, the attorney for Lee Mongerson Gilley says his client cut off his ankle monitor before boarding a plane to Canada and then flew from Canada to Italy, where he was taken into custody by authorities. There, he allegedly told officials that he was seeking asylum because he was being wrongfully prosecuted and feared he would face the death penalty. The 39-year-old was charged with capital murder in 2025 in connection with the killing of his pregnant wife, Christina Bauer Gilley, on October 7, 2024. Gilley initially told police that she died of an overdose and he attempted to perform CPR. An autopsy suggested otherwise. She had trauma to her neck and face more consistent with strangulation. Gilley was arrested in 2024, released on $1 million bail, and required to wear that ankle monitor. In 2025, prosecutors say he spoke with a woman about a plan to flee to Mexico. 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I'm Gianna Gelosi with your Fox True Crime Minute.
7: Do you know that I'm engaged to NASCAR Rain Man?
8: What?
7: Yes. So my fiance is not only a combat veteran, he's also the biggest NASCAR aficionado I know.
8: Like, so it is. We need to have like him. Y'all come to a race?
7: I got him a Richard Petty cameo for his birthday last year, and he about cried.
8: Let's go.
7: Yeah.
10: All right. So he hangs with us with Richard Childress.
8: Oh. Yeah. Have him come.
7: Like, he can tell you like every race, every driver, every history, every family tree. Like, it's unbelievable. And I, of course, we watch every race with him. So now I've gotten super into NASCAR, and I love it.
8: So we leave
7: but
8: here.
7: But you're a part of NASCAR.
8: We leave here. We go to Sonoma for the race.
7: Yeah. Mm-hmm.
8: So we cook for a lot of the race teams and all that fun stuff.
10: Our car.
7: That's a great track in Sonoma.
8: Yes.
10: Our car just won the race in San Diego Saturday.
7: Really?
8: Yes.
7: You were Corey Heim?
8: No, Saturday. Saturday.
7: Oh, yeah, the O'Reilly series.
8: Yes.
7: Okay.
8: Awesome.
7: Amazing.
8: Yeah.
10: Our pack rat car.
8: So
10: that pack rat car
8: was actually in our booth at the bus unveiling for our Fox Nation TV show.
7: Mm. How insane is that? How much fun.
8: I know.
10: It's so
8: God
10: much fun.
8: Works in mysterious ways.
7: Absolutely right. Yeah.
8: But real quick, so we're at Richard Judge's Vineyards, okay? And Pete Hegseth, prior to being Secretary of War, emceed this event. And so the next year, Pete Hegseth had gone on to become Secretary of War, and the CEO, Meredith Eiler, invited us to MC the event. And so I'm like, man, I got a good opener for the crowd. This is like a 450-person sit-down, really nice fundraiser. You've been to these, right?
10: Yeah.
8: So we open it up, and there typically is not two MCs.
7: Yeah.
8: So
7: yeah.
8: We were like, all right, we're going to
10: Yeah, there was three rednecks there, and we were two of them.
8: Yeah. Joey Jones was there.
10: Joey Jones was there.
8: And we were there. So we opened it up. My opening line was, all right, so guys, you remember Pete Hegseth? He MC'd this last year. Everybody cheers. Woo, he's Secretary of War. I was like, all right, I'm expecting a call from President Trump in about 6 months to become part of the cabinet now that we're MCing this.
7: Amen.
10: We'll be the barbecue cabinet.
8: We've been petitioning to be President Trump.
7: It's only right. I mean, your ingredients adhere to Maha.
8: There you go.
10: Yes, they do.
7: They are healthy. I can't imagine their seed oils in anything.
8: Go. Nope. So that's our petition. President Trump, if you're out there, we know Pete and Secretary Duffy and a lot of those guys that have now moved on to work for him
7: Trump. It is a natural partnership.
8: But I'm like,
7: I am sensing some symbiosis here.
8: No president has ever had an official barbecue cabinet.
7: Yes.
8: And America would love that.
7: I feel like barbecue has never been bigger.
8: Never.
7: So, it's like you get to the fringes of the country, and people like to say that, you know, there is nothing cool about the flag and meat, and it's the opposite is absolutely true. People are longing, and we're seeing that in the World Cup.
9: Yes.
7: People are longing for connection.
9: Yep.
7: What connects people more?
9: Than food.
7: Than food, and food that takes time, and food that is cared for, and food that is served like in bulk to make people
10: Paula
7: happy.
10: Paula Deen is a great friend of ours, and she says it best. She says, food without great people is just plain old food.
7: Yeah.
10: You got to have the people, you got to have the experience, and that's what we do. We love going to places and giving a barbecue experience.
8: Yes. And this is a great quick synopsis of our TV show, because Dad's been doing Fox for 28 years now. I've been doing it a full time.
7: Grilling Across America with Macklemore Boys.
8: Let's go. That's Fox Nation. Mm-hmm. I've been doing it with Dad now for 6 years. This has been a 6-year project getting to the point of doing a TV show. You've been doing this a long time. It's hard to get to this point, right? You've got to have a lot of things line up. Mm-hmm. A perfect synopsis, I think, of who we are for your audience is, when's the last time you've had a hot dog?
7: A couple weeks ago.
8: And where were you at?
7: Home.
8: So that's not normally the answer,
7: okay,
8: right? Because most people can't remember the last time they've had a random hot dog.
7: Or the Yankees game. Whenever I go to the Yankees game,
8: there you go.
7: They have a gluten-free stand where they have gluten-free buns, and I get two whenever I go to the Yankees game.
8: So the point of the story is most people can't remember the random hot dog. But they remember the hot dog they had at the ballpark with their son or their family with
10: or
8: their
10: deer camp.
8: It ain't about the food. It's the experience and the people you do it with.
7: Yes.
8: And that's typically what we say. At the end of the day, we're just backyard barbecue rednecks, right? We know a lot about food. We're not culinary trained. We're not caterers. We want you to have a good time. We're storytellers.
7: Yeah.
8: We want to connect with you and have a good time. We try to put on a fun experience, because it's not what you say to people. It's how you make them feel.
10: Yeah.
8: And I think we do that through. That's ultimately what we've done with the Fox and Friends family.
7: Yeah.
8: For the last couple of years now, is we brought an energy at 6, 7, and 8, 9 a.m. And they're like, these guys are nuts. These guys are crazy. But it's passionate. We love what we do.
7: Yeah, and that's what shows. But so what I love about this is half of my family are hillbillies. The other half are peasants. My mom came over on a boat from Romania. But my Romanian grandmother, when she's, God rest her soul, but when she was cooking meat, like, she wants to narrate everything.
8: Yep.
7: It is so important for her to make people happy. And it's like, meat is comfort and party. Yes. It is universal. It is family. It is like, how can I give you the very best that I can afford and prepare it in a way that will make you feel so special and so loved? And I love that unifying property between what you do in other cultures, because that's the thing that binds us together.
8: Yeah. Mm-hmm. We had so many people.
7: It's like meat and a good time.
8: Yes. What's crazy is we were out on the corner, so opposite corner of where Fox and Friends and outdoor segments normally are, right? And we had all walks of life, because we had a big 7-bone-in tomahawk out there, and we had the tomahawk steaks and the tenderloins and things. We had all walks of life stopping and going, like, what is that?
10: Yeah.
8: And in that moment, you would not have thought, from a different country, from a different culture, from a different belief, it wasn't about that. It was this unification of food, and you're not thinking politics, you're not thinking all that bullcrap,
7: no,
8: right?
7: No, because it's something primal.
8: Yes.
7: It's something inside of you that is like, want.
8: Yes, I know.
7: Can I try one of these?
10: Yes, so let's talk about that for a second.
7: Please.
10: So we go from the tomahawk steak
7: Which
10: and the beef
7: incredible.
10: Tenderloin to a homemade pimento cheese with smoked sausage on a Frito scoop.
7: I was just in South Carolina and had a lot of pimento cheese, and it was delightful.
10: So you take, it's like eating an oyster. You can't bite it because it'll go all over you. You got to take the whole thing.
7: All right, cheers. All right,
10: cheers.
8: Cheers.
10: Boom.
7: Bottoms up.
10: So.
7: That is so good.
8: Little
7: the
8: sweet, little
10: you can
8: crunchy.
10: Also top that off
8: little smoke,
10: with
8: yeah.
10: a jalapeno pepper
7: oh
10: or
7: my
10: banana
7: God.
10: Pepper.
7: Mm-hmm.
10: And if you really want to go to the next level, since the comeback sauce is now your new favorite, you can take a little bit of that comeback sauce and dab it right there.
7: Stop it right now.
10: Yeah. And go in for another
7: Just
10: one.
7: Throw it in my face. Let's do it. Another round.
8: Give me one, Dad.
7: I told you we're getting drunk on mead. I wasn't lying. This is the happiest of happy hours.
8: All right. Cheers.
7: I got the Macklemore boys here.
10: Cheers.
8: And we're going across America.
10: I'm going
7: to
10: double dip.
7: Boom. Boom.
8: Cheers.
10: Boom.
8: Cheers.
10: So we do sides. We do the meats. We cook just about everything from steaks to pork to sausage to the pimento cheese. That's our mac and cheese right there. So
8: Smoked.
10: We do love mac
7: Are
10: and cheese.
7: Are these Fritos?
8: Mm-hmm. I call them Scooby chips.
10: Fritos.
8: Yeah. They're like the perfect Scoopy Joe.
7: With that pimento cheese, because it just wants to like melt inside of the Frito.
8: The top, the perfect topper would be like a banana pepper or jalapeno.
7: Okay.
8: Yeah. It would be good for it.
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11: Fox News, I'm Paul Stevens. The U.S. launching new airstrikes against Iran, retaliating for Iranian strikes. Fox's Chan Lee Painter.
13: The strikes targeted Iran's air defenses, drone storage facilities, cruise missiles, targeting radars, mine-laying capabilities, and surface-to-air missile systems.
11: U.S. forces in Bahrain shooting down 9 Iranian drones fired at the forces there. No injuries reported among U.S. personnel. Republican Congresswoman Julia Letlow, endorsed by the president, winning Louisiana's GOP U.S. Senate primary on Saturday.
14: Louisiana wanted an alternative, and that's why I jumped into this race. You know, for the longest time, I've heard you cannot turn your back on the people who you represent. Again, this is not my seat. It's the people.
11: She defeated State Treasurer John Fleming in a runoff. The congresswoman now set to face Democrat Jamie Davis in November. 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

0: we talked about the cookbook?
1: No, let's talk about... So, I know your wife, your mom, has mm-hmm. authored many cookbooks, and she...
0: My dad.
1: Okay.
0: Offered three cookbooks prior to this.
1: Great.
2: And Tanya helped write.
0: And my mom helped write those.
2: And get the photos and help the recipes in every book that we've done.
1: Yep. Yes. She's called Behind Mama Mac. Every great grill master is
2: a woman.
1: Yes. A great woman, yes.
2: Rolling her eyes.
1: Cut the steak thinner.
2: Yes. Yep.
1: Big John.
2: So our core values are faith, family, food, fun, and freedom.
1: Beautiful.
2: Every story in this cookbook, every recipe was from the heart. We have a lot of our friends in here from Fox and Friends in here. The next time that we do a cookbook, we want you to have a story and a recipe in our
1: book. Absolutely love it. Yep. Mm-hmm.
0: So every recipe has a personal story and pictures from when we either created that recipe or did the recipe.
1: Amazing.
0: Yeah. So Pete Hegseth, Will Kane, the Fox and Friends weekday crew, Steve Ducey, obviously, wrote the foreword to the book. Yeah. So it's fun. Flo Rida's in there.
1: Oh, nice.
0: Chris Jansen's in there. Travis Pastrana's in there.
1: I loved it. He is, what a badass.
0: Yeah. Oh, yeah. Yeah, we were just
1: with him. And he must be made of rubber.
2: Yes.
0: We were just, he's a friend of ours. We were just with him in Charlotte. And when he got the call I was texting him in the morning on Saturday when he jumped the White House.
1: Yeah.
0: And I was like, you want a tomahawk? He's like, don't tease me. Yeah. And I was like, oh, I'm teasing you. Yeah. I'll be on a flight right now to D.C.
1: Good for you.
0: And so we're actually doing a stunt with him later this year.
1: That's real friendship.
0: He's going to jump the Freedom Bus.
1: Oh, nice.
0: Yeah. So on the show, we unveiled the Freedom Bus that we travel around America in.
2: Yeah.
0: It's got a 40-foot beautiful custom-painted flag on it.
1: Wow.
0: Honoring America. It's a one-of-one custom paint job. Shout out to Newmar for that because they helped us build that.
1: Awesome.
0: Yeah. Fantastic company. But, it was super fun. So Travis is going to jump the bus.
1: He is unbelievable.
0: Later this year. Yeah.
1: So I'm a huge fan of his. And, I have one last question. Ribs. What is the key to ribs on the smoker?
2: 3-2-1.
1: 3-2-1. Okay, mm-hmm. So I've done 3-2-1. That is the one thing, I've done a great brisket.
0: Yeah. Well, how do you want the rib?
1: I've fallen off the bone.
0: You want it falling off the bone because then you got to wrap it at the end.
1: Okay.
0: Yeah, and then did you pull the membrane?
1: Yes.
0: Okay.
2: Pull the membrane.
1: Learn that the hard way as well.
2: And then we're gonna send gonna send you home with our sweet.
1: Beautiful.
2: Yep. So that right there's got some good brown sugar.
1: So this is good for ribs.
0: Did you do some brown sugar or honey?
1: Yes. I'm a huge brown sugar fan.
0: Okay.
1: Yeah.
0: So that's got some brown sugar in it.
1: Okay, great.
2: So I'll season it with that. Okay. And I'll smoke mine for 2 to 3 hours, depending on how big the ribs are.
1: Just
2: baby
1: right
2: bats,
1: there, just right on the surface.
2: But indirect
1: heat. And then wrap it later, right?
0: Yep.
2: And then wrap it.
1: Okay.
2: And if you want the
1: for
2: rib.
1: For the two, you wrap it for the two?
2: Yeah, if you want the rib to pull out, leave them wrapped for 2 hours.
1: Okay.
2: If you want to bite it off the bone, only leave it wrapped for 1 hour.
1: Okay. I go back and forth. Yeah. I'm not
2: going to
1: lie.
0: Yeah.
2: I like to bite it off. Yeah. I don't want it to be just pull out. Yeah. I do want a beef rib, but on a pork rib, I want to bite it off the bone.
1: Okay, good.
0: We got to have you on our podcast.
1: I would love it.
0: Yeah. It's our What's Cooking podcast.
1: Amazing.
0: We talk about what's going on.
1: As much as I love grilling, searing, cooking, I love proteins, but I'm a baker at heart. So I love...
0: My sister's a baker.
1: So last night I made, for Father's Day, I made a noodle-less chicken lasagna with just big chicken breast. It was lovely.
2: Noodleless.
1: Noodleless. Yeah, because it's still got ricotta and mozzarella and parmesan.
2: You say nudist?
1: No.
2: Noodleless.
1: That's tonight. Monday. Come on. But I made brownie sundaes with browned butter. Brown butter brownies are incredible.
0: Okay.
1: And so I want to try, I haven't done this yet, my grandmother's cobbler recipe on the smoker, because I want to see if I can put
2: it. We have a blackberry cobbler we do on the grill.
1: Amazing.
0: Yeah, we
2: it's
0: have
2: in there.
1: That's
0: some recipes.
1: Incredible. So I'm from Indiana, grew up in Oregon. In Oregon, so the recipe is from Indiana, but in Oregon they have huckleberries. And huckleberry cobbler is incredible.
2: Are you a duck fan?
1: I am a UCLA Bruin.
2: Okay.
1: But the Ducks are my secondary team because my sister-in-law was a cheerleader for Oregon.
2: Really?
0: Okay.
2: Yeah, roll tide.
1: Yeah, that's okay.
0: Go Dogs.
2: That's
1: you're a Georgia fan.
0: I'm a Georgia fan.
1: Okay.
0: Yeah, we're from Georgia. I don't know what he's got going on. He's from Georgia, likes Alabama.
1: That's really funny. I know a couple other people from Georgia who like Alabama, and I don't know why that is.
2: Yeah, I don't know that I know other than when I was 8 years old, my sister-in-law liked Alabama. She was super cute, so I was like, well, I'm just going to follow
3: this. She liked Alabama. I like Alabama.
0: Go Dogs. I don't know.
2: Thank you.
1: Thank you so much. This has been incredible. I can't wait to dive into the cookbook.
2: Yes.
1: I can't wait to season my ribs with
2: We're sending you home with the two rubs and the cookbook.
1: Okay, great. Is it 3-2-1 recipe in here?
2: Yes.
1: Okay, great.
2: Yes.
1: Excellent.
2: And the tomahawk recipes in there.
0: And the beef tenderloin. And the pimento cheese. And the comeback sauce.
2: In there.
1: Yes, I say yes to all of it. Grilling across America with the Macklemore Boys. Big John and John Boy, thank you so much for being here. You guys are amazing. And he's got John the Third.
0: Yeah. Yeah.
1: He's got a tiny child.
0: I got a tiny child.
1: Yes.
0: The government just lets you like take him home from the hospital. It's crazy.
1: It's always shocking as a first-time parent. You're like, really? I can leave with
0: you? You're like, will you want me to leave?
2: Yeah, okay. Well, no, the biggest problem was not having them to take him home. It was like you had to keep him.
1: They won't go home. The first time driving around with my newborn daughter. She was probably 4 days old, and she hated her car seat and was turning burgundy, crying so hard. I'm like, something's wrong. I have to go back to the hospital.
0: I know. Yeah.
1: She's fine. She'll be 21 in a
0: week. Figure it out.
1: Thank you guys so much.
0: Thank you.
1: All right. God bless you. God bless America. High fives all around.
2: America.
1: The Macklemore Boys. Find them on Fox Nation.
2: Let's go.
1: And go get that smoker. This has been Kennedy Saves the World. Along with the Johns, I'm Kennedy. Remember to follow Kennedy Saves the World on Apple, Spotify, and YouTube so you never miss an episode. More of Kennedy Saves the World after this.
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8: Early 20th century America. Torn up books, no water, no electricity. Classes in the fields. This is what education looked like for children in the segregated South. But in walks Julius Rosenwald, the man who expanded Sears and Roebuck from a mail order service to a national retail giant. But unlike many wealthy men of his era, Rosenwald was driven to do more than just build his fortune. Instead, he takes his wealth and builds schools, over 5,000 of them. All the other pleasures of life seem to wear out, he said, but the pleasure of helping others in distress never does. Student literacy rates skyrocket across some of the South's poorest areas. It's a gift that affects the lives of millions of Americans, some even who grew up to be my constituents when I served as a congressman for Tennessee's 9th District.
7: For more, go to Fox News. Good.com.
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1: Hello. Hello and welcome to this episode of Kennedy Saves the World. Joe Frost, the Super Nanny. Do you remember, did you ever watch Super Nanny when it was on ABC? It was a great show. I loved it. I watched it all the time. It definitely influenced some of my parenting. I found some of the techniques to be very, very helpful. She's no nonsense, and she was a skills-based child educator who found a way of simplifying things to make complex problems manageable for parents, because every parent, it doesn't matter how old your kid is, you are going to come up a set of challenges that you don't have a solution for. And she was always very, very skills and solution oriented. And I appreciated that about her. So one example of a super nanny technique that worked for us when my older daughter was very young, she was super athletic and found out from a young age how to get out of her crib. And then all of a sudden, I looked down the hallway and there was this 16-month-old ghost child standing in the hallway. And I screamed. I didn't realize it was my child, who I could not conceive of her being able to climb out of her crib. But she would put one leg up on the side of the crib and then pull herself up, rest on her belly, and then wriggle her way over to the side of the crib, extending both of her arms, and then she'd drop down to the ground. So from that moment on, it became very, very obvious that she had to get out of a crib and into a princess bed, which, you know, it's a crib-sized mattress and a smaller bed. And then she transitioned into a big bed when her sister was born and they shared a room. So in order to get her to sleep in the princess bed, we had to use the super nanny technique, which totally worked. And it required one night of no sleep for me, the chosen parent, to use the super nanny technique. And basically what it is every time your child gets out of bed or tries to get out of bed, you pick them up and put them back in bed. And you do not emotionally react to them. You do not soothe them. You do not make eye contact. You stay in the room with your back toward them. And every time they get out of bed, you put them back in bed. And then slowly you inch your way out of the room. And it can take several hours. And in this case, it did. But it was worth it, because from that moment on, she never got out of her princess bed unless, you know, something was horribly wrong. She slept through the night and she learned how to soothe herself. Joe Frost is taking aim at parenting because she says that kids don't know how to soothe themselves. They don't have enough independence. They are so dependent on their parents because parents have allowed kids to be dependent on them. And I think part of that, frankly, is ego-driven. Like, you know, there are parents who want to be needed, just like there are parents who want to be best friends with their kids. And that can be incredibly destructive because, as Joe Frost points out, there are so many children today who do not have basic skills. And I do agree with this. You know, raising kids in New York City is different than raising kids in the suburbs. I have done both. And, you know, in New York City, there is a lot of walking, and so you do tend to see kind of bigger kids in strollers. But if you're in the burbs, your 4 and 5-year-old should not be in a stroller. They should be walking. And I understand it might slow you down a little bit. And I will never forget, as soon as my older daughter could get out of a stroller, that's all she wanted to do was walk. And did she walk quickly? No. No, she wanted to walk slow. She wanted to investigate because that was how she was learning about the world. And of course, as a parent, you have to take a deep breath and take a step back and allow them to do that, which sucks when you're time crunched. But, you know, that is part of the process. But kids who are in strollers too long, they are not going through the typical physical development that kids are supposed to do, especially as we evolved into anatomically modern humans. We did so because we were climbing, we were walking, we were running. And that's what human beings are designed to do, but that's what a lot of parents are not allowing them to do. One of the other issues she has with kids is they have pacifiers for too long. And, you know, at some point, it is good. It's, you know, for some kids, they love pacifiers. Other kids, they can't stand them. My younger daughter, she loved her pacifier. And when it came time for her to go to preschool, when she was almost 3 years old, we gave the pacifiers to the baby mermaids. We boxed them up. We did it as a ritual. We wrapped it and sealed it and addressed it and sent the pacifiers to the baby mermaids who needed pacifiers themselves. And it was a way of saying goodbye and a way of marking a new era in childhood. And from that point on, she didn't have a pacifier, and it was great. And again, that was another technique I learned from other parents who we all go through the same challenges, and that one was incredibly helpful. But a pacifier
11: should not be used as the sole soothing device. Kids have to figure out how to do that for themselves. And any adult who's been in therapy, one of the things you learn is if you don't learn to soothe yourself as a child, if you don't learn how to, you know, be bored for a little bit or fall asleep on your own, then when you're an adult, when you become an adult, you will look for ways to self-soothe. And oftentimes, those ways can be very harmful, and they can activate addiction. And it can be alcohol, it can be drugs, it can be pills, it can be shopping, it can be sex, it can be any number of things, and you don't realize that is what you are doing. But when you are teaching a child independence from a young age, one of the first things you teach them is self-soothing, and it's critically important. Of course, you can learn it as an adult, but obviously it is much better to lay that foundation. But we have, for some reason, gotten into the mindset that no one should ever be uncomfortable. And I think that is one of the most harmful things that parents can do for kids, is not allowing them to be uncomfortable. You know, whether it's climate controlled or, water filtration systems, we don't let kids walk in the rain or play in the mud or experience failure on a number of levels because it is uncomfortable. That is how you grow. You grow from discomfort. And, you know, discomfort is not necessarily failure. Failure is not necessarily the worst thing in the world. And, you know, I remember reading about some advice for parents. Stop saving your kids. If they forget something at home, you don't necessarily have to take it to school. They have to learn from that. Now, I do admit, if my daughter's forgot something, whether it was part of a presentation or a costume they needed for a dance, of course, I took it to them. And I don't think that I was creating a toxic cycle of dependence that they would not be able to overcome later in their lives. But I do think that Joe Frost is onto something. And it goes back to an article that we were talking about today on Outnumbered in the Free Press by Arthur Brooks, that Gen Zers are so risk averse to the point where they are a detriment to their own generation. And you have kids in high school who are not drinking. They have not, a majority of them have not tried alcohol. And that is real. If you talk to younger Gen Zers, they don't have premarital sex like they used to. They don't drink alcohol like they used to. And it was very interesting because part of the article focuses on how Gen Zers are investing, because the assumption was they were investing in crypto and meme stocks, but they are so risk averse, they are staying liquid or at least investing in investment strategies that allow them to become liquid quickly because they are so scared. And they are so scared partially because parents have been there to pick them up whenever there was anything to be fearful of, because fear and discomfort go hand in hand. But for some reason, my generation of parents, we did not want our kids to be uncomfortable. And it's not like we grew up in the Great Depression. You know, go and talk to your grandparents if they're still alive. Talk to them about what real discomfort was like. We don't know anything like that. But if you are thinking about a generation of kids, they don't want failure. They are scared of the world. They are scared of discomfort. Then, you know, that it means that they will be withheld from challenging experiences. And that is not a way to go through life. That is not a way to go through life as an American kid. You should want challenge. You should want risk. You should want to be able to dive in head first and invent and experience new things. Even if you don't have an immediate solution for it, if the bottom falls out and you happen to fail at it. So if you've got a risk-averse generation, like, what are they going to be like when they are pushing our wheelchairs into retirement homes? It's terrifying. And you also, that also goes hand in hand with socialism and the idea that rich people owe me something. The government owes me something. I don't want to work. Work is uncomfortable. Hard work is meant to be uncomfortable, because when hard work pays off, it is better than any professional experience you will ever have. The success that comes from your incredible idea and your perseverance and your refusal to quit when everyone else says no. There is no replacement for that. Socialism will never invent something, will never provide something that replaces that feeling. And that is the point of American society. It really is, because a meritocracy is supposed to say, if you have the good idea, if you have the work ethic, then you are the one who can enjoy the triumph. But you cannot be triumphant if you are scared of the world. And if you've got parents who are fearful of your fear, you are going to create a set of problems that will metastasize into a generational issue that at some point, if it goes too far, it is insurmountable. But I'm here to save the world, to tell you, let your kids try, let your kids fail. Don't allow them to be dependent on you for everything. Foster independence whenever you can. And it starts with little things, like teach your kids how to brush their teeth and let them brush their teeth. Allow your kids into the kitchen with you, and they will know how to make meals for themselves before they leave your home. That is an absolute gift. Baby, that's what I'm here for.
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14: 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The death of John Belushi.
16: Our paramedics responded to a home in the Hollywood Hills. After a short time, had to pronounce the victim dead.
17: I came because I believe that the nuclear arms race has got to end for the sake of the world.
18: To be a part of the group of people that are supportive of what we are about, namely stopping the nuclear arms race.
19: Count number one, not guilty by reason of insanity. A look of wonder came to the faces of John Hinckley's parents. That's the count charging him with attempting to kill the President of the United States.
20: At the conclusion of tonight's game between the Giants and the Packers, all NFL training facilities will be struck.
21: I'm just very happy the patient is doing as well as he's doing right now.
22: It's very obvious that these capsules were tampered with. It was not an accidental thing. It was not a product defect.

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4: June 28, 1776, in South Carolina. British ships were attacking Fort Sullivan, trying to take Charleston Harbor. They fired hundreds of cannonballs, including one that crashed into the fort's flagpole. Sergeant William Jasper saw the flag hit the ground and did what Americans do. He jumped the fort's wall, retrieved the flag under a storm of cannon fire, and he raised it high. Sergeant Jasper didn't do it for glory. He did it for freedom, for a country not yet born, for citizens yet to come. His bravery reignited the spirit of his fellow patriots. They blasted the British, forcing their ships to retreat. Jasper's courage is legend, a lasting symbol of defiance, reminding us that patriotism isn't just a word, it's action.
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5: At the World Cup today marks the start of the knockout round. It's officially now win or go home. That begins with South Africa and Canada squaring off 3 p.m. Eastern at SoFi Stadium in Los Angeles. President Trump scoring another primary election win, this one in Louisiana.
6: Congresswoman Julia Letlow, who was backed by the president, won Louisiana's Republican U.S. Senate primary on Saturday. She defeated State Treasurer John Fleming in a runoff. Letlow will face Democrat Jamie Davis in November. Letlow's victory caps Trump's primary efforts to unseat Republicans he's unhappy with. Kentucky Representative Thomas Massie, Texas Senator John Cornyn, and five Indiana state senators all lost re-election bids last month to challengers Trump-backed. Deborah Valentine, Fox News.
5: Some communities across Kentucky cleaning up after catastrophic flooding ripped through that state. Birchlick Missionary Baptist Church in Jackson County, one of the affected areas of flooding. But their pastor, Kenny Johnson, speaking to Fox 56, saying folks, some of them anyway, feel fortunate.
7: It could have been a lot worse. And so we thank God that it didn't get worse. And you know, we're tough. We'll clean up and we'll keep going.
5: Severe rain expected to last throughout the night. Four deaths have already been reported due to that flooding. And in Venezuela, the death toll from last week's twin earthquakes climbing to over 1,400, more than 68,000 people still missing in La Guaira. Families and volunteers are digging through the rubble themselves, saying the government crews are overwhelmed and are slow to respond. In some sites, international rescue teams from the U.S., Mexico, Brazil, and others now joining the search as the critical 72-hour window for finding survivors closes. Entire neighborhoods destroyed, bodies being recovered by the dozens. I'm Paul Stevens. This is Fox News.
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0: gets criticized by people all the time for the stuff he says, by people who ignore what he does.
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2: Vice President J.D. Vance says the U.S. and Iran have laid a very good foundation, in his words, for a final deal. Tentative agreements reached to secure transit through the Strait of Hormuz and offer temporary sanctions relief for the Islamic Republic. Before departing Switzerland and those negotiations, Vice President Vance confirmed that Tehran will readmit IAEA inspectors to monitor their nuclear sites, though warned that a lengthy road lies ahead before a final agreement can be reached.
3: The way that I think about it is very simple. We laid a very good foundation for a successful final deal. The final deal is the house. We set the foundation. We haven't built the house, but we've laid a successful foundation to get to a good place for the American people. I think it's important for all of us to appreciate how much was done, but honestly, there is still a lot to do as we continue to make progress on the nuclear talks, on the economic talks, as we continue to demine the straits and ensure that that flow of traffic continues to pick back up. A lot of progress, but still some work to do, and we're very committed to doing exactly that.
2: Back at home, voters head to the polls for primary elections in New York. The races reflect a high-stakes battle for the direction of the Democratic Party, pitting traditional establishment candidates against far-left Democratic socialists in some cases. With that, let's bring in our panel. Democratic pollster, CEO of Schoen Cooperman Research, Carly Cooperman, former Deputy Chief of Staff to President George W. Bush, Karl Rove, and Fox News Chief Congressional Correspondent Chad Pergram. Chad, let me start with you, because in Congress, the War Powers Act was passed by the Senate. It's already passed the House. This restricts or would send a message of restricting further military action in Iran. It is non-binding, but it's kind of historic in that this vote marked the first time since the enactment of the War Powers Resolution of 1973 that both chambers of Congress have approved a concurrent resolution directing a president to end a military conflict. What's the significance of that?
4: Yeah, you're right in the sense that it's kind of symbolic, but the idea that you have enough Republicans now in the Senate to try to rebuke the president on this issue. They don't like how the war has gone. They understand that things are supposedly winding down. They appreciate the fact that they seem to have some sort of an agreement, although there are lots of questions about that. But you know, it indicates kind of the direction this has been going for a while. And this was not anything that people should look at from saying, oh, they're just, getting on the record or something like this. This was engineered by Chuck Schumer, the Democratic leader, to put them on the record the night before the president was going to come to the Capitol and meet with most Senate Republicans. Now, whether or not that comes up in the meeting, this, I think they're more concerned about the memorandum of understanding and where that's going. I think they want, specific concrete details. Mike Johnson, the Speaker of the House, he's indicated that he believes that the president will brief Republicans on this, or the administration will brief Republicans on this. And this comes at the same time that they're asking for an awful lot of money to foot the bill for this war. I mean, we had some reporting confirmed by our colleague Jennifer Griffin that they believe that the cost is about, $80 to $90 billion. And that's something that's going to have to go into a supplemental bill. Now, they're talking about doing that bill sometime before the end of July. It would also address fraud, maybe some tax cuts. But you talk to a lot of Republicans, they don't think that there's any way to get that piece of legislation done simply because they're running out of time. A lot of people can't tell you directly what's in it, and they don't like the idea that they are taking the appropriations process out of the hands of the appropriators and going through this special, mechanism called budget reconciliation that is immune to a filibuster. They think they're just fundamentally changing that. So these are going to be questions that come up at the meeting with the president. But in particular, he's kind of frustrated with the Senate over the fact that they can't pass the Save America Act that requires the proof of citizenship to vote. He's upset that they won't change the filibuster. And I think that some Republicans in that meeting are poised to give it back to the president because they don't like the fact that he has undercut their agenda. They were going to quickly confirm Jay Clayton as the director of national intelligence in a matter of days after he was confirmed. That was sidetracked. They also have not renewed FISA. I talked to one Republican source over the weekend who said that, that tells me that he's not really, serious about national security.
2: Yeah, he has not, Carl, had wins lately on the board. And, you know, they're trying to portray this Iran deal as a win, but there are many, many questions about what the future looks like. In fact, even some of the things they said this week, the vice president, about the IAEA inspectors, the Iranians came out and said, well, it's not going to go like that. And we've seen this numerous times about the Strait of Hormuz, about different negotiating points, that suddenly the Iranians say something different. But for this War Powers Resolution Act, just to stay on this for a second, you had Rand Paul, Susan Collins, Lisa Murkowski, Bill Cassidy vote with the Democrats to pass the resolution. You had John Fetterman of Pennsylvania, the only Democrat in the Senate to vote against the resolution. You had Mitch McConnell in the hospital, Dave McCormick in Pennsylvania with the president. It's non-binding, but still, Carl, it does send a message.
5: Yeah. Well, virtually every president since it was passed in 1973 has thought that the War Powers Act is unconstitutional. But rather than confronting it, they've dealt with it. But yeah, this is a rebuke to the president, and it shows a deep-seated difference among some Republicans and all the Democrats except one with the conduct of this whole exercise. You're right. The vice president goes out and says the IAEA inspectors are going to be in shortly, and the Iranians say, not according to us. And I suspect we're going to see a lot of that, whether it's the opening of the Strait of Hormuz or the ability to, you know, sort of control the excesses of their support for terrorism. We're going to have one view and they're going to have another. And they've got the advantage that they understand the midterm is coming. And guess what? There ain't any midterms in Iran that they need to worry about.
2: Yeah. Carly, it is something of it. The president can say it and say it and say it again, but there has to be a finishing part of these negotiations. He can also say that there's vandalism in the reflecting pool, but you have to show it or see it. So I do think that there is something about getting wins on the board for the president that they haven't had recently.
6: Yeah, that's right. I mean, in the case of the Iran war, we've seen polling data after data showing, you know, this was an unpopular war to begin with. It's only gotten increasingly unpopular as it's taken the president much longer than he expected for things to happen, for things to wrap up. This was presented as something that was going to be an easy in and out, obviously got more complicated than that. And so as the economic impact has felt back at home with gas prices going up, we're now into the summer. There's midterm elections. You have more and more Republicans coming along to the side of, you know, what are we doing? This needs to end. There is no upside for us here. And if we finally have a deal and we're literally where we started out before we started this whole mess, it's a really, really hard thing to sell to the public.
2: We'll be back with more right after this.
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19: The State Department is so concerned about threats posed by rapidly accelerating technologies, AI in particular. Secretary Rubio is making a major change, creating a new State Department bureau to protect Americans from emerging threats.
20: The most important job any president has is to keep the American people safe.
19: Iran used AI-generated satellite imagery to falsely claim damage to the U.S. Navy's Fifth Fleet headquarters in Bahrain. Experts rang alarm bells that Iran may have used advanced electronic warfare to down a $220 million U.S. Navy drone over the Strait of Hormuz. The State Department spokesman says this is exactly why this new bureau is crucial.
21: Every day we see new uses of AI in a whole variety of ways.
19: The top White House cyber official says the government has avoided taking responsibility for far too long, and it is time to step up. With Fox on Tech, Jillian Turner, Fox News.
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23: So we have the primary in New York, a number of races that have Democratic Socialists taking on traditional Democrats. Mm-hmm. For as badly positioned as Republicans are maybe now heading into the midterms, it seems like there is a light at the end of the tunnel if there is this crack between Democrats and Democratic Socialists.
24: Yeah, no, absolutely. I mean, this is not 2018. The Democratic Party is still trying to figure out where it's landing, how to recover from the last presidential election. You know, we've seen in the different primaries that have taken place this cycle, it's not all one formula, but there certainly are two conflicts happening. The far left versus the more traditional and moderates playing out. And then also this idea of outsider versus establishment. I think there is this disdain, obviously, for, you know, establishment over and over again. So Democrats are drawn to outsiders. But at the same time, Democratic primary voters like their electeds. They like people with experience. And so you're seeing it play out in different places. In New York City specifically, you've got a new mayor who has a lot of political capital. He is still popular in the city and well-liked, and I think he sees very little downside for really sticking his neck out for some of these far-left candidates challenging these like well-known, well-established people. If he wins, great, look at him extending this DSA kind of brand. Not so great for the bigger Democratic Party. And if he loses, you know, he moves forward.
23: Mm-hmm. Carl, does this potentially help Republicans with a contrast?
4: Well, it does if they get on the offense, if they start attacking Democrats, saying your party is nominating candidates who want stand with Hamas as opposed to Israel. Your party is now nominating candidates who want, in the case of Chevalier in New York, she favors free pre-K, free college, free health care, free child care. You know, your party's now being taken over by people who are on the far left. Obviously, a Democrat can say, I don't agree with those things, but it begins to divide the Democrats and at least puts you on the, it nationalizes the issue and puts the Republicans on the front step.
23: Chad, the president in Pennsylvania, the swingiest of swing states, obviously with a Democratic senator and a Republican senator in a swing district, going to a Mack truck factory, talking about the economy. Clearly, the administration wants to turn the page and go on the aggressive side of saying why people have more money in their pocket, even though things are more expensive as gas prices are high.
5: Well, I should point out that he was in the district of Ryan McKenzie, who's a freshman Republican from Pennsylvania, who bucked his party over the Democrats' efforts, you know, with the government shutdown, over the Obamacare subsidies. He's one of the Republicans, a handful, who signed on last fall to a discharge petition to go over the head of the speaker and put that on the floor. Now, that ultimately passed the House of Representatives. It didn't become law. That's still something that the Democrats might be able to run on. So, you know, Ryan McKenzie, on one hand, you know, he's built some distance between the president and himself. On other hands, you know, probably helps to have the president there. But, you know, that's a fine line that people like him have to work in, have to, you know, walk in those swing districts. The other thing I think that, you know, we've talked for months now, Brett, that the lesson of the midterms is going to be about redistricting. What it might be if there are a bunch of these Democratic Socialist nominees that come out of New York City and New York State and elsewhere is, you know, the midterm, the lesson would be which party had the biggest schism. Were there enough Republicans who broke away from President Trump or rebuked President Trump at the polls by voting for Democrats? Or have you know, Democrats nominated people who are too unelectable? There's a swing district, for instance, in Omaha, Don Bacon. The Republican moderate is retiring. There's somebody who's very progressive in that district right there. And you look at it on paper and say, yeah, that's a district that probably with Bacon retiring, the Democrats ought to be able to pick up. But if it's somebody that's too far to the left, that's a problem. And just how much of that goes on in the midterms is a factor to watch.
23: I mean, we saw that in the Republican side in 2010, I think it was. We had a number of candidates that people said, no, it's not going to work. And then next cycle, you had The Empire Strikes Back and the traditional Republicans.
5: The Republicans. 2010 was the year the Republicans won. Yeah, but it was but you had that, and that's the year they did flip the House, a record 63 seats.
23: I'm thinking of the Christine O'Donnell and all those candidates.
5: Right, on the Senate side. That's right. I'm not a witch. Absolutely. Yeah, and that's one of the reasons, you know, to be clear here, and I think you're onto a good point there, that it worked in the House, but you had people who weren't electable in the Senate. You had Christine O'Donnell in Delaware. That's a seat that, you know, Republicans might have been able to flip. You know, you had Todd Akin in 2012 in Missouri, again, a state that, you know, Democrats, you know, should have been very vulnerable in, and they reelected Claire McCaskill. So, you know, some of those things add up. The question is how much on each side are the Democrats able to, you know, win a seat in Ohio. You know, Max Miller, you know, a Republican, has a lot of baggage there. You know, some you know, questions about his conduct with his ex-wife, who happens to be Senator Bernie Moreno's daughter. And you know, like, you look at the Democratic candidate, and they're within striking distance there. So even though maybe they lose some of those districts because somebody is too extreme, again, it's not going to be the idea that the Democrats are not going to win in New York City. The question is the Democrat going to lose in Omaha? Do they offset that in someplace else, in Ohio or Michigan or some other swing districts? But again, to Carl's point, if they're able to nationalize the election, the Republicans are, then that could be a problem for the Democrats across the board.
23: Carl, when is it too late to change the narrative on the economy? Like, when does the cake get baked for the November midterms?
4: It's no later than Labor Day, and maybe even before then. It's when people start going back to school and the fall election becomes crystallized in their minds. If I could, there's one other thing, though, about this tension inside the Democratic Party that's interesting to me. Assume the Democrats win the House and assume that they have a bunch of Democratic socialists on their hard left. This is going to be even more contentious than it was for the Republicans when they had the Tea Party crowd come in 2010. They were at least, limited government, sort of traditional Republican views, maybe a little bit more energetic, maybe a little bit more strident, but they were directionally sort of where the rest of the party was. These DSA types could create a real problem for the Democrats, particularly if Hakeem Jeffries becomes Speaker with a relatively small number of seats. I don't think we're going to see a Democrat victory along the lines of Republicans in 2010. If they take the House, I think it's going to be by a relatively small margin, in which case the left-wingers are going to create real problems for Hakeem Jeffries and governing the House.
23: I'd say, Carly, history shows the Democrats herd the cats a lot better than Republicans do. At least Nancy Pelosi managed to. But to Carl's point, I mean, it does potentially cause a lot of problems.
24: Yeah, absolutely. Look, Pelosi was very effective at keeping the Democrats in line. Hakeem Jeffries would likely have a challenge that he would have to face. But for now, the Democrats are focused on taking the House back and capitalizing on, Trump himself saying that he doesn't care about the midterms and prioritizing. The Democrats know that they need to be able to connect to voters about the issues that are right in front of them and the economy and the cost of living and the like. And they will have to work out the fractures within the party if they're in the House. But I think for now, that can be a tomorrow problem.
23: We'll watch it. Panel, thanks. Now for a bit of history. On June 23rd, 1868, Christopher Latham Sholes and his partners received a U.S. patent for the first commercially successful typewriter. The invention fundamentally shifted global communication and office productivity, also introduced the QWERTY keyboard layout. Sholes designed the specific configuration to separate frequently used pairs of letters, preventing the mechanical type bars from jamming during rapid typing. Manufacturing was later taken over by E. Remington and Sons, a firearms company with the precision machinery required to mass produce the device. Beyond speeding up the written word, the typewriter became a catalyst for social change, playing a pivotal role in opening corporate workforce opportunities for women globally. That legacy lives on today in every modern computer and smartphone keyboard. That'll do it for this week. You can hear more of this series at foxnewspodcast.com. Wherever you download your favorite podcast, be sure to leave a rating and a review. We want to hear from you. For Carly, Carl, and Chad, I'm Brett Baer. We'll be back with more right after this.

0: Fox News, I'm Angelo Bavaro. Rescue and relief efforts continue following earthquakes in Venezuela that have claimed at least 1,400 lives.
1: We have the most elite search and rescue crews from the U.S. and their canines on the ground. And I did speak to one volunteer from La Guaira, the area most affected. He told me hundreds of family, friends, teachers are gone. The pain is unimaginable.
0: Fox's Dana Marie McNichol from Florida. Iran launching more drone and missile attacks targeting Bahrain and Kuwait in response to a second round of retaliatory strikes by the U.S.
2: U.S. officials say Iran had a chance to stop shooting, and they did not take it. Instead, they attacked another ship Saturday morning, a Panama-flagged tanker traveling through the Strait of Hormuz.
0: Fox's Madeline Rivera. 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
2: December 25th, 1776, the Delaware River. It's Christmas night. The revolution is slipping away. The army is starving, frozen, outnumbered. Most enlistments expire in days. George Washington knows this is a pivotal moment for the war. Victory or death becomes the password for the mission. A reminder, the stakes couldn't be higher. Then he orders a daring nighttime crossing of the Delaware River. 2,400 men in open boats through icy waters in the pitch darkness. By dawn, they reach the other side. They defeat the enemy in Trenton and turn the tide of the war. That night, America didn't just cross a river, it stepped into history.
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15: If we're spending all of this money, hundreds, just hundreds of millions of dollars to protect them from Russia, mostly. Okay, so we're spending hundreds of millions of dollars a year. You know, the case could be made that we spent all of the money over the years before me. I cut it back. But listen, we spend all of this money, and then when we want to maybe have help on small stuff, this is a small time. This is not the big one. This is small potatoes. They say no, we'd rather not help. Stupid thing to say, because we can say that to them if we want, and we might.
10: President Trump blasting NATO members this week amid lingering tensions within the alliance and with President Trump. This as negotiators work toward a diplomatic solution to end the conflict with Iran, the same conflict that President Trump had called on NATO to assist with, at least parts of it. Let's discuss that and more with NATO Secretary General Mark Rutte. Mr. Secretary General, welcome back to Special Report.
16: Thank you. Good to be back on the program.
10: As you get ready for this meeting, you've heard the president pretty pointed in some of his remarks. What's your thoughts and what are you hoping to accomplish?
16: Well, first of all, on Iran as such, let me just say that I think the president is doing exactly what is needed. Degrading Iran's nuclear capability. Could you imagine if Iran would get its hands on the nuclear weapon? This is an exporter of chaos. It is an exporter of terrorism. It would be devastating for the region. It would be devastating for the whole world. And if that moment would come where they would get their hands on that nuclear weapon, it's too late. We have seen it with North Korea. So I think the president is doing exactly what is necessary. I'm completely behind him on this. When it comes to NATO, I know there is disappointment. But let's also see these are isolated cases because there is something more to say about this. Country after country, ally after ally after ally, have made their bases available for Epic Fury. It means thousands, between 4,000 and 5,000 sorties. So planes taking off from European bases to support Epic Fury, and therefore Europe being this platform of power projection for the United States. So there's more to this than the isolated cases, and sometimes that gets a bit lost now, I think, in the discussion.
10: I guess the president focuses on some of those isolated cases. Reuters had Not Our War. This is back in March. The German defense minister, Boris Pistorius, was just as direct as his boss, Chancellor Merz. This is not our war. We have not started it. Echoing Germany's stance, French President Emmanuel Macron also said, we are not party to the conflict. In Spain, Prime Minister Pedro Sanchez was quick to denounce the attacks on Iran as reckless and illegal and brushed off threats from Trump to cut trade with Spain if it did not allow jointly operated bases to be used for the war. This is a Reuters write-up, but you add to that the Italian Prime Minister has now had a back and forth about the use of bases in Italy. So the president, I think, is pointing to that, right?
16: I think so, yes. You're right, and I totally understand the disappointment. But when you take, for example, Italy, 500 U.S. planes took off from U.S. bases in Italy to support Epic Fury. So this is massive. When you look at the whole of Europe again, it's between 4,000 and 5,000. A country like Romania, its capital, Bucharest, they had to cut down on commercial air flights and airplanes because they had to use the airport for the tanker facility. So all this is taking place. But what I will do tomorrow in my discussion with the president is not only discuss this, we will also zoom out from this to this bigger picture of what he is doing for NATO. When you look at the numbers of the investments NATO countries are now making in their own defense, it is staggering. I cannot give you everything tonight because I have to keep something for till tomorrow and for the media tomorrow, but it is huge and it is much more even than I thought when I started to prepare for this trip. So his success, starting with Trump 45 and now Trump 47, making the whole of the alliance stronger, making the US safer by investing in defense here, but also making his allies in NATO to invest more in their defense, it is immense. And the jobs coming from this in our defense industries on both sides of the Atlantic, both in Europe and in the United States. When you look at those numbers, I will reveal them tomorrow, these are also massive. So there is a big defense dividend in terms of jobs and economy coming from this, all thanks to his leadership.
10: And feel free to release as much as you want tonight, Mr. Secretary General. But the Secretary of State, Marco Rubio, talking about keeping the Strait of Hormuz open and how important that is for countries around the world. Take a listen.
17: No country is allowed to charge tolls or fees on an international waterway. That's existing international law. That's the way it is in international waterways all over the world, and that's the way we expect it'll be here. So I don't think we have anybody to convince around here in that regard. I think all the countries in this region would agree with us.
10: What about that specifically, the Strait of Hormuz? Obviously, the president talks about Iran not getting a nuclear weapon going forward at all. Do you think that this operation and where they are now as far as negotiation has been a success?
16: Yes, I think the president, when it comes to Iran, has done exactly what he needed to do. And I think also he is right to move to this deal. And in essence, what it means is that Iran

0: will not be able to develop this nuclear capability and therefore not be a threat to the region and the wider world. And when it comes to the Strait and the and this principle of the freedom of navigation, you have seen last week the G7, the president being there in France, in Avignon, which was a big success. They came to a joint conclusions. All the leaders supported him when it came to Iran. All the leaders there supported him when it came to this principle of the freedom of navigation. You see now massively European allies pre-positioning their assets close to the Strait, so to be able to help, for example, when it comes to demining. What you see here, Brett, is really the President of the United States not only being the President of the United States, he is more than that. He is also the leader of the free world. We will have in 2 weeks a summit in Ankara with the 32 allies plus 10 other nations. So in total 42 nations representing a combined economy of 70 trillion. That's 2.5 the size of the American economy, being led by this president as leader of the free world. They want to follow him on this, and I'm absolutely sure that where the G7 was a big success, also in Ankara we will see these 42 countries coming to joint conclusions.
1: You've credited President Trump with helping to get funding up across the board. Your annual report shows a significant increase in defense investment from countries, 20% increase in defense spending compared to 2024. This is new data coming forward. For the first time, all allies, NATO allies, reported defense expenditure that met or exceeded the 2014 target of 2% of GDP. And as I said, you credited the president. The New York Times writes this about you. Mr. Ruta, who has been called the Trump whisperer, walks a delicate line. NATO needs him to have a close relationship with Mr. Trump, but that coziness has sometimes angered the very European leaders who expect him to placate and modulate Mr. Trump to preserve the alliance. What do you make of that?
0: Well, you know, there will always be differences about style and how you do things. For me, it is simple. The president and I, we became friends when he was Trump 45 and when I was prime minister of the Netherlands. And we continued that friendship when he came back into office. And it was basically, he won the elections a month after I took over from Jens Stoltenberg as NATO Secretary General. And I visited him in Mar-a-Lago in November 2024. And we said, hey, great to work together again. And we are doing that. And what I'm saying, telling my European colleagues is, and the Canadians, is when you look at the facts, when it comes to the jobs from the defense industry, when it comes to ramping up the defense industrial production, when it comes to ramping up defense spending, he is really encouraging everyone to do that. And the results are there. Look what he is doing tomorrow. I understand that he will be sitting with the big defense industrial companies in the United States. He has worked on the Defense Procurement Act to make it easier for companies to work together, to produce more, because we need to refill our stockpiles on both sides of the Atlantic. So all of this is leadership necessary to make sure we stay safe as an alliance, the United States, the alliance as a whole. And again, when we come to Ankara, even 10 more countries visiting. And this is the coalition he is leading of 42 nations against four others, China, North Korea, Iran, Russia, working together, facing this massive counterbalance of these 42 countries led by Donald J. Trump.
1: You mentioned Ankara. Turkey is moving to detain extremists, just according to the Associated Press, trying to make way for that NATO summit to make sure it's safe. Finally, I'd be remiss if I didn't ask you whether you see an end in sight to the Russia-Ukraine war and what comes next.
0: Well, let's pray for that, obviously. And what we are seeing is that Ukraine is doing well on the battlefield. They are, as we speak, killing and seriously wounding about between 30 and 35,000 Russians a month. And these are, of course, incredible numbers. And this has a huge impact on Russia. We see the Russian economy doing badly at the moment. The Ukrainians being effective in hitting their energy infrastructure, particularly the oil refineries inside Russia, which of course support also in money-wise the war effort, because at this moment Putin is spending almost 50% of his state budget on defense. Three quarters of his tax income is spent on defense. And the Ukrainians are really doing well. So what we need here is for Putin to play ball, to come to the negotiating table. And again, here it is Donald Trump, as president in February last year, who broke the deadlock with Putin. Witkoff, Kushner, Marco Rubio, all working on getting this peace deal done. But it can only happen if indeed Putin is willing to come along and to work with the others to get this done. And so far, he has only repeated his maximalist demands.
1: Mr. Secretary General, we appreciate your time. We'll look for the headlines out of that meeting.
0: Thank you.
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10: Doesn't help matters when primetime TV has Murphy Brown, a character who supposedly epitomizes today's intelligent, highly paid professional woman, mocking the importance of fathers by bearing a child alone.
11: It has been an honor and a privilege to come into your homes all these years and entertain you. 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
25: President Trump gathering top tech companies to sign a new agreement to help fuel the global AI race. Executives from companies like Amazon, Google, Meta, XAI, and OpenAI are agreeing to pay for all the energy needed to run their planned data centers. They hope it will reassure communities wary of having data centers in their backyard.
26: We're here this afternoon for a historic signing that will help keep down utility bills very, very substantially. and electricity prices for millions of Americans, and in many cases for a lot of people that don't really understand why they're going up, but they're not going to be going up, they're going to be actually going down.
25: The president says the tech companies will build their own power supplies and will end up strengthening local grids. Around 3,000 new data centers are under construction or planned in the U.S. The data centers are expected to account for as much as half of U.S. power demand for the rest of this decade. With Fox on Tech, Connor Hansen, Fox Business.
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2: On the eve of our nation's 250th anniversary celebrations, we have an opportunity to leave America's public lands better than we found them.
3: Our national parks were built on a simple idea. These are places that belong to all of us. They are meant to be common ground where we come together to celebrate our shared heritage.
4: As we come to you from the National Mall, we want to discuss the bipartisan effort to modernize national parks ahead of America's 250th anniversary. Joining us now, Arkansas Republican Representative Bruce Westerman and California Democratic Representative Jared Huffman. Gentlemen, thanks for being here. Sunny day here on the National Mall. Pretty good set.
5: Beautiful day.
4: All right, this piece of legislation, bipartisan, Great American Outdoors Act 250, it invests $1.9 billion annually in national parks, public lands, and Bureau of Indian Education facilities. Funded by private donations, onshore energy revenue, and foreign visitor fees, restores campgrounds, trails, and more. Seems an important thing. Why?
5: Well, Brett, our federal lands are something that all Americans love. They've been here long before we got here. They're going to be here long after we're gone. And I think we'll be remembered by how well we took care of them, what kind of stewards we were. And this is something that brings Republicans and Democrats alike. Jared and I will both tell you there's not a lot of issues that we see the same way, but we're lockstep on this one because we know these parks are so important to Americans, and here it is, our 250th anniversary. Better way to celebrate?
4: We don't think about it, Congressman, a lot, but the U.S. national parks, there's 63 officially designated in 33 states and territories, 323 million visits last year alone.
3: Yeah, and visitation's going up. So this is a big economic engine. It's obviously part of our history, part of our natural heritage. People love our parks for all these reasons.
4: Yeah, and is there big bipartisan support? House, Senate's working on a bill as well?
3: We think so. Yeah, we've got a little more work to do. But this builds on the success of something Congress did in a bipartisan manner 5 years ago, passing the original Great American Outdoors Act. Since then, it has put billions of dollars into parks in all 50 states, in multiple U.S. territories. It's really been quite successful. And I think what we're trying to do is just build on that success by reauthorizing it.
4: You know, we've been doing this common ground thing since 2022, and more of you all on both sides of the aisle are coming up to talk about this effort. Do you think there is more of it and we're not covering it enough writ large, or do you think the partisan divide is bigger?
5: I like to give night tours of the Capitol and always get questions about the partisanship. I say, what you don't realize is more bills are passed on suspension. That means two-thirds of the House voted for them. Than any other way, and you just don't hear about those bills. I know that controversy piques people's attention, but there's a lot of good things that happen in Congress that we agree on, and there's a lot of common ground. I mean, our national parks, there's a lot of common ground there.
4: You know, Kevin Costner has done stuff for Fox Nation. He talked about this and the partisan nature that shouldn't be there, especially when it comes to national parks. Take a listen.
6: Nature sits in silence. It's beautiful. It's awe-inspiring. And it's also vulnerable to our worst instincts. There's really no better time for us to reaffirm our commitment to these places that tell America's story. Conservation can't afford to be a partisan issue.
4: And you know, Congressman, one of the things we've seen with this World Cup situation is all of these fans from around the world experiencing America, including this German soccer fan live tweeting his falling in love with America. And part of that was going to national parks.
3: Yeah.
4: And you see these pictures that they post. It's unbelievable.
3: Yeah, it's a great part about our country. It's been called America's best idea.
4: All right, there is controversy, obviously, in both parties. You all had some elections where Democratic Socialists won. A lot of people saying that's a canary in the coal mine for your party. What do you look at?
3: It's a big country and a big party. There were other parts of the country where very moderate Democrats won. So I think there's room for everyone, and we'll move forward together, I believe.
4: And in the Republican Party, efforts to get this bipartisan housing bill done, really getting it across the finish line. The president says, I'm not signing it until you do the Save America Act. Kind of threw things into chaos on Capitol Hill.
5: Well, you know, my colleague French Hill from Arkansas chairs the Financial Services Committee. There's been months and months of bipartisan work on this bill. It's something, obviously, that Republicans and Democrats all across the country are for. It passed, I think, 85-5 or something like that in the Senate, and there were only about 30 no votes in the House. So there's huge bipartisan support for a very good bill, and I hope we can get this eventually signed into law.
4: I mean, that would be the message to the president.
5: Right.
4: But he wants the Save America Act. The votes are just not there.
5: And not on the housing bill for sure. There may be other ways to get that.
4: Well, will you guys do more things together, do you think? Or?
5: Yeah, I think there are things. We actually have passed more bills out of our committee than any other committee. A lot of these are suspension bills, which means our staffs and Jared and I work together on the front end to come to agreement on it so that we can put them on the floor with a two-thirds vote. And I think we've also had more bills signed into law than any other committee.
4: Thanks for the time.
3: Thanks, Brett.
4: Appreciate it.
5: Appreciate you, Brett.
4: Thank you. All right, you can see all the Common Ground segments on my podcast, Common Ground. 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
2: February 14th, 1884. On a day meant for love, a young Teddy Roosevelt had his heart broke twice when his wife and mother died within hours of each other. He heads west to the Badlands of North Dakota to find himself. He rounds up cattle, hunts big game. He even serves as a local sheriff. Out of the wilderness, he returns tougher, louder, unstoppable. He becomes a giant in American politics, rising all the way to the White House. And as president, he protects 230 million acres of land, securing what would become our national park system. Today, his gift stands as a testament to his outsized personality and enduring power of the American frontier.
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3: Three New Jersey teens who vanished Friday after escaping MTA officers at a train station were finally found safe late last night in a completely different state.
4: After roughly 2 days missing and an extensive search using canines and drones, authorities were able to catch up with two 14-year-olds and a 17-year-old who left Montville Township, New Jersey on Thursday night. Authorities shifting the matter to a missing persons investigation at that time, but it wasn't until 5:30 Friday evening that the trio was seen again, this time at the Denville, New Jersey train station. Then a day later on Saturday afternoon, MTA officials recognized the group all the way in Connecticut at a train station in Stamford. But when MTA officers attempted to make contact with the boys, the two 14-year-olds fled as they were taking the 17-year-old into protective custody.
3: Fox's Chanley Painter, police say those boys appear to have left their homes on their own accord, but the motive behind their actions, that is still unclear. Rescue efforts continue following earthquakes in Venezuela. Fox's Dana Marie McNichol reports from Florida.
5: Hundreds of volunteers have shown up. So many people are here, they had to turn some away. The support is immense. Over $1 million worth of donations already in hand here at the warehouse. Now, many Venezuelans here tell me that they are thankful for how quickly the Trump administration moved resources into the country. U.S. Southern Command addressing the damage and coordination of military efforts. We have the most elite search and rescue crews from the U.S. and their canines on the ground. And I did speak to one volunteer from La Guaira, the area most affected. He told me hundreds of family, friends, teachers are gone. The pain is unimaginable.
3: Venezuela and officials say those quakes have claimed at least 1,400 lives. I'm Angelo Bavaro, and this is Fox News.

0: Hello, America. I'm Mark Levin, and this is Life, Liberty, and Levin. Two great guests tonight, Jonathan Turley and John Yoo, to discuss the Declaration and the Constitution and our founding and events surrounding them. You know, it's the 250th anniversary of the Declaration of Independence, July 4th. And I feel like we're talking about everything but July 4th and everything that surrounded it. So, again, I want to have two of the greatest minds I know to discuss this. Jonathan Turley, wonderful law professor, George Washington University. He's written several great books. His latest one, Rage and the Republic, The Unfinished Story of the American Revolution. I recommend you get it. It is a really great book. Welcome, Jonathan. So let's begin at the beginning, which is this. Why did our now founders decide that they had to meet at the Second Continental Congress in Philadelphia and put together this document and issue it to the whole world, sign it, and put their lives on the line? Why do they feel the need to do that?
1: Well, first of all, it's a great pleasure to be with you at this historic time, Mark, as one of the great students and writers on our history and our Constitution. It's an important time for people to remember who we are. You know, in Rage and the

0: Republic, I try to capture that moment that you just described, Mark, as why it was so significant. Europe was fascinated by who these people are. You know, this was the first Enlightenment revolution. The Enlightenment writers, like John Locke, had been around for a long time, but they couldn't understand how this group of people that had nothing in connection with each other, no connection to the land, no stratified class structure or institutions, could come together at this point on the globe and create the very first Enlightenment revolution in the history of the world. And one French writer later asked a question that I talk about in the book. He asked, what then is this American? I mean, they wanted to talk about us, understand us like we were a new species, because they couldn't understand how we did that. And it also captures the fascination that this place had. You know, John Locke once said that in the beginning, all was America. And I think that he was capturing more than the idea of an unexplored territory. He was capturing the idea that there was a place where something new could happen, that something could be discovered, not just land, something about human rights, how we govern. And so what the miracle of Philadelphia was that these people, these geniuses came together and they created this Declaration of Independence, which from beginning to end is an Enlightenment document, that it's all Lockean. It talks about how our rights come not from the government, but from God. That was a revolutionary concept. And the Constitution, even though I'm a Madisonian scholar and I should be talking up the Constitution, the fact is that the Constitution was that system that guaranteed what was promised in the Declaration of Independence. It was the Declaration of Independence that defined us as a people. And that's key in the book, because I follow the life of Thomas Paine, who played a role in both the American and the French revolutions. And his experiences really highlight what is special about our republic. But also about James Madison, you know, Thomas Paine was the righteous rage that we needed. He knew what it would take to bring a people to revolution. But it was James Madison that knew what it would take to move a revolution to a republic. We needed them both. But Paine is a fascinating character. You know, he was principled, and he was courageous, and he was obnoxious, and he was reckless. He may have been the most American of that generation. He was certainly the most revolutionary of the American Revolution. But he experienced everything that was right about our system and what went wrong in France.
1: Very, very interesting. Now, let's talk about what went wrong in France, because Americans need to know the difference between the American Revolution and the French Revolution. That they had different objectives, because the colonists really had a different history than the French. The French were fighting a monarchy in France, but we were fighting a monarchy in Britain. Why were these revolutions different? Why would Edmund Burke support the American Revolution and denounce the French Revolution?
0: Well, in Raging Republic, I talk about the conflict that developed between Burke and Paine and the exchanges that they had. Paine was welcomed by the French. He believed in more direct democracy. He was a critic of those, what were called auxiliary protections of Madison. He was against bicameralism, and he watched it play out. In the book, I quote the sort of Thomas Paine of the French Revolution, who said that revolution, like Saturn, devours its children. Well, it devoured Paine. It devoured the other individual who shares a role in both revolutions. Lafayette. Both of them almost died as a result. He saw what was unique about the American system. The American framers didn't want Athenian democracy. Madison said that if every citizen of Athens was Socrates, you would still have a mob. Because the problem is that the system itself didn't have the framework to handle the pressures, passions of a democracy. What Paine saw is what happens when you take those safeties off. And they first went after the clergy, and they went after the aristocrats, and then they went after each other. In fact, in the book, I describe how Paine at one point is in the home outside of Paris with basically the last seven friends he had. Because he was associated with the Girondins, which was the moderate wing of the Jacobins. And they were being executed. And one by one, a knock came. And one by one, they were taken off to be executed. Until finally, they came for the innkeeper, leaving Paine alone. And then the knock came for him. And he left having just finished a book that he carried with him. And that book was The Rights of Man. And they took him to be executed, ultimately. He was saved by pure happenstance. But to Paine's credit, he recognized that Madison was correct. in many of these beliefs. And so those two models show, one, our revolution that went on to be the most stable, successful democracy in history, and the French Revolution that became a bloodletting and called the Terror. And what the book cautions, in the Rage of the Republic, I look at whether this unique republic can survive the 21st century, whether it can survive us. And I talk about the rise of new Jacobins coming from the left. They're actually trying to change the very elements identified in the book as those unique qualities that made the difference between us and the French Revolution. And they want to remove those. They want more direct democracy. And it's an extraordinary moment on our 250th anniversary. It's not a constitutional crisis. It's a crisis of faith. You have law professors and deans calling for the trashing of the U.S. Constitution, the amending of the First Amendment. That's the moment we're in.
1: That is so important, what you just said. It crystallizes everything. That what, when you hear the Hakeem Jeffries of the world and others talk about, well, we're going to pack the Supreme Court, it's almost a matter of fact. We're going to change the Senate and add four Democrats, or we're going to have open borders. Whoever comes in, and we want to get as many of them as possible in these different programs. Or we're going to change the Electoral College. All these things that were so painstakingly put in place in Philadelphia and then debated in the states and so forth and so on. Your point is, I believe, they're now up for grabs. They're under attack. And if we lose these guardrails, we effectively have the French Revolution. Is that your point?
0: Yes. The fact is, we have to answer that question. What then is this American? Not just who we were then. Who are we now at this moment? And you have many that want to change who we are. That's one of the reasons Thomas Paine was so interesting for me in the book. Thomas Paine came to this country just 2 years before the Revolution, 2 years before he wrote Common Sense. He wrote it anonymously. The man who sent him here came upon him when he had failed at everything. He had been fired from every job he held. He had gone bankrupt in every business he created. His marriages were disasters. And he found himself in front of a man as a smoking heap of human wreckage. And that man saw something. That was Benjamin Franklin in London, and paid for Paine to come to this country and told him to write. And within 2 years, he would be called the penman of the Revolution. And he wrote Common Sense anonymously. Maybe genius is required to recognize genius. Because when John Adams was asked by his wife, people say she wrote him, "You wrote Common Sense." And John Adams, who was no fan of Thomas Paine, said, "I couldn't have written that book, but I think I know who did. I met a man named Thomas Paine, and he had genius in his eyes." That was the type of person that created this republic. Those are the voices that defined who we were. The question is, can we answer that question itself today? And I think that we can. These are revolutionary times, but we remain truly a revolutionary people.
1: Let me ask you about that. You see, our public schools don't really teach the Declaration and the Constitution and the bases for both. You see the 1619 Project and things of that sort. When you turn on television, you get almost no history, no context about what's taking place in this country. It's just, are you on Team A or Team B, and who's hit the latest ball and who hasn't? Are we, this generation, our society, are we doing the job to ensure that our children and our grandchildren appreciate what came before us? Or are we teaching them, either by acquiescence or affirmatively, all these other ideologies that are floating around and all the static that's floating around and so forth? And so, in other words, what I'm saying is, are we losing our moorings in this generation?
0: I think that we are. In Rage of the Republic, I talk about a lot of those voices, including the rise of socialism. And these are young people who never experienced the collapse of the socialist systems in the 1970s. They've never experienced socialism. And so they're easy marks, particularly in an educational system, which I talk about, which has very few conservatives, Republicans, libertarians left. Most universities have purged their ranks of any contrarian or alternative voices. And so there's this echo chamber for many young people, and they have developed this, in some cases, hatred for our history. But the question that they're going to have to look at is, you know, why we are here today and who we are at this moment. And I think that when you look at some of the proposals being made and some of the attacks made on our system, including proposals to pack the Supreme Court, change the, trash the Constitution, those are voices that we've heard before. They're the same people. That's why the subtitle of this book is The Unfinished Story of the American Revolution. I expect that it will always be unfinished. Benjamin Franklin was correct. It's up to every generation to keep this republic. And so we will have to answer that question ourselves.
1: I ask you this about the Declaration of Independence. It had, I think, five versions that they went through. And in the first version, Thomas Jefferson, as you know, was the author. He puts a paragraph in there specifically addressing slavery. It doesn't last the debates. It doesn't last. And yet Abraham Lincoln would later say, the Declaration of Independence, that the men who wrote that and put their lives on the line, that they left it to their progeny to address this because they simply could not address it at that point in time, but they left the tools for addressing it. What do you think of that?
0: I think that's very true. And, you know, there are many attacks on Jefferson as a slave owner. And look, he should be criticized as someone who enslaved others. But he did want to make that a critical point in our declaration, to denounce slavery. Thomas Paine was vehemently against slavery, as were others, like Lafayette. In fact, Lafayette ultimately convinced George Washington what a scourge this institution was. And Washington, towards the end of his life, was really making real steps to try to convince others that we had to get rid of this institution. It's not, when we say that this is a plan for a more perfect union, we're acknowledging that we're not perfect, that we have to continue to perfect it. But we have a system that does that. The only danger to that system, as we saw in the French Revolution, is if you take the safeties off, if you start to change the framework for those decisions. That's what people want. They're frustrated that we are a divided country. But less gets done when we're divided. I had a debate recently with a Harvard professor who said, you know, this is a constitutional crisis. Congress is not getting anything done. Well, we're a divided nation, right down the middle. That's the point of democracy. When you're divided, less gets done. We have to convince each other. And we're living in an age of rage. And so, yes, we have to wait for that rage to burn off. We have to wait until people look at themselves in the mirror and say, my God, I've become grotesque. I'm enjoying it too much, this rage, this hatred for others. And when it burns off, as it's burned off in other periods, we're going to start to talk again, and we're going to start to resolve these. But that's not a constitutional crisis. That's a crisis of who we are at this moment. But we have a system designed for change. That's why in the book I say, I think that we can survive what's coming, which is going to be extraordinary in terms of AI and robotics and economic changes. We have a system designed for change. We have a system designed for what I call a liberty-enhancing economy that acknowledges that you have to be economically independent to be truly free. We have all the elements we need for the 21st century, and the only thing that will stop us is if we are foolish enough to fritter away that legacy.
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8: 1989, the Soviet Union leaves Afghanistan.
9: General Boris Grumov crossed the bridge over the Amu Darya River. This was the final act in the withdrawal of all Soviet armed forces and services from the Republic of Afghanistan.
10: The government has to show clearly it has abandoned the old Stalinist class struggle approach.
11: Banishment for life for Pete Rose from baseball is the sad end of a sorry episode.
12: I gambled on other sports other than baseball. I never gambled on baseball, but I think I'm being punished pretty severely.
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15: Jim Baker, once one of this nation's most powerful televangelists, now faces a lifetime in prison.
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1: Welcome back, America. We're here with our friend, Professor Jonathan Turley, law professor, George Washington University, great writer. He's this great book, Rage and the Republic. And we want to talk about the Republic. Well, let me talk about the Republic for a second, actually. Democracy versus republicanism. The framers of the Constitution feared democracy purely, didn't they? And they set up a constitution where only one body is directly elected. And it is interesting to me, Jonathan Turley, I'd be curious on your take, that a lot of people really on the extreme left, the Bernie Sanders and so forth, they keep acting like we're for the people, and we got the oligarchs, and then you have, we got to get rid of this institution, that, direct elections and so forth and so on. And yet, what would they actually create? Would they not create the opposite, that is a highly centralized government based on the views of a relative few, even though they claim to be for democracy in the majority?
0: No, Mark, you're so right on that. You know, when you listen to figures like Elizabeth Warren, you know, who's saying that we have to pack the Supreme Court because they're not listening to the majority, it is truly otherworldly. I mean, the Supreme Court is supposed to be counter-majoritarian. It's one of those checks upon the passions of the majority. It's supposed to protect minorities from being forced to yield. And so you hear many of these statements that really are more similar to what we heard in the French Revolution than the American Revolution. And that's the point of what the framers were saying. They didn't want the Athenian democracy. The Athenian democracy did not last very long, and it ended in tyranny. You know, it was Napoleon that said that a revolution is an idea that has found its bayonets. What the framers were trying to figure out is, what do you do when the idea takes hold? How do you put away the bayonets? And they created that republic. And it's frustrating. It forces us to compromise. It forces us to do something that seems to be impossible today, to talk to each other. And so in frustration, people are saying, no, I want to turn this into a muscle play. We'll just pack the Supreme Court. But as I mentioned this in the book, in Rage of the Republic, you had some of these individuals, like a Harvard professor, who listed all of the constitutional changes that they wanted. But at the very end, he told this conference, but first we have to get control of the Supreme Court. The idea being that the Supreme Court would declare much of this unconstitutional. So that's the reason you're hearing this mantra of people saying as their first priority to pack the Supreme Court, add an instant liberal majority to get this through. But it is precisely what the framers wanted to avoid. And it is precisely the difference between us and past failed revolutions as the one in France.
1: Why do you think when FDR proposed packing the court, his own vice president, who'd been speaker and a Democrat, obviously, fought him. The Democrats, the majority in the Senate and the House, fought him. And the American people strongly opposed him. And really, it changed his presidency for the rest of his presidency in the next term that he was president of the United States. In other words, people were really aware that this was a massive power grab that would that would undo the republic.
0: Well, the polls actually show the American people don't want to pack the Supreme Court. It's in our DNA. Even though people can be frustrated with the court, they recognize that it's an essential balancing, moderating institution. You know, this president has been reversed as much as he's been upheld to basically the same rate of other presidents. If anything, he's been reversed a little more, which is really ironic when the Democrats are saying, well, we have to really, you know, trash him. We've got to pack him to guarantee results, flip the recent opinions in our favor. And that is part of this conditioning of voters. They're trying to condition voters to accept that if you bring them back into power, they will make radical changes. That Harvard professor I mentioned said, if we do the things on this list, we will guarantee we'll never lose power again. We'll change the system so that we will be able to retain power for decades hence.
1: Very interesting. We have an amendment, two amendment processes, and the left, in particular, they can't get their views through a constitutional system, our constitutional system, with the supermajority requirement and the super-duper requirement for the states.
0: Yeah.
1: And so they claim they're going to try and do it by statute. That's a whole other issue. Jonathan, I want to thank you. I want to thank you for your great book. I want to thank you for elucidating and edifying. It's very, very important. Keep it up, brother. God bless you.
0: Thank you, Mark, and happy 250th.
1: You too. We'll be right back.
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7: It's 1861 in Washington, D.C. The United States is torn in two. With a medical bag in hand and a stethoscope around her neck, a doctor tries to join the Union Army as a surgeon. Mary Edwards Walker is rejected because she's a woman, but she doesn't let that stop her. Instead, she volunteers, working for free, tending to wounded soldiers in field hospitals across Virginia. Shortly after, Dr. Walker becomes the first female surgeon in U.S. Army history. Her service pushes boundaries not just of medicine, but of courage. And after Confederates capture her on the battlefield, she endures 4 months in prison. In the end, her sacrifice, skill, and fearless service are recognized. Dr. Walker is awarded the Medal of Honor, becoming the first woman to ever receive it, and to this day, the only one.
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14: The State Department is so concerned about threats posed by rapidly accelerating technologies, AI in particular. Secretary Rubio is making a major change, creating a new State Department bureau to protect Americans from emerging threats.
18: The most important job any president has is to keep the American people safe.
14: Iran used AI-generated satellite imagery to falsely claim damage to the U.S. Navy's Fifth Fleet headquarters in Bahrain. Experts rang alarm bells that Iran may have used advanced electronic warfare to down a $220 million U.S. Navy drone over the Strait of Hormuz. The State Department spokesman says this is exactly why this new bureau is crucial.
19: Every day we see new uses of AI in a whole variety of ways.
14: The top White House cyber official says the government has avoided taking responsibility for far too long, and it is time to step up. With Fox on Tech, Jillian Turner, Fox News.
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3: This is a Fox News Alert. I'm Chanley Painter in New York. The U.S. military launching new additional strikes on Iranian sites around the Strait of Hormuz. Officials say it's in response to continued Iranian aggression. The strikes targeted Iran's air defenses, drone storage facilities, cruise missiles, targeting radars, mine-laying capabilities, and surface-to-air missile systems. And at this hour, sirens are sounding in Bahrain and Kuwait in what appears to be a retaliatory attack by Iran. The latest fighting is further straining an already fragile ceasefire and long-term peace talks. The escalation began on Thursday when Tehran attacked a cargo ship with a drone in the Vital Waterway. The U.S. responded with airstrikes on western Iran. Iran retaliated by targeting a U.S. base in Bahrain. It also allegedly hit an oil tanker carrying 2 million barrels of crude. I'm Chanley Painter. Now back to Life, Liberty, and Levin.
1: Welcome back, America. We're going to continue with our discussion about the Declaration, the Constitution, our history, what it all means, with our great friend, great lawyer, John Yoo, former Deputy Assistant Attorney General. He's UC Berkeley Law Professor, former clerk to the great Justice Clarence Thomas, but current guest on my program, thankfully. John Yoo, there was a lot that was percolating and taking place before that meeting in Philadelphia on the Second Continental Congress, where delegates were sent from the colonies to meet and discuss something very, very serious. And that was a declaration to be independent from the most powerful military force on the face of the planet. What brought them to that point?
21: Mark, thanks so much for having you on this special program. I have to tell you, being in Berkeley, having taught here for 30 years, makes me appreciate America more than ever. The craziness,
1: wow.
21: I see,
1: 30 years.
21: The radicalism I see, is, I think, what the founders were reacting to. Think about it, how radical it was to be in a country that was already perhaps the freest one in the Western world at that time, that was perhaps the richest one at that time, where the real source of capital and wealth, land, was in abundance here, where they were governed weekly by London, and it took weeks and weeks for control to be exercised here because of technology, and yet they rebelled. And that's an important question. Why? Mark, why? Why would they rebel when they had such good conditions? And I think it's because they were rebelling in a conservative direction. That's why it makes such a difference, why it's so unusual compared to things like the French Revolution, the Chinese Revolution, the Russian Revolution, where the revolutionaries wanted to wipe out the past, create a new man, basically think the government can shape us, change us into whatever way they wanted. The American Revolution, I think, is a conservative revolution. It doesn't want to wipe out everything in favor of some kind of new socialist or communist world. It wants to restore our natural rights. What the founders thought they were seeing, and maybe they were a little conspiratorial-minded, what they thought they were seeing was the British Empire extending its tentacles of control onto the freedoms that they had enjoyed for decades and decades in a kind of benign neglect. And so they saw the British increasing taxes, stationing troops, right? Creating a system of imports and exports that were crushing liberty here, or so they thought. And so they rebelled to restore the way things used to be, to restore a relatively small government, to restore the idea that we all had natural rights, that we were all created equal based on our right, God-given, inalienable rights.
1: Yeah, I think that's very well said. We talk a lot about the French Revolution. It's not taught very well for reasons, let me suggest to you as follows. Number one, that was a full-scale attack on the society, whereas the American Revolution was not an attack on the society. It was a demand to be treated like human beings from the monarchy. They wanted their God-given rights restored and protected. The French Revolution, they sought to destroy the society and start over. Let me ask you this. To me, I've always felt the French Revolution reminds me sort of a modern-day Marxism. Obviously not exactly, but it was claimed to be for the people, pure democracy, destroy everything that existed, as you were just saying, the monarchy, everything else, the culture, the history, destroy the architecture, destroy everything. And while we're at it, destroy everybody who doesn't agree with us. Eliminate them. The guillotine was working 24/7 and so forth and so on. To me, that reminds me of Marxism. Am I wrong?
21: No, Mark. In fact, I think you can trace from the French Revolution, you can trace Marxism, you can trace progressivism, I think, in our own country in the late 19th, early 20th century. I think you can trace fascism. All these, I think, modern blights of ideology trace back to the French Revolution. And it's that fundamental difference, I believe, and you pointed out just now, between the French Revolution and the American Revolution. The American Revolution is backwards looking. It's defending ourselves from new changes that this imperial government was imposing on our founders. The French Revolution is completely different. The French Revolution is built on the idea that man is pliable. There are no natural rights that the government doesn't give you, that we can, as the government, reshape, remold you, wipe out tradition and society, normal moral values, and just recreate society afresh. Now, Marxism, progressivism, they all, I think, fundamentally agree with that, that society and tradition and history is the opponent, and that the government, the enlightened few, whether it's, right, the people, Robespierre and his terror, or whether it's Marx, or whether it's Lenin, or whether it's Mao, they have, or whether it's Woodrow Wilson, in my view, they think they know better than history and tradition and society. They have the vision, and they're going to impose it on society no matter what.
4: Stevens, new strikes launched by the U.S. against Iran, retaliating for Iranian strikes.
3: The strikes targeted Iran's air defenses, drone storage facilities, cruise missiles, targeting radars, mine laying capabilities, and surface-to-air missile systems.
4: Fox's Chanley Painter, U.S. forces in Bahrain, meantime, shooting down 9 Iranian drones fired at the U.S. forces there. No injuries reported among the military personnel. Republican Congresswoman Julia Letlow, endorsed by President Trump, winning Louisiana's GOP U.S. Senate primary Saturday.
5: Louisiana wanted an alternative, and that's why I jumped into this race. You know, for the longest time, I've heard you cannot turn your back on the people who you represent. Again, this is not my seat. It's the people's seat.
4: She defeated State Treasurer John Fleming, the Congresswoman now facing Democrat Jamie Davis in November. 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
6: 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Every weekend, it's the Sunday Briefing. Senior White House correspondents Jackie Heinrich and Peter Ducey anchor from Washington, D.C.
25: President Trump will not be signing a new law if it ever reaches his desk.
6: Tackling all facets of the White House beat, including the President of the United States' national and international moves.
26: The President says tough but fair parameters are being set.
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29: 1989, the Soviet Union leaves Afghanistan.
9: General Boris Grumov crossed the bridge over the the Amu-Darya River, this was the final act in the withdrawal of all Soviet armed forces and services from the Republic of Afghanistan.
2: The government has to show clearly it has abandoned the old Stalinist class struggle approach.
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11: 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I never gambled on baseball, but I think I'm being punished pretty severely.
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1: Welcome back, America. You know, John, to me, here's the problem. It's our 250th anniversary of the Declaration. Most people don't know what occurred before the Declaration, all the things that were being done to the colonists by the British Crown. Now, the British Crown, not in defense of the British Crown, they needed money. They were desperate. They had been fighting wars all over the world and so forth and so on. And they figured, hey, look, you're part of our empire. We're not just here to protect you. You got to start paying for all these things. And but this was really a revolution over consent, over human respect, over the Enlightenment, the belief systems, that maybe, what is this monarchy? Maybe this whole idea of a monarchy is not exactly right. Isn't it also true there were elements within our country that supported Britain? There were, in fact, generals who'd been with our army who switched sides, who went to the British side. In fact, Washington, when he was a lieutenant colonel, was a lieutenant colonel for the British. And then, of course, he led our forces during the Revolutionary War. So there was still some dissent. About 40% of the Americans, 40% of the colonists supported the revolution. Some degree supported the Redcoats. In some degree, wasn't sure who to support. Isn't that right?
21: Mark, where did they all go? Unfortunately, they went nearby. They went to Canada. Right? That's why we got to keep our eye on them.
1: That's right. But,
21: no, you're quite right. As all revolutions, this was not unanimous. You're right. About 30, the historians still argue about, but about 30 to 40% of the American people at that time sided with the British. And look, that's because the revolutionaries, they didn't start out as revolutionaries. They all started out thinking themselves as British. They were all British trained. They were all British subjects. All they wanted, Mark, as you say, and they would make proposals, they would get rejected, but what they wanted to be was treated as equal British subjects as the same people in England. That they wanted, as you said, Mark, the fundamental idea that they were living under laws made by a government that they had consented to, right? That's the fundamental lesson, I think, of the Declaration of Independence, is that we are all created in the image of God. We're all equal. We have natural rights. And one of the fundamental natural rights beyond life, liberty, and the pursuit of happiness is to be governed by governments from consent, not from imposition, right, not from just a claim of hereditary divine right.
1: You know, John, Abraham Lincoln, through the Civil War, a really brutal war, he would repeatedly reference the Declaration of Independence, and he defended the Constitution. And what's interesting to me is, as we came into this whole progressive era in the late 1800s, early 1900s, not starting with Woodrow Wilson, but certainly he was a big voice in this, he would give speeches and do writings about the Declaration, and he would focus on the claims, the reasons, the specific reasons that they put down for declaring independence from the king, but he rejected the teeth, the real matter, which was the beginning of the Declaration that we always cite, because he makes clear that what I call this sort of modern American Marxism, or what they call progressivism, is incompatible with what the Declaration of Independence says. It's incompatible with the Enlightenment. It's incompatible with the belief that we have our rights from God and they're unalienable. He made the point. Coolidge challenged the point. Obama goes to Independence Hall. They basically take the part of God out. How essential is it, that front end of the Declaration, the references to God?
21: Mark, I think you're reading progressivism in our country exactly right. Progressivism tries to convince the American people to reject those very first sentences of the Declaration of Independence, to reject the idea that God created us all equal, gave us all equal rights. And this is not some inference or accusation. Woodrow Wilson, and let me say, this was bipartisan. Teddy Roosevelt, the leaders of the progressive movement at the beginning of the 20th century, were open about this. Woodrow Wilson would say things like, I think the Declaration of Independence is great, just don't read the beginning of it. Or they would say things like, rights are not given by God. Rights are just the way the government adjusts its power versus the individual. They did not believe that there were natural rights. They did not believe that you and I and our fellow Americans, and indeed fellow human beings all around the world, have this essential spark in us which requires us to be treated as equal. Not equal in outcome, but equal in rights. So for progressivism to succeed, for the government to be able to take property from one person, just give it to another, to destroy institutions and replace them with their own, they have to eliminate the idea that you and I have inherent natural rights created by God.
1: We'll be right back.
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13: 1879, Menlo Park, New Jersey. Edison and his team were trying to build a light bulb that wouldn't burn out after a few hours. But over and over, their tests failed. The concept of electric light had been around for decades, but no one could find a wire strong enough to take the heat. That all changed when Edison's team got a bulb to burn for more than 13 hours. After thousands of attempts, a carbon filament was the key. It was an exercise in perseverance and the determination to bring an affordable light bulb to the American public. Edison famously gave the credit to his team's hard work. Genius, he said, is 1% inspiration and 99% perspiration. He would go on to produce 1,100 patents and become one of the greatest American inventors the world has ever seen.
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1: Welcome back, America. We're here with our friend John Yoo, who is law professor, UC Berkeley. I hope he's got tenure. I think he does. Anyway, John, you're on with me. You might get fired. Let's talk about Theodore Roosevelt. Theodore Roosevelt, he was a very activist president, which is fine, but he didn't like the confines of the Constitution necessarily when he wanted to make a lot of these big changes. Is it fair to say that he was our first modern progressive president? And when he ran as a third-party candidate, we called the Bull Moose Party, but it was called the Progressive Party. And they put out a whole list of things where they stood that would probably make many liberals in this country today smile. Tell us about that.
21: Yes, I think that's right, Mark, that it's not just Woodrow Wilson. You know, Woodrow Wilson is this dry, humorless constitutional law professor of whom I know many. I don't think any of them should become president either. But somehow Woodrow Wilson becomes president in a way because of the popularity and charisma of Teddy Roosevelt. Teddy Roosevelt, as you said, when he's president, he basically operates on the idea that if the Constitution, he says this, if the Constitution does not specifically say he can't do it, well, then he thinks he has the right to do it for the public good. This is something, of course, that President Obama would love. And in fact, President Obama would reference back to Teddy Roosevelt in his speeches and writings. But it's Teddy Roosevelt, when he's president, comes up with this idea that he can basically do anything that the Constitution doesn't prohibit him. And then when he's out of office, he's not happy with William Howard Taft as president. He campaigns on a progressive platform that's not very different what progressives want today. And he would make the same arguments. Oh, I have to fight the big corporations. I have to break up wealth. So the government must be newly empowered. The federal government must have endless power of the economy. We must narrow the ability of the Supreme Court to stop us. We just want majoritarian rule. And so he runs. He destroys the Republican majority in the election of 1912, and he allows Woodrow Wilson to slip in with a plurality of the vote. And it's Woodrow Wilson, who's a very smart guy, right? He's one of the greatest political scientists. They still read his books in school. He's the president of Princeton. This is the worst thing. Don't put an intellectual in charge of the presidency, because he has a vision and he tries to impose it on us. And so we see things like the Federal Reserve is created then. We see things like large independent agencies exercise their control over the economy, and the government becomes farther and farther away from the control of the American people.
1: Now, the great thing is you can read their original works. Woodrow Wilson would write a lot because he was president of Princeton. He was a professor. And he was, in many ways, so-called progressive, and I'll insist that these are progenies of Marx in one form or another. That's what they are, and that's what he pushed, and that's why he's the one that started with the Declaration as a living and breathing document. You know, you can't, what's this checks and balance stuff? And Theodore Roosevelt, on his own, was attracted to this centralized power and authority, and he wrote for the New Republic. He wrote about it. I've read his books and his writings. I've read, as you have, Woodrow Wilson and so forth, and Bernie Sanders would be very pleased with what these men were saying. It was really Coolidge who would come later and start tapping the brakes on this stuff, wasn't it?
21: Yes. I mean, this is what the progressives tried to do, is they tried to use World War I as their opportunity to put their plan into action. And you saw a level of government control for progressive ends of incredible scope and size during World War I. But World War I ended. Woodrow Wilson failed at the Treaty of Versailles and the League of Nations. Coolidge comes in, and Coolidge restores, I think, the founder's vision. He narrows the size of the government, reduces government spending, and articulates a vision, as you said, Mark, calls back to Lincoln, calls back to the founders. Often criticized for being Silent Cal, but he didn't want to have a presidency that thought, as Roosevelt did, it can do anything it wants at any time. He tried to restore the government to its proper constitutional channels, and also restore, I think, respect for American civil society, for the idea that it's you and I, not the government, that should decide what our activities are, what our groups are going to be, what we're going to do when the Declaration of Independence says the pursuit of happiness.
1: John, I want to thank you so much. I appreciate it. Your contribution is enormous. God bless you, my friend.
21: Oh, Mark, thanks for having me on, and happy 250th, the Declaration of Independence and our independence, the most incredible act of the last 250 years.
1: Amen. Amen. Well, be well. We'll be right back.
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18: With 6 months until voters pick their congressional representative, we've been tracking the national mood, and our Fox News poll finds a close race for the House. A year ago, Democrats were favored by 7 percentage points. Now, it's a 5-point edge within the margin of sampling error. If the election were today, 52% of voters say they'd back the Democratic candidate in their district, 47% the Republican. That difference comes from greater enthusiasm on the left. By an 8-point margin, more Democrats than Republicans say they feel extremely motivated to vote this year. It's important to remember, while a lead on the generic House ballot question reflects a national preference, House seats are decided district by district. So a party's advantage in the polls doesn't directly translate into winning seats, especially these days with so few competitive districts. I'm Dana Blanton.
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1: Welcome back, America. 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I just think it's very important to get in touch with our history. It's a great history. It's actually very entertaining and a lot of fun, and I hear from you folks, and you want more of it. And so that's exactly what we're going to do. And you have extra access, too, you know. You can go on the internet. The Avalon Project is a good site. 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I'm not pushing them. And it barely touches the tip of the iceberg. 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
2: Still battling. I'm Paul Stevens, Fox News. The U.S. launching new airstrikes against Iran, retaliating for some previous strikes by Iran.
9: The United States conducted another round of airstrikes against Iran overnight after the IRGC targeted shipping vessels in the Strait of Hormuz. According to U.S. Central Command, a variety of different targets were hit, including Iranian military surveillance infrastructure, communication systems, air defense sites, drone storage facilities, and mine layer capabilities. The president posted to Truth Social shortly after the strikes, saying United States aircraft just struck Iranian missile and drone storage locations and coastal radar sites for violating the ceasefire agreement again. It is very possible that they will never learn. The president goes on to say there may come a point when we are no longer able to be reasonable and will be forced to militarily complete the job that we very successfully started. If that happens, the Islamic Republic of Iran will no longer exist.
2: And again, Fox's Trey Yingst in Tel Aviv. Of course, all this straining the initial deal between the U.S. and Iran as they try and work and finalize a more permanent peace agreement. President Trump scoring another primary election win, this one in Louisiana on Saturday.
10: Congresswoman Julia Letlow, who is backed by the president, won Louisiana's Republican U.S. Senate primary on Saturday. She defeated State Treasurer John Fleming in a runoff. Letlow will face Democrat Jamie Davis in November. Letlow's victory caps Trump's primary efforts to unseat Republicans he's unhappy with. Kentucky Representative Thomas Massey, Texas Senator John Cornyn, and five Indiana state senators all lost re-election bids last month to challengers Trump-backed. Deborah Valentine, Fox News.
2: At the World Cup today marks the start of the knockout round. It's officially win or go home. That begins with South Africa and Canada squaring off 3 p.m. Eastern time at SoFi Stadium in Los Angeles. 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
1: It's January 7th, 1927, New York City. It's the Roaring Twenties, a time when anything seems possible. In the last century, the Transcontinental Railroad brought the country together. Now, Americans wanted to go further and connect with someone across the Atlantic. Telecommunication engineers made groundbreaking strides with radio waves and amplification, chasing the dream of an open phone line crossing the ocean. In London, a room falls silent when British officials hear crackling static, a long pause, and then, faint but clear.
2: Well, good morning, Sir Everett. We open the telephonic channel of Street New York in London.
1: In an instant, we leapt almost 3,500 miles, shattering the idea of what seemed possible. Today, our world feels small, but this early phone call taught us to dream big and connect like never before.
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3: Three New Jersey teens who vanished Friday after escaping MTA officers at a train station were finally found late last night in a completely different state.
4: After roughly 2 days missing and an extensive search using canines and drones, authorities were able to catch up with two 14-year-olds and a 17-year-old who left Montville Township, New Jersey on Thursday night. Authorities shifting the matter to a missing persons investigation at that time, but it wasn't until 5:30 Friday evening that the trio was seen again, this time at the Denville, New Jersey train station. Then a day later on Saturday afternoon, MTA officials recognized the group all the way in Connecticut at a train station in Stamford. But when MTA officers attempted to make contact with the boys, the two 14-year-olds fled as they were taking the 17-year-old into protective custody.
3: Fox's Chandler Painter. Police say the boys appear to have left their homes on their own accord, but the motive behind what they're doing here is still unknown. Towns and cities across Kentucky cleaning up after catastrophic flooding ripped through their state. Birch Lick Missionary Baptist Church in Jackson County, one of those affected areas of flooding. But their pastor, Kenny Johnson, speaking to Fox 56, said folks actually feel fortunate in a way.
5: It could have been a lot worse. And so we thank God that it didn't get worse. And you know, we're tough. We'll clean up and we'll keep going.
3: Severe rain is expected to last throughout the night. Four deaths have already been reported due to the flooding. In Venezuela, meantime, the number of dead from this week's twin earthquakes climbing to at least 1,430, more than 68,000 people still missing in spots. Families and volunteers are digging through rubble themselves, noting that government crews are overwhelmed and slow to respond in spots as that rescue and salvage operation grows. I'm Paul Stevens. This is Fox News.
6: Good evening. Hope you're having a great Saturday night. Welcome back to My View. Every month, tens of thousands of people earn the privilege of becoming American citizens. Many of them come from places like China or Cuba, leaving behind their families, friends, and homelands in exchange for a shot at the American dream. Because America isn't just a physical place. It's an idea of hope, freedom, and opportunity. It's the shining city upon a hill, and it must be protected, not just from threats abroad, but from the threat within. The modern-day Democrat Party has been infiltrated by radicalized socialists. We saw it this week in New York, where the socialist mayor elevated equally radical congressional candidates to victory in Democrat primaries. These are candidates who openly want to abolish prisons and private health care. They want your tax dollars to pay for transgender surgeries. They want to undo the very economic system that makes America, America. When's the last time an American risked their life on a makeshift raft to get to communist Cuba? Oh yeah, never. Because capitalism works. American exceptionalism is real. And these out-of-touch democratic socialists would know that if they ever got out of their hyper-progressive bubble. Joining me now to discuss is host of Saturday in America, Kaylee McEnany. Kaylee, thank you so much for joining me. I'm so excited to have you on the show.
7: Thank you.
6: Look, it's pretty clear that the socialists who have taken over the Democrat Party are very radical in pretty much every single way. But if you just look economically at the things they say they want to do, they say capitalism pits us against each other and workplaces are fundamentally authoritarian. We also know that they want to tax the rich, which even the Washington Post admits sounds good until the rich move away, which is happening in places like New York right here. Do you think these people are capable of realizing just how damaging and dangerous to our country this kind of rhetoric is?
7: We need

0: to have a national education about socialism because people have forgotten the 1980s.
1: Right.
0: But you're exactly right about how damaging this is. When people say, you know, this is an experiment that we should endeavor on, it's not an experiment. It's a provenly failed fact pattern that we have seen in the Soviet Union, Venezuela, and beyond, and Cuba. We need to educate people about what socialism is, why it is bad, and why capitalism is good. People love to hate the billionaires. Elon Musk, by way of example. Elon Musk, when NASA shuttered, it was SpaceX
1: right.
0: that caused the first time for us to take off in so many years. I was there with the president when that was happening. Neuralink, people with paralysis being able to have a shot at life again. That is what billionaires get you, productive innovation, and that all goes away the moment you go down the road of the Soviet Union and Cuba.
1: Absolutely. The far left faces of the party are also a bit of a public safety nightmare. If you look at some of the things that they want to eliminate jails. They want to end the war on drugs. And no shocker here, of course, abolish ICE. Take a listen to this.
2: You know, this agency was spun up in the wake of 9/11 to surveil and terrorize our neighbors. We can imagine a world beyond ICE. This is not that radical. And we should stop spending billions and billions of dollars tearing our communities apart and really making all of us less safe.
1: Kaylee, it seems like she's forgotten that a world beyond ICE is what we had under Joe Biden. And I mean, look at what it contributed to, this rampant crime across our country. We don't want to go back there.
0: No, we don't. And it's amazing. You know, when you were at the RNC and I was there as a spokesperson, they went down this abolish ICE route and suddenly realized this is not a good idea. The polling results came in and they were like, everyone stop saying abolish ICE. There was a vote taken about it on Capitol Hill and they stopped talking about it. But now they have this insurgency of, I'm going to just use the word crazies, mm-hmm. and they're being forced to talk about abolish ICE. That's what this Chevalier woman wants. No deportations, abolish prisons. She was pressed by an editorial board about whether a murderer should be behind bars. She couldn't answer. And that's before she called Barack Obama evil. That was the words of the Chevalier woman, and that she used the American flag as a napkin. This is just one of their socialist.
1: Grotesque.
0: Absolutely crazy.
1: Yeah, no, it's crazy. And it seems like a lot of folks in the Democrat Party who consider themselves moderates are having alarm bells going off right now. They're realizing that this is a very scary path for their party. So you have people who are watching what's happening in these primaries with these socialists winning. Again, the more moderate centrists in the party, and they're speaking out about it. Listen to what some of them had to say.
3: If you are a democratic capitalist like me and a patriot, last night was a brutal night. These socialists who were, in my opinion, not Democrats, obviously had a big night. And going after many things that many of us believe in.
4: You know, with some of these candidates are outrageous. You know, you have candidates, they abolish ICE, abolish the police, abolish the border.
1: Yeah, it's crazy stuff. But some of these people are realizing this is a problem. Other Democrat lawmakers have signed a quote, a promise to America promoting capitalism and common sense. Sounds very Republican to me, Kaylee. I don't know. But what do you think? Is it too late for the more moderates in the party to bring the Democrats back?
0: Certainly feels that way. Who in the Senate among Democrats is calling this out? You just played John Fetterman, and then you have Alyssa Slotkin. Two senators. Then you go over to the House where you had these folks signing this pledge. 13 House Democrats signed on to a pledge to support capitalism and pride in the United States and strong borders. 13. Laura, I saw the story and it blew my mind. There are 212 Democrats in the House. So you've got 13 elected officials and then you've got two in the Senate. Where is the entirety of the party saying this is enough? This could end America as we know it. Let's get this out.
1: Yeah, well, clearly 13 is abysmal. That is a very sad number
0: yes.
1: for sure. For folks watching, though, Kaylee, who may live in other parts of the country, the middle of America, and they look at New York and they look at LA and they look at DC and they say, well, this isn't a New York, LA, DC problem. That actually might not be the case. There was an article earlier this week I saw. It said the future of most American big cities, most certainly those that attract younger residents, is likely to be social democratic and often run by avowed socialists. The sooner the Democrats understand that, And the sooner they embrace many of that wing's policies, the better. This is not just something that people here in New York should worry about.
0: It's not. And I know it's easy to say, these are far left blue jurisdictions. Big cities won't affect me. You are wrong. And here is why. When you go back to 2010, according to Gallup, and you compared socialism and capitalism, you asked Democratic voters, which do you like better? By +1%, capitalism won. Okay, so at least capitalism won by a little bit. That's 2010. You move to 2025, 66% of Democrats like socialism. Socialism has a +24 advantage. Stop and think about that. This is Democratic. Democratic voters. So we have to, again, re-educate ourselves. Why is socialism wrong? Why is more than a majority, more than 51%, 66%, almost two-thirds, saying we like socialism and the Democratic
1: Unbelievable.
0: Party?
1: Unbelievable stuff. Well, thank you, Kaylee, for educating a lot of people tonight, hopefully, on the dangers of socialism. And we love everything that you're doing here at Fox. Thanks for joining
0: us. Thank you. Likewise. Thanks, Laura.
1: No matter what, the president has made clear America the Beautiful will never be a communist country. Even if, as the New York Post put it, the socialist candidate's slogan seems to be, we hate America. We've seen one candidate root for the end to Western civilization, while another blames America for 9/11.
5: The system of capitalism and racism and white supremacy is like a long trajectory. And we're just seeing the manifestations of that continuation, right, with 9/11. The idea that we have to apologize for like a terror attack that like a couple of people did, and then there is no apologies or reparations for genocides and for slavery, et cetera, is something that I kind of find like reprehensible.
1: While they're busy hating everything about the United States, thousands of fans flocking here from other countries for the World Cup are embracing the defining values and freedoms our nation has to offer.
6: Hot dog, packet of crisps, and a drink bigger than my head for $3. 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
7: Currently at the museum Costco, how can they even run out of stock? It's just too much.
8: I wonder a lot of Americans get this stick for thinking that the USA is the whole world, because every city is like a different country.
1: It's so great. You love to see it. Those reactions should serve as a reminder of all that makes our country great, especially as we acknowledge this upcoming 250-year milestone. Here now to discuss is New York Post columnist and Fox News contributor Miranda Devine. Miranda, love having you here. Thank you. Look, you see the juxtaposition there, right, between these kind of anti-American candidates who seem to want to just dump on our country and all of these foreigners coming here from around the world, really embracing what makes America so great. You have lived both in America and outside of America, Miranda. What is your take on all of this?
9: I think it's wonderful that the rest of the world is coming here and showing America how great this country is with fresh eyes. It's not, you know, they're not biased. They actually, a lot of them say they're surprised because the rap that the US gets overseas in the media is so negative. And then they come here and they find incredibly friendly, generous, hospitable Americans just willing to go above and beyond to help these strangers have a good time. And it's sort of injected this exuberance and joyousness. I know here in New York City, having the soccer fans after the Knicks winning has been amazing. And I think there's something profound about this, which is at a time when these DSA candidates are being elected and we're all feeling rather dispirited and thinking this wave of anti-American communism is sweeping the country, it's a dose of reality, because that's not the way it really is. In fact, America alone in the West has withstood these assaults by the left, this revolution that we're undergoing at the moment, much better than Australia, New Zealand,
1: right,
9: the UK, Europe.
1: Yeah.
9: Because they don't really fight back. I mean, I've seen in those countries, the left has just slowly rolled over and everybody wants to appease and get along. No, in America, people fight. People say, no, I'm not going to take that. The American people voted in Donald Trump to stop it. And it causes a lot of ruckus, but he's doing the right thing to try and get America back on track and not allow the revolutionaries to just roll over the top of us, because everyone is apathetic. They don't vote. You have to remember, in New York, it was like 7 or 8% of registered Democrats bothered to turn out to vote. These people are not representative of America. They are the antithesis of the American way and American values. And that the rest of the world sees that. They see what America really is. And I think it should give us all heart and redouble our energy for the fight ahead, because there is a fight.
1: Yeah. By the way, it's such a good point that we're fighting here, and maybe that's why we feel it so deeply.
9: Yes.
1: We feel how upsetting it is to see these democratic socialists being elected in places, or at least winning their primaries in New York. You know, it seems like, Miranda, there's such an effort to convince people that America is racist and xenophobic. And you just said it. You know, you see all of these foreign people coming here for the World Cup, and they've been embraced by Americans across the
9: yes.
1: country. People are loving to see them coming in. They're welcoming these tourists. And the reality is that most Americans are kind of sick of the divisiveness. Most Americans want to be, I think, more united than the media may have us all believe. Do you think this is a moment where we could become more united? You know, we're celebrating 250 years of our country. Is this the moment we could see it happen?
9: Maybe, not quite now, because there's still work to do. And I think the 2020 election, the Democrats managed to sell the country this lie in the form of Joe Biden, which was he was the sensible, normal adult who would unite the country. In fact, he did the opposite. And his party is so far gone that I don't see any uniting with communists, anti-Semites, you know, anti-American people. There is no uniting because they don't want to unite. Republican, conservative, moderate, centrist, even liberals, the common enemy are these anti-American communists who just want to come in and destroy everything. And they're a tiny minority. So if we unite, we should easily be able to defeat them. But we need to defeat them.
1: We need to defeat them. It must happen. These midterms are going to be a big look in that direction for sure. Miranda Devine, we appreciate your time. Thank you.
9: Thank you, Lara.
1: Up next, as we celebrate the American way of life, meet its latest defender. John Rich just became U.S. Special Envoy for American Landowners. He's ready for the fight ahead.
10: I'm a high school graduate with a real bad attitude towards people that like to shove American landowners around. And this position I've been given is going to allow me to fully exhaust that potential.
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1: He's a country music superstar, entrepreneur, and a proud American patriot. And now John Rich is taking up the mantle as a public servant. A longtime supporter of President Trump, Rich is now advocating for American landowners as the White House's special envoy. He's lining up behind farmers and property owners to fight back against what he says are threats to their land, their livelihoods, and America's national security. We sat down to discuss his new mission.
0: John Rich, you, I guess, were not busy enough. You wanted to take a little more onto your plate, and you are now the special envoy for American landowners.

0: Tell me how this came to fruition and what that really means.
1: Well, about a year ago, the TBA, the Tennessee Valley Authority, and this was the Biden's administration's TBA, mm-hmm. had this huge green energy plant, methane gas plant. It was going to destroy about 400 houses, 6,000 acres of farmland, a school district, and the main water supply of a county just outside this window over
0: wow.
1: here. And I thought, yeah, that's not going to happen. And so on behalf of those landowners, I went out and started to wage an actual war against the TVA. And after about 4 months, they abandoned that project. Well, that got the attention of Secretary Rollins and of the president. So he created this job, Special Envoy for American Landowners. And my job is to go around the United States and listen to landowners, no matter how big or small they may be. And especially if it's wind, solar, or any Biden era projects that are egregiously affecting their land, trying to use eminent domain on their land, shoving them around. Owning land is a basic tenet of what it means to be an American citizen. It's why the original people came over, because they weren't allowed to own land where they lived. So they came here so they could own land. So it is quite an honor and a privilege to be able to fight for them.
0: You know, you talked about what you did last year. It feels like that was the moment, maybe, John, that you realized that landowners did need a voice out there. They needed somebody to stick up for them. Is that kind of the moment that it all changed for you?
1: Well, the second greatest commandment in the Bible is love thy neighbor as thyself. So this is not my land. And I don't know these people personally, but they're my neighbors. They're my fellow Americans. I don't even care if they're left, right, middle, or don't vote at all. If they're an American landowner, I have something in common with them. And so I look at it at a really high level, that this is an opportunity to go out and defend the defenseless, to go out and save people's land, not only their land, but land that's been in their families sometimes over a century. Just so happens that I'm not an elected politician. I don't receive money from the federal government. I'm a high school graduate with a real bad attitude towards people that like to shove American landowners around. And this position I've been given is going to allow me to fully exhaust that potential. When I see people, again, that are being traumatized, brutalized, shoved around by entities that they can't fight, now we got somebody that can fight for them. And I say go to usda.gov/lawfare. I'll say that twice so everybody watching this interview. If your land is under threat, usda.gov/lawfare. You fill out a report. We look at these reports daily. And every week we go through them and decide which ones are we going to go after next.
0: Well, you came out real hot. You went really hard in on what you found out was going on in upstate New York, and you called Kathy Hochul out pretty immediately. Tell me about that situation, how you found out about it, and what's going on in New York.
1: Okay, so there's a phrase called prime farmland, prime dirt in the United States. The USDA defines prime farmland by a science-backed mathematical equation, meaning this is the finest soil in America. It's got the exact right combinations to grow crops the best of all the dirt. It's to be protected and preserved. Well, Kathy Hochul didn't like the USDA's math around what's prime farmland, because all of upstate New York basically would qualify as prime farmland. So she decided, you know what, I need my own numbers. That allows her to reach out to foreign countries, mainly Canada and Spain at this point, and let them come in with what? Chinese-made solar panels, come in on American prime farmland, according to the USDA, not her, and then ransack all these farmers. Now, amongst these farmers are Amish and Mennonites, family farms, pre-Revolutionary War land. I'm talking like some of the most incredible farmland that exists in the entire United States. So a letter was just sent this past week with Secretary Rollins, with Administrator Zeldin, and then my name is also on it. And this is to Governor Kathy Hochul. And in that letter, over 30 questions from USDA and EPA that they have to answer. They have been able to operate in the shadows. The only reason I even know that this situation was going on was a young female farmer in her late 20s in upstate New York posting on X, of all places, and now we have letters being sent to governors. I think it could be a national security issue. Mm-hmm. I really do.
0: John, as you would expect, the crazy haters out there, the people with Trump derangement syndrome, are saying, well, wait a minute, John Rich is a country singer. What does he know about anything to do in the federal government? How is he qualified for this job?
1: I'm an American citizen and I have the rights to life, liberty, and the pursuit of happiness. And I've had that since the day I was born, and I'll have it till I die. And when I look at people who are being shoved around and their land being infringed upon and foreign countries allowed to come in and put other foreign countries' solar panels and wind farms all over their land, that is what it means to be an American. You know, that's what it means to love thy neighbor as thyself, to serve your community.
0: Has there been a position like this prior to you being appointed?
1: No, ma'am, there hasn't.
0: This is a new position.
1: This is a brand new thing, and I hope it remains constant even after someday I'm not doing it. I want to do it for as long as I can, as long as I can be effective. But I will say that Secretary Rollins really has been the champion here on a lot of this. You know, she set up a complete framework, a freedom framework for farmers and ranchers. The left and the Democrats are systematically trying to knock out the family farm and replace it with things that don't provide food security. And Secretary Rollins, she's a champ. She is a tough, tough character. And she really does love the farmers and really does love the ranchers. I get to hear her talk when nobody else is listening. I know where her heart is, and it's an honor to stand beside her.
0: I have farmers in my own family who have felt, John, for so long, like they would never have this kind of help. So I think it'll probably be a relief to a lot of people to know that this position exists, to know they have somebody looking out for them. Just to change gears, this is a very special year, America's 250th birthday, and a recent post of yours actually got a lot of attention. You say that there are a few things that you've taught your sons. There's no such thing as my truth or your truth, only Jesus, you say. America offers you everything and owes you nothing. Exhaust your potential and defend the weak. And it really made me think about how lucky we are to live in this country, to have the freedoms we do, and to be able to celebrate, John, America's 250th birthday right now. How are you reflecting on that moment, and what would be your message out there to all Americans?
1: I reflect on the 250th as all the American bodies that are buried all over this planet who fought to get us to the 250th. My family members, your family members, people with our last names who we've never met. That's how far back it goes. And then I think about the ones out there right now who fresh face 19, 20 year olds who are volunteering to serve in the United States military, willing to do whatever it takes to get us to 350 and 450. And we are so blessed to have people like that who continue to do those jobs. That's why it's incumbent upon people like me who don't serve in the military to find a way to serve your fellow American. Find another way to serve. Every American should find a way to serve one way or the other. For me, this is gonna be the way I do it, which is helping American landowners. And I'll end with one last thing. Michigan, Minnesota, Illinois, Oregon, we're coming for you next, because we got cases going on all over the United States. So landowners, if somebody is trying to force you off your land right now, do not let them have it. You understand me? Do not let them have it. The cavalry's coming. We're here to back you up.
0: Still ahead, new research shows religion being scrubbed from American history reading lists. But Congressman Brandon Gill has a lesson of his own when My View returns.
2: I'm Bill Hemmer, and these are the most impactful moments in American history. 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He answered to a wide variety of clients: banks, hospitals, schools, charities, and even Hollywood big names like Kevin Bacon and Steven Spielberg. 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Bernie Madoff was arrested at his luxury Manhattan penthouse. For decades, Madoff sold lies. He wasn't running a hedge fund. He was running a multi-billion dollar Ponzi scheme, the largest in history. For more on this impactful moment in history or our other podcasts, go to foxnewspodcast.com.
3: 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Senior White House correspondents Jackie Heinrich and Peter Ducey anchor from Washington, D.C.
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6: At 12:18 this afternoon, we got a call for a report of explosion in the basement of 3 World Trade Center.
7: I was blown across the room. 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It felt like a tomb. Then the lights came on, safety lights, and we ran out just trying to find a way out.
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12: This is a Fox News Alert. I'm Chanley Painter. The U.S. military launching new additional strikes on Iranian sites around the Strait of Hormuz. Officials say it's in response to continued Iranian aggression, including a drone launch against the U.S. base in Bahrain and 2 ship attacks in the vital waterway. Tonight's strikes targeted multiple Iranian assets like air defenses, drone storage facilities, and surface-to-air missile systems. Iran's military quickly responded, saying it targeted U.S. assets in Kuwait and Bahrain with missiles and drones. The latest round of fighting is further straining an already fragile ceasefire and long-term peace talks. And President Trump issuing an ominous warning, saying, quote, there may come a point when we are no longer able to be reasonable and will be forced to complete the job. He goes on to say, if that happens, Iran will no longer exist. I'm Chanley Painter. Now back to My View with Laura Trump.
13: The very beginning of our country, American greatness has been forged by people of faith. Americans have always deeply believed in the promise of Christ's words in the Gospel of Matthew. With God, all things are possible.
14: Our founding fathers built one nation under God. Freedom of religion became enshrined in our First Amendment, as was the freedom of speech, which, for better or worse, allows for comments like these.
15: I always think of myself as a Christian who hates Christianity,
16: yep.
15: Right? And like, I always get drawn back into it. It's very strange every time I think about it that the most popular figure in our country, particularly on the conservative right, is this, you know, socialist anarchist from ancient Palestine.
14: Perhaps even more alarming is the erasure of faith from our founding story. A new study claims public libraries and publishers are leaving Christianity out of U.S. history reading lists. Joining me now to discuss is Texas Congressman Brandon Gill. Congressman Gill, welcome to the show. Thanks so much for joining us. I want to start with this research from Brave Books. They sampled hundreds of books on America 250 reading lists around the country and found zero titles related to faith or Christianity's role in the founding of our country. It's crazy. What do you make of that, though, seeing how religious liberty is right there in our Constitution's First Amendment? Crazy that they don't include that.
17: It really is, especially given that the Christian faith has been a core part of America's social fabric for our entire history. And in fact, it was one of the core pillars that our constitutional republic sits on. I mean, John Adams famously said that our Constitution is made for a fully moral and religious people. And by that, he meant American self-government depends on people who can govern themselves and their private lives without having to have a large government intrude into their private lives. So that is a core part of who we are as a people. But I think the reality is that the left wants to fundamentally erase American history and replace it with something that they believe is more conducive to their political movement or more conducive to their ideology. And you see time and again the left showing a real disdain for American history and oftentimes for the Christian faith as well.
14: Yeah, well, you know, talk about the left. This push away from religion and faith-based values seems really exemplified by folks on the left, especially by those like Senate candidate James Taurico in your home state of Texas. You know, being from Texas, I'm curious to get your take. How do you think Texans feel about his saying God is non-binary or these latest unearthed remarks that he's a Christian who hates Christianity?
17: Well, I'm not even sure what that means to be a Christian who hates Christianity. I'd love to hear him explain that to the American people, or his comments about Jesus being an anarchist socialist, which is not only a bizarre thing to say, but absolutely untrue and anachronistic. And I think that he knows that, but Texans don't want anything to do with somebody who not only contorts scripture, but holds some of the most weird and radical left-wing views, as you said, about God being non-binary, talking about there being six different sexes, whatever they are, talking about how we should have a welcome mat on our southern border, saying pejorative things about white males routinely. I mean, this is somebody who is so far out of the mainstream, it's hard to imagine who in the world on the Democrat side thought that he would be a good candidate for Texas.
14: Yeah, it is really kind of hard to take. And I have a feeling if I know anything about Texas, no one wants to vote for this guy down there. Let's at least hope that that is the case.
17: That's right.
14: I do feel like there is some hope, though, Congressman. I want to highlight a law that's about to take effect over in Tennessee. It's called the Charlie Kirk American Heritage, and it's focused on teaching the positive impact of religion on American history. It says in part, quote, an accurate and historical account of the influence of Judeo-Christian values on the freedom and liberties ingrained in our culture is imperative to reducing ignorance of American history, hate, and violence in our society. Look, we both knew Charlie, Congressman, and I think that's an effort that more states should be adopting. I love to see things like this. And this is something I think we can both agree Charlie would really be proud of.
17: I think he certainly would. And I love to see more Americans realize the importance of faith for American history, and that is something that should be taught to American students, that should be taught the importance of Christianity in the development of our country, how it has not only impacted social history, but also legal history and the values of equality that the Apostle Paul writes in Galatians. There are neither Jew nor free, slave nor free, male nor female. That is a core principle that has underlied Western civilization and American history, even if it has been applied imperfectly for a long time. That is a foundation of the way our country operates. I'm glad to see that being taught more clearly, I think, in American schools.
14: Yeah, I think we need more of that, not less of that. And again, I think we know our friend Charlie will be very happy to hear that that's happening. Congressman, thank you so much for joining us. We appreciate your time tonight.
17: Thanks for having me.
14: All right, up next, we're diving into America's history books at the Library of Congress, the exclusive behind-the-scenes tour when MyView returns.
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3: Fox News, I'm Angelo Bavaro. The U.S. and Iran trading new blows, threatening peace talks.
4: Overnight, the United States launched a new round of strikes against Iran in response to the IRGC targeting yet another oil tanker. According to U.S. Central Command, a variety of different targets were hit.
3: Fox's Trey Yingst, Iran launching missiles in retaliation. The desperate search for survivors continues in Venezuela days after massive dual earthquakes.
16: The death toll now surpassing 1,400, and it's only expected to rise. Crews are struggling to remove debris due to limited equipment. Constant aftershocks are also making rescue efforts difficult.
3: Fox's Chanley Painter. Three firefighters died and two were injured tackling fires on the Colorado-Utah border. The largest blaze The Cottonwood Fire has grown to more than 144 square miles. 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
0: Tackling all facets of the White House beat, including the President of the United States' national and international moves.
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33: 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To show any kind of vulnerability or insecurity to me was not macho. Was not something that he felt I should see. So our communication was horrible.
34: We mourn our Israel friends, victims of this brutal assault. The Olympic flag and the flags of all the world fly at half mast. The greater and the more important the Olympic Games become, the more they are open to commercial, political, and now criminal pressure.
11: News as it happened. 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
14: America's incredible 250-year history is being marked in so many ways around the country. A 900-pound time capsule filled with rare documents and artifacts from all 50 states was sealed earlier this month in Maryland and will be buried near Independence Hall in Philadelphia on July 4th. To be opened, wait for it, in the year 2276. Maybe Donald Trump will still be president then. We'll see. I'm just kidding. It serves as a reminder that the American story is filled with remarkable chapters, and nowhere are more of those stories preserved than at the Library of Congress in Washington, D.C., America's living archive. So tonight, we're going inside America's library to learn more about the history, the people, and the ideas that shaped our nation. Well, John, this is very impressive. I don't think most Americans appreciate that this is here for them to see. And maybe one of the coolest parts of this is that all of these books in here, correct me if I'm wrong, Thomas Jefferson's?
35: That's right. So this is essentially the basis of the Library of Congress. The Library of Congress is the oldest federal institution, cultural institution in the U.S. It was founded in 1800. And In 1814, during the War of 1812, the British burned the library and Congress
14: yep.
35: and the books that were in there. So the library needed new books, and Thomas Jefferson offered his own personal collection. This is all organized the way Jefferson organized it. So we have science, we have history, we have religion.
14: Is there a number that you would put on the value of these books? Can you even estimate something like that?
35: No, I think this is irreplaceable. I mean, it's really culturally significant, not only because it's Thomas Jefferson's collection, but also because this is the start of the Library of Congress, and this is our first collection. So it's significant in that way as well.
14: John, all of the books are obviously behind this protective glass. Do they ever come out? Is there a reason you would take these books out?
35: For researchers and scholars who are doing research on Thomas Jefferson, the whole collection of the Library of Congress is a public resource. It's a resource for members of Congress as well as the American people. And that's the whole reason that we exist, you know, is for
14: yeah.
35: for researchers to come and use our collections.
14: We're moving into the next part of what you guys have here is a temporary exhibit called The Two Georges.
35: That's
14: tell,
35: right.
14: tell us about
35: yes.
14: it.
35: Yes. So the two Georges are George Washington, of course, whose papers we have in the manuscript division here at the Library of Congress. We also, for this exhibition, we're able to borrow King George III's papers from Windsor Castle in Great Britain. So we're very lucky to be able to do that, to tell the story of both Georges, who were contemporaries but never met. They were, of course, national leaders during the time of the Revolution. And so we thought it would be fun to tell their story together as a way to commemorate the 250th anniversary of these events.
14: Wow.
35: Let's take a look at this, the diary on the left. This is George Washington's diary.
14: No way.
35: From the end of the war. It's actually turned to a page where he's accepting the British surrender at the end of the Revolution in Yorktown, Virginia.
14: Wow.
35: And so that's his own handwriting. That's his diary that he would have kept with him on the battlefield. So it's got such significance, not only for the content, but for the fact that we have the actual things that he carried with him.
14: Yeah, that's amazing.
35: Over here, we've got George Washington's commission as commander-in-chief. And this is one of the library's top treasures. So he was, this is 1775, he's taking command of the Continental Army. And this is the actual commission that he had. You can see it's signed by John Hancock there.
14: Our first commander-in-chief.
35: That's right.
14: Now we're on our 47th. Well, this is so fascinating, and I suggest that everyone comes to learn about the person who we have to thank for, certainly, the start of the United States of America, George Washington. And again, the other George, George III, who also we can thank for the start of the United States of America. Very, very cool. But yet there's more. Well, Bill, this is amazing. I am so blown away just walking in this room.
1: So this is the main reading room, which is the heart of Library of Congress,
14: yeah.
1: where the majority of our researchers come. We have important figures from all kinds of literature and music
14: yeah.
1: and architecture and intellectual thought. And you can see that there are labels that designate which area the people standing uh-huh. next to those columns were famous for.
14: And am I right in thinking that the reason that it was done in this kind of European style and manner with all the marble is because America wanted to show that we could compete with Europe and we could be as big and bold as they were?
1: Absolutely, absolutely. And it draws a lot of inspiration from European architecture. We have the largest collection of Italian marble outside of Italy is in this
14: wow.
1: building. And they were very conscious of wanting to be players on the world stage
14: prove
1: and be able
14: themselves.
1: To show that.
14: I
1: yes,
14: think we
1: exactly.
14: did it, America.
1: So these are our famous card catalogs, which you can still use to find things. In this case, they're the records of congressional hearings.
14: Oh.
1: And you can see back when they built the buildings, they like to do things in a little bit more of an ornate
14: yes.
1: way than they do in libraries today.
14: Seems but like these a lot of pride was put into it.
1: A lot of pride.
14: Yeah.
1: Out there is where we bring all of this stuff to our researchers.
14: Well, we need Congress up to speed on everything, so we want to make sure they get what they need here.
1: We do. If they can't find it in our 184 million items, I don't know what to do.
14: It's not out there. Sherry, we just saw some very old books in a very old area of this building. This seems very new, though. What's happening here?
4: Well, we just opened up this space because we want kids and families to have an opportunity to research at the Library of Congress. And we wanted to give a sampling of opportunities for kids to explore collections and get excited about all of the curiosity that comes from opening up an object and thinking about that. You can come into the collection zone where we have divided up all the kinds of collections that the library has into four different zones, film, text, sound, and image.
3: Oh, wow.
4: And so with all of these areas, kids can come in and explore some books, but they can also come over here and look at some of the historic films that the library has in its collections. We have newsreels, we have documentaries. You can also take those same newsreels over and go a little bit deeper into the content, really teaching kids how to do research, how to use primary sources, how to think about manuscripts and documents, and really their own, how important their own voice is. We have things from all the different departments of the library. So we also have this Harry Potter book in Braille.
3: Oh.
4: And so for this one edition, it takes this many books.
3: No way. Mm-hmm. Let's see. This is amazing. So you can come here. Yeah, you can. It's already on the outside. And then, wow, that's incredible. I don't know that I've ever experienced a book in Braille. But how incredible that you guys have that here.
4: Absolutely, because we do have a program here at the library, the National Library for the Blind and Print Disabled.
3: That's
4: and
3: fantastic.
4: So people can come here and take out these Braille books. But nowadays, we also have talking books, so like podcasts.
3: Yeah.
4: They can listen to them.
3: I love to see this as a mom. And as a mom of two kids who love reading books, which is very unusual these days.
4: Congratulations.
3: Thank you. But tell me why this is so important, that we continue to engage the youth in and, you know, kind of exploring not just what we kind of have always thought of as a library, but this is a whole new world here now.
4: We want kids to understand real objects.
3: Yeah.
4: And to encourage people to read, but not only read books, but to read primary sources as well. So we're very excited for families to come, for schools to come, and to really explore the collections of the Library of Congress.
3: And you may have coming through your doors here some future members of Congress who are going to research just down the way.
4: I believe it. Yes.
3: Amazing. Well, thank you so much. That's incredible. More My View minutes away.
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5: D-Day, June 6th, 1944. As morning broke on the coast of France, hundreds of thousands of American and Allied troops prepared to storm the beaches. They splashed through rising tides, backs loaded with gear, facing a withering storm of bullets. 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Through tenacity and will, they pressed forward, inch by inch, crawling, fighting, refusing to fall back, until they had established a tiny foothold on the continent of Europe. That morning, General Eisenhower had told them, "The eyes of the world are upon you. We will accept nothing less than full victory." They delivered. It took courage, belief in the impossible, and the will to fight for something greater than themselves.
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8: As always, I want to say thank you so much for spending part of your Saturday night right here with me. 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
9: I'm Ashley Dvorkin with a Fox Celebrity Profile with Andy Serkis and Iman Vellani of the animated adaptation of Animal Farm. Serkis directs, produces, and voice stars in the retelling of George Orwell's 1945 dystopian novella, along with a star-studded cast, which also includes Seth Rogen, Gaten Matarazzo, Glenn Close, and Woody Harrelson. Vellani plays two piglet characters in the film, and it's her first time doing voice acting.
10: Incredible. I mean, you should have heard that in the booth. It was amazing to witness what Iman was doing, bouncing off between those two characters.
11: And he was doing all of the voices. Every single animal. And it was distinguishable, different voices. Like, it was so cool. I was watching the master work, you know?
12: Well, yes, because Andy's such a visual storyteller. So when you're doing, like, the next project, what's important to you?
10: As a desire to still have a collective experience, I still think we want to be immersed in a project and not necessarily just have stories told to us as 2D.
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13: 1 year ago, Cardinal Robert Prevost was elected Pope Leo XIV as the first American to ever become the Bishop of Rome. In the first official biography of the Pope, author Elise Allen says Leo has a special message to American Catholics.
14: Building friendship, building community, remembering that in spite of our differences, we can be friends and we can treat each other as human beings. You know, I think that's his big message.
13: And it's a message that has been tested and making headlines in the last few weeks as the Pope and President Trump sparred over disagreements about the war in Iran. Allen was the first journalist to have a lengthy interview with Pope Leo after his election, and she says Leo has a quiet strength that may surprise people, but one that can take on the world leaders. He was well prepared to stand his ground even against the President of the United States.
14: I think Leo, you know, was not entirely surprised by that, but he also said very clearly he is not trying to attack anybody with what he says. He's trying to preach the gospel, and I think he sincerely means that.
13: For Fox on Faith, Lauren Green, Fox News.
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15: Peace under pressure. I'm Angelo Bavaro, Fox News. The U.S. and Iran exchanging more blows in the Persian Gulf, extending fighting around the Strait of Hormuz into a third day.
16: We're tracking developments out of the Middle East today. The United States conducting a new round of strikes against Iran in response to the IRGC targeting shipping vessels in the Strait of Hormuz. According to U.S. Central Command, a variety of different targets were hit, including military surveillance sites, radar systems, communication systems, drone storage facilities, and mine layer capabilities. Now, the president posted to Truth Social shortly after the strike, saying United States aircraft just struck Iranian missile and drone storage locations and coastal radar sites for violating the ceasefire agreement again. It is very possible that they will never learn. The president goes on to say, there may come a point when we are no longer able to be reasonable and will be forced to militarily complete the job that we very successfully started.
15: Fox's Trey Yingst, Iran launching missiles in retaliation. The death toll in Venezuela, expected to keep climbing after devastating back-to-back earthquakes. It now stands at least 1,400.
17: It has been a terrible week here, more than 72 hours after these twin earthquakes. Destruction as rescue workers try to pull anybody who may still be alive from the rubble. There is a city block right now that is cornered off, and military, police, rescue workers, all working under one command, trying to save whoever they can. And unfortunately, Fallecidos is at 43. That's the amount of people that they've pulled from these three buildings. There is an excavator on top of the rubble, a 17-floor condo building that has fully collapsed. And unfortunately, there are so many stories of people who lived here and are unaccounted for.
15: Fox's Nate Foy. Today marks the start of the knockout round at the World Cup. South Africa and Canada match up at 3 p.m. Eastern. 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
19: 1991.
20: The liberation of Kuwait has begun. In conjunction with the forces of our coalition partners, the United States has moved under the codename Operation Desert Storm.
21: Kuwait is liberated. Iraq's army is defeated. Our military objectives are met.
22: I don't know too much about him, but I knew that people was complaining about his apartment smelling. You know, everybody smelled a funny odor, but nobody knew what it was.

0: and to react.
1: So what Tallarico stands for, what the Democrats on the entire party ticket stand for, are antagonistic to the values of the state of Texas.
0: President Trump says he will campaign in Texas for Paxton. Former Vice President Kamala Harris has endorsed Tallarico. President Trump backed Louisiana Republican Julia Letlow, defeating state treasurer John Fleming in Saturday's primary runoff. Letlow is vying for the seat against soon-to-be vacating Senator Bill Cassidy.
2: Tonight, Louisiana sent a clear message that they want a candidate to represent them in the Senate who will always put America first and never turn her back on Louisiana voters.
0: Cassidy voted to convict the president on impeachment charges back in 2021. President Trump canceled the signing of the 21st Century Road to Housing Act, claiming that he will not pass it until Congress passes the Save America Act. In an interview with NBC Meet the Press, Republican Senator Roger Marshall says that move by the president is necessary in order to pass a bill that would protect the integrity of America.
3: This is classic Donald Trump negotiation style. He's going to grab every leverage point he can, and this is one to get the bigger priority to cross the finish line, and that's election integrity.
0: The Save America Act would require voters to prove their citizenship. The act has been rejected by Democrats who claim that that bill would prevent millions of Americans from accessing the polls who may not be able to access their legal documents. I'm Angelo Bavaro, and this is Fox News.
4: I'm Jimmy Fallon, and this is Fox News Saturday Night. Come on, hop in.

Stop it. Thank you. Thank you, thank you, thank you, thank you. I am also in the best mood ever because, as you might have heard on social media, I just signed a new deal with Fox. How about that? Bang! 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I get unlimited streaming on Fox Nation for just $5.99 a month. Really excited. Could see the new Jeff Foxworthy special. It's going to be great. I keep it on a serious note. Fox did decide to keep me around for 3 more years. Well, yes. You guys, thank you. Thank you. Thank you. I am obviously incredibly grateful, but not as grateful as my wife, Jenny, who just took half the money and got the f*** out of here. We have... But you guys stuck around, so welcome to Fox News Saturday Night. Yeah. Yeah. Yo, we have a wild show lined up. Dig this. The host of My View, right on the Fox News channel, Lara Trump, is joining us in studio tonight. Yo. You guys are excited to meet the president's daughter-in-law. My staff is so nervous that the Secret Service is gonna find their drugs. Like, yo. Lot of tiny baggies getting flushed in the Fox News building today. My office sounds like the scene in Goodfellas. Karen! We needed that money, Karen! But you need to know this. Lara being here does mean the world to me. She was the very first guest on my radio show, Fox Across America, when it launched on March 9th of 2020. She's always been super supportive behind the scenes. And I will tell you this, like, on a personal level, I will truly never forget the moment our staffs met for the first time outside the studio. Take a look. Oh, oh, whoa, what the? Hold on a second. Hold on, whoa. That's the wrong video. That's actually Joy Reid's house the night Trump won the election. They were. So silly. That video was actually filmed down in Miami on good old Carnival Cruise Lines, where you can't beat the prices, but you can beat the passengers. Come on down, Carnival. Come on. So check it out. 16 people were thrown off the boat and placed on the no sail list, which I didn't even know was a thing. Did you? I had no idea. But luckily, they're still eligible to go on the all-new Viking cruise that's sweeping the country right now. Take a look. There they are.

0: know. The World Cup soccer fans are living it up in America, man. I love it so much. It was so... Yo, I saw those Norwegian guys on the street the other day. They were so plastered in broad daylight. And you gotta be careful getting drunk in Times Square bars, because half the women bring their own soccer balls. You know, they're... Stop it. But I will say this, the Fox News Channel absolutely loves these foreign sports fans. We can't show you enough of them, and you wanna know why? It's because all the American sports fans keep getting arrested, okay? Like, these people are classy, they're picking up trash, they're singing songs. Check out this woman who stole a garbage can at the Knicks championship parade. Watch this woman, picks it up in broad daylight, dumps it out, walks home with the garbage can. Holy hell! Yo, I haven't seen a steal that obvious since Spencer Pratt lost the LA mayor's race. I mean... But seriously, that woman turned out to be a DEI director at JP Morgan Chase. Proud moment. And as you can see from the video, she's expected to plead not skinny. Yeah, normally prosecutors don't want to see a criminal walk, but in this case, they're urging her to. Get some steps in there, Chubbs. Come on. Yeah, the bad news is she lost her job after her bosses realized that she was a criminal who had bashed America repeatedly on social media. That's the bad news. The good news is Mom Donnie just endorsed her for Congress. So it's like, oh, you hate America? Come on down. Come on. Where you been? Of course, the biggest event in the country is the kickoff to the Great American Fair, which starts the celebration of our country's 250th birthday. It is great. It is great. Fine. I agree. I totally agree, but it really is hard to imagine that America is the same age as Mitch McConnell. I mean, holy heck, where did the time go? But what got me, okay, is that I always expect President Trump to say something funny, something crazy at a big event. I always do, okay? But I actually believe the craziest comment came from our Transportation Secretary, Sean Duffy, who shouted out the military band, but he used a very unique word for the other artists who canceled their appearances at the concert. Just watch Duffy, check it out.
1: To start this off, I think we have to give a big round of applause for our military band and singers. Way better than those libtards that canceled on us.
0: But I laughed, I clapped too in front of my TV, but that is a very controversial term for a transportation secretary to use, because as you know, lib is short for liberal, and of course, tard is short for Kamala. Oh, man, you can get offended, but you couldn't write that joke, so shut up, okay? But seriously, Sean Duffy is right to call out every band who canceled. It's America's 250th birthday. It's bigger than any one president. It's about all of them. They should all be there. The only band that had an excuse for canceling is Milli Vanilli, because they just got booked on the new season of The Masked Lip Singer. And, But yo, you can tell these cancellations are personal for Sean Duffy, because that guy has 9 kids, so he never pulls out of anything. Yo, I love the Duffys. They might be my favorite people anywhere near politics or media. Like, I truly love them, but they are the horniest people I know. Okay. Like, and they don't even hide it. They don't even play it off. I'm going to show you something. This is from the White House Correspondents' Dinner. I was interviewing them on the red carpet. This is real. Just watch the whole exchange.
2: I am going to keep this interview brief because my next two guests finally got a babysitter, which means they're about to sneak into a closet and get it on. The Duffys are here. Sean and Rachel Campos Duffy, hello.
3: Hi, how are you? Catch us on our date.
2: This is a big deal. Now, the good news for Sean is he's probably going to get some tonight. The bad news is it's with me.
4: I might get the twofer with
2: you. Oh, damn, Jenny, I'll be home late.
0: How about it? But again, I said they were a bunch of hornballs. They said, let's have a threesome, okay? Unfortunately, Sean and I never got our threesome at the correspondence dinner because we didn't have protection. Then again, neither did the front door. Hey, all right, all right, all right. Bang. But all jokes aside, America's Birthday has everybody in a partying mood. Look at these monkeys drinking beer at the zoo. Watch this. Look at that. Chugging a bottle of beer at the zoo, okay? First there was Punch the Monkey, now we have Punch Drunk the Monkey. But you want to know, they were boozing it up because the liberals who run the zoo are starting a children's book called Buy Curious George. And they're not into it, but according to the liberals, everybody has to share their banana during Pride Month. So, but for my money, a monkey drinking beer, not even the best animal video of the week. Check out this dog at the arcade. Look at this right here. That is a dog playing the claw at the arcade. Literally, the paw playing the claw. That is amazing. Jimmy, stop it. Stop it. But the crazy part is it's a very cute video. The dog obviously wasn't playing the video game. He was just trying to act human because he saw some Haitian migrants from Springfield, Ohio. Take it away.
4: They're eating the dogs, the people that came in. They're eating the cats. They're eating the pets.
0: Yo! That might be the greatest moment in the history of presidential debates. Because I was watching the wide shot, the sign language interpreter goes from sign into, the f*** he just say? And then, what do you sign do you make? She's like, you know, I don't know what you do. I don't know what you do. But what's so effective about Trump's style of communicating, because it's very unorthodox, is he catches us off guard as a country with a comment like that, and then we all end up talking about the issue, immigration. That's what he's trying to do. Like, a traditional president is boring, you know? They're like, well, mass migration is causing problems in small towns like Springfield, Ohio, putting a strain on resources, blah, blah, blah. Nobody cares, okay? Trump's like, these Haitians think 101 Dalmatians is a cookbook. That immigration is the top story the whole election. He's effective. Of course, the big controversy for the president this week continues to be the reflecting pool at the National Mall in Washington, where there are now so many people over at CNN covering the algae in the water. The scientists have a word for them. They're called losers, okay? They're just... Guys, I mean... And just so we're clear, liberals are freaking out because Trump spent $13 million remodeling the reflecting pool. But the reason nobody takes them seriously is Barack Obama spent $34 million remodeling the exact same pool. None of them said anything. So, like, if we're being honest, liberals criticizing your spending is like OJ criticizing your marriage. You know what I mean? It's like, you can do it, but nobody cares. Check out, just so you guys know, this is a fair fight. This is an NBC quote. Under Obama in 2012, the reflecting pool on the National Mall in front of the Lincoln Memorial is about to reopen after a two-year, $34 million reconstruction. So Obama spent twice as much as Trump. Nobody cared. Although I'll be honest, some Democrats in Minneapolis were pissed because for that kind of bread, they could have opened up three fake daycares. I mean, they could have... It's big money. It's big business out there. All the Somalis were screaming, screw the pool, you know? But watch Whoopi Goldberg saying we should sue Trump for remodeling the pool. Watch this.
5: The country needs to say, we're suing you for doing this without our permission.
6: Yes.
5: And we're suing the people who did it because clearly they didn't know what they were doing. Yeah. Clearly.
0: Yo, the only guy she, that's enough. The only guy she should sue is her personal trainer. I mean... Listen, I wasn't even joking. I'm trying to sue mine right now. Look at me. But listen to Whoopi lie about the pool. Just listen to this.
5: They're trying to get the algae out. Mm-hmm. This thing never had algae before.
0: Yo, there is nothing funnier than a stupid person who thinks they're smart, you know? Check out this NBC headline that came out 2 months after Obama remodeled the pool. DC's not-so-reflecting pool is full of algae after $34 million renovation. Whoopi said there was never algae in the pool before Trump came along. I believe one man summed up Whoopi the best.
4: He is so full of shit, this guy.
0: But the worst part of all this hypocrisy is Whoopi and the rest of the media not only said anything when Obama spent the money and the algae came along, but they never said a word when Obama's pool remodeling ended with this headline. This is real. Lincoln Memorial Reflecting Pool to be drained after 80 ducks die. Die! On the plus side, now we know why Michelle Obama always looks like somebody stepped on a duck. Again, I'm not mad that Obama tried to fix the pool. I'm not mad that Trump is fixing the pool. It's our nation's capital, and we should all want it to look good, okay? Yeah. That's it. Make it nice. Make it nice. America's supposed to be the shiny city on the hill, not the fixer-upper on HGTV. You know what I mean? By the way, speaking of looking good, we have to give a shout-out to my son Lincoln, who graduated high school on Friday. Look at the pic. There it is. There's the Lincoln man. Bang! Very cute photo. That is him with his elementary school principal. It's actually really sweet. She showed up to his high school graduation just to give him a case of Heineken's he left in his fifth grade cubby. Which is not true, but he also got to visit with his kindergarten teacher right here. Very sweet picture as well. There they are. Hey, girl, we love her, but I gotta tell the people around the country, kindergarten is a way different meaning in New York. Like anywhere else in the country, you hear kindergarten kids and you think of your ABCs. You know what I mean? Here in New York, you hear kindergarten kids, you think of AOC, you know? A couple of you AOC fans in the back? I was gonna say, I'll speak slower. Oh my God. So silly, but Lincoln graduated high school Friday. He also went to a senior prom on Thursday. I want to show you that pic. There he is in his suit, looking good. Tan suit, looking good. Funniest thing, I offered him one of my sport coats, but he said it wouldn't work because he was taking a woman. Stop it. But Jenny and I are obviously so proud of the Link man, and we are not the only ones impressed by him. Watch this.
6: So do I have to raise my son's allowance? Is that what you're telling me?
7: Yeah, you have a good boy.
6: Oh, thank you for that.
0: That is the President of the United States. You have no idea how surreal it is to hear the President of the United States talk about your son Lincoln while he's sitting behind Abe Lincoln's desk, you know? The whole time Trump was talking to me, Lincoln, I just kept looking down at the desk, you know, going, man, I can't believe Monica Lewinsky fit under that thing. So silly. But congratulations to the Link man and the entire class of 2026 who are boarding their senior cruise as we speak. Folks, we have the best show ever. Lara Trump, Brian Greenberg, Stanley Painter, and comedian Danny Polishuk in the house to do the damn thing. Let's go. Let's go.
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0: The year, 1992. Jeannie Flynn has just graduated from Air Force pilot training at the top of her class. In theory, the sky was the limit. In reality, it wasn't that simple. She had one goal, to fly the F-15, the finest jet in the American arsenal. But combat had never seen a woman in the cockpit, and tradition wasn't ready to make room. She faced questions about strength, about stamina, about whether a woman could take the shot when the mission called for it. She never flinched. She became the first American woman to complete fighter pilot training for the F-15, logging over 300 combat hours supporting ground troops in Iraq and Afghanistan. She didn't ask to make history. She didn't want to make headlines. She just wanted to serve at full throttle. Flynn didn't just reach the sky. She shattered the ceiling.
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17: To Fox News Saturday Night, where I should remind you that I am headed to California for stand-up comedy in July with stops in Monterey, Napa, and Anaheim. For tickets to that and all my shows, visit foxacrossamerica.com. I got to tell you, crowd, California just passed this new law that will remove the sell-by date from food at the grocery store because they think it's going to cut down on people throwing away food too soon. So now the poor people of California have no idea when their food is finished or when their elections are finished. They have... You imagine grocery shopping in California? Honey, are we out of chicken? No, we've got some mail-in chicken on the way. But joining you now is someone that everybody can vote for. She is the host of My View with Lara Trump. Hold on to the roof. Lara Trump is in the house.
18: Give me some sugar. Let's bring it in. Bring it in.
19: Good to see you. What are these?
17: Yeah, how about it? The whole thing.
19: Yeah. Oh my God! It's like I was just on TV. What?
17: So this is what happens when your show ends at 10 p.m. Every night she comes on at 9, I come on at 10, and then the network issues an apology at 11. Clockwork.
0: That's what has to happen. I mean, let's be clear.
17: But as someone who knows you a long time, and my radio listeners will appreciate this, you wore the hoop earrings.
0: Hoop earrings, just so everybody understands. These earrings, Jimmy is a big fan of. And our first interview, he's going to rock a pair very soon, I think. Our first interview we ever did on the radio, we talked about hoop earrings. And so, in honor of my first appearance on your show,
17: this is a big damn deal.
0: Had to wear them. And by the way, I know that you like to come in with some loud jackets and outfits, so I didn't want to upstage you, which is why I went this way. And now I feel like you're going to have like a wedding or something later. I know what's going on.
17: I actually thought I looked cool. I look like the host of a reality show called Love Handles Island. You know what I mean? Sucking it in. But it's great to see you. People don't understand. Like, she's been super supportive behind the scenes. I can even tell you this. On the night of the White House Correspondents' Dinner, she graciously let me host her time slot. 5 minutes in, when things got chaotic, I got a text right from Lara. It said, "You looked fat on TV." I'm kidding. Stop it.
0: Trying to be honest. I'm just kidding.
17: I only brought up food for one reason. You grew up in North Carolina.
0: Yes.
17: Okay. This is the one conversation we've never had.
0: Oh.
17: Do you have an allegiance in the Carolina barbecue, Eastern versus Western?
0: Is that even a question? Of course I do.
17: Oh, yes. What is it?
0: Well, Eastern North Carolina barbecue, just so everybody is clear on this, Eastern North Carolina barbecue is vinegar-based.
17: Yes.
0: So a nice light vinegar, you go west, it gets a little saucy for my taste, I gotta be honest.
17: That is the thing. And so the west has like, it's known for the sauce. Yeah, Eastern Carolina is known for the moonshine. There.
0: I assume that's what's in this cup. Am I right?
17: We had to get you to agree to this somehow. I'm kidding. All right, so give me this one. This is one of my favorite things about the Trump family. What I have learned from watching your family is I used to think it was just me, but every married person in America impersonates their spouse with the accent of a Staten Island Teamster, okay? Whenever the president talks about Melania, about the YMCA dance that she doesn't like, he'll be like, "She says, darling, I don't like the dance." When Eric fights with you, does he give you that voice?
0: I hope he starts doing it, because it hasn't happened yet, but that would really smooth things right over for me.
17: Oh, that's hot to you?
0: Yeah, I kind of like that.
17: Oh, if you like that accent, you'd be really attracted to the women from Staten Island. Hey, Lara Trump, I like your show over here. You know what I'm saying?
0: It's a good icebreaker.
17: All right,
0: a good way.
17: Give me this, because you know things.
0: Yes.
17: The World Cup Viking row. Okay, you've seen it.
0: Yes, I've seen it.
17: Can you guys show us a second of this again? I just want to show Lara one thing. So you see him in Times Square there?
0: There they go.
17: Okay, you know things. Everyone saw this before. My question for you is it true that these guys couldn't take an actual boat because the president was going to shoot it in the ocean?
0: Only Rosie O'Donnell. No! Drugs on there. Come on. I kid, Rosie. She's trying to come back from Ireland, you know. She found out it wasn't so hot over there, and America's where it's at, so.
17: Thank you.
0: Yeah. We all knew that.
17: Yeah. But after
0: but aren't we revoking her card? Yeah. She can't come back or her citizenship or something?
17: I hope that we're in a bind here, because after 6 months of living in Ireland, now they have two potato famines. It's not good. It's not good. Throw me this, okay? We've kind of talked about this on the radio. The president famously does not drink, and we know that.
0: No.
17: Okay, but he dances like someone who drinks. Can we please watch the aforementioned, this is his YMCA from the beginning of the Great America Fair. Just watch this. Here it comes, he's doing the hands.
0: He's doing the hands.
17: I love it. It's iconic. I mean, think about this. On a serious note, he really is the greatest jobs president ever, because the village people hadn't worked in 50 years before he came along.
0: And their royalties are through the roof.
17: Through the roof.
0: Yes, especially on the patio at Mar-a-Lago.
17: But now acknowledge this, okay? If you were drinking in one of your hometown Carolina bars and the whole band was doing YMCA and one friend was doing this, you'd be like, he's gonna puke. Would you or would you not?
0: Well, here's what I'll say. It's much better that the president dances like he's had a couple of cocktails versus talks like he's had a couple of cocktails, like Kamala Harris, who fortunately was not going to be the president. That's it.
17: That might have been
0: I'll
17: the most
0: take it.
17: Act- accurate statement made in the history of my show right there. Because every conversation Kamala has sounds like she's trying to convince a bouncer to let her back into the bar she got thrown out of. But Lara Trump, we will never throw you out. We love you for this. Give it up for Lara Trump. The reflecting pool renovation is the media's new Watergate. When we come back, Ryan Brenberg and Danny Poloshuk give the whole country a makeover. Next. The best.
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17: Welcome back to Fox News Saturday Night, where it is time to meet tonight's panel. Say hello to Fox Business Badass Brian Brenberg in the house. Look who's back. Look who's back. And he is joined by a former Canadian and current comedian, Danny Poloshuk, returns.
18: Whoa. To the
17: Great one.
18: Oh, yeah.
17: Danny, we have to start with you.
18: Yeah.
17: You moved here from Canada.
18: Correct.
17: But after this week's New York election results...
18: we're living in Canada for some reason.
17: He's back in Canada!
18: I literally escaped that socialist hellhole to now live in a socialist hellhole.
17: Well, the big controversy around the country is not that New York was just called for ISIS in the primaries. It's the reflecting pool in Washington, where people have made such hay out of this that they're even dressing up as frogs to cheer on the algae. Look at this clip, you guys. This guy is in a frog costume cheering for the algae. So as you can see, these protests are truly virgin territory.
24: I didn't know Lincoln was in D.C. this week. I thought he was last week of school.
17: That is so funny. But this is a silver lining show. I love people taking shots at Lincoln because everybody looks at him and goes, you're your dad if he was like skinny and good looking. You know what I mean? So as many shots as you want to take at that kid as I can. Okay, but we are a silver lining show, and we're trying to find the fun things in news stories rather than getting everybody worked up and fighting over renovations. So I wanted to see if you guys can suggest other national landmarks that could be spruced up a little bit, bring the country together. So we're calling the segment Monument Makeover. You see it right here. You give me a national landmark. Just change one word in the title. Change the meaning of the landmark. Give it a whole new purpose. For instance, okay? Our producer, Chelsea, suggested that we could get people in driving. Remember historic Route 66? She said we could get people interested in driving it again if we used it to collect all of the legalized prostitution brothels in America, and we changed the name to Route 69.
1: Okay. Pretty good. Pretty good.
17: Now,
1: pretty good.
17: I do have to qualify that. Leo is engaged to get married, so she's a little frisky right now. It'll die down after the wedding in like 2 years. But hold on. Crowd, are you ready to play Monument Makeover? You host 27 hours a day of Fox News TV.
24: That's right.
17: You're the businessman on the panel. What would you do first?
24: Well, you had Mount Rushmore up there. I was thinking if on the backside of the mountain, you put the rear ends of our four worst presidents, call it Mount Tushmore.
17: Tushmore.
24: Oh, yeah. I just got to change one letter.
17: I like that.
1: Not bad.
17: Cheeky. If I was going to piggyback on that, you know what would be funny? You know everybody who is a presidential runner-up spends the rest of their life drinking their nuts off. You know what I mean? So what if you actually just made it Mount Lushmore?
1: Yeah.
17: You know
1: what I mean? Four Kamalas.
17: It's just four Kamalas. That's funny. Danny, give me a landmark.
1: So I got a good one, actually. So we all know famously Niagara Falls, and I don't want to, no smoke here, but the Canadian side is the better side, right? However, we renamed the American side Viagra Falls.
17: Oh! Max! I love that.
1: Yeah.
17: Because that'll get tourism way up.
1: Oh, yeah.
17: You know, hey! Good night, everybody! How about it? Can I give you one that's just on my mind, okay? This is also in New York. Our governor, Kathy Hochul, did it.
24: A lot of fans out there.
17: Nice to see the Blakeman family in the house tonight. Our governor, Kathy Hochul, showed up to the basically grand opening of the Buffalo Bills Stadium this week.
2: Oh, Bill.
17: Tried to thank you. That's a Bills fan over there. This guy definitely has drugs after the show. Meet him in the back.
1: We're going to be jumping through a table.
17: Yeah,
1: in the
17: this guy's going to break our table. Kathy Hochul was at the Bills event. She tried to get a Let's Go Bills chant going. Nobody joined. Can you guys watch this quick? Go ahead.
4: All right, let's get this party started. Let's go. Let's go, Buffalo. Let's go, Buffalo. Let's go, Buffalo. All right, seriously?
17: Seriously? So, listen, okay? You know the Hotel California? Let's just kick her out there and call it the Hochul California. You know what I mean? I have no use for that. You want to give me one more, businessman?
24: Well, on the topic of things going up, I love the Washington Monument, but I always felt like it was a big middle finger to the Brits. Oh. So what if you just called it the Up Yours England Monument?
17: Whoa.
24: I think that would get more.
1: That's in the World Cup spirit.
24: Yeah. I think that would get more visitors out there.
17: As a businessman, he's clearly gambling on the World Cup, too. I love that so much.
1: Yeah.
17: And it goes because Up Yours England is what we've been saying since Meghan and Harry moved here.
24: That's right.
17: You know what I mean?
24: We'll go?
17: Okay. Folks, a new report says that if we take over Greenland, we could have all-you-can-eat shrimp. Chanley Painter tells us when we put boots on the ground next.
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8: According to U.S. Central Command, a variety of different targets were hit, including Iranian military surveillance infrastructure, communication systems, air defense sites, drone storage facilities, and mine layer capabilities.
7: Fox's Trey Yingston, Tel Aviv, Israel. More Democrats in D.C. dealing with a rise in the favorability of socialism in their party and more wins by left-leading candidates. Connecticut U.S. Senator Chris Murphy weighs in.
25: You have 40% of Americans today that are working full-time and don't have enough money saved up in the bank for an emergency car repair. Meanwhile, we just saw the first trillionaire made in this economy. This version of capitalism isn't working.
7: Senator Murphy earlier today on NBC's Meet the Press. 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
31: June 28, 1776, in South Carolina, British ships were attacking Fort Sullivan, trying to take Charleston Harbor. They fired hundreds of cannonballs, including one that crashed into the fort's flagpole. Sergeant William Jasper saw the flag hit the ground and did what Americans do. He jumped the fort's wall, retrieved the flag under a storm of cannon fire, and he raised it high. Sergeant Jasper didn't do it for glory. He did it for freedom, for a country not yet born, for citizens yet to come. His bravery reignited the spirit of his fellow patriots. They blasted the British, forcing their ships to retreat. Jasper's courage is legend, a lasting symbol of defiance, reminding us that patriotism isn't just a word, it's action.
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6: 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President Ronald Reagan.
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39: Our immediate challenge to this atrocity is to ensure that we make the skies safer and that we seek just compensation for the families of those who were killed.
40: Never again should a black or Hispanic or woman or Jew, because of race, religion, or sex, be limited or inhibited as we grow. The aristocracy is not the limit. The sky is the limit. Our time has come.
16: News as it happened then. 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
17: Welcome back to Fox News Saturday Night. My next guest is a former Miss Arkansas. How about it? A couple perverts in the back. But a former Miss Arkansas. Apparently, they take your crown away after the third DUI. I'm kidding. She is a squeaky clean Fox News anchor. We're psyched to have her back on the show. Say hello to Chanley Painter. Fox News crowd loves some Chanley Painter. You know what I mean?
24: I guess so.
17: You are like the Raymond of Fox News. You know, they say like everybody loves Raymond, okay? A lot of Chanley fans. So I keep doing this to you, okay? I keep mentioning that you're a former Miss Arkansas. Is that one of those titles that people keep putting on you for the rest of your life? I only ask because, yeah, okay.
0: It is.
17: Okay. Because I thought, okay.
0: The last time I was on your show, someone in the audience thought I was the current Miss Arkansas,
17: ooh,
0: which I thought was hilarious because it was like 15 years ago when I was
17: Get out of here. And you could not win a women's beauty pageant in this day and age. You don't have a penis.
0: You're not.
17: It's 2026. There's no way. But
24: you don't deserve this, Chandler. Come on.
0: No.
17: Saturday night. I only bring it up because I was at a wedding where people were like not the political office they had anymore. Like a former, I ran into former House Speaker Kevin McCarthy, but they still called him Mr. Speaker. Sure. And for instance, Trump's the president now, but people still refer to Jill Biden as Mr. President. So I wanted to know, but I bring up the Trump administration. Here it is. The guy's name is Thomas Danz. He's the chairman of the U.S. Arctic Research Commission. He told the New Yorker this week, quote, "My view is that the United States could take all the seafood Greenland could produce, cut out the middleman, keep it from China, and you could bring back all you could eat shrimp and Red Lobster." And there are upside Chanley, okay? If Red Lobster surges in popularity, that also gives us a big boost in viral fistfight videos, okay? Right on Mother's Day. So my question to you, Chanley Painter, the almighty, is should Trump invade Greenland or should Trump invade Greenland?
0: He should invade Greenland.
17: Chanley's going to Greenland!
0: I will be the envoy. I will be Miss Endless Shrimp.
17: Yes.
0: Of Greenland.
17: Oh, you want to be a... I got to be honest. You couldn't be Miss Endless Shrimp because you don't have a spare tire. Yeah. You know what I mean? You keep eliminating yourself, Chandler. Okay. Get with the times. Brenberg, you know, for Trump to get somebody on board, like the Democrats, he needs to entice them.
24: That's right.
17: Should he promise unlimited shrimp to illegal immigrants?
24: That's not a bad idea. And if you really wanted to get him, he'd keep the lobsters in the reflecting pool when he brought them over. Big lobster tank. Probably get rid of the algae, too, you know what I'm saying?
17: Just see Jim Acosta with no fingers. I'm at the pool again. Danny, you're a Canadian.
1: I don't like this. It sickens me that this country is sliding into socialism where it's just like, here's everybody, have as much shrimp as you want.
24: The Canadian.
17: But honestly, the fact that he floated that would make me nervous in Greenland. We are the fattest country in the world.
1: That is the most American idea ever. It's like, hey, if we take you over, then you got to eat all the shrimp. We'll eat all your shrimp.
0: Right. Who cares about rare earth minerals? The rare appetizers. So
17: we want to take their country and open up a buffet.
0: Yes.
17: Do we call it Green Lobster?
24: Depends how many you eat.
17: I just, as someone who has to cover the news and take it seriously, we are living in the most insane time in the history of our politics. You got Trump trying to give everybody shrimp and Graham Plattner trying to give everybody crabs. It's nuts. Folks, don't go anywhere. A founding father is going to prison in Last Call next.
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2: The State Department is so concerned about threats posed by rapidly accelerating technologies, AI in particular. Secretary Rubio is making a major change, creating a new State Department bureau to protect Americans from emerging threats.
9: The most important job any president has is to keep the American people safe.
2: Iran used AI-generated satellite imagery to falsely claim damage to the U.S. Navy's Fifth Fleet headquarters in Bahrain. Experts rang alarm bells that Iran may have used advanced electronic warfare to down a $220 million U.S. Navy drone over the Strait of Hormuz. The State Department spokesman says this is exactly why

0: this new bureau is crucial.
1: Every day we see new uses of AI in a whole variety of ways.
0: The top White House cyber official says the government has avoided taking responsibility for far too long, and it is time to step up. With Fox on Tech, Jillian Turner, Fox News.
2: Lauren Green, Fox News.
3: To Fox News Saturday night, where I should remind you that for tickets to be in our studio audience, scan the QR code on the bottom right-hand corner of the screen and send us your ATM pin and your mother's maiden name. Stop it. All you got to do is scan the link for free tickets. You can come to New York City and hang out with these maniacs right here. You gotta love Times Square, because it's the only place in the world where you can buy drugs off a guy in a police hat. You know what I mean? That's the funny thing about Times Square. It's weird, because the guys dress as cops, but all the women have a nightstick. So strange. It is time for Last Call. Let's go. Okay, so as everybody knows, the country has a very big birthday coming up, but let's face it, my staff is not America 250. We're more like America Point 250, you know what I mean? But we are not the only ones who are over celebrating. A man named George Washington got arrested for allegedly being a peeping Tom in a Florida county jail. This is his mugshot. As you can see, he looks more like he's related to George Jefferson than George Washington. But he got popped for allegedly looking at female inmates in the showers at the Duval County Jail. According to the report, like George Jefferson, he was moving on up as he watched. I don't even know where to start, but Danny, I mean, the thing that struck me about this is prison women are not exactly Miss Arkansas. Yeah. You know what I mean?
4: Like, also, going to prison to commit a crime?
3: Yes.
4: Probably not. It's like going to a police station to commit a crime. Like, maybe some other places to do crimes?
3: Yeah, it just seems weird, but it's like if you're going to go to jail, it's not to look at some chick with a mullet named Dawn who killed her whole family. I mean, I don't
4: know. Hey, man, I don't know if we should kink shame over here.
5: We can't be choosers.
3: Hey, Brenberg, I have a question.
6: Yes.
3: Who was the Tom that caused this nickname, Peeping Tom? Because you never hear of, like, a Peeping Eric, you know what I mean? You know, unless you were following the Swalwell campaign. Different story. Different story. There he went. But don't Tom's get a
6: big... He must have done it a lot.
3: Yeah, who this guy was?
6: He must have been... I think this is funny that George Washington did this. What was George Washington famous for saying? I cannot tell a lie.
3: Yeah.
6: I chopped down the cherry tree.
3: Uh-huh.
6: You'd be chopping down a cherry tree if you're in this prison keeping at these women, right? I mean,
3: yeah, well, he was trying to pop the cherry tree. Chandler, give me this, okay? Yeah. You know things.
5: No,
3: this this is important.
6: No, thank you. Follow that.
3: So he actually, to get this done, allegedly built a surveillance apparatus that involved a ladder, a lens.
5: Okay.
3: My question is, should we be hiring him to guard the reflecting pool?
5: That's a good point. That's a good point. You know, we usually say criminals aren't very smart, but he seems pretty ingenious with the tools he has in prison.
3: Yeah.
5: Somehow, how does he even access the women's shower?
3: Listen, I've been trying to figure it out all day. I have no idea.
4: He used the ladder.
5: With a ladder and a lens, like a reflecting lens. There you go.
3: Well, all I will say to the story, because people were blown away when I read it to the staff, is like, I can't believe George Washington was a peeping Tom. Dude, there was another guy in the news, Bill Clinton, who put a cigar in somebody's cooter. It was crazy. Folks, thank you for watching Fox News Saturday night. Don't forget to get tickets to my stand-up tour at FoxAcrossAmerica.com. One more time for Lara Trump, Stanley Painter, Brian Brenberg, and Danny Kolachuk. I am Jimmy Failla saying happy birthday to the greatest country in the world. And don't forget, if you want to help America, you can be a Republican, you can be a Democrat, just don't be a dick. Happy 250!

0: I'm Gianna Gelosi with your Fox True Crime Minute. New court filings in an Iowa murder case offer a glimpse of the prosecution's evidence in a fatal shooting that shook the real estate industry 15 years ago. 53-year-old Kristen Ramsey was arrested last month for first-degree murder in the April 2011 death of Ashley Auckland. Auckland was working an open house at a model townhouse when she was shot in the face and the chest at close range. Court documents say a woman who was in the neighboring townhome said she heard two loud noises a few seconds apart, then saw Ramsey by the model home's front door before she was seen by her car talking on her phone. The filings show that call was to an employee of the company that owned the development. At the time, Ramsey was a sales manager. After Ramsey drove off erratically, the witness went to the home and found Auckland unresponsive. Two search warrants were executed at Ramsey's home, including one carried out less than a month after the shooting. In both cases, the document says authorities found guns, illegal substances, and posters threatening violence. There's more on this story at foxnews.com or subscribe to the Fox True Crime Podcast. I'm Gianna Gelosi with your Fox True Crime Minute.
1: This is Fox on Justice. The nation's capital seeing a sharp decrease in crime over the past year after President Trump deployed the National Guard and as the country gets ready to celebrate its 250th birthday. Here are the numbers. A 52% drop in homicide, robbery down 23%, and a 56% decrease in motor vehicle theft. Officials say one area of concern, a spate of brawls in the city known as teen takeovers. Trump's U.S. attorney in D.C., Jeanine Pirro, said many teens need to be treated like adults.
2: The problem is that they don't believe that these young people need to be treated as criminals. They are committing adult crimes.
1: The decrease in crime follows a nationwide trend since President Trump returned to office. The murder rate is now the lowest since 1900. President Trump says the reduction in crime is largely thanks to his border policies. Lucas Tomlinson, Fox News.
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4: The attacks continue. I'm Paul Stevens, Fox News, and yes, the U.S. launching new airstrikes against Iran.
5: The United States conducted a new round of airstrikes against Iran overnight after the IRGC targeted another oil tanker in the Strait of Hormuz. According to U.S. Central Command, surveillance sites along with storage facilities and radar systems were hit by U.S. planes. The president posted to Truth Social shortly after saying the strikes, the United States aircraft just struck Iranian missile and drone storage locations and coastal radar sites for violating the ceasefire agreement again. It is very possible that they will never learn. The president goes on to say, there may come a point when we are no longer able to be reasonable and will be forced to militarily complete the job that we very successfully started. If that happens, the Islamic Republic of Iran will no longer exist. Now, in response, Iran launched missiles and drones toward Kuwait and Bahrain.
4: And that is Fox's Trey Yingston, Tel Aviv. Several Democrats releasing a manifesto speaking out against socialism and pledging to support capitalism. Democratic Socialist Mayor New York City, Zohran Mamdani, telling ABC's This Week he's not interested in reading this manifesto and is more focused on showing the results of socialism.
6: I think Democratic Socialism at the heart is pragmatic. Because if we cannot deliver for working people, then what is this for? I'm not interested in writing a manifesto or, frankly, in reading one. I'm interested in delivering, and that's exactly what we've been showing.
4: Now, the Promise to America manifesto was published on the 28th of June, says that they're aiming to prevent lawlessness and recklessness that would come from an embrace of socialism. This coming after the NYPD released stats at the beginning of June that show that major crime has gone down by 20% in the first 5 months of 2026. This after Zohran Mamdani was elected to and took office in the Big Apple. 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
11: I will not place the blame on subordinates, on people whose zeal exceeded their judgment, and who may have done wrong in a cause they deeply believe to be right.
9: I'm getting out of baseball because I don't feel that when I go on the field, I want to give 100%. And the people of America should look at a guy like myself that loves the game of baseball and being on the field and not being able to produce.
12: But it was the unanimous judgment of my advisors that

0: The trio was seen again, this time at the Denville, New Jersey train station. Then a day later on Saturday afternoon, MTA officials recognized the group all the way in Connecticut at a train station in Stamford. But when MTA officers attempted to make contact with the boys, the two 14-year-olds fled as they were taking the 17-year-old into protective custody.
1: And police say the boys appear to have left their homes on their own accord, but the motive behind their actions is still unclear. At the World Cup, today begins the start of the knockout round, which basically means it's officially now win or go home. That gets underway this afternoon at SoFi Stadium in Los Angeles with a match between South Africa and Canada. That's a 3 o'clock Eastern time start in L.A. I'm Paul Stevens, and this is Fox News.
2: I'm Peter Ducey, live on the National Mall in Washington. This is the Sunday Briefing. Today, we are at the Great American State Fair, less than a week from America's 250th birthday on the 4th of July. Coming up, our exclusive interview from the fair with the White House Press Secretary Karoline Leavitt, who has just returned to work after having a baby. But first, at the heart of the Great American State Fair is American agriculture, with so many of the exhibits highlighting farming, 4-H programs, and even a rodeo for visitors to enjoy. For more, let's bring in the Secretary of Agriculture, Brooke Rollins. She joins us live on set. Thank you so much for being here.
3: Thank you for having. Did you ever in your wildest dreams think you may be doing your Sunday show from a state fair on the National Mall? How great is this?
2: It's really something. And the weather, not the best today, but people are still coming out.
3: People are still coming. And listen, we need rain, so we'll take it. The farmers need the rain, so we're going to be okay with it.
2: We do need rain. First, I want to ask you, your department has a big connection to the big story that we have been following for months now. When did you find out that you and your department could be the key to peace in the Middle East?
3: Who knew that the president would make agriculture and our goods part of the peace talks? But listen, this president has been great. He's put ag and farming and our farmers at the top of almost every discussion, and we just couldn't be more excited.
2: And for those who are watching and maybe a little confused, I can't believe this is not getting more attention in the last couple days, but President Trump says that Iran's first big lifeline from the United States is going to come from our agriculture. Listen to this.
4: The Islamic Republic of Iran, they're having a hard time with food, and we're going to be taking some of their money, and we'll spend it, and we're going to be buying wheat, soybeans, and corn, a lot of it, and that process is going to be starting pretty soon. It's going to be pretty big, too. I think it's going to be very big.
2: So how is this going to work?
3: Well, the president and all things, and it's been a really incredible 18 months. You know, the 19 new trade deals, agriculture has been at the top. We inherited a $50 billion ag deficit after not one new trade deal under Joe Biden. But how he is managing this and how the teams are working together across the Trump administration, the Trump cabinet, is our great farmers, we're ready to ship. The minute there is an order that is put in, the wheat goes, the soybean goes, the corn goes. I mean, it all begins to go. So we're ready and standing by. We're expecting some of record-breaking exports this year, not just with Iran, but really across the world. The numbers are amazing. Corn way up, ethanol way up, wheat way up, soybeans way up, et cetera. So we're ready.
2: So this is not something where months down the line that you guys will make a deal for some farmers to have counterparts in Iran. The crops that are going to go to Iran have probably already been planted.
3: No, that's exactly right, and are ready to ship. The way that a lot of this works, soybeans, et cetera, is that it stores for a while. And so wherever the orders come in, it moves out across the world. And they're ready to go.
2: Because this is all uncharted territory, forgive my ignorance, but does Iran have an agriculture secretary for you to correspond with?
3: Yeah, yes, they do. Every country, I have a counterpart. I was in Matapa, Mexico yesterday doing sterile flies with the New World screwworm with President Shane Baum and her Secretary of Agriculture. So, yes, I'm in correspondence all over the world. To be fair, I've not connected with the Iranian Secretary of Agriculture. There's been a lot of changes amongst their leadership, you've heard probably in the last couple of months. But, yes, as soon as we're ready to go, we'll be in contact and move out on that.
2: And because you mentioned it, the sterile flies to fix the screwworm. Can you explain how that works? Because it sounds like science fiction.
3: It does, doesn't it?
2: It's a real thing that you guys are doing.
3: It's a real thing. Listen, 50 years ago when we eradicated it, which we thought forever, it was a USDA researcher that came up with this idea. You sterilize through irradiation.

0: and male flies. They mate with the really bad flies. The actual screw worm is actually a fly, the female flies, and they sterilize her eggs. She only lays eggs one time. She only mates once. She lays those sterile eggs, and then she dies. She's done. So this is how we're eradicating it again. We need 400 to 500 flies a week. It got down to about 100 million in Panama yesterday. We opened up a new facility in Mexico, opening up a huge facility in Texas in later this year, early next year. So that's how we're going to get rid of this for good.
1: It's amazing that that is a real life thing.
0: Isn't it
1: that
0: incredible? But you and I need to go do a show in a sterile fly facility. You won't even believe it. Talk about science fiction. It's really remarkable.
1: Count us in. Something else this week that you had a big hand in, a Starlink deal. One of the Starlink officials posted this. Starlink is teaming up with 4-H and Tractor Supply to connect youth in rural communities. No one should be stuck with second-tier internet because of where they live. So how does that work?
0: You know, 60 to 70% of rural America and our farmers don't have access to reliable Wi-Fi. And obviously Elon Musk and what he's done with Starlink, there is huge opportunity there. Bringing in 4-H, bringing in FFA, bringing in our rural development team from USDA, we begin to move out. That broadband is fine and it's okay and we're making progress. But Starlink brings us a whole new opportunity and option. So we're bringing that to about 100 different communities through Starlink, already out there through thousands of communities, but we have a long way to go. And we think this is the potential, the model to solve for that.
1: Fascinating.
0: Yeah.
1: Something else, because we're here
0: we're at
1: the Great American State Fair.
0: Yes.
1: Can you tell us, what's the deal with the four or so states that decided they've got a space reserved,
0: but they're
1: not going to send anybody or anything into it?
0: Well, you have 50 states, right, and 6 territories. A year ago, I got on a Zoom with almost every governor. I said, this is not partisan. There's no reason to make this political. We're celebrating 250 years of liberty and freedom and agriculture, which is the first or second driver of almost every state economy. And everyone said, sign me up. Well, as we began to move in a couple of days ago, we had just a handful of states who didn't show up. Washington, Oregon, Pennsylvania was one of those states. And so I just found this out yesterday. So I texted Governor Shapiro, but also Senator McCormick and Senator Fetterman, the chair of the Ag Committee, G.T. Thompson's from Pennsylvania. Pennsylvania is one of our greatest agricultural states and one of the original 13 colonies. And I said, guys, this is crazy. Like, you have to have a spot on the National Mall. Well, God bless Senator Fetterman and Senator McCormick. They said, we're in. So these states are showing up, maybe not through their governor's office, but we're going to make sure every state is represented on the mall.
1: And so cheers to Senators McCormick and Fetterman.
0: That's right.
1: They are friends of the Sunday Briefing. Before we let you go, I asked our team to go and collect some of what the food is that's available. We've got a hot dog.
0: The American hot dog.
1: That could be from any state.
0: Yes.
1: And then a pizza.
0: We've got a pizza. Who doesn't love cheese pizza here on the National Mall? That's right.
1: If Dave Portnoy, who comes on the show sometimes, was here, we would have him take one bite.
0: Yes.
1: Secretary Rollins, thank you very much for being here.
0: Oh, thank you. And again, what an incredible celebration of America. Thanks for having me.
1: We will be out. Have you been on the Ferris wheel?
0: Oh, yes. I've been on the Ferris wheel. Listen, there's a rodeo every day. I'm riding with the flag into the rodeo. We've got a livestock showcase going on right behind us with goat and sheep and all kinds of great things.
1: How many other cabinet secretaries do you think could participate in a rodeo? Which ones?
0: Doug Burgum.
1: Doug Burgum. Yeah,
0: yes.
1: I think Burgum.
0: By the way, Todd Blanche was taking riding lessons yesterday. I may be telling a secret I shouldn't be
1: Attorney
0: telling.
1: The acting attorney general.
0: Yes.
1: Oh, Fox News alert.
0: Yes, we're going to ride in the Cheyenne Rodeo together in a couple of weeks, and he went and took some riding lessons. He looks real good on a horse. I think it's going to work. I think it's going to work.
1: If the attorney general needs to be on a horse, that is a big story.
0: Yes, it is a big story.
1: We'll track it. Thank you again.
0: Thank you for having me.
1: Okay, so as we were walking around the National Mall fairgrounds this weekend with a camera crew, we ran into a very special guest. This was not set up, and this is somebody that we have not seen in a while. So we're walking here. They've got all 50 states represented. We found somebody from New Hampshire.
2: Hi, guys. How
1: Caroline
2: are you?
1: Caroline Leavitt is back at work.
2: I am. Welcome to the Great American State Fair. What a beautiful day on the National Mall.
1: First question, how are you? How's the baby?
2: Amazing. She's great. She's at home right now sleeping. I have my toddler son here, as you can see, Nico, and we're trying to find the New Hampshire booth. I haven't found it yet.
1: When you come to a state fair, you have been a candidate, you have been around many candidates, you've been to a million state fairs.
2: Yes.
1: What is the one thing that you look for?
2: Corn dogs and ice cream, baby. Corn dogs. That's what we're on the hunt for.
1: And you are here on behalf of the president. Who at the White House got to decide which state gets the biggest corn dog?
2: That would probably be a call for President Trump himself, who, you know, will be here July 4th. Big speech, more flyovers. It's going to be great.
1: What is your biggest takeaway now that you have seen the state fair that is happening during 250, that is happening during the FIFA World Cup, which has a fan zone right over there?
2: Yeah, it's amazing. It really is a remarkable, the team did a remarkable job. I'm blown away. The Ferris wheel looks so fun. I haven't tried it yet, but I'm about to. And it's so cool to have all 50 states represented and people from all over the country that have traveled to enjoy our nation's 250th birthday.
1: There are a lot of Europeans who are visiting for the World Cup, who we have run into here looking around the 50 states. You've been to most of the 50 states. What is the one stop that they've got to make?
2: New Hampshire, obviously. Live free or die, baby. Best state in the union.
1: My final question for you. The fireworks are going to go off around 10:30.
2: Yes.
1: You have a baby.
2: I know.
1: And you have a toddler.
2: It's past bedtime.
1: Will you be staying up?
2: It's past bedtime. It's a family discussion we have to have if it's worth keeping two very young children up that late and then ruining July 5th. But I think it's going to be worth it. It's going to be the largest fireworks show in the history of the world. So I'm told. So I feel like it's a must-see event.
1: So even if you don't keep them up on purpose, they'll be up. They'll hear it.
2: I think so. I think they're going to hear it no matter what. The whole city is going to hear it.
1: Thank you, Caroline. Welcome back.
2: Good to see you.
1: And now this, the ceasefire agreement between the U.S. and Iran on thin ice this weekend as both sides swap new strikes after another tanker was struck in the Strait of Hormuz. President Trump warning military force may be needed to complete the job. Fox News chief foreign correspondent Trey Yingst is live in Tel Aviv, Israel, with the latest.
3: Yeah, hey, Peter, good morning. The United States conducted a new round of airstrikes against Iran overnight after the IRGC targeted another oil tanker in the Strait of Hormuz. According to U.S. Central Command, surveillance sites along with storage facilities and radar systems were hit by U.S. planes. The president posted to Truth Social shortly after saying the strikes, the United States aircraft just struck Iranian missile and drone storage locations and coastal radar sites for violating the ceasefire agreement again. It is very possible that they will never learn. The president goes on to say there may come a point when we are no longer able to be reasonable and will be forced to militarily complete the job that we very successfully started. If that happens, the Islamic Republic of Iran will no longer exist. Now, in response, Iran launched missiles and drones toward Kuwait and Bahrain. This was the second exchange of fire this weekend between the United States and Iran. Vice President J.D. Vance posted to X over the weekend saying Iran signed a ceasefire agreement. We have honored it. If they have disagreements about how the MOU is being applied, they can pick up the phone. But violence will be met with violence. The new military action comes as the situation between Israel and Hezbollah plays out on a separate but parallel track. The Israelis launched new strikes against Hezbollah this weekend as Hezbollah continued attacks against Israeli forces in southern Lebanon. Late last week, there was a diplomatic breakthrough in Washington as the Israelis and Lebanese signed a framework agreement aimed at normalizing ties between the two countries and disarming Hezbollah.
4: These were intense talks, difficult talks. But we arrived at an agreement, a framework agreement, which will allow for the achievement of a full peace agreement between our two countries.
3: Things are stabilizing slightly with the situation in Lebanon. There are questions about if those technical talks between the United States and Iran will move forward this week as scheduled following the strikes and exchange of fire over the weekend. Peter?
1: And Trey, something that you just included, part of the president's Truth Social post, when he says they may go back to a military campaign and that if that happens, the Islamic Republic of Iran will no longer exist, is your read on that that it would no longer exist literally or figuratively?
3: He may be talking about Iranian officials that continue to threaten the United States and U.S. forces across the region, because once again, the Trump administration has given Iran an olive branch here, a diplomatic off-ramp to avoid a return to war. But there are still two U.S. aircraft carriers in the Middle East. There are a variety of destroyers and fighter jets all throughout the region. And so when the Iranians try to disrupt international shipping, The president here wants to be in control of the equation. And we saw that last night on display, U.S. Central Command striking a variety of targets along the Strait of Hormuz. Again, this tit-for-tat is meant to send a message to the Iranian regime that violence, again, will be met with violence, according to the vice president. And I've talked with the president a number of times over the past several weeks, and he's indicated that he prefers a diplomatic track with the Iranian regime. But when you have these IRGC officials that are separate from some of these relatively moderate voices that are currently negotiating with the United States, it's a challenging situation for the Trump administration. And while they continue to show up to the negotiating table in good faith to ensure that the Iranian regime will never have a path to a nuclear weapon, you have these incidents in the Strait of Hormuz where they are trying to disrupt this critical international waterway. And so we can likely expect to see additional U.S. strikes if the Iranians continue this provocative activity. But in the future, these technical talks are going to get into the details of Iran's nuclear program to ensure that they never have a path to a nuclear weapon, and ultimately that waterway remains open. Peter?
1: And yes, Trey, thank you so much. Listening to your report, I'm reminded last week we were in France with the president, and he said he thought that these Iranians were going to stick to the deal, the memorandum of understanding, because he thought they had common sense and they didn't want to get bombed. But somebody along the line, somebody with their finger on a missile launcher, does not have any common sense. So Trey Yingst, thank you so much. Up next, we are going to tour the Great American State Fair with Congresswoman Anna Paulina Luna and her toddler, who showed off his very impressive mini golf skills.
5: Oh, we've got Henry golfing by proxy, and it's...
6: Oh, keep going. Yay!
5: And it's
6: good job, Henry.
5: He's got a future.
6: Make sure it's in there.
5: He's got a future in Florida.
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8: It's January 7th, 1927, New York City. 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In London, a room falls silent when British officials hear crackling static, a long pause, and then, faint but clear.
9: Well, good morning, Sir Evelyn. We open the telephonic channel of speech between New York and London.
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12: 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Criminal Gary Gilmore.
13: I simply accepted a sentence that was given to me. I've accepted sentences all my life.
14: By an affirmative vote of a majority of the members of the Board of Pardons of the state of Utah, the death sentence imposed on Gary Gilmore will not be commuted or lessened.
15: I let the American people down, and I have to carry that burden with me for the rest of my life.
16: Sam did it through me. He used me. He made me go out there and do it. I did it for him, for blood.
17: In this hour of sorrow of both Tennesseans, the nation, and indeed around the world, the sadness reflects the talent of one of the greatest talents that this country has ever produced, or maybe this world has ever produced.
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11: The State Department is so concerned about threats posed by rapidly accelerating technologies, AI in particular. Secretary Rubio is making a major change, creating a new State Department bureau to protect Americans from emerging threats.
20: The most important job any president has is to keep the American people safe.
11: Iran used AI-generated satellite imagery to falsely claim damage to the U.S. Navy's Fifth Fleet headquarters in Bahrain. Experts rang alarm bells that Iran may have used advanced electronic warfare to down a $220 million U.S. Navy drone over the Strait of Hormuz. The State Department spokesman says this is exactly why this new bureau is crucial.
21: Every day we see new uses of AI in a whole variety of ways.
11: The top White House cyber official says the government has avoided taking responsibility for far too long, and it is time to step up. With Fox on Tech, Jillian Turner, Fox News.
22: I've been working all week and I'm tired and I don't want to sleep and I want to have fun. Time for a good time.
1: Welcome back to the Sunday Briefing. So in that shot that you're looking at right now, you can see what the setup is for the Great American State Fair. You've got the flags for New Mexico, Arizona, Oklahoma, Arkansas, Texas, and basically each state has been assigned a space like the size of a studio apartment where they can put in whatever they want, photo ops, little souvenirs, things, small demos just to explain what's going on in their state. We went to the one just out of this frame for Florida with Florida's very own Congresswoman Anna Paulina Luna. We are here outside the Florida booth. Congresswoman Anna Paulina Luna, who decides which state gets bragging rights as the best booth, and is there an appeals process?
23: I think it's the president, but he'd have to be biased to Florida. No appeals.
1: Well, the president, we're outside the booth for your home state and his home state. Can we go in and just see how they did?
23: Let's check it out. We'll rate it at the end.
1: All right, let's go on in. What is your takeaway? Have you spent much time at the state fair yet?
23: I haven't. This is actually my first time being here. But what I will say is what's cool about it is there's so many Europeans in town for the World Cup and then also to just tourists in general. So this is a really cool thing that they did, kind of coinciding.
1: For all these Europeans that are here for the World Cup, the FIFA fan zone is just right up at the other end of the mall. What should they know about Florida?
23: We are leading the country, I think, in some of the best policy. We have some of the most conservative members of Congress. But more importantly, I think people think of Miami, they think Florida, they think of Miami. But we are such a massive state. I think we really rival California in regards to being actually physical territory-wise. But then also, too, we have a massive agriculture community. We have a ton of natural wildlife and some of the best beaches in the world.
1: And how do you think that coming to a booth for these Europeans, do you think people are going to be extending their stay and going on down? It's only a 2-hour flight from here.
23: Yeah, I think a lot of people know about Florida because of Pinterest, etc. But this is cool, especially for the younger kids on education and really what the states have to offer. This is my district right here in Pinellas County. But if you look at all over, especially for the more ag-focused districts, I know like Congressman Stubbe, Kat Kamick, etc., especially as you get more inland, people forget that, A, we used to be known for being horse country, and then also, too, we have a massive ag community. So it's kind of neat. People, again, think Florida's just Miami, but we are far much more than that.
1: And just seeing you do that, you probably have a future, if you want, afterwards as some kind of a storm meteorologist.
23: It's not green screen, though. This is real deal.
1: The last time that we had you on the show, we talked about something that I try to get in every chance that I can at the White House, this UFO, UAP disclosure that is happening slowly but surely. Which state do we need to go to see the UFOs and the UAP?
23: Well, I think after this, we should check out New Mexico. But I will say, if you look at the map, so we've heard a lot of activity in Bradenton. So
1: Bradenton.
23: I know that that's probably going to go crazy. So right in this area, Bradenton, there's a ton of UAP activity, and that'll probably go viral after this. But don't show up to people's homes and like be the weirdo, but there's a lot of activity.
1: All right, if you're in Bradenton, look up the next stop here in the booth. Is something that every aspiring Florida man or Florida woman is familiar with. They've got golf in here.
23: Golf and spaceships.
1: Here's my question. How good at golf do you have to be, since it's such a Florida thing, to represent Florida in the Congress?
23: I hope putt-putt counts, because I think I can do that. But I'd have to say that a majority of the fundraisers that you hear, especially with the male members, tend to be near golf courses.
1: I bet. Well, we've got Henry golfing by proxy, and it's...
23: Oh, keep going. Good. Yay!
1: And it's in.
23: Good job,
1: Henry.
23: He's got
1: a future. He's got a future in Florida.
23: The young Arnold Palmer.
1: All right, still ahead. President Trump weighs in on the Democratic Socialist sweep in New York and what it means for Republicans going forward. But first, let's check out New Jersey's booth at the Great American State Fair.
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1: Welcome back to the Great American State Fair. With this, Iran launching another round of strikes on U.S. military sites in Bahrain and Kuwait overnight following U.S. strikes on Iranian targets on Saturday, testing a very fragile ceasefire. I don't know how much longer we can call it a ceasefire. For more, let's bring in our panel, Wall Street Journal White House reporter Philip Wegman. There he is. And Democratic strategist Megan Hayes. So, Phil, we'll start with you. Iran's got all these new strikes. What do we think President Trump is getting at when he posts, we've got a Truth Social we can put up, there may come a point when we are no longer able to be reasonable and we will be forced to militarily complete the job that we very successfully started. If that happens, the Islamic Republic will no longer exist. literally no longer exist?
5: Well, we had this question earlier in the year when the president threatened to wipe out Iranian civilization. My takeaway from that statement is that the president's patience is clearly exhausted. And this is a strange kind of ceasefire when both sides are exchanging fire. If you go back to the beginning of the memorandum of understanding, though, while the administration hoped that the Iranians would take the economic incentives, they never took additional military strikes off the table. And so I think what we're seeing right now is the Iranians, they're pushing their luck. We heard from the UN secretary on this network that they were not going to allow Iran to have control over the strait. And so what does this end up with? Once again, Donald Trump, who ran as a peacetime candidate, is a wartime president.
1: And Megan, you used to work at the Biden White House and help with the message, the overall message and the communication strategy. When there's more shooting, more and more shooting in the Strait of Hormuz, what kind of a ceasefire is this? Can we even still call it a ceasefire?
6: No, it's not a ceasefire, but I think that we need to call it a ceasefire because I think that to move forward, that makes everyone feel better, right? And I think that getting the strait open is what's important to the American people. So as long as we are making steps to do that, it does not appear that that is happening. And it seems like Iran has a lot more power than we probably anticipated. But I would not necessarily call it a ceasefire when we're exchanging fire.
1: And there's this big, it sounds bad, development. We've been told by a U.S. official, Jennifer Griffin was, that Iran has now reconstituted their air defense and missile systems along the strait. How do you think that that's going to change President Trump's calculus?
5: Well, the president has been telling us from the very beginning that after the strikes on Fordo, after Operation Epic Midnight Fury, that their missiles were mostly destroyed, that their nuclear capacity was no longer existent. And it seems that the United States continues to have to go back to these sites. So the Iranian regime, it's proving much more resilient than the White House had hoped.
1: And when it comes to the Strait of Hormuz, last one on Iran, the president isn't just mad at the Iranians. He has got a list in this bite.
7: ExxonMobil, it's Chevron, it's Shell, it's BP, it's a lot of them. The gasoline or the oil prices have come down so much, and we are not seeing anything at the pump. We are doing a big investigation on it, yeah.
1: Big investigation into the oil companies. How's that going to play?
6: It's not, because people are still paying more for gas. Yes, it has come down than a few weeks ago when it was at an all-time high. But this is a war that nobody wanted, and the American people are paying the price for it. So I'm not sure why he's blaming oil companies when it's really, you close the strait, you are ruining the global economy, and you're taking 20% of the oil off the market. So what are you supposed to do?
1: And Megan, I want to start with you on this next one. It was a really good week for Democratic socialists in New York. The socialists swept in their races. They unseated two incumbents. And now we're going to look ahead. I have one more bite here from the president.
8: Does this tell you that the Democratic Party's 2028 nominee will likely be or could likely be a Democratic socialist?
7: Well, it should make it easier for Republicans because most of the nation is composed of sane people.
1: Okay, so Megan Hayes, are these Democratic socialists making it easier for Republicans? Is President Trump right?
6: No, obviously not. I mean, first of all, these Democratic socialists are not Democrats. There are a lot of Democrats across the country.
1: But they're going to be on ballots with a D next to them.
6: And they are not in districts that are going to flip the House of Representatives. Those are districts like Utah 1 with Ben McAdam and then Mike Lawler's district. So there are districts that are actually flipping here. These three in New York are making blue districts bluer.
1: Phil, the new Democratic Party kingmaker, Zohran Mamdani, was just interviewed about this on ABC. We've got a bite.
9: I think the direction that the party should go in is how best to fight for working people. I think we need to have a platform and a vision that doesn't sound as if it was cooked up by consultants, but instead one that you would say in response to someone who's asking, why can't I afford my rent? Why can't I afford my groceries? Why can't I afford my childcare? We need to make clear who we stand for, how we're going to stand for them, and that we're actually willing to fight for them when the going gets tough.
1: Phil, we just saw a national election that was decided on affordability. Mm-hmm. So what do you think about this?
5: Well, Republicans have been calling Democrats socialists for decades, and now you have some rising stars on the left embracing that title. So, of course, this gives President Trump an easy foil to work with. But beyond just this election, I think that there's a generational challenge here. When you have 30% of Americans saying only 30% that the American dream is possible, and then 70% of Americans saying that the economy is rigged against them, it's going to be difficult for Donald Trump and the Republican Party to say, look at Wall Street, look at the booming stock market, when increasingly, younger voters are saying, I can't afford a mortgage. That degree I paid a lot of money for is useless, and I can't get ahead. So a generational problem, although it might give Republicans a bit of an advantage in certain districts.
1: Megan, this is the first state fair that we have been at together since I think the Iowa State Fair, when your job was to keep Joe Biden basically away from me. Are you having flashbacks to that?
6: No, because there were people at that state fair.
1: There is bad weather. Everybody, it looks like, is huddling underneath.
6: To be fair, the weather is bad.
1: Phil, have you been to any of the booths yet?
5: I have not been yet, but as lovely as this is, I'm thinking about the Allen County, Indiana State Fair that I spent many summers at.
1: All right. And last question. Must have fair food.
6: Funnel cake. Why is there not funnel cake here?
1: I think the fryer was just getting hot or something. And Phil?
5: Yeah, easily funnel cakes. Yep. Where are they?
1: Two for funnel cake. All right. Megan Hayes, Phil Wegman, thank you guys so much. Coming up, there may be a full rodeo on the mall right now, but there's also a butter cow.
10: News. I'm Angelo Bavaro. The death toll after back-to-back earthquakes in Venezuela now topping 1,400.
11: Destruction as rescue workers try to pull anybody who may still be alive. And unfortunately, Fallecidos is at 43. That's the amount of people that they've pulled from these three buildings. And unfortunately, there are so many stories of people who lived here and are unaccounted for.
10: Fox's Nate Foy. Iran launching more drone and missile attacks targeting Bahrain and Kuwait in response to U.S. retaliatory strikes on Iranian sites around the Strait of Hormuz.
12: Officials say it's in response to continued Iranian aggression, including a drone launch against the U.S. base in Bahrain and two ship attacks in the vital waterway.
10: Fox's Chanley Painter. Three firefighters have died and two were injured tackling fires on the Colorado-Utah border. 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
32: December 5th, 1791. Not even a decade after defeating the British, Alexander Hamilton's hope for America is dividing the nation. In a report on manufacturing, he tells a young America, not only the wealth, but the independence and security of a country appear to be materially connected with the prosperity of manufacturers. In other words, if we stay a nation of farmers, we will never compete with Europe. Thomas Jefferson and Southern representatives erupted. Hamilton's plan stalled in Congress, but the seed was planted. Sal mills spun in New England. Ironworks roared in Pennsylvania. And by mid-century, the United States went from a fragile farm republic to an industrial powerhouse ready to challenge the world.
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2: an airplane climbs smoothly into a clear sky. It's a normal flight until the jet collides with a flock of geese and everything goes quiet. Captain Sully Sullenberger had been a fighter pilot in the Air Force, and during his career, he logged more than 20,000 hours in the cockpit. But Sully had never experienced engine failure like this. He quickly decides to turn the Hudson River into a runway. Sully gets on the intercom and calmly tells passengers to brace for impact. He skids the plane along the river and somehow every passenger survives. Boats swarm the plane, rescuing passengers from its wings, but Sully stays put until everyone is safe. It's a miracle on the Hudson. Sully stayed calm and steady. He saved lives and inspired a nation.
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1: Ferris wheel's still spinning in the rain. We got to check out many of the state displays around the Great American State Fair this week. And one of our favorites was Iowa, where we ran into Iowa's governor, Kim Reynolds, working the booth. So we're walking, they've got all 50 states here represented. We go to the Iowa section and we find the governor.
4: Right here, working the pavilion with Iowa.
1: Governor Reynolds, I've been, I think, to 46 states covering campaigns. I've been to just about every state fair. And the one that stands out the most in my mind is the Iowa State Fair.
4: The best state fair in the country. We know that, right? Who else has a butter cow, Peter? I mean, we have the butter cow.
1: And the butter cow is here in Washington now?
4: It is. So Sarah and her daughter came out. It's in the Renwick, as I say that right, building right next to the White House. And so would encourage everybody to actually go see a replica of the butter cow. But better yet, we'd encourage them to come to the Iowa State Fair and see the original butter cow, which you've seen many times, right?
1: I have a lot of questions about this. I have seen it many times. It looks like it's perfectly preserved and temperature controlled. How do you transfer a cow-sized butter sculpture from Iowa to Washington?
4: Okay, well, I got to tell you, if you go in and see it, it's got a video there, and it's the fast time frame. So it shows you exactly how they brought out the wooden frame, how they brought out the butter, how they knead the butter to get it soft so that they can sculpture the cow. And this is fresh butter, so the butter in Iowa is butter that they reuse every year, and it's a unique smell when you're behind the scenes. You've been there, right?
1: Oh, yeah. And so, because you do represent the state with what I would regard as one of, if not the best, state fair, it's also very politically, it's a must-stop place this summer and next summer for these guys that want to be president. But when you think state fair, what is the one thing that you think of that you just have to have when you go?
4: Oh, gosh, pork chop on a stick is something that I have every year. I have multiple. You know, you get to work the grill. A
1: lot injected with butter, right?
4: Injected with butter. Yep. Butter is in almost everything. So, you know, we feed and fuel the world. And so we highlight that at the state fair. Manufacturing is the largest sector of our GDP. It's on full display right there. And just innovation is just at every turn. And Iowa nice. You know, Iowa nice. So we've got Iowans that are there and just experiencing all that's Iowa.
1: My last question, have the Republicans that want to run for president and are going to have to stop at the state fair, I guess, next year,
4: this
1: summer.
4: Yeah,
1: have they started texting you like,
4: yeah,
1: hey,
4: well, you know, they're already in the state, so we really don't stop. With the First in the Nation caucus, you know that. Iowa is the place to be, and the state fair is an amazing opportunity to just see hundreds of Iowans and start to make your case. But as you also know, they will not be afraid to ask some really tough questions. So as the candidates come through Iowa, be ready. We're ready.
1: And we will be there. We'll be there before we know it. All right.
4: Thanks,
1: Governor.
4: Thank you. Good to see you.
1: There's just a lot of elected officials and administration officials milling about here. Just saying. Up next, Boston is running out of beer because of the World Cup and their fans. So we are making a call to the one and only Jim Cook. He's got a beer. That's next.
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19: 1989, the Soviet Union leaves Afghanistan.
20: General Boris Grumov crossed the bridge over the Amu Darya River. This was the final act in the withdrawal of all Soviet armed forces and services from the Republic of Afghanistan.
22: The government has to show clearly it has abandoned the old Stalinist class struggle approach.
23: Banishment for life for Pete Rose from baseball is the sad end of a sorry episode.
24: I gambled on other sports other than baseball. I never gambled on baseball, but I think I'm being punished pretty severely.
25: So the Oakland A's take a
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27: Jim Baker, once one of this nation's most powerful televangelists, now faces a lifetime in prison.
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1: This is House Call for Health. A snack company is recalling some of one of its products over food allergy risks. The Second Nature Brands company voluntarily calling back certain 10-ounce pouches of its Keto Crunch Smart Mix Trail Mix snacks. The pouches are marked with a best if used by February 12, 2027 date on the backside of the pouch. Packages with other best if used by dates are unaffected by the recall. The affected products may contain cashews, pistachios, and cherries that are not marked in the product contents. The FDA says those contents could cause serious or life-threatening allergic reactions to some consumers who have an allergy or sensitivity to tree nuts or cherries. No illnesses have been reported in connection with the product. Customers who purchased those products should not consume them and can contact Second Nature for a full refund. 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
4: I'm Gianna Gelosi with your Fox True Crime Minute. A Texas man who's facing a capital murder charge in connection with the death of his pregnant wife has fled the country. On May 4th, the attorney for Lee Mongerson Gilley says his client cut off his ankle monitor before boarding a plane to Canada and then flew from Canada to Italy, where he was taken into custody by authorities. There, he allegedly told officials that he was seeking asylum because he was being wrongfully prosecuted and feared he would face the death penalty. The 39-year-old was charged with capital murder in 2025 in connection with the killing of his pregnant wife, Christina Bauer Gilley, on October 7, 2024. Gilley initially told police that she died of an overdose and he attempted to perform CPR. An autopsy suggested otherwise. She had trauma to her neck and face more consistent with strangulation. Gilley was arrested in 2024, released on $1 million bail, and required to wear that ankle monitor. In 2025, prosecutors say he spoke with a woman about a plan to flee to Mexico. There's more on this story at foxnews.com or subscribe to the Fox True Crime Podcast. I'm Gianna Gelosi with your Fox True Crime Minute.
5: We owe America a huge apology because America is nothing like what the media tells us. Everyone is so friendly, everyone is so accommodating, and I've honestly had the best time.
6: British soccer fan Oliver Henry is going viral for sharing his American experience, even gaining the attention of President Trump. We caught up with Oliver here on the National Mall.
7: We're here with Oliver. So there's been all this coverage over the last couple weeks of European soccer fans, football fans, who are coming to the United States and they're trying all the food and they're experiencing things in the U.S. But there is only one fan who came from Europe to see a World Cup game and got to meet Donald Trump. So, first of all, fill in our audience. Where's home for you?
8: My home is in Portsmouth, England. It's a quite a historic naval town, probably most famous for it's where a lot of British and American troops sailed from for D-Day.
7: A very historic place. And had you been to the United States before? Have you visited?
8: I've been to places like San Francisco, and I came to Orlando to go to Disney World as a kid. But apart from that, that's pretty much it.
7: So now that you're here as an adult for the World Cup, what is your main takeaway from the United States? What has surprised you?
8: Just how friendly everyone's been. Everyone's been super accommodating, super friendly. When I was in Dallas, when I started posting my Instagram videos, I got offered to be fed, housed, taken on boats, taken to shoot things. Everyone's been the most accommodating people I think I've ever met.
7: And I would guess that coming from Portsmouth, England, that's probably the first time that somebody has offered you a chance to come and shoot something.
8: Yes. And I didn't take it on that occasion, but I did visit a shooting range, and it was a life-changing experience. It was very fun.
7: That's amazing. Food-wise, the food here is a lot different. It's not totally different from the UK, but it's pretty different. What have you eaten here that you've said, oh, I wish that we had this back in Portsmouth?
8: Terry Black's barbecue.
7: Terry Black's barbecue.
8: And that was in Dallas. That was top notch. That was incredible. Also, Chick-fil-A. I think we do have a couple of Chick-fil-A restaurants, but not that many. So I've been taking advantage of that since I've been here.
7: And I don't know if anybody has told you this yet. I hate to be the bearer of bad news. You know, Chick-fil-A is closed on Sundays.
8: Oh, really?
7: They're closed on Sundays.
8: Oh, that means I'm going to have to find something else to eat tonight.
7: Yeah. When you go back to the UK, what are you going to tell people about your visit?
8: I'm going to tell them they've got to come and visit and experience it for themselves. If I'm back before the World Cup ends, I'll tell them that if they want to come and experience the World Cup, I think there's no other place. No place has been more accommodating than coming to America and experiencing the World Cup here. But if not, definitely visit the South. Go to Texas at least once in your life.
7: And you posted that you think you owe the United States an apology. For what?
8: I just think with the World Cup going on, in the lead up to the World Cup, there was a lot of uncertainty about what it's going to be like. There was people mentioning about the pitches were roll on turf and it's not going to be safe for the players. And none of that came to fruition. The pitches have been great. No, there's been no problems with the players. Coming into the stadiums, it feels like the safest stadiums that there has, I've been to. There's three gates that you've got to go through, checks, bag checks, and then everywhere has just been super polite and accommodating.
7: And the thing that everybody watching wants to know, how is it that you became the one visiting international fan who got to meet Donald Trump?
8: Oh, do you know what? It's a bit of a crazy story, because when I was posting my videos, I got a DM from a representative of the White House, and it was just in a message request on Instagram. And I was just thinking, oh, well, I don't know if this is real or not. How can you tell from an Instagram DM? And we just followed through with it, started exchanging emails, and it sunk in when I was at the grand opening of the State Fair, that's for sure. That's when it sunk in for real.
7: And what was your, have you ever met a world leader before?
8: No, I don't think you could go to anywhere else in the world and start posting on social media and then in 9 days end up meeting the leader of that country.
7: I think your country right now technically doesn't even have a prime minister.
8: Technically not, no. Technically.
7: Well, that's what we're here for. Anytime you come back, we'll try to get you into the White House.
8: Oh, that'd be great. That'd be great, thank you.
7: Thank you very much.
6: Hundreds of thousands of international fans are filling bars and restaurants during World Cup matches. And with these massive crowds, some establishments have run out of beer. We needed some experience here and some expertise. So let's bring in Jim Cook, the founder and CEO of the Boston Beer Company. They make Sam Adams. It looks like he's got one now. Jim, you've got the beer, you've got the traffic cone. Can you tell us what the deal is with the traffic cone?
3: Yeah, this is a gift from all our friends from Scotland and a bunch of other countries who came into the Sam Adams tap room, literally drank us out of beer. We had to make 3 emergency deliveries, and in appreciation of the warm, welcoming experience they had at the Sam Adams tap room, they left us the world cone. America may or may not, you know, bring home the World Cup, but at Sam Adams, we have the world cone signed by hundreds of our guests as a reminder of the friendliness of America and their surprise at what a great country this is.
6: And so, Jim, you are considered the founding father of this country's craft beer movement. History would show Europeans being kind of leery of a founding father in Boston, but not you. What is it, do you think, about this World Cup? What is it that, let's say, Europeans have gotten wrong about American beer?
3: Well, I can tell you, the Scotch were surprised when they came to Boston, and they were expecting watered down, you know, yellow water. That's what they thought about American beer. And they were shocked that they came to Sam Adams tap room and they got rich, flavorful, world-class lager from America. And the craft beer revolution is now making some of the best beer in the world right here in America and shocking the world. Now, maybe the U.S. men's team can do the same thing and shock the world the way craft brewers are doing.
6: And I was just in Europe last week, in Switzerland and in France. I know what you mean about the beer. We've seen Europeans come to the U.S. The last couple weeks, and they basically say they prefer Buc-ee's to Buckingham Palace. People over there, though, they think they've got the best of everything. So what is it about beer and soccer specifically for these tourists?
3: Well, they think, you know, you drink a whole bunch of beer before the match. And what we saw from the Scotch, they came here, they brought conviviality, they brought joy. You know, we Americans get stories of all the, you know, the rowdy, riotous soccer fans getting into fights and everything. When the Scotch came to the Sam Adams Tap Room, they were the best guests we ever had. They were polite, they asked how much to tip, they cleaned up after themselves, nobody got drunk, nobody got into a fight. It was the best of what beer offers us. You know, beer is all about enjoying other people's company in a very happy way. And the Scotch really reminded us of that. I think actually Dr. Oz said it a few months ago in the dietary guidelines that, hey, it's great, have a beer, go out and be sociable with other people. That's healthy. The Scotch reminded us of actually something that Ben Franklin.
6: Cheers to you, Jim.
9: Saving you money, I'm Hillary Barsky. Many Americans are facing mounting financial pressures, but by making small changes to everyday habits can make a major impact on long-term wealth. Last year, nearly three-quarters of Americans failed to meet their savings and spending goals, according to a Vanguard Consumer Survey. Many people, especially those in their 30s and 40s, are falling into costly traps, including failing to boost emergency savings, delaying investing, and taking on too much debt. Financial experts say it's important to prioritize retirement savings. Missing out on employer matches or delaying contributions can have a long-term impact. Also, don't take on financial debt, which chips away at your ability to build real wealth. And it's critical to save for an emergency fund and start to plan for your child's education early. College costs continue to rise, and many families underestimate the importance that the earlier you start to save, the less difficult it becomes in later years. Saving you money, Hillary Barsky, Fox News.
10: I'm Ashley Dvorkin with a Fox Celebrity Profile with Andy Serkis and Iman Vellani of the animated adaptation of Animal Farm. Serkis directs, produces, and voice stars in the retelling of George Orwell's 1945 dystopian novella, along with a star-studded cast, which also includes Seth Rogen, Gaten Matarazzo, Glenn Close, and Woody Harrelson. Vellani plays two piglet characters in the film, and it's her first time doing voice acting.
11: Incredible. I mean, you should have heard that in the booth. It was amazing to witness what Iman was doing, bouncing off between those two characters.
12: And I mean, he was doing incredible. All of the voices, like every single animal. Yeah. And it was distinguishable, different voices. Like, it was so cool. I was watching the master work, you know?
13: Well, yes, because Andy's such a visual storyteller. So when you're doing like the next project, what's important to you?
11: As a desire to still have a collective experience, I still think we want to be immersed in a project and not necessarily just have stories told to us as 2D.
10: Ashley Dvorkin, Fox News.
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14: More tests of the ceasefire. I'm Angelo Bavaro, Fox News. The U.S. and Iran exchanging more blows in the Persian Gulf, extending fighting around the Strait of Hormuz into a third day.
15: The United States conducted a new round of airstrikes against Iran overnight after the IRGC targeted another oil tanker in the Strait of Hormuz. According to U.S. Central Command, surveillance sites along with storage facilities and radar systems were hit by U.S. planes. The president posted to Truth Social shortly after saying the strikes, the United States aircraft just struck Iranian missile and drone storage locations and coastal radar sites for violating the ceasefire agreement again. It is very possible that they will never learn. The president goes on to say, there may come a point when we are no longer able to be reasonable and will be forced to militarily complete the job that we very successfully started. If that happens, the Islamic Republic of Iran will no longer exist. Now, in response, Iran launched missiles and drones toward Kuwait and Bahrain.
14: Fox's Trey Yingst. The death toll in Venezuela is expected to keep climbing after devastating back-to-back earthquakes. It now stands at over 1,400, with tens of thousands still missing. The U.S. has sent many assets over to Venezuela to help in that rescue effort.
16: We have four city and local county response teams, search and rescue professionals. These guys are total pros. We got over 300 of them from around the United States. They brought 200,000 pounds of very specialized gear and canine dogs on the scene. And that is our number one focus right now, is saving lives.
14: That is John Barrett, a top U.S. diplomat. Three firefighters died and two were injured tackling fires on the Colorado-Utah border, the largest blaze, the Cottonwood.

0: If America Act would require voters to prove their citizenship, the act has been rejected by Democrats who claim that bill would prevent millions of Americans from accessing the polls who may not be able to access their legal documents. I'm Angelo Bavaro, and this is Fox News.
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2: September 27th, 1930. Months after the stock market crash that ended the swagger of the roaring 20s, golf legend Bobby Jones reminds America of its greatness. He's just a few holes away from doing something no one has done before, winning a Grand Slam. The idea that anyone, much less an American, could beat the best in the world at all four major championships seemed unthinkable. Thousands lined the fairways, holding their breath at every swing. A powerful drive off the tee, a daring sand save, and the clinching putt.
3: The great Bobby Jones is awarded the gold tee, the place among America's immortals of sports.
2: In the depths of the Depression, Jones lifts the trophy high, a symbol of triumph that gave the country something to cheer about. An example of American greatness, rising to meet the moment when hope seemed out of reach.
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4: So glad you're there. It's the Brian Kilmeade Show coming to you from here and right in New York City, which is basically becoming a socialist haven at 48th and 6th in Midtown Manhattan. Standing by is Senator Tim Sheehy. He wouldn't know what that's like. He spent most of his time in Montana. Senator Armed Services Committee, retired Navy SEAL, pilot. Tim Sheehy with us in a matter of moments. Trey Gowdy at the bottom of the hour. So we got an action-packed hour. So before we get to Tim, we know the President of the United States got a couple of meetings today. He's going to Capitol Hill to talk to senators like Tim, the whole caucus. There's some that are upset about the president and the DEI choices acting. They wanted a chance to vote on the new guy, and they didn't. And he also wants the Save America Act passed. So see if they can get past that. He also wants to blow up the filibuster. We'll talk to Tim about that. So let's get to the big three.
5: Number three.
6: Well, we see an incredible enthusiasm everywhere, in every host city. The cities are full. The stadiums are full. The atmosphere is great. Right. People are coming, and they want to come to America.
4: And by the way, that's the bagpipes are about Scotland playing Brazil today. World Cup better by the day as legends Ronaldo and Messi find the back of the net. Global fans are celebrating this country, and the U.S. shows they are ready to make some history on the field.
5: Number two.
7: This has been signed, has been agreed. Nuclear activities that are going to be carried out will be supervised by the IAEA.
4: Rafael Grossi, he's head of the IAEA, chaotic start for the Iran talks, but the oil's flowing through the strait. But now, all of a sudden, they're starting to have an Iranian insurance company. Tolls and fees are set to be set up within 60 days. Will that be acceptable? I hope not.
5: Number one.
8: Abolish ICE. Free Palestine. And join DSA.
9: It was not the end of a political movement. It was the beginning.
10: It's socialism in the motherfucking house!
4: Yeah, that's Jamal Bowman, the two times loser in New York. Victorious night for socialists in New York City. Mayor Mamdani goes 3-for-3 over Hakeem Jeffries, replacing liberals with radicals. What it means for the part of this city I'm in right now and ultimately the midterms. I'm going to start with that, Senator Sheehy. Thanks so much for being with us. I'll sit down so we can have a Zoom shot here. So, Senator, do you think this is a New York bubble with the rise of socialists? Because you're on the floor with Democrats on a regular basis. Or do you think this is spreading throughout your opposing party?
11: I think it's a systemic widespread for all Democrats, Brian. I mean, this isn't just New York. We're seeing the DSA brand spread from coast to coast. And it's kind of this imported red-green alliance, which most people don't know about. But, you know, Marxism and Islamism go back a long ways. And Mamdani is the poster child for it. The red-green alliance, which is the Marxist, socialist, communist ideology of constant social revolution, of rising up against whatever establishment there is, has been wedded to the Islamist movement for quite some time. I mean, the Iranian Revolutionary Guard Corps, oddly enough, is connected to this. I mean, the revolution in Iran in 1979 was very much a woven together product of the Red-Green Alliance. And the New York City DSA movement that we're

0: leading now, led by Mom Donnie, who's the poster child, is that as well. And they're the vanguard. They are giving political permission for Democrats to mirror these policies from coast to coast. Abdu al-Sayed in Michigan. Michigan's not exactly a hotbed of socialism. I mean, it's an old Rust Belt state of factory workers and, you know, blue collar people. But apparently now the Democrats' choice for Senate is also a Democrat socialist who is also an Islamist. And of course, anti-Semitism now appears to be an accepted platform of the Democrat socialists. Now, I think the Democrat Party has a choice now. They're at a crossroads, or I should say they're at a Y in the road. Are they going to work as an establishment? Hakeem Jeffries, Chuck Schumer, are they going to work to say, listen, we are not the party of anti-Semitism. We're not the party of socialism, Marxism, and communism, which has killed more people than every other ism combined in the history of mankind. Are we going to be the blue-collar labor party that we used to be or not? And I think that struggle's happening as we are watching right now, and I think it's pretty clear which side's winning.
1: I want to talk about the I hear you, and I could play a ton of soundbite that'll just abhor you. Free Palestine, abolish ICE, abolish prisons. One of these women actually went on abolishing prisons. Can you imagine this? Let alone everything else they stand for. But doesn't it sound familiar? Do you remember the hostages when they luckily were able to get out of the tunnels in Gaza? They said that their captors were celebrating the protests in America and there was communication between them. Why would they be looking at Columbia University and celebrating and have communication between them, like Mahmoud Khalil and some of those links? Don't you think that needs to be fully explored?
0: I mean, it should be explored, but I think it's pretty evident why. It's because throughout history, and this is the Islamist movement has focused on a global caliphate. This goes back to the 700 AD when you saw a very new religion, which was Islam. Obviously, Prophet Muhammad and, you know, the 620s to the 680s as the Sunnis and Shias split as a diversion. It really wasn't a religious split. It was a cultural one between the Persians and the Arabs who were sharing a religion but refused to, of course, come together in the ideology of that religion. And in the 700s, they became an expansionist religious empire to create a caliphate. And all the way up through Iberia and Spain and all the way to Constantinople, which at one point, Constantinople, today's Istanbul, was the largest Christian city in the world. Of course, now it's a seat of a major Muslim nation. In the Ottoman Empire. So the expansionist belief of Islam is always they want to create a global caliphate of Sharia law. And that's not conspiracy theory. That's just quite literally what they say. That's what the Quran says, what they've done. So it makes all kinds of sense for a radical terrorist group in the middle of Gaza to celebrate that their ideology is now being promulgated in the greatest city of the greatest nation on earth, right in New York, in the heart of New York City, Columbia, one of our greatest institutes of higher learning, traditionally, at one point led by Dwight D. Eisenhower. Imagine that. Dwight Eisenhower, after being a five-star general, before becoming president of the United States, was the president of Columbia University. Imagine that today. Imagine what would happen today on the Columbia campus with all these lunatic Hamas, Jew-hating communists. If they put an American war general in charge of Columbia, you'd have an absolute, it would make Antifa look like child's play. So those terrorist groups look to the U.S. and see that we have these, of course, funded Muslim protests across the nation celebrating their ideology. It validates them. And of course, that is their mission, is to spread this murderous ideology around the entire world in any way possible.
1: So Senator Tim Sheehy with us now, please watch on the stream. So, Senator, the big story, of course, the talks that are going on with Iran, the Strait of Hormuz has rebounded. They had 93 vessels going from Friday to Sunday, 32 prior to the weekend. About 100 ships per day is the goal, and they're getting there. So would you say the talks are progressing in a way that you're happy with, or are you concerned with the fact that they got immediate sanctions relief and are cashing in on their oil at full market rate?
0: Well, of course, I'm deeply concerned any time we allow any revenue recognition to be realized by the IRGC. The Iranian Revolutionary Guard Corps is the murderous brigade, essentially, that runs Iran. They are an organization that is bent on terror destruction. And any revenue, any cash, any money, any intake to the Iranian nation flows directly to the coffers of the IRGC and is then redirected into their expansionist efforts. Of course, the straits being open, the product of that will bring down gas prices. That's good for the global economy. That's good for America. Of course, we want our nation to succeed in these talks. I don't want to be fighting Iran for another 47 years. I don't want to be bombing Iran for another 47 years. And I hope that the delegation is successful in finding an off-ramp. But the goal of this is not to find an off-ramp. The goal of this is to make sure that this murderous barbarian regime stops killing Americans, stops killing our allies, and stops spreading terror around the world. And I think it's important we don't conflate those two goals. The goal is not to have an off-ramp. The goal is to solve a very serious threat to America. And those things can diverge at some point. And if we find that Iran is recognizing revenue and then redirecting that cash into terrorist activities, bullets, bombs, rockets, missiles, and insurgent groups, then we have to put an immediate stop to it. And right. We can open the straits by force, and we should open them by force should they decide once again to attempt to close.
1: Have you seen the war plan that would allow the force to be opened by force? Have you seen it?
0: Yeah, I mean, we've had that plan on the books since the 80s, Brent, as you know. I mean, this is not the first Strait of Hormuz crisis we've faced. And when we hear that straits are, quote unquote, closed, as I've tried to explain to a lot of people this past several months, there's not a chain link fence they pull across. There's not a magical gate they shut and say they're closed. You know, you shall not pass. It's a matter of commercial risk tolerance. And the insurance industry has a far lower tolerance for risk, for hull risk, for loss than they have in previous generations. And the last time we had a real straits crisis in the 80s, you know, the insurance industry had more of a tolerance for commercial risk. The truth is, if 100 ships try to drive through the strait, the 95, 98, 99 of them will make it through. But that 1% is a level of risk that the insurance industry is not willing to backstop. And that's where Project Freedom came in, where we could provide an insurance backstop, U.S.-backed guarantee with military protection for vessels, and scaling that up to a broader, more expansive operation is possible and should be done. So we're very capable of opening the straits. It just comes at a cost that, of course, the president has to make the decision of the risk to our forces. And the industry has to make the decision of risk to their balance sheet. So the straits, Iran does not have the power to close the straits. They have the power to impose risk on vessels right. passing the straits. And when that risk reaches a certain level, the industry says, we're not going to take it.
1: We have the New York Times today, and they say right now ships going through have to give 48 hours notice. And Iran says they're going to be issuing their own insurance and they're going to be charging fees. It's an infrastructure they're setting up to take over in 60 days. The president told me today it's not true. What do you think?
0: I hope it's not true. And I think what we see with this messaging difference between the admin and the Iranians, this is not a reflection of the president's administration. This is a reflection of the counterparty we are dealing with, which is a regime that has zero belief that they need to adhere to agreements with America or any Western nation. They view that their mission for a global caliphate supersedes any legal mechanism, national or international, and they will just say whatever it takes to get things done. So I have no doubt they are telling Vance and Kushner and Witkoff and the Europeans exactly what we want to hear, and they turn around and do something else. And that's who we're dealing with. That's the reality of our counterparty in these negotiations.
1: Senator, I talked to someone extremely close to negotiations who said there's moderate forces and then there's the supreme leader forces, and that we're trying to prop up the moderate forces. Do you believe that they're playing good cop, bad cop, and there are no moderate forces? For example, they label the speaker and the president as a moderate force within the realm of the Iranian party. Is it a mistake to think there is some?
0: I think it's a mistake to believe that our definition of moderate may apply there. We have to realize, let the window move too far here. Moderate in Iran is still, by our standards, people who still want us dead. They still hate America. They still have no desire to be friends with us. But maybe they're willing to say, listen, let's hold off on the killing of our own people and fueling proxies for a bit until we lick our wounds. And whereas the extremists are welcoming the destruction of they're welcoming this confrontation. But I do think we are dealing with multiple factions. There's no questions that our negotiating team is having to deal with the fact that we're not dealing with a unified counterparty. We're dealing with multiple factions within the Iranian regime, because we've obviously decimated a lot of their leadership. And some of those factions probably genuinely do want to make a real deal to bring hostilities to an end. Some of them probably want to find a way to recognize revenue and bring cash in to wait out the clock and wait out Trump so that they can get to a new administration, whether it's Republican or Democrat, and roll the dice and say, we're going to be treated better next administration. And there's probably a group too that says, we just want to fight. We want to fight,
1: yeah.
0: And we want to show the fight of the great Satan will happen, and they're spoiling for that fight.
1: I want General Donahue, four-star general, I've had a chance to meet and be on base in Germany as well as in North Carolina, and he's got this reputation of being maybe the finest active general in our Army for every day that he was wearing that, having a star on his shoulder. Now he's up to four. He was let go last night, and he was fired. Mm. And I don't know why, but it seems to be a personal animus with somebody within the Secretary of War's cabinet, because I know he's not from talking to him. He's had no negative interactions. You know him too. And you know who a war fighter is and who knows politics to go far in the military. What do you think of General Donahue, and how do you feel about him being let go?
0: Well, there's no question that CD, as we all call him, is one of our absolute best general officers. There's no question he's a tremendous career service. And we both come from the special operations world, and we've both worked together on some of the same units over our deployments. So tremendous respect for CD, and it definitely is a loss to the nation. He's retiring. You know, from my understanding, it was, you know, he was going to retire and did retire. I just saw him a few weeks ago in Europe, and my understanding was he was retiring. I didn't hear that he was specifically fired per se, but
1: he was told to retire. How about that? He was told to retire.
0: Yeah, I think it was clear that he was showing that there's not going to be a next career progression for him. So I think you're right in that point that, you know, there was not going to be a next step. Listen, that's a loss. I have a great relationship with our Secretary of Defense, Secretary of War now. And I think peace doing a much needed realignment of the GOFO, the General Officer Flag Officer Corps. I think that there would have been a great benefit to the Army for CD to have, a future role, whether that was his choice or someone else's choice. The bottom line is, you know, he's retiring and moving on. He's leaving an incredible career behind him. But I think there's no question it'll be a loss to the Army. But we also have some fantastic leaders across the rest of the formation.
1: Yeah.
0: So it's a loss, and CD's a great man. But at the same time, I think Hegseth and his team are doing a much needed realignment and also reduction of the GOFO Corps. We had way too many GOFOs, officers, flag officers.
1: But it's like telling Tom Brady to retire at 35, knowing he'd win three more Super Bowls by the time he's 45. J.D. Vance said this about Israel. Do the one where it says, wake up.
2: Over the last 3 months, two-thirds of the defensive weapons that have protected your homeland have been built by American hands and paid for by American tax dollars. The problem for Israel is not Donald J. Trump. And anybody in Israel who thinks their biggest problem is the President of the United States needs to wake up and smell the reality of the situation
1: in. We're up against a break, but your thoughts about that?
0: Listen, at the end of the day, Israel is our closest ally in the region, hands down. And it's true the rest of the world is turning on Israel right now, but that's not something we should revel in. That's something we should be extremely disturbed by, because they're fighting for their very survival. And they're probably the only nation in that region that truly reflects American values. And there's no question I'll stand with them always, not because of some AIPAC influencer campaign, as everyone loves to say. It's simply because they are the only beacon of democracy, freedom, and liberty in the region. They've been our closest ally from intelligence to military cooperation. I'd be quite honest to say I believe we've gotten more out of our partnership with Israel than they have over the years, because their ability to collect intelligence, help us target, and help us know what's going to happen before it happens has saved many, many American lives.
1: Senator Sheehy, I couldn't agree more, and you're the one doing it. Senator Tim Sheehy, thanks so much. Good luck in your meeting with the president today.
0: All right. Thanks, Brian.
1: Back in a moment.
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4: 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Senior White House correspondents Jackie Heinrich and Peter Ducey anchor from Washington, D.C.
5: President Trump will not be signing a new law if it ever reaches his desk.
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12: I'm Bill Hemmer, and these are the most impactful moments in American history. 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Bernie Madoff was arrested at his luxury Manhattan penthouse. For decades, Madoff sold lies. He wasn't running a hedge fund. He was running a multi-billion dollar Ponzi scheme, the largest in history. 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
13: The State Department is so concerned about threats posed by rapidly accelerating technologies, AI in particular. Secretary Rubio is making a major change, creating a new State Department bureau to protect Americans from emerging threats.
14: The most important job any president has is to keep the American people safe.
13: Iran used AI-generated satellite imagery to falsely claim damage to the U.S. Navy's Fifth Fleet headquarters in Bahrain. Experts rang alarm bells that Iran may have used advanced electronic warfare to down a $220 million U.S. Navy drone over the Strait of Hormuz. The State Department spokesman says this is exactly why this new bureau is crucial.
15: Every day we see new uses of AI in a whole variety of ways.
13: The top White House cyber official says the government has avoided taking responsibility for far too long, and it is time to step up. With Fox on Tech, Jillian Turner, Fox News.
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6: I'm Gianna Gelosi with your Fox True Crime Minute. New details emerge in a 24-year-old murder case that has gone cold until this year. Back in 2002, Frank Weiss from Plano, Texas, was found dead near Lake Louisville. Last month, 55-year-old Lisa Honrud was arrested for his murder. She was his wife at the time of his death. Court documents say Weiss was shot with a .38-caliber firearm, and his body was found wrapped in plastic bags, tied up with rope, and weighted down with sandbags duct-taped to his legs. They went on to say that Weiss and Honrud went to dinner 2 days before his body was found, and it was the last time he was seen alive. Detectives learned that Weiss had asked for an annulment, and Honrud signed it. In the days after his disappearance, detectives say Honrud told Weiss's daughter he had gone to Cancun but didn't want to be bothered. Investigators say the case was finally cracked thanks to new information from a key witness, alongside advances in technology and investigative techniques. There's more on this story at foxnews.com or subscribe to the Fox True Crime Podcast. I'm Gianna Gelosi with your Fox True Crime Minute.
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27: Players who own a PlayStation 4 won't be able to enjoy the next Call of Duty game. Developer Activision confirming in a post on X, the next installment in the popular shooter franchise will not be developed for the previous generation console. This will be the first game in the franchise not supported by the PS4 since 2013's Call of Duty Ghosts. It comes as several developers, including Sony, have also begun winding down their support for the console. Roblox revealing a new program for creators. The online game creation platform describing the upcoming Roblox Reality as a hybrid architecture system designed to help develop photorealistic visuals. Roblox says the upscaler integrates their existing cloud system and game engine with AI-supported video world models, allowing for more enhanced graphics and detailed textures. An early version of Roblox Reality is set to be released later this year or in early 2027. Brian Holkren, Fox News.
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1: If I were there now, I would give the Iranians about a week to actually deliver on allowing Americans to come in and inspect everything, anytime, anywhere, inspections by Americans on the ground in Iran. And if they didn't do that, and if they couldn't demonstrate that they were serious about getting rid of all the infrastructure to build ballistic missiles, I'd reinstitute the blockade and I'd put more economic pain on them. I would keep the strait open, but I'd certainly keep it open in a way that the Omanis and the Iranians can't even begin to think about charging a toll or a registration fee or underwriting ships that are going through that strait. It is an international waterway. It's why we went to war.
2: 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That is Secretary of State Mike Pompeo, and he has said it out. 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
3: Fox News. I'm Carmen Roberts. Iran says it has sole control of the Strait of Hormuz and warns any challenges to that will result in more violence. That's after 3 days of back-to-back fighting. U.S. Ambassador to the U.N. Mike Waltz tells Fox News the U.S. won't accept that.
4: If the Iranian regime thinks for a second that President Trump is going to stand by while Iran continues to attack international shipping without a response, or our bases without a response, they're sadly mistaken.
3: Three firefighters were killed, two injured, battling wildfires on the Utah-Colorado border yesterday with conditions not improving.
5: Wildfire danger still exists across at least the Four Corner region. In fact, it's explosive.
3: Meteorologist Nate Larson with Fox 13, Salt Lake City. 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
1: Abolish ICE. 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And join DSA.
2: We have to use every tool in the toolbox to make sure that we abolish ICE.
3: It was not the end of a political movement. It was the beginning.
4: It's socialism in the motherfucking house.
5: Yeah, Jamal Bowman, no wonder he lost. He's so civil. By the way, he can't even wear a collared shirt to a rally. That is Trey. Joining us now is Trey Gowdy to comment on this, former chairman of House Oversight, host of the wildly successful Sunday Night in America with Trey Gowdy. Sundays at 9 o'clock, author of a brand new book, The Color of Death. It's a novel. Trey, welcome back.
6: Hey, Brian, how are you? I can't think of Jamal Bowman without thinking about my local fire department.
5: Exactly.
6: Is it just me or...
5: Well, I mean, he lost twice, didn't get the message. He's more radical than ever. Every other word is an expletive out of his mouth. And he did pull the fire alarm and then deny it, but they caught him on film. But thankfully, Mike Lawler beat him twice. Hopefully, Lawler can be successful again. But I wanted to play that montage for you because that's the mindset that won in New York City. And being that you're not in New York City, unlike where I'm at now, do you believe this is a blue bubble or is that bubble beginning to spread?
6: I think it's going to spread a little bit, but only because so few people vote in primaries. If you go back and look at how many people enabled AOC to beat Joe Crowley, it's a pretty small number. Now, she's a household name now, and some of these other comrades may become household names too. It's like the most extreme elements of the House Freedom Caucus, not the normal guys, not like Jimmy Jordan and others, but the most extreme. I think the volume outpaces the size. New York, Martha, I love Martha McCallum, so do you. I made this comment to her earlier. It's hard. It is hard to live in New York right now. And if you're a business, you don't feel wanted. If you're a person of any means, I don't get like wanting to tax success. But I think socialism is a movement, but politically the power is going to be concentrated in urban centers and will be offset, by the rest of the, people that did not go to mental hospitals in South Carolina.
5: I look at Plattner in Maine, not an urban setting, and he destroyed a left-wing liberal governor, well-known. I know she's 78 years old, and that was an issue. But Plattner, being a socialist, he embraced Bernie Sanders. Bernie Sanders really led him through. Elizabeth Warren led him through. And this other theme of anti-Semitism is one of the reasons that Dan Goldman, who was just a firebrand liberal, who just got crushed by Brad Lander, who stands for nothing, former DSA member, but now is firmly in their corner. He says it is anti-Semitism. Listen to what Dan said yesterday after losing. Cut 12.
7: What I am most concerned about is that it is clearly veering from the opposition to what another government is doing into outright anti-Semitism, which is on the rise, something I certainly felt during this campaign, and is something that the entire Democratic Party, not just Jews, are going to have to grapple with.
5: You agree with that, right?
6: Yeah, I think both parties are having to grapple with things right now. I mean, I was no fan of Goldman's. I thought he was really unfair to the president. But the notion that he's somehow insufficiently liberal to represent even New York is crazy. I mean, it wasn't even close, but... Then you look on the other hand and you see Republicans with like 99% voting records with the president, and they get washed out. Look, you raised Maine. That's a great point. That is statewide, but it's also a very small state. So Graham Plattner, maybe he can convince sufficient people in Maine. I'm not convinced he's going to. What really alarms me is when you confront voters with his Nazi tattoo, with his treatment of women, they don't care. And my fear is, like, character just doesn't matter in politics anymore. It just, I mean, I was telling Tim Scott the other day, the reason I love him is not just that he votes the right way, he votes and acts the right way. And now I think it just matters, like, what comes out of your mouth. People don't care about your personal conduct.
5: That's true. I mean, Plattner is the biggest example, but hopefully Susan Collins pounds him in the polls. But what they believe, abolishing prisons, this Chevalier, whatever her name is, she wants to abolish prisons.
6: And
5: she runs on the pro-Hamas.
6: Brian,
5: go ahead.
6: That gives you an opening. And as skilled as you are, then I want you to ask the audience, do you really want Dylann Roof in the house next to you? That's who killed 9 black Christians at Mother Emanuel. Yep. Do you really want the Boston Marathon? We Republicans have got to do a better job of personalizing that. To say that we want to abolish prisons or no one serves a sentence longer than 10 years, start putting a face with that.
5: Good idea.
6: Start
5: good
6: putting Dylann Roof killed 9 people because they happened to be born black. And these crazy people want him in the neighborhood with you. I just don't think there's much of an audience for that.
5: I hear you. But they also, you know what's so interesting is I think needs to be investigated. I'll keep saying it. The DSA is now more powerful than the DNC. They certainly have the momentum. I want to know how much money is coming outside our borders. That needs to be investigated immediately. We know that Act Blue is being investigated, and we have the CEO basically taking the fifth. On that, we have to. That's got to be done right now.
6: By the way, you know this, but I want to make sure all of your listeners know this. There is no general right to silence. There is a right to not incriminate yourself. So when somebody takes the fifth, you can't take the fifth on a question that's non-incriminating. So anytime you hear someone like the head of Act Blue invoking the fifth, you should just think to yourself, she's done something wrong, and she doesn't want to talk about it. And that should tell you about all you need to know about that group.
5: Yeah, lastly, Alan Wilson wins big Republican nomination, so that's a little bit president endorsed both candidates. But I want to bring it over to the Iran situation. You know, Iran says one thing, president says another. It looks like weapons inspectors are going to come in. There's got to be an American in that group if they're going to come in. What concerns, or where do we start? What concerns do we have on the MOU and these talks that are now 5 days old?
6: It's one of those situations where I'm extremely pessimistic, but yet hope I'm wrong. I read the MOU. I was not a fan of it. I think part of this is because we have elections and the Iranians do not. And you know, if I were giving the president advice, which I try really hard not to, I would get Marco Rubio and John Ratcliffe and himself out there and convince the American people nobody likes war. Nobody likes paying higher prices. But what we're trying to do will echo through the halls of history. And I'm just asking you to sacrifice a little bit longer. The Iranians don't have to ask their people to sacrifice, but we do. I think a lot of what's happening with the strait being closed is kind of being governed by the prospect of us having a bad midterm. If we did not have the midterms coming, I think our patience level would be a little bit higher. The strait, I think we should close it again. It is international water. It doesn't belong to them. Our allies need to get off of their fat behinds and come help us. But I don't want to give money to the Iranians. I don't want the Iranians to have all money because we both know they're not going to build schools for girls. Brian, they're going to kill people.
5: I hear you. No wonder you had such a great show. Highly rated. Sunday Night in America with Trey Gowdy sets the standard for the whole week. Sundays at 9:00. Trey, thanks so much.
6: Brother, I am the lead-in for the most talented man on television, Brian Kilmeade. You're the closer. I'm the setup man.
5: I do come on after you. That's the only thing I'll give you. But thanks so much, Trey. 10:00. Back in a moment.
6: Take care, brother.
5: You got it.
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1: February 14th, 1884. On a day meant for love, a young Teddy Roosevelt had his heart broke twice when his wife and mother died within hours of each other. He heads west to the Badlands of North Dakota to find himself. He rounds up cattle, hunts big game. He even serves as a local sheriff. Out of the wilderness, he returns tougher, louder, unstoppable. He becomes a giant in American politics, rising all the way to the White House. And as president, he protects 230 million acres of land, securing what would become our national park system. Today, his gift stands as a testament to his outsized personality and enduring power of the American frontier.
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9: 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Four to the gold medal. 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
10: The jury took less than 2 hours to reach its verdict. Remarkably fast when you consider they had 33 separate murders to consider.
11: I can't say at this moment what other nations will not go to the Summer Olympics in Moscow. Ours will not go.
12: I aim to try and tap that great American spirit that opened up this completely undeveloped continent from coast to coast and made it a great nation.
13: This individual, Mr. Chapman, came up behind him and called to him, Mr. Lenin, and then in a combat stance, he emptied the Charter Arms 38 caliber gun that he had with him and shot John Lennon.
14: News as it happened.
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1: We are back, and it's my privilege to bring in Fox's number one analyst of the World Cup and fantastic player in his day, Alexi Lalas, one of our favorite guests, whether the World Cup's happening in America or not. Alexi, you're personally having a great cup. I know you don't judge yourself ever since you took the uniform off, but I do. It's been great getting your insight and seeing the sparring on the set. How do you gauge it so far? What part of the cup has surpassed your expectations, and what are you still wait and see mode on?
2: Well, first off, good morning. Thank you. We are knee deep into this now. Okay, so a couple of things have, I guess, surprised me. The speed in which this World Cup has been embraced by America. Not that it wouldn't have happened, just, again, the speed in which it happened. I think that's been huge. I think, you know, on the field, some of the amazing things that we have seen, whether it's, you know, debutantes having really, really good performances, whether it's the stars showing up on a consistent basis. And as you know, that doesn't always happen. And yet they are bringing it day after day after day. And then I guess it would be the appreciation of America through the lens of the World Cup. We are seeing visitors that come here and almost remind us about how awesome this country is. And then we are also seeing, like I said, Americans kind of come into the tent. We talked about this before the World Cup. America wants to celebrate America. And this World Cup, through this team, the U.S. team, but also through the World Cup, is giving us an opportunity to just kind of, even for a couple hours a day, celebrate what America is and celebrate this great game and through that lens of the World Cup.
1: I want to play a little of Gianni Infantino, who was on with me yesterday. Cut 33.
3: Well, we see an incredible enthusiasm everywhere, in every host city. The cities are full. The stadiums are full. Sold out, 99.6% attendance. The fan zones are more than 3 million people in the fan zones already, in the official ones, but the cities are full. We see the Norwegians, the Brazilians, right. The Argentinians are everywhere. The fans, the Scots, they were in Boston, now they are in Miami. I mean, it's fantastic. The atmosphere is great.
1: He's selling, I get it, but he's actually right. Everything he said was right.
2: Look, knock on wood that it continues and everybody has a wonderful time. It continues to have a wonderful time, that everybody is safe and that we go on. But, you know, a lot of the, you know, the sky is falling type of narratives that were before the World Cup when it came to attendance and organization, you know, they have petered out for now. And that's a good thing. The stadiums have been wonderful in terms of the atmosphere. As Gianni Infantino, the head of FIFA said, they have been full. They have been, you know, unique and wonderful and diverse in terms of bringing people in from all over the place. And, you know, he mentioned the fan fest. It's not just the fan fest in terms of the official organized fan fest, which have been huge, but also the bars are full and the restaurants are full. I was in a plane the other day, and I had put my head down and I was doing some work. And at the end of the flight, I stood up and every single screen was on the World Cup. So people, even that aren't into soccer, recognize this as an event and they are watching.
1: So Alexi, let's talk about the U.S. team and set. Thankfully, this first time we talked since they got on a roll. They have had two games. They look real good. I didn't love the last 30 minutes against. It was much different the last 30 minutes in my view against Australia. But today, tomorrow, we don't need this game. America doesn't need to win the game. So how do you approach it? Who sits? Who starts?
2: Yeah, I think it's dangerous for the team, and I think it's even dangerous for us on the outside to say this game doesn't matter. As you know, in sports, momentum is everything, and this team is flying right now in terms of confidence. There will be changes, and that's completely necessary. We are in this luxury position of the third game. We've already won the group after having won the first two games, but I'm greedy. I'm greedy, Brian. I want to win all three games. I want to continue to make a statement, and I don't want to lose any of the momentum on the field or off the field in terms of people that keep coming into the tent.
1: How many yellow cards? How many people have one yellow card? How many players?
2: We got a bunch of players, four different players out there, including some big players.
1: Would you sit them?
2: Yeah, you got to sit them because as important and wonderful, and I think the game tomorrow against Turkey is going to be a celebration of this team and what they have already done. There'll be a competitive aspect, and I want to win it. Like I said, I'm greedy, but there's also has to be a recognition of a greater good that comes in the round of 32 that's going to be played up in San Francisco. We don't know the opponent yet, but that is, you know, a knockout type of game, and you want everybody ready for that. And so you can't risk having a player get another yellow card and having to sit out.
1: I saw the whole thing, the odds. They say it's going to be Bosnia, but there's a lot of games left to be played. But who would you like to see on the bench? Would you want to see Reyna start? Would you want to see Weah start?
2: Yeah, I think we haven't seen Weah this tournament. I think we'd see him. Ricardo Pepi up top instead of Balogun. And, you know, I love Balogun, but he's on a yellow. So there are plenty of quality players and certainly enough talent to get this third win and to make history in terms of winning every single group game. And these are wonderful times, and this is a wonderful team, and this team has been built on depth.
1: Pulisic, would you play him?
2: Yeah, I think you got him. I mean, he was training full. And there's balance of, yeah, you want to rest players and give players so they're as healthy as possible, but also you got to get into a groove. And it's not that he's going to forget how to play soccer, but I definitely would play Christian Pulisic and you know, let him go out there and lead this kind of different group and hopefully with the same results.
1: But, you said he's training. Is he training against other players or is he training on his own?
2: Yeah, no, he's not training alone anymore. We found out from our Jenny Taft that he is training and in full training. And so that's a good thing. Nobody is ever 100%. Last time any of us were 100%, we were 10 years old. So that's never going to happen. But he is training with all the other players, and it's not any specialized thing right now in terms of his injury.
1: So in terms of you and Abramovich, you guys have a great sparring session on the set. How do you think it's going? Are you guys really friends? I think it's really intriguing to see you guys disagree.
2: Yeah, so there's a wonderful drama brewing in terms of our set with me and Zlatan Ibrahimovic, a wonderful legend of the game alongside Thierry Henry. So I'm surrounded by some incredibly talented gentlemen on the field and off the field. Lots of ego flying around. We have back and forth. We agree. We disagree. But it's kind of must see right now. But I have a tremendous amount of love and respect for the work that they're doing, and certainly the wrangler over there when it comes to Rebecca Lowe trying to keep us all in order. That is not an easy job, my friend, but it's fun. Bring it on in. We have good moments and bad moments, and we agree and we disagree, but that's part of the fun.
1: So listen, this is the hardest question yet. Tim Howard came out, maybe the finest goalkeeper America will ever produce, and said, get over it. America's not winning the World Cup. Landon Donovan said, why not? They got to play their best games ever. What does Alexi Lalas say?
2: So it's interesting, as I'm looking at these teams in this particular World Cup and the amount of teams that I say, well, you would need an act of the soccer gods for us to beat them, has diminished to the point where that belief, I think, is justified. In this particular tournament, with as good as this U.S. team is and is capable of being, and as not weak, but weaker in terms of the actual elites. Look, Argentina's flying right now. Spain is still going to be there. France is just incredibly, good. But the opportunity and the pathway, again, you win your group, now you're in an easier pathway. That's something I think America can grab a hold on and be very, very excited about. So, yeah, why not us?
1: I love it. Alexi Lalas, thanks so much. It's great to get you at the halftime show, and then we'll get you tomorrow on Fox and Friends. Lexi,
2: you're
1: thanks
2: the best,
1: so much.
2: My friend.
1: You got it.
2: See ya.
1: Back in a moment. Brian Kilmeade Show.
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5: 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It's the Sunday Briefing. Senior White House correspondents Jackie Heinrich and Peter Ducey anchor from Washington, D.C.
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14: Cracks in the ceasefire. I'm Carmen Roberts, Fox News. President Trump threatens to re-escalate attacks on Iran if the regime keeps up attacks on the Strait of Hormuz. Senator Rick Scott agrees and tells Fox News,
15: "We're doing the right thing. We're going to give them a chance. And if not, we're going to have to continue to bomb them."
14: Iran carried out attacks on Bahrain and Kuwait last night as the U.S. attacked for a second day in retaliation to the IRG's drone attacks on ships in the Strait of Hormuz. Fox's Trey Yingst has more from Tel Aviv on the U.S. retaliation.
16: According to U.S. Central Command, a variety of different targets were hit, including Iranian military surveillance infrastructure, communication systems, air defense sites, drone storage facilities, and mine layer capabilities. The president posted to Truth Social shortly after the strikes, saying United States aircraft just struck Iranian missile and drone storage locations and coastal radar sites for violating the ceasefire agreement again. It is very possible that they will never learn. The president goes on to say there may come a point when we are no longer able to be reasonable and will be forced to militarily complete the job that we very successfully started. If that happens, the Islamic Republic of Iran will no longer exist.
14: And the renewed fighting is straining the recently signed ceasefire agreement. Several Democrats release a manifesto speaking out against socialism and pledging to support capitalism. New York's Democratic Socialist Mayor Zoran Mamdani tells ABC's This Week he's more focused on showing results than reading the manifesto.
17: I think democratic socialism at the heart is pragmatic, because if we cannot deliver for working people, then what is this for? I'm not interested in writing a manifesto or, frankly, in reading one. I'm interested in delivering, and that's exactly what we've been showing.
14: The Promise to America manifesto was published today. And three firefighters died. Two were injured yesterday battling wildfires along the Colorado-Utah border. Officials say the crews were responding to fast-moving fires as hot, dry, windy conditions fueled the fire. 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
14: A mother's vacation decision is dividing the internet.
18: When Sharon Maguire's 21-year-old daughter forgot her passport in her New York City apartment before a long-planned trip to Turks and Caicos leaving from Boston, her mom faced a choice: cancel the getaway or go without her. Well, she chose takeoff. Maguire says the vacation was tied to a resort grand opening, making it difficult to reschedule. She said her daughter is known for being forgetful and also stressed how bad she felt making that decision. Social media quickly erupting in reaction. Some questioned why the daughter could not just hop on another flight. And one person joking, quote, "That daughter just learned two lessons. Always check your passport and choose the nursing home very carefully." Angelo Bavaro, Fox News.
14: Three New Jersey teens who vanished last week at a train station were found safe yesterday in a different state.
19: After an extensive search using canines and drones, authorities were able to catch up with two 14-year-olds and a 17-year-old who left Montville Township, New Jersey. On Thursday night, authorities shifting the matter to a missing persons investigation at that time, but it wasn't until Friday evening that the trio was seen again, this time at the Denville, New Jersey train station. Then, a day later, on Saturday afternoon, MTA officials recognized the group all the way in

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1: December 25th, 1776, the Delaware River. It's Christmas night. The revolution is slipping away. The army is starving, frozen, outnumbered. Most enlistments expire in days. George Washington knows this is a pivotal moment for the war. Victory or death becomes the password for the mission. A reminder, the stakes couldn't be higher. Then he orders a daring nighttime crossing of the Delaware River. 2,400 men in open boats through icy waters in the pitch darkness. By dawn, they reach the other side. They defeat the enemy in Trenton and turn the tide of the war. That night, America didn't just cross a river, it stepped into history.
0: For more on this impactful moment in American history, go to foxnewspodcast.com. From high atop Fox News headquarters in New York City, always seeking solutions, never sowing division. It's Brian Kilmeade.
2: Thanks so much for being there. It's the Brian Kilmeade Show. We have a lot going on this hour. Catherine Limbaugh is going to be joining us, Chief Executive Officer of Rush Limbaugh's Legacy. And he's got great history books, children's history books that they're re-releasing for charity. And everybody wants to think about 250. He did a great job. I think it's not so much children's, like until 5 years old, more like 8 to 14, which is the perfect age when you can really get people excited about our past, which to me, all you have to do is introduce it. That usually is enough. And Karl Rove is standing by. So let's get to the big three.
3: Number three.
4: Well, we see an incredible enthusiasm everywhere, in every host city. The cities are full. The stadiums are full. The atmosphere is great. Right. People are coming and they want to come to America.
2: Really? Okay. Gianni Infantino, I think you're 100% right. World Cup, better by day, as legends Ronaldo and Messi find the back of the net. Global fans are celebrating our nation, and the U.S. shows all they are ready as a team to make history.
3: Number two.
5: This has been signed, has been agreed. Nuclear activities that are going to be carried out will be supervised by the IAEA.
2: Rafael Grossi, head of the IAEA, chaotic start for the Iran talks, but they are going to get weapons inspectors in, meaning nuclear inspectors in. The question is, at what cost will there be Americans in that delegation? I have suggestions.
3: Number one.
6: Abolish ICE, free Palestine, and join GSA.
7: It was not the end of a political movement. It was the beginning.
8: It's socialism in the motherfucking house!
2: Victorious night for socialists in New York City as Mayor Mamdani goes 3 for 3 over Akeem Jeffries, replacing liberals with radicals. What it means for the part of the city and what it means for the party in the midterm elections. I got mixed reviews because a lot of people are saying, well, this is just a blue bubble. What does Karl Rove think? You know, Karl, Wall Street Journal columnist, Fox News contributor, done everything, best-selling author. Karl, when you see what's, you're outside New York, I'm in the middle of it. When you see it, do you look at this as a bubble or something more?
9: Well, this is a representative of the extremes of New York City. And let me just tell you, somebody standing up saying, let's abolish ICE, or I don't have any nuance, F Kamala Harris, let's have free kindergarten, free health care, free pre-K, free child care, free college. 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It's not going to sell in most of the country. May sell in Boston, may sell in San Francisco, may sell in some parts of LA, but this is representative of an out-of-touch, far-left view of America that doesn't sell well across the country.
2: I wouldn't think so, but listen to what they believe. They don't forget abolish prisons. We can't forget that. Cut one.
6: Abolish ICE. Free Palestine. 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
10: We have to use every tool in the toolbox to make sure that we abolish ICE.
7: It was not the end of a political movement. It was the beginning.
8: It's socialism in the motherfucking house.
2: And the DSA. Now, obviously, Jamali Bowman is a joke.

0: fire alarm, lost twice to Mike Lawler, getting more radical by the day. But Carl, the DSA has got to be addressed. I want to know who's financing them. Same with Act Blue. This has to be, we have to pound that into the ground. This is somebody else's agenda. You don't become a socialist in America with a major movement like this. This got to be financed outside our borders. If not, I want to find out and make sure it's not.
1: Yeah, well, first of all, it would be illegal if they were accepting foreign money.
0: Sure.
1: My sense is they're not that dumb. But look, we've had socialists in America for years. Milwaukee had a socialist mayor. What's unusual about this is that it's not merely the socialist nostrums of the government's going to come in and take over the, you know, the means of production. It is now also with a whole bunch of weird cultural stuff and foreign policy views that are antithetical to what America stands for. You know, we now have a member of the United States Congress who says that America deserved 9/11. And we have somebody who attended a celebration on October 8th of the attacks of Hamas on Israel on October 7th. I mean, celebrated the slaughter of innocents. So this is not the normal, this is not our grandfather's socialism. This is today's very left-wing, very dangerous, very, very much at odds with the American experiment. That's what we're facing today.
0: So listen to this. Within the Democratic Party, you're an outsider here. You're just observing. This is not Republican-Democrat yet. Listen to Brad Lander, by the way, who took out a very left-wing Trump hater in Dan Goldman over in New York City. Cut two.
2: Our party needs to admit that Joe Biden's hug BB strategy was a catastrophic failure. Yeah. I believe it made us complicit in genocide. Bombs we paid for killed over 70,000 Palestinians, mostly women and children. Tanks we sent made over a million people homeless. Humanitarian aid is still not getting in.
0: The hug of Joe Biden. They're not talking about George Bush. They're not talking about Donald Trump. The hug of Joe Biden of Bibi after the October 7th attack was a mistake.
1: Yeah, look, this again, this is New York. So this guy now represents Lower Manhattan and some of the more liberal parts of Brooklyn. One of these new members represents what's called the commie corridor, northern Brooklyn and southern Queens. But let me just tell you,
0: he's Jewish.
1: There are Democrats. Yeah, this guy's Lander is Jewish. This guy and the two women who got elected are now today unsettling Democrats in places like Middletown, Ohio, and Dallas, Texas. I mean, you know, you think in South Texas they're going to go for abolish ICE? You know, this is a nutty agenda. Now, it may sell well in parts of the four of the five boroughs of New York City, but the Democrats outside of New York City are beginning to think, oh, really? We're going to have to defend this stuff in battleground districts in Nebraska and Ohio and Pennsylvania, and we're going to try and hope to swing Senate seats in places like Maine and Alaska with nuts like this being the face of our party. You know, look, the Republicans had an insurgent movement in 2010, the Tea Party movement, and it unsettled the establishment of the Republican Party because these were newcomers. But they were generally in agreement with the basic philosophy of the Republican Party and conservative movement: less government, lower taxes, and focus on economic growth. These people are at war with what the Democratic Party stands for. You can remember the time when a New York Democrat was, if you thought about them, they were a New York cop, they were a Catholic priest, they were a working class family of ethnic origins who were looking to find their way up, and it was a bunch of Jews, and now they're at war, and they are saying people like that, the cop, the Catholic priest, the observant Jew, the small business person, the entrepreneur, the person who had a social conscience but was a business person, those people have no role in our party because we're left wingers.
0: So if you were Hakeem Jeffries today, what do? You lost, and you're supposed to be speaker. Are you still the leader?
1: Well, he's going to have, you know, you think that the Freedom Caucus has been problematic for Republican speakers like John Boehner and even the current speaker. Think about what Hakeem Jeffries is going to face if the Democrats do take the House and he becomes the leader of that caucus. These people are going to be demanding votes on things like free kindergarten and abolish ICE and constrict, you know, the immigration authorities and open the borders and cut the military and reduce support Trump. For law enforcement, you know, impeach Trump. I mean, this is going to be if he becomes speaker, if the Democrats take the House, the majority might be made by left wingers like this from places on the East Coast and the far West Coast.
0: So let's talk about Iran, if we could. The President of the United States yesterday cut 18.
3: You want to see trouble? Let them have a nuclear weapon. We're doing very well with Iran. They've been decimated, and we're making a deal with them, and we'll see how that all goes. And right now, as you probably heard yesterday, we had 19 barrels of oil, 19 million barrels of oil come off, and that's the biggest in the history of the Strait, the Hormuz Strait. Our stock market is through the roof, and oil prices are tumbling. We actually hit for a moment today. In fact, I think it's going to break it, $70 a barrel. That's lower than we were when we started, and it's been amazing. And the big thing is Iran will not have a nuclear weapon.
0: Where are we at, Carl? You know what it's like dealing with that region.
1: Yeah, well, look, the president's making three big bets. The first bet is that the economy will be in better shape because oil prices will come down. The second bet is that he is going to be able to get a good deal with the Iranians that will constrict their nuclear programs and constrict their presence in the region. And finally, a big bet that Iran is going to live up to that agreement. So the first one, I think the economy is going to get better because oil prices are going to come down, and that's going to power the recovery. But the other two are very much up in the air, and I worry about the callousness of the Iranians, and I worry about the president not thinking some of these things through. I thought it was incredibly problematic that he said, well, of course they can have ballistic missiles. Others in the region have them, so why can't they? Well, doesn't he understand that the Iranians have been trying to develop an intercontinental ballistic missile to strike the United States? They've already got a missile that can go 4,000 miles and strike our bases at Diego Garcia. You put an intercontinental ballistic missile and marry a nuclear warhead on it, and we live in a much different world if Iran achieves that. And the president said something very wise in 2020 when he was criticizing the Obama agreement with Iran. He said, Iran has never won a war, but they've never lost a negotiation. And I think he needs to carry that in mind when he's talking about like giving them $300 billion. Where's that coming from? Out of the pockets of our allies in the region? You think they want to give Iran $300 billion? You know, what about reducing our presence in the region? The Iranians are demanding that. Why are we silent on their support of terrorist movements? We have J.D. Vance criticizing Israel at the very moment when the Israelis are trying to get a deal with Hezbollah. And the president of Lebanon is saying, I want Hezbollah out of our country. And that's nowhere in the negotiations, support for the terrorist movements that Iran has been providing for decades.
0: I 100% agree with you. I want you people to hear what J.D. Vance said about Israel.
4: Donald J. Trump is the only head of state in the entire world who is sympathetic to the nation of Israel at this moment in time. And he happens to be the head of state of the world superpower. If I was in the cabinet of the Israeli government, I might not be attacking the only powerful ally that I have anywhere left in the entire world. And the second message I would give to some of those cabinet members, Bibi, to his credit, has not gone down this path.
0: So I was wildly insulted and angered by that comment. And I wonder what you thought.
1: If I were the Vice President of the United States, I would not be kicking our ally around in the Middle East who has stood by us through thick and thin, and it represents an important part of our foreign policy. Our commitment to Israel is strong. It's important for us to support the only democracy in the region, and it is particularly important for us to be strong when they have to deal with terrorists on their borders. And why aren't we up there saying, you know what, Iran, we want you to stop support of Hezbollah. We want to stand in support of not only Israel, but of the freedom of Lebanon. You're so concerned about the sovereignty of Iran. How about showing some respect for the sovereignty of Israel and Lebanon by withdrawing your support of Hezbollah?
0: Yeah,
1: they get this lecture from the vice president. I thought it was over the top and insulting.
0: Yeah, I thought so too. And I would add that I noticed the tone has been different since. And I saw that one of the key Jewish supporters of the president Adelson came out and said, I'm going to withdraw my support if that, basically, if it happens again, or she's withdrawing her support entirely. Sheldon Adelson's widow.
1: Dr. Miriam Adelson, who's a terrific human being. And look, the president has a great many allies, I suspect, who have said to him, Mr. President, why are you allowing the vice president to go out there and gratuitously insult Israel? He didn't need to say those things. He could have made his point that the president is a strong advocate for Israel. And I hope the Israeli government, the Israeli people understand that we stand firmly with you and we're working on behalf of the peace of the region. That would have been appropriate. And then make your private comments to them. Tell the minister to shut up. But to do that publicly was like, you know, it was like a, you know, beating his chest and looking, trying to look like a big guy. And instead, he looked like he was simply going out of his way to insult one of our great allies.
0: Yeah, I think that in the big picture, I think this is the time you stand by your allies. It doesn't matter what the rest of the world thinks. Who, you know, we watch Europe and their anti-Semitism rage. We watch it sometimes in the Middle East. But thanks to the great work of the previous Trump administration, we got a bunch of Gulf states with good relations with Israel. And we also have one country, the UAE, got a piece of the Iron Dome from Israel. So everybody knows Israel does not attack people that don't attack them. That's pretty clear.
1: No, and anyway, but we've wasted enough time on the vice president. I hope he got a sharp lecture when he got home from the president. And if not, I hope he got some candid advice from his advisors that you didn't do yourself, or more importantly, do the United States any good by going out of the way to insult Israel.
0: Tallarico, do you think he's doing a good job in defining himself? Or do you think Paxton's doing a good job defining Tallarico?
1: Paxton's not doing any kind of a job in defining Tallarico. The tension is all inside Camp Tallarico because he's trying to be smart by moderating his views. For example, you know, we need to support the police. And I voted for a state budget that dramatically increased support for law enforcement. But his record keeps coming up and biting him. So the question is going to be, how does he handle that over the course of the campaign? My sense is he's going to handle it by continually trying to be moderate in tone and voice and point to the parts of his record where he did things like vote for the state budget. But I think he's going to try and cover up for the very left-wing views that he has by going after Paxton over all of the scandals in his background. Look, I live in Austin. Austin is like Moscow on the Little Colorado River. I mean, you talk about a left-wing place. And Tallarico originally popped up by taking a suburban Republican seat in the county north of us, Williamson County, and by being a sort of moderate-sounding Democrat. And then they redistricted him with his agreement so that most of his district now is in northern Travis County, which is, you know, the People's Republic of Travis County. And he came out with his true beliefs, which are very left-wing. So the tension is going to be for the next, 5 months, how does he deal with the aspect of that at the same time that he's trying to move to the center in order to get disaffected Republicans and independents. And he's got a shot there. Remember, even before all of these scandals came out, Paxton trailed the rest of the Republican ticket by an average of 177,000 votes 8 years ago and 155 4 years ago.
0: Besides that, you really don't know much about the race. Carl Rove, thanks so much. Awesome job. Back in a moment.
5: Both sides, all opinions. It's Brian Kilmeade.

0: every weekend. It's the Sunday Briefing. Senior White House correspondents Jackie Heinrich and Peter Ducey anchor from Washington, D.C.
1: President Trump will not be signing a new law if it ever reaches his desk.
0: Tackling all facets of the White House beat, including the President of the United States' national and international moves.
2: The President says tough but fair parameters are being set.
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5: Pearl Harbor, December 7th, 1941. The Japanese attack draws America into World War II. Across the country, a patriotic fire begins to burn. One historian writes, the very next day, a group of Navajo men rode their horses to a recruiting center. They told the stunned officer, we're ready to fight today. Flash forward to 1942. A young Chester Nez of the Navajo Nation is chosen for a top secret mission to use his native tongue to send coded messages to the troops. The enemy could not understand a word. Major Howard Connor would later say, were it not for the Navajos, the Marines would never have taken Iwo Jima. Chester Nez and his fellow Native Americans brought courage, resilience, and their own unbreakable code that helped America win the war.
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10: 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In that is O.J. 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
14: 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I think you know his record.
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16: The State Department is so concerned about threats posed by rapidly accelerating technologies, AI in particular. Secretary Rubio is making a major change, creating a new State Department bureau to protect Americans from emerging threats.
17: The most important job any president has is to keep the American people safe.
16: Iran used AI-generated satellite imagery to falsely claim damage to the U.S. Navy's Fifth Fleet headquarters in Bahrain. Experts rang alarm bells that Iran may have used advanced electronic warfare to down a $220 million U.S. Navy drone over the Strait of Hormuz. The State Department spokesman says this is exactly why this new bureau is crucial.
18: Every day we see new uses of AI in a whole variety of ways.
16: The top White House cyber official says the government has avoided taking responsibility for far too long, and it is time to step up. With Fox on Tech, Jillian Turner, Fox News.
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1: Hey, I got coming up next is going to be Catherine Limbaugh. You're going to love her message, not only remembering Rush, how great he was, also what he's done for the country in terms of the children's young adult books that he put together to keep the American story entertaining, interesting, and accurate. So as we look at America 250, you got a hard time finding people who have that patriotism on the left. Just hand a kid, your uncle, your nephew, your niece this book and just say, you're going to love this book. And then when at the end say, it all happened. And then maybe you could bring him to the actual spot where it happened if you live in the vicinity. Catherine Limbaugh next. Brian Kilmeade Show.
2: 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Courts, cameras, consequences. This is Crime and Justice with Donna Rotuno. 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
3: Fox News, I'm Kathleen Maloney. The U.S. responding to continued strikes by Iran in the Strait of Hormuz and our Middle Eastern allies.
4: A variety of different targets were hit, including military surveillance systems, infrastructure belonging to their communication systems, air defense sites, drone storage facilities, and mine-laying capability.
3: Fox's Trey Yingst, Iran now threatening a complete halt to negotiations. Emergency response teams from the U.S. are searching for survivors in Venezuela after those devastating quakes.
5: Search and rescue professionals, these guys are total pros. We got over 300 of them from around the United States. They brought 200,000 pounds of very specialized gear and canine dogs.
3: John Barrett is a top diplomat at the U.S. Embassy in Caracas. 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
9: Mahalia Jackson, who died in 1972, is widely regarded as the first queen of gospel music. Although she was a heralded and much-loved performer, she lived a double life in racially divided America.
10: 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I don't understand this. What makes people act like that?
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11: I'm Gianna Gelosi with your Fox True Crime Minute. New court filings in an Iowa murder case offer a glimpse of the prosecution's evidence in a fatal shooting that shook the real estate industry 15 years ago. 53-year-old Kristen Ramsey was arrested last month for first-degree murder in the April 2011 death of Ashley Auckland. Auckland was working an open house at a model townhouse when she was shot in the face and the chest at close range. Court documents say a woman who was in the neighboring townhome said she heard two loud noises a few seconds apart, then saw Ramsey by the model home's front door before she was seen by her car talking on her phone. The filings show that call was to an employee of the company that owned the development. At the time, Ramsey was a sales manager. After Ramsey drove off erratically, the witness went to the home and found Auckland unresponsive. Two search warrants were executed at Ramsey's home, including one carried out less than a month after the shooting. In both cases, the document says authorities found guns, illegal substances, and posters threatening violence. There's more on this story at foxnews.com or subscribe to the Fox True Crime podcast. I'm Gianna Gelosi with your Fox True Crime Minute.
7: I'm Ashley Dvorkin with a Fox Celebrity Profile with Andy Serkis and Iman Vellani of the animated adaptation of Animal Farm. Serkis directs, produces, and voice stars in the retelling of George Orwell's 1945 dystopian novella, along with a star-studded cast, which also includes Seth Rogen, Gaten Matarazzo, Glenn Close, and Woody Harrelson. Vellani plays two piglet characters in the film, and it's her first time doing voice acting.
12: Incredible. I mean, you should have heard that in the booth. It was amazing to witness what Iman was doing, bouncing off between those two characters. And he was doing all of the voices.
13: Like every single animal. Yeah. And it was distinguishable, different voices. Like, it was so cool. I was watching the master work, you know?
14: Well, yes, because Andy's such a visual storyteller. So when you're doing like the next project, what's important to you?
12: As a desire to still have a collective experience, I still think we want to be immersed in a project and not necessarily just have stories told to us as 2D.
7: Ashley Dvorkin, Fox News.

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1: To the back post. Knocked out. It's in. It's another early goal. It's Austin Trusty's first career goal for the United States. Guler, nice little dummy that allowed Yilmaz to run onto it, trying to return. Arda Guler able to capitalize on that loose ball in the middle. Beats Matt Turner. Turkey tie the game inside of 10 minutes.
2: And then, of course, they get the equalizer early on in the second half when Berhalter would score. He's proven himself. He's valuable off the bench anyway. But after starting and playing the whole game, he showed how good he is. But what am I talking about? When Kobe Jones has made himself available, 1994 World Cup member, outstanding player, NCAA champion, Olympian, three World Cups overall, and two-time MLS Cup champion. Kobe Jones has turned into an outstanding broadcaster. Kobe, welcome. Great to see you.
3: Ryan, great to see you too. It's been quite some time.
2: I know. You've gotten better looking with age. And you look like you jump on the field tomorrow.
3: Well, that's not quite true, but I appreciate the compliment.
2: Right. So what did you think of the game last night?
3: I thought it was good. You know, I had to, watch it a little bit after than everybody else because, like you know, I was broadcasting, but I thought it was a good performance by the U.S. and very good as far as allowing some of the players get some time on the field, because that is so important, making sure that they're participants within this World Cup.
2: Because you got 26 people on the roster and you're really playing 13, and this time you had a chance to add 9 starters, right?
3: Yeah, and I think this is something that people have to realize. And I know I've seen a lot of the headlines, a lot of the talks, and people are just like so disappointed. But you got to play the long game in this type of situation. It isn't a one-off. This is a tournament type situation. And you know, as you get into these knockout rounds, there's the possibility of getting into 120 minutes and penalty kicks. So you have to have players that are ready, know what it's going to be like, stepping onto the pitch in a World Cup.
2: So when you talk about overtime, is it sudden death?
3: No.
2: You'll play it out.
3: Yeah, you'll be playing the 2:15s, and if it's still tied then into the penalty case.
2: So Turkey had nothing to play for, and the U.S. had nothing to play for. So we had players trying to establish themselves, and I want people to hear how it ended, because I had to be up at 2:30, so I gave it the first half. And the second half, I find out in extra time, in injury time, this was what happened, cut 43.
1: It's not over yet. Turkey is going to have a throw in here. It's into Arda Guler, their big star. Pulisic, the USA's big star, gets nutmegged. Guler still trying to get in. Chance for a cross. Comes back to the top of the box. Now it's clipped in at the backside. Matt Turner, it's stabbed home. Turkey score the winning goal in the 98th minute. They might be going home tomorrow, but they're going wild now.
2: And they went home with a victory. So when that ended, I think people were crushed. I think the coach, Pochettino, I watched some of the interview. He said, hey, will you congratulate us on getting through and stop talking about the loss? He sounded like President Trump like that. Stop asking those questions.
3: Well, I think it's, look, I think two things can be right at one time. Yes, of course, you're going to be disappointed that the U.S. didn't get through and have that situation of being able to say, okay, we won every single game. But the reality is they did win the group. You know, that was the goal of the team, was to win the group, and that's exactly what they did. And the goal, to a degree, of that game is what we've established already, was to get some time for players that haven't had that time, that may be called upon in this next round to come through in some big way, in some sort of fashion.
2: So, that game is over. Bosnia is next. It's Wednesday night. Bosnia, we know, eliminated Italy, shocked Italy again, knocked them out of the World Cup. And they're young, we understand. They don't have a rich World Cup history. Can you give us an idea of how they play, and how do you think the U.S. will line up against them?
3: Let me start with the Bosnian team. I was fortunate to call their game their last game, and looking at how they play, they are a very physical team. You know, they have the legend in Edin Dzeko up top, and he's absolutely a beast as far as a target. He's always moving, and he's excellent, you know, as far in front of the net. So I think he's someone that you have to really pay attention to. But what I've noticed with them, their wingers are very skilled. They are young, but they are very skilled. They'd like to come across the box and shoot from distance. So that's one thing that the U.S. is going to have to really pay attention to. I would say as well, we can't underestimate, you know, any team, because now once you hit the knockout stage, you know, in a World Cup, anything can happen. That being said, I think the U.S. are in a prime position to get a result against this Bosnian side. I think you'll see along the lines of what you saw in the first game, now that Pulisic is healthy as well, so expect him to be back, probably playing, I would say, at least he's probably starting, and if he can last, you know, the 90, but probably expect at least like 60 minutes, you know, from the player like that. And then just look at that first game for the U.S., and that's where you're going to see probably that main lineup, Balogun and such, and McKinney and the usuals.
2: Right, that we got used to. So, Kobe, if I put you a coach of the team, if you tell me I got two good wingers to worry about on either side, do I just tell the midfielders defense first and go all the way back? Or do I put four in the back? How would you handle that?
3: Yeah, it's an interesting situation. I always think with the wingers and that it's a game of cat and mouse. It's like, who's going to dominate? Who's going to pin the other one back, you know, more? So I would say, okay, they have good wingers, but they're not going to be dangerous if they're playing defense all the time. So you want to feed a Pulisic as much as possible on the offensive side where he can get behind the wingers, and that's going to force them to track back defensively and consistently. And then you can do whatever damage you can there. And then, you know, as they do come forward, when they do have those opportunities where the wingers have the ball, you want your defensive midfielders to slide out from one side or the other to give that defensive support. So your wing back, your fullback out wide, isn't by themselves all the time 1v1.
2: So, you know, your team didn't have an MLS. You know, you had some players playing overseas, but you guys were able to train together for years, and you had this tight unit. Everyone got the chance to know you. Nobody would doubt how tight you guys. You had your problems. I got it, but you were extremely tight. So, do you look at how would you rate this locker room and this 26-person roster, who really came together late and didn't have to qualify, which also oftentimes is taxing, but bonding?
3: Yeah, I think this group is doing a very good job of bonding, maybe bonding through a little bit of the strife over the last year where they were being criticized a lot and not getting the results that were expected. And I think it's a different world now, right? So when all those criticisms come in, these players can communicate with one another, you know, calling across the world and bonding in that way, talking about the games, you know, reminiscing about the games, talking about what they need to do. I think that's the difference from like my era. It's just like, okay, the game is done. There's the criticism and you're kind of on your own. It was very difficult, you know, to get in touch with people overseas and such. So now I think they've come together as a unit. And I think there's a good understanding of the hierarchy within the organization, and the ones that have been there for a while, the leaders in the McKinneys and the Pulisics, have stepped up and stand out, you know, from the rest, where if there's any issues or anything that needs to be dealt with, they're handling it all internally.
2: So now that there's these hydration breaks, it's a chance to coach. Right, it's a chance to get to you guys. Instead of bringing one guy aside and whispering in his ear to tell the other guy, now you can really coach. Is Pochettino at that level that you guys played at, that I would never be able to understand, is he able to do things tactically that could make a difference now that you're coming over at the halfway point of every half?
3: Yes, without a doubt. And not just Pochettino. You see it with all the teams. You know, they're all taking advantage of it. And if you really pay attention to it, you notice in some of those teams a shift in the play. You notice there's a lot more attacking for some of the teams, and some goals that occur, you know, right after. Because in that moment in time, instead of Pochettino being on the sidelines and trying to get someone's attention and telling, you know, hey, pass this message on to someone, he can bring everyone together and can get in their face, you know, can talk to them calmly or whatever to make sure that it gets done. Because I would tell you from the perspective of a player, you know, there's a lot of times during the match where a coach could be screaming and you kind of glance over and he's trying to get your attention and you're just like, whatever, I got things to do. You know, I got to concentrate on what's at hand. But now with the match breaks here, you can You can have that time. You can understand. You can shift things tactically as well, as far as positioning, telling players where to go defensively that a coach has seen from the sidelines.
2: Now, I don't know how much you had to study the game. You had your own game. But do you know anybody that you think played themselves into first guy off the bench or starting lineup from yesterday?
3: Well, I just look at Sebastian Berhalter and what he's able to give. And you mentioned it, right? He's a constant contributor, you know, off the bench. Now, the question is, you know, sometimes that's a, you know, you're putting a nail in your own coffin. Does now Pochettino think that, okay, he's my super sub, you know, and doesn't give him the chance to be a starter,
2: yeah,
3: you know, in that situation. So, and even with that result yesterday, I don't put any blame on the players. I just think that Pochettino has it in his mind already of how good the team played in the first match, that is his A1. Now, if there's any other injuries or anything like that, then he'll kind of bring play other players into the fold.
2: And get back to that starting 11. So yeah. The next game, if they're lucky enough to, and not lucky, if they play up to their ability and beat Bosnia, the next bracket, it looks to be Egypt or South Korea. I don't think the U.S. should be underdog to either one of those teams. You might have seen them play. I only see highlights. What do you think?
3: I mean, if you're a U.S. fan, if you're the U.S. team and the coaching staff there, you got to be pretty happy with the route that you have in front of you. I mean, because there's a lot harder routes where you could be ending up in front of a Spain, a Portugal, a Morocco, you know, stuff like this. So if they do get through, you know, Bosnia and then it's in Egypt or a South Korea, that's probably one of the better matchups for the United States. And I do think that they have the ability as a complete team, you know, to be, as you said, not the underdog, but right. Dare I say the favorite, you know, in those two matchups.
2: Kobe, the fans. I mean, people like to say, black it out, I get into the zone, but for 72,000 people in screaming red, white, and blue, singing the national anthem, singing Take Me Home and a salute to the team after, gathering around the scoreboard show by the tens of thousands. I never thought in my lifetime I'd see it. You lived it. I mean, that was your thing. Can you describe the difference of the support these guys are getting? Not that you didn't get good support, but not compared to these guys.
3: Yeah, this is beyond anything that I could possibly have imagined, and definitely hadn't experienced this. This is another level, like you said, where you have the fans creating their own nostalgia, you know, bringing almost just like making the Take Me Home song being adopted, you know, for this U.S. team and, you know, possibly for all U.S. teams in the future, you know, so this is great. I love how they have shown out and shown up, you know, and been so positive behind this team. I mean, I can say without a doubt, the players, they see it, they recognize it, and they take it to heart. And this helps players on the field, just knowing that they have that support, you know, behind them.
2: Yeah, I don't think there's any question. I think the coach says they're like the 12th man out there, and then Seattle's extremely loud. We'll see if Santa Clara on that, will that be, you know, be something. The other thing is interesting for the players. I love the fact that they seem to love the national anthem. The hands over the heart, most of them are singing it. I mean, that's what you need. You need people playing for more than themselves. They're playing for their country, but you wonder sometimes how much they are. But I think our guys are as zoned in to playing for the red, white, and blue as any.
3: Yeah, I think that's one of the great things that happens when you are part of the national team, because you are not just representing yourself anymore. And it goes beyond that. It goes beyond yourself, your family, your city. You're representing your country internationally. You put on that jersey, you have the badge, you know, and one of the things that I think maybe is lost to the fan, but every player will tell you, you realize what it means to wear that badge when you are, you know, not just within the U.S., but when you go around the world and you're playing these other teams and you'll see your U.S. fans come and support you when you're playing far off in another country, that it just means so much. So to be able to wear the badge and to hear the national anthem and look at the flag and be able to sing that national anthem as it's going, knowing that you're stepping on the field to represent your country, yeah, it's special without a doubt. And I think all those players out there understand that, and they have pride. They have pride with it.
2: You can see it. And Kobe, what's the next game you're calling?
3: Oh, I get the joy of calling, you know, a big game, Cinderella story game today, the Cape Verde or the Cabo Verde, whichever you want to call it, versus Saudi Arabia. That is happening today.
2: Awesome. Kobe Jones, thanks so much. I'll talk to you along the way. Hopefully it's going to be a long journey. I know we're going to go to the 19th. I'll talk to you again, but hopefully we're talking about the U.S. team. Kobe Jones, thanks so much.
3: Thanks, Brian. Great seeing you again.
2: Same here. Back in a moment.
0: Both sides, all opinions. 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
1: June 28, 1776, in South Carolina. British ships were attacking Fort Sullivan, trying to take Charleston Harbor. They fired hundreds of cannonballs, including one that crashed into the fort's flagpole. Sergeant William Jasper saw the flag hit the ground and did what Americans do. He jumped the fort's wall, retrieved the flag under a storm of cannon fire, and he raised it high. Sergeant Jasper didn't do it for glory. He did it for freedom, for a country not yet born, for citizens yet to come. His bravery reignited the spirit of his fellow patriots. They blasted the British, forcing their ships to retreat. Jasper's courage is legend, a lasting symbol of defiance, reminding us that patriotism isn't just a word, it's action.
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9: 5 seconds to the gold medal. 4 to the gold medal. 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
10: The jury took less than 2 hours to reach its verdict. 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
11: I can't say at this moment what other nations will not go to the Summer Olympics in Moscow. 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
12: I aim to try and tap that great American spirit that opened up this completely undeveloped continent from coast to coast and made it a great nation.
13: This individual, Mr. Chapman, came up behind him and called to him Mr. Lenin, and then in a combat stance, he emptied the Charter Arms 38 caliber gun that he had with him and shot John Lennon.
14: News as it happened.
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0: his mouth to your ears. It's Brian Kilmeade. Sponsored by Prevagen. Prevagen, made for your brain.
1: America, you deserve and are owed an apology. And I'm going to say sorry on behalf of all the countries outside America and their media and the narrative they paint about America. Hundreds and thousands of fans for the World Cup are now seeing America through their own eyes, realizing the narrative they've been fed is false. This weird narrative that it's a place that you shouldn't go. But now the tides are changing.
2: That is just some of the fans that are stepping up and speaking out about the America they've seen, how much they're enjoying it. Ones that don't even have tickets to the game. They're adding so much, and they're enjoying so much of this country. I know in New York City, they've taken over almost every sports bar, but they've done it peacefully. People are drinking. Usually it's combustible, high-stakes sports. It's not happening. I went to a game last night. I watched Ecuador-Germany in the afternoon. I mean, from the even though it was a long walk and people are parked a mile away, you don't know exactly where you're going. We got so much help along the way. It was in and out. I'm telling you, I walked through crowded hallways, 72,000 people, all strangers. Couldn't be nicer. And that's what I'm seeing in New York City. And I think we're seeing in Boston, Miami, as well as Philadelphia, Dallas, and around the, and certainly Los Angeles, now San Francisco, Santa Clara. So it's been great. So that's what's kind of cool about America 250. Quick note, coming up on One Nation, Sunday at 10 o'clock, got a great roster of guests, Joe Manchin, on what's going on with the radical socialists taking over the party. Why did the Democrats let it happen? Where's the leadership to stop it? I'm also going to be able to do an interview with Taylor Twellman. Taylor Twellman is one of the elite players in the MLS, who's turned into a fantastic broadcaster, analyst. He's going to break down the U.S. national team, just like Kobe Jones just did for us here. We also have quite a few interviews, including I have another interview with Larry Kudlow is going to be in my B block. He's going to break down what the economic reality is. When oil goes down to the barrel to $72 a barrel, why are we not seeing $2.90 gas? The president's getting a little frustrated with it. I want to get the reality of it. Also, if we have ups and downs and gyrations with the Strait, what does it mean and what is permanently changing for the Strait? I know, for example, Qatar is rerouting its natural gas, and Saudi Arabia has taken 8 million barrels elsewhere from the Strait. Can we expect more of that down in the future? All that coming your way. So it's going to be a big, big show coming up on One Nation at 10 o'clock. And don't forget to always keep it here, and see you tomorrow on Fox and Friends. 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
4: With 6 months until voters pick their congressional representative, we've been tracking the national mood, and our Fox News poll finds a close race for the House. A year ago, Democrats were favored by 7 percentage points. Now, it's a 5-point edge within the margin of sampling error. If the election were today, 52% of voters say they'd back the Democratic candidate in their district, 47% the Republican. That difference comes from greater enthusiasm on the left. By an 8-point margin, more Democrats than Republicans say they feel extremely motivated to vote this year. It's important to remember, while a lead on the generic House ballot question reflects a national preference, House seats are decided district by district. So a party's advantage in the polls doesn't directly translate into winning seats, especially these days with so few competitive districts. I'm Dana Blanton. That's your Poll Parade.
5: 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Medicaid recipients will have new work requirements under a bill passed by Congress last year, with Nebraska recently becoming the first state to put new rules in place. The rules will apply to those enrolled in Medicare under an expansion that allows more low and middle income earners to qualify for it. In Nebraska, that's about 70,000 people out of a total of nearly 350,000 Medicaid recipients in the state. Under the new requirements, enrollees ages 19 to 64 have to show they're working or performing community service for at least 80 hours a month, or that they're in school or an apprenticeship at least part-time. There are exemptions, including for people with certain medical issues, pregnant women, and caregivers of disabled people. And Nebraska will review eligibility every 6 months. 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
6: more fighting in the Mideast. I'm Kathleen Maloney, Fox News. The U.S. and Iran exchanging more blows in the Persian Gulf.
7: The United States conducted a new round of airstrikes against Iran overnight after the IRGC targeted another oil tanker in the Strait of Hormuz. According to U.S. Central Command, surveillance sites along with storage facilities and radar systems were hit by U.S. planes. The president posted to Truth Social shortly after saying the strikes, the United States aircraft just struck Iranian missile and drone storage locations and coastal radar sites for violating the ceasefire agreement again. It is very possible that they will never learn. The president goes on to say, there may come a point when we are no longer able to be reasonable and will be forced to militarily complete the job that we very successfully started. If that happens, the Islamic Republic of Iran will no longer exist. Now, in response, Iran launched missiles and drones toward Kuwait and Bahrain.
6: Fox's Trey Yingst. Some promising news for drivers leading into the July 4th holiday weekend. Gas prices continue to decline.
8: We have another big drop in the price of gasoline. In the past 2 weeks, regular grade at retail is down 23 cents. The new price is $4.01. And in 5 weeks, it's down 58 cents.
6: That's oil industry analyst Frobe Lundberg. The number of dead in Venezuela is expected to keep climbing following devastating back-to-back earthquakes. The U.S. has sent many assets to Venezuela to help in the rescue effort.
9: We have four city and local county response teams, search and rescue professionals. These guys are total pros. We got over 300 of them from around the United States. They brought 200,000 pounds of very specialized gear and canine dogs on the scene. And that is our number one focus right now, is saving lives.
6: John Barrett is a top U.S. diplomat at the U.S. Embassy in Caracas. 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
3: Neil McDonough portrays Jesus. Stacey Keach, Sean Astin, Michael York, and Kristen Bell provide the voices for some of Jesus' notable followers. 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
6: President Trump shelved a bipartisan housing bill because he feels a Voter Integrity Act should pass first. Fox's Gernal Scott tells us how senators react to that tactic.
13: President Trump said the Safeguard American Voter Eligibility, or Save America Act, is his priority and refused to sign a housing bill until voter reform passes. Democratic Senator Chris Murphy said the voting bill is based on a false premise.
14: Trying to push a mythology that our elections aren't secure, are rigged, that's not true.
13: Republican Senator Roger Marshall feels the president's concern is valid.
15: We need an election that are trustworthy, and right now some Americans don't feel it is.
13: Both were on NBC's Meet the Press. House Speaker Mike Johnson says he will bring the housing bill back to the president this week. Gernal Scott, Fox News.
6: Three firefighters died, two were injured tackling fires on the Colorado-Utah border. The largest fire, the Cottonwood Fire, has grown to more than 144 square miles. France saw 1,000 additional deaths last week at the height of its record-smashing heat wave. Temperature records were toppled in several countries over the weekend. Wildfires were sparked in Germany. Berlin police used water canyons to cool down crowds. Germany marked a new record for the third day in a row, with one city hitting a high of 107 degrees. Texas Democrats are in Corpus Christi this weekend for their state convention ahead of the upcoming midterms. It comes as Democratic Congressman James Tallarico and Republican Attorney General Ken Paxton remain locked in a tight Senate race. Governor Greg Abbott tells Fox and Friends Weekend.
16: So what Tallarico stands for, what the Democrats on the entire party ticket stand for, are antagonistic to the values of the state of Texas.
6: President Trump says he will campaign in Texas for Paxton.
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0: From high atop Fox News headquarters in New York City, always seeking solutions, never sowing division, it's Brian Kilmeade.
1: Hi, everyone. So glad you're there. It's the Brian Kilmeade Show. Closing out a very busy week this hour. I was joined by Congressman John James, running for governor of Michigan. Let's see how successful he will be, because there's also a very tough Senate race there as we look at that, how that breaks down. Democrats still looking to get go through their primary and pick somebody to run against Mike Rogers, who almost won last time against a very moderate Alyssa Slotkin. But Abdul El Sayed is not a moderate, and he is the front runner right now. We are going to talk to Jackie Heinrich shortly from the White House lawn, but let's get to the big three first.
2: Number three.
3: This ruling is cruel. It is reckless.
4: The Trump-Miller white nationalist administration has waged a war against our immigrant communities.
5: That is as un-American as it gets.
1: Yes, Supreme Court speaks up. Mark Wayne Mullen takes a stand. Has fireworks aplenty. I'm talking about verbal fireworks. D.C. is where it all took place. We'll discuss it with Jackie.
2: Number two.
6: Perhaps it's time for change. I think the Democratic Socialists of America is a force.
7: We are a big tent party. That's who we are.
8: And they're not afraid of the term Democratic Socialism. I'm not scared of the term.
1: You're not? You should be. Standing up. Democratic Party moderates make it clear they are not anti-Semitic socialists. But is it too late? And are they now outnumbered? We discuss.
2: Number one.
9: Iran is doing two things. One is they're exercising administrative control, and certainly that is prohibited. And two, you have to get Iranian insurance to execute that. That is absolutely prohibited by the MOU.
1: And that is really a problem. Iran breaking its word and the deal in the strait. They sent a drone after a tanker. Nobody hurt, but the tanker was stopped. Your move, Mr. President. You just heard the general, the four-star general, who I know you respect. Jackie Heinrich joins us now. Hey, Jackie, that was a big deal when that drone hit that tanker yesterday. What do you think is going to happen today? I don't think it's anymore anyone's opinion. It's clear Iran's not living up to what they said they would.
10: They're not. And it's really up to the president on how he wants to respond. And we keep hearing sort of bits and pieces of the strategy. One interesting little subplot this week was the blow up between Senator Cassidy and the president. Cassidy feeling like Congress hasn't been briefed enough on sort of the guts of this deal, what Iran has agreed to or not agreed to, and, standing in the way of these legislative initiatives until he gets more answers. And he was brought to the White House for a briefing. And apparently, according to reports, you had Rubio, the vice president, and the president in the room who gave him sort of the walkthrough of what the discussions entail. And their bottom line is it's so sensitive that they feel like delivering briefings to Congress and having this sort of reported in depth would jeopardize the negotiations. It obviously assuaged enough to issue a statement afterwards that he felt pretty good about it. But, you know, you have that in the background. And then in the foreground, you have all these public statements and actions by the Iranians showing that they are not taking these negotiations seriously, testing and retesting the ceasefire, if you can still call it that. And, you know, it makes you wonder, what is the red line for the president? Obviously, the flip side of this equation is that we've seen oil prices dropping. The markets are doing well. And every time he talks about a deal that's coming together, you know, that sort of is a boost for the domestic economy. That's going to be a big deal for the president and all Republicans in November. But at what cost? You know, at what point does this fall apart? And really, I guess in less than 60 days from now, we're going to see if it was worth it, if they can actually get to an agreement on some of the bigger issues.
1: I just don't know if we should do a reprisal about what they did to that Indonesian tanker. Here's what General Jackeen said about how Iran views the strait. Cut nine.
9: You cannot overstate how strongly the Iranians feel about control of the straits. It's equal to nuclear weapons, and I'm not overstating it. Why is that? Because it provides them deterrence. And we've seen the evidence of that deterrence here during the war. And it gives them leverage and control in the region. And that's what they want. And they believe that is a plus that has happened most

0: everything that's happened to them is a negative as a result of the war. But they see this as a plus as a result of the war, and they want to hold on to it.
1: That's how they view it, this because they can't believe the results of taking the Strait the first time.
2: Yeah, and according to the Wall Street Journal, they're hoping to make $40 billion a year charging in the Strait for safety and security, environmental services, they call it, basically, you know, navigation around the mines that they planted, which has been a red line for this administration. You've heard the president, you've heard Marco Rubio saying, you know, there's no way we would agree to a deal that allows Iran to have any sort of control over the Strait. But you know, if you look at sort of the reality of what it is right now, effectively, you know, they have enough power to intimidate that you have these commercial, you know, shipping companies who their insurers won't even let them transit if there's a threat of a fast boat or a drone. And it seems like they want to keep that threat up and, you know, use that to get whatever it is they can out of this negotiation. And you have Oman, you know, that they keep talking to about it. It makes you really wonder, you know, who's advising the president on the inside, because there does seem to be this ideological split on how you deal with the Iranians. And we know the vice president's feelings about it. He has been, you know, upfront about it. We also know the sort of hardliners who know what they're dealing with Iran and have encouraged the president to, you know, strike and just decimate and, you know, force the enemy into a position of defeat so that they can actually agree in earnest to some of these things. And we haven't really seen the president go fully one way or the other. He's sort of been in this middle ground, hoping that, you know, one path becomes clearer. And we've been there for a while. So, you know, these tests as they happen, including with the drone on the Singapore-flagged cargo ship, I mean, that's just one of many tests. And you wonder how many can happen before it breaks.
1: So there's another civil war going on, no shooting, thankfully, on the Democratic Party. And it's not my opinion. It's flat out fact. And I think the problem with the Democrats is they let Bernie Sanders not become a Democrat, but yet run as a presidential candidate for the last two or three cycles. And because of that, he was able to mentor other socialists. And now he is maybe the kingmaker on the left while not being a Democrat. You got Graham Platner as a protege of his. You have Mondami, a protege of his, and then Mondami goes out and puts three more people in congressional seats in New York City because the Republican opposition will be invisible. So they basically got a coronation for November, and now you see the mayor of Seattle, the mayor of Washington D.C. These are socialists. So now people like Gregory Meeks, more traditional liberal Democrats, are speaking up. Cut 14.
3: When you listen to at least some of the statements that have been made, that they don't want to be a part of the Democratic Party. They want to divide the Democratic Party.
1: And here is Cut 13, James Carville.
4: It's time for Democrats to talk the S word, schism. I really do. Everybody's always said, no, we're coalition, we're big tent. And there's just some that I can't be in the same tent with. I don't want to be in a political party that denies the right of the state of Israel to exist. That's just not, I just can't do that. I'm sorry. It's just not doable.
1: So these Democratic lawmakers have signed a promise to be with capitalism, not communism. Don Davis, Kristen McDonald, Rivet, Josh Gottheimer, Maggie Goodlander, Susie Lee, Vincente Gonzalez, and Tom Suozzi. They're all saying, don't include me with this group. Where's this heading, Jackie? And who's got the power right now? Who's got the juice? The socialists or the traditional Democrats?
2: Obviously not the traditional Democrats, because you've seen a number of them who are well-funded incumbents, you know, lose their primaries to these upstart, progressive socialist candidates that become the darling of the left on TikTok. And Bernie Sanders certainly has a lot to do with how he got here. But there are a lot of names in the party who have a huge weight right now. Zohran Mamdani is becoming one of the biggest kingmakers of the Democratic Party, which is going to be a problem for Hakeem Jeffries, by the way, if Democrats do win the House in November and then he tries to take the gavel, because he's still trying to, you know, link arms with the Swazis of his party. And, you know, recall that, you know, for a long time, Democrats shared a lot of these positions, like supporting the state of Israel, that are now completely toxic within the party. And so it's the Mamdanis, it's, you know, AOC, it's these people who have their career trajectory take off online, which is, you know, I've got issues with that because it's, by the way, people forget it's a space that can be totally manipulated by, you know, the country's adversaries.
1: Yeah.
2: And it's like the Wild West of information warfare out there. But you saw it sort of bubble up during the post-October 7th fallout. You saw the protests on these college campuses and this, you know, Free Palestine, anti-genocide crowd, you know, really taking hold on TikTok. And TikTok is, you know, at that point and still owned by the Chinese. And you don't hear about, you know, genocide against the Uyghur Muslims on TikTok.
1: Never.
2: But you heard a lot about genocide in Gaza. And so there are, you know, real ways that this information gets manipulated and it boosts certain people's mm-hmm. trajectories. And now we're seeing the results of that. And we're seeing these, you know, more moderate centrist Democrats lose their seats. This is a schism, as Carville put it. I think that's, you know, probably not significant enough of a word. I mean, this is like the Tea Party moment for the Democrats. And it's going to be really interesting to see how it shakes out, because their strength as a party has always been that they stay in lockstep. Pelosi was able to keep them all together and they vote in a block. That is, you know, how they've been effective. And that's not going to work anymore for them. So, you know, Republicans, that may be an advantage to them in this upcoming election mm-hmm. if they can harness the discontent among the Democratic Party, because more and more traditional Democrats are not finding their home there.
1: All right, Till, I want to bring you to what's happening at 2 o'clock today. Speaker Johnson is going to meet with the president right by where you are at the White House. He wants to mount a last-ditch effort to unstick on the House floor and ending the rebellion of the hardliners over the SAVE Act. He wants to be able to pass the Bipartisan Housing Act, maybe on the Senate side, nothing to do with the Speaker. Then we'll get Jay Clayton in as DNI and not the acting director, Bill Pulte, remarkably unpopular on both sides of the aisle. But the president doesn't want to do anything without the Save America Act. Well, what's going to break this logjam? Is the president trying to send a message, or is he just going to dig in?
2: There's a few different ways this can go. You know, the bipartisan housing bill had been touted by his own administration as a major achievement, and it was something that Republicans were going to hold up and wave around and say, look what we're doing for this country in terms of, you know, affordability and cost of living concerns ahead of the election. And he took that out from under them by refusing to sign it until he gets the SAVE Act. As the SAVE Act is written, it doesn't have the votes in the Senate. It can't clear the filibuster, and there also are not enough votes to nuke the filibuster to pass it just along party lines. So he needs to have a compromise bill, either to get Democrats on board and get those 60 votes, or, you know, strip out some of the more divisive stuff. A lot of the components of the Save America Act enjoy broad bipartisan support in public polling, especially voter ID. But you have some, you know, divided opinions on the mail-in balloting. Some Republicans are concerned that, you know, federalizing elections infringes on states' rights. You have concerns about, you know, in several states, mail-in voting is legal and Democrats use it very successfully. And are they going to depress turnout if they, you know, push against it and hurt Republicans ultimately? So there's a lot there that, you know, there's room for compromise, but does he agree to that? We will see. Housing bill will still become law, even though if he doesn't sign it, once it makes it to his desk in 10 days, it becomes law with or without his signature. But you really want the president to be out campaigning on the wins right alongside these Republicans that are vying to keep their seats.
1: Jackie, I just don't think we should be blowing up the filibuster. Just because the Democrats were going to do that, which was wrong, it doesn't mean you just beat them to it, and they don't have the votes. I think there's maybe 20 Republicans who would not look to nuke the filibuster. Is that roughly the count you have?
2: I think it's if they did a secret ballot, it would be greater than that. There are 20 who have been, at least 20, who have vocalized their opposition to it, and more that privately hope it's not a vote they ever have to take, because they don't want to disappoint the president, but they know that this is a, you know, a tool that protects the minority say in our legislation. And it also prevents the country from having to go through major swings when, you know, parties change power, the control changes power between parties, and you have no risk of major reversals of, you know, what becomes part of American life. The filibuster is there to, you know, make sure that what does become law stays. And when the Senate becomes the House and, you know, a simple majority wins the day, you've fundamentally changed sort of how laws become law and the lives that we all live and grow to depend on. So I think if there were a secret ballot on this, the numbers would be a lot different.
1: But for Democrats, if there was a secret ballot, there's no Joe Manchin there. It would only be Fetterman, right?
2: Yeah, it's a different story with the Democrats, and that is the president's point. He believes that the Democrats will, nuke the filibuster first chance they get, and there was a lot of support for it on the voting rights issue, I think it was 2022, but for Manchin and Sinema, there was enough support to, pass it along party lines and, make an exception, a carve-out to the filibuster, which is how they always try to, make it sound nicer than what it is, which is, blowing up a standard, which then sets a precedent. But we will see, where this new Democratic Party takes things. I think that could represent a significant change, because while there are some members who in the Senate think that there are certain good reasons to, advance their objectives, I think that they're starting to notice that there is a very far left coalition that's sort of running the narrative on the party. And we'll see how that pressure mounts and how people respond to it. There are, certainly some members left who are traditional. Do they keep their seats? Who is rising in the leadership ranks? Is it Chuck Schumer? I mean, these are open questions. Right. Anything's possible.
1: Jackie, we have so much to discuss, but unfortunately we have to leave it there. Jackie Heinrich, thanks so much. Appreciate it.
2: Thanks, Brian.
1: And congratulations again. Fantastic wedding. And now soon you'll be able to enjoy your honeymoon. I guess it's just too busy now. Of course,
2: next
1: to Brian.
2: Year.
1: Brian Fitzpatrick. You guys both get it. Jackie, thank you. We come back a short time out, then we'll go with Congressman John James.
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1: 1879, Menlo Park, New Jersey. Edison and his team were trying to build a light bulb that wouldn't burn out after a few hours. But over and over, their tests failed. The concept of electric light had been around for decades, but no one could find a wire strong enough to take the heat. That all changed when Edison's team got a bulb to burn for more than 13 hours. After thousands of attempts, a carbon filament was the key. It was an exercise in perseverance and the determination to bring an affordable light bulb to the American public. Edison famously gave the credit to his team's hard work. Genius, he said, is 1% inspiration and 99% perspiration. He would go on to produce 1,100 patents and become one of the greatest American inventors the world has ever seen.
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9: 1995. Mike Tyson.
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11: 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You have half of the building collapsed all the way from the roof down.
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0: areas where we're reaching and touching people, but we just can't get to them.
1: The bombing in Oklahoma City was an attack on innocent children and defenseless citizens. It was an act of cowardice, and it was evil.
2: I did not, nor to my knowledge, did anyone else in the White House destroy, mishandle, or misappropriate any document in Vincent Foster's office.
3: The White House has contended that the Clintons were passive investors in Whitewater. The facts are otherwise.
4: If it doesn't fit, you must acquit.
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7: The State Department is so concerned about threats posed by rapidly accelerating technologies, AI in particular. Secretary Rubio is making a major change, creating a new State Department bureau to protect Americans from emerging threats.
8: The most important job any president has is to keep the American people safe.
7: Iran used AI-generated satellite imagery to falsely claim damage to the U.S. Navy's Fifth Fleet headquarters in Bahrain. Experts rang alarm bells that Iran may have used advanced electronic warfare to down a $220 million U.S. Navy drone over the Strait of Hormuz. The State Department spokesman says this is exactly why this new bureau is crucial.
9: Every day we see new uses of AI in a whole variety of ways.
7: The top White House cyber official says the government has avoided taking responsibility for far too long, and it is time to step up. With Fox on Tech, Jillian Turner, Fox News.
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23: 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And then on the Sunday, I sat down at the piano and came quite quickly. I wrote the song. And Linda wrote the little middle bit, which is like a little reggae bit. 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
25: 1 year ago, Cardinal Robert Prevost was elected Pope Leo XIV as the first American to ever become the Bishop of Rome. In the first official biography of the Pope, author Elise Allen says Leo has a special message to American Catholics.
26: Building friendship, building community, remembering that in spite of our differences, we can be friends and we can treat each other as human beings. You know, I think that's his big message.
25: And it's a message that has been tested and making headlines in the last few weeks as the Pope and President Trump sparred over disagreements about about the war in Iran. Allen was the first journalist to have a lengthy interview with Pope Leo after his election, and she says Leo has a quiet strength that may surprise people, but one that can take on the world leaders. He was well prepared to stand his ground even against the President of the United States.
26: I think Leo, you know, was not entirely surprised by that, but he also said very clearly he is not trying to attack anybody with what he says. He's trying to preach the gospel, and I think he sincerely means that.
25: For Fox on Faith, Lauren Green, Fox News.
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31: The Department of War has designated Anthropic as a supply chain risk. This means defense vendors and contractors have to show that they don't use Anthropic's models in their work with the Pentagon. Anthropic is the first American company to be publicly named a supply chain risk. Fox Business spoke to a member of Anthropic's National Security Council, and he stressed that the move is not only unprecedented, but that their position is being misunderstood. Here is Josh Hodges.
32: We got one of the top three American AI companies being penalized in an extreme fashion for raising concern over future capabilities and impacts that could have on warfighters as well as sort of general population.
31: In a memo, Anthropic CEO Dario Amodei said they have been having productive conversations with the Department of War about, quote, ways we could serve the department. The Undersecretary of War saying on X that there is no active negotiation with Anthropic. For Fox on Tech, I'm Madison Allworth, Fox Business.

0: listen, the more you'll know. It's Brian Kilmeade.
1: There are certain things that I believe in that are not being reflected in the current environment, especially with some of these races on Tuesday. And as we said in our pledge, you know, we're for capitalism, not socialism.
2: It's Tom Suozzi, Congressman. He, by the way, if he said I'm a socialist, he would lose a seat to a Republican. But he's being attacked or a challenge in a primary. You know, he's being challenged on the left, and now he's got to win in a moderate district on Long Island. And he is not, I don't think he is a socialist. He's not hiding his true points of view. But he came out late. He's a co-chair of the Problem Solvers Caucus along with Brian Fitzpatrick. And I love that he's got about 10 to 12 Democrats who love the country. They said it. They love the country, and they're capitalists. I think it's, you know, that's harder for Republicans to win there. Probably partisan, if you're a partisan, you want Republicans to run against socialists. But I worry about a party where it's so anti-American, anti-Semitic, anti-Israel, and anti-capitalist, even existing in this country, but the Democrats let it take over their party. I got 17 people who say they're moderates. There's 435 in the House.
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4: Fox News, I'm Carmen Roberts. Tehran launches a fresh wave of drone and missile attacks today targeting Bahrain and Kuwait just hours after a second round of U.S. airstrikes on Iran this weekend, raising fears of a dangerous new escalation.
5: The Iranians are trying to test this fragile ceasefire, and the president, through U.S. Central Command, is sending a clear message to them using bombs that he is willing to escalate if they don't keep their commitments in the Memorandum of Understanding.
4: Fox's Trey Yingston, Tel Aviv. A dangerous heat wave is sweeping across much of the U.S. this week. Forecasters warn triple-digit heat indexes could scorch major cities as millions prepare for the 4th of July celebrations.
6: It could be record-breaking. Signs point to this thing being pretty potent.
4: Fox weather meteorologist Stephen Morgan. Philadelphia may reach what feels like 112 degrees by midweek. 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

0: The more you listen, the more you'll know. It's Brian Kilmeade.
1: Hey, welcome back, everybody. We're with Mark Pincus, billionaire founder of Zynga, former Democrat and now Trump supporter, author of a brand new book, Life at the Speed of Play, launch products that people love. Mark, welcome.
2: Thanks.
1: So how did you make your money?
2: The old-fashioned way, I guess. I built it one company at a time, one product at a time, and I founded my first company when I was 28 at the beginning of the internet era, and amazingly, it was acquired after 7 months. It was the first consumer internet acquisition.
1: And what was that?
2: It was called Freeloader, and it was a free downloadable product that attached to your browser, let you subscribe to internet content. It dialed in the middle of the night because, remember, it used to be really slow. Downloaded all the internet, put it in an interactive screensaver with ads on your computer, and 2 million people downloaded it in the first month. It was known as push technology. In fact, Fox, in the middle of all that, got involved with Pointcast. I don't know if you remember that era, but the company was acquired for $38 million after 7 months. So that, you know, at a young age gave me the ability to pursue a career as a founder. And then I went on, I created another company, support.com, which was an enterprise software company. It was the first subscription software company before SaaS, and that went public in 2000. And then eventually I started Zynga, we created social gaming and kind of mass market casual gaming, and was public for 11 years and then merged with Take-Two a couple years ago.
1: So from that takeaway, you're now afraid of what's next. A lot of people were concerned about the internet. Look out, I'm worried about what's going to happen. And now we're in a similar spot when it comes to AI. Why were you not intimidated by this new era where we watch the new era of AI, 22-year-olds at commencement addresses booing AI, when you would think 65-year-olds at the Villages would be booing AI?
2: Right.
1: It's the 22-year-olds, and here you are, a 28-year-old, and you're like, I'm loving this brand new, untamed internet world.
2: I maybe it's the way, I just was wired that I used to be obsessed with new media before there was an internet, and then the internet came around and I said, oh my God, this is the thing. So I've always just loved trying to connect the dots on these new technologies and make them accessible to the mass market. And the greatest joy that I get, that I try to talk about a little bit in the book, is creating products that can deliver real meaning in people's lives. And the most meaningful thing is usually social. It's it's improving the relationships. We counted success at Zynga in marriages.
1: So, and you mean through gaming?
2: Yeah.
1: Yeah. And you would actually track that?
2: Yeah. Yeah. Well, there wasn't a metric. We couldn't, monitor you to see if you got married, but people, our fans would tell us, there was a couple from New York and London that met in Words with Friends and eventually got married and fell in love through the words they created.
1: So you said you're waking her up, and Bill Clinton, I think, was president during the emerging internet era. George Bush took over, and there was the crash, the bubble burst.
2: Yes.
1: I remember right in 2001 when he took over. Where were you in all that?
2: I was in the middle of this. I was building this boring enterprise software company, support.com. We named it .com because every CIO was told to buy internet infrastructure, and we worked on the internet. So we said, let's call it support.com, and it helped sell a lot more software, oddly. And then we went public on the last day of the .com IPO window, only because we were a real company with $170 million in revenues. And so I lived in the middle of this thing. And I'll tell you that my peers and I thought it was crazy. When we were in the middle of the bubble, we were not the biggest believers. We were saying, this is not going to end well.
1: So when I remember very succinctly when President Trump took over the first time, he set up a business community, like a business consulting group, like all the lead business leaders. He put them together. Elon Musk was on it and Jamie Dimon. And then they had the stuff at, they had one controversy just crop up and they end up disbanding it. But I always thought that the tech companies and the way they were handling the political environment was whatever's left works. Remember the Zuckerbucks and the way they went everywhere to make sure that Trump lost in 2020. But then he becomes president in 2024 and it's a different approach. You actually went through a transformation yourself. Can you bring us through your personal one with the one that we all witnessed from above?
2: Sure. So yeah, I grew up in Chicago. I was just your basic pragmatic Chicago liberal. You know, we, like a lot of mainstream America, you know, we were conservative economically, fiscally, but liberal in terms of social policies. And really, I think the ethos underneath it was libertarian and it was about freedom. It was people just want freedom to live their lives without government involvement. And the Democratic Party seemed to align more with that for a long, long time. And you just put up with the bad fiscal policy and the no understanding of economics. You kind of held your nose and you had to make a choice. And then they went through this amazing shift and it was kind of post, it was during the pandemic and post-pandemic. I saw, and I got close to Obama and thought, and he loved tech and was very pro tech and seemed very mainstream. But then I found starting in 2023 and then 2024 that all of a sudden the script for the Democrats just really went oddly far left. And also there was this divergence happening at the same time between what was actually like what you could find out with primary data and what was being told to us by mainstream media and by Democratic leaders, including Obama. And my, you know, real red pill moment was I remember reading an Atlantic article, and the Atlantic is a very, you know, progressive magazine, and they covered how odd the coverage was of Trump's Charlottesville speech and how it was clipped and edited. And
1: by the way, Charlottesville is when the business council broke up for the White House. That was the moment where they go, okay, we can't work for the Trump, but go ahead.
2: Yeah. And I was just like, this can't be true. And that they wouldn't clip it this much and make it sound like the opposite of what he said. And one of the reasons we were supposed to hate Trump was the, you know,
1: Charlottesville. A racist, right?
2: He said there were
1: good people on both sides.
2: Yeah, and that's like the tag you give to destroy someone, cancel them as Nazi. And so then I went back and found the original footage. They intentionally misrepresented it, and that just kind of destabilized me. And then at the same time, very soon after, I saw Biden move to these strange places. And all of a sudden, the script for the Democrats, I don't know who was writing it, but all of a sudden, they started talking about these socialist policies. Like, here's the way we're going to stop inflation. We're going to put price caps on grocery stores and food and tax unrealized gains. And I was like,
1: wealth tax.
2: Well, yeah, it was even before wealth tax. You know,
1: now that's hot. Yeah.
2: Now they're on wealth tax. And these are anti-freedom. I mean, they're the idea that it's a bright line when the government starts confiscating private property. That is not part of, in my mind, a free society. It's a Trojan horse. You start with the billionaires or in Illinois, just crypto, you know, and then once we're across that line, in fact, they wrote the California wealth tax bill in, or, you know, the proposition in a way that a simple majority of the California legislature can apply it to every California citizen.
1: They have a
2: citizen.
1: Supermajority.
2: Yeah.
1: And they have a supermajority. By the way, our guest is Mark Pincus. If you're not tuning in or watching the stream, billionaire founder of Zynga. He's got a brand new book out called Life at the Speed of Play, Launch Products People Love. I want to play into what you said. There was a turning point. Are you, you know, instead of a center left, which we thought Joe Biden was his career, right? Pro against crime and other things. He ends up being extremely left. But listen to what Brad Lander, who won last night, said turned it for him. Now, he's a socialist who cited Venezuela and Cuba as models. Crazy, right? Listen to this, cut two.
3: Our party needs to admit that Joe Biden's hug BB strategy was a catastrophic failure. I believe it made us complicit in genocide. Bombs we paid for killed over 70,000 Palestinians, mostly women and children. Tanks we sent made over a million people homeless. Humanitarian aid is still not getting in.
1: Mark, almost everything he said is wrong.
2: Yeah,
1: what he
2: these
1: said
2: are
1: now.
2: Just
1: and
2: there
1: were protests October 8th against Israel, who were attacked October 7th. They were prepared for this argument before they put one IDF soldier into Gaza.
2: Yeah, it's we're in this odd moment of selective morality where and selective facts. It's just, yeah, the DSA was organized in San Francisco on October 8th. They led marches in New York. And yeah, before they even, the terrorists were even stopped. I mean, before, so, you know, there was any response and yet, and then they're saying things that are, they know are not true when they say 70,000 people, mostly women and children. I mean, it's even the UN doesn't say that. So it's really strange. I mean, I've never lived through a moment like this.
1: Because it's like someone else on the outside is manipulating it. And, you know, George McGovern, they said, was basically almost a socialist. He was extremely left. But I never thought he was, I thought that was his economic philosophy. You know, I was too young to, but if you look back on the fight and how he lost every state, 49 states or whatever it was, you go, well, America didn't want an extreme left socialist tendencies, but I didn't think he was ever anti-American.
2: Right.
1: I think with the socialist economic philosophies come an anti-Americanism and resentment. We don't hear the resentment towards our enemies, Russia, China, North Korea, Iran. It is towards, I guess, the Republicans and Israel.
2: Yeah, it's really bizarre. And when you start attacking Israel, like the most similar country in the world to us in terms of values, they're more progressive.
1: Strong military, democratic. It's a democracy.
2: Yeah. And in a lot of ways, you know, it's like if you really want to compare back to the 1930s, it's like they're Britain and they're already in this fight, you know, against these enemy forces. And, you know, starting with Iran and extreme Islam. And are we going to partner with them and support them or, you know, turn and say, actually, Germany's not that bad. Britain is the problem. You know, it's
1: and that turned you and yeah, the and success I wrote that you've had.
2: Yeah. So in July of 2024, I wrote a post in the Free Press that I wasn't supporting Trump yet. I just questioned. I said, I proposed that maybe Biden is even riskier bet for the country than Trump. And that unleashed real intense anger and hatred from the left and
1: friends or just people.
2: Yeah, friends. I mean, people like Kara Swisher, who I'd been friends with for decades, said, you know, wrote a really personal, vindictive, you know, hateful post about me. So, yeah, it got personal really quickly.
1: So Kara Swisher, who just left, is trying to leave CNN because Oracle founder, the Ellisons, bought it. You know, bought it and are going to be changed. She goes, I'm out. She wants to break her contract. So she's an extreme left Trump hater and Trump, you know, that would be Trump derangement.
2: Yeah. Yeah. And there's, and I think most of Silicon Valley is just independent minded and we're trying to look at primary data.
1: Would you say, Mark, AI is a little bit different than the Silicon Valley? Like the AI men and women who are pioneering that seem to be a little less political, more towards entrepreneurship and free enterprise and less like Democrat or Republican. So Trump wants to do business with them and they see Trump as an opportunity, cryptocurrency. They say, well, President Trump wants to enrich himself. No, he says, listen, I didn't understand it then. I understand it now. You guys, I'm going to give you some room to grow. I'm going to put David Sachs in charge of it. He understands it. Yeah. Understand that if you got out of control, you're going to hurt yourself. But yeah. I'm going to let it grow. I'm going to let AI grow. You know, people are wary and we got some things. I have a few more questions on the other side. Do you have a few more minutes?
2: Sure.
1: Okay, great. So Mark's going to stick around. Pick up his book, Life at the Speed of Play, launch products people love. Back in a moment.
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8: We find ourselves rich in goods, but ragged in spirit, reaching with magnificent precision for the moon, but falling into raucous discord on Earth.
9: I have decided to order the immediate redeployment from Vietnam of the division equivalent of approximately 25,000 men.
10: At the inquest, I responded as completely and as truthfully as I could to the questions that were put to me by the judge as well as the district attorney.
11: Tranquility Base here. The Eagle has landed. I'm going to step off the land now. It's one small step for man,
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13: Good morning. What we have in mind is breakfast in bed for 400,000.
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0: If you're interested in it, Brian's talking about it. You're with Brian Kilmeade.
1: So Mark Pincus is here, billionaire founder of Zynga, among other companies. His book, Life at the Speed of Play, launched products people love. And right now, this is going to be around AI. And I just was reading you, Mark, what was in Axios Today, that Five Eyes, our intelligence alliance, is worried about the speed of Japan and China's progress, along with ours, that they are capable in a matter of months of really creating havoc with governments and businesses. Can you put that in layman's terms?
2: Yeah, we are in a race, not just in America, but worldwide. And it's not even that we need to get to AGI or get to the AI, you know, win point first. We have to stay in the lead and keep staying there. And what we just saw with Mythos, because it's an American company, they could go to our government and say, you need to fix everything because we just broke into everything. Our model could break into everything, you know, in a few hours.
1: They turned themselves in.
2: Yeah.
1: They said, look what I did.
2: China isn't going to do that, right? They're not going to say, hey, CIA, guess what? We just broke all your codes.
1: Shut your lights and shut your water, right?
2: Yeah. And so it's so vital that we continue to move faster. And it's important for the salvation of the free world.
1: But you also wrote this book because you want people to know this is an opportunity now, using AI to create that company.
2: Yes. My message to any of your listeners out there, what I wrote this book for is it's an invitation to say, if you've had an idea, something you've just thought, why isn't there this product or this thing out there? Now is the best time ever for you to actually build that, and you can do it with no engineers, nobody else. This is
1: you could ask AI to do what your idea
2: is. Ask AI how to do it. Ask it to be your thought partner, and then ask it to be your factory. And now is the best moment. You don't need to quit your job. You could just do this as a side hustle. And this book is a how-to. Like, what do you
1: do next?
2: Because
1: you did it.
2: Yeah.
1: Right? How many companies have you started?
2: Five that have
1: did you
2: been
1: have
2: successful.
1: Any that didn't work?
2: Yeah, I've had failures the whole way through. Part of succeeding is failing a lot, failing really quickly.
1: Maybe not using that word, right? It's just like, okay, I haven't won yet, you know?
2: Yeah, so, my dad used to say you're in between successes, you know?
1: That's I would love to spin that, just like you can never say I can't.
2: Yeah,
1: right? It doesn't work. It gives wrong signals. Pick up Mark's book. He's lived the life that he writes about, Life at the Speed of Play, launch products that people love. Mark, thanks so much for coming in.
2: Yeah, I love talking to you about all this.
1: Yeah, great. You listen to the Brian Kilmeade Show. 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
5: With 6 months until voters pick their congressional representative, we've been tracking the national mood, and our Fox News poll finds a close race for the House. A year ago, Democrats were favored by 7 percentage points. Now, it's a 5-point edge within the margin of sampling error. If the election were today, 52% of voters say they'd back the Democratic candidate in their district, 47% the Republican. That difference comes from greater enthusiasm on the left. By an 8-point margin, more Democrats than Republicans say they feel extremely motivated to vote this year. It's important to remember, while a lead on the generic House ballot question reflects a national preference, House seats are decided district by district. So a party's advantage in the polls doesn't directly translate into winning seats, especially these days with so few competitive districts. I'm Dana Blanton. That's your Poll Parade.
6: I'm Ashley DeBorkin with a Fox Celebrity Profile with Bear Grylls. The host is currently bringing his celebrity friends out for adventures on Fox's Bear Grylls is Running Wild.
7: Well, I think on this season, we really push the boundaries. It's great to bring it to Fox and have such diversity from jungle, from, you know, the forest to the high mountains to the deserts. But we always try and kind of seek out different types of terrain. There are a zillion things, so that bucket list is long.
6: As for whether it's all adventure all the time for Bear, he admits sometimes he takes a break.
7: It's been such a big part of my life, the adventure, and from a kid growing up through to my time with the military, through to Man vs. Wild for many, many years, and then Running Wild for the last decade plus. But at home, we're pretty mellow. Having said that, we do live off-grid. We do live on a little island in the UK, but I like that. It keeps our edge. But at the same time, I love getting back home, and I'm not like eating bugs and grubs. I love to cook a good big steak and a, you know, homemade cheesecake and get in a nice bath and have a cup of tea.
6: Ashley DeBorkin, Fox News.
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8: Fox News, I'm Carmen Roberts. Tehran launches a fresh wave of drone and missile attacks today, targeting Bahrain and Kuwait just hours after a second round of U.S. airstrikes on Iran this weekend, raising fears of a dangerous new escalation.
9: The Iranians are trying to test this fragile ceasefire, and the president, through U.S. Central Command, is sending a clear message to them using bombs that he is willing to escalate if they don't keep their commitments in the Memorandum of Understanding.
8: Fox's Trey Yingston, Tel Aviv. A dangerous heat wave is sweeping across much of the U.S. this week. Forecasters warn triple-digit heat indexes could scorch major cities as millions prepare for the 4th of July celebrations.
10: It could be record-breaking. Signs point to this thing being pretty potent.
8: Fox weather meteorologist Stephen Morgan. Philadelphia may reach what feels like 112 degrees by midweek. 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
6: We are here on the National Mall for the Great American State Fair ahead of America's 250th birthday. I'm Shannon Bream. Overseas, tensions over the strait are flaring again, while here at home, both parties are struggling to find some unity.
11: But they're people that want to destroy our country. They hate our country. They hate our people.
6: Socialism surging with big wins for the left in New York. Now questions about whether it's time for the current leadership to step aside.
12: The old models do not work for people, and that includes in the Democratic Party.
6: We'll talk with Democratic Congressman Jake Auchincloss. On the other side of the aisle, tensions between some top Republicans and the president.
13: I'm not going to be bullied, and I'm trying to get answers for the American people.
6: Public differences on top issues like the Iran conflict and the Save America Act. We'll ask Senator Rick Scott about the rifts and where the off-ramps are. Then, new U.S. strikes on Iran as Tehran continues to use drone attacks on shipping in the Strait of Hormuz and neighboring U.S. allies. What do the latest skirmishes mean for hopes for a lasting peace deal? Mike Waltz, the U.S. ambassador to the United Nations, joins us live. Plus, as we head towards Independence Day, new polls show declining patriotism among some Americans, even as visitors here to see the FIFA World Cup celebrate our country.
14: I came here and I absolutely love America.
6: And we'll get a VIP tour of the highlights here at the Great American State Fair.
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6: All right now on Fox News Sunday. Hello from Fox News in Washington, live from the Great American State Fair on the National Mall. We are now less than a week away from America's 250th birthday. We will show you all the sights and sounds at the fair a little bit later in the show. But first, a Fox News alert. Venezuela is reeling from earthquakes and aftershocks that have devastated the capital of Caracas and other coastal communities. More than 68,000 people have been reported missing as rescuers race against time, finding survivors they hope buried under the rubble. Fox News correspondent Nate Foy is on the ground in Caracas with the latest. Hello, Nate.
16: Hey, Shannon. The destruction and grief is difficult to put into words here in Venezuela. The death toll now over 1,400, and it is expected to increase. Behind me, you can see the devastation and also the rescue and relief operations. So you see these workers who have taken over this entire city block. They're in charge of three buildings, and you can see on this whiteboard, Felicidos, 43. That's the number of dead bodies that they have pulled from this block. Again, three buildings, one of them right behind me. I'll ask my photographer, Martin, to come back this way. You can see that there's an excavator with several workers looking for anybody who still might be alive in this 17-floor condo building that you can see collapsed. We just spoke with a woman who has a family member who lived on the second floor. She has been here since the twin earthquakes and praying, hoping that some of these workers who you see can find her family member. There is devastation everywhere on the far side of this building. You can see another tower. It's essentially the same architecture design. It is damaged. You can see that it's a little

0: Teams are here from California and Virginia. One of those teams pulled an infant baby from the rubble while work continues today. Now, the U.S. military is assisting the U.S. State Department in these relief operations. The State Department has provided $150 million in humanitarian aid. But as we mentioned, this happened on Wednesday night, so we're well past that 72-hour mark. So there is still hope, but it is dwindling, Shannon, that they can find more survivors trapped under the rubble. Time is certainly of the essence. We'll send it back to you.
1: It is just absolutely devastating. Nate Foy, thank you very much. And turning now to escalating tensions between the U.S. and Iran as Tehran targets U.S. allies Bahrain and Kuwait with drones today. And after U.S. strikes on Iran overnight, in just a minute, we're going to bring in the U.S. ambassador to the United Nations, Mike Waltz. But first, we go to Fox News correspondent Alex Hogan at the White House, the latest from there. Hello, Alex.
2: Hi, Shannon. The U.S. military carried out another round of strikes on Iran last night, hitting as many as 10 targets at the president's direction after Iran hit an oil tanker. President Trump posting on Truth Social, quote, earlier, United States aircraft just struck Iranian missile and drone storage locations and coastal radar sites for violating the ceasefire agreement again. It was earlier on Saturday that Iran launched missiles and drones on U.S. military sites in Kuwait and Bahrain. Friday, exchanges of fire after Tehran had fired drones at a commercial ship in the Strait of Hormuz.
3: Nobody saw it coming, and it hit a ship and did some damage. But you can't do that stuff.
2: Senior Iranian official reacting, writing, the Strait of Hormuz is governed by Iran, and if you do not learn the rules, the Iranian armed forces will teach them to you. Vice President J.D. Vance online argued, if they have disagreements about how the MOU is being applied, they can pick up the phone, but violence will be met with violence. A newly released Reagan Institute summer survey of Americans taken at the end of May finds 54% approved of the U.S. military actions taken against Iran this year, with 45% disapproving. The cost of war putting new strain on the administration here in Washington. Another key priority for the president, the Save America Act, which would require voters to show proof of citizenship when registering. The Senate recessed on Wednesday for 2 weeks, which means this is once again back in limbo. Shannon.
1: All right, Alex Hogan from the White House. Alex, thank you very much. Joining me now, U.S. Ambassador to the United Nations, Mike Waltz. Ambassador, welcome back to Fox News Sunday.
4: Thanks, Shannon.
1: Okay, so to follow up on what Alex said there, citing that one senior Iranian official who's tweeting out, the Strait of Hormuz is governed by Iran. If you do not learn the rules, the Iranian armed forces will teach them to you. We've got Iran's foreign minister saying that Iran is solely in control and responsible for the strait. And then you've got the IRGC saying you're not going to transit without coordination with them. So who is in control of the strait this morning?
4: Well, Shannon, if the Iranian regime thinks for a second that President Trump is going to stand by while Iran continues to attack international shipping without a response, or our bases without a response, they're sadly mistaken. And they saw that loud and clear over the last few nights, where we'll continue to militarily, if needed, take down their infrastructure that they're trying to use to illegally control an international waterway. And Shannon, just one more point on that. That's not just the United States. That's the entire international community. A UN record, 143 nations have agreed with us that this is in violation of international law. Even the Chinese government has said you cannot be taking tolls or fees. Iran was apparently relying on Oman across the waterway to help it set up this new infrastructure. And now Oman just yesterday has rejected the idea of tolls or fees. So they're completely isolated here. President Trump's not going to stand for it. And meanwhile, we continue to move ships out by the dozens every day. And world oil prices are not just stable, they're dropping. So Iran's attempt to hold the world hostage and their economies hostage are completely failing.
1: Okay, so to the president's point, a little bit more from his post on social media, he says there may come a point when we are no longer able to be reasonable and will be forced to militarily complete the job that we very successfully started. If that happens, the Islamic Republic of Iran will no longer exist. Are we at that point? When do we get to that point, and what will the consequences be?
4: Well, the president's patience, is it going to last forever? Discussions are ongoing, particularly at a technical level of how to get inspectors in, the downblending and the other

0: pieces that are focused on ensuring Iran never has a nuclear weapon. But they need to understand their leverage is diminishing by the day. The Gulf Arabs are creating all kinds of alternatives to the Straits of Hormuz. The UAE is moving oil through its pipeline that it's expanding. The Saudi Arabia is moving oil through its pipeline that it's expanding. We will create alternatives to our basing posture there. We will harden some. Some may go underground. Others will move. So this leverage that Iran thinks it has now is diminishing faster and faster, literally every week as we speak. And meanwhile, I got to tell you, Shannon, I think the Iranians may be more scared of Scott Bessent, our Treasury Secretary, than they are Pete Hegseth, our great Secretary of War, because their economy continues to tank. Their foreign currency reserve, their currency writ large. So their leverage is diminishing. Ours is increasing. They would be wise to take a diplomatic solution and back away from this obsession with a nuclear weapon, which, again, the UN itself has said repeatedly over and over again they cannot have.
1: Mm-hmm. So we are supposed to be in the 60-day conversation time of negotiating the devil's in the details, that agreement that would bring us more lasting peace. But Andy McCarthy writes over at the National Review, it's self-defeating even to indulge the notion that we should be negotiating with an apocalyptic, America-hating regime that is despised by most of its more than 90 million subjects, to say nothing of the notion that we could make a stable deal with them that would serve American interests. Do you have any real hopes that this is going to end any way other than militarily at this point?
0: Well, you know, Shannon, the President Trump is a president of peace. He will always give diplomacy a chance. He gave it a chance last year before Operation Midnight Hammer. He gave it a chance this year again before we hit Iran militarily. And he's giving it a chance now. I would say in response to McCarthy's piece, the regime has never been under this level of pressure, and no president before President Trump so credibly put the military option on the table. So Iran, as Secretary Rubio just said, Iran has a choice to make. It's going to be a responsible nation, or it can continue down this path to absolute ruin. And don't think for a second that President Trump isn't going to leave every option on the table to achieve not just our aim, the entire world's aim, that Iran never has a nuke.
1: Okay. Ambassador Walz, we appreciate your time. Thank you, sir.
0: Okay, thank you.
1: Joining us now, GOP Senator Rick Scott of Florida. He also sits on the Foreign Relations Committee. Senator, welcome back. I want to pick up there where we left off with the ambassador. Also in that National Review piece, Andy McCarthy writes this: the delusion that apocalyptic Iran can be dealt with as if it were governed by a normal regime that will come around any day now, if just given the kind of incentives that move normal regimes, maybe modern history's most predictable abject failure. Do we continue down that path? Is diplomacy worth it at this point?
2: Well, first off, they've been killing us for 47 years. This president is, for the first one, has been stepped up and said this is going to end and they're not going to have a nuclear weapon. Is it hard? Yeah, it's really hard. Is the president probably frustrated today that they haven't, stopped? Yeah, he is. But I think we're doing the right thing. We're going to give them a chance. And if not, we're going to have to continue to bomb them. So this president doesn't want to put troops in harm's way. He doesn't want to kill people. He has no interest in that. So he's giving them a chance. But if they don't, they're not going to have a nuclear weapon. They're not going to be able to continue to kill Americans. They're not going to continue to be able to support Hamas, the Houthis, and Hezbollah. So the president's on the right path. You don't know what the future is because you don't know what the regime's going to do.
1: Well, and I know you've had some concerns, you said, about Qatar being part of the negotiating process here. Do you think that in any way that is impeding progress?
2: Well, they're not our friend. I mean, Qatar has always been supportive of Iran. They still host Hamas. I mean, you'd love for the Qatar to be a legitimate partner to try for peace. But when you know somebody that year in and year out has been supporting Iran, and host Hamas. I mean, come on, you have to say, is that realistic? I mean, sure, I'd love for Qatar to change and not be a complete supporter of Iran and their regime.
1: All right, I want to talk about the tensions here back at home, because you invited the president over to the Senate GOP lunch this week, which we understand got a little heated behind closed doors. And there's this constant conversation about whether you can help him achieve his agenda when there are surprises coming sometimes from the White House. We'll put some of these up on the screen, things that there are some of your colleagues feel like are impeding their ability to give him what he wants. Things like delaying the Jay Clayton nomination to be DNI, you know, canceling the signing of the housing bill this week. So Punchbowl has this take on how this is all going down. They said this Friday, Trump's near obsession with the Save America Act has drastically frayed his relationship with Senate Republican leaders while preventing them from focusing on issues that'll matter most to voters. Trump isn't helping his own case either. They argue he left the Capitol without having swayed additional GOP votes. So do you think the president will get behind what the House passed, that version of Save America Act, which is voter ID, proof of citizenship, or is he only going to insist on what has now been tried in the Senate, not gotten to 50 votes, which includes, you know, restrictions on mail-in balloting and includes things about trans athletes in sports, trans treatment for minors? Is he willing to compromise maybe on that House version?
2: Well, first off, in election 24, Trump ran on securing the elections. I was just at the Republican convention yesterday in Florida, and everybody that came up to me said, when are you guys going to pass the Save America Act? When I gave my speech to the convention, the biggest applause was Save America Act. So I think what we've got to do is what can we get done and pass it? Now, the president, first off, the president's right. You know, we need to make sure no voter ID. We need to make sure you have got to be an American citizen. And where's the fraud? The fraud is in mail-in ballots. Are there states that do it right? Yeah, Florida does it right. But there's states like California. They're still counting ballots in L.A. mayor's race from June 2nd. I mean, it's fraud. It's like California has a plan that you'll keep counting until they win. So the president's right on these issues, and we've got to figure out how do we get there. The president's not doing this because it's just his idea. He's listened to what the American public is saying. Go to the conventions around this country. They want, and by the way, it's not just Republicans. Democrats want secure elections. Independents want secure elections. I can tell you, my state, it was the biggest issue in my speech yesterday. That's where I got the biggest applause. Pass the Save America Act.
1: So the question becomes then, how do you get it done? We know the legislative filibuster is not going away. The votes aren't there. We discussed this with Senator Lee last week, this idea about the talking filibuster, which could shut down the Senate for months with no guarantee that you get to those votes at the end or, you know, get this thing across the finish line. Are you giving the president false hope about what the Senate can actually do?
2: Well, I invited him to the conservative lunch on Wednesday. And I went before I started, I went through and talked about, here's a guy, President Trump has gone through hell. I mean, they've tried to kill him. They tried to put him in prison, tried to bankrupt him. I mean, they've done everything to him and his family you can imagine. And I went through the issues. I went through where are we on the filibuster, where we are on Save America Act, where we are on the fact that the Democrats want to shut down government October 1. But guess what? We have to figure this out. The public is demanding this. I met with the president again on Thursday. I went to the White House and met with him again to try to figure out how to get this done. Guess what? The Civil Rights Act was blocked by Democrats back in the 60s. They did a talking filibuster and got it passed. The public wants this. We have got to figure this out.
1: I mean, there's definitely the polling there for things like voter ID. And as you said, I mean, that's something that goes across party lines ideologically. I mean, Americans want that to count. But is there a realistic way to tell them that this gets across the finish line with the additions to the voter ID and proof of citizenship? Is it something you're willing to do to shut down the Senate floor? You know, Senate Majority Leader Thune says it has enormous risks if you even try that with no guarantee of a win.
2: Well, there's never a guarantee, but you fight every day. I mean, I'm a business guy. I mean, there was never a guarantee that I was going to get a deal done or be able to buy a company or build a company, all these things. You fight every day. You stay up there weekends. You work 5 days a week. You do all these things to try to get this done. Is it hard? Yeah. But that's what our voters set us up there to do. Go fight for what we believe in. I mean, people want a secure election. It is ridiculous what's going on in California. Your vote is clearly being diluted, right? And you're right. So you're not being governed by the people. You're being governed by fraud. And so we have got to do it. And we also have to fight. We got to keep government open. Democrats are going to shut down government October 1. What are we going to do about it? We need to figure that out now and get started.
1: Yes. Okay. Well, listen, we like any point of bipartisanship, and we know that there is agreement on that voter ID portion of this. So we'll see if that can get across the finish line. But Senator, please keep us updated. And we welcome you to be here with us on Weekends in Washington. Thank you, sir.
2: All right. Bye, Shannon.
1: Okay, a challenging week for Democrats, too, as far-left candidates score big wins. We're going to ask Democratic Congressman Jake Auchincloss about whether socialism is the party's future. And when we return, live from the Great American State Fair, we're giving you a behind-the-scenes look here in the nation's capital.
3: I think it's fabulous. I met so many nice people from all over the country.
4: It's a great big birthday party. Yeah. You know, it's family-friendly. It's
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7: January 15, 2009, New York City. An airplane climbs smoothly into a clear sky. It's a normal flight until the jet collides with a flock of geese and everything goes quiet. Captain Sully Sullenberger had been a fighter pilot in the Air Force, and during his career, he logged more than 20,000 hours in the cockpit. But Sully had never experienced engine failure like this. He quickly decides to turn the Hudson River into a runway. Sully gets on the intercom and calmly tells passengers to brace for impact. He skids the plane along the river and somehow every passenger survives. Boats swarm the plane, rescuing passengers from its wings, but Sully stays put until everyone is safe. It's a miracle on the Hudson. Sully stayed calm and steady. He saved lives and inspired a nation.
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17: 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She goes to sleep at periods of time.
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1: Now to Democracy 26 and the fallout for Democrats after a sweep by self-described socialists in New York City and some key primaries there on Tuesday. Fox News correspondent Lucas Tomlinson joins us on the National Mall right here at the Great American State Fair. It's a rainy day. Lucas, what have you got for us?
18: Shannon, President Trump says the Democratic Socialists of America want to destroy the American way of life. Some Democrats say they welcome them into their ranks.
19: And in this moment of great extremism, it's an all-hands-on-deck approach.
20: They're our nominees. We're going to support them. We're going to welcome them. They're going to be part of our caucus, and we're going to unite behind Leader Jeffries.
21: I think it's important that we focus on who's leading the party, not on a few folks here and there.
18: Last week, all three candidates backed by New York's Democratic Socialist Mayor Zoran Mamdani won their primary races. Dan Goldman, a Jewish congressman and heir to the Levi Strauss fortune, was among those defeated. A group of 10 House Democrats have signed a pledge to promote more moderate policies to rebuke the party's progressive wing. And at least one Democratic senator thinks changes are necessary.
0: I'm a big believer in just new leadership, significant change. The old models do not work for people, and that includes in the Democratic Party.
18: House Speaker Mike Johnson and other Republicans warn of the rising socialist influence within the Democratic Party.
5: There are many Mamdanis popping up all around the country. It is a dangerous thing. This is not a joke. We're in a fight right now to save the Republic.
22: The Bolsheviks are in charge of his party, and they're stone cold crazy.
23: Well, I think, Liz, this is it's not Republicans versus Democrats. This is going to be common sense versus crazy, because if anybody knows anything about economics, communism has never worked. Socialism has never worked.
18: The next test for the Democratic Socialists will be in Colorado on Tuesday, where Melet Kyros is running in a primary in the 1st District. She supports abolishing ICE, Medicare for all, and ending all U.S. aid to Israel. Shannon?
1: And we will have full coverage of that race. Lucas Tomlinson on the National Mall. Lucas, thank you. Joining us now is Democratic Congressman Jake Auchincloss. Welcome back to the show, sir.
24: It's always good to be with you.
1: Okay, I want to talk about, you know, this sweep of what happened in New York City. And one of the folks who may become your colleague, a Democratic House colleague for you, Dara Laza of Avila Chevalier, Senator Fetterman talked about her and said this. She described America as a bleeping disgrace. She posted bleep Kamala Harris and posted that she forgot napkins, so she just wiped her hands on the American flag. She wants to abolish the border, abolish prisons. That is a deeply disturbed individual. He says the party is becoming a, quote, orgy of socialism. Never mind if it's good for your party. Is that good for America? Should she become a member of Congress?
24: I don't agree with those views, obviously. I served this country in uniform. I grew up, Shannon, with the portraits of the founding fathers on my bedroom wall. I love America. And I think there's two big themes at play here. First of all, Republicans, as you played earlier, have been calling Democrats socialists since the 1930s when FDR introduced Social Security. And now Social Security is the most popular program in America. So not a whole lot of credibility on their side as Democrats work to create a strong floor with no ceiling in American economic life. Number two is
1: voters
24: are angry.
1: But you know they're calling themselves now. They're calling themselves socialists. And their definition of that is different. It's abolishing ICE. It's abolishing borders and prisons. I mean, that's their self-description, not a label that a Republican's putting on them.
24: And it's descriptions that I don't agree with, right? Democrats need to be surging resources, for example, to raise clearance rates for law enforcement as they're tackling murder and other capital offenses. We need strong border security measures. But what I think we're seeing here is that voters are fed up with the status quo. And that anger against the status quo is going to manifest differently in different districts. Obviously, in a deep blue set of districts like in New York City, it's going to look like these candidates. It's also going to look like Kate Conley in the Hudson River Valley, where Kate Conley, one of the first women to lead special operations into combat, and she is running to seize the Patriotic Center. Nancy LaCour in South Carolina, who was fired without cause by Pete Hegseth, she's going to win that seat in South Carolina. She's inviting Republicans into the fold for conversations about how to deliver a new American dream.
1: Okay, I want to point to a little bit of polling that we have here. Our latest on socialism shows that, you know, when you ask, should the U.S. move away from capitalism and more towards socialism, is that a good thing? Democrats said 55%, a majority of them, we should be moving away from capitalism and towards socialism. Democrats under age 45, which I note is your group, 66% say it is a good thing to abandon capitalism and move towards socialism. Your House colleague Josh Gottheimer says, listen, people are describing themselves as this Democrat socialist. They don't belong in our party. He says they're trying to co-opt your party. They should go do their own thing. But what do those polling numbers say to you about where your party's going, especially the younger ones?
24: Yeah. You know, I've been reading biographies of Ben Franklin and other founding fathers to my son for the 250th, and Ben Franklin had this great quotation. He said, "Words like eyeglasses blur all that they do not make more clear." And I find that these words are blurring. What's actually happening here is that the baby boomers have about $110 trillion of wealth. And the millennials and the Gen Zers got TikTok in exchange. And that was a bad deal. And so I think young people are just mad. They're mad that they can't afford a home. They're mad that they don't think that Social Security is going to be there for them. And so instead of getting all wrestled up with labels, I think Democrats need to say, we are going to deliver a new American dream for you, an excellent education by the time you're 18 years old, a home of your own by the time you're 30, and a dignified retirement by the time you're 65. And here are the policies that slot into those three promises to help deliver it. Everything from a cure for Alzheimer's to down payment assistance and housing abundance policies. But we will deliver behind that governing agenda instead of kind of debating the merits of these different ideological labels.
1: Well, one of the ideological problems is something we know as anti-Semitism, and you've talked about actually experiencing that in your own life. So the concern becomes then when you have people within your party who are saying Israel doesn't have a right to exist, that they would vote for Hamas over Israel. I mean, there are issues of, you know, aid to Israel, and those continuing conversations, our relationship with them coming up. How do you respond to this vibe of anti-Semitism from within your own party?
24: I reject it. I reject the mushrooming of anti-Semitism within the Democratic Party, which is a problem. I reject it within the Republican Party, where it is a problem. You saw Tom Massey run ads with Star of David behind his opponent. You see Brandon Herrera in Texas wallowing in Nazi iconography. It's a huge issue on both sides. We have to condemn it on both sides, and I've done that clearly and unequivocally for the last 5 years. We also have to look at the fundamental drivers of anti-Semitism, which I believe is social media. In general, scapegoating of Jews happens in failed societies. It happens when the pathologies of the moment are turned against the other. And right now, we're seeing anti-Semitism mushroom on social media because it's a failed society. There's no norms, there's toxicity, and we have to hold Meta and TikTok and Insta and Snap and the rest of them accountable for the corrosion that they are platforming.
1: Well, I want to ask you quickly about Graham Plattner, because there's been a lot of conversation about him, the Nazi tattoo. You said that in his conversation around it was also, for you personally, disqualifying. You were one of the first Democrats to kind of raise the red flags about him months ago, but he's now won his primary. I know you don't want Susan Collins to return to the U.S. Senate either, but what is your message to Maine voters? We've got a list of allegations, some of this that, you know, Graham Plattner has admitted to that we're going to put up on the screen. It's deep. It's extensive. I mean, is your message to Maine voters just kind of hold your nose and vote for this guy? And he now is, you know, someone welcome in your party?
24: I've been clear where I stand on Graham Plattner. I've been clear where I stand on Susan Collins. I'm going to spend my time and resources this cycle behind House and Senate candidates who inspire me. People like Josh Turek in Iowa, people like James Tallarico in Texas, people like Sam Forstag in Montana. These are people who I think can seize the patriotic center that is being left open by the horseshoeing of American politics, and who can help me deliver this new American dream that I'm so passionate about, and I think will resonate with younger voters who are so disenfranchised with the status quo.
1: Well, Congressman, we thank you for being with us today, and more importantly, for your service. That covers a lot of this free speech and a lot of these big issues, and love to hear that you're reading those stories to your son. So happy 250th to all of us. Thanks for your time.
24: Happy 250.
1: Coming up, a live update on tensions in the Middle East. We're going to take you there with Trey Yangst. But first, it's not just the Democrats having disagreements. As we told you, the grand old party's got its share, too. So more on that with the panel up next, right here live from the Great American State Fair on the National Mall.

0: 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Senior White House correspondents Jackie Heinrich and Peter Ducey anchor from Washington, D.C.
1: President Trump will not be signing a new law if it ever reaches his desk.
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15: The State Department is so concerned about threats posed by rapidly accelerating technologies, AI in particular. Secretary Rubio is making a major change, creating a new State Department bureau to protect Americans from emerging threats.
16: The most important job any president has is to keep the American people safe.
15: Iran used AI-generated satellite imagery to falsely claim damage to the U.S. Navy's 5th Fleet headquarters in Bahrain. Experts rang alarm bells that Iran may have used advanced electronic warfare to down a $220 million U.S. Navy drone over the Strait of Hormuz. The State Department spokesman says this is exactly why this new bureau is crucial.
17: Every day we see new uses of AI in a whole variety of ways.
15: The top White House cyber official says the government has avoided taking responsibility for far too long, and it is time to step up. With Fox on Tech, Jillian Turner, Fox News.
1: Hakeem Jeffries, my counterpart, you know, the Democrat leader here in the House, was booed at some of these return parties last night. He has just proven that he cannot even hold the line in his own backyard. How can he possibly defend against the Marxist march around the country in these other districts?
2: House Speaker Mike Johnson on the reality that House Minority Leader Hakeem Jeffries is now facing after big wins by far-left candidates who may not even support Mr. Jeffries in a bid to become Speaker if Democrats retake the House. It is time now to talk with our Sunday group about it. Francesca Chambers, White House correspondent for USA Today. Roger Zackheim, director of the Ronald Reagan Institute, and senior Fox News political analyst Juan Williams. Great to have all of you with us this morning. Okay, so, you know, we saw this chanting against "you're next" with the minority leader in the House. And then we get this tweet from him yesterday. Congratulations to our newest members of the NYC congressional delegation. He says, you've all taken different paths, but we have the same work to do. And Francesca, a lot of folks think, you know, he's embracing now. He's got to. These people will probably join his caucus, but they may not even like him or vote for him.
4: Well, and you've seen in the last week, Republicans, as I think you were just referencing there with House Speaker Mike Johnson, but also President Donald Trump, really seize on this message that they're not democratic socialists, which they say that they are, calling them communists instead. We saw President Donald Trump actually start to message test on this on Friday when he was at the Faith and Freedom Coalition gathering, saying that, you know, communism is easy to sell, the president said. But then he said 2 to 3 years down the line, the problem is, you know, you'll be living in squalor and in a third world country. So I thought that the comments were really interesting because it was a departure from what we'd heard the president be saying a lot in his speeches and in the Oval Office more recently. So Republicans really rallying around this, Shannon, as they try to find an effective message against Democrats moving forward in the midterms.
2: Yeah, and a lot of them think the Democrats are giving them the messaging. If you are out there supporting things like abolishing borders and abolishing ICE and those kinds of things, don't play in Middle America, might work in New York City, but we've got this Promise to America pledge. Lucas touched on this. You've got a number of Democrat lawmakers and Democrat candidates, and they've signed on to this saying, we are capitalists, not socialists. We want safety, not lawlessness. We are mainstream, not extreme. We are proud, not ashamed of America. And you heard, you know, Congressman Auchincloss distancing from this stuff too, but now there's got to be a messaging fight within the party itself.
12: I don't think there's so much a messaging fight as there is a coalition of people under Mondami at the moment who's had great success saying, you know what, we think the establishment in this country, including some of the establishment Democrats, have failed us in terms of responding to President Trump, who they see as the extremist. And right now, I think this entire moment is all about the panic inside the Republican Party as we approach the midterms, because midterms are usually determined, the outcomes determined by, it's like a referendum on the president. And right now in Fox polls, the president is at a record high in terms of disapproval, like 61%. And so there's a sense that the Republicans have to find an effective message. They can't go with affordability. They can't go with the war, which is an unpopular war. They can't go with inflation, which rose this week. So they're looking, and this is gets back to what Francesca was saying. The president is literally calling these people communist animals. These people are cancers on the American society. The truth of it is that you have some very extremist Democrats, much as you have, you know, far right people in the Republican Party. But do they define the Democrats? I look towards the, you know, Schumer, Jeffress. I look towards Harris, who ran for president. I look for Gavin Newsom, the governors, Wes Moore in Maryland. I look at Pritzker in Illinois. I just don't see it. It looks to me like the Democrats are moderates.
2: But are they going to be run out of town? I mean, you've got Senator Slotkin saying it's time for some big changes here. I mean, are these new candidates a gift to the Republicans in this year?
18: I think it would be a huge mistake, Juan, for the lesson of Democrats what happened this past week to say, oh, it's about President Trump. Literally, the Democratic Party is about to be overturned from within. Democratic socialists are saying, hey, we can win and we can take over the party. And to somehow suggest that this is also kind of equally a problem on the Republican side, the same week the Democratic socialists had these wins, unprecedented wins in New York City, Tucker Carlson, representative of the part of the nativist, isolationist Republican element, says he's leaving the Republican Party. So President Trump right now has consolidated his brand of MAGA, which is not Tucker Carlson this week, at the same moment that the Democratic leadership has lost control entirely. And if they don't focus on what's happening within, they're going to lose the party. That is what happened this week. It really has very little to do with President Trump. In fact, I would say it's a result of Democrats focusing everything through the lens of President Trump, everything about the derangement syndrome, that they kept their eye off the ball, and Democrats now see themselves taken over by people, whether you call them communists, socialists, or democratic socialists. It's ruled by anti-Semitism, isolationism, anti-Israel. It's foreign policy issues that have nothing to do with everyday Americans, and they're winning.
2: All right, well, we're going to have to leave it there because we're out of time, but we have a lot more to talk about, and we've got this, a special behind-the-scenes tour of this special place.
19: As we stand on the edge of our 250th year of independence, I am thrilled to declare that America is back.
2: That was President Trump ushering in the Great American State Fair this week. We got a VIP look around the entire 10 blocks here on the National Mall with one of the key organizers. This is it, the Great American State Fair, and one of the women responsible for making this happen, Ambassador Monica Crowley.
20: Welcome to the Great American State Fair, Shannon. We welcome you. We welcome all Americans, international visitors. We've got all 50 states and six territories represented here. And as you can see, a once-in-a-lifetime Ferris wheel right in the middle of the National Mall.
2: In addition to that, the fair showcases special areas devoted to the American heartland, faith and family, American innovation, live musical performances, synchronized flyovers, and much more.
20: The president's vision was to have a real World's Fair environment here so that everybody could come and enjoy great food and traditional blue ribbon competitions. You may live in one state and never have visited another state. This is your opportunity to get a taste of that state. I do recommend Florida in particular. When you walk in, you will smell oranges.
2: I've heard. I can't wait to go check it out myself. Spoken like somebody who was Miss Florida last century. It's true. I did get to smell the lovely aroma of Florida. Florida citrus, and even practice my putting. Oh! If you're a big World Cup fan, you can watch the big matches on a giant screen. So you guys are also capturing the craze that's spreading across the country. In addition to 250 is the FIFA World Cup. Such a privilege for us to host, and people can take part in that right here in Washington.
20: Here we've got the FIFA Fan Zone, which is hugely popular. For every single match, we get thousands of people coming out to the National Mall, watching each and every match on that giant screen that you see there. And there's a great sense of community that comes with all of this.
2: Some of America's most advanced and innovative companies have cutting-edge demonstrations, including aerospace giant Northrop Grumman's Sky Tunnel. While General Electric Aerospace is showing off one of its gigantic airplane engines.
21: So this is the GE9X engine. 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
2: You can even see a real-life rodeo in the heart of the nation's capital.
22: Between those wild herds and the hungry nation.
2: This also leads up to some amazing July 4th celebrations.
20: We are going to experience a tremendous gathering of the American people and really the world right here on the National Mall on July 4th for a massive salute to America. And because it is President Trump, he has promised the greatest and biggest fireworks display in the history of the world.
2: So the fair is open to visitors through July 10th. There is much more information at freedom250.org. That's freedom250.org. Next week, we will be back here with a wrap-up of the Salute to America Bash as we officially celebrate our independence with a massive party here on the National Mall next weekend. When we return, a multi-billion-dollar fraud bust, and wait until you hear how some of your tax dollars were being spent.

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1: Pearl Harbor, December 7th, 1941. The Japanese attack draws America into World War II. Across the country, a patriotic fire begins to burn. One historian writes, the very next day, a group of Navajo men rode their horses to a recruiting center. They told the stunned officer, we're ready to fight today. Flash forward to 1942. A young Chester Nez of the Navajo Nation is chosen for a top secret mission to use his native tongue to send coded messages to the troops. The enemy could not understand a word. Major Howard Connor would later say, were it not for the Navajos, the Marines would never have taken Iwo Jima. Chester Nez and his fellow Native Americans brought courage, resilience, and their own unbreakable code that helped America win the war.
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4: Fraudsters can no longer rip off American taxpayers. If you seek to harm or cheat Americans, we will find you, seize any assets, and prosecute you to the fullest extent of the law.
5: Acting Attorney General Todd Blanche with a warning as the Trump administration ramps up fraud investigations across the country. Back with our panel now. And just to tell people a little about this, New York Post is, reporting on this, $6.5 billion in fake Medicare and Medicaid claims, bunch of doctors and medical professionals, one nurse bought an $865,000 Bulgari necklace, a $594,000 Ferrari, and $4.6 million beach resort in the Philippines. Juan, that's our money.
6: Absolutely. And it's ridiculous, it's absurd, and it's contemptible. But, you know, the thing that strikes me is I hope that people watching at home don't think that it's the little old lady next door who's engaged in this fraud. As you just heard from the Attorney General, a lot of this is done by the executives, big corporations. It's done by people who are benefiting, even a nurse, by huge, large-scale claims that are unfounded. But it's not individual people next door.
5: Well, and that's the thing is those are the people who lose out. And that's another point that the administration is trying to make on fraud.
7: The president has put Vice President J.D. Vance in charge of this fraud task force. And Shannon, I was actually out here on the National Mall for the president's speech the other night talking to MAGA voters about the vice president. And they raised fraud as one of the things they think he's doing really well on. It's helped to, you know, get him in front of those voters that he'll need in 2028. He still has a lot of work to do to convince them that they should support him, but it's helping.
5: All right, now I want to talk about something that we all can agree is a positive thing in the news to talk about, which is the World Cup and just how much the rest of the world seems to enjoy the North American hosts and us especially, I would say, I would argue in America. But Politico has this headline, the Democrats grapple uncomfortably with World Cup success. It says the triumph of the World Cup's first 2 weeks, boosting the U.S.'s global reputation with sold-out stadiums and few logistical complications, has forced Democrats who had criticized President Donald Trump's role in preparations to grudgingly reconsider. Roger?
8: I think they should embrace this. It's a great moment for the country. People should read Peggy Noonan in the Wall Street Journal over the weekend. She was talking about how we could see the greatness of America reflected through the eyes of the millions of visitors from around the world. They're like millions of de Tocquevilles who famously wrote about America and democracy back in the 1830s. We're having that moment again. And sometimes it takes a foreigner's eyes to appreciate how good we have it in this country and how great the American people are. We should all embrace it.
5: Yes, this piece in the Washington Post does say sometimes it takes outsiders seeing us with fresh eyes to remind us of who we are and what we have. And they go on to say, we're still this place where people will get onto a rickety raft and go through shark-infested waters to try to get here, Juan.
6: Well, you know, it's Huck Finn. It's why we love America. You can create yourself, have adventures in America. World Cup has been a tremendous success because I think it's been a unifying event. It's all over the country. You know, you can go to a stadium in Kansas City and watch World Cup, and I think it brings the world home. To me, it's about the fans, picking up on Roger's statement. It's about people coming here and reflecting the greatness of America. I will say this, it's not about Trump. And I think people who are suggesting that it's Trump, no, this is about America. And, you know, it doesn't matter who the president is.
5: Well, it seems to be executing well. People seem to be having a good time. So as we're looking at the rest of the world, looking at us and seeing America in a different light, the Reagan Institute has got a summer survey that asks these questions about U.S. leadership. And one of them is about U.S. engagement and taking the lead in international events. 61% said that the U.S. should be more engaged in doing that. 27% said less engaged. What do we take from that question, Roger?
8: Well, it shows that this notion of isolationism, which has pockets within the Republican Party, and now we see on the socialist side or Democratic socialist side, on the Democratic Party, is a marginal element in our national politics. And if you take one level deeper than that, and you look at what kind of engagement they want in the world, it's remarkable. Republicans and Democrats agree that they want peace through strength. They want to advance human rights and democracy in the world. And they want to see us trading with the world. Those are the elements to the tune of 8 out of 10. So these factions on the far right and far left are not representative of where the American people are. That's what the survey shows.
5: Yeah, and it shows, like you said, a lot of coalescing around common goods and common ideas that we as Americans, regardless of party, should be able to support. So, okay, panel, thank you very much. We'll see you next Sunday. Up next, we're going to take you back live to Trey Yinks with some breaking details on those growing tensions in the Middle East, where things stand with the Strait when we return live from the National Mall.

0: every weekend. It's the Sunday Briefing. Senior White House correspondents Jackie Heinrich and Peter Ducey anchor from Washington, D.C.
1: President Trump will not be signing a new law if it ever reaches his desk.
0: Tackling all facets of the White House beat, including the President of the United States' national and international moves.
2: The President says tough but fair parameters are being set,
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5: We find ourselves rich in goods, but ragged in spirit, reaching with magnificent precision for the moon, but falling into raucous discord on Earth.
6: I have decided to order the immediate redeployment from Vietnam of the division equivalent of approximately 25,000 men.
7: At the inquest, I responded as completely and as truthfully as I could to the questions that were put to me by the judge as well as the district attorney.
8: Tranquility Base here. The Eagle has landed. I'm going to step off the land now. It's one small step for man, one giant leap for mankind.
9: This is the largest group of people ever assembled in one place.
10: Good morning. What we have in mind is breakfast in bed for 400,000.
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2: Fox News. Now back to one of today's top stories. U.S. strikes on Iran after Tehran continues to target shipping in the Strait of Hormuz and our U.S. allies and our bases, frankly, in the region. Fox News chief foreign correspondent Trey Yingst joins us from Tel Aviv. Hello, Trey.
12: Shannon, good morning. The ceasefire between the United States and Iran is being tested as Iran attacks vessels in the Strait of Hormuz. The U.S. military overnight launched a new round of strikes against IRGC targets after they went after an oil tanker near the strait. Now, according to CENTCOM, U.S. military aircraft targeted Iranian military surveillance infrastructure, communication systems, air defense sites, drone storage facilities, and mine layer capabilities. The president posted to True Social shortly after the strike, saying, in part, United States aircraft just struck Iranian missile and drone storage locations and coastal radar sites for violating the ceasefire agreement again. In response, Iran launched missiles and drones toward Kuwait and Bahrain. This was the second exchange of fire this weekend between the United States and Iran. The new military activity comes as the situation between Israel and Hezbollah plays out on a separate but parallel track. The Israelis launched new strikes against Hezbollah this weekend as Hezbollah continued attacks against Israeli forces in southern Lebanon, killing at least one soldier. Late last week, there was a diplomatic breakthrough in Washington as the Israelis and Lebanese signed a framework agreement aimed at normalizing ties between the two countries and disarming Hezbollah.
13: This is a massive blow to Iran and Hezbollah. Iran tried to force a withdrawal from South Lebanon upon us. You heard these demands all the time.
12: And today, Iranian officials are threatening to withhold their delegation from the technical talks that are scheduled with the United States over those strikes that took place last night. Shannon?
2: Yeah, very delicate. Okay, Trey Yingst, thank you very much. We appreciate your update. And thank you for joining us from home. I'm Shannon Bream. Have a wonderful week. We're going to see you for Fox News Sunday next time right here back at the National Mall as we officially mark America's 250th birthday.
0: 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Just click listen, then swipe right and hear the latest news updates on your time. 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
23: More strikes between Iran and the U.S. I'm Kathleen Maloney, Fox News. Axios is reporting that the U.S. and Iran have agreed to halt strikes and meet tomorrow, but there have been plenty of fighting this weekend.
12: The United States launched a new round of airstrikes against Iran overnight after the IRGC attacked another oil tanker. According to U.S. Central Command, a variety of different targets were hit, including military surveillance sites, air defense capabilities, communication systems, and mine layers. In response, Iran launched missiles and drones toward Kuwait and Bahrain. This was the second exchange of fire this weekend between the United States and Iran. Vice President J.D. Vance posted to X over the weekend saying, "Iran signed a ceasefire agreement. We have honored it. If they have disagreements about how the MOU is being applied, they can pick up the phone. But violence will be met with violence."
23: Fox's Trey Yingst. Local emergency crews and rescue teams from several countries are working to pull survivors out of the rubble after back-to-back earthquakes in Venezuela's capital.
24: The numbers are staggering. And another important number is that this is the fourth day. So we're past that 72-hour mark, and time is of the essence to find any survivors underneath the rubble before they die as well. Here in Caracas, a 17th-floor condo has fully collapsed. Behind it, a similar condo, in fact, it's the same architectural design. It was badly damaged during the twin earthquakes, and it's going to have to come down at some point. And an aftershock could pose a threat of bringing it down right now, which means that these rescue crews are at serious risk.
23: Fox's Matt Foy. Pakistan security forces carried out an intelligence-based ground operation along the Pakistan-Afghanistan border today. It was followed by calibrated strikes against militant hideouts and safe havens. 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
23: Delaware Senator Chris Coons suffering minor injuries in a multi-vehicle crash in his home state today. He said the collision was triggered by a driver experiencing a medical emergency. Coons is expected to make a full recovery. President Trump shelved a bipartisan housing bill because he feels a Voter Integrity Act should pass first. Fox's Grinnell Scott tells us how senators react to that.
26: President Trump said the Safeguard American Voter Eligibility, or Save America Act, is his priority and refused to sign a housing bill until voter reform passes. Democratic Senator Chris Murphy said the voting bill is based on a false premise.
27: Trying to push a mythology that our elections aren't secure, are rigged, that's not true.
26: Republican Senator Roger Marshall feels the president's concern is valid.
28: We need an election that are trustworthy, and right now some Americans don't feel it is.
26: Both were on NBC's Meet the Press. House Speaker Mike Johnson says he will bring the housing bill back to the president this week. Grinnell Scott, Fox News.
23: Texas Democrats are in Corpus Christi this weekend for their state convention ahead of the upcoming midterms. It comes as Democratic Congressman James Tallarico and Republican Attorney General Ken Paxton remain locked in a tight Senate race. Governor Greg Abbott tells Fox and Friends Weekend.
1: So what Tallarico stands for, what the Democrats on the entire party ticket stand for, are antagonistic to the values of the state of Texas.
23: President Trump says he will campaign in Texas for Paxton. Former Vice President Kamala Harris has endorsed Tallarico. NASA is racing to save its Swift telescope from falling back to Earth with a daring rescue mission. The salvage effort gets underway as soon as this week with the planned launch of a robotic lifesaver. NASA is trying to boost Swift to a higher orbit to prevent any issues. I'm Kathleen Maloney. This is Fox News.
3: Every weekend, it's the Sunday Briefing. Senior White House correspondents Jackie Heinrich and Peter Ducey anchor from Washington, D.C.
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0: Saturday night.
1: That's what we did.
0: And tell the waiter he was her best friend. You're my best friend.
1: I love you.
0: No, I was, to be clear, we had such a marathon day. From the church at St. Patrick's Cathedral. We got tremendous shout outs from the Cardinals, the Monsignors. They love us. It was great. The people of Fifth Avenue, the limo. Everybody was amazing. We had what I consider to be a floating Patriot Awards. You know, when you go to the Patriot Awards, everybody from Fox News is there. Jackie's wedding was the floating Patriot Awards. Everywhere you look, there was a different Fox person in a gown on a boat. And to be honest with you, the funny thing about it is I think everybody, because the boat is rocking, I thought I was drunker than I was because I forgot I was on a boat. I was like, oh, the boat's moving.
1: Wait, that's so funny because I literally kept saying, like, I would lurch into someone's lap and I would be like, I'm sorry. Like, I've just had a glass of champagne. Like, everyone kept saying to each other exactly that. Like, it's the boat. And it's like, we all had to sort of recognize, indeed, it's the boat. None of it. It was hilarious. You're so right. And I feel like it started in such Fox form. You know, we all met here in the building.
0: Yep.
1: Like, we had hits. We were on shows. Mm-hmm. Then we walk over to St. Patrick's Cathedral. And the thing about New York, you guys, for anyone who either hasn't been here or just a picture, everything goes and anything goes, and every 5 square feet, every block, you see everything. So it wasn't weird that at 11 a.m., you know, us four in like two tuxes and two ball gowns were just like strolling through Rockefeller Center next to, like, you know, Austria. Soccer jerseys.
0: Cup gear, playing the bagpipes.
1: Exactly.
0: Fake coach bags for sale on the sidewalk.
1: The gorilla suit. Like, it's like everything, you know, business, just everything and anything at all times. So we like walk like very slowly in our little ball gowns over to St. Pat's. Mm-hmm. It was a beautiful ceremony. We all got to sit together. It was amazing. Full Catholic mass. And then we come out and you know how like, when you're a guest at a wedding, you don't know necessarily what's going on. So we just happened to be the last ones out of the church, which meant that we were the first ones to see Jackie and Brian, Congressman Fitz, coming out of the door. So like we got the most amazing photo of her. Uh-huh. My husband did, because he was right there. And I was like, oh my gosh, we have better photos than the photographer.
0: But you know what else? People got the most amazing photos of us because the doors opened and everybody thought it was Jackie and her husband.
1: Totally.
0: And it was the four of us just walking out of the church last.
1: Strolling out.
0: And it was so funny because the doors open and you hear like, ah!
1: We were like, sorry guys, false alarm.
0: My bad.
1: Didn't know we should use the side door.
0: Went down to the streets and hung out. Emily Campagno's in studio. We're giving you an insider recap of the great Jackie Heinrich's wedding on Saturday. It was a good bipartisan hang. We all bonded over the one thing we have in common, which is, yes, an open bar and a great live band. Phenomenal views of New York City. And it was it's the thing I try to explain to people about Fox News is I always say it's a well-dressed high school. You know, in high school, you know, you see your buddies in the hallway between class and you high five, you know, and everybody's just kind of hanging out and you all have your groups of friends. That's what Fox is, like a well-dressed high school. And this was a class trip. The Patriot Awards are a good example of that. It's a class trip. It's just you take the high school and you just drop it in another location and we hang out. That's what it was.
1: And here's my qualifier, that it's a good high school.
0: Oh,
1: It's like the high schools you would see in movies in the 80s. So, you know, it's not catty high school. It's awesome high school. Whereas Jimmy's describing it.
0: Well,
1: it's
0: everyone's
1: awesome.
0: Married. Yeah. That's the other thing. Everybody's married and they know each other's spouses. So it is like a high school. If everybody's in a serious relationship, they know each other's spouses and all they do is make fun of each other.
1: And we have developed frontal lobes.
0: Do you know how many like high level Fox people saw me and tried to order a drink off me as a joke?
1: LOL.
0: Like, what are you doing here? Are you working this?
1: When are you performing? The funniest part to me, Jimmy, was realizing how like all of our homies, since I see everyone here, when I was like, oh my God, you're not wearing makeup. Like, you know what I mean? Like I'm used to seeing my male host friends with makeup on. So it was actually sort of funny because it's sort of the opposite. Usually when you go to a nice event with your friends, you're like, oh my gosh, I've never seen you, you know, dressed up and dolled up in this makeup. You look so good. So for me though, I was seeing all of my male friends without makeup and they look so good. I'm like, everyone looks so much better without.
0: Two things I noticed. Okay. The boys look fine. The girls, this is the thing. Someone was asking me this. They're like, oh, you guys, man, you must have drank all day. How smashed were they? The thing is, we'll just jump in. No, yes. But these women, everybody, they talk on TV for a living. So no one looked drunk because they're so good at talking. You know what I mean?
1: Totally.
0: Everybody you talk to, you look fine. So I was like, God, I hope I look like that. And it cut to me getting off the boat with my pants tucked into my underwear,
1: shirts.
0: It was a mess. But how funny was the end of the boat, which was not the end of the night, but at the end of the boat, when we were coming down from the boat ramp, there was like a Jamaican reggae cruise. And the first thing the reggae people did was notice Emily and yell. And then they noticed me and yelled. And then we were hanging out with the reggae cruise. It was amazing.
1: Oh my gosh.
0: We have range. I want credit for this. Okay.
1: You're right.

0: You're right.
1: The day started in front of St. Patrick's Cathedral with Monsignor McCormick being like, oh my God, Jimmy Fallon. And like, we're talking, right? And as we're talking, Gordy, the limo driver, the guy who pulled up in a Rolls Royce. And he's like, if it ain't Jimmy mother effing Fallon. And he jumped out and I took a picture with him and the McCormick. And I'm like, that's called range. And then the night just turned into more of that. Everybody we met, whether it was the reggae people that loved us. I'd like to say that when we went for our juniors cheesecake victory dinner, we were a pretty big hit there too, were we not?
0: Dude, totally. And also the funniest thing was to go back to the point of like the hodgepodge. So it's like now, you know, 2 a.m, we're eating cheesecakes at juniors. And like next to us is also a table filled with ball gowns from like a separate
1: a different wedding.
0: Yeah, it's just, it's like everything is just at all times.
1: Back to your original point. New York City on a Saturday is the type of dream you'd have if you took acid and went to bed. You know what I mean? There's an Elmo next to a girl in a ball gown, right. Next to a bicycle taxi, next to a guy selling a fake Rolex.
0: Next to like Europeans where it's 7 a.m. so they're getting uniform, like hash browns and they're in like, you know, it's their breakfast. If like everything is everything.
1: You'll literally see a bride walking down the street in a wedding dress. Like not even 100%. Necessarily taking a limo. Like if she's getting married, justice of the peace, you see that all the time.
0: Oh, actually that's like all the time. Yeah. You're right about that. And the other thing, it's like little tiny details. Okay, so number one, and I think us women, we wear less makeup. Mm-hmm. Like the guys wear no makeup, obviously, and then the girls wear less than we're used to. So I feel like we're seeing each other. That's what I love about it too, when we get to celebrate each other. And that's the other thing. I love when the events that we're together at is celebrating one of our people. It's like this heightened, elevated, because all of us, you guys, we all work different shows. So when I'm free, Jimmy's not. When Ainsley's free, I am not, right? You know, we every show is a different lifestyle. And so more often than not, you don't get to have the same hang time with our friends in the building because someone's always working while someone's off because we have to cover it, right?
1: Yep.
0: So it's so awesome to be together, number one. Number two, funny detail about Cardinal Dolan, which I love this about him because he was doing it to me on Monday night when we had that dinner. But he like literally puts people in, and I don't want to say the wrong word here, but sort of like headlocky because he loves them so much. So he'll like put his arm around your neck and he kisses everyone on the top of the head. It's the best feeling ever. It's like you're being enveloped in the most beautiful love ever. But he was doing that to Jackie in her veil and her wedding gown. And he was doing that to me at dinner on Monday. And I was dying laughing because she was probably like, like I haven't taken my photos yet.
1: Photos.
0: Yeah, exactly. Like, it was so funny how he does that. He's like, come here, you know, smushing everyone. But it was so great. We had the best time ever. And then afterward, we like bar crawled our way to the pier from St. Pat's. St. Pat's is like the middle of the city. It's on 5th and what, 50th?
1: Yep.
0: And then we like walked basically down to Pier 81. So we went to Del Frisco's Grill. That was sort of my favorite part of the day. And then we went to Hard Rock Cafe. We saw Adrian Brody.
1: Yes, we did.
0: We saw Adrian Brody, you guys. I was shouting.
1: How did we leave that out? I've told that story to nobody. Nobody.
0: Fox News alert.
1: I didn't even discuss it with Jenny yesterday that we ran into Adrian Brody. That's so funny. You saying that is the first time it jogged my brain. That's how much of an odyssey that day was.
0: Totally. And the funny thing about it is how I was kidding when I was doing this, but you guys, I was shouting because, okay, there are crowds outside wanting to see him and he happens to come out right as we're walking by. So I start shouting like, oh my gosh, it's Adrian Brody. It's Adrian Brody. Like sort of doing that also to like rally the crowd and get pumped. So it's like, I was basically town crier.
1: You were hype man.
0: Yes. While the four of us were walking by on our way into the Hard Rock Hotel to watch part of the game and have our espresso martinis.
1: Emily, who opened this interview by being like, we didn't drink much.
0: No,
1: we didn't.
0: An espresso martini.
1: No, guys, it was like, please. You know when someone says they can only have one glass of wine a day and then they hold up a glass the size of a swimming pool?
0: Right.
1: No, we only had one drink. No, we had a good... No, let me say this. We were eminently presentable. Everybody was. That is the point. Everybody looked great.
0: Yes.
1: But this is what I want us to get credit for. Okay? And this is the difference between Fox and everywhere else in the world. Okay? Someone getting married at Fox, everybody shows up. It's wildly positive and supportive, as you said, because the one thing that's unique to this channel is it is a community.
0: Yes.
1: We all do each other's shows. You're never going to turn on MSNBC and see Morning Joe filling in on a primetime show.
0: Wait,
1: you're never going to see
0: that. You're
1: because
0: right.
1: They hate each other because it's traditional TV.
0: Just
1: in traditional
0: that.
1: TV networks, they all think they are the single most important human being that has ever lived. You've never seen like Lawrence O'Donnell. Do you think he shows up on the morning show ever?
0: No.
1: Do you think that there's no cross-pollination at all? That's what Fox did differently is we built a community up and down the dial. We all do each other's shows. And the reason the network rates as high as it does is because you've built that much more of a relationship with your viewer. You know what I mean? They've seen you, yes. you know, share these views with other people.
0: Yes.
1: They know who your pets are. They know what's going
0: totally.
1: On, what kind of milestones you're observing. And that's the difference. So like we show up to one of these weddings, it's like you actually truly do forget that everybody there works in TV, which is a pretty cool gig to have, but it's so not the vibe. The vibe is like, it's just a bunch of people who like fun. And
0: of course.
1: Like each other.
0: Yes,
1: it
0: and you're
1: sick.
0: So right. We are you guys, we really are a family inside and outside. We really are a family. You know what else I loved about it too is how nice and big it was so that we could all be there. Because oftentimes, if we're all together, it's usually at an event where obviously we're working. So that means that people have different, like
1: yeah.
0: the friend's crew has to leave at early as possible because they literally get up at 1 in the
1: yeah,
0: morning. So, and then when you're at social things, a lot of people, like we said earlier, half the people are holding down the fort so they can't
1: mm-hmm.
0: go
1: mm-hmm.
0: or the other half couldn't go, la, la, la. So, the fact that like there were so many of us there and that it was so iconic that it was in New York. You guys, we were driving around the Hudson boating and to the boat paused at the Statue of Liberty, which I thought
1: cool.
0: was such a like savage, beautiful move,
1: mm-hmm.
0: made a pause. And I don't know if we dropped anchor or if we just chilled out for a bit so that we could like essentially observe sunset at the Statue
1: nice.
0: Of Liberty. It was really beautiful
1: mm-hmm.
0: to see. To be that close. I have never been.
1: Oh, is that true?
0: Yeah.
1: So, yeah, that's a dope cruise. I got some great shots.
0: Island.
1: You probably got great shots, too, because we were parked right, and the sky was, like, orange.
0: Yes.
1: Yeah, it was like the sky got like a Trump spray tan in honor of Jackie. He's like, he couldn't be here. He's like, best I can do is
0: LOL.
1: Spray tan the sky.
0: I'll give you a spot of orange. And it was like beautiful weather, you guys. Like today, for example, it's literally raining and cloudy. It's so sort of, it's hot summer. But Saturday was like robin's egg blue, perfect.
1: It was
0: no
1: great.
0: Clouds.
1: It was a bender. Like there's so much more to it than I even remember just from talking to you. Because it was just it was nonstop.
0: It was so
1: such
0: good.
1: A great nonstop day. And the one thing, it's very unique to us. We've both been to like every media mixer and stuff. You know, there's usually such like a cutthroat vibe in the room. You know, whenever there's a cross pollination, you know,
0: yeah.
1: remember like we've been
0: sharks and the jets.
1: Yeah. Yeah. That's what I mean. Do you know, like when, we're down in DC for the correspondence dinner, if you go to any of the
0: yes.
1: parties, you're getting so many death stares.
0: Oh, we get eye rolls.
1: Yeah, yeah,
0: I'm
1: yeah,
0: like,
1: yeah,
0: don't
1: yeah.
0: be rolling your eyes at me.
1: You know, it's so funny this
0: yeah.
1: year. No one knows this. Me and Emily took over the British Embassy this year, the night before the correspondence dinner, but we were received like conquering heroes. It
0: we
1: was
0: were
1: the funniest
0: heroes.
1: Thing in
0: that
1: the
0: was
1: world.
0: Like the best night of my life.
1: That was a really funny night.
0: That
1: too.
0: Was the best party I've ever been to. I'd never been to an embassy before. It was amazing. You guys, it was like so beautiful, gorgeous gardens. Everything's amazing. And then we hung out outside the whole night. So it essentially felt like growing up when someone's parents were out of town and then they had a party. So you were outside. We grew up, everything was outside because
1: uh-huh.
0: we were in California. It was the best.
1: Uh-huh.
0: So Jimmy's show crew and then me.
1: Yeah.
0: And then the media team.
1: Yeah.
0: We were all together and it was just the best because it was like picture drinking like lovely champagne while being in gorgeous gardens and it's nighttime and somehow there was like the dopest DJ of all time.
1: Yeah, it was amazing.
0: And foolish me thought, by the way, when I got invited, I thought it was like some intimate, like I thought I was actually going to meet the ambassador and I was like, you know, which fork do I use? Like I thought it was going to be so intimate, but really it was like a rave at like a mansion.
1: Yeah, it was. It was outrageous. But the best part about it is because we're the fun people. When you go into these mixed media environments, everybody there wants to meet us. They don't want to meet Rachel Maddow. They're not waiting in line for Caitlin
0: no.
1: Collins. That's
0: LOL.
1: The point.
0: LOL.
1: There's a reason we call you the human happy hour. It's not drinking related. It's just we're a better vibe. You know what I mean?
0: We are. We're who people
1: and we don't like
0: with.
1: To say it because all we really want to do is smoke a cigar in the backyard and blast music. But we'll go out on the town and it's really funny to see it in motion. And like this Saturday was the best example of that.
0: It was
1: Monsignors,
0: so
1: limo drivers, reggae cruises, people smoking spliffs on a dock.
0: All the FBI guys.
1: Everybody in the FBI.
0: Because there was that whole contingency. Wait, who was at your table? The other thing that was sort of smart is they didn't put all the Fox people together in our own tables. Like they split us all up. So it was a beautifully integrated, every table had a little bit of everyone.
1: Yeah.
0: A little Congress people,
1: mm-hmm.
0: a little law enforcement,
1: yep,
0: a little
1: yep.
0: Fox, a
1: it
0: little.
1: Was, it was amazing.
0: It was awesome.
1: And I had Chad Pergram next to me. I was like, I'm going to need you to shave 700 points off of your IQ if we're going to do this. Because I'm going to have to Google everything you said.
0: Dude, he said that great. We met for the first time there. And I was like, no, what?
1: No, he was great. He was everybody was
0: obviously
1: phenomenal.
0: We've been emailing text buddies forever all these mm-hmm. years, but I'm saying I was like, no, buddy, I met you physically
1: mm-hmm.
0: before.
1: I don't know. It was either him or Adrian Brody. Quick break. Emily Campagno, everybody.
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5: The date, April 14th, 1865. Counterfeiting was a national crisis. Nearly a third of all money in circulation was fake. So President Abraham Lincoln took action. 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But after the assassination of President William McKinley in 1901, the agency was given a second responsibility, to protect the President of the United States. 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
3: 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Senior White House correspondents Jackie Heinrich and Peter Ducey anchor from Washington, D.C.
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24: The State Department is so concerned about threats posed by rapidly accelerating technologies, AI in particular. Secretary Rubio is making a major change, creating a new State Department bureau to protect Americans from emerging threats.
25: The most important job any president has is to keep the American people safe.
24: Iran used AI-generated satellite imagery to falsely claim damage to the U.S. Navy's Fifth Fleet headquarters in Bahrain. Experts rang alarm bells that Iran may have used advanced electronic warfare to down a $220 million U.S. Navy drone over the Strait of Hormuz. The State Department spokesman says this is exactly why this new bureau is crucial.
0: Every day we see new uses of AI in a whole variety of ways.
24: The top White House cyber official says the government has avoided taking responsibility for far too long, and it is time to step up. With Fox

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1: I'm Gianna Gelosi with your Fox True Crime Minute. New details emerge in a 24-year-old murder case that has gone cold until this year. Back in 2002, Frank Weiss from Plano, Texas, was found dead near Lake Louisville. Last month, 55-year-old Lisa Honrad was arrested for his murder. She was his wife at the time of his death. Court documents say Weiss was shot with a .38-caliber firearm and his body was found wrapped in plastic bags, tied up with rope, and weighted down with sandbags duct-taped to his legs. They went on to say that Weiss and Honrad went to dinner 2 days before his body was found, and it was the last time he was seen alive. Detectives learned that Weiss had asked for an annulment, and Honrad signed it. In the days after his disappearance, detectives say Honrad told Weiss's daughter he had gone to Cancun but didn't want to be bothered. Investigators say the case was finally cracked thanks to new information from a key witness, alongside advances in technology and investigative techniques. There's more on this story at foxnews.com or subscribe to the Fox True Crime Podcast. I'm Gianna Gelosi with your Fox True Crime Minute.
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3: President Trump gathering top tech companies to sign a new agreement to help fuel the global AI race. Executives from companies like Amazon, Google, Meta, XAI, and OpenAI are agreeing to pay for all the energy needed to run their planned data centers. They hope it will reassure communities wary of having data centers in their backyard.
4: We're here this afternoon for a historic signing that will help keep down utility bills very, very substantially, and electricity prices for millions of Americans, and in many cases for a lot of people that don't really understand why they're going up, but they're not going to be going up, they're going to be actually going down.
3: The president says the tech companies will build their own power supplies and will end up strengthening local grids. Around 3,000 new data centers are under construction or planned in the U.S. The data centers are expected to account for as much as half of U.S. power demand for the rest of this decade. With Fox on Tech, Connor Hansen, Fox Business.
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6: Players who own a PlayStation 4 won't be able to enjoy the next Call of Duty game. Developer Activision confirming in a post on X, the next installment in the popular shooter franchise will not be developed for the previous generation console. This will be the first game in the franchise not supported by the PS4 since 2013's Call of Duty Ghosts. It comes as several developers, including Sony, have also begun winding down their support for the console. Roblox revealing a new program for creators. The online game creation platform describing the upcoming Roblox Reality as a hybrid architecture system designed to help develop photorealistic visuals. Roblox says the upscaler integrates their existing cloud system and game engine with AI-supported video world models, allowing for more enhanced graphics and detailed textures. An early version of Roblox Reality is set to be released later this year or in early 2027. Brian Holmgren, Fox News.
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7: On April 9, 1959, NASA named the first group of American astronauts, selected from a list of 110 candidates. In just 2 years, on May 5, 1961, Alan Shepard would become the first American astronaut in a suborbital flight.
8: Which of these men will be first to orbit the Earth, I cannot tell you. He won't know himself until the day of the flight. From your right, Malcolm S. Carpenter, Leroy G. Cooper, John H. Glenn, Virgil I. Grissom, Walter M. Shearer, Alan B. Shepard, Donald K. Slayton. These, ladies and gentlemen, are the nation's Mercury astronauts.
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1: Hey, y'all.
0: Music is on the brain because the late, great Clive Davis leaving this earth today at the age of 94. Clive Davis, if you only knew, and I know you know.
1: I know.
0: Is responsible for like some of the most iconic American music ever made.
1: And Janis Joplin.
0: Yeah.
1: Whitney Houston.
0: How about it? You could stop right there. But I mean, you could go on for days, weeks, months, and years. Yeah. But he was, you know, I always think of Whitney Houston because of him, because they were like so inextricably linked also towards the end of her life. But Clive Davis was like one of those guys that they make movies about. Like the guy sitting in the back of like a karaoke bar, he hears a sound and turns his head.
1: Totally.
0: And the next thing you know, the person's famous.
1: Yes. Like, he's like the Midas touch.
0: Yes.
1: He's like, I choose you.
0: Yes,
1: I
0: totally.
1: I choose you.
0: But it's because he had an eye and he understood it. You know what I'm saying? Like, you know those movies where a scout hears a baseball hit a mitt?
1: Yes.
0: And he goes, who threw that ball?
1: Yes.
0: And he goes walking over. That's what Clive Davis was. Like, Whitney Houston was singing at a church in Newark. You know what I'm saying?
1: Yes.
0: And
1: which, by the way, that's what I thought, that he discovered her at church in Newark.
0: Mm-hmm.
1: But then I read today that he discovered her at a club. And I was like,
0: but
1: is that true?
0: But she got going there and then, was singing something else nearby. But he heard about this girl singing at the church in Newark and said, you got to go to this club.
1: Yeah.
0: And he went and saw her at the club and was like, oh, here you go.
1: Do you feel like, so in these times, you know that young guy that's dating Sydney Sweeney?
0: Mm-hmm. Scooter Braun.
1: Yes. And he's the one that like was the big producer for Justin Bieber, all these things. My point in bringing this up in this moment is that it seems to me that that Midas touch, the like developed sense of like, it's that sound, it's that voice. She has that look. Does that exist in these agents and talent finders, or now has the internet and the overproduction and just the money sort of destroyed everything? And it's no longer about like, oh my gosh, trust his eye.
0: No, I mean, I think the music industry just runs on what it always ran on, which is cocaine and casting couches. So there's hope for all of us. The great Emily Campagno, everybody.
1: In that case.
2: Carmen Roberts, the U.S. and Iran reportedly agree to halt fighting after a weekend of back-and-forth strikes. U.S. Ambassador to the U.N. Mike Waltz tells Fox News the U.S. won't let Iran control the Strait of Hormuz.
3: If the Iranian regime thinks for a second that President Trump is going to stand by, while Iran continues to attack international shipping without a response, or our bases without a response, they're sadly mistaken.
2: Three firefighters were killed, two injured battling wildfires in the Colorado-Utah border yesterday, and conditions not improving.
4: Wildfire danger still exists across at least the Four Corner region. In fact, it's explosive.
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1: Bang, there it is, Fox Across America. 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If you're watching the broadcast on Fox Nation, you just saw me finally get her out of the frickin' stew. It's the thing about Emily. It's like, you know when a relative comes for Thanksgiving and now the clock turns to December and you're like, what are you doing? Why are you here? I'm kidding. She's great. But we were talking about drinking at Jackie Heinrich's wedding, because before this hour is up, we're going to talk about another woman who is frequently overserved. Listen, man. I watch people for a living. That's what my actual job is. Like when you do comedy, it's you watch things that happen in the world and you kind of react to them. Okay. If you are watching Kamala Harris, you realize that every time she talks, she sounds like she's trying to convince a bouncer to let her back into the bar she's been kicked out of.
2: Tell them like it is.
1: I'm going to admit later in the hour. Okay. But some sobering analysis about Iran before we get there. Because we had brought up this deal a little bit earlier in the day. And then people get a little worked up. They're like, oh, I didn't know this was the Rhino Radio Hour, Jimmy. You're criticizing the Iran deal. Okay, I want to be wrong about the Iran deal. I do. But I have no integrity. No one has integrity. If they tell you they like this, because every one of us has spent the last 10 years bashing an Obama deal that, to be clear, was a garbage bill.
2: Don't be thick, all right?
1: Bill, deal, whatever the hell it was. It was really a bill, meaning we got the bill because they made a lot of money, continued to attack our interests, sponsor proxy attacks in the region. And did they stop enriching uranium? Nope. And this current deal wouldn't require them to give up their nuclear program either. We would just have, according to right now, more inspection authority, oversight. But I don't know if that's true. Just because Iran says it doesn't mean it's, you know what I mean? It means nothing. Okay, Iran, that's, you know, like singers sing, painters paint. Iran lies. So it's hard to feel good about it on at face value. Now, we could be wrong. There could be some other details we don't know. But it would be a real strange strategy if they're sitting on the good stuff this whole time and they just like taking a political beating.
3: I think he's got a point.
1: Yeah, the point is this thing needs to either tighten up or, you know, they're going to have to go a step further towards regime change, neither one of which is very popular back here in America. I think if you ask the average American person, you know, if you had to choose between Iran getting closer to a nuclear weapon or you paying $2.79 a gallon for gas, I think like 99% of the people are going to take the cheap gas.
4: He knows what he's talking about.
1: You're like, our boys in the military will handle it. Like, it might have been a different if this was 3 years ago. Okay. And Biden is putting on drag shows for the troops. You know, and instead of having an army that's saving Private Ryan, we have an army that wants to transition Private Ryan. Okay. You know what I'm saying? Yes. I would rather know that Iran was dealt with before we had to let it all ride on General Cinnabons, okay? But under the current situation, I think we have more faith in the military than maybe we did under Biden. And that might have just been bad messaging by them, because I don't doubt there are, you know, millions of phenomenal men and women in the military that are putting it all on the line every day for our freedoms. But the point is, if you were to ask the average American what they'd rather see happen, gas prices go down or Iran get figured out, they just want the gas prices. John is in Fort Lauderdale. He might think differently. Yo, John!
5: Hey, how you doing, Jimmy?
1: I'm doing, man. I'm a little worked up today, John. You got to restore order.
5: You're kind of hard to get a hold of. Almost as hard to get a hold of my ex-wife.
1: But, whoa, good God. Well, only one of us has an order of protection, though, in my defense. I'm kidding. Go ahead.
5: Okay, you're right there. I got to shed a little new light, or at least my thoughts about Trump and what's going on with Iran. I've always been a huge Trumper.
1: Okay.
5: And recently I've felt pretty bad about a lot of things, having some of the same questions that you do. And, you know, many Americans want us to just blow them off the face of the earth. But we have had some good luck with the Abraham Accords, with other nations over there working to help us, particularly, the ones in the in the Straits. We've got a lot of friends there. Those friends could use Iran as if they get turned around, as a good trading neighbor, trade to Iran, trade from Iran. They are a big country, and they could be of benefit. I think that Trump is holding off on destroying them to look for the betterment of all of the areas around there and make that a very peaceful, productive part of the world.
1: Well, I think,
5: that's just my thought.
1: No, I think you're spot on there. I think he's trying to do in Iran what he did with the Abraham Accords, which is normalize their existence through trade, through commerce. But I think the difference between Iran and everybody else is Iran's, they are religious fanatics, and they don't value that prosperity the way the rest of us do. I think that's what people are scared of. I think Trump's heart is in the right place, and I feel like we went because the people advising him know his heart's in the right place. And I think he went in there thinking we were going to liberate that country and he was going to have a record of peace in the Middle East. And he will have liberated all the women and the gays and the other people who don't have rights. And now I think what we're settling for is a, well, maybe we can make a couple of trade deals and, you know, the women will figure it out. You know, we're definitely falling short of the stated goal. Like on the day we invaded, he got on TV and told the people of Iran this was the moment to take over their country. That was the goal.
5: I'm concerned about that because the people of Iran aren't really getting taken care of well. No. But if I recall correctly, wasn't Iran about 6 weeks away from having a nuclear bomb?
1: We hear that yes and no. I mean, this is the truth. Like, if you wanted to look at it, there are video montages dating back to 1992 of Benjamin Netanyahu saying they're 3 days away, 5 days away, 2 weeks away from getting a nuclear bomb. They're always kind of exaggerating that clock. I don't know what is and isn't accurate because the truth is we don't have investigative authority. Like the Obama deal wasn't complied with. So we don't really quite know. And I'm with you. You don't want to take Iran's word for it. But that's also what a lot of this deal hinges on. That's why it gets tricky. So my hope, like I'm pretty upfront about this. I hope I'm wrong. Like I don't love the deal. I get the nuance of the deal, and I just hope I'm wrong.
5: Yeah, I think I know what he's trying. Well, I think I really realize what he's trying to do. Mm-hmm. And I got one little concern about you, Jimmy. If you've had any friendships with Epstein, I've heard a lot of young girls in your studio on your show.
1: Ooh.
5: What's with that?
1: Listen, they've all signed non-disclosure, so I can't let you. I'm kidding. It's pretty funny. Do you know that? This is a really great story. So you could go down. If you go Google the Epstein files, right, you can go search the PDF for names that have mentioned. And every time we've ever discussed the Epstein files on this show, it's in the Epstein files. So so Lincoln pulled all of the actual links and sent him to Jenny as a joke, like Daddy's in the Epstein files. Happy Mother's Day.
5: Yeah.
1: So good stuff, John. But if that's why you're telling me you have an ex-wife, this was a weird way to get to the point.
5: No, I really wanted to talk to you. This is the third time in like 4 years I've been able to get through. So.
1: I know, it's fun. It's nice to have you around. It's good for morale, man, because like we are giving measured takes on the show because we care. We're not like provocateurs and everything because I don't want to be in charge. I'm just trying to have the conversation, man. That's it. Like if you need a ride to the airport, I should be in charge. Yep. I know back streets and ways to violate the law you can't fathom. If you need to catch a flight, I'm your guy. But if you need to catch an Ayatollah, not so much.
5: You're great for America morale. Thanks, Jimmy.
1: Oh, my buddy. Thanks, John. You have a great day. The great John. This is, I'm great for American. I don't know. I'm a dog with a job. I say this all the time. You know when you show up to the airport and the dog's always smiling, wagging his tail because he can't believe they're counting on him to save the plane? That's pretty much me. Every time you throw me on TV, you throw me on radio, tail's wagging, face is smiling because I can't believe they're counting on me. I did that this morning at America's Newsroom. A meeting, I walked on set. I was like, really? All right, I guess. Judy in Detroit, Michigan. Judy.
3: Oh, hey, Jimmy, it's not Detroit.
1: Please. Oh, Delton, you're in Delton. Thank God. You know why I should have known? Because I didn't hear any gunshots in the background.
3: That's right. It's been quiet over here. It's a beautiful day.
1: The wild dog sound I just played threw me off. I was like, maybe it is Detroit. I'm kidding. Talk to me, Jude.
3: I agree with John, who you just talked to. Mm-hmm. And I don't disagree with what you're saying. Mm-hmm. I just think it would be advantageous to widen your ideas out about what's going on over there. It's not just Iran, America.
1: Mm-hmm.
3: If that were the case, why didn't China help Iran? They're good buddies.
1: Yeah,
3: why
1: but
3: didn't
1: you know
3: Russia
1: what? Can
3: help?
1: I jump in? They probably they probably did behind the scenes by like buying their oil and stuff, and they might have supplied them with missiles. So I don't know.
3: Well,
1: they don't openly do it.
3: Yeah, I don't know. I don't think Trump would have thanked them like he did a few days ago for not getting involved. Anyway, I think it's a bigger issue. It's worldwide thing. It was the EU using Iran to control the world's energy supply, essentially. I mean, Trump's talked about that for a long time, how the world is hitched to the energy supply. And so, like OPEC, for instance, look at UAE got out of OPEC, and they said, wow, now we can raise our production up to 5 million a day instead of 2.5, you know, that kind of stuff.
1: Yep.
3: So I think there's a lot more to it that needs to be investigated.
1: Yeah, I think we're a long way from home. I think that's the point. I think we are a long way from home, and I think it's a lot trickier than anybody realizes.
3: Yeah, on I agree. Paper, that's for sure.
1: On paper, a lot of people feel like the U.S. is giving up too much, but if the end goal is that we know for a fact Iran has no nuclear program, then we don't care. That's the win for us. You know, it's like, when, think about how much we're giving up right now to fake hospices and empty daycare centers in Minneapolis.
3: Oh, good God.
1: Thank you.
3: Yes, indeed.
1: You get it.
3: And besides, there is no deal yet. I mean, this is just, hey, let's sit down and talk kind of stuff. There's really nothing.
1: No, the old, listen to me.
3: We haven't given them anything.
1: No, you're not. The last thing you're going to get is the gay Ayatollah to sign off during Pride Month. We're going to need till at least July 1st.
3: Absolutely.
1: He's out. Yeah, he's at the disco right now, Judy. We'll check back on the 1st. Be well. Great call.
3: Right.
1: Thanks, girlfriend. The great Judy in Delton, Michigan. Not to be confused with Detroit. We should get Tony on before we go to break. Tony's out in the burg. WJAS, Beaver County Radio. Tony, what's happening?
6: Hey, how you doing?
1: I'm doing good. I see Mikey's note. Who do I remind you of? I'm sorry.
6: Jerry Lawler. Jerry the King Lawler.
1: The wrestler?
6: Yeah.
1: How did I fall into the Jerry Lawler lane? I'm honored by this.
6: I don't know. As soon as I saw you come out, on the stage, it just hit me like that. I don't know.
1: Are you saying I should bring a belt when I come to Greensburg, Pennsylvania?
6: There you go.
1: Tony, I love the idea of this. Maybe I'll wear a singlet and I'll bring a belt.
6: There you go.
1: Only other note I have for you, because we might be in the burg watching sports. Me and Lincoln might be there for football in the fall. So we might have to go drink some icy lights if you're around. Okay, Tone?
6: Sure.
1: I love that.
6: I enjoy it.
1: All right. Well, I'll try to rustle up some of my dirtbag relatives in Ambridge. They're probably drinking Boilermakers at this hour of the day, but I'll work it out for you, okay?
6: There you go.
1: Good stuff. I'll see you in the ring.
6: I had an uncle who lived in Ambridge, so.
1: Oh, okay. I didn't know that. I didn't know you had family from Ambridge. I'll speak slower.
6: Yeah.
1: I'm kidding.
6: Thanks.
1: Tony, I'll see you in the burg. Be well. There he goes, the great Tony. He says, I remind him of Jerry the King Lawler. I mean, he's a phenomenal wrestling talent, a bit of a showman in his own right. And I don't know the parallel other than we're both completely ridiculous people. And we have more ridiculousness when we come back. I got to go change in to the singlet and throw on the wrestling belt. Back after this.
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9: June 28, 1776, in South Carolina. British ships were attacking Fort Sullivan, trying to take Charleston Harbor. They fired hundreds of cannonballs, including one that crashed into the fort's flagpole. Sergeant William Jasper saw the flag hit the ground and did what Americans do. He jumped the fort's wall, retrieved the flag under a storm of cannon fire, and he raised it high. Sergeant Jasper didn't do it for glory. He did it for freedom, for a country not yet born, for citizens yet to come. His bravery reignited the spirit of his fellow patriots. They blasted the British, forcing their ships to retreat. Jasper's courage is legend, a lasting symbol of defiance, reminding us that patriotism isn't just a word, it's action.
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0: 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Senior White House correspondents Jackie Heinrich and Peter Ducey anchor from Washington, D.C.
11: President Trump will not be signing a new law if it ever reaches his desk.
0: Tackling all facets of the White House beat, including the President of the United States' national and international moves.
12: The President says tough but fair parameters are being set.
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17: Kuwait is liberated. Iraq's army is defeated. 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

0: Bang! There it is, Fox Across America with Jimmy Fallon. Brian Brenberg making a triumphant return to the show in the next hour. He is my favorite person in media. Like, I might be the only guy I like in this building. And he will be joining us a little bit later on. And we're going to be talking about the economy, the impact at the gas pump, which thankfully has been positive. Crude oil down to about $74 a barrel today, which will bring down your gas prices. That's the good news. The bad news is Kamala Harris is still out there giving speeches.
1: She is a fraud, a phony, a woman without a moral core, a regular two-faced, mealy-mouthed politician who swings with the wind.
0: Here is Kamala Harris. She's on the Don Lemon Show. So you understand there are more people talking in this conversation than there are listening. I don't know who the hell's listening to Don Lemon. But this got clipped, got thrown online. It's Kamala talking about the power of hope. The reason I find this interesting, so there's a thing going on in the Democrat Party. It's very unique to them. They've mastered the art of saying a lot without saying anything at all. Like, I want you to listen to this and figure out what any of this means. It's just cliches and vagaries about darkness and light and the hope and the horror. But there's no actual, like, as you listen to this, think about the quality of education or crime rates or national security or the economy and tell me what any of this has to do with any of that. Clip 19.
2: I really, truly believe this. We each have light inside of us. Mm. And we need to know that that is what inspires our hope as much as anything external to ourselves. And when we feel that and not allow an election or an individual to dampen that light, and instead let that light kind of carry us, in particular through moments of darkness, that we not only act on that hope, but we inspire that hope in each other. And in particular at this moment, it is so important that we not only have hope, but that we understand that that should be a verb.
3: What would you do with a brain if you had one?
0: I feel like we were watching The Significance of the Passage of Time. Do you remember that? The significance of the big yellow school bus, that whole.
4: You know what also excites me? Among the many things, I'm excited about electric school buses.
0: What she fails to mention is that her electric school bus is a very short one.
5: Oh, you're right. And when you're right, you're right. And you're always right.
0: But she's not the only one saying a lot to say a little. So Chelsea Clinton, remember Chelsea Clinton? She followed up Kamala's remarks at an event and made less sense than this is magical. Listen to this, clip 14.
6: And I think a lot these days about how to not play on their field and what we need to do to not only change the narrative, but actually just to overwhelm it with our own stories. And I think that is a more productive and to kind of build on what Kamal was saying earlier, a more sustainable and durable way to not only effectuate, but then to protect change.
7: Some of these women, they're so stupid.
0: What she just said means nothing. Nothing to do with paying a bill, getting your kid an education, making the neighborhood a little bit safer, getting the border under control. What we need to do is not only change the narrative, but overwhelm it with our own stories. And that's a more productive, to build on what Kamala was saying, a more sustainable and durable way to not only effectuate, but to protect change.
8: Life is hard. But it's harder when you're stupid.
0: Is exactly what she was trying to say.
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12: 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Hank Aaron breaks Babe Ruth's record.
13: And delivering. Aaron hits it. And there it's a home run. And the crowd is going wild.
14: There
11: There is a contradiction when the executive branch is both investigatory and the subject of investigation. It is these events that forced the House, by a vote of 410-4, to set in motion this impeachment inquiry.
14: Greatness comes not when things go always good for you, but the greatness comes, and you're really tested, when you take some knocks, some disappointments.
15: I, Gerald R. Ford, President of the United States, have granted, and by these presents do grant, a full, free, and absolute pardon unto Richard Nixon.
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17: This is House Call for Health. A snack company is recalling some of one of its products over food allergy risks. The Second Nature Brands company voluntarily calling back certain 10-ounce pouches of its Keto Crunch Smart Mix Trail Mix snacks. The pouches are marked with a best if used by February 12, 2027 date on the backside of the pouch. Packages with other best if used by dates are unaffected by the recall. The affected products may contain cashews, pistachios, and cherries that are not marked in the product contents. The FDA says those contents could cause serious or life-threatening allergic reactions to some consumers who have an allergy or sensitivity to tree nuts or cherries. No illnesses have been reported in connection with the product. Customers who purchased those products should not consume them and can contact Second Nature for a full refund. 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
18: Talks are back on. I'm Carmen Roberts, Fox News. U.S. and Iran have reportedly agreed to pause attacks near the Strait of Hormuz and hold new talks in Qatar on Tuesday. Yesterday, President Trump threatened to re-escalate the attacks after the regime kept up attacks in and around the Strait of Hormuz. Earlier today, Senator Rick Scott told Fox News,
19: "We're doing the right thing. We're going to give them a chance. And if not, we're going to have to continue to bomb them."
18: Fox's Trey Yingst has more from Tel Aviv on yesterday's U.S. retaliation.
20: According to U.S. Central Command, a variety of different targets were hit, including Iranian military surveillance infrastructure, communication systems, air defense sites, drone storage facilities, and mine layer capabilities. The president posted to Truth Social shortly after the strikes, saying United States aircraft just struck Iranian missile and drone storage locations and coastal radar sites for violating the ceasefire agreement again. It is very possible that they will never learn. The president goes on to say, "There may come a point when we are no longer able to be reasonable and will be forced to militarily complete the job that we very successfully started. If that happens, the Islamic Republic of Iran will no longer exist."
18: Meantime, tensions remain high after Israel carried out strikes on Hezbollah infrastructure, and that's amid warnings of broader conflict. And in Pakistan, the military says it struck militant targets in Afghanistan after a suicide car bombing in Karachi killed three paramilitary rangers. Pakistan says it killed 29 fighters at militant hideouts today. Wildfires turned deadly along the Utah-Colorado border. Firefighters died yesterday, two were injured, and conditions not improving.
21: Wildfire danger still exists across at least the Four Corner region. In fact, it's explosive.
18: Meteorologist Nate Larson with Fox 13, Salt Lake City. And in World Cup action, Canada beats South Africa 1-0. 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
18: As fighting erupts again in the Middle East, it could drive oil prices higher. Cooler prices have helped gas prices pull back over the past month.
22: We have another big drop in the price of gasoline. In the past 2 weeks, regular grade at retail is down 23 cents. The new price is $4.01. And in 5 weeks, it's down 58 cents.
18: That is oil analyst Trilby Lundberg with the Lundberg Survey. AAA says its national average is $3.88 a gallon, and that is still 89 cents higher than before the war started. As far as oil prices, crude closed down 2% on Friday at $69.23 a barrel. And Senator Chris Coons of Delaware said he is expected to make a full recovery after suffering minor injuries from a multi-vehicle crash in Delaware today that triggered by a driver was experiencing a medical emergency. Three New Jersey teens vanished last week at a train station, but they have been found safe, but in a different state.
1: After an extensive search using canines and drones, authorities were able to catch up with two 14-year-olds and a 17-year-old who left Montville Township, New Jersey on Thursday night. Authorities shifting the matter to a missing persons investigation at that time, but it wasn't until Friday evening that the trio was seen again, this time at the Denville, New Jersey train station. Then a day later, on Saturday afternoon, MTA officials recognized the group all the way in Connecticut. But when MTA officers attempted to make contact with the boys, the two 14-year-olds fled as they were taking the 17-year-old into protective custody.
18: Fox has Chanley Painter. Police say the boys appeared to have left their homes on their own accord, but no word why. And Bill Maher will be awarded with comedy's top honor tonight, the Mark Twain Prize, and it will be at the John F. Kennedy Center for Performing Arts. Including stars Woody Harrelson and Jay Leno expected to celebrate. I'm Carmen Roberts. This is Fox News.
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15: We find ourselves rich in goods, but ragged in spirit. Reaching with magnificent precision for the moon, but falling into raucous discord on Earth.
23: I have decided to order the immediate redeployment from Vietnam of the division equivalent of approximately 25,000 men.
24: At the inquest, I responded as completely and as truthfully as I could to the questions that were put to me by the judge as well as the district attorney.
25: Tranquility Base here. The Eagle has landed. I'm going to step off the land now. It's one small step for man, one giant leap for mankind.
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27: 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What we have in mind is breakfast in bed for 400,000.
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1: Oh, wish me luck, because I've got to pretend to take the people in Washington seriously for another 2 hours today. This

0: earlier that Iran has agreed to a complete and total nuclear surrender, and they're going to grant us full access to their nuclear sites. In other words, the same thing we had under Obama.
1: I admire your honesty.
0: I'm not here to get you ginned up. I'm just yet to come across a person who's been able to explain to me why this was a good deal. And I want to call it out so you understand I'm bargaining with you in good faith when it comes to some of my criticisms of the Democrat Party or the Republican Party. Believe me, I'm not as mad about Iran. My gas prices are going down. My stock market's going up. Iran seems to be working out for me personally, okay, for the country personally. But it looks like a little bit of an unnecessary quagmire that might have got the military-industrial complex very, very rich and left us back where we started, save for one small thing, which is that we now have to do all this negotiating and reopen the strait and see to it that they'll never get a nuclear bomb. And in the process, we just gave them $10 billion.
2: We're paying in cash.
0: $10 billion. Iran has already made off of this deal. And the reason I have an issue with that is, you know, 3 months ago, we were like, you can't give these people money. They're going to build bombs. They're going to sponsor terrorists. That's why we're going in there. That's why we froze their assets. And now the same people are in power and we're like, ah, you got to give them a couple of bucks, you know? The rent is too damn high. It's $30 just to cross the George Washington Bridge these days. You got to give them some money. You know, I don't know. I don't know what the answer is. I don't know why this is a good deal. But I want to be wrong. I would love to be wrong. I'm wrong about a lot of things, man. Okay, but let me throw a few things at you in the meantime, just so we're all on the same page. General Jack Keane comes on Fox. When the deal points were announced last week, I actually, it's the closest I thought someone had come to having a stroke on live television because he was not a fan. Now, I want to be clear. I did not watch Mark Levin this weekend. I'm sure Levin was on fire because he didn't seem to like this deal. He doesn't like that, you know, after years of everyone in the Middle East working pretty hard to box out Iran, the actual disruptor in the region, that it almost seems in some, you know, circles that they're putting a squeeze on Israel, which he doesn't appreciate. And I don't appreciate right with him. There's a reason they call him the great one and they call me the fat one. You know what I'm saying?
3: I swallowed a lot of aggression along with a lot of pizzas. Pizzas.
0: Okay, but let me give you Jack Keane really quickly. Clip five.
4: Since 1978, we have had the United Nations interim force in Lebanon called UNIFIL. And then in 2006, we expanded it to make certain that none of the Hezbollah came south of the Litani River, which is about 20 to 30 miles to the Israeli border. They came down time and time again, built infrastructure, moved weapon systems, and it's from there that most of the attacks are conducted. There's 8,500 UN troops, part of the deconfliction mechanism that's there. If we're going to put something together like this, it's got to have some real teeth in it. It can't be a fig leaf, is what we have had for 48 years, has not accomplished anything. And Israel has to have a seat at the table for all the obvious reasons.
0: Okay, so that's Jack Keane, and I'm going to give you one more. Here's Britt Hume on Special Report. This is clip six.
5: Judged against the standard that the president set basically in the early going when he spoke of unconditional surrender, this is not a particularly good deal for the United States. On the other hand, it's worth remembering and not setting aside, I think, the extraordinary amount of damage that has been done to Iran militarily, you know, the loss of their navy, their air force, much of their missile capacity, their radar systems and so on, have left Iran a much less important power in the world than it was before all this. It's still as evil and determined as ever, perhaps, but I think greatly weakened. I think that's important to keep that in mind as a backdrop for this.
0: Yeah, it is important to mention that. Okay. They have crushed them militarily. I don't doubt they're going to get some stockpiles replenished through proxies related to Russia and China and everything in between. You know, I don't have an answer on that. But it's worth noting that we went up there, roughed them up pretty good, sank their navy, took out a large percentage of their ballistic missile capabilities, but we are vowing to give them back. So I don't know that that's ideal either. Again, I want to be wrong about this. But the reason I don't really care in the short term is, as I said, if the gas prices go down, all the broke cab drivers I worked with my whole life have it a little bit easier. If the stock market goes up, everybody I know that's throwing anything at all into the markets and trying to save for a rainy day does a little bit better. My priorities are always going to be America.

0: and the quality of life therein. So as I watch this play out, the feeling I get is, again, I said this yesterday, Iran seems to think the closer we get to the midterms, the better off they're going to be. Trump seems to think people might be taking his threat seriously, but I don't know that they are. Do you know how many times he's been like, if they don't do this, I'm going to bomb their heads off. And then 5 minutes later, he's like, well, I talked to Pakistan. Nobody's getting bombed, but they better behave. Like, they see that on the other side of this equation just the same. And it frustrates me because this very much seems like Donald Trump's prophecy fulfilled. He was the one who said Iran never won a war and never lost a negotiation. Doesn't mean we're not going to get what they want. I mean, if they don't have a nuke, that's great. Okay, if we get some sense of long-term stability in the Middle East, that's greater. Okay, but if the thing about Iran is they do what Iran does. Like, they want to blow stuff up. They want to sponsor terrorism. They hate Israel. I'm not sure that opening a banana republic and selling them a couple pairs of chinos is going to readjust their whole philosophy on life. You know, the factory settings in Iran are death to America, kill Israel. You know, us rolling into town with a Starbucks and, you know, well, you guys don't understand. You get Texas Roadhouse now. I mean, listen, I'd sign up for that. I'd stop fighting everybody for some Texas Roadhouse. Give me some of those fluffy rolls with the honey on them. Oh, man.
1: You're killing yourself the way you eat. Y'all fat f***, look at you.
0: Okay, but the point is, I don't know that the Iranian leadership is the same. Okay? You know, I grew up reading the Sports Illustrated swimsuit issue. That's a big deal. Okay? The Iranians, I don't know, man. I don't know if they have a swimsuit issue for the chicks they're into. But the point is, we're different. We have different philosophies. So I don't have an answer. I'm just objectively reacting to this because I want you to understand my party is not the Republican Party. My party is America. So I will continue to level with it as I see fit.
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4: 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Things you couldn't understand. 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
5: It's January 7th, 1927, New York City. 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
21: 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There has been an accident at the Chernobyl Atomic Power Station.
22: Clearly, this disease, which strikes men and women, children and adults, people of all races, must be stopped. It is estimated that 1.5 million people are now infected with the AIDS virus.
23: The United States has not swapped boatloads of plane loads of American weapons for the return of American hostages, and we will not.
24: News as it happened. 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
25: The State Department is so concerned about threats posed by rapidly accelerating technologies, AI in particular. Secretary Rubio is making a major change, creating a new State Department bureau to protect Americans from emerging threats.
26: The most important job any president has is to keep the American people safe.
25: Iran used AI-generated satellite imagery to falsely claim damage to the U.S. Navy's Fifth Fleet headquarters in Bahrain. Experts rang alarm bells that Iran may have used advanced electronic warfare to down a $220 million U.S. Navy drone over the Strait of Hormuz. The State Department spokesman says this is exactly why this new bureau is crucial.
27: Every day we see new uses of AI in a whole variety of ways.
25: The top White House cyber official says the government has avoided taking responsibility for far too long, and it is time to step up. With Fox on Tech, Jillian Turner, Fox News.
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28: I'm Gianna Gelosi with your Fox True Crime Minute. New details emerge in a 24-year-old murder case that has gone cold until this year. Back in 2002, Frank Weiss from Plano, Texas, was found dead near Lake Louisville. Last month, 55-year-old Lisa Honrad was arrested for his murder. She was his wife at the time of his death. Court documents say Weiss was shot with a .38-caliber firearm and his body was found wrapped in plastic bags, tied up with rope, and weighted down with sandbags duct taped to his legs. They went on to say that Weiss and Honrad went to dinner 2 days before his body was found, and it was the last time he was seen alive. Detectives learned that Weiss had asked for an annulment, and Honrad signed it. In the days after his disappearance, detectives say Honrad told Weiss's daughter he had gone to Cancun but didn't want to be bothered. Investigators say the case was finally cracked thanks to new information from a key witness, alongside advances in technology and investigative techniques. There's more on this story at foxnews.com or subscribe to the Fox True Crime Podcast. I'm Gianna Gelosi with your Fox True Crime Minute.
29: I'm Ashley Dvorkin with a Fox Celebrity Profile with Andy Serkis and Iman Vellani of the animated adaptation of Animal Farm. Serkis directs, produces, and voice stars in the retelling of George Orwell's 1945 dystopian novella, along with a star-studded cast, which also includes Seth Rogen, Gaten Matarazzo, Glenn Close, and Woody Harrelson. Vellani plays two Piglet characters in the film, and it's her first time doing voice acting.
30: Incredible. I mean, you should have heard that in the booth. It was amazing to witness what Iman was doing. Bouncing off between those two characters.
31: And he was doing all of the voices, like every single animal. Yeah. And it was distinguishable, different voices. Like, it was so cool. I was watching the master work, you know?
32: Well, yes, because Andy's such a visual storyteller. So when you're doing like the next project, what's important to you?
30: As a desire to still have a collective experience, I still think we want to be immersed in a project and not necessarily just have stories told to us as 2D.
29: Ashley Dvorkin, Fox News.
0: This is House Call for Health. A snack company is recalling some of one of its products over food allergy risks. The Second Nature Brands company voluntarily calling back certain 10-ounce pouches of its Keto Crunch Smart Mix Trail Mix snacks. The pouches are marked with a best if used by February 12, 2027 date on the backside of the pouch. Packages with other best if used by dates are unaffected by the recall. The affected products may contain cashews, pistachios, and cherries that are not marked in the product contents. The FDA says those contents could cause serious or life-threatening allergic reactions to some consumers who have an allergy or sensitivity to tree nuts or cherries. No illnesses have been reported in connection with the product. Customers who purchased those products should not consume them and can contact Second Nature for a full refund. 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

0: There it is, Fox Across America with Jimmy Fallon. Haven't done this in a while. We're bringing back one of my favorite segments in the history of radio. It's called Maxed Out. It stars Max Kvyat, who is, of course, a superstar producer on Fox News Saturday night. And no slouch in the TV department, Max Blake, if you've seen him on To Catch a Predator. Got TV acumen just the same. Both Maxes in studio. We have dueling pianos. The dueling Maxes return to the show on special assignment. Good to see you.
1: Great to see you, Jimmy.
0: So I called this one, okay? And we're picking up on a segment that we left off yesterday. I don't know if you saw either of these clips, but they mean the world to me. Mm-hmm. So there was an event over the weekend where both Kamala Harris and Chelsea Clinton spoke. Okay. It was not a baby shower. This was like a formal event. But it sounds like the type of speech you'd get after all day mimosas.
1: Right.
0: I did this with Brian Brenberg yesterday, but we literally off the air last night, we're still talking about this. It's almost impossible to figure out who said more and who said less because neither of them said anything. You know that sweeping generalization oratory that people give? So I want to play you these, okay?
1: Let's do it.
0: I did this with the whole team yesterday, and we went through this, and we could not determine, in theory, Emerson, our college associate, said Kamala's is worse because she went on longer. Okay, I think that was what we decided, right? That Kamala just spoke longer. But other than that, there was really no metric as to what was better and what was worse, because it's actually, you know, I always say Kamala sounds like she's trying to talk a bouncer into letting her back into the bar. There's no way this wouldn't qualify as that sort of thing. So let me find her really quick to bat lead off, because it's one of my favorite things in the world. I'm just all over the block here on audio. Hold on. So, oh, there it is. Oh, hold on a second. Eric, do you have the Kamala clip? Take it away.
2: I really, truly believe this. We each have light inside of us. And we need to know that that is what inspires our hope as much as anything external to ourselves. And when we feel that and not allow an election or an individual to dampen that light, and instead let that light kind of carry us, in particular through moments of darkness, that we not only act on that hope, but we inspire that hope in each other. And in particular at this moment, it is so important that we not only have hope, but that we understand that that should be a verb.
0: What did any of that mean?
1: Wow.
0: Did any of that mean?
1: She has a firm grasp of the obvious, as we heard.
0: All I heard there was Doug's driving. That's what I heard. I heard, Dougie, your hands off that nanny.
1: That's it.
0: You're driving.
1: That's it.
0: Because there was nothing said. I truly believe this. We each have light inside of us. And we need to know that it is what inspires our hope as much as anything external to ourselves. So if you were going to analyze that word by word, she's saying the hope inside of us inspires things external to us. Which, what is that gobbledygook nonsense?
1: She's the original ChatGPT, I feel like.
0: But ChatGPT shoots it like a target. That's not a, you know what I mean?
1: Right.
0: Do you remember playing video games, Max? It was like if you got knocked down in a boxing match, you had to like pull these two levers into focus to make the guy get up.
3: Yeah.
0: That's what her sentences are like. It's like fight night. But now, go ahead.
3: No, it's almost like she's giving like a graduation speech to like kindergartners. Like she's like the principal of the school or something.
1: We have light inside of us.
0: It sounds like she's giving the graduation speech she would have given had she not getting left back.
1: Right.
0: But here is, not to be outdone, straight from Chappaqua. Chelsea Clinton, no slouch, by the way. The allegation is that USAID... $10 million of their dollars paid for her wedding. If that's true, I almost respect it. Like, I used to, like, a week ago, I was on the air yelling at the fraud people. Then I saw that guy yesterday got popped for $3.2 billion in Turkey.
1: Right. Mm-hmm.
0: Now they caught him, okay? But it leads you to believe that if he could have, like, drawn the line at a billion, he'd be free right now.
1: Of course.
0: And that which means there is a guy who drew the line at a billion. I don't know him by name, but I admire him.
1: That's it.
0: He's out in Jakarta right now. He's on a speedboat with starlets. Drugs you've never heard of.
1: Absolutely.
0: I'm on the radio, busting my ass. Here's Chelsea Clinton, though. Tell me if you know what she's talking about. Clip 23.
4: And I think a lot these days about how to not play on their field and what we need to do to not only change the narrative, but actually just to overwhelm it with our own stories. And I think that is a more productive and to kind of build on what Kamal was saying earlier, a more sustainable and durable way to not only effectuate, but then to protect change.
0: I mean,
5: do you speak any English?
1: What's with the people who never played sports always giving sports analogies? It's always like, we got to take the ball into their field. I'm like, we're playing field hockey?
3: And her dad played in a lot of fields. You know what I mean?
0: Hey, bang, Max! He still got it over here. There it is.
1: Jimmy's
0: there
1: making him earn his keep around here.
3: And to have someone piggyback off what Kamala just said,
0: yeah,
3: let alone for it to be the like the daughter's president of the, you know what I mean? Uh-huh. That just speaks volumes to like who these people are. That's awful.
0: We not only have to do whatever the F Kamala just said, but we have to make it a more sustainable. We have to effectuate, but then to protect change. What is the change? That's what's so stupid. Now, I understand these clips are probably part of a larger context, okay? But if you've spoken for 8 sentences and we have no idea what you're talking about, right, there's no amount of additional context we can offer.
1: Right. Was that all just to end and vote for Dan Goldman? Is that all that was supposed to just say?
0: I know. This is a long way to the beach to excuse Graham Platner's Nazi taxi.
1: Right. Right.
0: Yeah, the Ro Khanna ones. I saw Ro Khanna at the wedding over the weekend. Mm-hmm. I play really nice in the sandbox, but if there was ever a guy you were going to throw over a boat at a boat wedding and do like 28 hours in jail for, I mean, I'm not, you know, I would never have a caveat violence, but he's a ridiculous person. Okay. Mm-hmm. And he was 2 days ago on that Jennifer Welch podcast.
1: Yes.
0: Oof. Doesn't Jennifer Welch remind you of a talking catcher's mitt? Like you didn't oil it and you went to have a catch with your dad that was like, hey, tax the rich.
3: You know, you have like cauliflower ear.
0: Yeah.
3: It's like cauliflower like face.
0: It's tough. I know. And she had a lot of plastic surgery and all she does is attack people.
1: This woman was too mean to be on The Housewives. This is what we're talking about.

0: So Ro Khanna goes on her show and is like, Elon Musk should be on trial for killing 4.5 million people, which there's no data on that. So Elon Musk was like, well, I'm suing. And then Dan Goldman goes like, what kind of weaponization of justice? Who would sue? I'm like, you just said lock him up.
1: Right, exactly.
0: No one is listening to themselves.
1: No.
0: That's how we got 2 weeks into a reflecting pool story.
1: Right.
0: If Obama spent $34 million on the pool, okay, then until Trump gets there, we don't really have a story.
1: Right.
0: You know? But it goes both ways because we spent 10 years on this channel being like, Obama gave Iran $2 billion. Yeah. What a crap deal. I'm with Trump in the $300 billion.
1: We spent 10 years on the tan suit.
0: Everyone is making an ass out of themselves right now. Especially when it comes to money and everything else. Mm-hmm. So I think in a roundabout way, what we've decided is Kamala and Chelsea are the way forward. Okay.
1: Sure.
0: If you just don't say anything,
2: they're none the of shining us can light that's all within us. They are what's in front of us.
1: I thought
2: and
1: I heard
2: beyond.
1: That somewhere. Yeah, that's good.
0: It's not only to effectuate but protect the way forward, and that's the point. Is I think if you say nothing, it lead like we can't. You really can't be. How could you contradict that statement?
1: Oh God, yeah.
0: You know,
1: how could you disagree with it?
0: They're kind of like bulletproof in that regard politically. You can't play it in an attack ad against them because you know what they're telling you.
1: Right.
0: Like when James Tallarico's like, God's a woman and I hate meat. Okay. You know, and you know it's not true. We've seen the Grindr profile. He's a fan of the meat. Come on.
1: Max has it saved. I
0: think. Yeah, does he ever. Max, now you guys still got it. We did it again.
2: Still throwing haymakers.
0: We're back. Let me tell you something. I think I have Harris Faulkner scheduled to be in here next. But if she saw the last segment, there's no chance.
1: So sorry.
0: Stick around just in case. You might have to play the Queen of Daytime. Don't go anywhere.
3: It's Will Kane Country.
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4: 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He's got his own medical team, to your point. This is a lie. It's a flat-out lie. Every bit of it is a lie. She didn't have that legitimate concern for her husband because she had seen this before.
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6: Fox News, I'm Kathleen Maloney. Iran and the U.S. trading fire over this weekend with Iran again attacking an oil tanker in the Strait of Hormuz. Louisiana Senator John Kennedy tells Fox's Big Weekend show,
7: it would be nice to have some help from other countries in the world that depend on the Strait of Hormuz for their oil.
6: According to Axios, both sides have agreed to pause the fighting and resume talks in Qatar. Rescue crews are in a race against time to save survivors of the earthquakes in Venezuela. Other countries are stepping in to help.
8: American rescue teams are here from Florida, California, and Virginia. The U.S. Embassy tells Fox the Trump administration will be here for Venezuela as long as it takes.
6: Fox's Matt Foy in Caracas. The number of dead now confirmed at over 1,400. 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

0: with a bit of insanity. It's Fox Across America with Jimmy Failla.
1: Oh, hot damn. And if the band sounds fired up, it's because they are. This next guest, not only the queen of daytime, not only a superstar author, but the last sober person I talked to on Saturday outside the church at Jackie Heinrich's wedding, the queen of daytime, Harris Faulkner, returns to the show and the crowd goes wild. Hey, girl.
2: Let me tell you something. We better be sober at church. Well, that was the last time I saw you.
1: Yeah, that was it. Okay.
2: And that was it.
1: But I want you to know this, though. Okay. You were literally, we were in front of Fifth Avenue.
2: Yeah.
1: So adoring fans. Jackie looked gorgeous.
2: Oh, Jackie.
1: Really next
2: Jackie
1: level.
2: Jackie Heinrich, the bride. Wow.
1: God love him. What a beautiful ceremony. Get the whole Fox fam seeing him off in the car.
2: Yeah.
1: People are driving by in New York. And it was very cinematic.
2: Yes,
1: you know what I'm saying?
2: It was. And with that cathedral in the background.

0: And then the limo that they rode in the front.
1: Yes.
0: I mean.
1: Even when as they were pulling away and you yelled out, I give it a month. Like, I'll.
0: No! I'm kidding. I did not say that.
1: But it was.
0: I did not say that.
1: Of course you did. It was so real. It was so beautiful. But what comes next in the next 9 hours of my life is not as vivid in my memory. There was a.
0: Well, you were on a yacht.
1: It was a day. We were on a yacht wedding, which was glorious. There was a wonderful spirit of bipartisanship. Yeah. There's a lot of lawmakers there. But what I was explaining to people who needed to know all about it yesterday is it was like a floating Patriot Awards because the Fox family shows up at these things. Yeah. We all travel well. You know, we present well. And like, you know, people were sober at the Patriot Awards, but at this event, there was an open bar.
0: Oh, not everybody was sober at the Patriot Awards. I mean, I saw some people who...
1: Yeah, well, there's, you know, there's always going to be a few.
0: Spell Patriot.
1: they Patriot Awards are like, when's Tom Brady getting here?
0: Yeah.
1: We're like, not those kind of Patriots. It's going to be okay. No. But it was a great event, and I would just... An observation I made yesterday on the show, and I shared this with you off the air. Okay, TV people are so good at talking to a camera for a living that they actually don't look like they've been drinking at all. And that whole night, I thought I was like the only guy that was probably a little buzzed on the boat.
0: A little tipsy.
1: And because I was the last guy off the boat, I saw everyone else walking to their cars and they all looked like they were still on a boat. They were literally like tilt-a-whirling in a parking lot.
0: You were tilted so badly that that's why they looked like they weren't standing up straight. Either one.
1: Don't put this on me, Faulkner.
0: I mean, I don't know. Everybody knows, though, that I don't drink. Mm-hmm. And it's always awkward when people want to have a conversation about what I'm missing. Right. No, everybody's different. You don't judge me.
1: And can I jump in? You're not missing anything. You're sober. They're going to miss most of it. So I didn't even know they were there.
0: Anyway, the wedding was gorgeous.
1: It was beautiful. The book is called Faith Still Moves Mountains.
0: Yes.
1: And what's happening right here, Miraculous Stories of the Healing Power of Prayer, is we have now issued for you, the American reader. It's a New York Times number one bestseller already in hard copy. But this is the paperback edition,
0: right?
1: Which gets you the OG classic in summer portability mode. Throw it in a beach bag. Put it on a train.
0: And
1: you know
0: affordability,
1: what I'm saying? That's
0: by
1: what
0: the
1: I
0: way.
1: Mean.
0: I want to give just a shout out to Walmart because they have been tremendous in terms of putting this paper back. And it just dropped today. All books drop on Tuesday, by the way. So it's only been out a few hours and they are putting it everywhere all across the country.
1: Yes.
0: So a shout out to them. And you can get it wherever books are sold. But that affordability, they got a little something going on.
1: Amen.
0: With the price. And I like that. So portability, affordability, it's important. So why a paperback after it goes bestseller? I believe that there are always those people out there who might read something if they could just take it with them and read it on their time, have it not be something that's a heavy hardcover, but could just kind of, you know, take it like a pamphlet almost. And so I asked the publisher, and they did, to include the original prayers that are in the section.
1: Oh, that's rad.
0: Hardcover, this was a pullout. But look at that. It's like a book in a book.
1: Yeah, it is.
0: And it was important because I do believe that with this insurgence now, we're seeing it, and I call it an insurgency because I think we're in a spiritual war right now.
1: I dig it.
0: There are people who don't want religious freedom. They're anti-Semites walking the earth right now. And they're, but by the grace of God, go we, because if they don't love the Jewish Americans, we're next, right? I don't know who they love.
1: Yeah.
0: But it's a problem. And not to mix politics into this, but it is what it is. Socialists, they don't want us to have the coziness of hope and freedom and prayer and all of that. Religious freedom isn't their bag. But at the same time, I'm thinking, what about all those young people who just want to kind of tap in on faith after they leave the fun, popular churches of New York and they find out, hey, that's a nice way to meet a young lady.
1: I'll say.
0: Right? Because the first story is about teenagers. And these are stories about people's testimonies. I interviewed them. And now it's not only portable, not only can you take it with you, but buy it for somebody who really normally doesn't read a book.
1: Yeah. No, for real.
0: Yeah. I mean, and you don't hit your pocketbook so hard, but you can spread the word. I think this is an appetizer for what really gets you going in your faith walk. No matter where you are in your walk, this will fit.
1: Amen. We're talking to Harris Faulkner. The book's Faith Still Moves Mountains. On sale now, also in Walmart, which means we're a minute away from seeing a World Cup fan on TikTok.
0: Woo!
1: being like, yeah, I found a giant bag of chips and they got books and this is America.
0: Yeah.
1: Is there anything more fun than this? I've really enjoyed that.
0: You know, I will say this. Mm-hmm. When I sat down first to write Faith Still Moves Mountains, Matthew 17:20 is the verse that gave it to me. Mm-hmm. We are in a space now where people are evil to one another.
1: Yeah, yeah.
0: And when you mentioned the World Cup, I went last week. So we have FIFA MetLife in Jersey, right? And it's so popular, the socialists in New York are trying to put their name on our stadium. It's such a long story.
1: To do.
0: How much time do we have? No. But what I know is important right now is for people to feel uplifted. Mm-hmm. And when you're having a horrible day now, I remember when you'd see sunshine stickers on the back of somebody's backpack. I mean, people are just mad all the time now.
1: Yeah.
0: I'm not seeing a lot of sunshine. And the Lord wants us to be purposeful. He wants us to follow his divine assignment. And he wants us to be love and find love.
1: Mm-hmm.
0: And so when someone has been through it, and a lot of these stories, they have been through it. Mm-hmm. I mean, in the worst ways.
1: Yep.
0: And they find their faith walk.
1: Mm-hmm.
0: That's inspiring for all of us to know that no matter what's going on in the world, this too shall pass. That's what we're teaching our teenagers and our college students right now.
1: Yeah, we're all in
0: we're all in this together.
1: And the persistence business, that's the magic trick.
0: And humor is part of it too.
1: Amen.
0: Yeah, that's part of that sunshine.
1: She's the queen of daytime for a reason, folks.
0: Oh, my gosh.
1: I mean, what are we talking about?
0: I know,
1: here?
0: This is kind of heavy, but it's true. But faith still moves mountains. Don't give up. Pray. And no matter where you are, I included some original prayers in the center of the book because sometimes we don't know what to pray. And so the topics are things like just thankfulness.
1: Yeah, no, I love that.
0: Yeah. Worship. Where do I start? My gosh, it's only a paragraph long. If you can't get started with worship out of like 17 words.
1: Yeah, we're in trouble here.
0: Yeah. So it's all good. And I really hope that what people get from this, and I never feel so guilty about marking up a paperback too with my highlight or whatever.
1: Yeah, yeah.
0: What I hope people get from this is something that they can go back to time and time again.
1: Amen.
0: And lots of scripture, just like if you don't know where to start in the Bible, that sort of thing.
1: We can hang out with Harris Faulkner.
0: Can we talk about redemption? Because I know how you live. No,
1: oh, man, Harris. I think that ship sailed a long time ago for me.
0: No.
1: Holy heck.
0: It was great to meet your Jenny, though.
1: Oh, Jenny Fala? She's Jenny's a good
0: goodness.
1: Egg. She's a good egg. She grew up on a dairy farm in Ohio, you know, out in that rural area of the country.
0: Yeah.
1: So she has a better disposition than what I grew up around, you know. I actually grew up around a lot of women who have my accent.
0: Well, what is wrong with that?
1: No, it's like, hey, Jim, you want to go to the movies tonight?
0: And oh, so they use your words.
1: Yeah, it just sounds like it sounds like a bookie calling to collect. It's a girl. No, Jenny's a good
0: Did
1: egg.
0: You say book? No,
1: a bookie. Oh, no, we'll get back to the book. Don't worry, Harris, joking. I got you, girl. But Jenny and Harris
0: great.
1: Got together. That was a big deal.
0: And you and Tony,
1: me and Tony were hanging out. We picked up where we left off.
0: I
1: was like yourself, though, a little concerned that sweet Jackie gets driven away from the church by a man who does not have a New York City taxi license. The only guy there who had one was me. I should have made a citizen's arrest.
0: The guy who drove the limo doesn't...
1: I mean, he had some kind of a license. I'm being silly.
0: No, but he doesn't do that for a living is what you're saying. He's not a specialist like you are.
1: No, he was also driving...
0: He's not a cabbie.
1: He was on the right side of the car. You know what I'm saying? Because it was like an old school British, whatever the heck it was.
0: Right.
1: Okay, the point is I could have jumped in there with a taxi license, cut across five lanes. I could have did romantic things. You know what I mean? Took him through the park. And
0: risking my life in a convertible is with a wedding dress on that I can't run in. That
1: Come
0: sounds
1: on, Harris.
0: Safe.
1: Where'd the faith go? Weren't we just talking about faith here? Now I can't even drive a few blocks to a photo shoot.
0: And the car was parked in front of a cathedral. No wonder you didn't get picked to drive it.
1: It's weird because I remember like a minute ago, someone was talking about redemption. They were talking about believing this too shall pass.
0: I don't know where exactly the word reality is in the Bible, but it's got to be in there. I mean, there we were in front of a church. I don't know we need somebody to drive dangerously on the wrong side of the road in this car that wasn't made for American streets with a beautiful young bride and groom in the back.
1: Yeah,
0: wait, where's
1: nice.
0: Jimmy Fala?
1: Thank you.
0: Said no one ever.
1: Thank you. And
0: no,
1: you know what?
0: I'm
1: you know
0: sure
1: where
0: you
1: Jimmy was? You know what Jimmy was? Mrs. Faith Still Moves Mountains. I was standing on the curb, not as the author of a book called Faith Still Moves Mountains, but I was standing on the curb. No, this is important to the conversation.
0: Okay.
1: And as they pulled away, I got a big, huge embrace from Monsignor McCormick, who said, oh, my Jimmy Fallon, we watch you in the rectory. We have never missed an episode. No, it's so much better now. Hold on, it gets better. So
0: And you didn't say who are you?
1: No, I knew the Monsignor. I mean, I knew he was somebody. Okay. I was like, hey, what's up, Monsignor? Right. Come on, I was raised in a Catholic house. I went to church. Come on, lady. So hold on a second. So me and the Monsignor are having a minute.
0: Yeah.
1: And a dude pulls up in a Rolls Royce who's driving the next bride and groom and goes, yeah. And he said, if it ain't Jimmy, and he used a couple of expletives, Fela, and got out and was my man. Yeah, right there in front
0: Look
1: of the church.
0: Look at you breaking through, you
1: But
0: super
1: what I'm saying
0: star?
1: Is, no, but the point is crushing it at the church. They, you know, and I was there. I was in the road, you know, in my natural habitat. So I popped to these people. That was the point.
0: I love that.
1: The thing about faith.
0: You are purposed. You have an anointing on your life to be funny.
1: I don't even know what it means, but this is all I will say to you.
0: You were in God's house, and he said, wait, let me make sure my boy is recognized.
1: Yeah, let's get him, you know, let's get him out there.
0: Yeah.
1: You know, that, no, they did. It was, they did.
0: I love that.
1: The fact that I was holding road flares had nothing to do. I'm kidding.
0: Oh my gosh, no, you weren't.
1: I'm kidding.
0: You were standing next to the most beautiful woman.
1: You know what? I just,
0: she is gorgeous.
1: Oh, Jenny?
0: And I think...
1: Uh-huh.
0: Okay, I don't know.
1: Because I didn't know if you were going for a joke. I thought if I didn't know.
0: No, you're married to her almost 20 years.
1: Fair.
0: Come on.
1: No, fair. Okay, no, fair.
0: I didn't know she was that tall.
1: Yeah,
0: Jenny, I like that because she and I are both tall.
1: Yeah, you girls are tall. It's nice. On Fifth Avenue, a girl that tall is nice. On
0: Stop.
1: Ninth Avenue, it's a
0: Stop.
1: Concern.
0: I knew, you know what? Stop. No.
1: You see Harris on Fifth Avenue, you're like, hubba, hubba. But if you see a girl Harris's height near the Intrepid, you're like, no thanks, bro.
0: Oh, my gosh. No. Oh, no.
1: We never get to do this, Harris.
0: Oh, no.
1: Folks, we gotta go to break in a minute, but the book is called Faith Still Moves Mountains. It's a number one New York Times bestseller. It is now available to you in paperback and also at Walmart, of all places, which is a huge deal.
0: Yes.
1: A huge deal. You're doing your summer beach read. You're packing for your summer road trip. This is a win.
0: You are in the lava flow right now of faith. People are, especially people under 45, are really looking for what isn't fulfilling them anymore.
1: Yes.
0: It's like, this is not enough of this. This, I've worked so hard. I've got this. I've got a house. I need peace. That's what we all need. We need peace. Amen. You find you're funny. And I know this about you because you're very, very thoughtful. I've seen you prep for shows. I've worked with you on Outnumbered.
1: Uh-huh.
0: And I know that in those moments, that's peace in your mind.
1: Definitely.
0: Blocking out the confusion to find you're funny, to find what you are anointed to do.
1: Process.
0: That's right.
1: A lot of us find comfort
0: Divine
1: in the process.
0: Process.
1: Thank you.
0: God bless you.
1: If there's not a chapter, I'm going to write an addendum. It's going to be...
0: Oh, Lord.
1: Faith hasn't stopped yet.
0: I love that, actually.
1: The next time you come on, we have to do this in my wheelhouse. We'll talk about the George Michael album, Faith, so I can keep up.
0: What?
1: You know, like... That was a hot album. Do you remember Faith? You
0: of course
1: Faith.
0: I do.
1: That was a hot album, George Michael.
0: My favorite song, I don't know how appropriate it is now, but Fast Love, parts one and two.
1: That's a great one.
0: And when it does the break at the end,
1: yeah.
0: And they're in the BMW, whoa, where are we going?
1: Yeah, I love it.
0: I love
1: that song.
0: Yeah, now it's grooving to drive to. Mm-hmm. And
1: George Michael.
0: I didn't drive like a cab, but I'm dressed like one.
1: Hey, girl. In her Dolce Gabbana shoes. Those were dime a dozen in the taxi garage.
0: Oh, my
1: garage.
0: Gosh.
1: Let
0: nobody,
1: me tell you.
0: Nobody can see my shoes.
1: And believe me, there's people trying to.
0: All right. Let me lift up a foot.
1: Oh, hold on a second. Let me get out some singles. We're going to break. The book.
0: Whoa.
1: The
0: oh,
1: book,
0: see,
1: Faith
0: now.
1: Still Moves Mountains.
0: Yeah, we're talking about a faith book.
1: Buy multiple copies or right. Lose my number.
0: God bless everybody out there. And find your peace. Find your purpose. Find your mission.
1: The great Harris Faulkner.
0: Thank you.
1: Ladies and gentlemen.
0: You're amazing.
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1: It was the mid-1850s on a preacher's farm in Lincoln County, Tennessee. Thick white smoke rises from a barn, catching the attention of a young orphan boy who'd come to do chores, weaving his magic over a fiery pit is Nathan Green, a slave turned master distiller whom locals called Nearest, maybe because he was the nearest and dearest thing to their next bottle of bourbon. The young boy is introduced to Mr. Green and soon becomes his apprentice. That boy, Jack Newton, soaks up every word and eventually begins selling his own bottles of Jack to anyone who passes by. Young Jack would become famous around Lynchburg as none other than Jack Daniel, a man who started with nothing, but whose grit, ingenuity, and craftsmanship made him an American legend.
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10: 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Simpson with a gun to his head.
11: You guys have got to be strong because you are, I just feel in my heart that you're okay. 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
14: Can you get someone over here now to 325 Gretna Green? He's back. Please.
15: Okay, what does he look like?
14: 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Simpson. I think you know his record.
16: News as it happened then. 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

0: 5 or 6 people, according to the president, have been arrested for vandalizing the reflecting pool.
1: It's people with a dirty mind that think like that.
0: I don't actually know the answer, but the fact that this has become a national story is embarrassing to me. It's the reflecting pool between the Lincoln Memorial and the Washington Monument. For starters, we should all want it to look good, which is why when Obama was refurbishing it for $34 million, I was nowhere near a TV or a comedy stage being like, how dare you? Okay, for the same reason, I don't really care what Trump does to it if they get it right in the end. We want it to look good. It's a nation's capital. People come. You want it to reflect favorably on our country. Do you remember like civic pride? Where we all used to like kind of root for some of the same things because we lived here. We don't really have a lot of that anymore. Now it's like if you're not the party in power, I feel like so many people are just rooting for that other party to fail so you can get back in charge. And the White House has become like a hot sheets motel. You know, you're getting an hourly rate hotel. You're going in as the couple that was just in there, hands you the key on the way out. Like, stay away from the dresser, by the way. Yeah, not good. I don't like it. And there's just such disingenuous garbage in our politics. I'm going to play you a clip in the next hour that I think is the current state of the union. At a moment when they're trying to weed out so much fraud and malfeasance. Do you know California has not finished counting the mayor votes yet?
2: You gotta do better than that.
0: You would like to think it ain't done yet. Like, Florida counts 23 million votes on election night. Do you know how many people voted in the mayor's race? Like less than 3 million. And you're telling me we need to be here for a month and a half to get it done?
3: That is absolutely the most ridiculous excuse I have ever heard in my entire career as a disciplinarian.
0: But there's a clip I'm going to play you in the next hour that really is the driving force behind why we're so diametrically opposed on these stupid issues. And the truth is, when it comes to things like voter ID, just so we're clear, there is no opposition. 84% of Americans want it, but it's being misrepresented by a lot of Democrats. So they can, I don't know, mischaracterize the ambitions of the people in the Trump administration and the white supremacist Jim Crow folks that support it. None of this is true. None of this is serious. But I have a clip. I always say we're living in the death of shame, okay? Shame is dead, it's been buried, they're about to dig it back up and do something unspeakable to it when I come back.
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5: Players who own a PlayStation 4 won't be able to enjoy the next Call of Duty game. Developer Activision confirming in a post on X, the next installment in the popular shooter franchise will not be developed for the previous generation console. This will be the first game in the franchise not supported by the PS4 since 2013's Call of Duty Ghosts. It comes as several developers, including Sony, have also begun winding down their support for the console. Roblox revealing a new program for creators. The online game creation platform describing the upcoming Roblox Reality as a hybrid architecture system designed to help develop photorealistic visuals. Roblox says the upscaler integrates their existing cloud system and game engine with AI-supported video world models, allowing for more enhanced graphics and detailed textures. An early version of Roblox Reality is set to be released later this year or in early 2027. Brian Holmgren, Fox News.
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11: The U.S. and Iran trade strikes. I'm Kathleen Maloney, Fox News. Fox's Trey Yingst with the latest.
13: This was the second exchange of fire this weekend between the United States and Iran. Vice President J.D. Vance posted to X over the weekend saying, Iran signed a ceasefire agreement. We have honored it. If they have disagreements about how the MOU is being applied, they can pick up the phone. But violence will be met with violence. The new military action comes as the situation between Israel and Hezbollah plays out on a separate but parallel track. The Israelis launched new airstrikes against Hezbollah this weekend as Hezbollah continued attacks against Israeli forces in southern Lebanon. Late last week, there was a diplomatic breakthrough in Washington as the Israelis and Lebanese signed a framework agreement aimed at normalizing ties between the two countries and disarming Hezbollah.
11: Axios now reporting that the U.S. and Iran have agreed to halt strikes and meet Tuesday in Qatar. Rescue teams from several countries join a desperate effort to rescue earthquake survivors in Venezuela.
14: Time is of the essence to find any survivors underneath the rubble. A 17-floor condo has fully collapsed. We spoke to a woman whose cousin lived on the second floor of this building, and she is holding out hope that her cousin is still alive.
15: My cousin, Chantal Daniela, was with Antonio, and